0: takes that XML file, reads the XML file, and sees I have these live tag items in here, lit items in here. It tells me this is the name of the stream. This is where it's at. This is the time it's expected to go live. This is how long it's expected to last. This is the alternative link if perhaps you can't play the audio for some reason. Here's some details. It's all just in there as plain old XML. But the Podcasting 2.0 standard makes this something that all the app developers know how to read and how it should be formatted. And it's been turned into this entire thing now. It's really fantastic, Brent. And it works. It's actually working.
1: It's working, which is amazing. You got to be happy about that. I can tell just by your energy that you're kind of thrilled that it's working.
0: Delighted. I've wanted to mess with this for at least half a year.
1: Now, I do have some questions because it sounds like this is a pretty manual process at this point. Do you see that kind of, I guess it's a new concept, but do you see that changing? Do you feel happy about the progression of this technology so far?
0: Oh boy, is it manual right now?
1: Right.
0: God bless him. But so Sovereign Feeds does have some rough edges. Like I've made some mistakes where I've basically had to just destroy everything I've created and then redo everything in the right order again to resolve. So you go to Sovereign Feeds. If you go to it in a web browser for the first time, it's empty. And then you go search for your existing RSS feed that's already been submitted to the podcast index. So it's a bit of a chicken and the egg thing here. You can also create one, then submit it to the podcast index. But yeah, you figure that out. You get your podcast imported. Then it's really a matter of going through and filling out all the individual little fields, getting all of that figured out. Then you generate the XML file and you download it. Then you upload that XML file to object storage. Then you flip it readable by the world on the object storage, because by default, it's probably going to be private. Then, assuming that the podcast index already knows where this XML file lives and other apps already know where it is, then you go back to Sovereign Feeds and you tell it to issue a podping. It tells podping to tell all the apps to go check the file, then they import the file. And all of that is very manual and requires a lot of me, like download file, move file, set file, upload file, change thing, rename thing, right?
1: It's like the WordPress days.
0: Yeah, it's like 15 steps to go live. But that's because right now, we're intentionally using Sovereign Feeds to generate this file for us so we can get an idea of what this file should look like. Because it's possible to create an RSS file just by going by the raw spec. And we just put what the spec says should be in there. But when you look at the files that Sovereign Feeds generates, there's a lot of extra stuff in there. Like there's some iTunes stuff in there that a lot of podcast players have just accepted as a standard. There's a lot of little extra details in there that we might not have been aware of. And you got to assume Sovereign Feeds has probably figured out some of these edge cases and made accommodations for that. And that's why I wanted to try their tooling. Because in my mind, they're building an app that's sole purpose is adopting and integrating podcasting 2.0 features. So I wanted to see what kind of XML they created. And then from that, internally, I imagine we can create a lot of primitives that will build these basic feeds. And what we've determined is that we can add our own Jupyter namespace addition to the podcasting 2.0 namespaces, which can be stuff that is specific to generate items on our website and things like that. So it should be possible for us to generate a true source of truth for both our podcasts in the apps, in the index, and for our entire website, because we can add additional namespace items that are specific to just us, and the podcast apps, with probably some exceptions, will just ignore those namespace items that it doesn't care about. And that gives us the ability to create essentially an RSS file that we could rebuild the website from, or you could rebuild all of our entries in a podcast app from, because that RSS file is the source of truth. So the step I'm going through right now is learning what should be in that file, what it needs to look like, how the value tags work when you want something that's declarative for the entire show, and then you want specific deviations just for the individual episode. What does that look like? Figuring all that out right now.
1: It sounds like declarative podcasting.
0: Yeah.
1: I love the idea that this source of truth really for us, once we get there, will just kind of be so simple and mutable. Like we can change it if we want to add some new features, you know, to the back catalog and everything pretty easily. That seems really exciting from the website point of view, at least, but I would imagine in a bunch of other places too.
0: I would encourage folks to try out the Jupyter test signal. You can go to the podcast index or you can find it in Podverse or Fountain or whatever. Don't delete the main office hours feed because we're not using this feed forever, but try it out for the published episode. I'm not sure if I'll put the actual published episode in there, or which means it'll come out after the actual episode comes out, or if I'll put like the live feed in there, but I want to put something in there just so you guys can see all the different features. Like you could see the way like the credits work for the different cast people, quote unquote. You could see the transcription if I get that working, which we'll talk about in a moment. All of that. So the Jupiter test signal will be out for a while. It'll be a feed that I maintain as a testing ground, as a skunk works for these things that we'll integrate into our own tooling. And I'd like to get your feedback. I'd like to see what you think. We're right now, as we go right now, we're getting live boosts from unfunded, which is so cool. It's that part's working. That's really neat. And so I'll have that feed out there. We'll have it linked in the show notes if you want to go try it for a bit. Don't delete your main feed, but maybe I'll put the live version in there or something. So you got something a little different. Let's talk transcripts, Brantley. I know this has been a topic in our GitHub and in our community for a bit.
1: It has. And there's been work going on there, which I unfortunately have not been a deep part of, but there's some stuff happening. And Chris, I know you were doing some testing as well. So the idea of the transcripts would be we put out a show, and then after we do it live, the transcripts happen. So the transcripts wouldn't be happening. Well, I say that now, but actually having transcripts live might be kind of interesting in the future. But typically it would be done after the fact. And but we need a way to do this. So we've been toying with a bunch of different stuff to solve this problem. And I say we, but really it's the JB communities come together and worked on testing a bunch of transcription engines to see if it can pull voices and transcribe some of the tech terms that we use properly, but also try to, another challenge has been to distinguish between various speakers, you know, so what, when Chris is speaking versus when Wes is speaking or Alex or myself. That's a bit of a challenge at this point, but really what we want to do, one of our goals this early year, is to get transcriptions included in our podcast feeds if we can, and just be available in general. And so, Chris, I think you've been doing some work on that too. What, have you stayed up all night just toying with things?
0: Oh boy, Brent. Who doggy, Brantley? That's what I say. I say who doggy, Brent. So
1: who dog it?
0: The folks in our community that have been playing around with transcripts, you're already well aware of Whisper. We've talked about it a little bit before on this show, but we went all in last night on just seeing what the capabilities of Whisper were and what the dynamics would be for working with it. Because ideally, transcripts should be something that just happen automatically in the background. And then once the transcription is done, the file gets posted online and we just override a stand. So the idea would be like, when we publish the episode, because transcriptions, we suspect, this is all still getting figured out, but we suspect that transcripts will take longer to process than encoding the episode and publishing it will. And so the episode is going to publish, and then the transcriptions are going to come along after the fact. But we don't want to force a new download on everybody. We don't want to make it look like the RSS feed has changed and everybody has to pull the file again. So what we'll likely do is have a placeholder transcripts file that'll be in the RSS feed that'll say something like, transcripts are coming soon, stand by. And then once the transcripts are done, we will just overwrite that file and all the transcripts will be there. We won't have to change anything in the RSS feed. The podcast clients will be none the wiser, except for all of a sudden now the transcripts will load. Now, how do you do that? You can pay for it. There's lots of hosted Whisper services, Whisper AI. There's lots of different options, including one of the more popular ones in the podcasting 2.0 community is Otter AI. Otter AI seems really good, I have to say. But the pricing, I just can't. And most of them don't even offer like an API. They want you to manually upload the file like some kind of caveman and then come back to it in like 30 minutes or something and then download a text file and then go upload it to your server. It's just silly, right? When we have the FLAC, we could just run it from a FLAC, kick out the text file and put it where it needs to go on object storage or whatever. Like, it just seems obvious. So Whisper lets you do this on the command line. That's clearly the way we want to go. So we started playing around with something called Web Whisper, and you can find this on GitHub. It is a Docker contained self-hostable Whisper implementation, so you can do your own homebrew transcriptions using some solid models, and it's pretty neat. You select, I have no idea, I just selected an MP3. You can tell it which language, or it can just auto detect. You can request that it create a subtitle file. You can even have it translate. And then you kick it off. And it will upload the file to the server. And then the server begins processing in the background. And then theoretically it delivers you a transcript file. Now, I say theoretically because now I'm sure there's tuning left to be done. But we wanted to try this. And we have only one server that's truly like just ludicrous powerful. And it's one of our Linodes. It's got 48 AMD EPYC processor cores, and it has 96 gigs of RAM. And so we run Matrix on that because we just don't want Matrix to be slow. We want the Matrix experience to be great. And we could also do software optimization to make Matrix run better, but we're working on that. So we thought, well, let's throw this transcription thing on this box in the evening when it's not too busy and see what it can do. So around 7 p.m., we loaded up two different episodes, about an hour and 10 minutes long, threw them on this machine. And, I mean, credit to Linode, by the way. It took it. It took it, dude. I have a screenshot here where you can see all 48 cores were pegged to 100%, and the load average was 64.
1: Oh my.
0: And when I got into the studio, so that was where we kicked that off around 7 a.m. or 7 p.m. And when I got into the studio around 7 a.m., it was still going. It was still going. We eventually just had to kill it. I imagine there's some tuning we have to do.
1: Yeah, that doesn't sound promising. From the tests that I remember on our GitHub issue about transcriptions, we did some calculations that it would take a while, but not all night for two episodes and never actually reaching that. So I wonder if this just got stuck somewhere or what it's doing. I mean, maybe you have an extra Bitcoin in there somewhere.
0: Yeah, maybe it's doing a little crypto mining at the same time. That's the only thing that would make sense, I got to say. I mean, we're going to play with it more and tune it a little bit because obviously that's not going to work. But I think we'll figure it out. I think it's just because we're brand new to the software.
1: Yeah, I think the test case is there. And I think gaining momentum on this is actually quite exciting. I think there is now a bit of an opportunity to work with the community a little bit more and try to diagnose some of these issues. And it sounds like the Whisper stuff, it seems like every other week there's a new kind of piece of technology around it. So I think it's going to progress pretty quickly. And I got the feeling we might have this integrated pretty soon.
0: I think so. One of the old go-to tools we used to use back in the day, which we don't use anymore because we have the guiding hand of Drew editing all of our stuff now. But do you remember the old tool, Alphonic, German company that?
1: Yeah.
0: Yeah. This is a little tool for you podcasters out there that are having a hard time with your sound and you don't have time to become an audio major like Drew. This company focuses on automatic audio post-production processing. So big red flag there. Anytime you throw your audio into a magic box and it comes out on the other end sounding great, you got to lower your expectations. That said, works good enough that I'm a paying customer. So every now and then, like we have something we need to clean up, we'll throw through it. And it can do all kinds of really cool things. I'll see if I can pull it up without giving away my account stuff, but you can have it automatically monitor an FTP or an S3 bucket or a Dropbox file and WebDAV, Zapier, Google Drive, archive.org, FTP, whatever.
1: Archive.org, that's an interesting use case.
0: Yeah, you can have it automatically monitor for when one of your files, like a WAV file, drops on there. It will ingest it into their service. It will apply a compressor, a limiter. It'll remove background buzz. It can process tracks individually, but with keeping in mind that they have to work together. And now, one of the things that they have added, OpenAI transcription. So now you can, using this Alphonic tool, have it transcribe your podcast, and it'll produce what is called a web VTT file. That which is accepted as a podcasting 2.0 transcript standard. So you can use Alphonic to not only help process your audio if you're struggling with that, if your levels are a little low and people are complaining that they have to like keep turning the dial up and down in the car, those kinds of complaints, I mean, the best thing to do would be to learn how to actually mix your audio. But until you get there, Alphonic will do a lot of that for you because that they specifically are tuned for vocal, you know, tuning and stuff like that. That's what their all their little software does. And now to add transcription to that. So when you not only do you get a file that's processed and ready to go, but you've also now got a transcript of your podcast and they're doing it. They did an hour and 10 minute show for me in probably about 15 minutes, which is really good. And the transcript is pretty good, too.
1: Well, that's impressive. I mean, it seems like a great service, really, when you bundle all that together for someone who, you know, isn't lucky enough to have a Drew. But 15 minutes is a little shorter than all night, I think. So obviously we're doing something wrong.
0: Yeah. I mean, who knows? Maybe they have it on a huge, massive, powerful system. It might not even be their system. Maybe they're just renting time on.
1: I mean, that would be the smart way to do it, I imagine.
0: Well, Brentley, let's mention Linode because this is all running on Linode. You know, the PeerTube stuff that we're doing, the streaming that we're doing, the object storage for the XML files for the RSS feed, the artwork for it that it pulls into the podcast player. It's all hosted on Linode. It really is a powerful combination for us because it's straightforward. You know, I'm not a S3 object storage bucket guy. You know, I don't know my buckets that well, but the UI is really straightforward. And the command line client's even better. You know, I can produce the XML file. Boom, here it is on my file system in the downloads directory from Sovereign Feeds. And I just hit the up arrow on my command line to just re-upload it to object storage, then hit it again to mark it as read by the world, and then I go refresh. It's really nice when you start just integrating the tooling like that. And they also will work with your tooling. So if you want to use Terraform and Ansible or play around with Kubernetes, you can do all of that over there. If you go to linode.com/Jupyter, you get $100. So you could mess around with the Nextcloud server. You could mess around with setting up a Kubernetes infrastructure, like spin up a dozen nanodes. Mess around with that. I mean, you think about it, you could make it your home lab, especially when you get that $100. It's a great way to support the show. And Linode's going to get even better throughout the rest of the year as they turn it up past 11. They're rolling out a dozen new data centers throughout the rest of the year. Going to get even better and more locations, which is just...
1: That is crazy.
0: It's remarkable. Yeah. Look at this. I remember I went through this and I highlighted Amsterdam's in there. But you know which one I'm really excited about? Not to be selfish. They're spinning up a Seattle data center.
1: Oh, you've been asking for that for a while now.
0: Yeah. Yeah. there's several on the West Coast, but there's like some in Europe. Like everywhere. They're going to be everywhere, dude. They're going to be everywhere.
1: Is there one in the Eastern Rockies of Canada? I could use that.
0: We should find out. You know what you can do is that I forgot the name of it, but they're going to have like this micro Linode systems too that they're going to set up in some locations.
1: That is a great idea. I mean, I'm biased, but that sounds pretty fascinating.
0: Yeah, maybe they hook you up. You never know. You never know. I think over 2023. Linode's cloud hosting model is going to be the one that is probably, I don't know, maybe considered like the alternative to the hyperscalers that really works. You know, when people are looking to cut back on cost, but they still need performance, reliability, and great support. You know, why dump a bunch of money into one of these duopoly hypervisors that just wants to constantly upsell you and their whole thing is more, more, more, more, right? And then when you need support, it's like, oh, no, no, no, no. This is not going to work when people need value. I'm bullish on Linode. So go check it out, linode.com/Jupyter. Support the show and get $100. You know what I'm saying? Well, there's a little bit of podcasting news this week. I don't know. Okay, probably the one I want to talk about the most. It's because I'm trying to get the word out there for my friends. If you rely on Patreon as a revenue source these days, I think you got to rethink it. We spun down slowly our Patreon over the last year, paused all account, what do you call it, transactions, I guess, at the end of December of last year because of concerns around Patreon. And we have our own member system using Memberful that is owned by Patreon, but it is run by the original staff, much better support, much better API, much cleaner setup. Not ideal still, though, but it is better. But at Patreon itself, things are pretty bad. And the actual article is behind a paywall from the information, so you can't read the actual article unless you have a information subscription, which is like $200 a year. However, the author posted all of the best bits on her Twitter feed. She talks about Patreon's six-figure settlement to three different female employees who said they experienced unequal treatment by Conte, that's the CEO, and other execs. One employee spoke on the record about her experience settlement and why she refuses to let them silence her. But also in 2021, Patreon's finance execs negotiated a special stock deal for themselves, real shady looking. When Patreon's outside attorneys heard about the plan, they were stunned and urged them not to do it. They did it anyways. Patreon's been spending big in recent years beefing up its product engineering teams, but nothing to show for it. It took them 4 years to roll out the video player on Patreon. Product stagnation stems in part from the Patreon CEO, Jack Conte, who is known for being easily distracted by new ideas, especially ones that originate from creators. People who work for him complain. And it goes on. The financial stuff, I think, is shady. The failure to execute on projects is typical. It just feels like a company that is engulfed by everything that has been awful in this over-financialization of tech in this last decade. And it all kind of is, unfortunately, undercutting creators' ability to make money. I mean, Brent, do you know a single Patreon that has grown very significantly in the last year? Can you think of a single one?
1: No, well, despite my efforts, but this feels like the real people losing, like you said, are the creators. And man, it was like basically everyone is using it. And so I do you see a real great alternative? I mean, we've been talking about alternative solutions for about a year now, but, this feels like a real blow to basically creators on all platforms. It seems like.
0: I think so, too, because it did have that nice kind of network effect of, well, I got a Patreon account already, and so I'll add one more because it's, you know, just another $5 or whatever, and my total spend on Patreon's reasonable. And it kind of made it simpler to just add one more project or one more creator that you supported. And I felt like that had a real positive kind of network effect for podcasts. When Jupiter Broadcasting was one of the first Linux podcasts to launch a Patreon. And now, like, all the Linux podcasts have Patreon. And for a bit, I feel like we were all benefiting from that. But then I also felt like it stagnated, like we oversaturated at the same time, too, perhaps. Maybe a little bit of that was going on. And ultimately, the stagnation meant that the user base didn't grow because they weren't really adding features that expanded that network effect. They just kind of quit growing that network.
1: But at the same time, it gets me thinking about, like, kind of that huge model of just like the perfect capitalistic system, you know, where it's VC funded and you grow forever. And it feels like something like Patreon, it's just like a service. And so they've been massively successful, like in the billions of dollars of revenue. So I feel like, wouldn't it be nice if they were happy to just offer this service and not need to like reach out into all these areas that maybe they're not experts at and then eventually just kind of dissipate on their main original mission? And then, you know, it all falls down and we got to build something else up and this cycle just continues. It seems kind of sad, actually.
0: I mean, I'm trying not to do it, but you are making the case for Boost and the Lightning Network, because the Lightning Network and the Boost are unique in the sense that you get that network effect. The more creators that are accepting Boost, the more we all benefit. It's chips and tides analogy. It's obvious, and we've seen it. There's now 11,300 podcasts that are taking Boost. It seems like that growth is slowing, but it also has been the holidays. But I mean, I would imagine you're probably going to see some curving of that trend. But 11,300, at least, that are on Fountain that are capable of receiving Boost as of this morning. When we started doing this, it was 4,000. I think that's pretty remarkable right there. That's a lot of boats that are rising with the tide. You have that network effect without any centralized company that always has to inevitably inject their strategy tax or their broken corporate culture or just politics, which change and ebb and flow over the years. Politics have changed so significantly in the last 15 years since when I started doing this, that I have realized that these things just kind of ebb and flow over time and companies get drug along in those tides. I'm not interested in building anything on top of a moving base like that. Not interested in that at all. And so when I started looking at the next 15 years about a year ago, And I said, what do I need to build my business on? I realized that the funding element had to be on an open network with no middleman. And I was like, well, that's impossible. So we'll do Memberful for now. This is really a couple of years ago. And then Boost came along. And Boost truly solved this problem. I mean, it's hard because you got to buy sats. I admit that, although that will get easier with time. But Linux is hard. Matrix is hard. Mumble is hard. Podcasts were excruciatingly hard in the beginning. Everything's hard in the beginning that's worth doing. And so I can look past that for now. And I really look at this Patreon situation and I think the only solution isn't to go to yet another system that has a company over it that then has to also deal with the credit card companies, who have to deal with the banks, who have to deal with the data brokers in the settlement layer, who have to actually deal with the actual central banks, right? Like, there's all these layers when you have a Patreon subscription versus a Boost, which is just an open peer-to-peer network from the listener to the creator into their wallet. You know, and that to me, just that foundation seems like impossible to beat, regardless of what feature or API a company might have one day.
1: Now, Chris, I think you mentioned in passing that Memberful are owned by Patreon, but run by, you mentioned, I think, the original staff or a different team at least. But there still seems like quite a close tie there. So if we're suggesting that Patreon is sort of slowly falling apart, I would imagine that might go with it at some point. So I'm curious on your thoughts around using Boosts to become a membership, you know, because the way the memberships work now is there's a bit of an agreement that, you know, X number of value sort of funds will be, you know, shipped over on a monthly basis to receive something in return. But Boosts don't really work that way. They work on like I'm going to send this thing right now. But I haven't seen any scheduling systems around Boosts yet, or any of this kind of like membership means of looking at the system. Have you seen anything in that area, or do you have any dreams of where we might take it maybe in the next year?
0: Yeah, I do see people working on it. I like the hybrid approach because there are going to be people who just would prefer to spend fiat for multiple reasons, from dislike of sats to if they're going to spend funds on something like that, they want to spend fiat and not sats. So there's, I feel like, a market demand for a solution that lives within the standard financial system. Problem there, right, is, so that means by default, the membership at $5 a month basically is at cost. And so we have to like set it higher than I think probably people would be comfortable with during a recession. But it's just because there's so many middlemen in there. But it's automatic, what you said. It's kind of a forecastable amount of revenue, assuming the membership stay current or grow or don't decline too much. Those things are all really nice, where part of the wild and crazy uncomfortable thing about a pure value for value and just you send an amount in is you don't know. Maybe there's going to be some weeks where not much comes in. Well, there will be. There'll be some weeks where just not much comes in. Other times, people are extremely generous. Like in this week's episode, we'll see. People were very, very generous. People are boosting right now, especially unfunded. Woo! You know, and like you never know when you're going to get that kind of generosity. But with the membership program, you know exactly what it's going to be. And they don't have to mess around with anything that's like, you know, crypto related. So I think there is a benefit to it. And I would almost try to explore, I don't know, maybe building our own around Stripe or something like that if we had to. Just because we have a hybrid model here, really. We take the right kind of advertising with the right deals, handcrafted, negotiated advertising deals. We have a membership system where people can invest in the ongoing production of the shows using their fiat fund coupons. And we have the Boosts, which are not only a kind of thank you for the existing production. Hey, that episode was great. I got this kind of value from it and a way to message. So it's all of those things, but are also an investment in the future of the network. And what I mean by that is how many Boosts did we get when Bitcoin was 16,000? We got hundreds of Boosts when Bitcoin was at $16,000. Well, Bitcoin is now at $23,000. So those sats just went to work for those people who sent them in. So their Boosts are doing more work for them now. That's an ongoing investment too. It just takes longer to appreciate. But that's something that I don't take lightly. And it's one of the reasons why what we do right now with our sats is we don't sell them. We turn around and we put them into liquidity. We open up channels to community members and to podcast apps. We fund nodes like yours. We fund nodes like mine. We fund also other podcasts. We'll take some of those sats sometimes and spray them at other podcasters just to help kind of spread the love around. Like, that's what we do with those sats. And they just continue to do more work for us as the price goes up. And when the price goes down, there's still a utility there for channel liquidity and managing all of the Lightning aspect. So it's the three different tiers each have a lot of strengths on their own, from advertising to memberships to boosts. And I don't really want to get rid of any one of them until, I mean, at least it's necessary, I suppose.
1: Well, I guess we'll see where this all goes, and hopefully it doesn't disrupt us too much.
0: Dun, dun, dun. Tuck and roll. Tuck and roll. And for those of you that are trying to tuck and roll, Blueberry is pushing it even further. We talked about how they had released some documentation and were talking about podcasting 2.0 and updating their plugin. Well, now this week, Albie announced a partnership with Blueberry, the leading podcast platform for hosting. They have a great WordPress plugin, and they're going to do value for value streaming integration with Albie and Blueberry to make it like super simple for a whole new generation of podcasters to get into this. Everything I think is so exciting. And the really beautiful thing about it is just Todd Cochran and Blueberry seem to be really seriously committed about communicating to a new generation of podcasters that haven't really gotten it yet, and doing it in terms that seem really approachable and understandable, with motivations that seem reasonable that I think people will connect with. You know what I mean, Brent? Like, it's like, it is a serious actor with a real reputation that's been around for a long time and is delivered. And now they're advocating this to a whole range of creators.
1: Yeah. Seems like they have more reach than maybe we might, but it's also hitting people when they're first discovering this and first getting into it, which is a nice time. And they're automating a bunch of stuff that you have had to figure out in the last year. So it's very exciting.
0: Yeah. They're going to put a lot of this just into the tooling, including support for the live item tag. That's fire. That's 100% fire. I am so excited about that. So this stuff, it's getting easier. It's getting more approachable. And this is the last one. This one's really, this whole theme is really for people that I guess they're going to be creating. But listener Gene Bean created a behind the scenes how it's made blog post. Really comprehensive. Really, really great. And how they've integrated podcasting 2.0 and how he does guests and recording and edits the audio. And I mean, if you're looking for information on how to do it, he's figuring it out right now and capturing his thoughts as he figures it out, which is really valuable. So we'll link to Gene Bean's blog post in the show notes. I'm hyped. Very excited to be doing this. You know, this is what the Jupiter test signal. It's really cool. And, you know, even like fun, even more fun about it is the artwork. The album art, of course, was AI generated because, you know, we're doing AI generated transcripts. We're going to do AI generated album art.
1: It's pretty good, too. I mean,
0: it's
1: I'm not sure which one's you and which one's me there, but it's not bad.
0: It's not bad, but it's pretty funny.
1: You know, I will say, I think we do certainly have other things to figure out around this because Wes sent us, while we're live here, a little screenshot that the Jupiter test signal apparently is sending out from the past. The date on it, December 31, 1969. So I think does that make us the first podcasters out there?
0: Yeah, that's accurate. Yeah, that's part of what took so much work is I also had to get the time machine component function.
1: Yeah, that was tricky. Yeah.
0: I'm not sure why it does that, because I did put the date in there. But I wonder if maybe like it's formatted in a way that Podverse didn't read, so it just kind of defaults to December 31st, 1969.
1: That was a good day.
0: Kind of cool that Jupiter Test Signal is the first podcast ever by like a few decades. And only the listeners of this show will know that. After all, Brent, as I've said, the RSS feed is the source of truth. So if it says it's December 31st, 1969...
1: It's true. Hard to argue.
0: It's true. Okay. All right. Well, why don't we start rounding it out by mentioning that I've updated the splits a little bit on Office Hours. It's in the test signal feed and on Linux Unplugged across all the shows, actually. But let's talk about Linux Unplugged and Office Hours just for a moment. I have added Podverse and Fountain to our splits. Now, I've done this because Podverse is great and I want to support them. and I would just want to give them a little piece of the action. And I did the fountain one following Oscar's recommendation. So that way, when people boost, regardless of what app or service or how they boost, their boost and their amount will now be reflected in the Fountain FM charts, which has been tremendous for LUP. Tremendous growth on LUP thanks to those charts. So I'm all in for that. Now, the way they have me do it for Fountain is I actually am sending a split to my account on Fountain. So it's associated with our podcast or something like that. I don't know. But what I'm doing is I'm just going to, it's like a 3% split. So I'm just taking that and I'm just going to go around and spray it at people. So now I've basically got like a wallet I'm going to spray at people.
1: You're just auto funding your wallet is really what's happening here.
0: Basically, yeah. But that's how you get all the other boosts from all the other apps on the Fountain charts.
1: That's a neat little hack, actually. I think that's really clever.
0: Yeah, I think it was really nice of Oscar and the team to figure out a way to make that open, because it is an open network. So why not have those charts be open since it's just on the Lightning Network? And the fact that they enabled this is really great from the Fountain folks. It took some work, I imagine. It doesn't just happen like that. So that's really cool to see. And then the other thing I did across all of the shows, this is all the shows, is Drew is in the splits now. For all the shows that he edits, Drew gets a 5% split of the boosts. And so on like the podcast index, when you're boosting there, you'll see all the prompts come up now for all these splits. And one of them now will be our editor, Drew, who's brand new to all of this, but he'll be able to see the boosts and he'll be able to get a little bit of Bitcoin action for being involved in the production of a show. And in the Jupiter Test Signal feed, he also gets a production credit in the feed. So
1: that is so, so well deserved. And finally, right?
0: It's really neat to actually play with this stuff, kind of get my head around, like, okay, what do we have to put up in object storage? How does the Podping process work? How do I stage the live item stuff? And now I'm like, I'm not even done, because then I have to go do like, I have to do one more RSS feed update for when we end the show. And then I'll have to do one more RSS feed update for when we publish the show.
1: This is not sustainable.
0: I'm figuring it out. I'm going to figure it out.
1: Did you want to talk a little bit about how Drew got into the splits? Because I think he figured this out last night, literally, right?
0: Yeah, he did. He was, you know, good on him too, because it, you know, it can be a little bit of an intimidating topic, I think, you know, because like, how do you all of a sudden just start receiving sats from a boost? And he went the route of Albie for podcasts, where he went and signed up for Albie, and then they have a particular workflow you can go through to say, hey, I'm going to be using this in a podcasting 2.0 split. And they, once you're done signing up, they just say, here's your value block code. And they just, and he just was able to grab that and paste it to me, and I was able to put it in the splits, and it's choice. But then what's even cooler is in Sovereign feeds, when you're setting up your splits, because they have a screen to go in there and add everybody's amount that they get, in Sovereign feeds, that clever bastard has added Albie and Fountain usernames directly. So if you just know somebody's Fountain username, you can click it and add it. So I was looking at the boost and saying who had boosted office hours, and it was right around when Marcel boosted the show from Fountain. So I just grabbed Marcel's username and I put it in the Sovereign feeds for the split for one of our, for a test for episode 21. And boom,
1: nice.
0: Now Marcel's in the splits
1: that
0: just by
1: so
0: his Fountain
1: slick.
0: Username. It's really cool. Really cool. And I imagine that'll be an area that we'll play around with more because, you know, like we could, when Elreid comes back on or Stefan comes back on to do a show, throw him in the splits.
1: I can tell you're so jazzed this week with all of this. I love it.
0: Yeah, it's nice to get it going. And it's nice when it works. You know, you throw it together and you see all the pieces working and it actually works. And they have podping.watch set up as well. So like in Sovereign feeds, I tell it to do it to issue the podping. And then I have the podping watch page up and I, oh, there it is. There goes my show. And then when it's live, it turns red, you know, in the scene, like you can tell it to text that it's alive. It's just so great.
1: Oh, gosh.
0: Speaking of live, we got a couple of live boosts. Nomadic Coder sent in 1,555 sats saying, looking forward to all of JB going lit. And Unfunded sent in just a couple of boosts. And then we also got one question in a series of boosts saying, we know there's a Jellyfin flat pack in the works, but now what else do we need to flat pack? I feel like what would be amazing is for us to create like a podcast recording studio in a flat pack or a Docker image.
1: You know, we've talked about this kind of system before, and I don't think the technologies were really there to make it very smooth on the user end. But Yeah, something like Docker or Flatpak is very tempting, isn't it? And mm-hmm. I think, you know, I had a recent experience with Steam. I was trying to install it on my new laptop, and listener Jeff gifted me a game, so I felt like I had to figure it out and play. But the Flatpak was what solved all the problems with me. I installed Steam natively on OpenSUSE and ran into a bunch of issues. Things just weren't working. And it was the Flatpak. Flatpak installed the Steam client, and they just figured everything out for me. And it was just like plug and play almost. And I got to say, I've changed my tune on Flatpaks and Snaps in the last couple of years because it's solving some real problems. And I feel like this is a perfect case for that.
0: Something to play around with. I too have had a great experience with that Flatpak. It has worked fantastic for me. All right, so let's get into the offline boost with Sir Lurks-a-Lot. He comes in with our baller boost this week, 100,000 sats. Longtime listener, repeat booster, sounds like you need a 100,000 boost because 80,000 sounds like a low bar for such a great show. No disrespect to my fellow boosters, but I'm trying to be a bit of a cheerleader here. He says, so step up! Also, remember that part of the value for value model involves closing the feedback loop with listeners who support the shows. I think this goes beyond boost and includes other means of reciprocating value, time, talent, treasure, in whatever measure. Go podcasting!
1: What a great boost.
0: He sent some follow-up leet sats to say, by the way, I like to watch the live streams or replay them, but I also listen to the podcast while riding my bike to work during lunch or taking a shower, cooking. Lots of times when the audio matters the most, but today I listen to the live stream on my phone while showering. Mostly listen, but I still love the video too. Yeah, it's like a hard thing to really pin down because like you might do 70% audio, right? But every now and then the video is a little bit better option or something like that. And then one last round of leet sats from Sir Lurks-a-Lot asking when we get the name for this new hairy show. I'm searching for Jupiter Signal. Well, go search for Jupiter Test Signal. You never know where that could go. You never know. We also got some great boos from B. Peterson 504 with 50,000 sats.
2: I hoard that which your kind covet.
0: Longtime listener since the Lunduke days. JV has been doing it right since the beginning, and that's continuing into the era of podcasting 2.0. Thank you, sir. Thank you. You know, that means a lot. That's incredible to be listening for that long and to get a little nod that we're going in the right direction. Appreciate that. We try. Good to hear from you, B. Peters. Jeff Boostin, Torch Boostin with 50,000 assets. Hey, Rich Lobster! Jeff says these chats about the podcast industry are extremely valuable. The ideas around how to use and view sats are great, too. Thanks. Well, thank you, Jeff. Thank you. We won't probably see Jeff on Sunday since we're not doing a show, but he's often there for Linux Unplugged.
1: Oh.
0: Marcel came in with 10,101 sats. I just heard this week from a software development YouTuber that podcasting is dead. I believe that some podcasts are actually fading, but dead? I haven't noticed. I'm still getting fantastic content in my feed. JB is a role model for how to make great shows sustainably. You nail it in this episode. Audio has a place, and for me, a more important one than video. Further, since podcasting is decentralized, it can never be completely dead. It can never completely die. Keep up the great work, and go to podcasting! Thanks, Marcel.
1: Such heartfelt boosts this week.
0: I know, right? How nice is that?
1: That is it's getting me in the feels here.
0: Oh, Brentley. You big softy. That is really great. Vectron boosts in with 9,001 sats.
3: It's over 9,000!
0: Hey, what happened to the over 9,000 boosts? There have been a lot of boosts that would qualify. But I didn't hear the sound clip in a while. Can you please bring it back? All right, there you go. There you go. We've dialed back the sound bits, except for like the big boosts, because, and sometimes the ducks, you know, the people who don't mind the boost, they don't say anything because they're just content to just listen. But the people who hate the sound effects that go with the boost, the people that don't like the little soundboard clips, maybe they don't mind the actual boost, but they hate the soundboard effects. And some of them can be really, really squeaky about their hate. You know what I mean? The squeaky wheel.
1: Oh, yeah.
0: And so it's like, you know, do we keep telling them to piss off and deal with it like an adult, or do we just stop playing them as much, which doesn't really cost us anything? and we can play them in a little more limited fashion, and it's fine. Maybe not as much fun, but it's totally fine. So, yeah, we have dialed it back a bit, but I'll keep an eye out for you, Vectron. I'll watch for you. Purple Dog comes in with 3,000 sats.

0: 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I do watch video podcasts on YouTube, but it requires me to be sat in front of my screen for between 30 minutes to 4 hours, depending on the podcast. That's a time commitment, especially as a family man. Keep up the great work and all the shows. Well, thank you, Dan. Appreciate you. Yeah, I agree. Like, if I'm working, I've got a couple of screens, so I could put a YouTube video or whatever up on one of them, and I can kind of listen in the background. But, man, there are some shows I never would want to watch in video anyways. So I think that's what we're trying to reach with Jupiter.tube, is make it available in video when you feel like we're the show that you want to watch at your desk for a period of time or something like that. But try to be low key about it. You know, try not to care too much. Like, I'm trying to be cool at the fact that Brent's video keeps freezing. Try not to let it bother me, because doesn't matter to the audio at all. So we just go on. It doesn't matter. You know, it's a minimum viable video product, but we want it to be good enough that you can watch it and that it sounds okay and it looks okay and you can see what we're talking about and stuff like that. All right. Rounding out with our last few sats, Mentat boosts in with 512 sats. I definitely prefer the audio only podcast. I started listening to podcasts and LUP about 4 or 5 years ago as something to keep my brain just sort of busy at night. Then it turned into listening during long commutes. So I'm glad to hear that Podcast Addict is adopting the 2.0 standards. That was the first app I used before giving AntennaPod a try. By the way, someone wrote a Nextcloud app called GPod or Sync that uses the GPod or API to sync your podcast between devices. 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I don't mention that enough.
1: Mm-hmm.
0: That is 100% a thing, is there is a GPod or app on Nextcloud, and you can point AntennaPod at it, and you can have it as your own backend sync. I don't know. That might be kind of fun. I haven't really gotten there yet. I'm pretty happy with Podverse, though. But I could see if I had the option, maybe I'd play around with that.
1: You know, what's really interesting these days is there's so many options, and a lot of them are really good. So it's like, well, just go find something. I mean, I totally forgot about GPodder, but I used to use it, and would have loved this functionality back then. I mean, they had GPodder.net, I think, mm-hmm. that was trying to accomplish similar, but I mean, welcome to the real world.
0: And I think it's great that AntennaPod incorporates that API. It's also so funny how many things exist as a Nextcloud app. It's like Nextcloud provided these primitives that all these app makers can build on top of. So if you don't want to worry about the web server and the web dab and all that, you know, like, you don't have to. You get a Nextcloud app.
1: Is there a Flatpak for the Nextcloud server yet? There is a Snap, which I use, and it's been super solid. And I used it before I knew anything, but it's been great.
0: I don't know. I've never seen one, but maybe there is.
1: I don't know.
0: 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I actually just had Oscar from Fountain on the Mirror Mortals pod. If anyone would like to hear more, go check out Mirror Mortals podcast for Oscar, one of the co-founders and co-creators of the Fountain app, and somebody who thinks a lot about podcasting himself. I agree. The reason I think why value for value kind of can take control of the mind is it's like you become righteous about discovering a truth, and that truth can be explained in one simple sentence. The audience needs to be your biggest customer. And when the audience isn't your biggest customer, well, that changes the incentives. Perhaps only slowly, perhaps only a little bit at a time, but cumulatively over years, it adds up. And as somebody who's been doing this for a long time, and I mean, I've been podcasting for got to be going on almost 16 years now, and I've been doing sponsorships for 13. I've been making a full-time living for like 11 of those 13 years from doing podcasts. And a big portion of that's been sponsorships. And I've had to walk a line that entire time, figuring out where things were like crossing a line that the audience wouldn't be comfortable with, because I don't want to ever piss off my biggest customer, right? That's just bad business. And even if you have like super moral strength and all that, like there can be hard years, bad times. You got to really just build it into the business, I think. And I think, you know, having a good character and a good moral fiber, you know, pushes you in that direction. But ultimately, you want to build the business in a way where the focus of the business is the listener, because that otherwise creates all these malincentives that I've seen over and over again. It's one of the reasons why I went through some of the worst months of my life buying Jupiter Broadcasting back and going independent again, is because I realized If the focus

0: wasn't the listener, we were going to die. It was, that's the short version of say I went through hell and back because of this lesson. I mean, I learned it to the tune of tens of tens of tens of thousands in lawyer bills. I spent enough in lawyer bills alone, not even mention the acquisition and getting it back. I spent enough in lawyer bills that it's probably as much as some folks make in a year. I mean, it was devastatingly amount of, it was a huge amount of debt that we had to get through. It was a very expensive lesson. So take my word, what I say. I know what I'm talking about on this one. And I, so Mere Mortals, I agree with you. Value for value is like a mind virus once you figure it out. Also, they follow up. I like to take periodic spurts of listening to the opposite side of an argument. So Chris, what anti-Bitcoin sources do you find noteworthy or compelling? Great question. I think it's always really good to analyze the best counter arguments you can find to anything. I'll be honest with you. This is something that I and the Bitcoin Dad, we do very actively. We're always trying to send each other critical analysis, trying to look at it from their perspective. And generally, I really don't find criticism that stands up to the technical, you know, or maybe like the monetary properties or whatever. Like, here's an example. I'll give you a concrete example. Jamie Dimon, the guy who runs JP Morgan, right? I mean, his name sounds like money. Jamie Dimon thinks Bitcoin is a scam. He fluctuates on this. Of course, his company offers Bitcoin services, but he thinks it's a scam because it won't really stay 21 million. He says, quote, how do you know it's going to stop at 21 million? This is on CNBC's Squawk Box. He says, maybe it's going to get to 21 million. And Satoshi's picture is going to come up and laugh at you all. Ha, ha, ha, ha. These are kind of the arguments that kind of sound legitimate in a way. Like, well, yeah, I mean, it's just source code. Couldn't they just patch the source code and put in 50 million Bitcoin? Like, what would prevent that from happening? Yeah, it is a scam. Oh, man, all these fools. You know, it's really easy to go down that rabbit hole. But the reality is, when you understand how Bitcoin's designed, you realize there's not a single line of code that says 21 million Bitcoin. There's no like hard cap line of code. That's not how it works. It's the issuance schedule based on the difficulty to mine, which is always adjusting based on how long it takes to mine a block, which is roughly 9 minutes. And if blocks start getting mined faster than 9 minutes, the difficulty goes up. And if they're taking longer than 9 minutes, the difficulty goes down and it adjusts that way. And based on that difficulty and the issuance schedule of the blocks, there will be 21 million, and we have roughly the idea of the date. But you might say, Chris, somebody could change that. Okay, well, for that to get changed, you have to also then get every miner that mines Bitcoin to agree and accept that patch and merge. You have to get every node, like I have a node, Brent has a node, many of you listening have nodes, tens and tens of thousands of nodes out there, 30,000 nodes, 50,000 nodes, I don't know. Thousands of them, every single one of those nodes who has a different set of incentives than the miners, who has a different set of incentives than the developers, also has to accept the change. The developers, all the developers, because there is no central developer, so all the developers of Bitcoin have to accept the change through a Bitcoin improvement proposal, a BIP. Once that was accepted by the core team, they could apply the patch. That would be called a hard fork. We've had this happen 1,000 times in Bitcoin. Every other layer, from the miners to the node operators to the end users, would have to accept that patch. They would have to install that new version and run it. This has happened many times, but the most famous time this has happened, and it's a fantastic book, it's not a long read, is The Block Size Wars. And it's on Amazon, it's cheap, The Block Size Wars. And it talks about a time when Bitcoin was young, when a core group of influential people who were close to Satoshi at the time, when after Satoshi had left, tried to take over Bitcoin and change some fundamentals about it. And they did a hell of a campaign. They really, really, really tried. And it was a lot smaller of a project back then with a lot smaller footprint. So it was way more approachable. But ultimately, the nodes refused to accept the change. And it created a fork. Now there's like a, you know, another one of these crazy cryptos out there that took those changes, but Bitcoin continued on. The Bitcoin protocol is the same it was on Pizza Day, the day that guy spent all those Bitcoin on pizzas 10, 12 years ago. It has remained the same because of this. Small improvements work out. We cover those in the Bitcoin Dad all the time. And those are called soft forks. And people can opt to take those, and sometimes they're turned off by default. but it's a very, very sophisticated way that new changes work their way out. And it creates kind of a slow moving project. Bitcoin is the slowest moving project in terms of development of all of them, but it is also the most reliable. It has over a decade of uptime. You know, people have tried this 10,000 times and nobody's been able to successfully co-opt it. But when you hear people like Jamie Dimon, who runs JP Morgan, who must know about money, and he says, well, yeah, they could just change the limit. Those types of arguments seem compelling. So it seems like there's all these great criticisms out there. But when you understand how it's architected, none of these stand up. But there was a really great thread, one of the best threads I've seen in a long time, a thread that had a bounty to come up with the best counter takedown of Bitcoin out there. And the person who did was awarded 1,000 sats. Stacker News is kind of like Reddit, but upvotes are sats. And so, you know, you got to spend a sat to upvote and downvote. So the signal turns out to be really good because, you know, there's a little bit of money on the line and comments can get sats too. So people are incentivized to write good comments. It's interesting. Stacker News, stacker.news. And this thread, which has got 80 replies, kind of tries to come up with the absolute best arguments against Bitcoin that the Bitcoin community can think of. And I would say the best ones are in there, and they really just kind of come down to adoption. And essentially, if it's too hard for the average Joe to use it, or maybe we get really good fiscal policy and the CBDCs are great and they give you privacy and they can't be taken or seized from you, they can't be shut off, and they're mathematically provable and verifiable and every one of them is accountable, and they're a scarce asset that increases in value and doesn't inflate because it can be printed to infinity. If policy were to get better in the West, not just in the US, but in all of the West, if better fiscal policy and better political policy came along, that could prevent the adoption of Bitcoin. If just the overall, like, you know, I don't know, maybe like the boil the ocean narrative or something were to scare people away, maybe that could stop it. Those are the best arguments I've seen, because there's really not a great technical or a great monetary argument. You can read a few good ones in that thread. I'll link it in the show notes. Great question, Mere Mortals. Thank you. Sorry it went on for so long, but I just found that fascinating. And our very last boost came from Rusticastaversa, a row of sticks for the OBS machine. Thank you, sir. Thank you, sir. It is much appreciated. How you feeling, Brantley? You still got enough energy to do one more show?
1: I think with a little food break, I'm up for anything.
0: That's always your answer.
1: Isn't it?
0: Yeah, it always is. It always is.
1: Food is the source of life. Come on.
0: So I think my plan is to keep the Jupiter test signal feed going for like another episode or so.
1: Good.
0: So if you go subscribe to it after this week's show, when we do another show in 2 weeks, you should see it show up live in your Podverse client or whatever. And I don't know. Then we'll probably scrap it and take the lessons we've learned and build our own thing.
1: Well, I'm curious, Chris, what are you hoping to learn with it in the next week? I mean, you've learned a ton about implementing it, but I wonder about, will you try a few new things, or what's on the docket for you around this?
0: Well, I'm really looking forward to completing the whole live cycle, right? Because now I have to take us off air, and that's an RSS feed update, and I got to go through that whole process. And I've never published a new show with it. I republished last week's episode into the feed, but I haven't published a new episode, and I haven't gone through that process yet. I'm not sure how I'm going to do that either, but I'm looking forward to it. Like, I'm going to figure it all out. You know?
1: That's exciting.
0: Yes, it is really fun. It's, I think, the most exciting that podcasting has been for me in many, many years. Very grateful for Adam and Dave and everybody that's working on these apps and everybody that's working on the back-end services like Podping and Podping Watch and all that stuff. It's like just a really awesome community that's all working together on these individual components, and that actually works, you know. It's got a few rough edges, but it actually works.
1: Some very talented people working on this.
0: So awesome. So awesome. It's so great to see it. I thank you, everybody who boosted in. Of course, everybody who streamed sats or maybe sent a boost without a message, or maybe it was really low amount, didn't make it in, but we read all of them. Appreciate everybody who streams and boosts in and supports the show. You can get an ad-free version of The Office Hours. We're going to actually start spinning this up just by becoming a Jupiter Party member. If you do want to do the Fiat Fund Coupons membership, then you get the ad-free version of the SIGs. That's going to be exciting. I think that's it, though, Brent. I think we're all done.
1: All right.
0: I think it's time to go pop some popcorn and kick everybody out of here.
1: You going to kick me out, too?
0: No, you got to stick around. We got another show to do.
1: Ah, right.
0: Don't worry. I brought you some oatmeal.
1: Thanks.
0: Yeah. All right, everybody. Thanks for joining us. See you next time. On the lit side. This is The Launch, episode 30 for August 5th, 2025.

0: 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Time-appropriate greetings, indeed, to one and all. This is The Launch, and my name is Chris.
1: And I'm Angela.
0: Hello, Andrews.
1: Hello.
0: We got a show today. We got a show. We're going to get into it. So a couple of things, in case you want to give us your mind, your feedback, your opinion. 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And then the show comes out Wednesday mornings, assuming the scheduler works. And of course, we have our Launch HQ chat room and our Mumble room going as well. And we'll post links to the things we talk about at weeklylaunch.rocks, where you can get all that, the authoritative information. Well, Andrews, I have it on good authority that even though you decided you had plenty of cats since last episode, you have ended up with a new cat. Congratulations.
1: Yeah. Well, so I had tried out Gypsy's sister, Penny, and it didn't work out because Penny was very, I mean, she'd be good as an only cat. But your wife.
0: Yep, my wife.
1: Happened across a very young kitten, maybe 10 or 11 weeks, that traveled 18 miles in an engine.
0: Yeah, in the hood of an engine. How does that survive?
1: Well, he has some like whiskers that are like curled, burnt.
0: A little singed?
1: It's singed.
0: Oh my.
1: Yes, that's what I was. Yes,
0: God,
1: thank you.
0: That must have been horrible.
1: Yeah, but no visible burns or anything, like just the singeing. So anyway, I woke up Friday morning and she was like, "Ange, do you want a cat?" And I was like, "Oh, no." And I thought, man, this could be perfect, right? Because I thought a kitten, harmless, right? I mean, like some basic instincts, of course, but no established territorialism or whatever. Shouldn't be a problem with my cats. Well, so I drove up to Burlington, apparently where I might get a speeding ticket in the mail. I don't know. I have no idea. I didn't see that. But super sweet cat, black cat, white paws. Very nice. Just everything that we have wanted in a cat.
0: Very,
1: you know,
0: snuggly,
1: like,
0: cuddly.
1: Yeah, sits on us, lays on us. Super playful, right? Because kittens are. Introduction with Gypsy went bad, right? Like, she was mad immediately.
0: Gypsy's a girl cat?
1: Gypsy is a girl cat, 2 years old.
0: And the new kitty named Toes is a boy cat?
1: Yes.
0: Okay.
1: Toes. And because he has big toes. He's going to be a big kitty. And then Rocky introduction, Rocky just looked at him like, what is that? You know, no issues.
0: No growling or.
1: No. And really, and Gypsy, she didn't growl. She didn't.
0: One out of two's not bad.
1: Puff up. Yeah, right. But when Gypsy had an opportunity to walk up to said kitty that was playing, she attacked. And she's ferocious. She's been killing so many. She just left a rat on our front doormat like a week ago. She's killed us. Blue Stellar Jays, like, she is a killer.
0: She went in for the kill?
1: She did. I think she will kill him. Yeah. So I interfered, right? I grabbed her by the scruff of her neck because I thought that was okay. Or, you know, like the logical thing to do.
0: A safe place to grab, perhaps. Yeah. Because there's claws going everywhere.
1: Yeah. And she bit me once and I was like, oh, okay. And I let go. Because,
0: got a bite while you're grabbing her by the scruff, huh?
1: Yeah. Well, it was, yeah. Because I didn't get a good grip. And so then she went back to the cat. Thankfully, the kitten was hiding. So this time I went in knowing full well I could still get hurt. I grabbed her by the scruff of the neck again. And this cat needs like her demons exercised because she turned her head full 360.
0: Like a horror movie?
1: And, yeah. And chomped on my hand.
0: Oh.
1: Chomped it.
0: It could do damage.
1: It did do damage. So I managed to get her outside. And I did not hurt her, right? But I did get her outside, and then I tended to my wounds. I had 3 good puncture wounds on my thumb, like at the base of my thumb, and it would not stop bleeding. And you picked up the kids like maybe an hour after that, and then I went straight to the walk-in.
0: Wow.
1: And yeah.
0: It was just bleeding at all still?
1: It, not only would it not stop bleeding, but I lost feeling in the side of my thumb.
0: Well, so that's some nerve stuff going
1: on. I have nerve damage, yes.
0: No!
1: Yeah. So they prescribed 2 antibiotics. Normally amoxicillin is prescribed, but I'm allergic to penicillin.
0: Oh, they're worried about like bacterials in there.
1: Yeah, it's, I'm forgetting the name of it. Pastorella, I think is the Pastorella bacteria. But that typically, the infection starts 3 hours to 24 hours later. I'm like 72 hours out now, and there's no...
0: I don't know if I'd take it then, to be honest with you.
1: That's where I'm at, right?
0: Oh, yeah.
1: Especially because the reason why they had to prescribe two antibiotics instead of one was because it's not penicillin.
0: It's a probably pretty tough stuff.
1: But it is. There's a 10% chance that I will react to it because it's a cousin of penicillin.
0: And then it's in your system.
1: Yeah, and it's 5 pills a day. And it's 3 of one and 2 of the other. So there's no opportunity to probiotic in between, you know, without possibly counteracting the whole reason why I'm taking them. But then not a huge deal, but kind of a huge deal. Cannot drink alcohol on this. It will make me projectile vomit, apparently.
0: Whoa.
1: It has an ingredient, one of them has an ingredient in it that they use to cure
0: Induce?
1: Alcoholics
0: oh.
1: of drinking.
0: I wonder if that could be a prank, if it doesn't have a taste, you know? I mean, if puking is a
1: prank. Yeah. Well, I mean, I do need to lose some weight, so I think
0: puke diet? No,
1: right?
0: No.
1: So, yeah, I'm on the fence. The puncture wound has healed really nicely. There is a little pink around it, but that's normal. The only problem right now is that I am getting the chills, and I'm not sure if it's because I was sitting out in the sun. Or if it's because
0: it's probably menopause.
1: Infection.
0: I wouldn't worry about it.
1: It is not menopause. Thank you very much. Yeah. Nope, not yet. But anyway, so I'm watching it. I have those pills ready to take. And yeah
0: just in case it seems like it's infected.
1: Yeah, I don't know.
0: Woo! So is there a strategy here to make peace? What's the plan?
1: I don't know.
0: Will they make peace over time?
1: I don't know. So basically, I prepared the kids that we might not be able to keep him. And I have a couple options for my neighbor. His cat died 2 years ago, or two months ago. He might be willing to take him.
0: Cat's so sweet. I wish I could take him. But Levi,
1: I know. Well, I wish I could keep him and maybe get rid of Gypsy. But you know, that's not what you're supposed to
0: do.
1: You
0: bit me. You're out.
1: Well, no, you can't welcome any other cat into this clan.
0: You don't bite the hand that feeds you.
1: Right. Yeah. So she's just mad.
0: Man, I mean, sometimes they. I'm sure there must be listeners out there that have gone through this. There must be people that get cats to cooperate. Is there a process or a strategy? Let us know. Boost in and tell us. Because, like, it would be nice. It's such a sweet cat. I want to come visit the cat.
1: Yeah. We're keeping him in Abby's room. Separated.
0: Okay.
1: Like, there's really only been a couple minor introductions. And his smell has been getting all around the house when the other two cats are outside. So, yeah, I don't know. Oh, and the other thing is the neighbor that I'm thinking of. Would keep him indoor only, so he would never run into a Gypsy outside.
0: Oh, man. Can you imagine other poor cats that are just out having an afternoon walk? They run into Gypsy, and it's just on, I bet.
1: Well, so she is being targeted by what we call Bobtail Bach. It's a different cat in the neighborhood that she,
0: oh, really?
1: Yeah, just cornered her again today, and I want to be like, you stupid. This is what you're trying to do to that little kitten.
0: Yeah.
1: You know, and he's so small, she would totally kill him. Like, I know that she would kill him. And I told that to Dylan about this Bobtail Bach.
0: Yeah.
1: And how she's doing the same thing. And he's like, Gypsy doesn't know English. You can't tell her that.
0: All right, let us know what you would do.
2: Well, I'm just going to make a quick call to my launch. I haven't checked in since yesterday. 774-462-5667. That's it. All right. 774-462-5667. Call now.
0: Gosh darn animals.
1: So it only took me 20 episodes of listening to you say that number and Hank Hill saying that number for me to have it memorized in my head. Because I wasn't intentionally going out of my way to memorize it, but now it's there.
0: I think people should just put it in their contacts. And then when they think of something,
1: absolutely.
0: They just call us.
1: Yeah.
0: They have it for us.
1: The launch.
0: The launch, yep. And of course, you can boost in what you would do about our cat problem too. Because I'm all in on this cat. I want to visit this cat.
1: I know.
0: We got to solve this.
1: He's a great cat.
0: He's a good cat. So let us know. Support the show with a boost. All right, let's get into it. Well, there is a ruckus online about just a wave of age verification laws and rules that are sweeping the internet, really getting kicked off because the UK's Online Safety Act rolled out on July 25th, which it claims its aim is to shield children from a harmful adult online content and, you know, maybe certain things they shouldn't be exposed to on social media. And a key component of the UK's Online Safety Act is age assurance to make sure that minors are correctly identified and avoid these things. And there's several methods by which one can verify their age, including facial recognition where they try to recognize your face and guess your age, ID submission where you take photos. And of course, you'd be more than welcome to set up a digital identity wallet with your government ID. So it seems like, you know, maybe some good intentions, protect the children kind of a thing in here. But as you can imagine, the implementation is really chaotic. Companies don't really know how to comply. Users have to go through these invasive, half-broken verification processes. And all in all, the systems don't seem that effective because things like a VPN can get around it pretty quickly. And those VPNs are heavily advertised across the internet. Now, platforms like Reddit are going to support this. YouTube and X are deploying AI-based tools. Like, for example, YouTube is going to monitor your watch behavior. And if it seems like you're watching some content focused at younger people, they'll pop up a thing making you identify yourself and perhaps even do photo ID. Spotify is doing something similar. Some podcast apps are looking into how to do age verification for podcast apps. NVIDIA seemingly mistakenly did age verification for some of their stuff. So if you were a kid, you couldn't get access.
1: Mistakenly?
0: Well, it seems like maybe that was a little bit of a mistake. I don't know. Some of the stuff they're still trying to figure out. Chris Middleton on X has a thread that I'll link to, and he argues that the Online Safety Act, while marketed to protect children, is really a threat to privacy and free speech. He says it's got vague, complex language. It's 250 pages just for the age verification stuff, and it's all really, really vague, and it applies to a lot of internet communications. And in it, it imposes a, quote, duty of care on all platforms, where they have to go back and proactively remove anything that might be harmful or illegal, in this case, to minors. And they have to implement age verification. And it implicitly puts pressure on applications like Signal and WhatsApp to proactively scan messages. If you can imagine how these encrypted privacy apps would implement that, it would be a nightmare. They'd have to break the encryption. And it also suggests that backdoors might be appropriate, so that way that the government can audit this kind of thing. Which, I don't know if any of this has ever really worked. And then here in the States, we've had a couple of U.S. states that are passing age identification laws sort of to, you know, follow kind of, I think, in the general kind of direction of this UK online safety law. How are you feeling so far as I roll this out to you? As you know, you and I are both parents with kids that are on the internet.
1: I mean, but kids don't have official IDs. Are they going to implement a requirement for state IDs?
0: I think a lot of them,
1: younger than 15 or 16?
0: Well, if you're in the UK, I think you can't get this digital wallet. But yeah, I think a lot of them are going to have to opt to do the face scan stuff. So then they're going to have scans of their faces. And remember just last episode, we talked about the T app that just leaked all that crap?
1: Yeah.
0: Yeah.
1: Huh.
0: All these different...
1: Well, so what if the scan says... Because Bella looks a little older than she really is.
0: True, yeah. Also...
1: Is it going to accept that?
0: This face scan stuff, by the way, our two daughters do not look... I mean, they look related, but they don't look exact. They don't look like twins. However, they can sometimes unlock each other's Face ID phones.
1: Oh.
0: Yeah, have they never shown you this? It doesn't work all the time, but yeah, they can...
1: Crazy.
0: I know. So
1: that's really crazy.
0: How good is this face stuff,
1: I could
0: really
1: see Bella and Dylan being able to... Well, Dylan's face is being a little more chiseled now.
0: A little more man face, but it was really a surprise. So yeah, they're gonna have to do the face scan stuff. But, you know, like our kids very quickly figured out how to bypass filtering at school to get to social media while they're at school. Like they just on their own figured it out.
1: Right. You know, what's funny is my phone has figured out that that's Gypsy.
0: Oh, yeah.
1: And that's Rocky. But then it also has Mother North from a game I play as a people.
0: Yeah. Is it a screenshot or something?
1: Yeah, it is. I don't know.
0: It's kind of neat. Yeah, it is neat. It is decent at detecting the faces, but I like that it does pet stuff. OK, so now at the same time, all this kind of age stuff is going on with Spotify, Xbox, and PlayStation are also kind of implementing these policies. Roblox announced they plan to.
1: Oh, yeah. No, they already had. The kids had an issue with verifying because you can't chat unless you provide some sort of,
0: It's all kind of happening at the same time.
1: Mm-hmm.
0: I mean, I'm not here to fry bacon.
1: Oh.
0: But if I was cooking some conspiracy bacon, it's just weird that as the online UK Safety Act lands, maybe they all just decide they have to do this. Sort of like the cookies law that's crapped up the whole internet.
1: Mm-hmm.
0: The thing that does make it a little sus is at the same time, it turns out gaming platforms are being pressured to remove adult content. So there's some adult games.
1: Mm-hmm.
0: Steam and itch.io were the more popular ones that were forced to start delisting adult games. It seems that itch.io decided to air some of their dirty laundry and released a statement. Steam didn't say anything, but itch.io says in their public statement, quote, "The organization, Collective Shout, launched a campaign against Steam and itch.io, directing concerns to our payment processors about the nature of certain content found on both platforms." So the payment processors that Steam and itch.io deal with started pressuring these companies to drop adult content or else they wouldn't be payment providers for them. Wow. So it comes kind of from that end. Now, Collective Shout was started in 2009 in Australia. It sounds like some other games are targeting. They're going after Grand Theft Auto. The Zoom platform, which is sort of a competitor to Good Old Games. The Zoom platform and Good Old Games also announced that they have been pressured by the same group. I thought GOG did something really awesome. They decided to put all 13 of the game titles that were being targeted on sale for free for 48 hours in protest.
1: Yes.
0: So, all right. Well, we don't need a payment processor. They're free.
1: Yeah. Right. That's funny.
0: Zoom said, quote, "They have no plan to remove any titles and instead are exploring alternative payment options such as a wallet system, which would allow users to add funds to their account and spend them on all of its products." It is kind of ironic that these payment processors are leveraging their position to do this when stablecoins are becoming a thing.
1: Mm-hmm.
0: Because you could solve this with stablecoins. You could buy some stablecoins, you could put them in an online wallet, and you could buy your game with stablecoins. And you could bypass Visa or MasterCard altogether, or whoever is their payment processor.
1: Bitebitten has an excellent point. We have to protect the kids, so upload their verified data to our servers that might get hacked. Like, it just really, like, and it's like joining a do not call list. Well, now you're on a list that can be sold. Like,
0: yeah, for sure.
1: You're just, yeah.
0: It's the age old thing of trading privacy for security, and it never ends up being an equitable trade in the long run. And especially with these things getting compromised. Now, here's my steel man argument. I think there is a way to verify identity online to an extent. It's not perfect, but I don't think it needs to be perfect. And I know people are going to roll their eyes when I say this, but PGP, Pretty Good Privacy, solved this a really long time ago. And the way public PGP works is you have a public key that the world can know, and then you can verify that's you with a private key that only you have and know. And that combination, a public key and a private key, is really all you need to prove identity, because only you can have that private key. And if once you know, okay, this is XYZ who's really a person, that's 90% of the battle. Now, if you want to attach other types of verification that could be done at a different layer, it could be attributes that get saved along with that public key. And it doesn't necessarily need to be this private thing that each tech platform implements. And then each tech platform could have their own security vulnerabilities. They could have their own issues, or they could have common problems too. And there's like DIDs, there's other standards that are these decentralized ways to do identity that are just math-based, that aren't government-based, that aren't corporation-based, they're just math-based. It's just using, you know, the standard old form of crypto that we used to call encryption. So you don't have to go this route.
1: Mm-hmm.
0: And if you had to, like, I don't hate the idea that our kids couldn't get on TikTok until they're 18. I don't hate that idea.
1: Mm-hmm.
0: I don't want them uploading their faces to TikTok servers to verify their age.
1: Right.
0: And then the other problem is a lot of time these age-gating things are just stupid. Like, Steam does this already. If there's a game that's slightly risque or has violence, before it'll show you the game page, you have to verify your age. So, like, when Dylan and I are looking at a game, we just pick a random year. We scroll way up, boom, click it, and go. We just look at it, right? Or after Abby had, you know, wanted to get something in iCloud. I can't remember what it was. Like, we had to remove the kid restriction on her account so she had access to something. I can't even recall what it was. But, like, the platform's building these stupid limitations, and then I, as a parent, am the one that overrides them.
1: Right. Well, you know what happened recently is they took over my Netflix profile and filled it with a bunch of suggestions now that don't match, you know, and thankfully I don't
0: really
1: watch.
0: They are algorithm wreckers.
1: Yes.
0: They wreck my YouTube algorithm sometimes.
1: Yeah. Well, so I was like, well, stay out of there. And then so Abby took over Rikai's.
0: That's
1: fine. Hopefully he doesn't use that anymore.
0: I don't think he does. I don't think he's using it. I saw that. She also, I had her create a YouTube profile on the TV at my place.
1: Oh, for her?
0: Yeah.
1: Oh,
0: yeah.
1: Okay, cool.
0: And she's good about using it. Probably because you talked to her, but
1: Yeah.
0: Yeah, she's good about using it. But at first, it was like all these silly
1: things. She has a YouTube, because she does, that's how she listens to music is YouTube.
0: Yeah. I don't know if it's like her account or if it's just like a separate profile on my app or whatever, but it works.
1: Yeah, okay.
0: And that's really, I mean, that's about as much as I need.
1: Mm-hmm.
0: And then I, as a parent, don't mind monitoring the situation and being like, no, let's not watch that, or watching too much of that or whatever. Like, it's.
1: Yeah. Well, and I have Eero content filters.
0: Yeah.
1: We're almost growing out of those because, you know, what really is going to be so bad that they look at this point? I don't know. But they're still on.
0: There's this aspect of personal responsibility and parent responsibility. And then people come back with, well, but clearly they're not doing their response. You know, it's this whole age old argument. But I imagine our kids, when they have kids, this is going to be settled.
1: Yeah.
0: I bet a lot of this. I bet. They'll look at it as when they're our age. They'll look at it and think, boy, we had access to the entire internet. How weird was that?
1: Right. I cannot wait to find like Dylan severely restricting his kids.
0: Yes.
1: In like where we minorly impacted his life, where he's going to like wreck his kids' lives.
0: It's going to be great, though. I mean, there's so many moments that I'm going to look back at and be like, hey, you remember? Remember when?
1: Absolutely.
0: Yeah.
1: Yeah. I'm going to have a smirk.
0: I should
1: on
0: make
1: my
0: a
1: face.
0: Note. I should keep a note so I don't. Right. I mean, the big ones I never
1: Dear
0: forget.
1: Future
0: but,
1: self.
0: Yeah. Yeah, I feel like I should keep a note. So let us know what you think, if we're overreacting. Thankfully, it doesn't really impact us directly because our kids are all getting to the teenage years. They're generally, we have other means of filtering. But it is going to make using the internet, I think, worse. I think because, you know, that means you and I are going to also, all of us, we're all going to have to go through this process.
1: Yeah.
0: So they know. And that's going to make it worse. I think that's just the reality of it. But maybe it's worth it. I don't know. I'd love to know if I'm over my skis on this one or if the audience agrees with us. Let us know. You can send us a boost. Or, of course, you can leave us a voicemail. As you know. Call the launch. We're standing by. 774-462-5667. That's the line. All right. What do you say we up the mood with a little bit of music? This one's a fun song. It's called Pork Chops. I think it's maybe Pork Chops Fried. Yeah, I'm going to say it's Pork Chops Fried is actually the name. Not Fried Pork Chops. Don't get it wrong. Mm-hmm. It's Pork Chops Fried by Hey Citizen.

0: Now, we did get a good batch of voicemails this week, and Papa John calls in to talk about the T-App, amongst other things.
1: Hi, JB. This is Papa John from the beautiful west coast of British Columbia, Canada. Just thinking about that T-App. Yeah, it can be pretty damaging if, you know, people can spread false rumors on stuff like that pretty easily. For myself, I try to stay off social media, at least the mainstream ones, and on Mastodon a little bit. But just from the beginning of COVID and just seeing how crazy it got on there, I just stopped using it altogether pretty well. AI, we don't really use it at work. I'm an electrician, and so doesn't really do a whole lot for me in the trade. And that's about it. And I really enjoy the show. Thanks for everything.
0: Thanks, Papa Bye. John.
2: Awesome.
0: You know, the thing about AI in the field for an electrician who's experienced makes sense. But what about someone who's just coming up and wants to learn about a quick conversion or look something up? Because, you know, I imagine...
2: Yeah.
0: People that actually know how to work on cars don't look up the stuff nearly as much as I have to look up when I'm working on stuff or anything electrical.
2: I don't know. I feel like they'll do what I did and dump the motor out, the mode motor. They'll see a summarization but not understand the depth of what needs to be done.
0: That's probably true.
2: I don't know.
0: Southern Fried Sassafras comes in with a plea to save the launch. A little bit clippy on the signal, but it came through.
3: This is Southern Fried Sassafras saying, I love the launch. Please don't cancel it. You just brought it up in the web show, and I had to call in and leave a voicemail right now. Was going to call to my defense this week, but life got in the way with welcoming the newest JB extended family member. So please keep the launch. I love it. Listen to it every week, even if I don't always do really good voicemail. Thanks. Bye.
0: Congrats on the new family member. Nice to hear from you, Southern Fried.
2: Also, this is the first I've heard of canceling the launch.
0: Well, remember last week? Well, the 2 weeks ago, somebody boosted in about canceling the launch, and then somebody called in about, because nobody's been boosting or calling recently, so everybody's stepping it up, which I appreciate.
2: Well, they said...
0: Save the launch! I know in LUP, I don't remember that.
2: Oh, okay. All right.
0: I think what I was is I was kvetching about no calls. That sounds like something I was saying. So maybe I did.
2: Yeah.
0: If I don't get any calls, I'm ending the show!
2: Okay.
0: Show's over! A guy named Ryan's back. He has a take on...
2: This is 12th time, probably?
0: 10th, 12th?
2: Is it?
0: With takes on shirts, I think.
4: Hello, JB Crew. This is a guy named Ryan. Long time, 11th time. The prompt was, do you wear shirts with sayings? First off, I am approximately your age, and I love to wear shirts with geeky things, like a Think Geek style shirt.
2: Yeah.
4: You know, I got like a DJ Enzyme Breaking It Down. I got a Y'all Need Science shirt. So I wear those almost every day. It's pretty much all my personality at this point. And I love it. I love it if someone comes up and reads it and tells me that it's a funny shirt. I point out funny shirts and compliment other people when I come across them when I'm out and about. It's a whole thing for me. I really enjoy it quite a bit. And Chris, you're not nuts. No Fear was everywhere.
0: All right, good.
4: I never understood it. Wasn't really my thing.
0: Yeah.
4: But definitely brought back some memories. So thanks everyone for the great work. Keep it all up, and I look forward to the next episode.
0: Those shirts are definitely conversation starters.
2: Yeah, sounds like a guy named Ryan would really enjoy Cybite.
0: Yeah, I bet.
2: Like,
0: I think
2: it'd be kind of outdated at this point, and I don't know if it's available in the archives, but Cybite with Chris and Marsbase.
0: I wonder, we should have some shirts with sayings on them. Why don't we sell shirts with sayings?
2: Right? Like Brent's, I don't install computers
0: or whatever. No, it was, I hate building computers.
5: Yes. I hate building PCs.
0: Oh, PCs,
2: yes. Absolutely. Do you know, my gosh, that should be next year's Linux Fest shirt.
0: That would be good. We definitely need to do one for Linux Fest. Thanks, a guy named Ryan. Always good to hear from you. Kevin from Raleigh's here.
6: Hey there, Launch. Kevin from Raleigh calling you back about the OLMs especially. Well, the internal only has the internal information, so it's completely useless for script writing. So that's a challenge. It looks like legal is telling us we can point at a website, but they haven't built in a scraper, so I don't hold a lot of hope for it. But did again, GitHub Copilot the other day made my life a lot easier when we had to do a script to do some stuff. And I think the net result is it's a big piece of trimming $10 million or so out of some licensing costs. So let's hope that's true. It is helping, but yeah, because, you know, what's cheaper than contract labor? A machine. So they will replace anybody they can. Have a great one. I'm still enjoying the show.
0: Yeah, it's interesting because we were wondering if something that's an internal only LLM would be as useful because of that problem. And then, yeah, I guess you could, you know, you hook up to other sources. I suppose that works. But curious to know how that actually plays out. Kind of sounds like the momentum might get lost in that. Thanks, Kevin. Good to hear from you. We have a trucker with a funny story. I don't know if he gave us his name and town, but I liked it.
7: Hey, Chris and Angela. I have a funny story for you just listening to the latest episode. This happened before I was married. I'm a truck driver, and this is before I bought my own truck and started my own company. But I was driving a company truck, broke down in Sparks, Nevada, and ended up being there for a couple of days while the truck got repaired. But I had to do laundry, and I didn't have any extra clothes with me because I wasn't planning on being out overnight. And I was at the Petro truck stop in Sparks. I got a hotel room, and I had to buy a little bit of clothes so I could do laundry. And I bought this shirt. It was a black shirt. And I didn't really pay too much attention to what was on the front. It was a silhouette that said FBI on the front. And I was wearing this around for a couple of days, not knowing what it said till later. You know, it was just the design. I didn't pay much attention to it. And I'm sure you can figure out what it was, especially being it was in Nevada. It's not the FBI that does law enforcement.
0: Right.
7: Worst part is I'm a Christian, so that was I had to laugh at it when I realized it. Thankfully, nobody approached me. All right.
0: Hey, Christians can be body inspectors.
7: Catch you later.
0: He did call us back. I think he had something to tell us.
7: Hey, it's me again. I forgot to tell you the whole reason for my story. That's why one reason why I don't like wearing clothes with logos.
0: Sure.
7: Whatever. Just plain. Because logos are corporations that just want to make money. You know, that's their primary function. And other times I'm not observant enough to notice things in every case. All right. Anyway, bye.
0: That's why I never understood the no fear thing. I couldn't tell. Was it just somebody came up with a saying like got milk and wanted to put it on a bunch of shirts and stickers and was selling that and that was the product? Or was no fear like the product of another brand? Was no fear the brand of something? Like, I never got it.
2: Mm-hmm.
0: I never liked it, and I never understood it. Magnolia wraps us up this week with our last call.
8: Hey, it's Magnolia. I guess I should have said who I was in any of the other calls that I've been in, but sometimes it's just a joke. Anyway, so this is completely off subject to the show. This is kind of a community thing. I wanted to throw a question.
0: He cuts out, but he'll come back.
8: All super spoopy shows. None of them are V4V or Podcasting 2.0, unfortunately. Maybe I should do something about that. I don't know. I don't have any time. Anyway, how many people on this show have had, like, UFO encounters, cryptid encounters, ghost sightings, or got possessed by a doll or something? Like, I don't know. It usually turns into really good conversation on a lot of these other podcasts, and that happens, so what about this one? Any
0: spookies? Oh, that's good. And also, if anybody out there has any UFO or weird ghost stories, call in at Art Bellis. Do you have any? Nothing weird?
2: I don't think so.
0: Yeah.
2: Actually, I have a funny story.
0: Okay.
2: So my Ring camera in the backyard is plugged in, right? So I could do continuous recording.
0: You get the time lapse and stuff.
2: Yeah. And but I didn't realize that the 24/7 was only a 30-day trial. So I was like, oh, I should really just buy it so I can scrub anytime. What finally pushed me over was the camera caught some big shadow running across the backyard. But all I could see was that it was a shadow, right? And so I was like, is that a coyote? Is that a giant cat? Is that something else? What is that? So I converted it to a purchase. I upgraded my plan, right, to the $200 a year one. And it was a spider that was really close to the lens.
0: That camera tricks.
2: Yeah. All I had was the moment, like a snapshot. But then when I scrubbed it back to that, I was like, oh, okay.
0: Well, one expensive spider.
2: Mm-hmm.
0: I always think, because I heard this voicemail as I was collecting them this morning, and I thought, I don't really have any, like, I wish I had a good UFO story. I wish I could say, like, all those nights of driving late, I saw something up in the sky, or, you know, being out in the woods, I saw something like a UFO in the woods or something. No. But for like a little while, it was this weird phenomena when I was in, you know, grade school or maybe middle school, probably middle school, actually, sixth grade, maybe seventh grade.
2: It was wolf spiders.
0: I would get this weird sense that like one of my stepdad's friends would be over at the house.
2: Oh.
0: And then I would show up and they'd be there. And it's like a mile walk from my bus stop to where the house is at. So I don't know if I was picking up on a smell.
2: Is that telekinesis vibe, or something? Like
0: ESP kind of a thing?
2: Yeah,
0: I don't know.
2: Interesting.
0: And it was shocking enough, and it happened a couple of times, that I still remember kind of like the feeling of being like, oh, what? Mm-hmm. Weird. And I would have no reason to know.
2: Mm.
0: And they weren't even friends that were over regularly either.
2: Yeah.
0: So anyways, that's the closest I ever got. It's the closest. But maybe somebody out there has gotten a little closer. Let us know. I'd be really curious to hear some of those stories. That could be fun. Boost in or call and let us know. And thank you, everybody, who left us a voicemail this week. We appreciate it.

0: Ask not what your podcast can boast for you, but what you can boast for your podcast.
1: And we got some great boosts this week. Mr. Turd Ferguson's our baller booster.
2: Turd Ferguson!
1: 63,933 sats. Branded shirts or sayings can be a pretty handy way when you're at a... Oh, it can be pretty handy when you're at a conference for meetups. It helps you find your tribe quickly.
3: Mm-hmm. For sure.
1: Yeah, that's kind of what we're thinking about Linux Fest Northwest.
3: Yep.
1: I'm on board with you. Thanks, Turd. Nice to hear from you. Appreciate the boost.
4: Aaron.
1: Aaron's here with 3,333 sats.
4: Where is Aaron right now?
1: It's sad to see that Charles got caught up with the wrong crowd. Hopefully Mr. Cheese learned his lesson. I had to go home, Aaron. When I went home, I had to show that to the wife. I had to go to the show notes. I went to the show notes of the episode and pulled up the YouTube video of Chuck E. Cheese getting arrested. And I'm like, just watch this. And you know what I saved, too? Did I keep it?
3: Yeah. Oh, yeah.
1: I saved a soundbite.
5: Chuck E. Cheese got arrested.
1: I love the way she says arrested. So if you want to boost in, you get that. Oh, yeah, that's what Aaron was doing.
5: Chuck E. Cheese got arrested.
1: All right, that's right. That
3: oh,
1: was the
3: yeah,
1: 3,000...
3: that's how you're supposed to.
1: Yep. All right, thanks for reminding me. I just got so excited because Aaron has his own soundboard, but, you know. PJ also came in with a Chuck E. Cheese boost, 3,333 sats.
5: Chuck E. Cheese got arrested.
1: My odd pets have been small and not too crazy. I've had a guinea pig, a toad, and various fish and rats. One day it might be cool to have a pet crow, raven, or a possum.
3: Mm-hmm.
1: Okay, don't agree on the possum, but I was just telling the boy yesterday I want to train a raven or a crow.
3: Yeah, to bring you money?
1: Whatever. I would love that. Bring me cash. There's goodies all over the farm, and we have hawk-sized ravens. I mean, these things are king crows. They are
3: cool.
1: Got to be 20-pounders. I mean, they're big ones. So would love to train those things. Any tips to make a raven army? Or just a crew of raven workers, please send them in. He says, also, I loved your bass story. We caught kelp and some catfish alive in a neighbor's swimming pool. And his dad said, keep them fresh. You just throw them in there. Keep them fresh. He says, catfish can live a long time in and out of water. Oh, I don't know why you know that, but I think I have an idea. Thanks for the boost. Adair comes in with 3,333 sats.
6: This is the way.
1: No message, just the value. Appreciate that.
7: But that's not possible. Nothing can do that.
1: And, of course, Musical Coder is here with a Chuck E. Cheese boost.
5: Chuck E. Cheese got arrested.
1: First boost ever.
3: Woo!
1: Well done. Thank you. Sending over my Fountain earnings. Thanks for turning me on to Fountain and keep up the awesome podcasts. Well, glad you're liking it, Musical Coder, and keep an eye out. There's some nice improvements coming, too. Nice job in earning those sats. Well done. Odyssey Westers here with a row of ducks. 2,222 sats. He says, yeah, I was a thrift store kid, too, and even got into those tie-dye and Bailey pattern shirts back in the late 90s. Nowadays, I still wear branded t-shirts, but mostly now either gaming-centric Comic-Con or from you guys.
3: Yeah.
1: I still have that patch you put on the t-shirts, from TechSnap,
3: yep.
1: Back when you all started doing the Teespring thing. Mm-hmm. Remember when Teespring was awesome?
3: Yes.
1: There was a minute.
3: You know what? The peak was when they were willing to coordinate the last challenge coin.
1: It was
3: with
1: amazing.
3: The last
1: Never
3: shirt
1: again.
3: Orders.
1: Never again have we seen customer service like that.
3: Nope.
1: And it made it possible to execute in a way that was great.
3: It was so cool. Only a couple missing from orders.
1: Thank you, Odyssey. Good to hear from you. Mick ZP's here with 5,000 sats.
8: The traders love the vol.
1: Couldn't agree more about ghosting and since the pandemic. I dread plans now than I did before 2020. I've always blamed the pandemic. Yeah.
3: Mm-hmm.
1: You know, it's good and bad. Like before the pandemic, there were some Thanksgivings and Christmases where we'd be going to like 3 in a day.
3: Sometimes 4. There was at least one where we did 4.
1: Yeah. And now, if we have a Thanksgiving, it's because we throw our own.
3: Yeah, that's
1: which is better, but also weird that they just all fell apart. They all just fell apart. People moved and...
3: Well, we divorced and your family was like, sorry, Ange, you're not part of the family anymore.
1: Right, but I mean, but there's no family. There is no family.
3: Yeah, and my family moved away.
1: They just sort of stopped doing them.
3: Yeah.
1: It's a mess.
3: Oh, yeah, my grandma passed away and that was the end of that family.
1: I think that's part of it. Yeah. Is there were some elders in the families that sort of kept these things going and some of them passed.
3: Yeah,
1: and...
3: I will recreate this village. For my kids.
1: Yeah, maybe. Somebody should. But yeah, I think that's interesting, and I think mixed up other people have also experienced the same thing. Thank you. Appreciate the boost. Bobby Pins here with 4,000 sats. Always great to catch you all live. Well, thank you for making it live. Appreciate that. Mr. Wes Payne's here with 6,666 sats. Oh, my God. This is great. Seattle now has bus lines that go right to the mountain trailheads.
3: That is so cool.
1: That is. Because also often the parking's pretty packed.
3: It is stupid.
1: Yeah.
3: Especially like Mount Baker Forest. Like they're all parked up on the edge.
1: Yeah.
3: And,
1: yeah. Take the bus. That's brilliant.
3: It is.
1: If money, kids, or other limitations and regional commitments weren't an issue, could you ever see yourself living car-free in a big city? In the U.S. or international? Why or why not? If I lived downtown, I think I could. Assuming I mostly worked from home. My thing, when we did live in cities, or, you know, as much as we got, which is like, you know, Everett area and things like that, was I had to, of course, do contract work. And I sometimes have to drive between clients, well, every day. So even when I lived

0: Think about the overall cost savings, especially over a 5-year period, say, of not having to pay for gas, maintain a car, or
1: Or not being able to just jump in the car and go get fast food, so you're not spending money.
0: That's true. Mm-hmm. You would probably sometimes
1: or you DoorDash more, and so savings would be put into delivery fees.
0: Knowing me, that would be what would happen for me. Mm-hmm. Yeah. Also, it seems like it would be. Although, I guess you would lean into Instacart, right? I was going to say, grocery shopping or things like that would be difficult, but you would just Instacart.
1: I already do Instacart for Costco. Like, I just don't really prefer going to Costco.
0: Yeah.
1: But I pick up my own produce.
0: It's a good question.
1: For Safeway.
0: I would like to, in fact, I would really like to sell 2 of our cars and just get 1 car, but I do not want a car payment. And I don't want...
1: Or the juggle.
0: Yeah.
1: Right? The juggle is real.
0: Yeah. And selling a car is such a pain in the butt. You know, like, you gotta, if it's got any problems, you gotta fix it up, you gotta clean it up, then you gotta list the sales, then you gotta, like... You know, respond to the queries and wheel and deal. And
1: it's considered a step toward RV sales.
0: Yeah, right. Yeah, I like it. Yeah, that's a good point. I'd rather sell an RV, I'll tell you what, than sell my own car.
1: Make it look like a house inside.
0: This is my camping version. Yeah. I don't know. I think I could probably do it if we had 1 car in the family. You know, so like if Adia kept her car and I could give up my car. If I live downtown, and then when I needed to go,
1: we need to find a studio up there. Then
0: it's been nothing but airplane.
1: I mean, that's probably the first thing.
0: What?
1: Let's find a studio up there so that you could make a 1 car, situation work.
0: Yeah, yeah. Where, I don't know. Yeah, it's getting old driving down here.
1: I bet. Well, especially with this fish tunnel.
0: Yeah.
1: I drove in it on Friday. And like, sucks.
0: Yeah, it does. Yeah, it does. Sometimes it just takes an hour to get each way. But. I love that question. Thank you, Wes.
1: Yeah.
0: Good luck traveling. Thank you, everybody who boosted in. We had 6 of you stream sats. Not a big showing on the sat streaming, but you did stack 2,745 sats for us. Just listening and streaming as you go. When you combine that with our total sats, which means our boosters as well, then we stacked 98,495 sats. Thank you for sending us some value and a message to the show. It's a great way to support this production and made episode 30 possible. If you would like to boost the show, all you need to do is grab something like Fountain FM, load it up with some sats, and send in a message. Or become a Jupiter Party member and support the automatic, ongoing production. Just set on autopilot and support the show. Couple of odd stories, just to wrap us up. I don't know how smart these individuals are. I'm going to guess they're not the brightest bulbs. They came up with a scheme to fraud insurance companies. Hmm. And I'll see if you can identify where they went wrong, okay?
1: Okay.
0: So they collaborated together to damage cars and then file for the insurance claim, trying to at one point get up to $300,000 by getting reimbursements from multiple insurance companies. And they had a pretty good process, except for one minor bit, and that is that they dressed up as bears and tried to pretend like it was bears that attacked the car. And, they just kind of used Halloween costume, so the fur and stuff wasn't actual bear fur.
2: You may remember this shocking video from November when 4 people were arrested for allegedly faking bear attacks in luxury cars to collect insurance money. Well, today they appeared in court.
0: So they show footage of a bear climbing into a car, attacking the interior. And in the grainy, digitally zoomed and cropped at night surveillance camera footage that they have, it still doesn't look like a bear.
1: That's so funny.
0: And then when the police got into their place, there was bear costume and bear claw stuff everywhere. So it's
1: why did they even submit video? Like,
0: so good.
1: Idiots.
0: Well, I think, I don't know if they submitted. I don't know. That's a good point. Yeah, because it looks so fake.
2: Luxury cars to collect insurance money. Well, today they appeared in court. KCAL's Joy Benedict shows us what happened.
3: It's security video giving bears a bad name as investigators say someone in a bear costume ransacked multiple cars. The only honey inside, a false insurance claim.
4: You each waive and give up that right and agree that your preliminary hearing would be timely.
3: It's a case that certainly turned heads in San Bernardino County. And Monday, all four defendants faced a judge for a preliminary hearing.
5: Ruben Marazian, yes, Your Honor.
3: They waived their rights to a speedy hearing. The three men.

0: Men and one woman are out on bail. None of them wanted to speak on camera after the court appearance, but we're learning more about this case and the bare necessities of the complaint.
1: Oh, she loves the puns.
2: Mm.
1: You know they're real winners when they show up to their court case in sweats and t-shirts, too.
2: Right.
1: And
2: so
1: they look like total jerks.
2: They pulled multiple insurance policies on?
1: Well, no, they had multiple cars they wrecked.
2: Oh, okay.
1: Yeah, with different from different insurance companies. So no one insurance company necessarily
2: would be
1: was
2: the
1: hit.
2: Wiser, yeah.
1: Yeah.
2: Mm-hmm. So, interestingly enough, back in 2022, April 17th, so as you know, just a couple weeks after Dylan's birthday, I got a notification from our insurance. It was a home insurance notice of non-renewal, right? And it said, quote, "We are unable to provide coverage because it was discovered that there is a dangerous animal on the premises."
1: Amazing.
2: And so here's what I captioned this ridiculousness on my social media. "I called Farmers and told them I'm only slightly offended they referred to my newly teenage son as a, quote, dangerous animal, end quote. When they said that wasn't it, I realized maybe they think I'm old enough to be a cougar." Not that either. I explained that we have animal allergies, that we don't even have animals on our property. And so they rescinded the non-renewal, which from all appearances was an error.
1: What a weird thing to just like, and how would they even know if there's a dangerous animal?
2: Yeah. Well, what's interesting is there was a pit bull on the loose from that a house down the street that we had kept in the backyard for him until he was claimed. But what are the chances that they would have seen that animal on the property behind
1: Unless
2: the fence?
1: Unless they're really watching?
2: Right? Yeah. Like super bizarre. Super bizarre.
1: You know, when you have stories like you pit bull on the loose, right? We've talked, of course, before about bears on the loose. We recently talked about a pig that was on the loose. Technology can provide a solution. And in Florida, they got python snakes on the loose. Not great. They got a real problem. They're hard to catch. They're sneaky.
2: That's scary.
1: I know. So technology comes to the rescue, and the solution is to deploy robotic rabbits.
2: What?
1: Yep.
3: Scientists hope that these fluffy decoys can help with a very real problem.
4: Yeah, Burmese pythons have devastated native wildlife in the Everglades. Now, as Wink News reporter Bridget Bruchowski explains, researchers turn to tech, hoping robotic rabbits can lure the snakes out.
2: Wait,
1: is this
2: a glitter bomb? Like, is it going to explode inside the python?
1: I don't think so, but that's what I was thinking, is it should blow up.
2: Yeah.
1: Blow up. Maybe they do, but then, you know, people might come along, you touch the bunny, and then they blow up. So you can't.
2: Oh.
1: Yeah.
2: Yeah, only after a stomach acid is detected.
1: Positive identification of snake.
5: Burmese pythons takes more than just a sharp eye. They're sneaky, slippery, and hard to spot. But now wildlife teams have a new snake hunting tool in their arsenal, robot bunnies. The South Florida Water Management District and the University of Florida have teamed up to create what looks like a toy rabbit. These solar-powered robo-bunnies move, emit heat, and soon they'll even smell like a real rabbit. All to fool Burmese pythons into thinking dinner's been served. If the snakes come to them, it could save teams hours of searching in swampy alligator-infested terrain.
6: If that python is detected, then it contacts someone like myself who's available 24 hours a day, and then I can deploy one of our many contractors to go remove it.
5: Pythons have been a disaster for native wildlife. Lead invasive animal biologist for South Florida Water Management District Mike Kirkland says they've wiped out up to 95% of mammals in parts of the Everglades.
6: If we can see statistically significant number of pythons that are coming to investigate these robotic rabbits in the pens, that would be a success because
1: they warm up.
2: Mm.
1: The rabbits warm up.
2: That's really interesting. And smell like rabbits.
1: It's crazy how they wiped out 90% of the mammal population.
2: Mm-hmm. Yeah, I thought if it's in crocodile or alligator, I can't remember which it said, infested waters, like, then why are we bothering it? But yeah, it's killing all the things, you know, if it's,
1: I know. Okay, so that's weird. That's weird. Robot rabbits. All right, I'll let it finish up because it's almost done.
6: Right now, pythons do a great job of staying hidden.
5: Robo rabbits are still in their trial phases right now. Researchers told me that it will take years to find out if they're effective or not. So for now, they're going to rely on hunters and tracking programs to get those pythons out of the Everglades. But for now, reporting in Estero, Bridget Bruchowski, Wink News.
1: You know, it's funny, too, that there's like a python strike team. So when the rabbit detects a snake, it like contacts a state employee who then dispatches a contractor 24/7. Like they are on it. Python war going on down there. Okay, last but not least, this one, This one's more of a public service announcement. It turns out that alcohol got in some of the Celsius energy drinks. And as somebody who occasionally drinks Celsius and this particular flavor, this is just a hilarious story.
7: We are back now with a wild recall to tell you about this afternoon. Some Celsius energy drinks, the ones you use perhaps for the gym or to wake up in the morning. Well, they might actually have some alcohol inside as well. Might be giving you a bit of a different buzz than you expected. High Noon says some of its drinks were mislabeled as Celsius Astro Vibe Sparkling Blue Raz Edition. The products were not shipped to Texas distributors, but that does not necessarily mean none of the impacted products made it here. So, if you have any cans, you might just want to throw them away, just in case.
1: Yeah. Oh, yeah, sure.
2: Jeez. Wasn't it vodka in there?
1: Yeah.
2: Yeah, that would be so bad for me.
1: Yeah.
2: Although I've never had an energy
1: or
2: drink
1: kids.
2: Still, so.
1: Kids. You know, kids these days are drinking energy drinks like crazy. I don't know. They're all going to be a bunch of caffeine addicts. But there you go. We'll have links to those in the show notes if you'd like the full videos. In fact, we got the gosh darn links to just about gosh darn everything over at weeklylaunch.rocks. And you know the real pro move, right? You do know the pro move. That's to join us live on a Tuesday. That way you can be part of the live vibe. We appreciate that. Now remember, we want your tips for making cat peace because she's going to have to get rid of that cat and then I'm not going to have a really cute cat to visit. We got to solve this. So let us know. Let us know. Also, if you've got any of UFO or extraterrestrial or weird, bizarre, out there kind of stories, that could be a fun one. Let us know. Maybe I'll make a whole episode out of it if we get a few of them. All right? Well, from the beautiful Pacific Northwest and the mighty American West Coast, thank you for listening to this week's episode of The Launch, and we will see you right back here next week. Thanks, everybody!

0: Streaming from the beautiful Pacific Northwest and the mighty American West Coast, we greet you all. Good morning, good evening, or whenever your timeline may fall. Time-appropriate greetings, indeed, to one and all. This is The Launch, and my name is Chris.
1: And I'm Angela.
0: Hello, Angela. 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We got a Matrix chat room, we got a Mumble, all of that, including links to what we talk about this week. All that is at weeklylaunch.rocks. 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
2: From turkey tunes to cranberry rhymes, it's Thanksgiving time with Angela.
0: Well, you're thinking nice. About Thanksgiving, so I made you a jingle.
1: Yeah. Yep. I was going through the fridge this morning, and all my deviled egg components are expired.
0: Oh, of course.
1: Got to replace them. I feel like I always have an expired mustard in the fridge. I don't know. I don't even know how that's possible. But
0: I know. What goes bad in there?
1: Yeah. Well, so I am looking forward to Thanksgiving here in a couple, 4 weeks maybe, and there are just some go-to dishes. Since the divorce, I think we've done every Thanksgiving together.
0: Maybe not one like after the first year, because I went to my family 1 year or something like that.
1: Yeah, maybe.
0: Or maybe we still had one.
1: I don't know. Yeah, well, yeah, because we're...
0: I think we might have still had one.
1: Because divorce was in both sides of our families, we went to multiple families over multiple days. Yeah. So, but anyway, the tradition is... Chris and Hadia come over.
0: Yeah, and it's a serious Thanksgiving.
1: And your mom, and sometimes mm-hmm. your mom's sister, your brother. And so I always make deviled eggs.
0: Yeah.
1: I am thinking about making broccoli salad just because it's a good cold, side thing.
0: Yeah, so much stuff we have is like warm and brown. You know, it is. That is, like, you got stuffing.
1: Gravy.
0: The gravy, the turkey's kind of, you know what I mean? So it's like having something green and bright and fresh is nice. It's a good idea.
1: Mm-hmm. Dia makes a chip dip that is so good, Velveeta and salsa and some other
0: lots
1: secret sauce
0: stuff.
1: Things.
0: Lots of garlic and just crazy.
1: So good. And then you and Dia make the turkey. Mm-hmm. I'm trying to think. There's
0: usually a green bean casserole, unless my mom makes
1: that. Yeah, your mom likes to make that.
0: And then Hadia always loves to try like a go at the stuffing. So sometimes she'll make like a fancy stuffing, and sometimes she'll make like a standard stuffing for those that don't want anything fancy, like the kids.
1: Mm-hmm. This is sounding like the lunch. I also make fruit salad for the kids.
0: Yeah.
1: They
0: for
1: love
0: the kids,
1: that.
0: Yeah, for the kids. Definitely not for me.
1: And I do. Yeah. And I do the sweet potatoes.
0: Yeah.
1: I am really looking forward to it. I have a turkey in my freezer right now that I meant to cook this last weekend.
0: Really?
1: Yeah.
0: Oh.
1: Yeah. All right. Well, I mean, I can pull it out for Thanksgiving.
0: I take it pretty seriously. In years past, and I'm considering doing it this year too, I've done two turkeys and I do one as a test turkey.
1: Right.
0: And I do a test run of like a cooking technique and then hone in and then do a final turkey on actual Thanksgiving Day.
1: Mm-hmm.
0: Might do that. Haven't really. What's really been working is honestly just cooking it in the oven.
1: Yeah.
0: It's just been working so nice.
1: Yeah. My oven has never been the same. I have not been able to clean.
0: Oh, yeah, yeah.
1: Remember when you tried to deep fry it?
0: Well, that was the Alton Brown method where you get it really hot really quick. But And he's like, cover it in oil. But what he neglects to mention, it's a good technique. But when you get it to like 500 degrees, that oil splatters.
1: Yeah, everywhere.
0: Everywhere.
1: Yeah.
0: So it's never the same.
1: We're at the point where two out of three kids, keep in mind they're 12, 14, and 16, two out of three will actually eat more than just mac and cheese and bread.
0: Yeah.
1: Right? Bella. Bella will not eat more than mac and cheese and bread and the fruit salad. But anyway, it's nice that at least two of them are going to eat turkey and some of the other
0: fixings. Try to get her to eat turkey. I mean, it probably won't work, but I'll try.
1: I know. I don't know why this girl does not like
0: food.
1: Meat. Food. Like, I can't get her to eat any kind of deli meat or...
0: Maybe she's a bird.
1: Or rotisserie chicken. Rotisserie chicken, even. It's just the chicken strip without the breading. I try to tell her that, and she's like, yeah. And then Abby gets home from school yesterday. I'm like, do you want some sirloin? She's like, yeah.
0: So are we inviting... We're going to invite my mom? Have we talked that?
1: Oh, I mean...
0: We should, so I should probably let her know.
1: Well, we haven't not invited your mom.
0: All right. Well, I'm...
1: Your mom.
0: I just realized I haven't actually told her.
1: Well, I'm sure she assumes. Man, I don't know.
0: Yeah.
1: I don't know. But have you ordered a turkey yet?
0: No. But it's on my radar. Ooh. He and I have talked about it.
1: You know what I want to make again is there's a jalapeno cream cheese cranberry dip that is killer.
0: Yeah. Yeah. Yeah. Yeah. Yeah. I'm looking forward to it. Good food. Good eating. And then, you know, I want some leftovers this year, too. But
1: If
0: I do the test turkey, I probably will.
1: I think Amazon has some like divided leftover.
0: Oh, yeah.
1: Just plastic so that
0: something
1: you can
0: here. Yeah, it's all right. So
1: bring your own dishes.
0: bring your dishes and take home some food. That's the tip, right? All right, here's what I want to know. So here's a little boost in question for you. Or you can give us a call. What is your Thanksgiving vibe? Is it a big deal for your family? Small thing? And then is there anything you do that other families should consider, like a tradition?
1: Well,
0: what
1: do you do?
0: What do I do? You mean Jack in the Box? No.
1: No. Yeah, right. Okay. Well, yes. Okay. No. Funny. Yeah. I forgot about that. When we were married, Chris and I would always
0: end up
1: fast food on the way to some of these family things. It was mostly just because we're juggling kids and just need
0: the
1: something
0: timing
1: fast.
0: Of it. We would actually be on the road in between family stuff when it's time to eat.
1: Yeah. But no, you put an ambiance on the TV.
0: Oh, yeah. Yeah, yeah. I do like that. I go, you know, and sometimes I'll just go on YouTube and I'll find them and then I'll use a tool to download them off of YouTube, then load them on the media server.
1: Well, tell them what them is.
0: Them? What?
1: What it is. What is it? It's typically a crackling fire.
0: Oh, yeah. Or anything. I mean, I always just generally.
1: There was a Christmas scene.
0: Yeah.
1: Well, I think you did
0: I've
1: that
0: I've got like
1: Christmas.
0: A dozen now. And they're all, like, I've got Halloween ones, but I like to find a new one every year. So I'll probably go spelunking and then just throw that on the media server so it's easy to just put up on the TV.
1: Mm-hmm.
0: Look at a split.
1: Mm-hmm.
0: And, you know, it adds a vibe. So what do you do? Do you have a tradition? Do you have maybe something we should consider copying? Or are you a Thanksgiving hater?
1: Oh, yeah. Also, like,
0: could be.
1: Is your Christmas tree up, right? Because Thanksgiving is at the end of the month this month, right? Normally, I wait till my birthday, which, by the way, as long as we don't miss an episode, episode 42 will be the same week that I turn 42.
0: No way. That's cool.
1: I think I'm 42. Are you 43?
0: I think so.
1: Okay, then I'm 40. I'll be 42.
0: Sure.
1: I know. It doesn't even matter anymore. No. We're just halfway through our lives or less.
0: It's getting to that range where it's like, I don't really even want to know.
1: But yeah, I'm going to be putting up the tree any day now.
0: Wow. So you're going before.
1: Yeah. Yeah. I need to get all the Halloween stuff out. And yes.
0: I go after just because the RV is such a small space.
1: Yeah.
0: But
1: your tree's like a foot and a half tall.
0: Yeah, it's tiny. Well, it's like this year, too, it's going to be tricky because I got such a cool work setup. I don't know if I want to.
1: Adversary's tree is up.
0: Really?
1: Yeah. Yeah.
0: Adversaries.
1: Nice.
0: All right. So, yeah, boost in. Let us know or give us a call. Tell us your turkey vibe.
2: Let us know your turkey vibe. Boost in or give us a call.
0: All right. So over the week, I have been trying to optimize my sleep following guidance from a certain LLM backed with data collected by my Apple Watch that I wear at night using an app called Health Auto Export. And then initially I exported quite a bit of health data to the LLM and then just sleep data. And then in this last week, while I've been doing this challenge, I just uploaded my last 7 days and had it give me an analysis.
1: This is crazy. It created a table of data that I know
0: you're
1: not capable of doing.
0: No, I didn't make that. I did not make that.
1: No offense. It's just not your forte.
0: Like,
1: this is my forte, but yes.
0: It's kind of fantastic.
1: Oh, my gosh.
0: Yeah, it's kind of fantastic, really. It did a pretty good job, I have to say. And it helped me also refine some of my data collection so it would be a bit more clear. And overall, things look pretty good. There is some stuff that wasn't as good. So maybe I'll do that. The wake after sleep onset was a little bit worse for me.
1: Also.
0: Yeah. And, you know, one of the things I realized when I'm actually paying a lot of attention is there's a spousal factor. Like sometimes she wakes me up.
1: Yeah.
0: And then I'm up. And if she wakes me up 20, 30 minutes after I've fallen asleep, I have a really tough time falling asleep.
1: There is a clear solution to that.
0: Or if she wakes me up at 4 a.m., around 4 a.m. like today, I'm up. I was up at 4 a.m. I'm like, oh, it's too early to be up. So those there's a problem there. But outside of that, I got a little bit better. My deep sleep was a little bit not great, but I have thoughts on that I'll come back to. My overall sleep efficiency had a huge gain, in part because of better tracking, but overall because I was following each night a different routine.
1: Right.
0: So, and that helped. Here's what I hate.
1: You compounded them.
0: I had a 25% REM bounce back. That's fantastic. That's my biggest win right there. My mm-hmm. sleep became more consolidated. If I did wake up, the waking periods were shorter. I had less fragmented sleep. I had more complete cycles. I had higher REM share points. So that was good. And I have a good, clear action plan from what worked based on this last 7 days for the next 7 days. And this is a great plan to iterate on. And I definitely feel like I'm sleeping better or moving in the right direction. But I'll tell you, it's not great. You know, it's a good improvement, but it's not a great improvement. And I think I have to acknowledge that the thing that might have worked the best for me, or one of the things that helped, Colonel's suggestions on the magnesium and stuff like that worked. And I have those linked last week. But the one thing that I'm really frustrated by that seemed to demonstrate good results was a 2-hour kind of wind down.
1: Oh, yeah. Yeah. Well, what about the journaling? I was curious about that.
0: I hated it.
1: Yeah. Well, did you digital? Oh, no.
0: I did. No, I did.
1: Yeah.
0: I did
1: notes.
0: Okay,
1: good. Yeah. Yeah.
0: Yeah, I don't know. I really don't want this 2-hour before. Maybe it doesn't have to be 2 hours. Maybe I could try to narrow that window down. Because if you think of what, I mean, that's just impossible for
1: me. It's like the whole night, basically. It's like you have, yeah, so get, what do you do?
0: Like, that was a challenge. Is there some nights I get home and I'm like, I don't even have 2 hours before bed. It's like bedtime now. There's no time to wind down.
1: Yeah.
0: That's definitely an issue. But then when I do, it's like, but this is the 2-hour. I cannot just, like, no TV, no phone, no computer at all. Like, I can read sometimes, but I just can't imagine making that a routine thing. I have too much shit to do.
1: Yeah.
0: I can't wrap my head around it. And, you know, like. And what is that like if the kids text me? Does that mean I'm not? I mean, obviously I'm checking a screen then. Does that break the whole 2-hour cycle? Like,
1: right.
0: I found that to be. Plus, there's the whole psychological thing of like, I don't want to be the type of person where this stuff is on my mind and it's affecting my sleep so much. Like, I want to believe that I can just deal with stuff and then turn it off and go to sleep.
1: Well, responding to the kids is
0: one thing,
1: completely
0: yes.
1: different
0: yeah,
1: yeah. than like a word doom thing scrolling.
0: Or, yeah,
1: right?
0: Or doom scrolling.
1: Because doom scrolling is a psychological void. You know,
0: yeah, or it's really, you know, one of the things is really is keeping the heart rate down. It's things just get your heart rate up.
1: Right. Right.
0: Political things or news or
1: right.
0: whatever.
1: Yeah.
0: But God, I hated that showed some results. I hated that. and I don't really know how to internalize that in a way that I can actually make work for me because two hours is bonkers. I just can't do that.
1: Right. The wind down was basically no blue light or electronics, basically.
0: Yep.
1: So you like to read.
0: Yeah.
1: But so you could listen to books or physically read a book like that. Then you're doing something as long as you feel like you're accomplishing something.
0: Still
1: that
0: tough
1: way.
0: Though for 2 hours in the RV to do no screens.
1: Yeah.
0: Like, what am I just sitting on the couch reading? I mean, I can some nights, but it just doesn't seem like something I can realistically do.
1: Yeah. Not every night. No.
0: Yeah. I don't know, but it did help. So I'm going to try to play with that some more. You know, my takeaway was is this actually wasn't a waste of time.
1: Good.
0: I did overall actually see an improvement in my sleep after months of sort of a declining, I actually got an improvement, which is huge. And so I think for the next week, I'm going to kind of keep the same, kind of try to go to bed by 9:30, 10 o'clock every night. I'm going to see about walking in the morning, depends on daylight, because we have new daylight savings time. But also, I'm going to attempt like at least a 30-minute wind down.
1: Yeah. Yeah, I mean, do something that you feel good about that isn't feeling like it's limiting your life. Because, you're just going to have a negative feeling about it.
0: Yeah, that's just it. It's like, I mean, and I don't mean to sound like I'm addicted to my screen, but it's.
1: No.
0: I live in an RV. And so if I don't want to look at screens, that means I either have to sequester myself to like the back bedroom.
1: Mm-hmm.
0: Or I have to ask everybody else not to look at screens.
1: Oh, but didn't this have you training yourself that when you lay in bed,
0: that,
1: it's for sleep?
0: Yeah,
1: so you can't.
0: True. Yeah. Yeah.
1: Or, I mean, you can stand around it awkwardly.
0: Yeah. I just turn my back to the TV. You know, so it's like, that's a particularly tricky one.
1: Yeah.
0: And then Wednesday night, I think I worked till 8 o'clock at night. And so, well, you know, I mean, I'm looking at screens to drive home. You know, the whole thing is just. That's a little impossible, but 30 minutes I think I could do, and I'm going to try it, see if it goes, see if a little light walking helps, depending on the weather and light. And then I'm going to continue to take the magnesium that Colonel recommended, which has been fantastic.
1: Did you get the gummy one with the 3 and 8? And the,
0: I don't know.
1: No? Oh, okay.
0: I don't know.
1: I ordered it, but I don't have it yet.
0: Yeah.
1: I don't know
0: why. I thought I ordered it, but I put it in the cart after that episode, but I don't think I got it.
1: Yeah.
0: And just realizing that.
1: Yeah. You already had one that he had recommended.
0: Yeah.
1: So,
0: yeah.
1: This was just it has the glycinate and the 3 and 8.
0: Bite Bitten adds in our Matrix chat room. He says, I was forced to make like a to-do list, and that helped get things out of my head.
1: Yep.
0: I do that. So now more than ever, I do that. I'll just do a quick dump, even if it's just a list.
1: Yeah, so. There's certain times of the month where I'm like ambitious Ange, and I make this big to-do list, and it does help. And then I just stare at it for a couple days and don't do anything on it. I make a to-do list of things to do that I'm not going to do.
0: Well, you got to make a to-do to do the to-do list.
1: Yes.
0: Deduced, right? A 25% REM bounce back is pretty good. I mean, that feels like a real, like the measurable win there.
1: Yeah.
0: And also the takeaway here of exporting health data and then just massaging and working with it with the machine felt in a way like I was getting more attention than a doctor would give me. Not that it was doctor level advice, but every time I've gone to a doctor and I've talked about the data on my Apple Watch, they tell me to put my toy away, son. You know, they do not. Yeah. They do not want to hear what my Apple Watch has to say.
1: Yeah.
0: And I'm like, but bro, I've owned like a dozen watches and I can tell you this data is good. Like I've tried, I've tried a lot. This is good data.
1: Yeah. Modern medicine sucks.
0: They don't want to hear it.
1: Yeah. I have iron deficiency and my doctor's like, eat soy. Okay. Well, soy messes with the thyroid. I have Hashimoto's.
0: You have thyroid
1: soy,
0: problems too. Yeah.
1: Yeah. Is high in nickel. I'm allergic to nickel. Like, there's so many things about soy that, and it has like a natural estrogen like hormone or whatever that messes. Like, there's so many things wrong with soy for me as a person, but that's the recommendation.
0: Yeah.
1: It's dumb.
0: You don't get, I mean, it's not like these things are ready to give medical advice, but it has this, it has the 6 month chat history with me. It has my watch data, and now it has these things we've tried, and then we have measurable results from those things we've tried. To me, it feels like it's a preview of what could be possible in terms of more useful medical care that's directly tailored to the person, tailored to your specific issues, and has the capacity to go on and on with you for months or years at a time, put all that information together like you're its only patient, and help you tailor an action plan. Like if you, I could imagine, so for me, I was attempting to do this with sleep. But I have to wonder if I were attempting to lose some weight and maybe I wanted to walk more and get more steps, you could absolutely see how you could use that same sort of data export and something like ChatGPT to be essentially a coach and help you and analyze your work and see how you're doing and help you keep to your goals. It's kind of there today, and it's an interesting use case of it. I don't think I'm going to keep working with ChatGPT. I think I've got it on my own from here, but you know, if things take a turn for the worse, I always can pick that thread back up. I can pick that right back up and be like, okay, Chad, here's what's happened since we chatted last. Here's my data since we chatted last. Let's figure this out. So that's my plan, and I'm sticking to it. And it's nice to have a bit of improvement. Let's hope it gets even better next week. We shall see. Okay, Andrews, so we got some voicemails to get to. We got some music of the week and all of that. So let's get some of the basics out of the way. You can call us after the music.
3: Well, I'm just going to make a quick call to my launch. I haven't checked in since yesterday. 774-462-5667. That's it. All right. 774-462-5667. Call now.
0: Yeah. Won't you call now? You can leave us a voicemail. We'll play it next week. It's something that really matters to us. We always love hearing from you. And then something else that's a real treat. It's a real delight. If you boost while our track plays, 95% of the sats go to the artists, and that really makes their day.
3: Now's the time. It's the song of the week. Remember, you can boost the track. They sure like that.
0: And our song of the week is Floodgates by Justin Landtrip.

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1: Call the launch. We're standing by. 774-462-5667. That's the line.
2: Call the launch, won't you? We'd love it if you gave us a ring. And we did get a few voicemails this week. Mark from Michigan is our Northern Michigan is our first caller this week.
3: Hey guys, Mark from Northern Michigan.
2: Hey,
3: here.
2: Mark.
3: Almost actually home. Got a late start to listening to you. Been enjoying it. Following up about your question about the internet, what we did for the first year, we had Starlink and we used that for streaming TV and things like that. And we used it for video gaming, Minecraft and the like. But we also had a secondary service that was basically a phone line service, 10 megabyte per second down. We used that for our Zoom and team calls because at the time, 3 years ago, Starlink didn't have enough satellites up, so the latency didn't make Teams calls very efficient. So my wife, Bill, and I would do is we'd just look at each other's schedule and who had the most important meeting, and that was the person that got to use the DSL or whatever it was, 10 megabit per second.
2: Your turn.
3: And then the other one got to use Starlink and hope things went well. But then about just 6 months after we moved into the new house, due to some federal grants, we got fiber.
2: Ooh.
4: Oh, nice.
3: We have like 5,000 people in our county. We have like 700 people in our double township, and we got gigabit fiber. So that's cool. That makes the home labbing really efficient, even though
4: all the meetings.
3: Gigabit. But I do have a question on the home lab, and I need your help. I got the Albi Hub set up like I talked about before. I'm in it. I can see it. But I don't know how to find you. What's next?
2: Where are you?
3: I got the Albi Hub set up. What's next?
2: Good question.
3: All right,
2: hold on. You're getting cut. Mark, Mark, you got cut off.
4: Did he call back?
2: Yeah, he called back.
4: Okay.
2: All right, here he is. Here
4: another
2: he is.
4: 2 minutes.
2: No, this one's much quicker.
4: Oh, okay.
2: Yeah. Although, I liked his story about using Starlink and shifting to the phone line.
4: How do satellites work? How are they powered?
2: Amazingly. I know
4: how they operate in cold.
2: They got,
4: right?
2: They got,
4: isn't it cold?
2: They got solar panels on them, and I think they must have some batteries in them, I know.
4: And they operate in the cold? The batteries are not affected by the cold?
2: Well, they have to build them with the special insulations.
4: Okay.
2: Yeah. I'll tell you what. The Starlink latency has gotten a lot better, too, Mark. 20 to 30 milliseconds could be your expected, which is pretty good for a call. All right, here's part two.
3: Mark from Michigan in. Sorry, that went long. I didn't think it would go that long. Anyhow, being able to boost, I got the Albi Hub set up, but I have no idea what to do next because I don't know where to find you or what to link it to, where to have that. But likewise, on my phone, I did get the Strike app and Fountain app.
2: There you go.
3: Fountain FM app installed, and I actually have money kind of in the Strike app, but it says I can't boost until November 7th. It's not available for me.
4: Oh, weird.
3: November 7th. Don't know what that's all about. So hope at least one way I'll be able to boost in the future and support. With the amount of money I've been spending, though, I'm thinking about just becoming like a member because I think it might be a little more easier. But any help on the Albi Hub would be greatly appreciated. Later.
5: Stay a while and listen.
2: I think I would advise to stay on the Strike and Fountain path. And then Wes and I, hopefully in the near term future, will have an Albi Hub, a guide, maybe a stream. Not exactly sure because that's definitely the harder path. I mean, it's a self-hosted path, so I like it. But the Fountain path is not only the easier path, but they host the infrastructure. And little birdies tell me there'll be an update coming over the next few weeks that's going to make it even easier with Fountain.
4: Ooh.
2: Uh-huh. So my short-term advice is stick with the Fountain path. My long-term advice is wait for our Albi Hub guide. So everybody on the Lightning Network that has an Albi Hub, just really quickly here, everybody gets a Lightning address, a at get Albi address. Ange has one. I have one. And that's how you send sats. And then we put those in the shows and you use a podcasting 2.0 app. You connect it to Anyways, Mark, wait for the guide. I think that's probably just going to make things easier. But I appreciate you giving it the go. I mean, it is an adventure. And I'm always really amazed that people are willing to do it. We really appreciate it. You know, for us, the difference, you know, fundamentally is, so we've been doing the booths in LUP for 3 years. You know, we've been doing them in this show since we started. The sats don't really, we don't spend them on the day to day. Like, we can use them if we had to, like, we have strategic purposes, but they give us a hedge long term for the network, as a pool to draw from. So we really do appreciate that, because it's sort of like long term thinking, long term investing for us. All right. Now, here's our last voicemail, and it comes from the famous, well known Corn Cob Jim.
6: Hey, this is Corn Cob Jim, and I got a bone to pick with you. And I heard on the other day's episode of The Lunch that you said something about needing to put stabilizers in your gasoline, because we put cone whiskey in the gasoline. And I got to say that I've been putting cone whiskey in about everything for my whole life, ever since I was 12 or 21, something like that. Anyway, cone whiskey is perfectly stable. You don't have to put stabilizers in your cone whiskey. And I decided I was going to call in to give you a piece of – Uncle Jim, what are you doing? Now, hang on now. I'm talking. That's my phone. God damn it. Just give me a second. I'm almost done. Give me my – No, I'm so sorry. That was my uncle. Get out. Go. Put some corn or something. Get out of here.
4: Oh, my gosh.
2: Now, I don't know if I agree. I don't think there's anything stable at all about corn whiskey, which is a real thing.
4: Was he saying corn whiskey? It sounded like coal whiskey.
2: No, corn whiskey. And it corn is whiskey. At the center of many controversies over the great history of this United States.
4: Okay.
2: One of my favorite was the Whiskey Rebellion of 1790s. The new U.S. government imposed a tax on distilled spirits, including corn-based whiskey produced by many farmers at the time. The whiskey tax was deeply unpopular, since whiskey often served as both a drink and a form of currency in the rural West. Anger turned violent as Western Pennsylvania farmers resisted tax collectors, intimidated officials, destroyed stills, and burned barns. President George Washington led a 13,000-strong militia to suppress the uprising, the only time a sitting president has personally commanded the troops in the field.
4: Wow. That's incredible.
2: That is. The episode provoked a fierce debate, with critics like Thomas Jefferson arguing the government was repeating the very tyranny the Americans had just revolted.
4: Who would have thought?
2: So I don't know if there's anything stable about it at all, my friend. It might be quite unstable. So there you go. That's the calls this week. Thank you, everybody, who gave us a ring. We really appreciate you. And we'd love it if you gave us a voicemail for the next episode. Cha-cha-cha. All right. And we got one web zap this week.
7: Coming in hot with the boost.
4: What? Ooh, what is a web zap?
2: What is a web zap? Well, we've noticed that the boost support has declined, although it's been up a little bit the last couple episodes, but on average it's declined. And then I pulled the numbers. It was something like 70% of the people listening didn't have an app that could boost us.
4: Okay.
2: So we thought, all right, time to do a web form. And we created a web form that lets you use Stripe, I believe, right? Stripe. Mm-hmm. Or you can use Lightning still if you want, if you just have like sats on chain and you don't want to set up the whole podcasting 2.0 stack. So we have web zaps now. We're trying it out, and we launched it, soft launch, last week, and we got one.
4: Yeah, and it's at weeklylaunch.rocks.
2: /zap. I put a link in the show notes, too. Hello, Angie and Chris. This is from Matt M. As a book recommendation, may I propose the Wafer series by Becky Chambers. Her universe is heavily Star Trek inspired. Check. But without the limitations imposed by TV, especially at the time of TOS. It allows her to explore more of the relationship between heavily different species. Oh, interesting. Regarding language, culture. Yeah, that is an area Star Trek doesn't go into as much. And habitats. It's less of a heroic in the way Star Trek stories might be. It follows the lives of more ordinary people that get caught up in extraordinary circumstances, but it makes for an amazing world building. I regularly listen live, often while cooking dinner, since the show's happening late in the French time zone.
4: Nice.
2: So maybe it's lunch, less lunch related.
4: Lunch.
2: Maybe less lunch related. Oh, I thought he was going to make a dinner joke.
4: Yeah.
2: I was gearing up for the dinner joke.
4: Yeah.
2: But Jupiter Broadcasting got me into Home Assistant. Woo!
7: Coming in hot with the boost.
2: Loving this. Got a bunch of sensors already and currently putting some smart lights into my small apartment.
4: Nice.
2: The IKEA Zigbee gear seems like a great value for the money, at least here in the EU. Thanks for all the great shows. That's a fantastic web zap.
4: Mm-hmm.
2: I'd love to hear how it goes and which IKEA gear is working for you. Because I have heard things, and I had the wife buy some, but haven't actually tried it out yet. So I don't actually know how good it is, but I'm waiting to hear her, I guess, report.
8: And now it is time for Le Boost.
2: All right, we got some fresh. Okay, I'm pulling in Fret Hot. Well, that's a bit of a number change right there.
4: Yeah, it is.
2: All right, there we go. Adversary 17 is our baller lobster.
9: Hey!
2: Coming in with 302,096 sats. He sent a nice boost last week to thank Drew, too, to make sure Drew got some sats. Another book series recommendation, The Bobverse. Magnolia Mayhem recommended it.
4: Hmm.
2: I have read The Bobverse, unfortunately, so I cannot say it's new to me. But if you haven't, it's really good. It is a sci-fi. It's how to describe it? It starts small, one man in like a room, and ends up galactic size.
4: Okay.
2: That's I don't want to spoil anything more than that. But
4: okay.
2: It's really good.
4: But you also recommend.
2: Yes. I will plus one on that. Oh, and he says, here's a plus one to help pay for those tires. Yeah. And the pre-show is grousing that I got to buy all four new tires for my car again. I feel like every couple of years something happens and I got to buy new tires. Thank you, adversaries. Appreciate that. Mick Zips here with 20,000 sats.
10: Well, I'll be dipped.
2: Don't know if you're interested into historical fiction, but I enjoyed the Last Kingdom series, previously called the Saxon Stories. Takes place in England during the Viking invasion. I think it's 13 books.
4: Wow. So it would take some time to finish. Yeah.
2: Yeah.
4: Why would they rename it?
2: Why did they rename it? That's a good question. Was it like not a good product? Like,
11: just pump the brakes right there.
2: I want to know what's going on right there. You know?
4: Yeah.
2: I got questions and he's got answers, I think, or something like that.
12: Yeah, I got answers and I want some questions.
2: There you go. There you go. Let us know. But thank you for the recommendation, Mixip. Bobby Pink came in with 20,000 sats.
13: I don't understand what the heck is going on here.
2: Says, it's been a while since I checked in with the lunch. Hope you're all doing great and cooking up some delicious recipes. I do miss brunch with Brent. Sad he's going through a bit of a villain arc right now.
4: Oh, my gosh.
2: Yeah. You notice how we're still held up, too.
4: Yeah.
2: I blame him for the lack of boost because we didn't pivot in time. I mean, the whole thing is structurally his fault. Structurally. But we continue on low-key. The food topics come up. Don't tell him we talked about Thanksgiving. Don't tell him. Thank you, Bobby Pinn. Appreciate that. PJ's here with a row of ducks. That's 2,222 cents. Hey, why not a live boost? Well, thank you, PJ. We love those.
14: Make it so.
2: Yes, indeed. Sohang's here with a row of ducks. Chris, the topic of unsustainable infinite growth and the transition away from it and the potential collapse you mentioned is the core thesis of our old pal Karl Marx, and he figured that out in the 1800s. Secondly, I want to share that the Nebula Mesh VPN success story for Nebula. Nebula, cool. But I don't know how to send it in. It's too long for a boost, and I can't reasonably expect you to wade through piles of email. Oh, was that long? Well, send us a voicemail if that's possible.
4: Well, the voicemail cuts off at 2 minutes.
2: Well,
4: 50 voicemails.
2: That's the challenge. No, the challenge is to do it in 2 minutes.
4: Oh, okay. Throw it in. Type it up. Throw it into ChatGPT.
2: Tell them to shorten
4: bullet.
2: It.
4: Yeah, bullet.
2: Hey,
4: list
2: Chad,
4: it.
2: Give me a short version of this. By the way, I think we should all just lean into calling it Chad.
4: I like that.
2: Yeah, or you could call live. But I feel like, you know, if you send me a voicemail, then I could play it in loop.
4: Yeah.
2: Also, I recently switched to Fountain full time since I moved from Apple to Google. It's growing on me. Oh, dude, Fountain over the last year has gotten so great. And very excited about their future. They've now officially launched their Fountain FM for Podcasters, which is their hosting service, which we've been using for a little bit for this week in Bitcoin and like it a lot.
4: Mm-hmm.
2: So they got a lot of things they're doing. And one of the things that I think they're going to improve on a lot in the near term is the live experience is about to get even better, too. So I'm excited about that. All right. User, thank you for the boost. User 7135044 comes in.
15: The heck?
2: Somebody needs to go set their username.
15: Yep.
16: Yep.
14: Mm-hmm.
4: What the heck?
2: But
4: what was that?
2: That was the guy's drinking right there.
4: Okay. You know?
15: Mm-hmm. Yep.
16: Yep.
4: Mm-hmm. That sounds like a bong or they're peeing.
2: No, he's drinking beer.
4: Okay.
2: 9,000 sats.
17: The traders love the vol.
2: Hey, Chris and Ange, sorry to hear about your sleep issues. I sympathize greatly as I've been experiencing sleep issues for a long time. and have not made any progress with the traditional channels. I appreciate the tips from everyone. Maybe you should have Colonel on for a longer segment. Mm. I'd love a future update on any sites you gain using the AI. I will. I'll keep. You know what I'll do is I'll keep toying with it over time, as I feel like I'm slipping or I'm having issues, and keep refining it. I do feel like it got me on a good start. For what it's worth, the information from the
4: on Beatrix A. Schmidt's
2: channel and her book have been the most helpful to date. Beatrix A. Schmidt. Mm-hmm. Good to know. The Magnolia Mayhem's here with a Road Dix. Can't remember what I was going to boost, so just put a quip right here.
4: Insert quip here. Nice. In brackets. That's
2: appreciate
4: funny.
2: The value, Magnolia. Thank you very much. ByteBitten's here. Hey, there he is. 6,000 sets.
9: This is why I have bedtime wine.
2: Missed you. Great discussion. Here's a question. What goes in the fruit punch and what doesn't? Oh, your fruit salad.
4: Oh.
2: One of the things I think you try to avoid is not getting it too watered down, which could be a challenge.
4: Yeah. So I wash all the fruit, right? It is strawberries, blueberries, grapes, and
2: cherries.
4: And I start with the least juicy ones. But anyway, I wash them and then I dry them with a paper towel. And then as I cut them up, I also dry them with a paper towel because, you know, natural juices and such. And then I add Cool Whip and marshmallows, colored marshmallows, if I can find them. But I have not been able to find them since like COVID.
2: It's weird.
4: It is weird. And they have a fruity taste. Anyway, so then you mix that up. And then on top of it, mandarin oranges. And bananas, if you like them, but I can't eat bananas, so I've omitted those.
2: The mandarin oranges on top is a nice touch.
4: Oh my gosh. Last year, I found mango in a can, right? Which I know that sounds actually really white trashy. But anyway, mango in a can, just a little bit in there, makes it taste so good. So
2: mango in a can makes it.
4: That will be there. That will be in there this year.
2: I like that. Now, here's something I didn't know. The Netherlands, surprise, surprise, doesn't celebrate Thanksgiving. Now, I don't know why you don't have your own Thanksgiving.
4: Canada does.
2: Right?
4: Yeah,
2: so everybody can have a Thanksgiving, buddy. It's not just a U.S. thing. But in the Netherlands, we do have...
4: Sinterklaas.
2: Oh, right. Sinterklaas. Right. Leading up to the 5th of December. Yep. That is great. Also, he boosted our track.
4: Nice.
2: That is coming in clutch again on the live stream, everybody. Really, really impressed. Thank you very much for making it a thing this episode. Another great episode for this humble launch. We stacked 3,385 sats with the sat streamers. Thank you, three of you streaming sats. Appreciate you three. You are my hardcores. And then we combined that with our boosters. A lot of those coming in just at the last minute. We stacked a total of 367,147. If you'd like to boost the show, Fountain.fm makes it the easiest, and it's going to get even easier. They host the lighting infrastructure, and they have the connections to the on-ramps for the sets. 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It is a value-for-value show. We have no sponsors, just your support. And we really appreciate that.

0: All right. So last week I tried a bank. This week I'm trying a haunted hotel.
1: Okay.
0: $2 million.
1: Chump change.
0: Well, it's an investment, Ange. It's an investment.
1: Oh, it's so cute.
0: It is cute.
1: Oh my gosh.
0: It's got a great, it's got actually a nice big yard. It's very.
1: Wow, there's 75 pictures.
0: Midwest classic. It has been used for many things over its life, its long, long life. It has 5 bedrooms. It's 9,600 square feet.
1: Oh my gosh.
0: Yes. Now, I will say it. You do potentially also have a ghost included in there, so it's something to just be aware of.
1: Okay.
0: It has 11 uniquely themed guest rooms, 5 bathrooms, like I mentioned, and a communal dining room. In 1887, it was a hotel. And it has also, over its life, been a good store, a post office, and a brothel. So, you
1: said 5 bedrooms, but then there's 11 guest rooms?
0: Yeah, I don't know what that means.
1: Well, it was a hotel, so.
0: Yeah. Oh, I see. Yeah. Yes, you could stay there.
1: Huh.
0: I mean,
1: maybe there's a house portion of it.
0: I think
1: dedicated.
0: What you have to ask yourself, what you have to ask yourself is, what is the hard cash value of having a ghost?
1: Well, I don't know. What is the behavior?
0: Well, that's a good question. I mean, I think it's friendly.
1: Oh, do you know?
0: I think it's a friendly ghost. So it's haunted, but in like the light sense, they say.
1: Okay.
0: Because
1: doors closing.
0: Nobody's ever been hurt by it. Nobody's ever been hurt by it. It does also have RV hookups.
1: Oh.
0: It's got a patio. It's got a stream that runs through it. I think a friendly ghost adds a few $100,000 to the property value, don't you? A good friendly ghost story for a haunted inn. I mean, think about it. No ghost story, not worth as much. Right? When I take the ghost story out.
1: I mean, this is so logical.
0: I love it. Built in 1887. Yeah.
1: Crazy.
0: What is a packet carry? What is apothecary? What's
1: apothecary?
0: Yeah, what's apothecary?
1: It's older medicine, like.
0: Oh, so it used to be an apothecary
1: herbs
0: shop
1: and whatever.
0: Too. Oh wow!
1: Like a pharmacy.
0: And you could take it right now, and just immediately turn around and turn it into a hotel. It's got a stage area for performances, so we could do podcasts there. So we could probably call it a business expense. It's got a classic cash register that's probably worth a couple hundred bucks. And it's got one of those autoplay pianos. It comes with one of those cool old school, again, very ghost vibe.
1: Mm-hmm.
0: I think this is a good
1: one. It's really cool.
0: It is. You could live in it. You could make it a studio.
1: You could have a store. There's a stage for live music.
0: Or the podcast.
1: Yeah.
0: You do the podcast. And then people come. They stay. They stay in the Jupiter Hotel. It's got a ghost. It's got live shows.
1: Oh, this is a business suggestion.
0: Right, don't you think?
1: I see.
0: Yeah, don't you think, right? I mean, it's just a quick $2 million. How hard could that be? But then we have a Jupiter Hotel, which exists in Portland, but we'd have our own. This one's in Arizona, I believe. Right. No, it is not in
1: Arizona. Well, my car payment is going to end soon, so.
0: There you go. We got it. Yeah, I feel like this is just a no-brainer. It's just a no-brainer. All right, well, that's just about it for this week. So much going on these days, but only so much time to share with you in the launch. Of course, if you're a member, you get a little extra show, clocking in at 1 hour and 23 minutes for our members right now. That's at jupiter.party. And then we had that special SOS promo code that we're only mentioning here at the end of the show, and only to the launch, but it takes a ridiculous amount of money off per

It'll just tell you. It'll tell you ahead of time and just tap right in, right? You just tap right in. All right, from the beautiful Pacific Northwest and the mighty American West Coast, thanks for listening, and we'll see you right back here next week.

0: Hello, friends, and welcome back to your weekly Linux talk show. My name is Chris.
1: My name is Wes.
2: And my name is Brent.
0: Hello, gentlemen. Well, coming up on the show today, it appears Google is laying the groundwork to start locking down sideloading on Android. You can imagine we have some thoughts on that news. So what we'll do is we'll push Wes's Pixel further than Google ever imagined or dreamed possible. Then we'll round out the show with some great boosts, some picks, and a lot more. So before we get to all of that, let's start by saying time-appropriate greetings to our mumble room. Hello, VirtualLog.
3: Hello there.
4: Hey, Wes, and hello, Brent.
0: Hello. And hello, everybody up there in the quiet listening, too. Got a good showing up there as well. Of course, we're doing this here podcast live on a Sunday. 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Easy peasy. And a big thank you to Defined Networking at defined.net/unplugged. 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They took the brilliant, beautiful, fully open source Nebula Mesh VPN network and built this product around that anyone can use. It's Manage Nebula, a decentralized VPN built on what we think is the best open source mesh VPN platform. And the entire stack is optimized for speed, simplicity, and industry-leading security. Slack has been using it since day one, but we hear more and more stories from you out there in the audience using it, deploying it on your home labs or for work or whatever it is. And as a result, and keep sending them in, we've been seeing some pretty cool tools sent into the network. But this one was actually made by one of our own. Deckbot, listener Deckbot, has made Nebula Cert Maker, a simple YAML and Python script to create certificates for all of your mesh nodes. So I think, Wes, the way it works is it looks at, you have a list of all your hosts. It'll walk through that list and create a new Nebula certificate and generate and sign the certificates for each one of the hosts in that file.
1: Exactly, yeah. So like Nebula itself provides the primitives for managing the certs and all that kind of thing. And you can build on top of it, and Deckbot has, which is awesome. And we're seeing more and more of that, which is great to see.
0: Shout out to Deckbot for making something just real simple but really useful. And the nice thing about Nebula is when you deploy Nebula, you are in control. You can run the entire infrastructure. It's not bits of it that are kind of like this weird fork, and you can kind of run part of the infrastructure. 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Okay, it's on. It's definitely on. Texas Linux Festival, October 3rd through the 4th in Austin, Texas, at the Commons Conference Center in Austin. We're all road tripping. Brent's coming down from the East Coast, coming down in the van to Texas, and Wes and I are going to load into my car and road trip down on the West Coast. So we'll be coming down individual coasts at the same time. That's kind of cool.
1: So meet us there, why don't you?
2: Coast to coast.
0: Coast to coast Texas Linux Fest. We don't have swag yet, but we will probably midweek have some Texas Linux Fest swag in the Jupiter Garage. So I'll put a link in the show notes. So midweek, after this came out, go check that out. So, you know, the first week of September. And once again, I'm going to be coming to you asking to help us get there with some boosts. We're in conversation with one potential sponsor, but it hasn't really gotten anywhere yet. And I'm not sure it will in time for us to make it to Texas Linux Fest. So we're

0: going to self-finance this one way or another. My hope is that we can get some boosts that come in, and then what we're going to do, and the reason why the boosts are going to be useful, is I'll be completely frank with you, I'm going to throw them into a loan. I'm not going to sell them. I'm going to throw them into a loan. And if they, we get, if somehow for something happened and the price crashed and we got margin called, fine. It's the same as selling them then. But we're going to put them into a loan. We're going to do that to finance our ability to get down to Texas Linux Fest. Now, Chris, why would you do something like that? That's crazy. I am really committed to trying to cover these events. In a way, I know this sounds sort of, well, you know, sort of I don't know. It's sort of, it's not a brag, but I feel strongly that if these events don't get covered and they're not streamed online or anything like that, it's like they, it's in a way they don't really happen except for in this small little pocket. And they don't make often a huge impact outside of that. And these are really unique to the Linux community. These fests that are put together by just volunteers that care about Linux and free software, and it's a real pain in the butt. And they go through all of the work, a year-long job, every year.
1: Without the, you know, corporate-style event kind of budget or time
0: right.
1: allocation or anything like
0: Constantly
1: that.
0: Constantly trying to juggle venues and budgets and networking and community expectations. And they put together something that brings us together across different cultures and different beliefs, but we come together around Linux and free software. And the connections you make there are truly like, they take something maybe like somebody you've known online, you meet them in person and they become true friendships. And it's not just about the networking. These are really special events and they're unique to our community. They're unique to our culture. Other things, they have their kind of community events, but nothing's like a Linux Fest. And I feel really strongly that it's one of the things the show can do as a contribution to the Linux community at whole is try to document and capture these things as they happen. And then they become part of the show's tapestry over time. So 5 years, you listen back, you know, you can hear the 2025 Texas Linux Fest. It's a time capsule. And then it, the difference of us going and not going is the difference of that getting covered and getting captured. And plus we meet our fellow community members there. It's our opportunity and our chance to actually convert numbers on a dashboard to real faces. And it gives us this kind of motivation that you just don't get scrolling social media and reading the email feedback. So it's probably one of the most expensive things we do and probably one of the most important things we do. And, you know, screw me if I have yet to figure out a way to really make a profit at it. But it's still something I feel is extremely important we do. And it's also a form of genuine, unique content and journalism. I think that's kind of, maybe don't call it that, but it's in the category of. We're going there, we're doing original reporting that isn't being covered anywhere else. We're capturing something that's unique to our community, and we have an inherent expertise and understanding on the topic matter and on the culture and of the people, so we're perfectly positioned to cover it and capture it. So it just feels like it's extremely important to me that we actually do this. And I felt this way for years, but it's really been crystallized, you know, in the last couple of years. But that doesn't mean there's commercial interest in there. There's not a lot of companies that are going to make a lot of money financing that. Now, there's some that want to do it, but it hasn't materialized yet. But I think it's important, and I would like your help if you would like to boost it and help us get there. We're going to take those sats. We're going to throw them in a salt loan. There is a margin insurance there. And then we're going to use that to finance it, to get us down there. And then I'm going to pay it off probably myself personally over the next year or so. Or we'll sell the sats, whatever we have to do. But it gives us some optionality. We can or can, we have the option to or not to sell them. So it gives us flexibility there. And if, when it's in that salt loan, we'll have cash that we can use to get our butts down there and rent hotels and whatever else we have to do. So that's the goal. It's a bit ambitious, and we only have until the end of this month, really, the next month, September, to do it. Because I think, by my math, we need to hit the road by September 28th. So the episode we do on September 28th, we basically, after the episode, we pack up and we hit the road.
1: Well, we got to get there because I got the good news that my talk was accepted. So I'll be sharing an updated version of my mesh networking on NixOS talk.
0: Well, now we got a mission. We got to get Wes to Texas Linux Fest so we can give his talk. And then we'll meet up with Brent. He'll be there in his van at Texas Linux Fest, and we'll hang out in Austin with you guys and with Brent and everybody. And then we're going to caravan back up to the Pacific Northwest in my car and Brent's van.
1: Operation Homeward Bound.
0: Yeah. So it's super ambitious, but we hope you will help us with that. You can send us a boost. The easiest way to do it is Fountain FM. Now, the reason why we're doing boosts is because we're going to be using that in a particular way. So Fountain FM is probably the most straightforward way to do it because they self-host all that infrastructure. Now, if you can't do that or you don't want to participate in that, later in the week, we should have some Texas Linux Fest swag up in the Jupiter Garage at jupitergarage.com. And, inflation has hit the prices of swag. I was complaining to the boys that even like before we price it, these things are ridiculous. But we'll try to keep it reasonable, but something in there that can still put some fuel in the tank and whatnot. And we'll have that up at jupitergarage.com, which could be another way. And just anybody that does even consider it, thank you very much. It's a wild thing we're doing here, making a Linux podcast for a very niche audience, caring about these kinds of esoteric things. There's not a lot of people out there that get it. So if you're one of them, we really appreciate you. Well, we wanted to follow up on the Bcache FS saga, as it has now been officially marked as externally maintained by Linus Torvalds, which means essentially Bcache FS has lost its seat at the dinner table, and it's going to go sit at the kids' table again, which is a big shift since it was really, really close to being declared stable. But Linus has officially moved it from the supported category to, quote, externally maintained in the kernel's maintainers file. Now, you guys know, if you've been listening to the show, this is after months of back and forth that sort of broke down after Linux 6.17 and have led to this.
1: Yeah, as Linus said in his commit, as per many long discussion threads, public and private.
0: Yeah.
1: But we don't know a ton about exactly what that means. I did take a little peek in the maintainers file. It has a self-description on like this status line, which could be supported, which is someone is actually paid to look after this, could be maintained, which is somebody actually looks after it. Then there's odd fixes, there's orphan, and there's obsolete listed there. But then if you actually go grep in the file, there's a few more things that you find, like an orphan / obsolete, some specific references to different architectures. There's also one that's called Buried Alive in Reporters, which is actually what is listed at the very bottom under the rest, which has Linus listed as the maintainer.
0: What is buried under alive in reporters? Does that mean air reports or does that mean media?
1: I think people, you know, talking to him. I mean, he's basically the person of last resort.
0: Okay.
1: You know.
0: Yeah, yeah.
1: But in there, there's only, right, so standing out as a single entry is this externally maintained, and there's no real other references I could find in the kernel source.
0: Really?
1: So at this point, I don't know what it means exactly in terms of, like, official status. Obviously, it seems to be implied that Linus is not intending to accept any pull requests for Bcache.fs, at least anytime soon, but we don't have any, like, official explanation as far as I've been able to find.
0: So it doesn't implicitly mean anything by externally maintained.
1: Well, I mean, it surely has some meaning. We can seemingly infer that it's no longer being maintained in the kernel, but it did not come with, like, a description or update to the docs around the precise meaning.
0: I wonder if you picked up on this. My sense was, so you read Linus and what he says, and it kind of sounds like there's been conversations in public and private, he says, and you get the sense that maybe everybody's on the same page. But then when I went to see what Kent's reaction was, it seemed like maybe that's not the case. In fact, it seemed like maybe Kent didn't even really know what was going on. Did you get that same picture?
1: Yeah, I mean, to look at some of his public comments.
0: Again, we should say the author of Bcache.fs.
1: Right. He says things like, I know as much as the rest of you. We don't know what externally maintained means, though. It's all speculation. As far as I know, it means what it means hasn't been communicated to anyone outside the inner circle. Certainly not me. So it seems to say that, you know, Kent's seen the update in the source tree and the reporting like everyone else, but it wasn't what externally maintained, at least, and what that implies for the future had not been communicated elsewhere.
0: I don't know. Brent, do you think it's worth considering users taking action here? Like, if more of us as users figure out whatever method it might be to use this file system, does that put pressure back on the Linux kernel developers to figure out a way to incorporate this, even if it is through an ambassador or something? Is there some action we can take in that regard, do you think?
2: I'm not sure the number of people using it is part of the decision here. It seems like a lot of it is just interpersonal challenges. We've certainly seen this, I think, on the show as maybe the worst case for the file system. So I hope this is like a new status that maybe considers the project in some decisions instead of being 100% external, and maybe there's a chance for it to come back in a year or two. But this feels like a sad day. At least that's how I'm feeling.
1: I mean, it does make it harder to use going forward. It does seem like Kent and team are already working on publishing some DKMS packages, so that will definitely be an option at some point here in the short term, I expect. And, you know, there may be also distros that decide to just build custom kernel variants with it compiled in, or, you know, there's a few options for, I think we'll have to see exactly what that looks like on the ground as things move forward.
0: Yeah. He did share recently on Friday, he says, quote, "I think we're approaching a month since the last critical bug report. That's a milestone. Things have stabilized faster than I expected, at least from the look of things." That's really good. I mean, a month since the last critical, that's a good milestone. It's nice that he can keep those things in mind. I have a bad habit. I tend to completely ignore the successes and just focus on the next big thing that has to be fixed. And it is good to recognize those kinds of things.
1: He did go on in that little update to kind of list a few of the, like, there's a performance bug and an accounting bug and a bug with some of the compression stuff. But they all seem like normal things you shake out in a file system. And sounds like progress is ongoing. So it doesn't seem like, at least on the development side, if you are willing to jump now through the extra hurdles to actually get access to the file system, it will be continuing to be worked on and hopefully stabilize.
0: I just find it interesting how different this go-around is with bcachefs than butterfs. I think bcachefs has benefited from having somebody who's out there articulating the point of view. And if you will, I'm sorry, the story. Even today, if you go on R Linux, you will see a thread that is extremely critical of Kent and continues to push the whole narrative of Kent tried to push features during an RC window, and he's a bad person. And it's really unfortunate because it's such a singular view in which you take one event and you dismiss a decade of contributions. And I think something like bcachefs would be actually a lot worse off right now if it weren't for Kent and his communication. And while so much of that has been a focus of criticism recently, I think if you look at what butterfs went through, and the damage to its brand and reputation, even now, even after six or so solid years of continuous improvements, its brand is such that people still don't trust it. And they still talk about, oh, I'm afraid I'm going to lose data. And I think in part it's because there hasn't been anybody out there that's a lead butterfs developer articulating their point of view like Kent does. And if you're willing to focus in on the message from Kent and not get distracted by clickbaity headlines that try to drive attention based on kernel drama, and you actually focus on the work, it's quite impressive what continues to happen over there. And Kent's actually pretty good at articulating that to his community on Reddit and his Patreon. And I think in part of this is because he is an independent developer. So he doesn't have to go through a corporate PR communications, right? If Kent goes and talks to somebody about it, he doesn't have to get it cleared first. And so he's able to take direct response and direct action online and communicate directly, and he's a good communicator, and I think that's been criticized a lot lately, but if you follow him and his community, he's very responsive, and he's very clear, and he's also upfront about what still doesn't work, and what he's not blowing smoke, he's not hyping things up. And I just think it's interesting, and I wonder if you agree, Wes, that if butterfs had had somebody that was communicating like Kent is now, if perhaps butterfs's brand, if you will, or reputation, maybe is a better way to go, would be in a different state.
1: Yeah, that seems like a fairly plausible theory. I think Kent is doing a great job of being, you know, for folks willing to engage and ask for support of, you know, if you have a bug, he will work with you to fix your file system. And that's probably goes a long way to getting people to actually try to use it for things, you know, knowing that you actually do have some support and it's a sort of identifiable human or team of people or whatever behind it that you can see consistently do that.
0: Brent, I have a question for you. When it comes to defining code creator being too toxic to be allowed in the Linux kernel, do you think it's more or less toxic to murder your wife than to criticize butterfs?
2: Well, one is related to the work that's being implemented into the kernel and the other isn't. So there's that way to look at it.
0: I suppose I'm just saying we kept a murderer's file system in the Linux kernel for years after he was convicted of murdering his wife.
2: I don't think that should be accepted in society in general, if that's really your question.
0: I'm just pointing that out. As far as I know, Kent hasn't murdered his wife.
1: But, you know, I don't know. Maybe Hans was great to work with on the list.
0: Yeah.
1: Maybe. I mean,
0: yeah,
1: that's the closer to the issue, right?
0: Very polite on the mailing list. Even when Linus got nippy, he probably was still very polite about it. Yeah.
2: But it's interesting that, like, the Linux kernel is one of the most successful open source projects in history. But this kind of shows that it's not necessarily open to everyone, right? If you're creating friction in that, well, you might not have the opportunity to have your otherwise great code be implemented necessarily.
1: As much as it's software, it's also a human endeavor.
0: And speaking of benevolent dictators, Google has made it official. They are laying down plans to block the sideloading of unverified developers' apps starting next year in their Android operating system. It's big news, and I've probably been sent this link a dozen times this week, and I agree, it's a big story. So what they're calling them is unverified apps, which is basically every app that you sideload right now. And this is going to impact what are called certified Android devices, which is any device that gets any of the Play stuff. And so developers who distribute apps outside the Play Store will have to start verifying their identity through a new Android developer console that Google is currently building. So you can think of it as equivalent to the Google Play console that exists for Play Store developers right now. But now they're making something they say will be more streamlined for verification. So don't worry. It's going to be streamlined, but it'll let you now – they're going to let you now publish outside the Play Store if you go through this new console that they're building.
1: Yeah, it's right there in the name, isn't it? Android developer console. They're responsible for all of Android.
0: And they will ask you things like your legal name, your address, your email, and your phone number, just so that way they can you can have an APK that users can sideload. So this starts in October of 2025, and then it goes to broad developer access in March of 2026. But the first user rollouts will be in Brazil, Indonesia, and Singapore and Thailand, and those start next year in September of 2026, and then go global to all users by 2027. So any Android with Google services, which is like basically all the ones sold in the West, will be impacted by this. And of course, it is worth noting that this is likely Google's BS response to the courts ordering them to allow competing app stores. This is what they're going to do is they're essentially taking a page from Apple's playbook and they're going to make it worse while complying with the courts. Because, you know, all of a sudden sideloading is this huge risk after all these years. Mm-hmm. And we got to clamp it down. Product VP Susan Fay said that in a recent analysis, they found 50 times more malware from internet sideloaded sources than apps on Google Play.
1: Is there really this like epidemic of people enabling sideloaded? So like most people don't even know that it's an option.
0: And that statistics, like they probably scanned all of GitHub,
1: right?
0: Every frickin' fork of every legitimate thing, and then they compared it to like, you know, the 20,000 apps in the Play Store.
1: Mm-hmm. Many people would also be totally fine with just making it harder to enable, put it behind the developer menu, or you know, like there's a fair options to make it like where I don't think my mom is going to just do that. Even when instructed by a malicious actor, or at least has a lot of opportunity to second guess that decision.
2: That seems like such a reasonable solution, Wes. How dare you?
1: I know.
0: It's this is the worst like example of Google no longer following Don't Be Evil, because it's a cynical response. I believe it's a cynical response to what is a court order. They're like, well, if we're going to have to do it, we're going to do it this way. And then they're going to accomplish a wider goal and say, but look, we're just doing what we're told.
1: Yeah. I mean, and you can kind of tell too, right? They see the benefits that Apple gets from its style of ecosystem. I'm sure there's been many internally for years who've sort of wondered, well, maybe is that the strategy we should be doing? And I just think, you know, I was just recommending to someone who was, you know, they wanted to watch YouTube, but they did not like what they were getting from the algorithm. And I was like, oh, here's some apps that you can use. Those are probably exactly the kind of thing that maybe even if they don't, you know, maybe they violated terms of service, but not the law. But if, you know, if Google is not incentivized to like them, will they stop showing up as something regular people can even try to use?
2: It, to me, it feels like for years and years now, well, basically since the start of Android, we've all, for those of us who really value the privacy side of things and the ability to modify the software that's running on your own, you know, purchased phone, we kind of knew this was a possibility, at least I did. And yet, maybe it's arguable that we haven't done enough to give ourselves great options when this would come to pass, which sounds like we're there. We got, what, a year to go? So this feels like a huge loss in terms of what is possible for us to do with our own software on our own phones in the future. And I hope somehow those of us who are smart enough to be able to write software that can push on this little decision that we get there. I feel like that's a super important thing from a privacy and also software freedom perspective. So we could have done better. Here we are.
0: Yeah, we should have known better.
1: As Jeff says, as much as this makes me angry, I'm not that worried as long as we can still get Root or ROMs one way or another. And it is worth pointing out, it does seem like, you know, us graphene folks, this won't really impact in the same way. So I think there is still an element of that, but I'd kind of just worry about the ordinary folks using the platform, even if they would never use this. Like,
0: it makes things like F-Droid and Obtainium on stock Android perhaps unusable and untenable for some developers.
1: Or at least a very different experience.
0: Yeah.
1: And that's where I think it's like, okay, even if this first version isn't the world falling apart for Android, the philosophy and the change in that and not sort of respecting that at the root is very worrying.
0: The trend is not our friend here. I mean, our previous story, there was also a step backwards, was the news that they've removed Pixel Device Tree drivers or whatever it is from the upstream Android source code. And so it makes projects like Graphene OS and others more difficult. And so these things are in isolation kind of bad. But when you put them all together, it starts to paint a picture that's real bad. And you worry about the long-term viability of things like Graphene OS. Would any of us be shocked to learn that the Pixel 10 is the last one that you can ever run Graphene OS on? I wouldn't be. And I know the project's concerned about enough that they've been trying to work with a hardware OEM to add the hardware support they need so that way an existing hardware OEM could enable Graphene OS support. Please let it be Motorola. I would love a Motorola Flip. I'm also a little bored with the Pixel hardware.
1: This also kind of sucks in the middle ground too. I was just thinking like, okay, like you still can use Graphene, but if more things, you know, use Play Integrity and stuff, like there's already kind of
0: yes,
1: this like,
0: yes,
1: well, if there's a certain set of core apps that you have to have, you might be forced to be on one of, you know, either iOS or upstream Google Android. And then now if you can't load the other apps that you actually want, that's rough.
0: This to me also seems like it's a trend that continues as long as Apple gets away with this type of stuff. Because Apple, what happens is, oddly and grossly enough, Google's incentives are to align with Apple because then they get more control and they set a standard. They're the Coke and Pepsi of smartphones in the United States and in the West. And if Google says, actually, we've done research and we concur with Apple's position here, sideloading is dangerous. That strengthens both their positions, right? Google has no incentive to fight this. And so I think they trend towards Apple's walled garden over time. That's my main concern. And if that happens, then why not just get iOS and use that fancy iCloud privacy mode that they have and just say, screw it. It's really disappointing. I don't like this trend at all. And it seems to me that we're watching Android drift more towards the iOS experience over time. Do you agree?
2: I think I would agree. I'm wondering if, for a moment, maybe we can try to find some kind of positive in this decision. Is there a positive for end users? Like, is this an actual problem? Is this good for somebody other than Google?
1: I mean, there probably is some slight security benefit.
0: Maybe.
1: Sure.
0: You could make the same argument about Windows.
1: Mm-hmm.
0: You know, if Microsoft would have done this in the Windows XP day, you probably would have had less people get malware and crap on Windows XP. But Microsoft chose to keep it an open platform and let people install their own applications.
1: Because it does, right? It means at least like, okay, if they do find malware from a developer, they can then immediately filter out anything else that developer's made or things like that. So in cases of breaches of trust or bad faith developers, that is a new option.
0: Okay, I want to bounce this to you guys. And also, I'd say I'm bouncing this to the audience.
3: Boost!
0: So if you have an opinion and looking for an excuse to support the road trip, why is Google rolling this out to the smaller markets first? What is the reason there? Why not roll it out to the West first?
1: Well, it's not even small. I mean, maybe smaller monetary, but it's, I mean, by people, it's got to be a lot.
0: Yeah.
1: Right? I mean, Brazil and Indonesia.
0: Yeah, I guess so. Yeah, I mean, smaller, I meant in economic size, but yeah. You think it's? I just wonder, is it because if things go wrong, it'll get less attention in the West? I just, what would be the reason for that? I just don't really understand.
1: Is this somewhere where they've seen more malware or more security implications? Do they think that culturally it'll be more accepted there? I have no idea.
0: Do they shape some sort of legal precedent first doing it this way? I don't know.
2: It's interesting that they don't roll this out everywhere at the same time, and it makes me wonder if they're hesitating about the decision. You know, why? Why would you not roll it out? You can still do it in phases, but worldwide. So it's interesting to choose certain markets.
0: I think the biggest takeaway, red flag here, is this is the community this impacts the most is free software developers. Free software developers that don't want a KYC just to publish an Android app. Imagine if the three of us used an APK for doing the show, like you put together some tiny APK that does automations for us.
1: Mm-hmm.
0: We would now.
1: I have to go register and make an account.
0: Yeah, and you're on Google's map now.
1: Even if you just wanted to use Obtainium to fetch it from the GitHub that I published as open source.
0: That sucks, and it fundamentally changes the value proposition of Android because this is going to be a huge deal in businesses. Small businesses and medium and large businesses have vendors or create their own internal APKs all the time. That's one of the reasons why Android was a little bit more successful, like on manufacturing floors. That deal just got changed on you. Surprise, surprise. So like, this is the user base that gets impacted the most. It's free software and those types of users. And it stinks because in another 5 years, Google could slap a $25 fee on there. Or they could say no for some reason. And they, in the press release, they talk about one of the reasons they want to do this is they want to be able to turn these apps off. So if one of them turns out, God forbid, think of the children, if one of them turns out that there's an APK out there that goes malicious, even if you didn't get it through the Play Store, the core benefit that Google gets, they can still turn it off because they can revoke its cert. And when the OS runs the app now, it's checking to see if it has valid certs for all these apps, and its certification check will fail. So your OS will refuse to launch the application you asked it to because somebody at Google HQ turned it off.
1: Just gross.
2: That is bonkers.
0: That's where we're at now.
2: It gets me questioning whether some smaller open source projects who have chosen maybe not to be a part of this larger Google ecosystem at this point, if they'll just find a huge, massive drop in users and maybe the project can't continue because of these changes. That'd be quite a sad thing for these smaller projects that many of us rely on.
0: This is one of those Google changes where GrapheneOS users and other... I think GrapheneOS in particular, because on GrapheneOS, you can still have the Google Play services, but they're sandboxed and they run at user-level privileges. So here we get the best of both worlds for once. We're not getting something really taken away from us. And this doesn't minimize the viability of GrapheneOS. I think this makes GrapheneOS more viable. Like if you're a small business and you want to get a generic Android device like a Pixel, and you want something you can publish your own APKs on, well, maybe the solution now is just deploy GrapheneOS on there and then install the couple of Play apps you do need.
1: I would love to see that, especially if we get some sort of critical mass to be able to pressure some apps to watch what they do with the integrity stuff.
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2: Well, that all being said, in good Linux Unplugged fashion, we've been doing, well, Wes mostly has been doing crazy things with his Android phone just to prove, I don't know, that you can? Maybe it's your last chance? Wes, what the hell have you been doing?
0: What's going on, Wes Payne?
1: Well, hey, I don't want to throw Chris under the bus here because we've both been mucking around with it. But we sort of remembered that Android has that Linux terminal now.
0: Yeah.
1: And we did maybe mention it on the show or play with it a tiny bit, but all I had seen is that, oh, Graphene offers it now. I'll install it. And then I saw it was a Debian VM, essentially. And, oh, yes, I can install Nix in it. And then I didn't really kind of mess with it after that. But we thought there's got to be, you know, more we can do with a full, proper Linux environment.
0: Yeah, who needs their damn Play Store? Who needs their Play API and their authorized apps? This probably is something we should have tried earlier, honestly, because it's been around since Android 15.
1: Yeah, they started plumbing up like, at least the early bits.
0: And then it was like a little bit later they had a graphical Linux application. So there's actually...
1: I think that's still pending, too. Like, that's in, you need kind of bleeding edge 16 builds for that.
0: And you're going to need Wayland apps for that, too, right? But I think it's kind of neat because it turns your Android device into potentially a full developer machine. No laptop required. You can SSH into it from an existing machine or bring it right up there on your screen. And then eventually play Doom, too.
2: Well, the community reaction has been pretty big on this one. So finally, Androids can do real dev work. People are spinning up Node, Node.js on their phones, of all places.
0: Love it.
2: But, of course, there's a caution. Google has a history of kneecapping these community tools like Termux. We've seen that. So some see this as a co-optation rather than some empowerment. And Wes will let us know how he felt.
0: Drama.
2: Privacy advocates, though, they do worry this funnels developers into Google-controlled sandboxes and leaves open-source projects at a risk of being sidelined.
0: I guess it is technically a sandbox. I mean, that is true.
1: Yeah, I mean, it uses the Android virtualization framework, and then it uses CrossVM, which is like a super security-focused... It basically takes the role of QEMU when you run it on top of KVM. It's the Virtual Machine Manager, or the VMM, as they call it. And so it's the thing that sort of sets everything up, and it's organized around safety first and foremost, as their docs say. So you can tell they are trying to get their sandboxing to be at least decent.
0: I guess you could say that's Google trying to control things, but I think that's just good practices for something like this.
1: Yeah, and it's a lot of how they, you know, the rest of this framework is built to support that, and they've been using that tool. They've made it in-house and everything. Interestingly, though, as a result, what you actually see when you open this terminal app is it looks like a kind of like a regular terminal interface, right? You got a couple tabs. You can make tabs up at the top, and then you get a basic terminal.
0: Yeah, and if it's been a minute since you've run it, it takes a bit to get like everything started.
1: Yeah, it boots it up.
0: Yeah,
1: that's actually a web terminal.
0: What?
1: Yeah, that's a web terminal based on TTYD. So TTYD is running in the host, serving that, and then the app connects over HTTPS on port 7681, although I think it has a client certificate to like authenticate to do that, and then it shows you the TTYD web terminal.
0: Did you get it working in another web browser?
1: No, I have not tried that as yet, but that's, I guess, how like the plumbing works under the hood.
0: That's cool, because that would mean that in theory it'd be pretty straightforward for another developer to come along and build a nicer wrapper around that, you know, a better, more powerful user terminal. Although it's not a bad terminal for a phone.
1: Yeah, I do recommend using something that lets you do external input, like, how do you say it, Brent, our favorite tool?
2: So there's source copy? Screen copy?
1: I don't know.
2: Screen copy.
0: Why not just use KDE Connect, guys? You're making it hard here. Just use KDE Connect.
1: Well, you get full like video mirroring, too.
0: Oh, you get video?
1: Uh-huh.
0: Oh.
1: Well, you got to try it.
0: Yeah, I do.
1: You can just do like input control.
0: Well, I didn't need it for what I was doing. Where I was going, we didn't need Rhodes. But it's quaint that you got it working.
1: It is kind of interesting. You get presented an EXT4 root image. Can we put BKHFS on it? I don't know.
0: Ooh. I mean, it's Debian, so you're going to remember there's a little bit of a...
1: Yeah, you do have Debian. I guess there's also, like, it runs a Debian service internally that talks over gRPC. And I think part of that is they do have, like, a little daemon running in user space. It's like a helper, and it watches for open ports. And then it'll prompt you with what you want to do with those ports. So it'll see apps like you can dynamically open a port or whatever you're running. And then the interface will pop down with a notification asking if you want to prove it. And there's like a little, it'll bring you to a menu where you can toggle each port on
0: and off. Yeah, in the settings, you can go in there and just see all of them listed.
1: But now by default, that just opens it listening on the local host, essentially. Yeah. So then if you want to do that wider, you have to find another app that can do the next layer of forwarding to make it actually public to like your local area network.
0: Or use ADB on your machine, and you can map ports using ADB.
1: Yeah, totally.
0: To localhost, and then just connect to it that way. Yeah. Well, thanks. That's a really fascinating little breakdown of how it works under the hood, Wes. I want to hear about what you did, but I'll tell you about my short adventure before you get into your ridiculousness, because it's great. I decided, why not go all the way? And I found, I believe by a Chinese developer, which I'll link in the show notes, a really handy bash script that you download in your Android environment. And then inside the Linux shell in the Android terminal, it mounts your downloads folder to /mount/shared. And so you go into mount shared and you chmod plus x this shell script that you just randomly downloaded from a stranger. But again, you're in a sandbox. Who really cares? So I run this script. And at first it asks you for your language, Chinese or English. And I say English. And then the next, it's a menu prompt system of what desktop environment would you like? And it has Plasma. Although, let me tell you, it's not like a minimal version of Plasma. It's the full Plasma goodness, so you better resize your disk image because it will fill that disk image. But it's also got Mate, LXQt, XFCE, which is what I went with.
1: Yeah, worth calling out as you say that. You can resize. I think it starts at 8 gig. There's a menu for that. And then you can also recover and wipe it from that same menu if you screw things up like I did several times.
0: Yes, because the Plasma install was so long and I was barbecuing and things like that, I would walk away from the phone. And I would come back, and it took longer than 30 minutes, and the screen went to sleep because I had, like, caffeine running for 30 minutes. Screen falls asleep, and it kills the entire process. Also, I once tabbed away to respond to a message, and it killed the entire process. And because I'm an idiot, I was thinking, oh, well, it's a container running as a service, and this terminal is just a front end. So if I swap away, it'll continue to run in the container in the back end. It does not.
1: You maybe want to tweak some of its settings because I've had not 100% success, but I've had a lot of reasonable success with that, of having it just run steady state in the background.
0: Like I've been able to swap, like if I'm at the command line and I'm not doing anything, I've been able to swap out and then like swipe back to the app and still use it. But if I'm in the middle, anytime in the middle of installing packages with apt,
1: wonder if there's
0: and something. I swipe out and swipe back. Every single time I come back and the app process has been killed and I'm just sitting back at the command line. I broke DPKG 3 separate times. I had to go in and do the whole configure repair 3 separate effing times because of this. So do be aware of that.
2: But is that unusual?
0: Feels brittle, Brent. It feels brittle. But the script continues. It asks you a few more questions, like you need to set up the password for the Droid user. And then you need to get ADB working on your local host, and you can connect it over USB-C. And then when the script is done, it spins up a VNC server that's running the desktop environment of your choice on your phone.
1: Oh, that's great.
0: It is really
2: so
0: cool.
2: So bonkers.
1: So this is like an alternative approach, not using the updated, like, Wayland blessed path. This is like, well, we got
0: works
1: Linux
0: right
1: here, so we could just do VNC.
0: It works right now.
1: Cool.
0: And because you're doing it over USB-C, the performance is great because it's local. The only requirement, of course, is you just when you plug in your phone, make sure that you have all your UDEV rules set up and that you have USB debugging and all that turned on the Pixel device itself or whatever device you're using. And then you can run this on any Android device that has the Android terminal, and you can get a little GUI running inside VNC to have like a little private desktop session in there. And it's all outside the Play Store, other than the terminal app, which comes with the phone. So it felt pretty neat. I broke it so many times that I'm not going to use it, and it felt more like a tech demo, but I'd love to hear stories of people that get it working.
1: Yeah, I think even in the earlier versions than we're playing with, like, you kind of had to assemble some of the VM config and pass it to it.
0: That's gotten a lot easier.
1: Mm-hmm.
0: Really, it's very simple now because they give you all the commands on the GitHub.
1: Sounds like MiniMac, you gave it a try?
3: Well, not on Android, in fact. I bought a second-hand Chromebook just like a week ago. And I wanted to test out that Linux container thing. By the way, there are some videos on YouTube. If it's the same kind, these are simple LXC containers. And it's really interesting. So the base distribution is, in fact, Debian. And you can install every kind of graphical applications, and that will show up in the app menu of the Chromebook. And that works flawlessly. So I was pretty amazed.
1: Yeah, I have seen some speculation. Maybe this is sort of pre-planning as they move away from Chrome OS and push more Android, then now they have this functionality there as well.
0: That's
1: right?
0: Exactly what this is. You, though, US, you did the right thing and pushed it way beyond anything's reasonable to the point of, I think it's actually almost hilarious. Tell us what you've done in your Android terminal.
1: Well, you know, I heard about some of your apt problems and I thought, we really got to get you a better OS in there. And so I did some research to see if we could, in fact, get NixOS in our Android terminal. And thanks to the brilliant work of MKG20001, we, in fact, can.
0: You got Nix packages running inside the terminal?
1: You can get Nix packages itself easy, like installing Nix. This is NixOS.
0: Oh, my goodness!
1: With a regular configuration.nix that you can do a rebuild switch.
2: Oh, my.
0: Well done, sir.
1: And as a test, I am, in fact, running a Jellyfin server that I can connect to with the Jellyfin app on my phone. You can connect to over the LAN.
0: So you got the Jellyfin server running in the Linux terminal and the Jellyfin client. That's great.
1: And it's just services.jellyfin.enabled equals true on the Nix side.
0: And so I've pulled it up here on my machine, on my computer, in my web browser. I have Wes's IP, which how are you even getting an IP inside this sandbox?
1: So it gets its own internal IP, but it's the port forwarding, basically. So the app will forward it to localhost. And I got another app off the Play Store that can do port forwarding to your local network. And so then I set that up. And
0: that
1: phone is, it was pretty straightforward. You can also, I have, if you have Nebula or Tailscale or Netbird or whatever running inside, that works great.
0: Yeah?
1: Even like before the UI would pop up, it would connect to that under the hood. And so I could just SSH in immediately from my laptop.
0: And so then Jellyfin was in the mesh network?
1: Yeah.
0: That's great. That's hilarious. So you could watch it from your home TV off your Android.
1: I did. That was another test.
0: Oh, that's so cool. All right, so let's see. So I'm going to try to play the Big Buck Bunny video, famous.
1: I've got HTOP over here, so we'll see.
0: You'll see. Yeah, I wonder if it does hard. It probably doesn't do hardware decoding, right? So we're going to see if it'll play in my web browser over the LAN off of the...
1: No, I think we have like the Virgil style, some sort of virtualized, maybe VirtIO GPU.
0: Okay.
1: I don't know.
0: All right, let's see. Tell me what... Okay, here we go. I'm hitting play. What's your resources look like?
1: Looking pretty good so far.
0: Really?
1: Load average is still 0.08.
0: What's your CPU usage?
1: Not much.
0: Really? Can I see?
1: Yeah.
0: Holy crap!
1: It must just really just be streaming it over there. It is like whatever their MP4
0: maybe.
1: Was.
0: Yeah, because the most...
1: We should get a weird
0: web. You have one core that's like around 4 to 6% CPU. One core out of, sorry to take from, 8 cores. So he's got... He's got, of course, HTOP running on there right now, and you can see all 8 cores of the Android device while I stream Big Buck Bunny from his frickin' NixOS running inside the Android terminal running Jellyfin.
1: You know, what was really impressive about this setup is, like, they have some manual instructions, but I think maybe some of that needed, like, you needed to have root, because you had to, like, use ADB to copy stuff over to replace the stock image and stuff. But they managed to set up a companion app that I just sideloaded, so, you know, that's super handy, that did pretty much all the work. Like, you open the app, it would download their built image and then write it to the right spot, and then they would they would expose a script that you could run, and then that would do more work, and then, and then the next time you close and open the terminal, it booted into NixOS.
0: Stop.
1: It was really easy. Yeah,
0: that's
1: you should
0: so
1: try
0: great.
1: It.
0: So we're going to put a link to that in the show
1: Absolutely.
0: Notes. Okay. We should also put a link to that app you're using to do the port forwarding off of localhost.
1: Yes.
0: That's really nice. This, to me, this makes me feel a little bit better, right? This makes me feel a little bit better about the Play Store changes for external apps because, or I should say the outside Play Store changes, because this is still something you're never going to be able to do. Well, maybe, but I don't think you could ever do this on iOS. Maybe you could. I don't know.
1: You know, actually, even just when I was on the Debian side with Nix installed, I was updating a Flake totally separate, unrelated, and I realized, like, I often leave in the Arch 64 support just because, you know, why not? But I don't have a machine to test that, except, yeah, now I totally do.
0: Wait, so like...
1: So instead of having to like do a cross-compile on my machine, I can just do Nix builds on my phone to test, just as like a smoke test of like, does it build on them?
0: I love how casually, too, you're just like SSHing into your phone all the time now and stuff and running...
1: Especially with the mesh, it's just so... It was so slick.
0: That is really cool.
1: It starts up on boot automatically.
0: I kind of want that on my phone. We should set that up. That's pretty great. Well, so there you go. That didn't require any kind of verification or signing. We're going to have some great links in the show notes this week. So head over to linuxunplugged.com/630 to get the stuff that we're talking about, including that bash script that's pretty much just answer the questions and let it run if you want to try getting that VNC environment going.
1: Yeah, I got to try that one.
0: Yeah, it's pretty fun. Unraid.net/unplugged. 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They just wrapped up the big birthday stream. I checked it on it. It was awesome. Some really cool rigs people sent in. Unraid gives you the flexibility to take advantage of the hardware you have today to build a NAS operating system powered by Linux for those that want control, flexibility, and efficiency in managing your data, deploying applications. Unraid lets you mix and match drives of any size, and you can build with no restrictions, and it supports all the file systems you might want. It has fantastic virtual machine and container support, and they're always cooking up something new. In fact, Unraid OS 7.2.0 Beta 2 launched just a few days ago. Really nice refresh to the web GUI. It's nice and fast and responsive. Also, you can now do a single sign-on via Unraid. Or was it OIDC? I never use it, but I can't remember. But I think with the bigger deal that's coming in the new 7.2.0 that people are really going to love to see is ZFS RAID Z expansion one drive at a time. Of course, you've still got extended 2, 3, 4, NTFS, XFS, all of the file systems. Maybe not BcacheFS yet. But if ever got accepted into the kernel, they would support it because they're building on top of modern Linux kernels. They also have a built-in API for new tools that I saw some people talking about on X that look really cool, including new possibilities for apps and things like that. But the thing I want you to really take away about Unraid is it lets you get started today with the stuff you have, and you can start deploying within a few hours the things we talk about all the time here on the show. Inside containers, inside virtual machines, you can pass through hardware. I recently talked about Frigate. People are using Unraid for Frigate like crazy. You know you're always going to have the best virtual machine and container support possible with a ton of flexibility for the storage underneath. And recently, you know, within the last major release, they also built in wireless networking support. So if you're in a situation like me where you can't run Ethernet, they have support for that now right out of the box and a ton of great stuff. Unraid is always under active development, and they have this great path where you can check it out. They have the betas and the RC process, so you can stay tuned and follow that process. And then they have incredibly active community where the people, if you have a problem, the people are there, man. They are there to help you. They are there to support you, to work you through whatever it might be. That was one of my like biggest surprise takeaways. Besides the amount of applications you can deploy, it's just how active and engaged the community is, because it doesn't just, I mean, it's not just support, right? They're building things too. They're building a lot of things that make the Unraid experience even more enjoyable for power users. So it doesn't really matter your skill level though. Just get started by going to unraid.net/unplugged. You take it as far as you want. Just unleash the hardware you have with Unraid and support the show. 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
2: Well, we teased last week that there was one last bootleg promo membership, and listener Woody got it. So congrats to Woody for grabbing that one.
0: And that was the entirety of the membership setups. They love a deal. People love a deal. I understand. Thank you, though, Woody. Appreciate you. Hope you enjoy the bootleg. That's also an option to our new members, as well as the ad-free version. It still has all of Producer Drew's fine touches and lovin's. And there's the Jupiter.Party membership, which gets you the supports for all the shows and gets you the bootlegs of the shows that have the bootlegs. It'll make sense once you see it.
2: Now, we did get some listener feedback this week. Chris, you figured out how to pronounce this one, right?
0: This is Poos Baboon.
2: Poos Baboon.
0: He sent some great feedback. He has been pushing Frigate, which I mentioned is the DVR system or NVR system I want to set up. He's been trying it on low-end hardware with a Coral, or without a Coral, I should say, and he's been making it work. But this is the key thing that I loved, is he says, check out the WANsView W7. You can put ThingIO or ThingIO on there. We've talked about this before, which is an alternative ROM, and you get solid performance, low light visibility, low cost. I mean,
1: that sounds nice.
0: This thing, Wes, this thing's ridiculous. If you buy it directly from WANsView.com, $29.99 for this sucker. That's crazy. And then you can put a firmware on there that lets you do the RTSB streaming and all of that. So anyways, just want to say thank you to Baboon for sending that in. I'll put links to the goodies he mentioned in his email in the show notes.
2: We also got a note from Sebastian here. Hey there. Last week, I finally got around to write a Thunderbird add-on. Its purpose is to be able to upload documents directly to a paperless NGX instance. And it might be something our dear self-hosted enthusiasts appreciate.
1: Oh, cool. That's a great idea.
0: Really good idea. I mean, how often do important documents and whatnot come in via email that you want to save? I really think both of you and me are the prime target market for paperless NGX.
1: I agree.
0: Look at Brent over there with his freaking mobile lifestyle.
2: Yeah, who needs paper, right? I use it to start fires, and that's actually, I don't even use it to start fires.
0: Paperless upload Thunderbird. We'll put a link to it. It's an add-on for Thunderbird. It lets you upload PDF attachments from your emails. It does local processing, no third-party servers, simple config to just set up your paperless NGX instance, and optional notifications. Seamless integration with Thunderbird's UI, and it's MIT as well. Well done. Thanks for sending that in. You know, Sebastian, we love it. If you make something like that, you build something like that, send it in. We'd love to see it.
4: And now it is time for Le Boost.
0: And we do have a batch of boosts to get to. And Krill94 comes in as our baller at 50,000 sats.
5: Hey, Rich Lobster!
6: Well, I'll be dipped.
0: My AlbiHub was down for a minute while I figured out what was wrong. Here's a boost for all the great information you produce.
7: B-O-O-S-T.
0: Thank you. And coming in kind of last minute, too, helping bring up the average on this episode in a big way. Thank you there, Karel94. Appreciate that baller boost.
1: The dude abides, Boosin, with 42,000 sats.
0: Hey, isn't that the answer to everything?
8: The answer to the ultimate question.
1: Hey, I realized it's been a month since I last boosted. Regarding the low boost amounts, I believe it's because of summer vacations. At least, that was my case.
0: You know what they say.
9: Fun will now commence.
0: Summertime, it's fun time.
1: It's also very hard to keep up when kids are home 24/7, as I'm sure Chris can relate.
0: Let me tell you, buddy. Boy, can I. Should have seen me trying to set up this, run this bash script on my Android device while I'm just trying to, like, you know, talk to kids and feed kids. And oh my God, it was a disaster.
1: As for the BcacheFS drama, I think I agree with you. In the end, it's the users that lose. As far as I understand, all the talks have been made through the mailing list and various blog posts, right? If it were me, I'd schedule at least a video chat or, even better, try and meet in real life. I'm sure they could figure things out while drinking a beer.
0: Oh, man, no kidding. If this had gone down at an in-person event, it would have taken 25 minutes and we'd have BcacheFS as stable in the kernel with this next release. Let that sink in.
2: That actually kind of feels like it hurts just a little bit.
0: Great point, the dude abides. Appreciate that boost. Good to hear from you. Missed you.
1: Excellent abiding.
2: Well, Distro Stew boosted in, what is this, a row of sticks? 11,111 sets. My Nix configs started from a template I found online, many hosts, but all sharing a single flake.lock. This seems like common practice when I look at other people's setups, but why do you think that is? This effectively means that when I update the package versions on one machine, I'll do the rest of the machines too. I don't really want this, so I'm going to rework my setup, but am I missing something here?
1: Well, one of the plus sides and sometimes negative sides of Nix is there's a thousand ways to do things, and you kind of get to decide the structure yourself. That is where things like those templates come in pretty handy to get you a structure out of the box, but it does mean the template imposes its own thoughts on how much that matters to their setup. I think for some people, you know, especially maybe on the stable channels, those kinds of, you know, suddenly you're updating everywhere. Sometimes it might be a big deal. Sometimes it might not be a big deal. You do have some flexibility, I think. You could definitely have more Nix packages inputs if you wanted. Like, you could have different ones for different machines that you pass through that they use instead of all being using the same, sharing the same input. You could also do something with, you know, Git, where you don't always necessarily have to follow all of the updates, or you can maintain separate branches or stuff. You can also have indirect flakes. Like, I have a single flake that I use just to pin stuff that I sort of

0: said Flameshot is the way to go for screenshots. I typically use Spectacle on KDE, but Flameshot works great on everything else, even Windows.
1: Oh, I didn't know that.
0: I didn't know Flameshot was still around. I think I remember using it, but feeling like it had a lot of buttons. It's got a lot.
1: There's a lot of functionality.
0: Lot of buttons. Uh-huh. And I want to draw a box. I want to go to my clipboard. That is the only functionality I want. Ideally, it's a PNG. I could live with a JPEG or even a WebP.
1: I don't know if you saw HyperShot.
0: Yes.
1: Did you try that
0: from
1: one?
0: Sent In by the Matrix? Yeah. I think that might be the one I go with. I have not yet tried it. But because, you know, I got to play around with like my bind key options. Because I think I might want one that's like a full screenshot and then one that's just, you know, check a box.
1: You mean you haven't vibed that in yet?
0: No. Although I've made a lot of updates to the HyperVibe setup, including a total kind of tooling of the way things work. So, Superior's Tom, I appreciate that. I might use Flameshot until I really lock it down, and then maybe I'll just end up keep using it.
1: You know, maybe you should turn your Vibe setup over onto Distressed Use.
0: I know. He'd probably
1: muck it up for him.
0: I think so. I'm down for that.
1: 3 KVH comes in with 16,944 sats. But I can boost the bootleg feed. And this is in response to us talking about, well, other folks not being able to boost the bootleg feed. And Castomatic is delightfully, has a great implementation that lets you do this because they check the feed itself directly and are not totally reliant on the podcast index API.
0: Right. Castomatic uses the feed as a source of truth, whereas Fountain is using the index API. And because it's a private feed, there is no index API answer. But whereas Castomatic can just read, it's right there in the RSS feed. That's what Fountain would have to do, is they'd have to implement reading it right there from the XML. And thank you for boosting us and for being a member.
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3: Jordan Bravo sent in a row of ducks. A few years ago, I started using distros that are atomic, aka immutable, and I'm never going back to the legacy way of doing things. Unbootable systems are a thing of the past. I started with Silverblue and then moved to NixOS, of course, where I have been ever since. However, BlendOS looks interesting. It would be great if you all could review it. Immutable, declarative, and Arch-based? Sounds interesting.
1: Yeah, I think that is one we've had our eyes on over time, or at least been curious about. I haven't super tried it recently.
0: The fact that it's still going...
1: Yeah, that's a good sign.
0: Probably a sign we should check in on it. Put it on the list, boys. Brent, we put that in the future list. We should put that in the list. You know what I'm saying?
3: It's more of a grab bag than a list, but I'll throw it in there.
0: Thank you. Appreciate that. Thank you, Jordan Bravo. Fuzzy Mistborn comes in also with a row of ducks. That's 2,222 sats. Frigate is amazing. I wouldn't recommend the corals anymore. Even the PCI version, they haven't seen updates in a while and are basically end of life. Yet another product killed by Google.
1: Womp.
0: Instead, though, you can use a GPU for object detection, and it works great. Yeah, I've heard folks are even using QuickSync.
1: Oh, that's neat.
0: Wow. Uh-huh. I mean, I'm happy not to buy a Coral, although it is disappointing. It seems like it was something people really liked. Google buys the company and then kills the frickin' product. Ah, it's getting old. It's getting old. But that is really good to know. Because honestly, the Odroid, it doesn't have like crazy great QuickSync, but it's got passable QuickSync for a couple of cameras. I might give that a try if people out there say it's working. I've also heard from people that they're using NVIDIA GPUs too, and that I won't be doing.
1: So. Right. Well, not until you get your new framework.
0: I wish. I got a Texas Linux Fest to get to.
1: Well, 8565 boosts in with 10,000 sats.
0: All right.
4: I like you. You're a hot ticket.
1: I am way behind on boosting. Life has been lifing. Just want to make sure you get some value from me.
0: Thank you.
1: Since I've ditched my smartphone and carry a flip phone, I don't actually have quick access to boost. Just a little update on my disconnect from society. Still rocking the flip phone since November.
0: Wow.
1: And my Zune is once again my best friend.
0: Zune. The Zune! I love it. I hope it's brown.
1: I upgraded the 30 gig from a hard drive to a 64 gig SSD.
0: Well, that thing's basically going to last forever as long as you have a battery that works.
1: And the automatic podcast poll is a lifesaver. Ooh. That sounds pretty great.
0: I do remember. Are you still using like the Zune desktop?
1: You got to tell us more about how you're managing this.
0: I do remember using it for podcasts.
1: I'll get roughly 3 days of constant play. Honestly, aside from losing Podcast 2.0 features, it has been the biggest life-improving thing I've ever done. Thanks for being

0: awesome, and I'm still here listening, even if I'm crazy busy.
1: I do. I appreciate that check-in.
0: Yeah, totally.
1: You know, 85-65, too, when life isn't so busy, right, as if, you could take a Saturday afternoon and set up AlbiHub, and then you could boost from the podcast index. You don't need a mobile app at all. I love the flip phone check-in, too, and the Zoom stuff. Want more of that? Come back soon. It's good to hear from you.
2: Well, Dollar Nail 7887 boosted in 2,000 sats.
3: Coming in hot with the boost.
2: Looks like this one's just a whittle boost, they say.
1: A whittle boost.
0: Hey, I'll
2: just
0: boost
2: a whittle
0: you.
2: Boost. Yep.
1: Thank you very much. We appreciate it. Domaz here with 2,000 sats.
4: Make it so.
1: You guys ever actually hit the watch all activity on the Nix packages repo? Sure gave my inbox a workout.
0: Ooh,
1: no way. Do you know how that's people don't appreciate how big that is. It's a whole universe out there. You maniac.
0: And all
1: I love
0: kinds
1: it.
0: Of automated stuff coming through. And oh yeah.
1: Ooh. Now what you need to do is throw it into some sort of filter to just sort out the stuff you really care about. Might be possible. You never know.
0: WH 20,250 boosts in with 8,000 sats.
2: I hate building PCs.
0: A few sats to help you get to Texas Linux Fest.
1: Hey, thank you.
2: Thank you.
0: If you drive Jupes down and make an overnight stop in the panhandle, I'll throw a brisket on the pit if the timing lines up with my work schedule.
1: Oh, my gosh.
2: Oh, man.
0: Now, that's an offer.
1: Well, we're going to be coming down in my car. It's going to be Wes and I coming down the West Coast and Brent coming down the East Coast. And then we'll also be together coming up the West Coast. So we will actually have two passes at it. You never know. I would be down for that. You know, not having the RV, which was a tough decision, but it means we can like pull into driveways. We can meet people at restaurants, at you know, places where the RV couldn't pull into. So there's some perks to it that I'm going to embrace. So we'll try to stay in touch. It's a great idea.
2: A dude is trying stuff for 10,000 sats.
5: It's over 9,000!
2: Did I hear the words useful and self-hosted? Take my money. Also, was that a sneaky self-hosted podcast sound effect at the end of the last one
1: Us?
2: Password ad read? The...
1: Never.
2: I'm on to you, fellas. Thanks for the nod. And I'm attending my first Texas Linux Fest this year, and I hope to see you there.
1: Oh, right on, dude. Yes. We'll be there one way or another. Very excited. Thank you. Looking for that. If you're making it and you boost in, let us know. We want to shake your hand, that's for sure. Right now, virtual shake to everybody who boosted in, including those of you who come in under the 2,000 sat cutoff. We really appreciate it. And, of course, our sat streamers, too.
0: Oh, yeah.
1: We had 18 of you sat stream. As we did the episode last week, you just sat streamed, and you stacked 31,165 sats. When you combine that with our boosters, we got a little low this week, but I'm still really grateful. 193,663 sats. And here's the good news. Sats are on sale again, boys. 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I love that, too. 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
0: Is that right?
1: And if you pay, you'd love this, Wes. If you become a premium member, Barry has integrated Podpings live stream, so you can. It's just a stream of podcasts that are getting published right there in the app.
0: And
1: you tap into
0: this.
1: It's really. I paid just for that. Anyways. Thank you, everybody who supports the show. We really do appreciate it. If it's a membership, if it's a boost, if it's word of mouth, it really does make a difference. And it's why the show continues to go so many years later and has become the world's largest Linux podcast. It's because of your support. I mean it, and we appreciate it. So with that, let's get you a pick and get you out of here. So let's say this is pronounced Cavisto. Cavisto, what do you think?
0: Cavitzo?
1: Cavitzo?
0: What do you think, Brent?
2: Cavasitzo? You guys are missing the sits in there. There's S-I-T-S.
1: Okay, let's go. Cavasitzo. I'm sorry we have to do
2: Nailed
1: this.
2: It.
1: But it's worth it. It is a little bit different. It is a search-focused approach to an Android launcher, but with a bias towards beautiful placement of widgets in kind of a list view. So this replaces the stock launcher, and you can pin your favorite apps to the top, and it also supports gestures. And one of the things that I like about this, especially if you're coming from iOS, is it's competitive with Apple's integrated search and launch functionality, which somehow, bafflingly so, Google has yet to rip off. It strikes me as user hostile that, A, you have to swipe from the bottom up in just the right way, because one way is your app switcher, and the other way is a call to home, and then the other way pulls up your app drawer. And then, because they're absolutely monsters that design this UI, it doesn't default to the search being active. So you have to tap the search and then start typing. It's crazy.
2: I have in person seen your rage around this particular lack of feature. It's very entertaining.
1: So you can imagine I have completely switched to this launcher now, because you swipe down briefly, quickly, in a natural gesture, and it brings up the launcher defaulting to search. It's a super fast search.
0: Well, this is nice. I just installed it. Sideloaded it, in fact.
1: Yes. I installed it through Obtainium.
0: Yeah, it was easy.
1: It also, the search, you can have it trigger to search for the web or Google or other things. And I really like the combination of pin favorite apps, plus it figures out the apps you use most recently. You can have multiple tabs in there, and it has really great search. And then when you go to the home screen, it's all my heads-up information with my widgets really nicely laid out. You do have to kind of get them, go in there and mess with them a little bit to get them to look good. But when you do, it's just beautiful. It's very fast, and it actually gives me more information just glancing at my screen than traditionally. And so with this, combined with Graphene OS and something like Obtainium, it truly, honestly feels like my phone. A lot of times when I use a modern phone, it feels like I'm using Apple's experience or I'm using Google's products, and I'm kind of like renting it. But when you go with Graphene OS and you sideload your apps with Obtainium and F-Droid, and you replace the launcher with this thing, it is a unique experience that has nothing that feels like Google on it. And this is a truly better way to launch applications, especially if you're a maniac like me that really has 5 to 10 core apps I use on the regular, you know, maybe 5, really, 10. And yet my phone has nearly 300 apps installed on it because I might use them one day. I might need that app. And when I might need it, I don't want to be in a place where I can't get it because of low signal. So I'm going to have it installed just in case. This makes sorting through all of that so much better. Also, focusing on the apps I do use, focusing on the information in the widgets I do use. It's really nice. You don't have to be on Graphene OS, but the combination, it feels like true freedom. And it's GPL 3.0.
0: That's great.
1: I think if you tried it and you really try it for 3 or 4 days.
0: I'm going to switch right now and just see if it sticks.
1: I think you will like it. I really.
0: It is a little different.
1: It took me playing around with it and messing with the widgets, and now I've been using it, I think, since like middle of last week, and I'm forever now.
0: What do you think, Brent? Will you give it a go?
1: Come on.
2: You know, I think I've used this one in the past. I was like very, very, very unhappy with, I think it was a launcher that came with like a, I don't know, Motorola phone or something like that, and was doing the deep dive on basically installed every single alternative launcher. And I think this was one of them, and I think it made like the top three for me. So I'll give it another shot. I mean, it has Chris's blessing, so it might not be that bad.
1: Give it
2: bad,
1: a go.
2: Right?
1: I recommend, you got to kind of like go in and like recrop the widgets and stuff for like some of the apps, but I really like it.
2: What would you say is the minimum number of days to give it a proper try?
1: Probably 3.
2: Well, I'm in then.
1: Unless you use your phone a lot, but yeah, I'd say probably 3. Yeah. Give it a shot. We'll put a link in the show notes. I think you're going to like it. I was surprised by it, and I was like, well, I'll just give this a quick try, because Wes shared an article where it just got like a really brief mention. and I was like, while I was reading the article, I'm like, wait a minute, I'm going to go try that out.
0: Yeah, it was someone talking about, really just why they were going to continue to be using Graphene OS into the future, which was great to see in general. And yeah, it turns out they had some good tips.
1: Yeah, it's just ironically, that was not the focus, but that was my takeaway.
0: No, threw in the end. Well, the rest we kind of already agreed on.
1: Yeah, I suppose that's probably true. From now on, that's my launcher choice, and we'll put a link to it in the show notes at linuxunplugged.com/630. All right, well, that's going to wrap us up right there, boys. We're going to get out of here, and I want to remind everybody that we are trying to put together some funds to get to Texas Linux Fest. We may have news about like meetup locations and swag and things like that midweek, so keep an eye out on the Jupiter Garage for that type of stuff. hopefully be in the works soon. And then we have more details about like when we're actually going to be in Austin. I imagine we'll put something up on our meetup.com/Jupiter Broadcasting page. So if you're going to be at Texas Linux Fest, I'd say right now at this stage, the two top tips I would have would be A, let us know. And get in the Texas Linux Fest Matrix chat room. I think we have one of those. We should probably put a link to that in the show notes, boys. What else do they need to know if they're going to? Oh, meetup.com/Jupiter Broadcasting, I suppose. That's probably it. That'll probably be it. All right. Well, I don't want to leave, but it is that time.
4: See you next week. Same bat time, same bat station.
1: I hate to leave you, but then again, I love sitting down and getting to do it all over again. So come back.
0: We will be here next week.
1: That's right, for 6:31. Wes, there's probably some power user features they should know about.
0: Yeah, do you not like some of the stuff we talk about? Or you just can't wait to hear our take or bad take on something?
1: Or did we name something and you want to hear what it was again?
0: Yeah, well, we have two things for you. One
1: sure
0: is transcripts from the whole, for the whole darn show.
1: That's
0: so you
1: right
0: can see everything we say, or at least what the AI guesses we said, which is pretty close most of the time.
1: Yeah.
0: And then we also have chapters, which get the more human touch in our, you know, probably the easiest way to just jump right to the content you want.
1: Yep. All right. Thank you for being here. Of course, you can join us next week. We have the details at jupiterbroadcasting.com/calendar. And we'll see you next Sunday, as in Tuesday.

0: I'm really curious to know what your process is when something dies in your home automation setup. You know, one of these annoying things like a controller going out or a light bulb stopping working, or, you know, something like that where it just falls off the Wi-Fi for no reason. And you're just like, ugh, I've got to go and investigate this. What now?
1: Yeah, that is inevitable when you have more and more devices. And of course, these days, if I was going to deploy like an LED light strip or a temperature sensor, I would get a little ESP, put ESP Home on there. You know, I would build it modularly, and then I would just replace like the light strip if that died, or just the controller if that died. But, you know, past Chris didn't really think that way. And I'll give you an example that just happened to me recently. I love these LiFix light beam bars. They're these bars that are magnetic and you can connect like up to multiple pieces and make shapes and whatnot. And they're great for the bedroom. They're great for the living room. They're just great products, except for they have a proprietary controller, and I don't think they even make it anymore. So go figure, one of ours died recently. I had to go onto like eBay and go buy a used controller so I could replace mine. And of course, I've got this light because it's our headboard. I've got this light in couple of different scripts, multiple automations. I don't want to like come up with a new name and then go change everything. So I have to go through this process with the LiFix stuff where you join to its Wi-Fi on your phone, you use their little app to set it up initially, you get it on your Wi-Fi network, then Home Assistant will detect it if you have the LiFix integration. And what I do is before I take that step, and I'm curious to know if the audience out there has a better way to do this, I go rename the dead one. So I'll do like old_headboard light or whatever it might be. And I'll make sure I update that. And sometimes I'll even restart Home Assistant because I've noticed when I rename devices, it's not necessarily represented everywhere right away. And so I'll sometimes even restart Home Assistant. Then I will, at that point, when it detects the new light bar controller, I then go in there and add it, and I give it the name of the old one. And that seems to work. I don't do it a lot, so I don't know if I could recommend it as the official process. Maybe there's a better one. I would love just a replace device option because these things inevitably die. Or I'd like to have a hide when device doesn't respond, because another one is I have smart plugs for Christmas decorations. I don't leave them plugged in throughout the year when we don't have Christmas decorations up. So I just, in my main dashboard where I have all my devices, I just have these airs, you know, things are airing out. It just drives me crazy to see it. I'd love a hide when inactive kind of thing. But yeah, that's my process. I don't know if it's great, Alex.
0: Well, whilst you were talking, I was sort of thinking, wouldn't it be great if there was just a single pane of glass with all of my entities in it? But then I got thinking, that exists. That must exist in the interface. So I went digging. And on the integrations page at the top, there are four little buttons. And one of them, turns out, is devices. Another one is entities. So under that menu, there is an easy way to get into all of the different names and sensors and all the rest of it that you've got. However, you know, if I just take, for example, our Mazda is a 2022 model, so it's got a modem in it for some reason. And I connected it into Home Assistant so I could look at how much petrol was in the tank. And if I look at this thing, it's got, it must be at least 15 or 20 entities, all part of this same vehicle or this same connected service. And when you go in and try and figure out which of these entities, because I mean, you know, a Philips Hue motion sensor, for example, also has a temperature and humidity sensor in it. So it's not uncommon for one entity to actually have 5 or 10 related things. So if I just click on one of these items, I can, of course, go to the related option in the Home Assistant interface and look at all of the related entities, but it's not an editor that I'm in there. So I guess what I'm kind of pitching here is some kind of spreadsheet-esque entity editor that I could just actually go in and update in real time all the device names and get everything just formatted correctly.
1: Right. You know, that was one of the reasons. One of the times I had to redo Home Assistant, I was sort of reluctantly grateful because, you know, the first time around using Home Assistant, I just took all the default names that it just auto-generates for stuff. And that was a nightmare when I had 6 or 7 sensors that all essentially have the same name with a 1, 2, 3, 4 affixed to them. And, you know, my life was so much easier when I realized I could go in there and name them something that made sense to me. And but it was, like you said, those so many entities. So it's my sensors, each sensor has seven or eight entities, maybe 9 entities that it adds to Home Assistant. It was a nightmare. And so some way to just, like, if you could go to that entities or device screen and just go into mass edit mode, and you're right, if it just turned into editable fields where you could go in there and just change names and it would update, that would be magic. Yet one nice thing they've added in the last year or so is if you go to the device and you rename it at its main device screen, it will prompt you if you want to rename all the entities too. So you can do it one off like that, which is what I do when I'm renaming them to like the old device. Well, that's what I've been messing around with these last few days, but you have news of another variety, don't you?
0: I do. I am unemployed officially as of this recording. I have no current employer.
1: Yeah, I mean, I think for as long as I've, maybe you were just getting the job at Red Hat maybe when I met you. Was that how it was? Something right around then.
0: So it's been 5.5 years, if you can believe it.
1: Yeah.
0: Obviously, this show has only been going, what, 4 or so? Coming up to 4 in September, I think. So, yeah, I guess that year that you and I first met, Texas Linux Fest, the year before that, I was probably fairly new in my first year or so.
1: Okay.
0: But, yeah, it was just time for a change, really. You know, 5.5 years at the same company. I started as an infrastructure consultant in the UK, and that was fine, but there was just too much travel in that role. And we were looking to emigrate anyway, so it was actually a perfect excuse. And I found an OpenShift TAM job dealing with commercial customers. So that meant that we moved to Raleigh. Even though it was a fully remote position, just having the Red Hat Tower just there, HQ there, I figured would be a good career move. Whenever anybody came to the tower for a meeting or whatever, I could hang out and get FaceTime and all the rest of it. And, you know, with COVID, that actually, I mean, for the first year or two, it was a really, that bore out to be fairly true. But after COVID, I've been to the tower, I don't know, twice this year, maybe 3 times at most. And I'm not alone. They've closed a few floors of the building. It's just a shadow of what it was before COVID. So being in Raleigh for Red Hat lost a lot of its benefits, I suppose. So I wandered around within that role for a little while. I was made senior, and then I moved over to the partner account team from the commercial side. But more recently, I took a cloud success architect role, and that was to aid customers adopting OpenShift in the cloud and that kind of thing. However,

0: But right around that sort of time, 3 or 4 months ago, was when Red Hat announced the first round of layoffs. The mood in the company really changed after that. I can't, if you're not a Red Hatter, it's hard to explain, but people talk about the IBMification of Red Hat and stuff like that. And for the most part, it's just hype in the media. It doesn't really exist. Of course, there are higher level objectives from, you know, financial targets and stuff like that that will come down from upon high. But in the day-to-day side of things, we've been largely left alone until these layoffs. Now, I'm not saying IBM had anything to do with them. In fact, we've been told categorically that they did not. However, for me, it was just a shot across the bows to say, okay, let's see what else is out there. And I actually posted on Twitter to say, hey, is anybody hiring? And someone from Tailscale reached out and said, yeah, we're hiring. You should apply to come work at Tailscale. So that's what I'm going to go and do.
1: That's pretty great. I mean, we're huge fans of Tailscale. So, yeah, there's a handful of companies I'd be up for working for, and Tailscale is probably one of them. And it's a totally different kind of shift for you, right? That's Red Hat's a very large company, tens of thousands of staff and contractors, and Tailscale is at a totally different end of the spectrum there.
0: Well, when I joined Red Hat, it was around 11, 12, 13K, something like that, employees. I think they're at like 22, 23,000 now. So, I mean, the growth has been spectacular.
1: And I don't know if it's true, but I've heard it's north of 40 if you add contractors.
0: I couldn't comment on that, but in terms of Red Hatters, certainly it's almost doubled. Well, I guess it pretty much has doubled in the last 5 years or so.
1: Yeah, crazy.
0: But Tailscale is a team of about 100 people, so it's about as different as it could possibly be if it was just me and someone sat in a room with a laptop.
1: Do you know if anybody else works in Raleigh?
0: There is a chap who is just moving from DC locally. I'll spare his identity for now in case he doesn't want me to say, but yes, there is someone else in Raleigh, so that's nice. I just wanted to say as well, I've had folks ask me on Twitter and stuff like that if I was laid off. Nope, not at all. It was completely my decision. More so that this was just an opportunity that was so good, I couldn't really pass it up. So I'm going to be working over there as a developer advocate, so writing blog posts, dealing with YouTube stuff and videos and documentation and outreach to various different teams and stuff like that. And it's basically taking what I've been doing as a side hustle and turning it into jobby job. And I'm really excited to exercise that creative muscle professionally. It's not something I've done before. So,
1: and just totally selfishly, but you're probably going to get more opportunities to meet up with self-hosted audience too.
0: I will, starting almost right away, because really? DevOps Days in Chicago is coming up on August the 9th and 10th, and I will be there with Tailscale. So if you're in the area, I don't know what the details are going to look like for a last minute meetup, but it will either be the Tuesday or the Wednesday evening. I need to actually start working for the company next week before I can find out those details. And then I'll post something on the meetup page and we'll mention it in the various shows that we can. I don't think this show will be out again before then, maybe. I don't know. But yeah, keep an ear to the ground for that one. And maybe we'll just go to find a bar and get a couple of beers or something. Nothing crazy.
1: Oh, I wish I could be there. Well, congratulations. That's exciting news. And I am really kind of looking forward to see where things go, because I think Tailscale's got a bright future ahead of them. You're going to be riding that wave, Alex.
0: Startup life, baby. I am basically Ehrlich Bachman personified.
1: Yeah. All right. Well, let's talk about a company that is in a different phase of life where things aren't going so well. Some of us are just running away from Reddit these days. I don't know about you, but it's just not the same anymore. And there's perhaps better self-hosted ways to replace Reddit.
0: Yeah, we've all been using Reddit for years and thought, what happens when this goes away? And for me, the iOS client Apollo stuff and the boot and, you know, the API debacle that we've talked about before, that was enough of a push for me to be like, okay, I am done investing time and energy into this platform. It's still obviously useful as a resource of human knowledge, but that's going to decay pretty fast if people start leaving the platform. So it's going to be interesting. But that has left me with a hole to fill. You know, the poop time. You've got to have something to read or do. You know, there's only so many times you can text Brent and say, hey, how you doing, bud? How's Berlin this week? And we came across Wallabag, which is an offline article reader in the style of something like Pocket or Instapaper.
1: And of course, you can self-host it. They do actually offer a hosted version. It's MIT licensed, though. There is some Docker Compose instructions available. And they make an API and remote connection method available for apps like Android or iOS apps, browser extensions. It's everything you'd expect from something like Pocket, but perhaps more of a power user version of it, right? Because because you get this API. There's a GNOME Read It Later app that plugs in with it. It feels like it both replaces Pinboard and Pocket for me, which I use both. I don't know if you're familiar with Pinboard, but I use both those right now as kind of a way to save content for getting to later.
0: The nice thing about Wallabag is how it presents the articles to you, just as basically tiles. You can also change the interface to be a list view, that kind of stuff, but it downloads things to be offline. So it saves the text of these articles. You can add things like tags. You can mark them as starred. You know, refetch the original content is another option that's in there. So if it's a heavy updating blog or something else, you could update the content that way. It's also got a jump to random button, which I really appreciate. So if you're not quite sure what you want to dig into at the moment, you just press the random button and off you go. So it works really nicely in the browser. No complaints there at all. But obviously the mobile experience is a huge part of why I'm looking to do this kind of stuff. So I ended up coming across a tangentially related project called Fresh RSS. And the reason I mentioned this is because Wallabag exposes the articles that you add to it as an RSS feed. So I can then bring that into my RSS reader, which is actually spelled R-E-E-D-E-R, the client on iOS. I can bring in my Wallabag feed as an RSS feed as my read it later queue. And so then I've got one place to go for all the tech blogs and all of the software updates and GitHub release notes that I want to follow as part of the different feeds, as well as my cultivated list of read it later articles.
1: That is really nice that it pulls it in there. Fresh RSS is my favorite of the self-hostable RSS applications out there. It turns 10 this year, which is really amazing. You can pop podcast feeds in there too, which I really appreciate because there's some podcasts I kind of follow a little more casually. And so it's kind of a great spot for it. And I suppose if you're on mobile, you could probably just play it right there. And of course, you can just pop in your OPML feed. So if you're using something like Feedly or another RSS app, you can throw it in there. And I seem to recall that the Linux Server IO folks have a Fresh RSS image. I'm thinking that's probably the one I deployed the last time I tried it.
0: You know, what's funny is as part of all this, let's leave Reddit behind idea. I started looking at the awesome self-hosted list. And for some reason, I picked out TTRSS, which is Tiny Tiny RSS Reader.
1: Right. I've used that too.
0: And I spent, it must have been 3 hours going through the deployment of this thing. It's so opinionated. It's this developer has basically said, unless you do things exactly my way, including using the hard-coded container names, this stack ain't gonna start. And it's like, dude, the whole point of containers and is to remove that it works on my machine problem. And, I posted on Mastodon a little bit about it, had a bit of a rant. It turns out that developer has some, shall we say, strong opinions about the world, and he is not necessarily the most friendly, approachable chap. So I haven't personally dealt with that, but that's the reputation that the project has, unfortunately. So it was really a breath of, no pun intended, fresh air when I started using Fresh RSS, because I used the Linux server image and within literally 2 minutes, I had the instance up and running.
1: Mm-hmm.
0: It's just so nice when stuff like that works.
1: That is the peak self-hosted Docker Compose experience. You know, you set up your Compose file, you do your Docker Compose up, and I always, the first time I run it, I always just leave the logs, the output right there on the command line, and just to see if there's any errors. And when it's something simple and it fires right up, you're just, Wallabag is a little bit more involved. It's not as bad as tiny RSS, but it's not as simple as Fresh RSS. And you don't necessarily need Wallabag to use Fresh RSS. You could just throw an OPML file in there and look at feeds. But the two together, I think, are a really compelling combination because you can use one to capture and archive stuff, and the other then to review it later in an application of your choice that, you know, where developers spend a lot of time just refining that application to really view those feeds nicely and clever. And you can point pretty much any of those at Fresh RSS. And so it's like the stack you've created here is like it's three layers, right? Because you got Wallbeg for the capture, you got Fresh RSS for reviewing that and other stuff. And then you need a really good mobile RSS application. But there's plenty of those on both Android and iOS. So, I mean, it's a pretty clever stack.
0: Now, out of the box, I ended up deploying both of these, I think, with the SQLite database. You can change that back end, particularly on Wallabag. It supports Postgres and MySQL as well. With Fresh RSS, the deal is the same thing. SQLite by default, particularly in the Linux server image, just for ease of setup. But if you want to go in there and tune the Postgres or MySQL databases as well, you can also do that. So what you could potentially have is just one database container shared between these two apps, maybe, if you want to do that. Although the overhead of having a second container is so small, I might just do that anyway. But they do link really nicely together. The big thing that I'm missing at the moment from the Reddit days is not the quality of comments, I will just say, because it's been a real shock to my system going back to purposefully written articles and blog posts. You think someone's put some time into crafting this thing versus a comment that someone's literally just shitted out onto Reddit that's given 3 seconds thought. I mean, there are the odd exception on Reddit, of course, but the majority of it is just brain dumps into random comments and arguments and that kind of stuff. But along with that kind of brain dump, low quality comments comes a lot of discovery, which I'm really missing from this solution at the moment. I'm having to actively go and seek out blogs and go and seek out content and stuff like that in a way I haven't had to for a decade. So if you have a list of your favorite blogs or something like that, I've been considering putting together a list on the self-hosted wiki of your favorite blog posts, of your favorite blogs and things that you follow in categories and that kind of stuff. I'm not quite sure the format it will take yet, but I'll try and seed that before this episode airs on Friday, just so that we can all get an idea of what to do. Open a PR, open a merge request, and we'll take a look at it and get it merged into the wiki.
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0: Anybody know Dust? This is an old one. That's a deep pull for some of the UK audience there. But I found an app recently called Dust, and this bills itself as a more intuitive version of DU in Rust. Of course, we need the theme tune at some point. Wes is going to come riding over the sun, over the horizon.
1: The horns. That'd be so great. That'd be so worth it. I like the visual layout of this. I mean, first of all, these are really handy on the command line because I'm often SSHing into my file server or my media server, trying to figure out what folders I can go trim from. And so this gives you a really nice tree layout on the left-hand side. And on the right-hand side, it gives you a bar graph. It's a nice way to lay it out.
0: It is. And, you know, the way that I've been doing it for the last several years has been using NCDU.
1: Mm-hmm.
0: And it's kind of slow to index files. You get the impression it's actually reading every single file one at a time, which leads me on to my next pick, which is an app called DUF, Duff. This is Disk Usage Free Utility. which also bills itself as a better DF alternative. So DF and DU, those two tools are pretty much interchangeable to find out different amounts of file system usage. And the thing about Duff is it's unbelievably fast.
1: And it outputs to JSON, which I wouldn't use, but I know there's guys out there that could actually, if you could take that storage data, output it to JSON, you could feed that into something useful.
0: Well, some kind of alerting server or something like that. Maybe Prometheus would chew that in and be like, hey, bud, you've only got 10% left on this disk. You should probably do something about that soon, eh, bud? Hey.
1: Hey there, bud. You know, it's a funny thing to say, and you're going to have to just accept it. These command line apps have beautiful interfaces. This is a great example of super easy to read, glanceable information that anybody new or experienced could look at this and understand what it's telling you. And it's crazy fast, like you're saying.
0: Yeah, it is. And, you know, one of the issues that I have with DF typically is, and I've written a bash alias, which removes a lot of these tempfs devices and all the Docker volumes and that stuff. But when you type df-h typically, is it df-h?
1: Mm-hmm. Yeah, for human readable.
0: You get this list of like 500 devices. I'm like, no, dude, calm down. I just want to see how much free space I've got on one of my hard drives. You know,
1: it's so bad if you've got snaps too. If you got a few snaps running, it's, oh.
0: Yeah, really bad. Now, I mentioned NCDU a couple of minutes ago. This app, DUA-CLI, DuaCli, is a disk usage analyzer tool, which is, I know I said the last one was fast in terms of glanceable information, but when you run this, like compared to NCDU, it literally feels like, how could it possibly be done already?
1: Yeah, it's like, does it already know some? Yeah, I use this one on the regular because it is so dang fast, DUA, and also like 90% written in Rust. So these Rust apps are just ludicrous fast.
0: Yep, they really are. Now, I came across these things whilst I was browsing through, and this is going to be a trigger topic, maybe. We'll see. We'll see how it goes. But whilst I was browsing through Wimpy's world, he has posted his NixOS config.
1: Oh, really? Okay.
0: I looked at a bunch of the packages that Wimpy was using, and I found these apps in there, and I was like, oh, hey, I should try these things out. And
1: I do that too. I look at people's Nix config, and I find the apps, and I try them out.
0: So I think I've seen the light in the last week or so with Nix.
1: Now, tell me what the breakthrough is. Right, because we've talked about Nix a bit, and I'm curious to know what the shift was.
0: I can define my entire system in one file. Two, technically, if you include the hardware config file.
1: Mm-hmm, mm-hmm.
0: But I can read it in, it's glanceable, almost like some of the command line tools that we just mentioned. You know, I can say, well, what are my users? What is my static IP configuration? You know,
1: mm-hmm.
0: What are all the packages on this box? The reproducibility angle doesn't really bother me that much. Certainly not to the degree that I would pick Nix because of the reproducibility. But if I was a developer building development environments and that kind of thing, oh my goodness, this is like the best thing ever. This is what containers promised. But the entropy of, you know, apt repos even, you can't guarantee that building a 10-year-old software package is going to build today because some of the upstream dependencies will have gone away. And with Nix, they solve that by having a huge, what they call mono repo, with over 80,000 packages in a single repo. And they have every version of that package that's ever been made stored in that repo. It just boggles the mind how expensive that storage must be.
1: I know. And what I love about it is it's allowed me to experiment with mixing stable and unstable versions. So for example, if you wanted to, you could run a sort of rolling NixOS by going completely unstable, but you could then say, but always give me Plasma that's stable, or always give me stable Firefox. And you could also do the flip. You could have a completely stable system, but always have the unstable version of some of your favorite packages, and you can mix it, and Nix just totally manages it. And as you know, and this is true for other systems as well, but what I love compared to, say, apt or DNF is if something's going to break, and I'm not just talking like at a package resolution dependency level, I'm like talking the configuration of the service that you're about to deploy as well. Like if something's wrong in the config, it will stop and it'll give you the line number to go fix it. And so you catch stuff before you actually deploy it. And that is, to me, so nice because I can sit there, I can tweak it. Okay, does it build now? Oh, nope. Okay, I got to go fix. Okay, does it build now? Ah, okay, I got it. All right, now I know. And then when I'm working on my desktop, because I have it running on my desktops and laptops too, I love using VS Code to edit my Nix config because I've got the Nix language extension. And I just fire up VS Code, change a line, save it. It prompts me for the sudo password, and I hit rebuild, and I'm done. It's such a slick way once you learn to live in that Nix config. And I know I could break it out more, but like you, I just put it in the main file plus the hardware file, and everything that describes my system is there. And this last week, Alex, I was reviewing the Infinity Book Pro 14 from Tuxedo, and I wanted to try Tuxedo OS for a bit, and then I wanted to put Nix OS on there. And I loaded a bare Nix OS system on there, just a real basic kind of install, just command line, and SSH'd over a Nix config, changed the host name, changed a couple of the bootloader things, and that was it. Rebuilt the system, rebooted, and I had a full working desktop system with all my applications. Good to go.
0: It is kind of crazy, and I think the use case really for me is as a somewhat, you know, educator on the internet of some description anyway, you know, perfectmediaserver.com. I've often struggled with the fact that, you know, compared to something like, say, Unraid, which is flash this image onto a USB key and boot, you've had to go through the process. Admittedly, it's gotten a lot easier over the last decade, but you've had to go through the process of installing Linux from an ISO on the bare metal hardware. Then once you've done that, you know, if you were to follow my dog food all the way through, you then have to go and learn Ansible and configure these complex playbooks and understand SSH and just all this stuff that I don't think is unreasonable to learn for someone who's in the industry. But if all you want to do is just set up a simple file server that's got some TV shows and some movies on it, for example, honestly, it's a bit much. Whereas if we tell people to install Nix OS, for example, and then I say, oh, by the way, you just copy pasta this exact Nix configuration. And by the way, you'll get ZFS out of the box. You'll get hardware acceleration for your iGPU out of the box. And you can just set your static IP here and your users, and you can install a desktop if you want to. There is no downside. There is no downside. And that's really what hit me this week.
1: It feels like it's finally a version of Linux that's fully managed and controlled the way Linux should be. Like a lot of times on a system that's RPM based or deb based, not 100% of the time, but most of the time, I don't uninstall software. I just install software because uninstalling software every now and then goes awry. And I've got Ubuntu systems that I've been running since 2018, and I'm probably underestimating if I say three times a year I end up having to break down to like a TTY and like resolve a boot issue or solve some sort of broken package problem and
0: -- fix broken install or whatever it is. Yeah.
1: Mm-hmm. Yeah. And then of course you gotta go do the auto remove stuff and you gotta make sure like you don't fill up the boot part. Like all these silly things that Nix just takes care of ahead of time and catches it before it does things. And you just follow that, which is essentially like YAML in the Nix config, and it's just easy to read and it makes sense, and it doesn't take a very long time to pick up if you're willing to just take it a little bit at a time. And the fact that there's so many good, and yours, you'll have it linked in the show notes, is a great clean example. There's a lot of really complicated Nix configs out there, but what I like about yours is it's just right, you know, and I think it's a good example for people to look at, and this defines a system. It's 115 lines with some comments in there and stuff like that, and it defines the entire environment.
0: That's just it. Now, if you are looking to get more complicated, oh boy, will Nix OS let you. I thought, you know, I was watching some YouTube videos about it and doing some research, and I started going down the rabbit hole of flakes.
1: Mm-hmm.
0: Now, these things are, to quote Douglas Adams, big. So mind-bogglingly big that you won't believe just how big/complex they are. They must be a software developer's wet dream because they are just unbelievably difficult to get started with. And I really tried. I really did. I spent two or three evenings and a good chunk of my weekend trying to implement these flakes. And the idea behind them is, as part of this reproducibility problem, they create a .lock file. So you have a flake.nix file that you put some stuff into, and then alongside it, you have a flake.lock file. And that creates a hermetically sealed timestamp for all the dependencies in that Nix flake file to say, on this exact moment in history, this flake must always be built against this lock file, and you will always use this exact version of these packages forever, no matter what. I understand that that is actually amazing, and it solves a lot of problems for a lot of people. For me, it doesn't solve a problem that I have. What it does do is it creates a whole plethora of unbelievably complicated, like that house of cards, just trying to understand how the NixOS language works. Okay, that's fine. It's not that complicated, really, to understand. I'm used to Python. I'm not used to like Haskell or anything like that. That's a bit more close to the NixOS language. But I think if you're rooted in the world of being a software developer, maybe like Wes, then NixOS and flakes will just be right up your street. But for me, it's just so difficult to understand what the concepts even are. I mean, I understand the hermetically sealed part. That bit's easy to understand. But everything else is just like, okay, so I need to inherit this from here, and then I need to recreate Nix packages over there with this syntax, and then I import it over here. And like, before you know it, you've got 15 files in a directory, and you're like, well, the whole drawer of this thing was the single config file of beauty, of simplicity. And I understand, you know, looking at Wimpy's config, for example, he's got one flake file that can define like 15 systems. Okay, that is cool, but I could just have 15 files that define 15 systems without all of the complexity. I don't know if that makes me a Luddite or what, but I've really tried with flakes, but they're just too hard.
1: I feel like this is the number one sentiment I hear when the audience tries out Nix, and it's exactly how I feel too, Alex. And I think the way I describe it is all of the language that talks about flakes sort of presumes a bunch of tribal knowledge already, and so you almost have to spend a day learning how to speak Flakenese before you can even kind of start to wrap your head around it. And that's such a huge barrier. And I've tried to explain to the folks, like, we have a Nix Nerds Matrix chat room, which is a great chat room, a great resource. And the folks in there know it so well, they're just like, oh, what are you talking about? You just do this, that. It's no big problem. You got three different ways you can do it. It's easy. And I'm like,
0: Well, it's like when you go to a mechanic shop and you're like, well, I've got this issue. And he's like, oh, well, you just need to replace the Regina Phalange flux capacitor. Yeah. And you're like, okay.
1: Don't you got a lift? Just put it on your lift. Yeah. And I look at it as I already feel like Nix is so far exceeding my expectations. Like, I've got, not only do you have what you can define in the Nix configuration, but one of the things I love as somebody who's just trying stuff out all the time is Nix shell-p package name, and Nix just builds a temporary environment with that application. And then when you close it, it's ephemeral, it's gone. And so I can just pull down any old package for a few minutes and use it. And that, combined with what I can do with the just configuration already, I'm just like, I don't yet have the need for flakes, because I never had that on any other distribution, and it's already doing more for me than any distribution already has done. So I've been happy, but I do feel like a bit like you, like, am I a Luddite here? Am I missing out on something? Because the thing I always hear about flakes is, well, then you get Home Manager.
0: Yes.
1: And Home Manager is really where the like power tools are at. And I do feel that draw.
0: Me too. And I will keep plugging away at flakes, but there just came a point where I'd spent maybe 3 or 4 days trying to understand it. And I was like, you know, this is beyond me. And it's not, you know, toot my own horn, it's not often that that happens with Linux and stuff these days. So it's kind of a deflating feeling to realize that and then admit it publicly in a podcast as well, you know. So I spoke to a few people on Mastodon about, you know, trying to get some help and some example flake configs I could understand. And I think another part of the issue, to build on everything you've just said, is everybody does it slightly differently. And so there isn't like a recipe. And because they're still officially an experimental feature in the Nix world, The official documentation doesn't really cover flakes at all, even though they are, everybody says, the future. So for me, for now, I'll be sticking to configuration.nix because it's something my Simple 8 brain can comprehend and understand nice and easily. And I'll probably migrate Perfect Media Server maybe by the end of the year. I'll rewrite that a little bit just towards NixOS because it really, for most people, is going to do everything that you need.
1: 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Now, Tailscale is a solution for a team of any size, an individual or a large enterprise that just doesn't want to have to deal with the annoying old-style VPN systems that are costly and complicated to maintain. What Tailscale does is it uses WireGuard to create a mesh network between your resources. It lets you easily build out in minutes per device a network that's flat and talks directly to each other using WireGuard's noise protocol. It's perfect for those of us that like to self-host. You can put your services all on your tailnet, and you don't need to bother with port forwarding on your firewall or if your ISP doesn't allow a certain inbound port because it's all private traffic now. And each device, like your phone or your tablet or a VPS or your desktop computer, it doesn't matter what the OS is because they support ARM and Intel and just the whole range out there. And they give you great tooling, too, like Tailscale Send, which is sort of like AirDrop, I guess, but for all of your devices on your tailnet. Doesn't matter their OS. 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And there's a lot more, too. 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
0: Well, back in January, I mean, it's July now, so we could have also done a Jellyfin July, I guess, but we did Jellyfin January, and for the most part, it's been going pretty well. There was a couple of rough edges that we touched on back in February, but I've been having a great time over there on the Jellyfin source. But you had a dad fail the other day.
1: Oh, it was embarrassing, Alex. Worst case. One of those days where literally all day long, the wife and the kid are talking about how we're going to watch Dune tonight. We're going to have dinner. We're going to pop popcorn. We're going to sit down and we're going to watch the whole Dune movie, which is a long movie. I think, great. I have it cached locally on my Jellyfin server here in the RV. Plenty of charge in the batteries. We're good to go. I fire up Infuse. And it's going great. You know, it's a long movie. We're an hour and 25 minutes into it. And I accidentally bump the Apple TV remote. And this thing, if you fart on this Apple TV remote, it triggers stuff. And it closed the app. Okay. So I relaunch the app and it resumes the app and it tries to start resuming the video. But it fails and it goes back to the main screen and errs out with a generic error. And it says, okay, would you like to resume in an hour and 25 minutes? I say, yes. And it says, okay, would you like to resume in an hour and 25 minutes? I say, yes. And after it waits and it waits and it waits, it resumes the movie at like 6 minutes. And then I pause and I wait and I wait and it resumes at like 25 minutes. It's having to buffer it each time. And so we wait about 10 minutes trying to figure out what's wrong with it. And when we finally just decide to wait and let it buffer and then try to get to our time, it's playing just fine for about 10 more minutes. And then it crashes. It stops. The stream just stops. We get an error message. And I think, what's going on? So I check the server. Everything's looking okay. I think, all right, well, we're going to leave Infuse. Let's go use Swiftfin. You know, that's a newer app built for Jellyfin. Let's use Swiftfin. So I go over to Swiftfin, get it all configured again, because for whatever reason, it lost the config. That's fine. So I set it all up again, get it connected to my Jellyfin server. I hit play. And it's the same exact experience. It's exactly like what happened to Infuse, where it plays 6 minutes instead of an hour 25. We gave up with 20 minutes left on the movie. Ultimately, we gave up because we were having so many problems. Once that remote got bumped, we never were able to really get going again. And man, is that embarrassing, you know? Major dad fail. And then the thing that really stung is I opened up the Plex app, which is configured to connect to the Plex instance I still have running back at the studio. so over my Starlink, and opened up Dune just to see, and fast-forwarded, and went to the hour 25 mark, 15 seconds or so after

0: buffering, it played just fine.
1: Same file?
0: Yep, same file. Same file, because I copied it from that server to my local copy.
1: Because that's where my mind went immediately.
0: And it's not even a necessarily, it's not a big file. It's a 1080p file. It's, you know, it

0: even though Audio Bookshelf has had a lot of improvements over the last year or two. Yeah, but I mean, for me, if I open up Plex or Jellyfin on the client side, I mean, it's not a big deal, is it? As long as, I guess, you still try and default to Jellyfin, then everything's okay-ish.
1: Mm.
0: What about all of our concerns of, you know, Plex as a company and their direction and scraping data? And they just laid people off, so clearly, you know, they're going to have to find a revenue stream from somewhere.
1: I still maintain those concerns. I just think Jellyfin is a better experience offline. I mean, yes, I know I can go allow the LAN access and all that kind of stuff in Plex, but it's a workaround. I don't like it. I don't like any of that. I don't like having to have a Plex account. You know, even though I'm a lifetime pass subscriber, I just want to play my local files, and I don't want anybody to know anything about what I'm watching.
0: Ah, yes, the tinfoil hat approach.
1: But then, you know, you're sitting there trying to watch a movie, and you're in the last 20, you make it to the last 20 minutes and you give up. That is almost a disqualifier, you know, that moment.
0: Well, do you want me to ruin it for you?
1: Hmm. Okay.
0: Everybody lives or dies. I don't know.
1: We all poop. I don't have the time right now, so I'm probably not going to swap out. But, you know, I guess to finish the movie, we're going to watch it off Plex remotely instead of watching my local copy over the LAN.
0: You filthy, proprietary, garbage-supporting man, you.
1: I know. It's not even local. It's my own cloud, but still somebody else's computer, right? Just my computer. Somebody, it's another place.
0: I actually had a listener write in, just sent me a message in Discord this week to say, because of you, I was going to put something in Trello the other day. And then I was thinking, do I trust this company with my data? No, I don't. And so they went and found a self-hosted alternative. The name escapes me right now. But I think it's a very important principle, this kind of guilt of using the non-perfect solution. Plex is the perfect example. We know there are flaws with their business model, with them as a company and all the rest of it. But sometimes it just gets the job done. And I don't know if just simply by the fact that we're using something like Plex puts us in the top 1% of media consumers anyway. So people probably aren't looking at us, but you know, there is this sense of guilt for any self-hosted, for any hosted service, that we should be doing the most pure, the most technically, you know, perfect approach. And I think one of the things I've always tried to do on this show is kind of lean into the pragmatism angle. It's a fine line to walk. I'd love to hear what you think. So please write in at selfhosted.show/contact.
1: Yes, and speaking of the feedback, Jericho wrote in, he wanted to share something called Post Moogle. He says, it's a program after you get a self-hosted mail server. It'll let you set up an email server that is also a Matrix bridge.
0: Why would I want to do that then?
1: I would. You know what? Well, if I could have, it's kind of like RSS in a way. If I could have my emails output to a room, if you're already living in Element, let's say. You know, or maybe it's Slack, whatever it may be. But if you're already living, in this case, in Element, then it's kind of nice just to have a room that collects notifications, because I can get so busy I can, you know, go a day without checking my email, and then I get a bunch of upset people in there. So I could kind of see it. I don't know. I could kind of see it. Moogle, Post Moogle. So we'll put a link in the show notes.
0: I just wasn't sure of quite what the use case was, but that makes sense.
1: Yeah, or maybe like in our case, right? If like people wrote into the self-hosted show and we had a shared room between us, then we would both get a notification in that shared room about a new email. That could be cool. Martin writes in, it says, hey, Chris and Alex, longtime listener. I've been on the search for a note app, and I know Chris was too. Lately, I've been finding a lot of value out of Notion-like note apps. I stumbled on AnyType. It's open source, end-to-end encrypted, and has mobile and desktop clients. AnyType.io, and they offer a self-hosting setup. It is in alpha right now. Well, that's awfully helpful. We have a bunch of really good recommendations that come in, like on stuff to try. And it's hard to know which one to pull the trigger on, but there's a few in here this week that look really good.
0: You know, the really, it's not frustrating, but it is a little bit frustrating, is at some point you just got to stick a pin in it and actually pick one. And I feel like I just picked Obsidian as my de facto, you know, personal knowledge system, replacing TiddlyWiki from before then. And then AnyType comes along with this beautiful looking application and crazy fast load times and secure and decent.

0: centralized sync as part of the product. You know, it's like, oh, I just got it right.
1: And I'm not going to help too, because Jen from Mateek this week says he found an agile tool that he loves that replaces things like Jira for him and some ticket tools. It's called Taiga, TAIGAI.io. And then on top of that, he has found a killer outlining application, which I've been checking out since Coda Radio, and it's called getoutline.com. And you can also self-host that. So those are a couple of, man, we have some really good, this is like an app pick extravaganza episode. I'll tell you what.
0: We'll make sure to put links to all of these things in the show notes, just in case you want to check them out.
1: 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I think it's going to be right up your alley, so go check it out. 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And when you get a chance, tell them the Self-Hosted Podcast sent you. And remember, they're cooking up something great just for our audience at 45homelab.com. You're going to love it. That's where you go. 45homelab.com. And we got some great boosts coming into the show. Everybody's been really, really supportive since episode 100. And Legit Salvage came in with 75,000 sats. He's our baller booster. He's been catching up. And he has a brand new, beautiful baby girl. And, soon, in about 12 weeks. And he is on the hunt for a proper baby monitor solution. He has IP cameras for his home with a DVR. And he's thinking about just adding a new camera to her nursery. So that would be a normal solution. However, since she's a preemie baby, lung development and breathing will be a factor when bringing her home. So for peace of mind, I've been looking at video monitors that include visual sensors to monitor breathing, like the Nant Pro or Eufy Space View. These don't appear to have non-connected options, or if they do, it's not clear these features would work without phoning home. I would suspect that as well. Given all the incidents of baby monitors being hacked, he's concerned about it, and he wants to know if we have any suggestions. He says he appreciates the content. It's a welcome distraction from the recent chaos in life. Yeah, man, that's got to be, that is not an easy time.
0: Well, speaking from experience, my daughter arrived 7-8 weeks early, not quite 12, like you, good sir. But what I will say is now she's 2.5, fully healthy and perfect, and running about with baby shark tails on her head, and will not eat her dinner without her flamingo hat on, you know, so it does get easier.
1: Yeah, 12 weeks before due date is pretty serious, right?
0: That's... Yeah, 12 weeks is not, you know, it's no trifling matter. So what I will say is, first of all, if you want to reach out personally to me and have a chat about someone who's gone through it recently, the whole NICU thing, you know, it's a lot to process. So please feel free to reach out. But secondly, what I will also say is that we've had a huge amount of success with the Wyze cameras. We've put them into a black-holed VLAN so that they're offline. They can't reach the internet. But obviously the initial registration they have to. But after that, they don't. And I can connect to those cameras. I'm not running a special firmware or anything like that. Over the LAN, it does the discovery over the LAN and then does a peer-to-peer video stream from one device to the other. Now, another piece of advice for you. You mentioned having sensors to check things like breathing and all the rest of it. The advice we were given, and in hindsight, I'm glad that we were given it, was don't fall into the trap of getting these socks that measure heart rates and apps, that because they just cause a lot of false positives and a lot of anxiety and that kind of stuff. If you're really worried about breathing and that kind of stuff, you can put like vibration things under the mattress. But honestly, from my personal opinion, the medical staff won't send the baby home until they're completely confident that the baby is ready and healthy. So from my perspective, I wouldn't I know it's difficult not to want to do something as a, you know, new parent, everything you can. It's very difficult to just close the door on the nursery and say, hey, right, I will see you in the morning, and not, you know, not sleep with the phone wide open all night looking at the screen, you know, that kind of thing. But, you know, it does get easier. I will say that as well. The first 6 months are the hardest, and so far everything after that's been downhill for us. So hang in there, bro. And like I say, reach out if you want to chat some more.
1: Yes, and thank you for the support as well. Hurricane Hernandez comes in with 51,273 sats. Longtime listener, first time booster. He's been around for a long time. In fact, he says he goes way back with you, probably since 2014, when you guys were regulars on the Lime Tech forums. Does that ring a bell?
0: Yes, it does. Hurricane Hernandez. I think we first met when we were trying to stream Formula One. Like, I was going to get a Sky Sports subscription in the UK. This was well before F1 TV was a thing. And I was going to get a Sky TV subscription in the UK, figure out how to strip the DRM from it, and then stream it to his house using TV headend. And we were going to split the cost that way. That never happened. But that's what we were talking about back then, I think.
1: He gives you a hard time, too, for being a VM believer when he was pushing containers back in the day.
0: there was a time before Alex used containers. Where, you know, that was a thing.
1: Yeah, I was a VM user myself. Still love VMs. Come on. And he also continued with another boost. He says, I wrote a blog post as to why I'm leaving Ansible for Nix. You can find it on my blog. We'll put a link. It's goodbye, Ansible. I'm here to challenge you to take the Nix OS challenge. You'll find I have replicated parts of the Perfect Media Server in my Nix repos. Have a look. Stand by my decision to use containers over VMs, just like I stand on my decision to use Nix over Ansible. All hail from the Great White North in Alberta.
0: You know, I know we just talked about Nix earlier in the show, but it does feel like I'm seeing Nix everywhere at the moment. I know I'm contributing to that problem by talking about it on this here show, but you know, Chris, you've been talking about it for a year or more now.
1: Mm-hmm. Yeah, I definitely noticed it's been picking up, yeah. Yeah, I think it's solving more and more problems. As people get comfortable with container technology and they get comfortable with all these other kind of concepts, it's not that much more of a leap to then start wrapping your head around Nix.
0: Well, why do I need an operating system that I can build up a ton of cruft in? Why not just have it be declaratively configured, you know, all that stuff? So, you know, you're right, Hurricane Hernandez. As usual, it turns out you're ahead of the curve there, good sir. And Nix is the only way, apparently.
1: This is the way.
0: Of course not. Of course not. There are situations still, of course, where one is better than the other, but...
1: You know what's a lot of fun is putting the old Nix package manager on Mac OS. Get rid of Brew and go to Nix on Mac OS.
0: See, I do have a brand new 16-inch MacBook Pro downstairs for my stuff with Tailscale next week. And so I will start
1: with Nix on there.
0: I've been using Brew forever, but this is the chance.
1: Greeno comes in with 24,543 sats. A longtime listener since 2019, first time booster. He's been catching up. He had some downtime recently and heard the discussion about backups for the wives. I've been waiting until I got cut up to see if anybody else mentioned a solution. But he says, I think I'll give it a go. We all know that 95% of our home labs would be left to dust should anything happen to us. Even the best documentation would be wasted in the end. And let's be honest, nobody wants to take on someone else's kit. So I have a separate backup drive just for the wife. It gets updated during maintenance tasks once a week. I update my lab, my host, my containers, etc. And the last thing on the list is I plug in the wife's drive and I run a script to update with only what she cares about. Things like photos, important documents, the home videos, and things like that. The files get set to read-only afterwards to ensure that nothing accidentally gets deleted. The drive is encrypted with Lux, and to make sure it all works, she uses this to access files and photos she needs to get from her elementary OS laptop. All her files are accessible on the network, but making sure she checks the backup drive keeps me feeling warm and fuzzy knowing it works. Congrats on Self-Hosted 100, guys. And here's to many more to come.
0: That's such a great idea. It's so blindingly, obviously simple. And, you know, just uses all of the technologies that are free and available to us anyway, like Lux and all the rest of it. So that's a great idea.
1: Just a couple more boosts to round us out. Thank you, everybody who does boost in. We'll try to fit a few more in. Bleetube comes in with 21,007 sats from Podverse. Hey, you teased your Noster and Pub at the end of the last show, but I don't see it in the show notes. I know. I got that a lot from the emails and the boosts. I don't know how to link a Noster Pub. I took a crack at it, and I couldn't figure it out. And what I tried linking, because I tested with somebody, they're like, this isn't a real active profile. I'm like, okay. So until I'm really getting serious about it, I probably won't worry about it too much, I suppose.
0: Is it not just x.com at Chris Lass?
1: Too soon, Alex, too soon.
0: Oh, what a mess.
1: I don't
0: what
1: even like thinking about x.com. And you notice it's the X11 logo too? Like, come on, man.
0: Yep.
1: Come on. I think we got a boost from Jared in Amelia, Idaho. No, Idaho? Ohio. I'm just checking right now on the map. Ohio. He sent us 10,017 sats, and he gives us a zip code so we could kind of figure out where he's at. He says he's been a long-time listener, and I like that. Thank you. And Panicked Ketchup, which is one of the best usernames out there. 13,000 sats is our last booster this week because, you know, we got runtime here. He says, I've been running a self-hosted Unify controller on an old NUC with Ubuntu. I always kind of get nervous to do an update on the Ubuntu or the controller software. I was thinking about getting the Unified Cloud Key Generation 2 with the hard drive. I'm not sure if a dedicated device is the best option other than the option of doing a Ubiquiti hosted, but I don't think I want to go that route. What do you guys think?
0: If you're deploying this commercially, so you're, you know, running an MSP or something like that, you're charging people money, absolutely. Cloud Key all the way, and just don't worry about it. For home use, though, I would say a self-hosted controller is more than adequate. You can back up the configs, you can export them. I forget what the format is off the top of my head, but for example, when I did the 10 gig network upgrade in the spring, I exported all of my devices from one site and imported them to another controller that I hosted in this building. So I used to only have a couple of Wi-Fi access points, and then I went all in on the Unify ecosystem and went to like 20 devices here. So I figured, let's pull it out of the cloud and bring it in-house. And that process was really painless. Don't fix what ain't broke, you know? Just make sure you've got regular backups and use, you know, ZFS data sets for the app data, and you'll be fine.
1: And maybe this is something you just feel more comfortable running in a VM, and you can take snapshots before major software upgrades. And since we've gone so hard on Nix this episode, I'll make one more Nix mention. And that is just that this is one of the things you don't worry about in Nix anymore, is these upgrades breaking things. If it does, by some chance, build and still break, you just select the last version in grub and go back to the way it was. That's really nice. But you can replicate that with any distribution with file system snapshots, or maybe even more simply, VM snapshots. Good luck, Panicked. I think that's a good project to take on, though. Thank you, everybody that boosted in. I am sorry we did not get to all of them, but we do read all of them. We share them in our team chat, and we store all of them in the show doc. So this episode's doc will have your boost forever. We had 31 boosts across 22 boosters totally. Awesome. Amazing. Thank you, everybody. Some of you sending multiple messages with nice long messages, and we got a total of 239,313 sats. You guys are absolutely the best, and we appreciate your support. 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We got links to all of it in the show notes.
0: Yes, we do. And of course, we need to thank our site reliability engineers, the SRE subscribers. You are another part of what makes this show possible. You can go to selfhosted.show/SRE, and we've got an ad-free feed over there for you with a post show. What are we going to talk about this week?
1: I got a couple ideas out here in the woods, hunting animals. No, not really. But I do have a few ideas.
0: Smoking those meats, I hope.
1: Smoking the meats and grilling. Thank you to our site reliability engineers. We really appreciate it. Alex, where can they find you on the internet?
0: Well, don't forget about the meetup coming up in Chicago as well. Potential meetup, I will say, around DevOps Day, Chicago, probably the Tuesday or the Wednesday evening, maybe the Thursday evening. Who knows? Because I fly out on Friday morning. But you can go to selfhosted.show/contact to send in your feedback directly to the show. And you can find me over at alex.ktz.me.
1: 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We got a big old Matrix server we self-host with lots of rooms in there for every type of discussion, including self-hosting. And you can find me in there as well, at Chris LAS. Thanks for joining us. This is episode 102. Hello, and welcome to Linux Action News, episode 294, recorded on May 24th, 2023. I'm Chris.
2: And I'm Wes.
1: Hello, Wes. Let's do the news.
2: Podman Desktop 1.0 was released at Red Hat Summit this week. More on the summit in a bit. Podman, as most of you know, is a

0: Nix Container Engine that provides a Docker-compatible command line interface. It's also a daemonless engine, meaning it doesn't need to run as a service in the background. But one area it's lagged behind Docker was desktop tooling.
1: And so that's why Podman Desktop hitting 1.0 is a significant milestone. Red Hat describes it as a comprehensive solution that simplifies container creation, management, and deployment, obviously with a desktop UI. My first impression is that it has a nice, modern, light feel. I think I already like it more than Docker Desktop, but I was never a big fan to begin with.
0: I'm a little torn on these kinds of tools myself. I mean, there is a lot to like here. It's packaged in Brew and Nix, although that version's not quite up to date, so it's easy to get and set up on a variety of platforms. Plus, I mean, the core values are all great. Lightweight, fast, simple, open source, extensible. Those are definitely things I like in software. And I do think we need a good open source option in this space that isn't reliant on Docker. I mean, who knows what's going on or what will happen with that company and the tooling going forward. Now, that said, I'm not really sure if I'd use it day-to-day on a desktop Linux platform. At least, I'm comfortable enough with the command line tooling as it is. I'd be curious to know if audience members do like these kinds of tools on desktop Linux, though. And I do think this kind of thing is important on Mac and Windows, but there, well, there's a lot more to compete with in terms of going from zero to Docker Compose just working, getting various virtual machines setting up, tying everything together. The Podman desktop docs have definitely improved and are pretty good, but you have multiple ways to configure things right now. There's not really a guidance into which way is best, so you might have to know a little bit to understand the trade-offs. And you have to learn a bit about the layers going on, mess with environmental variables, add shim scripts to the system perhaps, or know to call the right helper. And kind of most of all, I wonder if this is a little bit too late in some ways. When Docker changed their licensing, I think a lot of organizations just started paying Docker for licenses because there wasn't a great alternative if they were reliant on Docker Desktop. Now, Podman Desktop has definitely gotten a lot closer since that time, but I'm not sure if it's quite there yet unless you're really motivated to use it as an alternative.
1: Yeah, that's a fair point. That ship may have sailed for a lot of enterprises. Not to mention, after watching Build and Red Hat Summit, I get the impression a lot of platform providers want to build this tooling themselves, and they'll, you know, just kind of eventually have it as a feature that's a bullet point on the box. But at the same time, I do hear from audience members that are quite interested in a daemonless configuration. They like Podman for a lot of reasons. And, you know, if you are kind of starting out on your infrastructure now, or if you're kind of curious about switching to Podman, I have the sense now is a good time to get on the ground floor of Podman Desktop 1.0. Reading their announcement, you really get the impression that they're going to go somewhere with this and they're going to stick with it. They say, quote, "We plan to improve Podman Desktop with more capabilities to help you work with containers and facilitate the transition from containers to Kubernetes. We are also planning to extend the support of Kubernetes objects, enabling you to create, run, debug, and more easily manage all different components of your applications."
0: You know, my worries aside, that all sounds pretty great. I'm definitely going to keep playing with Podman and Podman Desktop. And if you want to, too, you can visit podman.io to learn more and maybe go check out that new Podman Desktop website.
1: Microsoft has another Linux distribution for servers that was announced this week. The Azure Linux Container Host for Azure Kubernetes Service. That just rolls right off the tongue, or TallChox for short. They don't really call it that. They seem to be just referring to it as Azure Linux.
0: Yeah, Microsoft describes this Linux Host OS as, quote, "a lightweight, secure, and reliable OS platform optimized for performance on Azure." The Container Host offers security and reliability, receives vigorous validation tests, and requires fewer security patches due to its smaller package volume.
1: Yeah, it's what we usually hear about these container-focused distros, and Microsoft is framing this as a replacement for CBL Mariner, which we've covered before on the show. They say CBL was a code name for the preview version of what is now Azure Linux. So presumably they share the same base. Azure users can deploy Linux-based containers on Azure. They do it. They love it, apparently. It's very popular over there for some reason. And you can also spin up Azure virtual machines. All of that will be on the underside, on the like the host side, now Azure Linux to facilitate all of the different functionality.
0: Yeah, reading the documentation, it looks like it's built to run on Azure virtual machines, and it leverages Azure Arc-enabled Kubernetes. And of course, it integrates into all the Azure monitoring, system scanning, and governance tooling.
1: Yeah, just all the things free software evangelists fought for years for.
0: Codeweavers, the company behind Crossover Software and a major supporter of the Wine Project, is now employee-owned. Jeremy White, the largest shareholder and CEO for the past 27 years, has decided to step down. Jeremy wrote in the announcement, quote,
1: "As of April 12th, the company has a new shareholder, the Codeweavers Purpose Trust. This trust will become the primary owner of Codeweavers."
0: It seems the intention is that the trust will see that the company continues to operate for the benefit of the community and staff. Jeremy also wrote in his announcement,
1: "I didn't want to sell to someone that would be focused on extracting profit from our work. So I've spent the last 3 years researching alternate ownership structures. I finally settled on an employee ownership trust as my choice for the company's future."
0: Codeweavers president James Ramey is now taking on the role of CEO, and Jeremy White will continue to serve as chairman of the board.
1: Linode.com/land. 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
1: Happening as we record in Boston is the first few days of the Red Hat Summit this year, and it saw the participation of numerous developers, customers, and Red Hat partners. 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
0: And it was a chance for Red Hat's new CEO, Matt Hicks, fresh off a round of layoffs, to introduce himself to the community during his opening keynote.
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3: Hi, everyone, and welcome to Red Hat Summit 2023. When I think of my career in technology, it often revolves around a few very discrete and powerful moments. Moments in which the potential of technology and the realization of it became visible. Actually, not just visible, but inevitable.
1: Matt then walked the audience through his journey in technology.
3: I experienced the inevitability of open source the first time I compiled my own kernel. I experienced the potential of the internet working for a dot-com startup when we launched our first website. The power of distributed teams became a reality to me the first time I used Git. Edge became a reality to me when I wrote my first iPhone application. These weren't just my moments. These were moments shared by millions around the world. Millions that saw the potential and acted on it. They established technology as we know it today. And we are in one of those moments right now.
0: And of course, that moment is AI.
1: Yeah, AI and its integration into the various suite of Red Hat tools was a significant focus of this summit. Red Hat is calling it the IT Automation AI Revolution, and they are baking it into orchestration products. Chris Wright, Red Hat CTO, pitches it like this.
4: Did you know that IDC predicts that by 2027, AI-enabled automation will reduce the need for manual intervention and improve service-level objectives around performance, cost, and security by 70%?
0: It's not just Red Hat either, but their parent, IBM. It's rolling out Watson integration basically wherever they can, including in their Ansible Lightspeed product, as described by Katie Piccarelli, Red Hat's Director of Product Marketing.
5: Today, I'm excited to share more about Ansible Lightspeed with Watson Code Assistant and how we see it giving an all access to automation using AI superpowers. As you heard earlier, Matt announced the forthcoming preview of what I'm about to show you today. This will initially be made available via the Ansible Visual Studio Code extension, and I have it installed here in my environment. What you see is an Ansible playbook that we're going to use to provision a cloud instance. I have used a natural language prompt in the task name, and it's as simple as pressing enter, and the code recommendation comes from Watson Code Assistant, which is a foundation model.
1: Yeah, we essentially have a purpose-built large language model that understands Ansible and the language around infrastructure coordination. I could see how a purpose-built language model like this could be helpful in generating templating, even stuff that's unique to your infrastructure. But all of this still feels really early days, despite how all in they all are. And I don't want the listener to take away the impression that the only thing they talked about here was AI. The summit is much, much larger than that. But it definitely was a theme.
0: That is a good point. There's still plenty of Linux and open source around. The event's last day will be the 25th of May, and news is being made every single day.
1: Yeah, so we'll keep an eye on that and report back if we see anything that might be useful for you to know, just like we do for the entire world of Linux and open source every single week. So don't miss an episode. 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
1: Thanks for joining us, and that's all the news for this week.

0: Yeah, but Raul, if I created my own Mikey coin and then I pumped it on Twitter and I dumped it on the retail population after I gave a bunch to a celebrity who then told the world it was great, it's illegal.
1: Yeah.
0: And it's unethical.

0: Welcome into This Week in Bitcoin, episode 47. My name is Chris, chrisles.com, jupiterbroadcasting.com. Does the air smell just a bit better this week? Maybe things seem a little cleaner? I don't know, maybe the stink has started to clear? This week, Bitcoiners are eating their vegetables, and it's going to be worth it. We are making investments this week we don't even realize. I'm going to get into the two big things that have to change before Bitcoin price and user adoption really starts to rip again. You know, I think at this point, a lot of people thought Bitcoin would be around $120,000, $130,000, $150,000. And I say that because I was looking at the IBIT futures and the options, and people were betting for quite a while, at least in December, on 120K Bitcoin at this point in time, if you were looking at the ETF options. The market thought we'd be much further along. I think a lot of us did. But instead, we've gotten sideways price action for a while. And it's even happening when we're seeing bullish after bullish news. I mean, things that are like realignment of the federal government and their priority around crypto, institutional adoption, sovereign state adoption, all these things that are just massive. Tether coming to Lightning, and Fidelity this week saying that Lightning delivers on the promise of truly being able to use digital currencies for day-to-day transactions. But Bitcoin's recent correlation with the S&P 500 has dropped to zero. What's significant about that is it means Bitcoin is not moving with macro market anymore. And yeah, I've been talking about why we should kind of expect this to break from macro for a while, but I'm starting to see a little bit of light at the end of the tunnel. And like I said, I think we have these two things we have to get knocked down before the situation really begins to shift for Bitcoin. And one of those two things seems to have at least begun to tumble this week.
1: Okay, let's talk about the top stories. Argentinian President Javier Milei is reportedly under investigation for a crypto token that plunged shortly after he promoted it in a now-deleted X post. That's according to Reuters, which reports that a judge will examine whether the president engaged in fraud when he praised Libra token. Now, the project claimed to stimulate economic development for Argentinian businesses, but data from DexScreener shows the token lost more than $4 billion in value from its February 17th peak. A legal complaint was also brought forward by a local nonprofit group calling it the biggest rug pull in history. Now, in response to the controversy, President Milei's government X account shared that the Office of the President would launch an urgent investigation into the launch of the Libra cryptocurrency, including businesses and people involved in its operation. In an interview with YouTuber Copyzilla, Kelsier Ventures CEO Hayden Davis claimed he launched the Libra token in what he said was a plan gone miserably wrong. He also claimed to be behind the launch of Melania Trump's meme coin.
0: We'll get more into Hayden here in a moment. I think it's interesting that Solana, which these meme coins run on top of, has plummeted 45% in the last 30 days. They're basically having their own mini FTX collapse over there. And it's really accelerated after this Milei Libra coin scam came to light. And, you know, these scam meme coins, they have been sold to buyers over and over again as a fair launch. I think this is something you have to appreciate about the type of buyer who's buying these meme coins. They think it's a more transparent thing. Not like those crazy VC IPOs. Oh, no. This is a new world. It's transparent. It's on chain. It's a social revolution in finance, don't you see? But time after time, there's always been a pre-mine. There's always insiders playing with the market to get rich. And now the wider non-Bitcoin crypto community is starting to figure this out the hard way. And you heard that clip there mentioned CoffeeZilla's interview. I'll link to the full thing. It's long. So I pulled out just a couple of moments that you need to know about. And this first one underscores the fundamental flaw in the entire meme coin market and why it's always 100% of the time a scam against retail.
2: Like a lot of this has turned into some of the wallets which are being linked back to you are like linked to wallets which sniped the coins that you launched, right? So correct. In the case of Libra,
0: I want to pause here because this term sniping has been really kind of degraded into this general shitcoiner meme term. And so when they use the term sniping here, now I'm not a meme coin expert, but to the best of my understanding, what you're really talking about is automated buying and selling, essentially dumping on the market at targeted times, and also strategic buying. to drive the price up at particular moments, to manipulate the market into going harder and going further. And this sniping practice is also, it happened on the Trump coin, happened on the Melania coins, it happens on all of them. And as we get into the clip, it's just expected that retail is going to get screwed with.
2: There's the wallet which Dave got refunded by, which is, according to him, your personal funds.
0: Dave being Dave Portnoy, which we'll cover in a moment.
2: Was linked to an Avalanche wallet, which was funded like a sniper of Libra. So, but if you launch the coin, isn't it unfair for you to snipe the coin?
3: So, I would say no, and I would say that for a couple different reasons. Number one, a lot of the times.
0: Now, before I let him continue, keep in mind that this quote unquote sniping they're doing is being done with their pre-mined coin. So they launch the Libra coin. And then they have some estimates as much as 90% of a pre-mine. That's how unbalanced this is. And they have a bunch of different wallets, treasury wallets, sniping wallets that have, I don't know, hundreds of thousands of coins in them. I don't know. That never get exposed to the market. Then retail comes in. They pay for every one of their Libra coins. They buy every one of them all the way up to $5. The thing ran to $5 for a moment. They pay for every single one of those. But then the creator of the coin comes in with his own pre-mine and quote-unquote snipes the market and essentially manipulates the market with the pre-mined funds, either taking liquidity in or out. So it's extremely unethical.
3: I would say no, and I would say that for a couple different reasons. Number one, a lot of the times when, and again, this is like, I mean, again, it's a much larger conversation, which is what I told you in text, but most of the time when we're, I have different money in different places, obviously. But from the standpoint of sniping, most of the time when we're sniping, we're attempting to avoid other snipers getting in.
0: We're sniping so that way nobody else can snipe. We're sniping to protect the user.
3: Right. So whether that's, and I, by the way, I don't conduct snipes. I'm not a dev. I just want to throw that out there for, like, I don't even know how to.
0: Generally, because of the speed and dynamics of these meme coin markets, the purchasing and selling like this, this manipulation, has to be done with a bot. That's why he says, I'm not a dev. I can't do those things. Because you have to be able to write a bot and set it up to do these things. There's probably, I would imagine, dozens or more out there that are pre-written. But you probably still have to alter them somewhat to get API credentials, etc. So the only people that are really taking advantage of this high-level manipulation are the very people that are writing the coin code, like the people that are actually developers. And then you have this tier of middle management who do the sales and the community outreach to influencers, and that's who this guy is.
3: If you put me in front of a computer and had me try and figure out how to snipe, I don't even know what, I've never done a bot. I don't know any of that shit.
2: But you're not denying that Wallace linked to you sniped Libra. No, but you're not, just saying you
3: say
2: didn't
3: link to the project. I wouldn't say link to me. I would say link to the
2: wallet which refunded Dave, which Dave said was your personal funds.
3: That just happened to be at the time of stress where we moved money from, but that was just a mistake. I mean, if anything, because like what, like in that particular case, all I would do is like that money, when it went back into the chart, it would just flow through another wallet back into the chart. Like that money, that
0: back into the chart is his cute way of saying, you know, injecting coins into the market.
3: Money that we consider sniping, quote unquote, is the project's money, right? That's how we do it for, I mean, any time we've done it, that's how we do it. And the most of the time the snipe is to deter. And if there's enough volume on the project, we use it so that it has the ability to continue on. And I think that's very hard for people to understand.
2: I will agree with that. I think that is going to be hard to understand.
3: Because you have like look, right? You have, and I'll give you a great example. If you look at Trump and you look at the snipes, right? Trump had so much volume, the snipes didn't matter. They made zero difference.
2: Hang on. That's not true. There was a guy who sniped early for $1 million. The big crash in Melania that everyone attributes to Melania was actually that sniper selling like tens of millions of dollars of coins.
3: Like the one that did like 84 mil, right? We could argue all day. My point is sniping when you're the team, I'm not saying it always should happen, but I'm saying a lot of times it's to protect. And if there's enough volume, take some off so that people can have a chance to pump the chart back up.
0: I mean, just take all this in for a moment. He's saying it's standard practice. We're just pumping the charts. It's not a big deal. And if we don't do it, somebody else will. That's my favorite part. The system is so corrupt that if we don't do it, somebody else is going to do it anyways. But, you know, this is a new kind of revolution, a social revolution in finance. I just love that. Now, of course, he's got a real problem. I mean, he effed around and found out with the president of Argentina, who's now under investigation. And he's also leaked screenshots saying that if he sends the Argentina president, Milei's sister, money, he'll sign and do anything. For the Hayden guy that we just heard from, he claims the president of Argentina will do anything for him if he sends money to the president's sister. So those screenshots, this guy's in a lot of trouble. He's going to have people coming after him. He's going to have the Trump administration watching this closely. This is not going to be good. And this radical transparency that he's opted for is completely crushing, as it should, the meme coin market. And so there's this question of the money. There's been some money he's earned, and he's sitting on top of it.
2: Of course, they might not get all their money back.
3: Because I have people who are like, hey, send me $1.5 million or I go kill your family. So I still have those people to deal with, regardless if I refund.
2: You're not going to send the money, are you?
3: Of course not. Okay, but now I have to protect my whole fucking family.
2: No, well, the first thing you should do is get the money out of your hands. You need to go to a reputable firm. You need to set up a legal structure to get this money out of your hands so you, Hayden, do not have access. Like, part of the reason you're scared is because you do have access to $100 million.
3: Sure, but that's also, yeah, correct. But if I'm being extremely transparent, honest, that's also my leverage with certain groups and parties, right? The fact that I have control is also what's making me a target and also protecting me, because this is an international incident. This isn't like some random fucking scam. This isn't a scam. This is a plan gone very wrong at a presidential level.
2: I agree with you. It is a plan.
3: So if I custody it with somebody else, even if it's a trusted third party, I lose my leverage. So until, and I told you off the record what I think is going to happen, or maybe it was on, I don't even remember at this point, until I have answers from Javier Milei, until I have answers from his group, until I get an actual real game plan, this is why I gave it a 48-hour window. It was like, until somebody presents a great plan besides some bullshit thing where it's going to take 6 months, if that's the right plan, I'll do it. No problem. Don't care. 100%. We'll give custody over. I don't give a fuck. I don't want anything to do with this at all. Zero.
0: He later goes on to say, but I think probably the best plan is that I just inject the money back into the Libre market and let people buy in again. And then the next day after he said that, President Milei, after deleting his tweet, went back and retweeted another one of his previous tweets about how to buy Libra coin. And the idiot degen meme coin market aped back in. And guys like Dave Portnoy are so Neanderthal stupid, they have no idea what they're doing. They're just trying to make a buck as fast as possible. They're not looking into anything. They don't consider any fundamentals. And sometimes they end up buying the wrong coin when they're trying to ape.
4: Quick update from the trenches. Milei, this fucking league. Milei tweets how to buy Libra. Like, he's back in on this fucking Libra. So I'm like, I'm back in on Libra. Only problem, dumping money in. Only problem, I'm buying the wrong Libra. I'm now 200 deep into the wrong fucking Libra. I guess I'm the owner of long Libra, these trenches. I'm crawling. I own a million of fake Libra to the moon.
0: And then he tweets asking if anybody wants to buy it off of him. He didn't even realize he was buying the wrong meme coin until he posted a screenshot of his purchase and somebody else on X pointed out that he bought the wrong coin. This is so stupid. And the oxygen is quickly evaporating from this market. And just like a perfect moment in time, it couldn't have landed better. Adam Curry, the Podfather, went on the Joe Rogan podcast, right? As kind of all this stuff was going down, the timing, chef's kiss. And, you know, I've complained before that guys like Pomp have had a hard time explaining the difference between meme coins and Bitcoin. And, well, the Podfather, he just went right to the heart of the matter.
5: Speaking of scamming, what do you think about shit coins? Like, what's your take on, like, Hawktua coin?
6: Okay.
5: And Melania coin and
6: Those are more meme
5: coins.
6: More meme coins.
5: Shit coins, right? Isn't that what a meme coin is?
6: So the only coin I believe in is Bitcoin. And we've talked about this before.
5: Right.
6: In fact, I looked it up, hoping you would bring it up. 2 years ago when I was here the last time, Bitcoin was around $40,000. Today, it's close to $100,000.
5: Damn.
6: This will...
0: Look at the Podfather doing a little bit of prep before the show, right? And I want to play this because it's also a ginormous audience, an influential podcast in front of a ginormous audience. And it sounds to me like Rogan has Bitcoin buy-in.
6: Last time, Bitcoin was around $40,000. Today, it's close to $100,000. This will continue to go up until we're long gone. It's very interesting. So I don't believe in shitcoins at all, because if you have... Bitcoin has no CEO. There's no one in charge of it. It's literally tens of thousands of people around the world who run these nodes that make it open and make it run and keep it at this 21 million coin limit.
5: I'm totally down with Bitcoin.
6: Okay.
5: I'm with you.
6: Good.
5: But I think the shitcoin thing is fascinating, that anybody can create a coin.
6: Yeah.
5: You know, like Jamie has a pull it up Jamie coin. I don't know if you know that.
6: Well, but you,
7: no, I did not make it. That, don't put that on me. You do not.
5: So it's out there now.
6: I mean,
5: now that you just said it, because we brought it up yesterday with the Boneyard guy, with John Reeves, and we said, you should have your own coin. Get it the Boneyard coin. And now apparently somebody made one.
6: So this is, you bring this up in context of scams, because they are scams. The way it works.
5: Trouble.
6: So if I wanted to make a quick amount of money, I'd have a shit coin and I'd have my bots ready, and I'd say, hey, Joe, have you heard about my curry coin? And you'd be like, no, wait a minute. And it would come out and it would skyrocket. My bots would sell it. I would make a lot of money and it would be dumped right away. It's a scam over and over and over
5: again. But what
6: again.
5: If you don't sell it?
6: Yeah, then you'll have empty bits worth nothing.
5: But if you, so it's only available for pump and dumps.
6: That's the only thing it's good for. It's not good for anything else.
5: What about if you wanted to use it to finance charity? Is it possible to do
6: idea.
5: That?
6: Bad
5: is
6: idea.
5: Is it a bad idea?
6: Yeah.
0: Bad idea, Joe. Well done. So, you know, the reality is these meme coins have been just pop-a-locking since the election, since Trump coin. I watched this happen with Trump coin. I was looking at the charts for some reason at this exact moment. I don't know. I'm not a chart guy. But for some reason I was trying to, I know why. Because it was running. Bitcoin was running into a 3-day weekend before the inauguration. You know, the spirit animals were out because Trump was coming in and Bitcoin was pumping. And it was going into a 3-day weekend pumping. So that's always exciting. Shortly after the banks close, at least on the East Coast, Trump coin is launched. Within moments of Trump coin coming onto the market, Bitcoin's price run came to an abrupt halt. And since Trump's coin, it's really just been one stupid pump and dump meme coin after another. The floodgates were opened, and the meme coin cycle hit hyperspeed, and dumb money started learning the hard and fast way what a scam all of this is at 2x, 3x speed. This could be the best thing actually happening right now. Like I said, we could be eating our veggies right now. I know everyone wanted 120,000 Bitcoin by end of January or something, but think about the timing of this. Right as Trump's team is putting together their crypto policies, they get to watch Malay's coin blow up in his face. They get to watch his opponents use this to attack and undermine him. And if these screenshots that he's been paying Malay's sister off and getting Malay to sign things are true, and that's how they got him on board with all of this, that's going to be extremely politically damaging to him. And he's been a rather polarizing figure who's gotten a lot done. And if the team behind the Libra coin was also the team behind the Melania coin, what are the chances they have ties to the Trump coin? Probably pretty damn high. So if Trump's crypto team is smart, and I think they might be, they better be taking notes right now and watching how all of this is going down and use this to inform their policy. Because the reality is, Bitcoin fixes all of this. And so I think this meme market has been a stronger black hole, sucking up market money like crazy liquidity that is in the crypto market as people gambled in the casino for a bit. Some people have even been selling their Bitcoin to buy meme coins, tragically. But I think we're coming to the end. I mean, they're always going to be around. There's always going to be some celebrity trying this. But I think retail is starting to figure it out. So I really think this is pillar number one that has to fall. And then There's pillar number two. Enter Bitcoin's more worthy challenger, gold. And in the short term, this stuff matters, and it's a great opportunity for all of us to understand how it impacts Bitcoin. Gold is up 46% in less than a year, and that's big numbers for gold. To put that in perspective, it's double the gains of the S&P 500 in the same time period. And typically, when gold moves like this, it's about something bigger than just inflation. The gold crew, like I've said before, they're the original bloodhounds. It's sniffing out market problems. That's, you know, their whole bag. And we seem to be seeing some incredible things happening in gold that, well, I think are clear indications somebody is making some kind of moves, maybe panicking about something. Volatile market conditions are spooking banks. A lot of things I've been talking about in the last few weeks, I think, are impacting the gold market. But there's also a very, very interesting narrative developing for the gold bugs. And it starts with the fact, and I verified this data. I looked it up. I'll have links in the show notes. Someone in the United States is buying unprecedented amounts of gold, so much gold that they're exceeding their capacity to ship it to us from the countries we're buying it from, like Switzerland and London and other places. And some of it's even being put into the cargo holds of commercial flights because they simply don't have the time, the means, or the money to ship the amount of gold they need. And so there may have been, if you've been on a commercial flight coming from London recently, there very well may have been gold in the cargo hold of that flight because they are so desperately trying to bring in the demand. Something historical is happening.
3: X, there's something going on with gold and nobody really knows what it is. Somebody here in the United States is buying a crapload of gold. We think, I hope, it's the Treasury or the central bank, the Fed. But somebody is taking huge physical deliveries, and it's causing shortages in London, where they buy and sell gold. There are shortages now of gold because somebody is buying it and shipping it here, somebody with very deep pockets.
0: And this is all happening in the context of a conversation brewing around actually auditing the U.S.'s gold reserves.
8: All right, so this morning to talk about going for the gold, Elon Musk and Doge setting their sights on the country's largest gold reserve, Fort Knox in Kentucky, as its own center reveals that $425 billion of a gold supply doesn't even get a yearly review. Kentucky Senator Ram.
0: Yes, I think it's quite well known, at least by Bitcoiners, how much of an effort there has been over the decades to try to properly audit the Fort Knox gold reserve. So we have a possible audit brewing, and then what appears to be some sort of broader gold strategy at play. And I'll let Beck continue. He has an interesting theory.
3: Shipping it here, somebody with very deep pockets. Okay, so why? Now, this is all theory. That's fact. Here's the theory of what's going on. They're preparing for a full-on gold audit. We talked about this yesterday. The government right now claims on its balance sheet as an asset all of this gold, and it's valued at $45 an ounce.
0: I will say Senator Lummis has confirmed this. When she has been going around talking about her Bitcoin reserve bill and selling some of our gold to buy the Bitcoin, she has brought up the fact that the gold that we hold on to, the U.S. government holds on to, is still priced at $45 an ounce.
3: In case you haven't heard, it's $2,900 an ounce. So they're talking now about boosting the price of gold, at least market to market, but maybe even making it $5,000 an ounce. Okay, if that happens, the balance sheet starts to fall into line and our debt to GDP is not as bad as it really is right now, okay? Just start claiming the truth about gold and our balance sheet starts to come into line.
0: Now, we remember that the Trump administration set up this strategic reserve or asset, whatever they're calling it, and they talked about monetizing the assets of the country. I believe this is what the Treasury Secretary and Trump, and I can't remember, there was another, Bassett, were talking about.
9: start taking our minerals, start taking our oil and claiming those as assets and putting those

0: context of the debt getting, you know, what is it? 10 trillion of it gets refinanced this year. And it goes from the lower interest rates to the current interest rate, much higher.
1: You're a risk. You just are addicted to spending. You're doing ridiculous things. I'm sorry. Now, they might write you a check if you have all of this stuff on your balance sheet, okay? And that's why they're doing it. They're trying to reshore up our balance sheet, make ourselves healthier than we are, because we're at the end of the dollar. We're at the end of this financial system.
0: So I think the gold market is betting on a few things here. The U.S. might reprice its gold stock. If the U.S. does that, that's going to have implications on the price of gold worldwide. It's probably going to probably pump the price of gold, right? Also, I think gold bugs are betting that Trump's tariff policy is going to be inflationary and drive some conflict. And so they're betting on inflation going up, assets getting pumped like Bitcoin and gold. Non-asset holders, i.e. the majority of Americans and other people in the West, will get hurt. And so they're hedging accordingly. Will it happen? I don't know. I don't know if what Beck says will happen. But I'll be watching, and we do know a few things. I think this really demonstrates what a type zero civilization asset gold is. I mean, all this crap about shortages and moving it around and paper gold and rehypothecated gold, it's ridiculous. It's ridiculous. And so many people put their trust into this massive system, and a lot of it is just run by greedy humans on top of gold. It's just ridiculous. It really shows you what a type zero civilization asset this is. Then, the other thing we know is Bitcoin does not tend to run until the money flowing into gold settles down or just a bunch of money liquidity rushes into the system. It's no coincidence that gold prices have been on a 5-week consecutive gain, which is their longest streak since 2020, okay? It's no coincidence at that same time, Bitcoin just had 5 red weeks in a row, the first time since the bear market. So once the gold pump slows, Bitcoin tends to rip, and so does user adoption. And here's the other thing you have to keep in mind. Adjusted for CPI inflation, gold is only now, after this massive 5-week pump, gold is only now getting to an all-time high after 45 years, if you adjust for inflation. Bitcoin, on the other hand, even with the recent sideways price activity, still up 84% in just the last year. And Bitcoin hodlers are staying strong. 62% of Bitcoin has not moved within the past year. And we know that because we can audit Bitcoin at any frickin' time because it's a superior technology and a superior asset. Okay, I have a question for you. Please boost it and answer. Do you trust your Bitcoin stash to a mobile device? I mean, sure, your spending sats. Yeah, I bet. No problem. My spending sats? Yeah, fine. I have some on a couple of mobile devices. But what about your long-term HODL stash? Would you trust an iPhone or a Graphene OS device with your life-changing wealth stash? I just don't know if I do. I'm feeling the old man here because there are some very good mobile wallets with very legitimate hardware wallet support. And you can do some really nice air gap setups with mobile devices. And I think you could probably even argue that an iPhone, and especially an up-to-date Graphene OS device, are probably more secure than most desktops out there. And yet, the old man in me just can't bring himself to do it. But when I look at my kids, I don't see them using a PC ever. And they're currently using their mobile devices. So I'm curious if you trust a mobile device for your Bitcoin stash. Yes or no, and why? Boost in, and please tell me.

Yeah, we got more show coming up. Got your boost, some really great news in the update section, a rare final clip of the week from an OG, and the state of the network. So I just want to say, you can support the show just by doing what you do. 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

0: All right, and we have some boosts to get into, and our baller booster this week is Sat Squanch with 65,333 sats. Ah, coming in from Breeze. He says, credit this boost to Jeff and Patrick from the Secret Thousand Oaks Bitcoin meetup. We all listen and love the show. Second Monday meetup. Yes! I love to hear that's still going. Thousand Oaks Bitcoin meetup, shout out to you. Hey, here you go. This is for you. Thank you for the boost. Appreciate it. Okay, now let's see if I can get this next one because it's also a very generous boost. Got to see if I can figure this one out. Debitcoinkoers.eu. Debitcoinkoers.eu. Boosted in 50,000 sats.
1: Never tell me the odds.
0: I don't think I got that one right. But he says, it's kind of frustrating to hear that 1,000 plus people are listening to your show, but only 44 are streaming sats. So maybe sats is too difficult, or maybe 99.5 of your listeners assume that a good thing just came for free. Is this a tragedy of the podcast commons? Keep up the good work. Well, there is a bit of we're early. That's definitely a factor. You know, you gotta use a separate app and service, which you have to KYC to generally, to get your sats. And then you got to move them to a different app to stream your sats. These things are going to get much easier over this next year. But there is, you know, a curve there that it's not just as simple. So that the friction is there. And the friction has to come down. But traditionally in radio and podcasts, you really, I know this sounds crazy, but as a podcaster, you're lucky if you really hear from 5% of your audience. That's huge, right? On average, I bet you most podcasts hear from like 1% of their audience. The vast majority of people are silently listening. And, you know, that's all right. It takes a few people that really care about the sustainability of the show to step forward and support it. But I think that has traditionally always been true of the arts. I don't think it really matters what the medium or art is. But when we're talking about the things that we talk about on this show, I think it's super important that it's obvious and transparent to the audience that the financial incentives of this podcaster and this podcast align with the audience. And that's what the boosts do, right? And even if this week we don't stack, you know, 500,000 sats, you know, this week I don't go home and tell the wife, oh, I had a great week, really felt like, you know, all my hours put in really got paid for. That's fine, because maybe in a year or two, you know, the amount that this show makes will be very substantive, and it will be used strategically by my business to keep the podcast going, to make the show sustainable, and to keep the crap out, like dynamic ads, which is, you would not believe the pressure. Man, you guys, I bet you I could make a grand or two a month, so it's not life-changing money, but I bet you I could, you know, I could DCA that. I bet you I could make a grand or two a month if I stuck two dynamic ads at the start of the show. Maybe less, maybe, you know, maybe 900, maybe 800 bucks somewhere in there. Kind of depends on the ad deal and the size of the audience at the time. But I don't want to do that. I hate dynamic ads. Hate them. And so, yeah, you're right. Today, it's not going to make a huge difference today, but tomorrow it could. And my hope is that as these platforms get less friction to participate in the boosting and the streaming, you'll have more people participate. There's also, last point on this, but there's also like tertiary benefits of people boosting and streaming the sats. This last week's episode, number one on the Fountain chart. Let me say that again. You folks out there streaming sats and boosting this show, showing the value that this show represents to you, put this show at the top of the Fountain charts. And so that means new people that are looking for a show, the first thing that was suggested to them was This Week in Bitcoin. Think about that. Think about what that means for the show, what it means for new people coming to Bitcoin, getting good information, high signal information. So there's tertiary benefits here too, not just the day-to-day earnings. And extremely grateful. Great question. And thank you for the generous boost. Really appreciate it. User 13 comes in with 5,000 sats. That's a Jar Jar boost.
2: You're supposed.
0: Oi, Chef, keep up the great work and content. I look forward to each episode. Keep on cooking. Thank you, user 13. If you'd like to tweak your name and your profile and boost and let me know who you are, I'd love to hear from you, and I really appreciate the boost. There he is, Jean Beans here with a row of two ducks stacked together, making them, I don't know, is that like a McDuck, Aflac duck? I haven't decided.
3: This old duck still got it.
4: Aflac!
0: You talked about inflation over the last 4 years, aka one administration, but how about it looking longer term, say the 6-10 years? you know, what I'm really thinking about, what I'm more curious about is the next 3 years on inflation. I am pretty pessimistic about inflation. I think it's going to run hot, and I think tariffs are going to make it run hotter. And then the other thing that I haven't really articulated on the show but is percolating in the back of my mind is the federal government is the largest employer in the country. And if we start doing massive layoffs, that seems like it's going to have an impact. They're also the, you know, they buy a lot. And if you shut that down, that's going to have economic impacts. So, and then you add tariffs to the mix, you're really going to have to raise people's daily income because you can't bring the price of things down. I mean, eggs can eventually come back down once, you know, we have more birds. Oil can come down if there's more inventory. But a lot of goods will not come down in price. So you have to raise people's day-to-day earnings at the same time tariffs are taking place and the federal government's going through massive layoffs. Don't know. It's not the first time we've done it, right? The Clinton administration, didn't they lay off like 300,000 federal employees, like a buyout or something like that? So the country has survived it before. But I think it's a headwind we have to watch for. And I would not be surprised if it's one of the things Bitcoin is pricing in right now. I should have said this earlier in the show. Any suggestions for a, right, he continues, any suggestions for a miner to run at home that won't decimate my fiat wallet when purchasing or my monthly power bill? I know odds are super low for anything that is a category that is going to basically give me a block, he says. I want to experiment with mining pools as well. So I have an S9. I don't think it's worth it necessarily. Oh, boy. Does anybody have any advice here for Gene on a somewhat reasonable piece of mining equipment that he could play in a mining pool, earn some sats, and, you know, maybe one day have a chance at winning the lottery of a block? I would love to know. I would like to, like, oh, my gosh, this winter, it'd be great to run one out in the garage. The garage is freezing cold. I go out there to work on the car. It's too cold. Oh, screw this. I try to turn on the electric heater out there. It takes all day to warm the thing up. I'm just wasting power doing that. So if anybody has a recommendation for Gene being here on, you know, a home miner that won't decimate his fiat wallet to buy or for the power bill, but maybe he can still get a few sats if he's in a pool or something. It's a great question, Gene. I don't know if there's that sweet spot, but if there is, please, somebody out there, pass it along. Thanks, Gene. Mr. West Payne's here with 3,333 sets.
1: Just pump the brakes right there.
0: Reinfection. It could definitely be an attempt to slow things down or something else anti-crypto. But given the history of banks being dumb, isn't it reasonable to want to make sure banks are taking appropriate measures to deal with new kinds of assets, particularly potentially violating volatile ones? So he's talking about the clip I played last week about the senator asking the bankers, is there any way we can slow this down? You know, it's not a bad point, Wes. I mean, I think you kind of expect the traditional banks to go a little bit slower. My read in the subtext there was like there's still, my takeaway, my high-level read was there's still kind of an anti-crypto contingency, a concern, but they're just a smaller contingent now. But, you know, these banks, they have not shown to be the most responsible. So, yeah, a little skepticism maybe is good. He says, J-Pal sort of says, it's one thing to let customers hold Bitcoin. It's another if your bank is trying to ride the next meme coin pump. I can't say this is definitely questions the intent, but it's at least one possible reading. Some more sats for the dope quote and the dope track. Oh, thank you. Oh, I think we got the artist number one again this week. If you don't want to be a jack-off, then you've got to do your research in the math. As Tom Lee says, Bitcoin doesn't look like a traditional bubble. Isn't that true? That was a great clip from Tom Lee. Thank you, Mr. Payne. And thank you for the POV. Appreciate that. Oppie1984 is here with 4,000 sats. On the established financial people not understanding the shifting market, rule of acquisition number 217. You can't free a fish from water. You're right. They're in the water. They're in the water. They're swimming in the water, Oppie. You're so right. That's a great point. Thank you. Hey, Tomato's back with 10,001 sats.
2: Well, I'll be dipped.
0: I played with Bitcoin a bit in the early days when you could mine on a potato. Yeah, me too, buddy. Let me tell you what. I used to be able to mine Bitcoin. When I first started mining Bitcoin, you could mine it on a laptop, an Intel laptop on the CPU. You could mine it on the frickin' CPU laptop. And I had like three of them going. Then I also later got desktops with GPUs going. When GPUs first really got into it, you could still easily CPU mine for a while. You can find episodes of TechSnap. If you go search for like on YouTube, go search for Bitcoin TechSnap. There's an episode in there where we are explaining Bitcoin. very early on, you know, like 11, 12 years ago. And I just casually dropped that I mined 50 Bitcoin that week. Just, I also lost a lot of Bitcoin due to that show. So he says, I spent some on travel, some on my sats, and I eventually lost my stash to a failed disk and a poor backup strategy. Tomato. That happens to a lot of people. It's a rite of passage, actually. Now you're a true Bitcoiner, really. That makes, you know, I think that automatically puts you in the OG camp. Says, I never gave it another look, though, until Jupiter Broadcast started doing boosts. Thanks for causing me to look again, and I try not to think about how much that crash drive would be worth today. And he also sent 1,000 sats to the artist for our song last week. Thank you, Oppie. I mean, Tomato. Thank you, Tomato. You helped bring that song to the number one on the charts. Oh, boy, I feel for you, man. I really do. But I think, you know, now you also really, truly, deeply understand and appreciate the importance of it, too. So, you know, sometimes you got to touch the stove. It sucks. It really sucks. It's an expensive lesson, but you've learned it. Man, thank you for the boost. Adversary 17 is here with 7,000 sats. When I heard about the fold card from you, I immediately went to set it up. I've been paying my bills and my mortgage with it. So far, so good. All right. Nice job, adversaries. I love to hear it. Stacking sats while paying bills, right? Why not? Why not? Just makes sense if you're going to spend the money anyways. BitGeneer comes in with a row of ducks. Thank you for the response. You are referring to MSTU, not MSTY. Ah, you're probably right. Thank you. MSTY is a dividend ETF that exercises a call strategy on the underlying MSTR to generate dividends. It's actually less volatile than MSTR, both on the upside and the downside. So you do get muted returns, especially on the big moves up. But with the dividend, it's not too far behind actual MSTR. And he says, I'm going to give Salt a go and see how it goes. Keep up the great content. BitGeneer, thank you for the clarification. I just assumed MSTY, and there's a couple of those, MSTU, and there's MSTX. So I think I just assumed MSTY was one of those. Thank you for the clarification. Interesting, they're building all of these products on top of MSTR, isn't it? That is something else. People want the exposure. Traditional markets, it seems to be a very popular product. Will you let me know how that goes too? I'd love to know feedback on Salt, absolutely. But also, I want to hear how the MSTY thing works out. Keep us posted. Marcel comes in with 3,333 sats. Thanks for the show. You talked about Bitcoin well. I've never used it, but I do like bull Bitcoin in Canada. I've used it for years after having it recommended in one of the JB Matrix channels. It's non-custodial, and you can withdraw on-chain, Lightning, or Liquid. That's great, Marcel. Yeah, I've never had a chance to use bull Bitcoin, but I have heard good things from our community out there. And if you're out there, I always like to hear these kinds of things. So thank you for that bit of feedback. And it's great to hear that you support Liquid. Appreciate that. Ace Ackerman brought a row of ducks too. I've used the fold card in the past to earn sats on purchases and liked it. But you do have to be mindful of any tax implications. The most obvious solution to this problem is to just get rid of the IRS. would love you, Ace, to expand on the tax implications of sat rewards. So I have a couple of questions. I have read that rewards are taxed differently. So if you sell rewards, they're taxed differently than capital gains. But I'm curious what the tax implication is if you never sell your rewards at all. You know, you just stack and stack and stack and then use something like Salt. I wonder if you could give me that feedback, because I'm stacking sats right now with Fold, so I'd love to know. Because I think I understand, but now you make me think I don't. Scuffed is here with 12,345 sats. That's a Spaceballs boost.
1: So the combination is 1, 2, 3, 4, 5.
2: Smoke if you got them.
0: I'm not sure I understand what the fuss is about Fold. Why shouldn't I just continue to use my 2% to 5% cashback fiat cards and just stack more sats with the fiat from that? Enlighten me. Well, there is something with the sats back cards. So the people that have been doing this for a couple of years, like for me, I've had a Gemini card. Because they offered this for a while, and I get sats back. I've stacked like $9,000 in sats by buying things on that card, then paying it off. Just casually, not even thinking about it. Because the price has the price appreciation over time, over the last 3 or 4 years that I've had this card. 3 years, I don't know what it's been. So there is that factor, maybe you get 5,000 sats back today. This could be worth more, I don't know. But I'll tell you this, Scuffed. My system still pretty much remains my Chase Sapphire card for things like travel and car rentals, because that card is so oriented towards serving those customers, and there's so many programs that come along with that, like they offer a $300 travel reimbursement, they cover TSA pre-check, it comes with entrance to some lounges at the airport. So if you fly and travel, there's cards that are optimized. There's cards for different types of markets like this. And I still think those might be better cards. And the reality is, you could just keep on using that credit card and then make a payment using Fold. That's what I do. I pay on the credit card. I pay that, you know, pay that bill off with the Fold card. So I'm still sacking sats with Fold when I use my credit card. So I get my credit card points with my Chase Sapphire. And then I get my sats when I pay it off with Fold. And Fold recognizes this. They say the vast majority of their customers already have credit cards that do this. So I think they understand they have to make a competing, compelling offer there. But we'll see. You know, it might work out that the system I'm using now and the system you might want to use just work fine. Great question, Scuff. Thank you. Vault Bytes here with 2,121 sats. So the reporter says, Chairman Powell, can we even stop this Bitcoin thing? Or do we even want to? And then Powell's honestly like, nah, we can't. And we're not going to bother trying anymore. Big money's already all in. Might as well just roll with it. You already bought your ticket, right? Well, then enjoy the ride. It did kind of feel like a huge tone shift, right? Especially, I think, in the next year, probably next 6 months, we're going to learn a lot more about Chokepoint 2.0 and actually get some concrete evidence, it sounds like, because there's an investigation being launched. So my thought is like this tone shift is sort of like preemptively getting ahead of that, you know? And so they're all making, oh, no, we're good. We're good. We just want to mitigate risk, which is their job. So it's a great pivot. I mean, I guess, right? If we're going to see one. Thank you for the boost. Appreciate it, Paul. Clarkin's here with a Jar Jar boost.
2: You're so boost.
0: 5,000 sats. I've been passively stacking with Fold Plus for a couple of years now, and I've earned about 13 million sats. Wow, buddy. This is what I'm talking about. Good job. I spend about over $10,000 a month on to get ACH rewards, about 1% back. Yeah, so that is one of the things about the Fold card is you have to get certain spend levels to get the full rewards unlocked. Now, what my family has decided to do is my wife and I just run all of our monthly expenses through the Fold card. Everything. And so that's one way you can kind of get that number up. Because it does ACH. So we just, and we actually really prefer this now, because before I had these payments coming out of my main checking account, it was a mess. It's stupid. It's way nicer to have it separated anyways. That 13 million sats, Clarkin, that's no joke. He goes on to say, recently I got a Venmo credit card to get greater percent rewards on bills and groceries, which goes to 1-3%. And then I auto buy Bitcoin at the statement period end. I'm planning to go all in with the Fold credit card once it's released though. Oh, if you do, let me know. I'd really like to know how that works. Could you imagine getting, you know, 2-3% sats back on groceries? I mean, you see how that starts to kind of add up over time. And you don't even have to make the separate, you know, mental calculation to go like buy sats because you're kind of just DCAing with your day-to-day purchases. I mean, the amounts might not be significant, but they're something. Thanks for the boost. Let me know how it goes. I'd really be curious on that feedback once you get the card. If they ever ship the card, I'm sure. I know they will. I know. It's Among Us comes in with a row of ducks. Tom Lee is great. One of the few people both my father and I listen to. He hasn't talked my dad into owning Bitcoin yet, but he just might one day. Oh, dads. I kind of gave up on my dad. I mean, I don't know. I'm thinking for his birthday, I might give him a sats card. So I guess I haven't given up completely. But, you know, last time I brought it up was a couple of years ago and they kind of laughed at me. But, you know, now it's worth a bit more than the last time I brought it up. I you know what? Dads just take a little bit more time sometime. Thanks, Itz. Nice to hear from you. Nakamoto 6102 is here with 4,000 sats.
4: Just pump the brakes right there.
0: Says thanks for the value. Well, thank you for the boost. Appreciate it. User 82 is here with 4,000 sats.
5: Let's hear it, good buddy.
0: No message, just sending a test boost. Well, thank you. You're always welcome to send your test boost my direction. Oh, here we go. Here's Hybrid Sarcasm coming in with 2,000 sats. Hybrid says, I bought the dip today. I use Bitcoin Whale to send Bitcoin directly to the receive address created on a watch-only account in my Green Wallet app. Dude, Hybrid, doing it right, buddy. I love the Green Wallet, and I love the watch-only function and that you can still receive to that wallet using the watch-only function so you don't got to go fire up your main rig. You know, it makes it so easy to have a watch-only thing. Main wallet on the desktop, watch-only on the phone. So great. Nice to hear from you, Hybrid. Craig My Ego came in with a row of dice. Is that right? Am I getting that right? Craig My Ego came in with a row of ducks. I got it. I think it's it. That's got to be it. I love this. He's talking to Gene Bean. He says, "Hey, Gene Bean, I was wondering when I'd hear the BitBox mentioned. I chose this device for a few key reasons. The big ones were sleek look for spouse approval factor, no Bluetooth, and some way to know I can trust the software. It's open source, and it lets you verify the reproducibility of the firmware and the associated mobile app, which is optional. It supports multi-sig, and you can interface with the Sparrow wallet if you don't want to use the app. My only hesitation was that it's USB, but through reading the security and threat model, it gave me the assurances that I needed. It's a great write-up on proxying Bitcoin through a VPS, by the way." Saint Jean's write-up is great. I agree. "This is one of the last pieces in the puzzle for me to go now live with a hardware wallet." All right, Craig. That's great to hear. Thanks for the BitBox follow-up, too. Appreciate that. Thank you, everybody who boosts in. Of course, I do have the 2,000 sat cutoff for airtime, but appreciate all of you and read all of them that do come into the show. Now, let's look at those streamers. 47 of you this week streamed 95,387 sats. B-O-O-S-T. Thank you, sat streamers. Really appreciate that. When you combine that with our boosters, we had a grand total of 288,505 sats sent to the show this week. Thank you, everyone, who supports the show with a boost. If you'd like to do it, you need to get your sats using something like River or Bitcoin Well or Strike, and then you need to get them into a podcasting 2.0 wallet like Breeze, or if you want to try a new podcast app, which I highly recommend, something like Fountain, Castomatic, Podverse, podcastapps.com. 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I really think that's the way to go, because then you're also supporting the decentralized podcast future. Check it out, and thank you, everybody, who does indeed support the show. Very excited about the updates this week. Albi Hub going from strength to frickin' strength. 1.14.2 came out. Got some nice new widgets on the home screen, some updates to the App Store, including, I guess, an integration with Bitcoin Pay Server and LN Bits, which is big. Also, the Cashew backend now allows users to recover stuck funds, provides new users with recovery phrases for funds in other wallets that you need to recover. And the Phoenix D backend has been updated to support sub-wallets, which is great because Phoenix is a fantastic backend for Albi Hub. And I believe there's like this new way to support, if you have the self-hosted version, to support Albi with like a message board that uses sats. I haven't got to see it yet because I'm on the Albi Hub cloud version. It hasn't been upgraded yet. But Albi Hub is really amazing what they've accomplished in the last year. And it's totally open source and it's self-hostable and it is really good now. So where I fall down on this is if you only interact with sats to, say, boost one of the Jupiter Broadcasting shows or something like that, Albi Hub's probably not for you. If you see yourself participating in the Bitcoin network for other things or just want to learn more, Albi Hub is definitely for you. Today was pretty wild as I record. The Fold card, the folks behind Fold, went live on NASDAQ as FLD. And then, within 3 minutes, trading was halted. It shot up 17%, and they halted trading. So I don't know who's buying it this fast. I mean, Fold, I like them as a company, but if you're really seriously investing money, you should probably wait for an earnings report, you know, because right now you got a lot of market makers and insiders that are going to be dumping their bags. Yeah, I don't know. Maybe you're like me and you're like, geez, it's kind of fun. I'd like to own a couple of stocks, a couple of shares or something. Whatever. You know, it's your prerogative. I might do the same at some point, but I just thought it was fascinating to see the demand shot up 17%, had to halt trading. To each their own. I'm going to definitely watch this. It's It is a neat idea, I suppose, if you want to invest in Bitcoin-adjacent technologies. Fold would be a great one. But is it going to perform better than just holding Bitcoin? Not much does. Not much does. This has been really good news as well. The Bitcoin mining industry has created over 31,000 measurable jobs in the United States, and probably more than that when you consider supply chain and whatnot. This is a new report that I'll have linked in the show notes that highlights the U.S. Bitcoin mining industry and related activities contribute over $4.1 billion annually to the gross product when multiplier effects are included. The industry also includes 31,000 jobs that also factors into this effect. Here's where it breaks down. The state of Texas leads in Bitcoin mining, contributing to $1.7 billion in gross product and over 12,200 jobs. Georgia follows with $316.8 million contributed and 2,300 jobs. And New York, who doesn't deserve it because of their Bitcoin policy, $225.9 million and 1,600 suit jobs. I kid. But do I? Not so sure. But it's nice to start to see some numbers around the mining impact on the economy and the job market. Those are great jobs. Those are jobs in a lot of the towns in Texas where plants shut down and people are out of work and the town was collapsing. And they came and got good, clean, healthy jobs working at a Bitcoin mine. Bitwise's promise made has now been kept. Bitwise, the folks behind the Bitwise ETF, promised to donate a portion of their proceeds, their ETF proceeds, to Bitcoin developers. This week, they donated $150,000 to support Bitcoin open source developers, and they committed 10% of gross profits each year. And Matt Odell on Noster confirmed that the $150,000 split from Bitwise went evenly between OpenSats, the Human Rights Foundation, and Brink. OpenSats will not be taking a cut of any of what was donated. 100% of the funds that were donated will go towards open source contributions. Bitwise is the only one we've actually seen come through on this. The ARC team is talking about this, but Bitwise is the only one, I think, as far as I know, that's actually delivered. Super cool to see. $150,000. It's not going to be life-changing when you split it amongst those three different places, but it's going to keep them sustained. It's going to keep them, you know, liquid to be able to continue to finance development. So, I mean, there's no downside to it at all. Really good. Really just a bunch of good updates this week. Every one of the updates was great news this week. Now, for our final clip of the week, I can't believe we're here already. I want to feature the amazing Adam Back. Adam invented Hashcash in 1997, which is the proof of work system. The basic proof of work system in Hashcash is used in the Bitcoin mining process today. Adam is also the CEO and co-founder of Blockstream. He is the OG of the OGist. He was one of the very first two people to receive an email from Satoshi Nakamoto. And what I love about Adam is, first, he's an extremely humble presenter. You know, he doesn't flaunt. You know, he's not a Max Kaiser Bitcoin OG Bitcoiner. He's very humble in his presentation. But if you listen to him, he has a clear instinct for the Bitcoin market at this point. I followed him for years, and I this is just my observation. He seems to get it at an instinctual level. And in his view, the bull run is still on. We're just in the early phase of the current bull market.
2: Well, it's hard to predict the timing, but I think we're certainly in the early stages of a bull market at this point. You know, typically the bull market cycle lasts for a certain period after the halving, and so we're still in the early innings. I think there's very stiff inflows from ETFs buying about two times the Bitcoin mined per day, MicroStrategy and the other Bitcoin treasury companies buying another two times, and the retail buyers and dollar cost average investors. So really, that's a lot of inflow. I think, you know, temporarily there's some consolidation because some earlier investors, sort of midterm investors, profit taking. But, you know, that overlay would set us up for a price where you start to see Bitcoin competing with gold, perhaps pulling money out of gold ETFs into Bitcoin ETFs. And then, of course, if the treasuries come in, like the sovereign treasuries, the Bitcoin reserves, that would be something where you'd see sovereign competition. As soon as one of the bigger countries jumps in, I think the others will feel forced to follow suit. So that would, you know, all bets would be off if that happens. Now, of course, institutional adoption, I think the family offices are faster, more agile, but the institutions are in play. You can see that the ETF 13F filings, which shows you the institutions that have bought Bitcoin via the ETFs, is about 30% institutional. I think there's a lot more capital in the institutional space of pension funds and mutual funds, so there's a lot of room for capital to come in, you know, in this cycle and into the next cycle.
0: Let's check on the state of the network. This episode is wrapping up at block height 884,488. The price of Bitcoin in US dollars is 96,370. Sats per dollar is around 1,038. We're 11.7% down from the previous all-time high. It's been 30 days now, January 19th, 2025, 109,160. But I love this number. It's creeping up. It's creeping up. Reachable Bitcoin nodes, 21,934. If just as many people that boost the show set up nodes in this next week, we could get that to 22,000. It's looking really good. Things are humming along. Fiat price still hovering near 100,000. Can't complain about that. Bitcoin has held up remarkably well while the meme coin market and the Solana market has completely collapsed. Bitcoin has just taken it on the chin. The state of the network is very strong. Now, links are at thisweekinbitcoin.show. I'd love it if you boosted in with what you'd like to see or what you thought should have been in this week's episode. I always appreciate that feedback as well. And maybe consider sharing the podcast with somebody. I'd love this to be the number one Bitcoin news podcast out there, especially for the Podcasting 2.0 community, because it has all the Podcasting 2.0 features. And one of those is the Magic Wallet switching technology. So I'm going to kick off a song here, and if you boost during the song, 95% of your sats go directly to the artist that created this song. And it's something fun this week. It's Disco Ball by JoJo Scott. You cut my

0: Hello, friends, and welcome back to your weekly Linux talk show. My name is Chris.
1: My name is Wes.
2: And my name is Brent.
0: Hello, gentlemen. Coming up on the show today, we'll tell you about a homemade tool that we just built that I think you're going to like. And then it's time for config confessions. From finely tuned setups to total config carnage, we're going to review some listener home labs. Then we'll round it out with some great shout-outs, some picks, and more. So before we get into all of that, we have to say time-appropriate greetings to a packed mumble room. Hello, virtual lunch!
3: Hello.
4: Hello, everybody.
0: Goodness. We got a big one today. Hello. This is our last episode in the studio before we hit the road for Texas Linux Fest. So I want to say a good morning to our friends over at Defined Networking. 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And our buddy Carl George joins us to celebrate. Hey, Carl.
5: Howdy, y'all.
0: Hey. How you feeling? Things are getting pretty close. You got like that pre-fest jitter anxious stuff, or are you feeling
5: absolutely
0: confident? You do? You're supposed to go, no, it's all handled, man. It's great.
5: Yes. Everything's lining up perfectly.
1: Carl is an honest man. That's why we like him.
0: I mean, it's a community-run event, right? It's not like there's a big corporation that has a team of people that run these things every year and they just come in and execute on some plan they already have.
5: Correct. It's all volunteer run. So a lot of times, stuff needs to happen and it's like, okay, well, I'll get to that this weekend when I'm not doing my day job and things like that.
0: And it's at a new location. I imagine that's a pretty new, very big variable.
5: Yeah. Being a new location, I was worried about, but thankfully this venue has been really nice to work with. A little bit lower stress there. So that's working out well.
0: So I think one of the things we haven't been very clear about is people do need to register. There's a process there, right?
5: Yes, sir. You can just go to the website, 2025.texaslinuxfest.org, and there's a little link there to buy a ticket. Right now, the ticket prices are $75 for the main ticket, and there's a $100 ticket that'll get you the swag pack.
0: Ooh, swag pack. And we have a promo code, JB15, will get you 15% off the ticket price, too. So that ain't too bad. Save a little money there. Carl, one of the things I'm concerned about is that you won't have time to take us to a new barbecue location. I mean, I still wouldn't mind going to Terry Black's, but I'm concerned you're going to be too busy to sneak out for a good barbecue.
5: That is a concern of mine as well. Definitely not Terry Black's. That's going to be way too far from where the venue is. Yeah. It's in a little bit different part of town than last year. Yeah. There's a few other barbecue spots in the area. I'm going to try to go find some good barbecue. There's one that's really highly ranked called Interstellar Barbecue that's about 10 minutes away from the conference center. I'm going to try and go out there on Thursday and try my luck there and wait in line.
0: Oh. Now, I don't know. Maybe we could talk to somebody at the fest and say, look, it's really important that Carl takes this time because it's fest outreach and, it's relations with the media. And so he's got to take him out and show him a good time. So that way they talk really well about the fest. I mean, you know, we could reach out and, you know, suggest that to somebody if it carves a little time. But
5: I support this idea.
0: We have lunch planned. I don't know if you can make it on Saturday. We have our LUP birthday lunch during the Saturday lunch break. So if you're around, you're totally welcome to join us for that, too.
5: Of course. I'm going to try to make it.
0: Well, I'm excited, Carl. Can't wait to see you in just a few days. You may end up having lunch with Brent. He's making good progress, so.
5: Hope a whole bunch of the community can come out there to the event. There's the Texas Linux Festival Matrix Room on the JB server that a few people are chatting about, you know, either going to a conference for the first time or they're conference regulars, but they haven't been to Texas Linux Fest before. So hoping to see a lot of the JB folks out there.
0: Yep, that Texas Linux Fest chat is a good one. If you want details about our lunch event, we'll have links to that in the show notes. Of course, links to Texas Linux Fest, too.
1: I'm getting excited.
0: Yeah. I'm hoping you'll have some pocket meat, too. That's right. Don't you think, Brent? That's important.
2: I mean, he always gets me when I go anywhere. Mm-hmm. He's just like, hey,
0: Brent. Vegan.
2: Hey, I know you only like eat meat a couple times a year. And like, do you want some out of my pocket? It's nice and warm.
0: And Brent always says yes. Yeah. The warmth helps, you know, makes it a little softer.
2: We did want to try another little piece of software you've been excited about, Chris, at the meetup, but also at the conference. You wanted to get people to try BitChat.
0: Yeah, I think especially once we're either en route or on the ground, because it doesn't require a server. It doesn't really require creating an account. It's all location-based. And when you're at the venue, it'll all be Bluetooth-based. So it should also survive like Wi-Fi issues or if you don't have cellular data. And we're going to talk more about BitChat, but I do think it's worth mentioning here that we are planning to use it to sort of coordinate with folks on the ground for like the lunch day or people have questions, things like that. We're going to be popping into BitChat, which we'll have links to that in the show notes too. But let's get into it. Let's get into the show, gentlemen. We are, like I said, just 5 days away from Texas Linux Fest, and Brent is already on the road. I suggested that by this point, I would be able to guess if he has a chance of beating Wes and I. And I'm feeling a little nervous, and I know so far it's been pretty adventurous, so now I'm gambling on some more adventure, I think, in order to beat you. How's it going? Where are you right now, Brent? What's going on? You're already well into the trip.
2: I used the tauntings that you've been doing for the last week of saying that I would arrive last to get a head start. Yesterday, somehow, I managed to drive 700 miles or something like that.
1: Wow. How did that happen?
0: Don't Very hurt impressive. Yourself.
1: How are you even here today?
2: I wanted to give myself a really, really, really good head start.
0: You wanted to put the fear of God in us, and you did.
2: Yeah, how's it going over there, guys? I hear you're not leaving till Monday.
0: So as of right now, Brent is about 800 miles. 945 miles from Austin.
1: As
0: the crow flies. And
1: that's under 1,000. That's what I felt like. That was my marker. It's like, okay, if he crosses that already.
0: You and I are about 2,300 miles as it goes.
2: I'm basically to, you know, if you want to situate yourself, I'm just a little bit south of Chicago currently.
0: Okay.
2: And I think in a really special place. It just so happened I got invited by one of our absolute baller boosters to hang out at his place for the show. So, I'm sitting here beside
3: Adversary 17.
2: Can you believe it?
0: Hello, adversaries.
1: Thank you for helping our boy Brent out.
0: Yes. Wow, how cool is that? That, you know, a little shout out there. That's pretty cool because, you know, I felt like Brent was visiting a celebrity. Yeah, he was stopping by.
1: He's We're like, jealous.
0: You're, yeah. You're at adversary's house right now?
2: No way.
0: Wow. That's pretty great. And then he's hooking you up. You know, he got you on the internet. He got you a little spot to record.
1: You refused his glorious ethernet.
2: You have no idea, Chris. I got here and there was a little bit, you know, I'm driving a 30-year-old van. So, and me being me, as you guys know, like maybe I'm a little behind the schedule that I was hoping for. So I got in this morning just in time and basically 10 minutes before they had to leave. They had a thing this morning. And there's like these beautiful little like handwritten notes all over the kitchen, just like, hey, Brent, we set up a custom Wi-Fi network for you. The name is, you know, Linux Unplugged with the episode number. And you just connect to that if you need to. There's coffee over there and everything you need. There's Ethernet on the desk here.
0: Can we take a moment that and appreciate that he stood up a standalone
1: amazing
0: AP titled after the episode just for this? That's sad. Love that.
2: Yeah, so if anyone in the area needs Wi-Fi, it's Unplugged 634, and Brentley's the password.
0: Yeah, act now before he tears it down.
1: Limited time only.
2: So I got to say, like, A, thank you for having me and reaching out and suggesting it. And because of the reach, you reached out like perfectly in time when I was sat down. You know those last moments when you sit down, you're like, okay, I need to leave like in a couple hours, but there's still a couple of like final details I got to sort out. And then I got a message from you just saying, hey, you want to like stay at my place maybe for Linux Unplugged while you're here? And it was just such perfect timing. And now that we're here, it's working out beautifully. So thank you for having me in your home.
3: It's a pleasure.
0: And I think you needed that, Brent, because it was a bit rocky, right? It wasn't a super smooth start to the trip.
2: Well, I'm learning, Chris, that if you have a van like this, which is, you know, adventure is built in, the first day or so of a trip is really just ironing out all the uncertainties and the things you didn't plan for and the things that, you know, are going to happen to you, whether you want them to or not. So I was, I don't know, something like 3.5 hours into the trip, and I stopped at Canadian Tire, as you do, you know, just before you cross the U.S. border, and just to get a few little last-minute solar supplies. And then I realized I ran into an issue.
6: Okay. Well, I locked myself out of the van. That was fun. But luckily, it's easy to break into. The keys are just in the ignition, and I locked all the doors. But it took me a couple minutes to get in. That's fine. Jesus, a little stressed. Okay, I'm going to try to cross the border now.
0: Not a great start. Not a great start. And I love, if you have headphones on, you'll hear Cosmo in the background yelling at him, like, what are you doing, idiot? Get in the car.
2: I have a photo, basically, of the moment when my mood changed drastically when I realized I had locked both my sets of keys in the van.
0: Ugh. With the two cats.
2: Oh, yeah. I'm outside looking into the window, and the cats are like, hey, how's it going? I haven't seen you in, like, 20 minutes. And I'm like, guys, can you get the door for me? Hey, just, like, paw at the door, would you? Luckily, you know, there are about five pretty easy ways to break into the van. One of them I taped up because that one seemed too easy. But so I was able to get in like 2 minutes. So a modern vehicle would have been like, that would have been the end of the day.
0: Yeah.
2: But I got to tell you, an old van, it's got quirks and perks.
1: Easy access.
0: Wow. So then I suppose it's just get down some distance, right? Get across the border, which, by the way, kind of a stressful thing to happen right before you cross the U.S. border.
2: Tell me about it. Hey, you were worried about crossing the border because basically, like, this vehicle is registered in your name and I'm driving it across the border on the complete other side of the continent. How did you think it was going to go?
0: I wasn't sure. I figured because you got in, it was probably going to be okay getting back in since it's, you know, it's registered to a U.S. citizen. But what they have to wonder a little bit, like the names don't match, the residency doesn't match. So how was it? Okay. Did it go?
2: Well, I wasn't too sure which question they would ask about the van. Cause like the van,
1: there's a lot of questions you could ask.
0: Is that a meth lab?
1: How many cats you got in there?
2: Yeah. Hey, meth lab. It's like one step up from a meth lab.
0: I'm kidding.
2: Come on,
0: I'm kidding.
2: Give me something. But it has an apocalyptic look to it, right?
0: Yeah.
2: And the fact that I pull up in this thing, and also I am Canadian, but I'm driving a vehicle registered in the U.S. is kind of... So I wondered what they were going to ask, and basically he asked me one question. It felt like a trivia question.
0: Oh.
2: He said, what is the state plate on this vehicle? Like, which state is it registered to? That is not the question I expected. Of course, I knew the answer, which means I probably didn't steal it. But that was the only question he asked about the van. I was like, oh, wow.
0: That,
2: A, I didn't expect that. B, that was really easy.
0: Well, there you go. Hot tip, everybody. If you ever steal a vehicle, memorize the plates are.
2: Yeah, exactly. Both plates.
0: I mean, I'm damn impressed. You put down some serious miles. So you must have slept once you got just inside the States?
2: Well, that would have been the reasonable thing to do. I decided, since it was A, beautiful out, and B, there was seemingly no traffic at all, this is my opportunity. So I put down miles until I couldn't stay awake anymore, basically.
0: I know of nothing that motivates you more than proving Wes and I wrong. There is.
2: Yeah.
0: Yeah. Like, seriously.
1: He's going to be in Austin on Wednesday.
0: I know.
2: Like, that was driving day one of the trip. And I'd say, okay, I locked myself out of the van, which isn't so good, but I made some distance. So yeah, success. But there are still like 3 to 4 days left of this. So anything can go wrong. And well, we'll see. But man, I got to tell you, after sleeping for 3 hours in the middle of nowhere and then pulling up to just a wonderful listener's place, it was just such a warm welcome. Okay, wow. It's morning two, I think. And I just arrived to, I think, a really special place. I'm going to record Linux Unplugged here today, but I'm here with a special listener. You want to introduce yourself?
7: Yeah, my name is Adversaries17, affectionately known to the show. Brent came here all the way from Michigan in a day and a half about.
2: Is that crazy?
7: It's crazy, man. Driving and driving and driving.
2: Ah, the van's done good. You've seen the van now in person. Actually, you're the very first JB listener to see the van in person.
7: Am I really?
2: Yeah. That's a cool title.
7: That is.
2: What do you think?
7: I think it's awesome.
2: It is.
7: It lives up to the name. Lives up to the hype.
2: Nice.
7: It's unmistakably Brent's van.
2: Oh, that's actually a compliment. I like that. You're providing me, I don't know, with power and internet and stuff and a cozy little spot with flowers and stuff for the show. So thank you.
7: Yeah. Caffeine, you know, all the things you need for a show.
2: And we're in what? Like, this is kind of rural, small town Indiana.
7: Right? And this is middle of nowhere, Indiana. Yep.
2: You could probably hear there's birds and crickets and all sorts of things. So this is where I'm going to spend the day.
7: Mm-hmm.
2: And then we're going to have, I don't know, a lovely meal this evening, right? And I'm looking forward to it. And thank you for inviting me to your space.
7: Absolutely.
2: Really appreciate it.
0: Some real value. I mean, you know, think about, too, from a logistics standpoint, Brent needs to be somewhere with reliable internet, reliable power. You can't even get that from most Airbnbs and hotels these days.
2: That's so true.
0: Yeah. Best audience ever.
2: Yeah. With that said, I had a typical colonel also reach out and say, hey, heard you bought a solar panel. Like, if you're cruising by, I can help you install it or fix it or whatever. So didn't quite work out for timing yesterday to see each other. But on the way back, I might stop in and don't tell Jeff, but I might get a solar upgrade or you know, get some proper, less jank, let's say. So we'll see.
0: That's exciting. Yeah. All right. Well, Wes and I, we hit the road tomorrow morning. And we have a little bit of distance to catch up, but we are in a lean and mean and nimble vehicle, and I'm familiar with the route, so I'm not confident at all that we'll catch up, but I think we'll make good time.

0: teams, Team Bigfoot, that's Wes and I.
1: That's right. Yeah. Pacific Northwest represent.
0: Here we go. And then, of course, you've got Team Moose. That's Brent and the cats. Brent's coming down the East Coast. We're coming down the West Coast, both headed for Austin. And we wanted a way where you could watch our progress, see our distance between each other and our distance to Austin. And there's lots of ways to build this, but we wanted something that would work great for the show. And so we needed a back-end thing to kind of keep track of all of the logistics and the travel data and something we could report to. So we pulled out our old friend, the big D-Witch, Derewitch, which you might recall automatically can track your daily life so that way you can go back in time and see everywhere you went and mark locations. It's pretty neat. It's kind of like the Google timeline feature, but totally under your control and self-hosted.
1: Yeah, well, we started first playing with this sometime around our trip to Boston for Red Hat something.
0: That's right. Episode 614, self-hosted location tracking. You can check that out, and we kind of go into more details about the project. But it's something that we've kind of become familiar with. I'm still using it every single day. For my setup, I actually have it integrated with Home Assistant. And so I'm just reporting my location to Home Assistant. Then Home Assistant is relaying that to Derewitch, which is really nice because it's just sort of one app on my phone. And then you get location and maps with lines of where you've been and hotspots. But maybe the most important part for our project, you get an API. And once we realized there was an API that we could poke at, well, I think Wes had a dream. He had a dream and he built us a front end to sit on top of that API.
1: Yeah, well, maybe more like vibe built.
0: Yeah, I mean, give yourself some credit. Like, you got to have an understanding of how to properly design these things, right? Like, if I had vibed this, it would have been a total piece of crap. So let's, you know.
1: We'll get it. That's for later in the episode.
0: Yeah, it is. Yeah, it is.
1: But we have just like, it's like a single page HTML, just has like plain embedded CSS and JavaScript, uses Leaflet.js to do map rendering. And then kind of just the main thing is it's able to pull on the back end. We have a little tiny container that just runs and syncs down a set of points from the big D-Witch API. And then we aggregate those and upload that to an S3 bucket. And then the JavaScript on the web page can just pull down the data from that and then
0: renders the map.
1: Render on the map.
0: And the end result is you get a real-time location, roughly, of where we are at. And you can see the path we have traveled. So you know if we're in your neck of the woods. And then the thing that Wes did that's a real kind of nice chef's kiss touch is he's automatically computed the BitChat geohash for our current location. And one of the things we're going to try to do is have BitChat running as we go down the road. In theory, although I don't know if it works 100%, but in theory, it will auto-switch locations as we go down the road. And so if we're in your location, we'll be in your local chat room. And you'll see the geohash of where we're at the time listed on this tracker. And it's nice. It's clean. It also has a time range filter. You can replay some data. There's a couple of different view options in here. I'd really like it if you checked it out and followed along as we make our way down to Texas Linux Fest. It's texastracker.jupiterbroadcasting.com. texastracker.jupiterbroadcasting.com. It's pretty cool, Wes.
1: And if you'd like, it is open source over on our GitHub, jupiterbroadcasting.com/texastracker there. And, you know, if you want to make it better, it was vibe coded. So surely there's lots that could be fixed.
0: We would love that because our stinking plan is we could kind of stand this up for every big trip. You know, you relabel it the scale tracker or whatever it might be, or we could use it from time to time and other people could use it for their trips, because what we're using to actually make it all work, and we'll put a link to this in the show notes for you, is we're just running a client on our phone. And there's a couple of options. Derewitch makes a client for iOS, but you just need something that can report to the big D. And so Brent and anybody using an Android, I think should check out GPS Logger, which is a really lightweight GPS logging application we've actually talked about before. And it can just log your travel location to it. To a a GPX file on your local device, or it can report to an HTTP endpoint.
1: Yeah, there's a little custom configuration you have to do, but the plus side of that is you can make it work with basically anything that can accept an HTTP request of some kind or another.
0: So you can make it work with Derewitch.

0: which is what we're doing. And so that's communicated to Derwich, then the API we're using to build the website. Anybody could do this. We're just doing a Docker Compose container for Derwich. And then Wes's project is posted on GitHub. It's pretty small on the dependency side. You need a way to store the file and all that kind of stuff. And you could label it your own thing and have at it, or send us some, you know, some fixes. This thing's pretty cool, and it's already using a bunch of great technology. And the way we can do it is we can turn our tracker on and off if we need to. So, you know, I'm going to start our tracker officially Monday after Wes and I are on the road. So if you check this as you're listening and our location isn't on the map yet, you only see Brent's location, then you're probably catching us just before we've hit the road. But if you check later in the day, Monday, you'll see where we're at. And you can follow along. You can see our geohash location, so you can say hi and pop in. And the whole stack is really great. It's just such a cool set of technology, from Derwich to the little thing you vibe coded to the BitChat stack.
1: It's a lot of good little tools. I think that's what made it.
0: Yes.
1: Like, you know, we didn't have all week or anything to work on this. We basically just threw it together after the show last week.
0: Yeah, in an evening.
1: Mm-hmm. And so there's a lot of good stuff, I think, as primitives. Otherwise, we would not have been able to.
0: Yeah. And we've been playing it with the week and kind of, you know, testing on it. It's been great. Also, if you're interested in BitChat, don't sleep on it. We covered this weeks ago, and it's exploded since we've talked about it. It's had some major rewrites, and there's a lot of now really nice tools built around it. I'm going to link in the show notes to a guide, and I would really recommend you give it a peruse, look at some of the tools they link to, and try out BitChat. It's awesome, and in an emergency, it could be a life-saving tool, but it's also perfect for events where everybody's kind of at a location. And I'll just remind you, one of the neat things about BitChat, no login required. And it can switch between relay over IP or over Bluetooth mesh. So if you're at an event, everything can be just taken right there, device to device. It's really great for that kind of stuff. So do go look at BitChat. You can find it at bitchat.free, and I'll have a guide to BitChat in the show notes, as well as a couple other links in there. Once we get to Austin, we should be at geohash 9v6sb. I don't know if we can put that in the show notes or not, but 9v6sb, I believe, is where we will be. You pop in there and you chat with us. It's going to be great. So the next time you hear our voices, we'll be in Austin, Texas, from the next episode for 635. 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So this is the thing that I think is a clear and present reality. If you're in security or you're in IT, you already have a mountain of assets to begin with. You've got different devices, different identities for the staff, all the different applications required to run the business. It's a lot. And there's a lot of security risks just there. But now, there's also all of these additional different SaaS applications and different services that your end users want to do their job better. Well, you can conquer this mountain of security risk with 1Password Extended Access Management. It's a real problem. Over half of IT pros that were surveyed say this is one of their biggest challenges. And that's where Trellica by 1Password can help you discover and understand and learn about all of the apps your users are using, managed or not. Yeah, that's powerful. That's Trellica by 1Password. It inventories everything at your company. It has pre-populated app profiles, so you can kind of assess the risk right there in a dashboard with a report. It lets you manage and access who has what logins, and also how you offboard people when that time comes. And then ultimately, if you need, it helps you optimize your spend. So you can eliminate redundancies, make sure you're not spending for multiple services for the same thing, for the same people, and ensure that your best practices are being followed across every app your employees use. Even shadow IT, which I used to be when I was a contractor, I'd plug in. I'd get on the network. And the other thing I always saw companies struggle with is a secure, standardized process and procedure to onboard or offboard employees. 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
2: 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Tell us where it broke again.
3: Well, come on in, my friends. We asked you to send us your config sins for the last couple weeks, and you have. Thank you. We have a massive batch of home lab configs that we need to go through, but where do we start?
0: Where do we start indeed? Yes. Well, I think we've gone through some of these, and now we have more that have come in, but we'll see if y'all like this segment. Let us know, and we'll do another batch. But why don't we start with Zach? He says, I've been listening for a few years now, and I've learned a lot by listening to the show. I heard you were looking for some NixOS configs to look over, so I started using Nix after listening to one of your podcasts, and I've been slowly converting all my servers to it this year. I still have a few more servers or services to go, then I'll work on converting my laptop over to Nix. The configs are pretty rough, as I'm still trying to figure it all out. So Brentley, if you pull up his GitHub there and peruse through that, see what interests you. Wes and I took a little look in there, and I'm curious to see what jumps out at you, just from an overall structure standpoint or interesting packages. Wes, when we started this process, you're like, I want to see if anybody does X. And do you remember what that was?
1: Well, we had a few things we kind of discussed. I'm always curious about, like, how much do people define their own sets of tooling? Are they kind of using a template or going their own way? Do they use special args or not?
0: The one that stuck out to me is, like, I wonder if anybody's doing any custom modules.
1: Oh, yeah, for sure.
0: And then we pulled up Zach's, and it was right there.
1: Right at the top, yeah.
0: Yeah, so that was – that's so can you explain what a custom module is?
1: Well, so you know how there's NixOS modules, right? So, like, you say services.vscode.enable.true if you'd like VS Code service running in the background, the web version, or whatever service that NixOS supports. Well, you can do that yourself, right? So you can add so that the system now accepts new parameters that you can input and define, and that's a way to, I mean, not only like enable or disable functionality, but also pass things through your system and through your configuration.
0: And he has in here he has VS Code server .nix, and so he's got a .nix just for running VS Code. And he's defining, like, of course, enable the options module, optional VS Code server enabled. So that turns it on right there.
1: Yeah. So in this case, right, so in the normal setup, you just do, like, hey, tell me I want to run the VS Code server. And then here, you've got, like, extra wrapper stuff you can do around to apply, like, oh, here's a workaround for something that I need to work. Or I know I want these initials, like, enabling Nix LD here to make it so that, like, random extensions that have their own binaries might have a better chance of working.
0: See, that's a nice little thing, because sometimes those are edge cases with some of these apps on Nix you do need to solve. And so he solved it once, he put it in its own file, and then any system he wants to use that on, he's got that LD library problem solved now.
1: And this is where it's kind of interesting, because, like, Nix provides a lot of ways to structure things. And so one method we'll see, I think, later on is you can kind of just have, like, you can include modules or not, just by whether you include the file or not, or you can go this route where you sort of define it and you gate it behind, like, actual first-class config options. So I don't know if I would call that rough shape.
0: Also, kind of a common approach we saw, but managing secrets, he's got that taken care of here.
1: Yeah, using agenix. I think we see both SOPs and agenix happening here. It's kind of fun to see how people do handle secrets, or if they just, you know, some aren't addressed in the repo at all.
0: We do have a couple of small nitpicks if we were going to dig in there. We did a little review, and one of the things that stood out was you could review your domains, your ports, your GitLab image tags, and your registry wiring. They all are repeated across multiple modules, so you could maybe centralize that in one, like, common Nix file. So you're not having to change those names everywhere in all those different files. Might make it easier for future upgrades, less typos. It's probably something I would screw up if I had to change something across six or so files. Did we have any other nitpicks with Zach?
1: No, I don't think so. I mean, I like it's a seems like a lean, mean config to me.
0: One thing the LLM called out is that maybe he could look at changing permissions for some of the files he does do with secret management, but we didn't really think it was a big deal. And it also dinged him, again, on Nix, not a big deal, but maybe on other distributions this would make sense. The LLM dinged him for using a mix of Docker and Podman. We don't think that's a real problem, but it thought it was weird.
1: I think it was interesting just to note that, like, one, you can do that, and two, it makes me wonder, you know, what's the reasoning behind that? Just, I mean, not that it's not legitimate, but just what drove that choice?
0: Right. You see you can see the care and the love. So he has this hosted on GitLab, and you see on the README, he has essentially instructions for himself if he ever needs to get this up and running again. I love that.
3: I mean, obviously a good choice. And the README was updated, what, 21 hours ago? So either that's for our benefit or for their benefit, but everyone's benefiting, that's for sure.
0: Yeah.
1: Also, I think some others will use this too, but using NVF, which I hadn't seen before, is a modular, extensible, distro-agnostic NeoVim configuration framework for Nix and NixOS.
0: Yeah. That could be a good little pick. We'll have a link to that in the show notes if you want to check that out.
1: Also using Home Manager and Disco. Very nice.
0: Yeah, yeah, to get everything laid out on the disk. And a lot of Home Manager use out in the audience. A lot of Home Manager. Overall, though, pretty good config.
4: He's a good guy.
5: He's a real good guy.
6: No, he's a great guy.
0: Thank you, Zach. Thank you, Zach. Sutterman boosted in his config with 5,555 sats.
7: Just pump the brakes right there.
0: I've never boosted before, but you asked for a Nix config, so I had to share mine. It's an impermanent setup for all my machines, complete with Home Manager, Disco, and Hyperland. 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
1: AgeNix.
0: AgeNix. I always want to say AgeNX. Using a key derived from my cold wallet's seed words and BIP85. Okay, that's cool. My SSH keys and age identities are deterministically delivered from this key, meaning I can bootstrap a host scanning a QR code on my cold card Q. And if the key gets compromised, I can rekey everything by picking a different derivation index number.
3: Wow.
1: Fancy. That's so nerdy and great.
0: That is. That really is. Also, so to open this one up, Brent. I mean, it's a beaut. Some of these really give me, like, the most FOMO ever. Like, I could do so much better on my README. This is another really nice README. He's taking advantage of Blueprint here.
1: Yeah, that's a project from NumTide, a standard folder structure for Nix projects.
0: Yeah.
1: So it's like an opinionated library. It maps standard folder structure to Flake output. So like it kind of handles automatically. You just put files in folders and then it'll make sure those get exported out of the Flake automatically.
0: Sutterman's also accomplished something that I'm still struggling to fully pull off, and that is a custom ISO for the setup. A custom ISO to get the setup going from scratch. Mine is still kind of get a base system going and then build my setup on top of that. He's also using impermanence. What does he mean impermanence?
1: Yeah, so impermanence is that setup that basically you can use like TempFS, you can use rollbacks on something like ButterFS. There's various mechanisms, but essentially it's where you wipe your file system every reboot. You like don't leave stuff hanging around that isn't controlled somehow by Nix.
0: Right. Boy, there's a lot of these terms. I also was really impressed with a very slick server setup he has where he's configured automatic backups and he's mounting Backblaze into a common spot and then backing systems up to it. Really slick, really well done. I think anybody that's curious about a setup like that should check out Sutterman's link in the show notes for that. Just going through there and perusing that section, which is really nice. I was really impressed by that. I know I'm supposed to be criticizing, but this is one of the cleanest configs that was sent into the show in terms of readability. I mean,
1: just very well structured,
0: very well.
1: Clearly thoughtfully put together.
0: Yeah. Yeah. I wanted to be really critical, but it's kind of beautiful. It's kind of like it's readable. It's so intelligently structured. It's clean the way the backups work. Like, for example, he's got like some stuff in here for tail scale to make sure some unused routes are cleaned up after the backups. Like, it's just really got it dialed in, boys.
1: Also some custom Nix like library code of helper functions and other stuff in here, like some custom gen adders to first convert provided paths or attributes to a list. That seems nice. Or even like a Nix module here that has attribute set describing my domains and IP addresses. Neat. Yeah. Good idea.
0: A lot of these setups are multi-machine. A lot of these setups are multi-machine. They got home lab servers. They've got desktops and laptops. Some people even have Surface Books. But before we get off of Sutterman's pretty impressive setup, I noticed a tool he was using in here that I think I need to take advantage of. He has Nix Flatpak, and it's declaratively installing Flatpaks. This, as I become a larger and larger user of Flatpaks, this is really something.
1: How many Flatpaks again?
0: Wes, you know this embarrasses me. You're making me say it in the show.
3: Sorry. It's like as many as I have tabs open.
0: It's 59-ish, I think, 59-ish Flatpaks. It takes a long time to update all those over Starlink. I'll just say that. But, you know, I try stuff out for the show. And I kind of go with a base minimal. Well, that's not true either anymore. But I have too many Flatpaks. And so one of the issues is I've kind of come to depend. Like, Telegram is a Flatpak. I think I'm using Steam as a Flatpak now. Maybe not. So I need something. And this declarative Flatpak manager essentially is just you define everything you want installed, and you can do versions and all of that. And then when you stand up a system, you just get those Flatpaks from FlatHub installed. Really nice. And one of the things when I went through, I was like, oh, I got to do that. Some custom stuff in here too. Also, a nice, slick implementation of the R stack, if you know what I mean, for backing up your media. Nice little Nix-based implementation of the R stack there. Not the full stack, but the solid.
1: A lot of good components. Yep. Yeah.
0: Mm-hmm. So I really had no, I had no complaints. The LLM dinged him on a mix of SOPs and
1: age Nix.
0: But again, I don't know if we really would ding him on that, but it does ding him on a mix of a secret manager.
1: I think that it just says it's a testament to how good it is. There's so few things to criticize.
0: Yeah, I really wanted something. Brent, do you have anything? It's beautiful, right? It's got a nice README. It's structured. Even the config files themselves are clean.
3: I know. I feel like even I could learn something from this. There's a little note at the bottom of the README here that I think might explain why. It says, when trying to figure out how to do something, examples are almost always best in NixOS. Make use of GitHub's search with the code language filter to find examples from other Nix users' personal configurations. And it gives a nice little handy link for, like, you know, an Nginx example.
1: This is like a step up. Not only do you get a great example of an actual working config, you get tips for how to find more.
0: Other examples, right? Yeah. Yeah, that I've heard that is a great way to do it, too. I do it every now and then, but I forget.
1: Okay, so next up, huh, we got Adam.
0: Yeah, tell me about Adam.
1: I reverse engineered the pass hostname into Flake as parameter setup from Wimpy's Nix configs.
0: Okay.
1: Nice.
0: All right.
1: I'm particularly proud of my install instructions in the README. Just boot into the Nix installer, open a terminal, and copy and paste just two commands to get the disks partitioned with Disco and get the latest configurations installed. I even have an alternate install path for VMs that have less than 5 gigs of RAM. I'm a puppet refugee that just couldn't stand not having strong declarative configurations for my systems. NixOS fit the bill for me, and I haven't looked back.
0: Again, a very well-structured README. It starts with, this is my Flake-enabled NixOS configuration repository. It uses Home Manager, but not extensively. I've only implemented just enough from tutorials to get it to work. And then he's got it broken down by a section, including how to get it working on a new host. Here's the URLs you need to pull down. Here's the commands to get it installed. Here's how to do system secrets. The kind of stuff that when you only do something once or twice a year or maybe once a year or every couple of years, really nice to have it written down. So he gets immediately good marks right there just for a fantastic README.
1: And a nice looking Flake.nix as he was talking about here. There's like some, you know, some helpers like this make system function that has a hostname parameter to make it easy to build systems and pass the hostname in and have make it nice and clean, as well as a bundle of all your inputs. So if you are doing the special arg stuff, you can pass that through in a clean way.
0: There's also another one of these. Oh, I got to do it this way now. Now that I've seen this working functionally, I can't go back. And I'm going further down the Git rabbit hole. So he is using branches as he builds out new configs. And as we were reviewing his config, Adam's config, we saw him very recently committing things to a new branch. I think he was building out like a new something for Jellyfin, trying to get – no, it was Ersatz.
1: It was Ersatz.
0: He was trying to get Ersatz to have hardware acceleration, which I lit up when I saw that. I was so excited to see him deploying Ersatz. I'm very, very, very excited because it's such a great app. And so basically, can you convince me why I should be building out my future configs this way, especially on my home server? Because this really does seem like a superior way to test something out without – breaking production.
1: Well, it's using the power of Git. Now that we've got you using Git, you know, when Git came around, unlike some of the past systems, it made working with and using branches cheap and easy to do. And so it lets you have a separate place where you can freely make changes, vibe to your heart's content. And then at the end of the day, you can pick and choose which things you want to actually keep and get a really clean diff view of what's changed between you and your base system. And if you want to work on multiple things at the same time, you can do that too.
0: When you say it makes it cheap and easy to do branches, what do you mean?
1: Like, you just don't have to worry about it. Make as many branches as you want.
0: Oh, it's because it's just managing it all for you. Yep. You don't have to do the math.
1: Yep. Basically. Yep. Yeah.
0: Okay.
1: And it's not an expensive process for the way Git works internally.
0: So that was really cool. It was neat to see him testing that out as a way to build out his new config. And then I imagine he just merges it when it's time to roll.
1: Yeah, exactly. Plus, that then opens you up to all of the, especially modern Forge workflows, right, where you can have PRs or MRs and do review and take a look at things or trigger CI tests if you want to run tests or...
0: This would be a great way to manage Home Assistant. Yeah, I know that smile.
1: I didn't do anything.
0: Smiles. I'm going to get him to drop Docker is what that smile was. That's what that smile was.
1: Well, we'll see. You do a lot. You know, see the flatback count. I was going to, what was I going to say? I don't know.
0: Special, he's got some special args in here. Did we mention that? Did we want to go over that? We talked about the, also the R suite in here.
1: Yeah, I was going to say, there's just, the structure's really nice in that there's a ton of just explicit modules that are all set aside. So this is, I think, where we want to take your config, which we'll touch on later.
0: Okay.
1: Right? Is like pretty much all the functionality rather than being in, like directly in the host config, it's all implemented in different modules.
0: Yeah, that is great.
1: And then the various hosts can just import those modules.
0: I had a bit of feedback. We don't need to spend a lot of time on this, but I noticed those of you that do have the R suite, nobody has their own local indexer. NZB Hydra or Prowler, something like that, might be worth considering. Nobody had that in their stack. Oh, also, I thought this was hilarious. Adam has a bonker setup. Oh, Brent, I don't know if you can find this. If you look in his repository, he has a bonker setup to get World of Warcraft working.
3: No
0: and
3: way.
0: Just looking through it, I'm kind of picturing what he does, and I'm thinking he's got like a disk somewhere or a partition somewhere with a massive World of Warcraft installation that's been patched and all of that. And then he kind of like mounts it in and then launches World of Warcraft, which probably points at that path. And then he plays the game. And I don't know if he uses it to cross machines, because back in my day when WoW was brand new, I did that. I had a central storage location, and then I would mount it on various places. So that way I wouldn't have to patch and all of that stuff every single time. I don't know if that still works or not, but it was pretty funny to see a World of Warcraft module in its configuration and then to see such a technical approach to setting up World of Warcraft.
3: I also find it interesting how the World of Warcraft module has options ZFS util in there, because you do need that for your gaming, right?
0: Yeah, well, I mean, you got to have your World of Warcraft data on ZFS. You don't want bit rot.
1: Adam, you should write back to us or something sometime. I'd be curious. I'll have to follow up in one way or another, because if you get the acceleration stuff working with ersatz, I would definitely want to pull that upstream too.
0: Yeah, for sure.
3: I did notice two interesting things that stood out for me, at least. From what I can tell from state version here, been using this at least since 2023, so that's a good long while.
0: Yeah.
3: But the other thing is, in the list of hosts, I noticed one here called Boomer NixOS. I'm just curious, is that like your family deployments? You know, you do it for your parents and that's the one you put on their machines? Because I know my parents can use NixOS.
0: I said the same exact thing when I saw the Boomer OS or the Boomer config. I thought, oh, this is like a family. But no, I think one of his machines is named Boomer.
3: Oh, sure.
0: He's got,
3: yeah,
0: he's
3: that's
0: got a
3: how
0: machine.
3: You hide it.
0: Yeah. But I had the same thought, like, oh, a special config of Nix for my Boomer folks. That's actually a great idea. I mean, I do it for my kids. Why not do it for my folks?
3: The Boomer does play World of Warcraft, just saying.
0: That was another really good one that put me to shame, Adam. Thank you for sending that in. I think it's Kieran, I think maybe, or Kyron came in. He says, they have a Nix configuration that hopefully you can rip apart. It does need some improvement. I made my dots about a year ago and have been running them up until about a month ago on Hyperland with my framework 13. Although it randomly died the other day, I needed one for school. So now I'm begrudgingly on Darwin, in other words, macOS. And I do manage as many servers as I can and as well as my MacBook with it. So far, it's been rock solid for me, and I love learning how Nix works. So we took a look at this. We hated it. No, I'm just teasing. We didn't hate it.
1: It's a beautiful setup. I love the screenshot.
0: Yeah.
1: You've been eyeing a lot of this screenshot for a while.
0: Like that Waybar. That's a good Waybar setup. I think it's a little bit more elegant than mine. And I also appreciate a nice layout snapshot. I've attempted to do something similar just right there. And then, as I've noted with some of these other ones, some one-liners, so you can just get this thing going and get it set up so you can get right back to your config.
1: I appreciate the exposition. There's a big caution bar at the top that says these dots are highly prone to change or breakage. And then there's a crossed out thing that says, like, I'm not a Nix expert. I'm just kind of figuring this out.
0: That's crossed out now.
1: Yeah. And it says, after 284 successful days of these dots being in constant operation, many, many rebuilds, and 364 commits, these dots have been rock solid and I have no complaints.
0: I think that's great.
3: Very nice.
0: Yeah. There was, you know, everybody organizes these differently. And so that's always interesting because it's kind of like you can get a little bit of personality traits when you look at these. And one that stood out to me is Kyren has a aesthetics module where they configure their aesthetics.
1: It's just a nice way to break it out.
0: I love the Hyperland module. I'm going to steal some ideas from that. And then I don't know why this is funny to me, but a dedicated wallpapers.nix, which just has like a bunch of great wallpapers to find in it. That to me, I don't know why. But
1: why aren't we doing that?
0: I was like, first I was like, that's so silly. You're overthinking it. And then I thought, actually, you know, there's probably about 10, 15 wallpapers I really like that I have. Why not?
1: And what, you don't do declarative wallpapers, Chris? Jeez, man.
3: Go with the times.
1: I got real interested because I've been using that Crush tool, the like vibe coding little 2E thing more just because it's really convenient. You need it a ton, but you know, when I want it, it's handy, especially because it works with OpenRouter. But like kind of like reconfiguring it sometimes can be a bit of a pain. And it turns out there's, in these dots, we've got a home manager config for Crush.
0: Yeah.
1: And that seems like something I might want to copy.
0: Do you think that might pull you into Home Manager?
1: It might. We'll see. But that's tempting.
0: Yeah, there's so much Home Manager use here. It's a little rough. It's making me feel like I'm missing out. But I'm also curious if I could do without it. The Crush config is pretty tempting, though. All right, so let's talk about just a couple more here. 40 Deuce came in. He sent in a boost with 42,000 sats, and we captured this last week. But I think it maybe came in after the show.
1: It's in the boosts.
0: Oh, it came in this week?
1: No, it was in last week's boosts.
0: Jeez, I can't keep it straight. I'm sorry. But anyways, so he came in with 42,000 sats and said, "You asked for it. You got it. My Nix config. I've shared this before, but it's come a long way. This is my NixOS and Home Manager Flake that manages multiple hosts with many shared modules and a few host-specific modules. It has a pretty nice usable configs for Hyperland, NIRI, Sway, River, and Wayfire compositors, as well as enabling Plasma and the Cosmic desktop. One recent change you might appreciate, I abstracted out all the usernames to a let statement in myflake.nix to make it easy for another user trying my Flake to quickly change the username in just one place."
1: That way you might have a chance to try it, so you can slam Chris F in there.
0: I mean, yeah, I guess... I would just put Chris F in there if I were you, 40 Deuce, but I guess that's fine.
3: Everyone is Chris F.
0: What I thought was hilarious about this config is 40 Deuce has obviously spent some time getting FireWire devices working and FireWire audio devices, and he has an audio prod.nix.
1: Yeah, there's a lot of good audio config in here. I like that.
0: Real time. Real time's in here, and some kernel parameters to make FireWire behave appropriately, as well as some rules to make it work with the audio subsystem and with UDEV. And then disabling some conflicting subsystems, enabling the appropriate pipewire subsystems and the appropriate pipewire latency settings as well for really quick real-time audio. 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I mean, everything took so much work. And then again, 40 Deuce has a beautiful syntax structure to the point where I thought this almost looks machine generated. It's so clean. It's so consistent. But then when you read the comments, they're clearly written by a human.
1: Although Much like you were learning about, you know, development stuff from the branches in another one, this one you noticed that there was an agent.md.
4: Yes. So there may be some LLMing going on here.
1: Either way, the end result is lovely.
4: It is very clean, very readable. So if that was an LLM, I should use that one.
1: Because I think, right? We were like, we should offer like a bounty. Do you want to clean up Chris's config?
4: For to do
1: some sats?
4: Go look at my Hypervibe config and I'll shoot you some sats. If you want to clean it up, because I would love it to be as clean as yours. So the agents MD is interesting. Pretty simple layout, right? Not too confusing. Not overdone. Sometimes people get a little too complicated.
1: Yeah, true.
4: Individual hosts only is nice. I like the waybar again here. This is another really nice waybar config. Too much home manager. Maybe one of the cleanest configs overall sent in. I don't know.
1: I like the thoughtful README in terms of like folks actually trying it. You know, that wasn't, I mean, many of them have that, but there's especially taken to another degree with this one.
4: A lot of Hyperland. I mean, Hyperland, he's got a lot. He's got Cosmic, he's got Plasma.
1: Neary.
4: You can switch between them depending on which one you want to enable, which is neat. But like all the screenshots were Hyperland. And a lot of the default configs are Hyperland. I guess I'm late. I'm late. Yeah. The audience is like, welcome. Been here for a minute. It's funny. A lot of setup. Really nice. A lot of intention has gone into these. People have really built something pretty cool. Do we have any criticism for Deuce here? Do we have any anything we want to lob? Brent, you got any criticisms? We got to come up with something. We're being way too nice here.
3: I got a softball if you need one.
4: Yeah. Give me something.
3: In the screenshot, is that pipes in the background? I think yeah. Might be pipes or snakes or something.
4: Yeah.
3: What's going on there?
4: Come on. Yeah, and you know what? Not a single fast fetch. And is it really a Hyperland desktop screenshot without a fast fetch? So dinging him for no fast fetch.
3: The fast fetch is in the matrix code there. I think you're missing that.
4: Oh, okay. I do kind of like the pipes, though, so I like the pipes. I think I'll give him credit for that. I'm going to ding him. God, I got to have something here. There's got to be something I can ding. The README's too long.
3: You know what I did notice in the README that I'm seeing as a bit of a theme here? There's one line that says, I'm still very much learning Next along with many other things. So please leave feedback on any bugs, best practices, corrections, or appreciation as indicated. A lot of people saying like, hey, I'm just learning. So here you go and have fun.
4: She's another config's better than mine, that's for sure. I'm going to need to know what 40 Deuce is doing with FireWire. I got to know what's going on. Why are you using so much FireWire audio? What are you doing? It's 2025. What's your plan for the future?
1: Can you get us some FireWire?
4: Yeah, I'm also kind of envious, so let us know, okay? Okay, you ready for the last couple here, boys?
1: Yeah.
4: All right, we're rounding it out now. Team Toronto, a.k.a. Brad, came in with 20,000 sats, and he says, in the past 12 months, I've gone from Windows to Mint to Ubuntu, now to NixOS. Linux Unplug has been the best and the worst influence.
3: All right. It is for us, too.
4: So he's coming in hot here, boys. He's got a couple of interesting things, Wes. I noticed you noted maybe a custom library here.
1: Yeah, that always stands out. You know, if you're writing a bunch of Nix code that you're using, reusing throughout, there's some fancy stuff. List importable subders, make system, list Nix files. I like it.
4: Okay, so he's got modules. So his modules are broken out into hardware, programs, and services. Let's go look at services here. Restic, rsync.
1: Secrets with SOPs.
4: ScrutinyCollector.nix. What is this? Restic backup. Oh, something for Restic. I see.
1: We were also noticing various Samba mounts going on.
4: Yep.
1: In a nice way, I think, that you liked.
4: Yep. I'm always a fan of doing Samba nice and clean and just having a Samba config there. Also, I think this is smart. More people should consider a separate printer config. We didn't see that a lot. But do all your systems really need to print? Why not just have that as an optional feature on the systems that need it? Something you could just pull in. Seeing, you know, that kind of stuff also, to me, is just kind of thinking ahead, like, oh, for a leaner system, I don't need it. Nice, simple, straightforward config, Brad. I think it could use a little more love in the README department, explain what's going on, and maybe give yourself some tips for future you to get going. I do like to see some secret management. Got to give them credit there.
1: Absolutely.
4: And we do like to see you getting fancy with the Samba mounts. All right, before we tear mine apart, the last one of the batch for this round is Monty. He came in with 6,666 sats. which a row of ducks for each one of the repos, he says, I'm sharing. First is my home lab Ansible config, which was the only Ansible submission, which is totally fine, of the show. Next is my Nix config, which is a multi-host for a few parts of the home lab and growing, as well as the family PCs here. And finally, a relatively new project that spins up a Nix LXC container on my Proxmox node. Might seem like an odd combination, but I actually dig the declarative config and easy update of Nix and the portability and isolation of LXC. I'm no expert, so be gentle with me. Yeah. All right. Okay. So we liked a lot what we saw here. Lots of commits, clearly well used, lots of functionality. It is a little bit all over the place. Did you have any notes on the Ansible? Oh, God. Yeah, we did.
1: No, it was mostly that it was a lot of YAML for us.
4: It's a lot of YAML that references YAML that references YAML that then just executes a command. And I'm not exaggerating. And it's just what it is. And when you go through, dear listener, take the exercise yourself. Go to the show notes, peruse through everybody's Nix configs, and then go check out the Ansible config. And tell me if it isn't three or four layers of turtles before you actually get to what you want. It's just a totally different level of abstraction. But, you know, Monty is transitioning, so I'm not going to ding him too much.
1: Nice docs, definitely. Also a nice Just file setup.
4: What's going on there with the Just file? Not everybody has a Just file. A couple of people did. Why is he using a Just file?
1: I mean, that just kind of vibed, right? Maybe it was a good way to provide easy access to run various commands.
4: Yeah, because he's got a bunch of stuff in there. Like he's got Nix flake check mapped to NFC. He's got a bunch of like longer commands that also have host variables in them mapped to like three letter words.
1: And yeah, so here's your Ansible playbook bootstrap, just as AP bootstrap. That's nice, right?
4: Yeah, it automatically figures out the host name and all that kind of stuff. So it's pretty sweet. I mean, Monty's doing some clever stuff there that I didn't really see anybody else doing. So some of the other folks that send in your configs, you might want to go check out. Again, we see secrets management with SOPs again this time.
1: Mm-hmm. In Monty's Nix configs, some nice auto upgrading going on. I liked that.
4: I again love the naming. One of his host configs is OmniTools. OmniTools. I don't know what he's doing over in OmniTools, but I like it. It's a pretty simple config over there. But the naming of these things are always funny.
1: And then this NXC scripts, like this Proxmox plus Nix thing, I like it. It combines the declarative configuration power of NixOS with the portability and isolation benefits of Linux containers, LXC. You can clone this repository and use the included examples or point the scripts to your own Nix configuration repository to deploy and update your custom NXCs. It's nice.
4: I was also impressed with the fancy backup setup, the auto upgrade setup, and the dope tail scale setup, which is one of the cooler ones we'd seen. There's a lot going on in there.
1: I'm impressed that there's all the expansive, well-used Ansible configuration, plus now Nix configs as well, and you're doing this LXC stuff.
4: Yeah, we need a good criticism, though, and that might be you need to get all under one house or something, you know? Pick a horse. I don't know. Can you think of a criticism?
1: Yeah, all right. We can go with that.
4: Pick a horse. Yeah, that's it. There you go. We got tough there for a second. But maybe we could be easy on this next one. Maybe we could go gentle here for a minute.
3: Why is that? Why would we change our tune, Chris?
4: So I thought I would submit my config for review. And as you know, this is called HyperVibe because it's a riced up Hyperland desktop built on top of NixOS that I vibe together. And, it's not like go to town ready. I'll just say that. It's not something you want to go to town in. But it's close.
3: Wes, you had a go at this recently, trying to install it live on the show. How was that?
1: It did not end well, if I recall. I try not. I sort of blanked that out for some reason. But
4: I see my screenshot isn't loading anymore in my README, so I'm going to ding me for that.
1: Yeah, bad README.
4: I do have a screenshot, but I just think maybe it got taken out. I mean, I do really enjoy the desktop.
1: Uncontrolled vibe usage.
4: So lay it on, Wes. What's the worst? Give me like the, you know,
1: I don't know.
4: The bad, the good, the ugly kind of a, the good, bad, the ugly.
1: there's a lot of scripts folders. There's a lot of scripts folders sort of just strewn about for some reason.
4: Yeah. A lot of activation scripts.
1: Yeah. There's also a lot of duplication, like just between them. Like you have a lot of copied packages, and which is, can be totally fine. Like there's.
4: What do you mean? Like I've got the same package listed twice or something?
1: Well, that's been somewhat cleaned up, but I think there's probably still a couple of those. But then just between, like you have sort of you've started using some shared modules, like we saw nice implementations today.
4: Yeah.
1: But it's sort of like halfway done. So you have like a packages, like an area where in theory you'd have packages, but there's not that many packages there. But then in each of your hosts, they have a whole bunch of packages in there.
4: And a lot of the same across the two. That's very true.
1: And then, so it's kind of unclear how far that's been adopted in terms of
4: that could be
1: modularity.
4: That wouldn't be too bad to clean up.
1: And then in what you did do, you put it under kind of a weird, actually someone opened an issue about this.
4: Oh, really?
1: Okay. You have 10 issues already? That's...
4: Oh, my God.
1: I don't know if you've been tending. Oh, T-Cario. Okay, great.
4: I haven't been looking. I really should get back to it. I'm sure I'll get right on that going to Texas.
1: T-Cario was so polite, too. You have NixOS modules that can be reused in other people's system configs. This is awesome. And then, continues to go on to point out some of the problems.
4: Okay.
1: So the current namespace name of shared may not be highly likely to conflict, but it's also not specific to this project. I think it would make more sense to name these under hypervibe. So just kind of changing like the namespacing being used for the modules, which is a great idea.
4: Sam H. contributed a pull request of how I could add options for different users.
1: Hey, there we go.
4: Nice. You and I should go through this and merge some of these, Wes, because some of this is probably with a few tweaks actually pretty usable.
1: And then there's like the searching and replacing and copying and like basically the giant activation script that sort of
4: is brutal.
1: Yeah, in place of maybe something like Home Manager.
4: Yeah, it is my hack around Home Manager. I will admit I'm leaning heavily on a few scripts to do that.
1: So it's not yet, and you were kind of touching on that with the users, it's not yet like portable, right? It's still kind of like really specific to your config. It's getting there, and we're going to get it there, but... And then...
4: yeah, what else?
1: Well, you got sudo set up without a password. You don't have a firewall.
4: Hell yeah, buddy.
1: So you're living pretty dangerously.
4: I love it. I don't need no stinking password to use sudo. Fuck.
1: And then I think this one came from the LLM noting just that, you know, your GPU temp setup, it depends on AMD.
4: Yeah. I need a way to abstract out the GPU temperature stuff.
1: So maybe we can you know, list that up, like brittle waybar setup.
4: Yeah, brittle waybar setup. Boy. So it's a mess, too many scripts, duplication, need to modularize the user stuff, reduce dupe apps across machine configs and put them in a shared config.
1: We'll just start fresh.
4: And then I've got nine pull requests, all of which actually seem like a pretty good idea. Oh, who knew? The distro would be so much work.
3: Adversaries here has a criticism he'd like to share.
1: Oh, good.
3: I got one too, actually.
4: Okay.
1: Excellent.
5: You know what you really need, Chris, is a CI config. That way, every time you commit and push, it just resets all your hosts to whatever broken config you have.
4: I do.
1: Ooh, smart.
4: I do. You're right. I do. Because like I do something on one machine. Like, oh, yeah, I got to go update over here. Now you're right. I should just push it all out and break all of them at once. That's a great tip. What's yours, Brent?
3: Well, I'm just going to lean in with Wes on one of his criticisms and say, like, you know, there's 63.7% Nix in here, but 30.4% shell scripts. You said you were leaning on shell scripts, but like, that's a lot, dude.
4: 2.6% is Python.
1: Maybe we should see if we can vibe convert it to Rust.
4: And then I can say it's a hyper vibed, hyperland based, Wayland first NixOS desktop using Rust configuration management.
1: NixOS native.
4: Yeah, right.
3: Nailed it.
4: I mean, it's funny, like, as busted as it is, it has been working very solidly for me.
1: The other critique is it hasn't yet been totally adapted for Brent and I, right? Like,
4: it's true.
1: You know, this is your production and we're kind of like helping you with it. And so it's customary that you provide us and sort of a flake for our computer configs with our users.
4: I do ultimately want to get it running on the studio computers. Yeah. I know it's crazy.
1: Let's do it.
4: I do ultimately want to get it running on there because we can't keep running these OSs forever.
3: I can hear Wes's tone. He says yes, but he means no.
1: I'm in.
4: The fear in his face also suggested no. He's like, oh my God, we have so much work to do. So mine's clearly in the worst state of the group. maybe.
3: I mean, cancel the Texas trip. You guys should just spend a week over there.
4: I think what I'm learning too is watching Wes vibe code a live tracking website front end and then watching our listeners vibe code some of these configs, it's not the LLM. See, I thought my excuse for being a mess was that I used an LLM, but these other people are using LLMs and it's much cleaner and much tighter. So it's me. It's all me. And I do appreciate anybody that has any suggestions, pull requests, or issues they want to pull against mine, because I do intend to come back around to it eventually and incorporate some of that stuff. If you enjoyed this too, send us a boost or an email and let us know, because we do have another batch of configs and we could use a few more, and we could definitely do round two. And I hope maybe in round two we'd get some real awful ones, because I'm ready to be a stinker.

0: 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Now, I got a note from Alan in Texas. He says, in your latest read, you mentioned you wanted to hear people with their Unraid setups. 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It's running a couple of VMs for Home Assistant, pfSense, and a Minecraft server on Ubuntu, and a couple of Linux distros to play around with. There are also several containers for Image, Jellyfin, Nextcloud, Pinchflat, Matrix, Manifold, Vault Warden, and more. I've been busy with work, so it needs some love. I'm not really sure if that's worth sharing, but if you guys want to pull the trigger on Linux Unplugged Home Lab Extreme Makeover Podcast, I could be a prime candidate. 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I'm not sure if I'm familiar with Manifold. 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
1: Well, we would like to do one big, huge shout out to Chris B, a new core contributor this week.
2: New member.
1: Chris Brentley, is it?
3: Welcome, Chris Brentley.
0: You are one new member this week, and we appreciate you very, very much. Thank you. Now, we have been raising funds to get to Texas Linux Fest, and we have the fake boosts, which are set in jest and love, because you can send an amount, it's to a particular thing, and you can attach a message. And Parka Launch came in with $25. Eagerly awaiting this coverage, sending some value back to you all that you can send to me. You got it, buddy. Pack a lunch. Pack a lunch. We should pack a lunch, Wes. Should we pack some food for Monday? We probably should pack some snacks.
3: Oh, yeah.
0: We should get in the snack headspace. Thank you, Pack a Lunch. I appreciate that very much.
3: Brooke H. fake boosts in with $50.
4: Well, let's hear it, good buddy.
3: Thanks for the great content. Been listening since Linux Action Show.
0: Oh!
3: And a member. Aw, wonderful.
0: Oh,
3: thank
0: awesome.
3: You.
0: Awesome. Thank you.
3: Your Boost financial transparency is awesome. Would you consider including your number of paid members when you report Boosts or amount of membership income?
0: I don't even know if I have that number handy. That's a good question. It's something I can look into there. The system is sort of a black box to a degree because we don't host that aspect of it. And one of the things that's really great about the node setup is that we can pull that information and store it in a database constantly. But yeah, thank you, Brooke. Appreciate the value, and we'll look into that. That's a good question.
1: Well, we have Brad who boosted, oh, no, not a boost, a fake boost of $50.
5: Put some macaroni and cheese on there, too.
1: Now, Brad says, Team Toronto, and they recently in Toronto had a meetup, I think, was that last week? And a bunch of people showed up. Some people took the train to go in. I unfortunately missed it. I'm so sorry. I'll try to be there next time.
0: Go figure, right? Just, that's the timing of things, I suppose. But that's great. I'm glad they had a good meetup. Go Team Toronto. Brian came in with 15 U.S. greenbacks. Thank you, Brian.
6: Just pump the brakes right there.
0: Here's a little something for the trip. If you guys happen to be passing through Boise on your journey, I'm happy to meet up and top off your supply of snacks.
3: That's funny. That's so sweet.
0: That is actually the point where we would be out of snacks.
1: Maybe I'll take a detour.
0: So we probably will go through Boise. Keep an eye on texastracker.jupiterbroadcasting.com. Because we may, or near it, we may be glancing through it. If we make really good time, I think we'll make it there. Thank you, Brian. Appreciate that offer. And maybe get BitChat so you can hit us up. Also, I'll be trying to keep an eye when we stop on things like Matrix and maybe email. But while we're on the go, it's probably going to be BitChat.
3: Alex Gates comes in with $50.
7: Oh, I'm in.
3: Lit streams on standalone apps is especially difficult without any back-end infrastructure to watch for pod pings. I've been working on a solution for this, a service to allow apps to register for pod ping notifications via either unified push, or web push. It will be self-hostable, but I also want to offer a managed service. The problem is free services are not sustainable. Question for the crew and the audience. What would you pay for such a service for use in applications such as AntennaPod? Interesting.
6: That is an interesting idea. As a podcaster that wanted to get my live stream into AntennaPod, I'd probably be willing to pay like 10 bucks a month to notify AntennaPod users. Assuming that was a way they could hook up to it and not have to implement PodPing on the back end. I love the goal, Alex, of trying to make it so that way podcast apps don't need back-end infrastructure.
3: Totally.
6: Yeah. And just because it's in the RSS feed, I mean, the only other option would be that the client is refreshing manually and reparsing the XML all the time, right?
3: As some of them do now.
6: Yeah. Yeah. Let us know, Alex. Keep us posted on that.
1: Well, Dave M. sent in $60. No message, just a whole lot of value.
6: Thank you, Dave. Appreciate that. Eric T. came in with 25 U.S. greenbacks.
7: The heck?
6: Sold some old junk from the garage and got paid for it for your Venmo. So I'm passing the found money along to you. Have a great trip, guys. Well done, Eric. Thank you. I need to do that. I need to do a garage purge very badly. I am buried in stuff.
3: You're going to reduce the laptop stack?
6: Yeah, I'll even give a discount. Tell you what. Buy a bundle.
3: Arixie Octane comes in with $123 that and might, 45 cents.
6: That might be a 1, 2, 3, 4, 5 boost.
8: So the combination is 1, 2, 3, 4, 5.
6: Heck yes.
3: Some filthy fiat for the cause. See y'all in Texas. I'll see you there. Thank you for the support.
6: I hope so. Yeah, be sure you say hi. Come to the lunch.
1: Did you say lunch? Yens didn't boost in $10.
9: This is the way.
1: Posting from the past. Hope it's soon enough for the Texas Linux Fest. Have fun, boys.
6: Oh, thank you. It is just in time for the Texas Linux Fest. We are hitting the road. We had 9 fake boosts. Everybody who fake boosted in, thank you very much. And you stacked $408.45. Yes. We'll have the link in the show notes. We are making the trip down and back. Still appreciate the support. It's been tremendous. We're hitting the road. Thank you, everybody, who supported the show with a fake boost. And with that, we also have a batch of regular boosts came in. And is Brad our baller this week? Brad coming in at 20,000 sats.
10: Hey, rich lobster!
6: Brad, who also sent us a fake boost. Is this the same Brad? Or it was Brad that sent us?
1: Yeah, Brad's all over.
6: And that Brad
3: and this is what we used for the Knicks.
6: Brad
3: yes.
6: sent us a Knicks config. Brad, way to go, man. Dude, being engaged. Thank you, sir. Appreciate that.
1: I think Brad should, you know, get a brunch. Brunch with Brad. We'll make that happen.
6: There we go. I'll take the next one, too. Batvin came in with 2,000 cents.
11: Pew, pew, pew.
6: Oh, no. Did I miss the live stream? Nope. Well, you missed last week's, but you made it just in time
3: for this
6: week.
3: Yeah, that was on the 21st.
6: Yeah. But you're early for this week, so it just depends on your perspective.
3: We hope you're out there. User 304 comes in with 18,000 cents.
12: I like you. You're a hot ticket.
3: Okay, for the Texas trip. Oh, and this must be, oh yeah, this is stuff earned on Fountain. I see I have earned more, so boosting again. Well, thank you, user 304. We appreciate it.
6: Yeah, seriously.
1: Well, we got a boost here, Row of Ducks from the Golden Dragon.
6: Hey-o!
1: Great episode, gents. I hope to get to bigger boosting soon. Say, I know you guys set up fake boost for Texas Linux Fest, but what are the chances it sticks around long term? Seems that it was pretty popular for some of those non-Bitcoin folks.
6: It has some technical limitations in that it doesn't do splits. So it makes sense when we're allocating all the funds anyways to one particular cause. It works perfect for that. But on a day-to-day way of supporting the production, one of the brilliant things about the boost is they baked in the split system. So we all get a cut. Editor Drew gets a cut. The podcast app developer gets a cut. The podcast index gets a little split. We're all happy to participate. And it happens automatically at the protocol level, if you will, or at the application level. And so the contract is in the code. It's in the RSS feed for you to be able to just review it yourself. You can look at our XML file and you can see what the splits are. That's a level of transparency I really like. And the fiat systems don't yet offer that. However, there may be something in the future we could rig up, but we would try to make it an even better experience.

0: sat streaming while I listened. It's very nice. I have to do some tuning on the best amount to stream to meet my budget, but Fountain makes that pretty easy to do. The good news is that the show will now be received more consistent support from me. We'll be receiving consistent support from me. Thanks for the show and all the hard work that goes into it. Ed, thank you for putting the time, effort, and honestly the thoughtfulness into that. Really appreciate that.
1: I've always liked that aspect of the streaming side. It's just sort of like, yeah, you know, you kind of set a budget you're comfortable with, and then you just automatically support it as you're using it.
0: Yep, that is great. Thank you.
1: Geek Dude comes in with 13,260 cents.
2: The traders love the vol.
1: Boost for Linux Fest.
0: Heck yeah, we're getting there. One bit at a time. Monty's here with his boost for his config with 6,666 sats.
3: That's right, everybody. It's that time of year again. Happy birthday.
0: Okay, we'll go with that. And we went over Monty's config. Thank you, Monty, for sending in a boost with that.
1: Yeah, that's value, double the value over there.
0: Mm-hmm. Oh, and look who it is, Wes.
1: Oh, we got Adversary 17 coming in with 4,096 sats.
0: I believe it's adversaries.
1: You're right.
4: Would you like them to read their own boost? That seems like a reasonable thing to do.
0: That's mean. That's on the spot, Brent. Come on.
4: There it is. Adversary, right. If you want to read your own boost, here
0: in your own voice.
5: Regarding multi-kernels, maybe you have a specifically optimized for gaming kernel run on a few cores so that all the gaming tasks have better performance. Wait, if there's a different kernel running on each core, does that mean that things like kernel anti-cheat won't be able to see other tasks running elsewhere? So do you negate the privacy implications of kernel-level anti-cheats that way?
0: That is a great question.
1: Yeah, I like where your head's at.
0: Yeah, so you could have one kernel that's all like compromised up with DRM and crap like that, so you could play your stupid Windows game, and then all your other kernels live in free, and that has it's none the wiser or something like that. But your other idea of like a, you could have a gaming optimized kernel, a video production optimized. It's an interesting idea, and you could see how you could sell that as a service. Like it's a box; it does hardware accelerated this, and it does this and that, and it's like multi kernel setup to actually accomplish it. I don't know, guys. We haven't heard much more, but it may be the future just one day. Sutterman's here with 11,110 sats.
6: Oh my God, this drawer is filled with Fruit Loops.
0: And we loved your config. Thank you very much. And also, thank you for setting up the tooling to boost.
1: Yeah, I've never boosted before, but you asked for next config, so I had to share mine.
0: Do really appreciate that.
1: I like this bit. P.S. I blame you for my NixOS Hyperland and Bitcoin journey. Thank you so much. This is another thing, like, and this happens all the time, and I love it. Is, you know, like, I still feel like such a Nix noob, especially looking at the configs that we have been, right? Like, there's so much to learn. And so that even if we've helped in that journey, there's so much you teach us back, which is amazing.
0: Yeah. This one is, I'm stealing that. This has been a good one for that. Thank you, everybody who sent a fake boost or a real boost, as we call them. We do appreciate it. And you sat streamers stepped up too. We stacked 54,671 sats just by all of you out there streaming it as you listen to us, and we always appreciate that. And then when you combine that with our boosters, we stacked a grand total of 144,620 sats this week. You've heard the way to do it. Fountain.fm makes it real easy. AlbiHub is something you can also get into if you want to get real nerdy and do all the self-hosted. And then there's lots of apps you can pick from, including just boosting from the Podcast Index website, actually. You don't even need an app for that. And it's a fun experiment, and you learn a lot about the technology in the process. Or Fountain FM if you just want somebody to manage it all for you. And thank you, everybody, who supports the show with a boost or a membership. You actually found the pick this week. I don't know if you knew I was going to make it a pick.
1: I did not.
0: But it's so cool, and it helped with our little project that we worked on this week, so it seemed only appropriate to include vTunnel. It's a tool that proxies IP traffic between a guest and a host network by using the VSOC protocol. So this could be a way to make inter-container communication, perhaps, really simple.
1: You don't even need it really with containers, but with anything when you're dealing with a hypervisor in a virtual machine.
0: So a VM, and mm-hmm. So two different VMs that need to talk to each other?
1: You can.
0: What you talking about?
1: You can use it for that, but you can use it for that, but primarily communication like from the host context into the virtual machine and back.
0: Oh, just to basically build a network between the host and the VMs.
1: Yeah, but instead of having to necessarily, so VSOC in general is essentially, it's a type of socket, so it's kind of like a Unix socket, but it's used specifically for this, and the idea is you can have a connection over this socket between the virtual machine and the host, and you don't have to deal with a whole bunch of, like, the entire IP stack if you don't want to necessarily. You can have

0: this kind of faster, higher throughput connection.
1: Little private networking that's actually a little bit simpler in its stack.
0: You know, maybe you have something, some server or some process running stuff. You kind of just want to feed in data, calculate stuff, and spit stuff back out. You can have that all connected up without having to have all of the, like, you know, the switch, the virtual switch on the host and having all the plumbing and running DHCP and having DNS set up for it and all the right forwarding and firewalling. And vTunnel comes in if, say, maybe you do still need some, you know, maybe this little server process does need to, like, make a couple of outbound calls to grab some data occasionally for its cache or something.
1: So this can enable proxying
0: without still having to go set up all of that traditional infrastructure. You can use that vSOC and then have a IP stack on top just to proxy to, like, carry those connections out to the internet and get your reply back.
1: That's really handy. It's really useful in little ways.
0: Yeah, there's a few tools like this, and this is one that seems like it actually works with a lot of different setups.
1: So that's vTunnel, and it is BSD licensed. And then this one, probably not blowing away anybody with this particular pick, but Wes finally convinced me.
0: Oh, did I?
1: You did. Tab Session Manager, a tool to save and restore the state of browser windows and tabs. And we like this one just because it is open source. It's MPL2 licensed and really easy to get in Chrome or Firefox or any Chrome-based browser. And I started, what really got me is, you know, I have multiple Firefox windows open, and sometimes the wrong one is the last one to close, and then I lose all of my tabs and my restore isn't working properly. While Firefox is generally pretty good at restoring your previous session, it just wasn't quite doing it.
0: Yeah, you were hitting an edge case.
1: But you also, one of the things you like about this, right, is you can, like, save the tabs, you can, like, export the tabs, you can make
0: a list of
1: the tabs.
0: Yeah, and there's, like, a lot of ways to do all this stuff, right? There's tab groups now, and you can have all kinds of, but, you know, especially for the show, because often I want to reload all the stuff that we have in the doc for the links we're talking about today, but I had state I was working on yesterday, right? And I can kind of just store that, work on the stuff for today, and then restore that after the fact.
1: Yeah, I'm not, you know, not blowing anyone away, but this is a solid one, and it's open source, cross-browser, so that's nice, too. And that's Tab Session Manager. We'll have a link to that in the show notes. Links to all this stuff that we talked about today, that's at linuxunplugged.com/634. Okay, there we go.
0: Yeah, that's what my tab session is named.
1: This is it. It's going to be you and me in a tiny car for about three
0: days
1: after this. That's right,
0: 635 from Texas.
2: The makes the van feel so spacious.
1: Yeah. So follow us on texastracker.jupiterbroadcasting.com. We'll be hitting the road Monday morning, Wes and I. Brent's already on the road, and we'll have BitChat going if you want to chat with us along the way. And, of course, we're looking forward to getting down to Austin. And then we'll be on the route back to where we're going to be taking a slightly different return trip as well.
0: You know, we didn't factor something in.
1: What?
0: We don't have, like, a virtual walkie system with Brent.
1: Yeah, that would be cool. We should have thought of something.
2: You can vibe something up, right?
0: Push in your ideas.
1: I should try to remember to pack some walkie-talkies, though, so when we are when we're caravanning on the return trip.
0: Oh, yeah.
2: You know, Chris, the last time we were together, it turns out you left a walkie my glove box, so I have one ready to go.
1: All right, we'll make sure it's charged up, and I'll bring another one.
2: Okay, I'll need a bigger antenna, though, I don't think.
1: You can be there in spirit at Texas Linux Fest with a boost. If you want to send us a boost to support the trip and the show, we always really do appreciate that. And a big shout out to all our members who make the show possible and everybody who participated in the fake boost, too. The link's still going. We really do appreciate that as we stack that up and actually begin to have to absorb some of these costs. So it's all happening, and it's because of our community, and we greatly appreciate it.
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1: We will try to be live from Austin, Texas next Sunday. We'll see how that goes. Assuming they bring all the right gear, it survives the trip, and the internet connection works in the Airbnb. 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
0: It's 10 a.m. Pacific.
1: Yeah.
0: But that means it's noon Central.
1: Yeah. JupiterBroadcasting.com/calendar for that. Hey, pro tip for him, right, Wes?
0: Oh, yeah.
1: The doggo's got the pro tip. That bark right there, that's your key to go get chapters. 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
1: Let us know if the bark shows up in the transcript. And we'll see you right back here next week.

0: We've secretly replaced your host, Alex, with artificial intelligence. Let's see if the audience can tell the difference.
1: In most typical home labber self-hosting environments, we aren't afraid to roll our own firewall using software such as OpenSense. Often, these types of firewall softwares act as a catch, all for critical network services like a DHCP server or local DNS resolver, and so on. I've used BFSense since forever. My first foray with the software was in high school, combining multiple cable modems together back in the good old days of DOCSIS 2.0 McCloning. More recently, 5 years ago, I switched to the fork, OpenSense.
0: Almost had me until the OpenSense.
2: Almost.
0: It even has the breathing, which actually you don't do a lot, but humans do that kind of, I haven't taken enough of air in to continue the sentence, so I've got to breathe.
2: Oh, the William Shatner approach, you mean?
0: Isn't that something, though, that the AI inserts breaths like that?
2: You know what's absolutely wild about that clip is, obviously, it's computer-generated synthesized audio. It was trained on a 44-second sample of my voice, and it came that close.
0: I can't even believe that. I can't even believe that. 44 seconds. It makes me think, by this time next year, you and I could just have the AI reading this, all of this. This could be AI right now.
2: That would be nice, actually. You know, sometimes you just don't feel up to a show.
0: Right. We actually, a lot of times behind the scenes, we joke about having the backup crew do an episode.
2: Yeah.
0: Because the joke is there is no backup crew, but maybe there will be. Maybe there will be.
2: It's absolutely bonkers, that AI stuff, huh?
0: Yeah. It makes me think if we'll have home assistant setups using our own voice one day. I've been playing just a little bit with the home assistant assist, where you use a chat like natural language to change home assistant settings, I guess you could call it. I don't know. It's weird, but it works. It's in the most recent update, and I've been using it just as a test. And I'll just say, set our kitchen light strip to 10%, and I'll type it out, even though it's slower, and it actually does it. Now you just connect that to a voice input, and then where it reads back, and they sample your own voice. Man, crazy.
2: And yet still, when I ask Siri to set a timer, it tries to navigate me to the nearest scout hut.
0: Yeah, or it shows you the web results for your
2: query. Oh, my God.
0: Yeah, I don't even know about that part. I tell you what, that is constantly a moving target. And to be honest with you, it's not any better with the Echoes or the Googs. They're all just hit and miss. So hopefully Home Assistant can solve this with a limited range of things, right? A set scope of stuff that is your Home Assistant entities and the things that Home Assistant can do. It could be an achievable project, and they do have someone now working full-time on it.
2: It's like Jarvis in Iron Man, except it's me. That'd be pretty sweet.
0: It would, except for, not to get morbid, but then you pass away, and the family now has your voice.
2: But it's not my voice. It's a synthetic reproduction of my voice. Ooh.
0: And then they get it to read books and stuff, and it just starts getting real weird real quick, Alex.
2: You know, this AI thing was actually quite relaxing in the way in which it spoke. Like, it was It's like listening to a really good audiobook narrator narrate something that's really boring, but make it sound interesting at the same time. Like, I could kind of see falling asleep to the sound of your own voice, being a thing.
0: That's weird, right? Like, it's a chill. It's like peak chill. You just consistent chill reading something to yourself.
2: I'm not really that chill. Not this week, anyway. I've been doing nothing but 10 gig networking all the damn time.
0: Well, except for you got that wrong. You're chill now because you're a little worn out because you've been rebuilding the whole network over there, it looks like.
2: Yep. Rebuilding everything from the ground up. That's what the cool kids like to say, right?
0: What's been going on? I mean, you got new gear. I knew that was coming.
2: Yeah.
0: Did that just start a whole thing with you?
2: It did. UPS man arrived with a bunch of boxes. He spotted the Golf in the garage and was like, these boxes don't look like they're from EKT tuning. Why not? And so we had a 5-10 minute conversation about cars. And then I looked at the boxes and they're all from Unify. And I'm like, here we go.
0: Mm-hmm.
2: So
0: yeah.
2: There'll be links in the show notes. There's some supporting materials for today's episode, class. And in there, there's a bunch of pictures with network diagrams and a bunch of other stuff, because it's actually surprisingly complicated when you actually start drawing pictures of things. It can become a little overwhelming pretty quickly if you don't start taking
0: notes for yourself, basically.
2: Notes and documenting things properly.
0: I would actually encourage folks go to the show notes and look at the diagram that Alex has created and appreciate the fact that he seems to have brand and photo correct devices on this. Like, you even went and got your OpenSense hardware. You got like the actual control surface for your audio mixer. I am very impressed with the attention to detail in this entire network diagram.
2: Yeah, well, it was all started by Poverty Panda. He did the first draft of this diagram, and then I kind of took it and ran it from there. Obviously, that's his Discord name. And so essentially, how I've structured my network is I have a downstairs and an upstairs in this house, as a lot of people do. But I've split the two halves of the network essentially in half. So all of the devices downstairs run to where my server is in the basement. And then all of the devices upstairs in the house run to a closet in my bonus room, which is where I have things like my Blue Iris box. You know, a lot of the Ethernet terminations finish in there too, including the all-important RJ45 tipped copper Cat6A cable, which is about 150, 200 feet, something like that.
0: I'm really confused by something on this diagram, though.
2: Mm-hmm.
0: What's with this T-Mobile 5G carrier grade NAT line? What? Since when do you have 5G internet?
2: Oh, we'll get to that. We'll get to that.
0: Oh,
2: yeah, because that was an addition towards the end. So,
0: okay.
2: I unboxed all these Unify switches first of all. So I ordered a couple of Switch Flex XGs, which are really nice devices. They support PoE power in. For a start, I'm not using them that way.
0: That's really cool.
2: But these switches do 1, 2.5, 5, and 10 gig switching with copper. No need for any of the transceivers or anything like that. So you can just plug pretty much any NIC up to 10 gig into it, and it will auto-negotiate the speed. This is particularly handy for me because the CalDigit TS4 that I'm speaking to you through right now has a 2.5 gig Ethernet NIC in it. But my server, I bought a copper 10 gig card to go in it, PCI card to go in there, and they're both plugged into the Switch Flex XG and can just figure out what's going on. That isn't always the case with 10 gig Ethernet devices. Like, if you've got an SFP port, which is like the kind of light based fiber based stuff, a lot of those are kind of 10 gig or 1 gig, and you don't get anything in between. And I feel like 2.5 gig is kind of where things are going for a lot of, you know, normal home gaming type motherboards and stuff like that. Because let's be honest, 10 gig is a bit overkill for most people most of the time. And we'll touch more on that as we go. But more upgrades are probably coming because all I've done is move the bottlenecks around now.
0: Hmm.
2: So I bought a pair of Switch Flex XG. So on either end of that 200-foot cable going from the basement to the attic is a Switch Flex XG. So there's two of those. And then next to the Switch Flex XG, there's a pair of USW PoE 24 port switches. These are all layer 2 managed switches. So VLAN routing and stuff like that has to happen on a different device. In my case, I'm using OpenSense for that. I've always wondered and kind of struggled understanding the difference between L2 and L3. How I've kind of grokked it this last few days has been L2 is kind of dumb. Like VLAN routing, it just sort of happens based on ports, like physical routing. L3 is kind of software level, you know, it's network gurus in the audience are going to be going, oh God, he's butchering this. But this is how I understand it, right? And so when I want to route between two different VLANs based on IP address rather than a specific port, that has to traverse through OpenSense, which is kind of the VLAN kind of orchestrator in my network. That does mean from a performance perspective, there are some considerations to take into account with the link speed of your OpenSense box or the device that's doing the routing, which is why you might want to actually consider a layer 3 switch somewhere else on the network and offload that workload from your OpenSense box to a physical switch with hardware-based acceleration and all that kind of stuff. For my needs, though, you know, home network traffic, routing it all through OpenSense between the VLANs, as long as I architect the VLANs with a little bit of care, should be fine.
0: Alex, I'm loving this so far. It feels like you're putting in gear that's going to give you years of a platform to build on top of. You know what I mean? Like, you can put in stuff that is kind of a couple of years. It's going to run. It's going to be fine. But this is stuff that, knowing you, don't take this the wrong way, but this might outlast how long you even live in the house. You know what I'm saying?
2: Yeah, it definitely could. And actually, what's been interesting is I actually filled up an entire plastic bin, like a 17 gallon bin full of all the old switches in my house. Because what have we got here? 1, 2, 3, 4, 5, 6, 7, 8 9 switches throughout the house across my various desks and all that. It's a bit, honestly, it's a bit ridiculous.
0: You know what they say, another man's junk is another man's treasure.
2: Do they? Yeah, I suppose they do.
0: Yeah.
2: But I'll tell you what actually really sold me on the whole Unify world for the switching were these little Switch Flex minis. They are tiny. These things, they're maybe about the size of a deck of cards, maybe a little bit bigger, but not much. It's a 5-port gigabit switch. This thing supports PoE in on one of the ports, and then the other 4 ports, obviously, can use as normal gigabit ports, but it's managed. That's the magic of this thing. So in my bonus room, T-Mobile sent me a targeted offer this week to say, hey, we're doing a 5G upgrade in your area. Would you like to try our home internet 15 days for free? No, you know, obligation required, $30 a month. And I'm like, oh, go on then. I thought I'd try it.
0: Yeah.
2: Just so happens my neighbor has had lots of issues with their Spectrum line, and there was a crew digging up the side of the road the last few days as well. So actually having a backup right now might not be a terrible idea. And this T-Mobile 5G internet thing, I'm getting 400 down and about 40 up. It's pretty decent.
0: Jeez. What about ping times?
2: It's still cellular, right? So it ranges anywhere from 30 to 40, which is about what Spectrum gives me.
0: That's right.
2: All the way to 250, 300, 400, 500 milliseconds, seemingly at random, which can be, yeah, not so good. So
0: yeah, that is cellular for you. And Starlink, don't even get me started. But you know, it's funny, Alex. I'm not even kidding. My neighbor was having problems with their Comcast and got the same offer from T-Mobile and just decided to try it out.
2: So as things stand right now, everything is stable. There was a whole week and a half where things were definitely not stable. I actually had several work calls where people said, Alex, can you sort out your connection? Because you keep buffering every 2 seconds. 2 seconds in 10, you're buffering. I'm like,
0: oh, no.
2: Oh, no. I've just replaced my entire net. It's really embarrassing, you know, when you're in my line of work. Can't even make my Wi-Fi work.
0: You're supposed to be the guy that knows about this stuff.
2: Yeah, exactly. So anyway, this T-Mobile thing, it's coming in my bonus room, which is at the complete far opposite end of my house from where my OpenSense box is. And anybody that knows anything about networking knows that OpenSense can do multi-WAN failover and load balancing and that kind of thing. And so I thought it'd be pretty cool if Spectrum goes down that automatically OpenSense fails over to the 5G connection and my IoT devices and anything else that needs to get to the internet is pretty much none the wiser, apart from, you know, the ping times and what have you. And I'm using VLANs to do that. It's a really interesting use of VLANs that I hadn't even considered until the box arrived. And I went, ooh, I wonder if I could do this.
0: Could you explain this? Because that doesn't make any sense to me at all. How are you using VLANs to do internet failover?
2: Picture this in the diagram, right? You've got the box in the attic for sake of argument, for sake of your brain, right? Because this is an audio show primarily, right? The internet is coming in the attic with 5G and in the basement with Spectrum. Now, I'm using the VLANs to tag a specific port on one of the Switch Flex minis going into an Ethernet port on the back of the 5G device. So far as that T-Mobile device is concerned,
0: it's like its own VLAN.
2: None of the other devices on the rest of the entire network exist. It's a virtual network, right? Virtual local area network, VLAN. So it is its own DHCP server. It is its own DNS server. It creates its own gateway. It does it all of its own routing, right? So if I was to plug into another port somewhere else on my network that had that VLAN 99 tag on it, all the traffic would get routed through the Unify switches and sent around with TCP/IP with that VLAN tag in it, get picked up and routed correctly by the Unify gear.
0: I assume when you plug a device in by default, though, it doesn't get VLAN 99 by default.
2: Well, no, that's where the magic of the Switch Flex Mini comes in, is because I can just set Unify gear in general, or having a managed switch in general. I can just set any port on my entire network to be a VLAN 99 port and just be like, in we go, that's a T-Mobile port.
0: And when you do that, you move it over to the T-Mobile stuff. Oh, man, that's slick.
2: So all that's doing is talking directly to the T-Mobile router. The failover part is where OpenSense, you create a new VLAN within OpenSense, and then it gets an IP address from the T-Mobile box at the other end of the house.
0: Yeah.
2: And this is not on a tagged port. This is just on a trunked port. But because OpenSense has the VLAN routing built into it, it can listen for those VLAN 99 tagged packets and decipher what's going on, get itself a DHCP IP address from the 5G modem at the other end of the house, and then it gives me another gateway that I can target with my network.
0: That's so slick.
2: It's pretty cool. It's pretty cool. There's a whole article on the OpenSense website about how to do load balancing between the two connections. I haven't quite got that working yet because I'd love to see my Usenet go at like 1.5 gig or something. That would just be like, that would tickle my fancy.
0: Jeez. I've done that once in a data center when I was in the data center, and I managed to get my Usenet downloads to go faster than my hard drive could write the data, and that was pretty awesome. But, you know, the other thing I love about this setup, Alex, is there at your workstation, you know, say you're in this scenario, and the client says, geez, Alex, your connection kind of sucks. Can you fix that? Well, you could just bring up your network config on your machine right there, switch over to VLAN 99, and now you're on a new network, you're on the new connection. Problem solved.
2: This is where being in the ecosystem of Unify starts to become real nice. In the Unify cloud controller, the software that you have to run, I can actually create a dedicated VLAN 99 Wi-Fi SSID. So when I connect to a specific SSID, I could suddenly hop to a completely different network and be completely isolated from everything else that's going on.
0: Sure, yeah. That's another slick way to do it. And then you can do it with your mobile devices and whatnot, too.
2: Yep. Super handy for testing. And it means I can use my fancy Wi-Fi from anywhere in the house to route all that traffic through the T-Mobile router at the other end of the house.
0: That is great. That's handy for testing even, right? Just testing things out. That's nice to have a separate network you can jump on.
2: I hadn't really thought about, you know, routing internet traffic over VLANs and stuff. I was more worried about putting my cameras and IoT devices and, you know, the leaky devices onto a black hole network. But actually, that's my first primary use case, that and separating my management interfaces onto their own VLAN as well. It's just fun to have this stuff to play around with. Lord knows why I didn't do it sooner. Maybe because it was a huge project and took me like 2 weeks. Maybe that's why I didn't do it sooner.
0: 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Linode makes all of that super crazy easy. I was just looking too, you know, they have tons of really nice, useful one-click deployment type stacks that you can do. And the one I was looking at today and thinking, gosh, maybe I should actually do this one, is Jitsi. You know, like the Zoom alternative, but it's free and open source and actually works really nice. It is just, of course, available online, but wouldn't it be kind of cool to self-host your own? Of course, they also have a Nextcloud deployment that they've recently worked with the Nextcloud project upstream to make sure it's all nice. GitLab's on here, Apache Airflow, Super Insight, which is really cool. It's kind of like a tool to go through your own SQL database and build your own chatbot based on what's in that database. You can find out more when you sign up at Linode and go into their app marketplace, as they call it. Of course, everything's free. And look at Super Insight. That's one of the many options in there. So if you're a performance hound or if you've got an application that just needs a ton of disk throughput or a lot of GPU or CPU, Linode's a great option. But that doesn't mean that they don't have something available for just everyday folks that want something for themselves, for their family, for their friends. They have nanodes that are extremely reasonably priced, and they're 30 to 50% cheaper than those hyperscalers out there that have those crazy locked down platforms that you really just feel super restricted with. And Linode's got 11 data centers around the world today, so you can disperse things if you want, get it close to wherever you or your clients might be. And they're bringing on another dozen, as well as a bunch of other infrastructure this year. They're working on a whole bunch of stuff. They've been doing it for a while, and the product has had to survive on its quality and on its merits. And in my opinion, that has built the best-in-class cloud hosting. Go try it out and get $100 for 60 days while you support the show. Go to linode.com/SSH. That's linode.com/SSH.
2: So in the gallery link, the Lychee link in the show notes, there is a a screen capture of 3 minutes of traffic during a Google Meet call I was having for work this week. We mentioned it was embarrassingly bad, right? And so I started trying to deploy all sorts of different tools to try and figure out what was going on. I started off just by running pings from my firewall all around the house to devices spread in the left, right, top left, you know, bottom, all the different switches throughout the house, just to try and figure out what on earth was going on, because I was losing my mind thinking I've just spent all this time, all this money and all this fancy network gear, and it's just not working properly.
0: Yeah.
2: So I thought, right, I need to test things. So I have one of these little Ethernet cable testers that has the 8 lights that blink in a row. And that's how, when I first moved into this house, I did the Cat6A run attic to basement. And that's what I used to test that cable with. That tester said the cable was fine. The gigabit 10 gig switches were showing 10 gig links in UniFi. That looked fine. I could route traffic over the link at 10 gig. Everything seemed fine, except for the fact that I was getting huge packet loss. And it was like something was flapping. You know, you just get this feeling, right, of things just aren't working as well as they should be. And so then I went back to an old friend, which you put me on to, God knows how long ago, maybe a decade now.
0: Probably, yeah.
2: In a Linux Action Show called Smokeping. And this was actually before linuxserver.io was a thing. And this was one of my first ever containers that I packaged up for the project, was Smokeping. And so I started creating a new targets file in Smokeping to ping all the different switches in all the different corners of the house and try and figure out what on earth was going on. Whilst I was doing that, I started to come down with a pretty nasty stomach flu, and that took most of my weekend, unfortunately. But before I did it, pretty much one of the last things I did, and I've no idea why, but thank goodness I did, was I took the 10 gig link out at both ends and I just put it into a gigabit switch. And everything throughout the entire weekend, whilst I was super unwell, was as stable as it should be. And I'm like, well, there's my issue. There's my issue. It's the link. So I bought a fancy cable tester. It's not even that fancy. A Klein $50 cable tester off of eBay, not off of Amazon, rather than an $8 one off who knows where. And sure enough, one of the twisted pairs in my Cat6A termination was bad.
0: Oh, my goodness. Talk about like the layer one type typical problem, Alex.
2: I know. And so since I bought this cable tester, I've been going around and checking all of the other terminations in the house. And it turns out I'm at terminations.
0: Oh, no.
2: so many of them have got like a pair that are a little flappy or...
0: No.
2: So I've bought new crimpers. I've bought, you know, I'm going to do it properly now.
0: You think it was the tooling? I mean, what do you think went wrong there?
2: Well, a Cat6A cable is a thick boy. Uh-huh. Right? So it's 23 AWG, I think. So it's quite thick compared to 5E. And I was trying to use Cat6 plugs, which are a gauge smaller than 6A. And I was trying to use a Cat5E crimper. I made it work. And so I was like, oh, it's fine. Look, all the 8 lights show up.
0: Sounds like that's debatable, but all right.
2: It's been fine on gigabit for the past 3.5 years, you know?
0: Oh, right. Right, right.
2: Because gigabit only truthfully needs 2 pairs, whereas 10 gig needs 4 pairs at least. You know, I'm sure it would take more if you gave it. But so it turned out to be that once I re-terminated the cable and put 10 gig stuff back in, it's all fine. So I wasted nearly a week of my life. Honestly, it was driving me crazy, Chris. I was absolutely losing my mind.
0: I understand that one. I definitely do. I definitely do. You know, I've been there with the Wi-Fi side of things.
2: So. Yeah. I didn't tell you about this. A Wi-Fi access point died. In the midst of all this, like, I was just having a comedy of errors.
0: Jeez, really?
2: This Wi-Fi access point is 7.5 years old. It was the first UniFi piece of gear I bought. It's a UniFi AC Pro from like 2014, 2015, something like that.
0: Jeez, I have two of those here in the studio. Great.
2: I think what killed it was the fact that the UniFi switches maybe deliver power with a bit more punch than, you know, the Netgear PoE switch I've been using for the last few years.
0: You're telling me when you switched out from the Netgear to the UniFi gear, you think it killed the UniFi AP?
2: It fried this access point. Yes, sir. Yes, I am.
0: That's what you get, Alex.
2: So I have two of these in the house. I replaced both of these now with the U6 Pros, which are the updated Wi-Fi 6 ones, which has a whole bunch of interesting stuff. There's a video I'll put a link to in the show notes from Crosstalk Solutions, where he talks on YouTube about how Wi-Fi 6 isn't necessarily about improving throughput. It's all about improving airtime efficiency and fairness and all the beamforming stuff. It's fascinating, really. It is. The upshot is now that I have two brand new Wi-Fi access points. I have like 12 new switches throughout the house and everything is running tickety-boo.
0: That's nice. That is really a nice place to be at. I think it's probably time for me to replace my Wi-Fi stuff because, you know, I had to roll back after I had a bad Wi-Fi experience.
2: I even had Drew come and help me. He joined me for a little screen share on Friday afternoon.
0: Oh, that's cool. That's great.
2: He was actually wanting to show me, I think, Netbox, which is an alternative to the DHCP situation that I took. It's like an IPAM system that he uses at work. Looks really slick. I haven't quite gotten to investigating it yet. For obvious reasons, I've been a little busy. But thanks to Drew for his help there.
0: Yeah, Editor Drew coming in with the solid advice too. Isn't that great? That's how you know you got a great editor.
2: All right, what else did I do this week? It's been one of those weeks where I've just been checking off projects and also been sick, and I'm exhausted again.
0: How? How can you be sick and get all this stuff done?
2: Doing networking is absolutely brutal because when it doesn't work...
0: Nothing works.
2: Nothing else works. So you have to fix it. You think, oh, I'm just going to take a break and go and watch some South Park on the cat. I can't.
0: No, no. The spousal approval factor is just like... dropping like a rock.
2: Exactly.
0: Can't do that. Yeah.
2: If I'm honest, that was a little bit of the motivation behind the 5G.
0: Of course.
2: connection. Because now I can screw up the house and she can at least still stream Netflix or whatever, you know. So
0: tactically, I totally understand.
2: So I replaced the CPU in my Blue Iris box. Finally, this is an old Celeron G4900, this CPU here. And this came in the HP 290 Slim that I've been using for my Blue Iris build since December 2019, when we moved into this house. And this is a dual-core CPU, two cores, two threads, 3.1 gigahertz. It's worked like a champ, honestly.
0: It probably was working hard, actually.
2: It's been on life support, I think, for the longest time. And I bought an i5-9500 to replace it. So quite a big upgrade, 6 cores, 6 threads.
0: Yeah.
2: I really like that middle-of-the-road i5, 8th, 9th gen sweet spot. That's what I've got in all my servers in the house, in all my desktops, actually. I've got an 8700K in my desktop, 8500 in my server, 8500 in my backup server. In my one in England is an i5-8500, you know. So I just really like that 8th gen sweet spot. It's got good quick sync performance. It's good on energy performance. It's the price, you know, it's $130 for a new CPU. That's totally cool with me.
0: It does seem like it's in that sweet spot right now.
2: But I just wanted to call out the fact those sort of, they're not quite 1 liter, but the HP 290 is probably nearer, I don't know, 5 to 10 liters. But those small form factor builds, I paid $92 for this thing in 2019. And I've only just upgraded the CPU. Yeah.
0: What did you say?
2: $92 for an entire CPU case motherboard combo.
0: Wow. Okay.
2: The only upgrades I've done to it was I threw a bit extra RAM in there and a new SSD and now the CPU. So I guess it's probably nearer a $300 system now I've finished. But
0: yeah, years later.
2: Yeah. Actually, I looked at the install date of Windows on it and it's April 2021.
0: Oh, yeah, Blue Iris is Windows. I knew that, but I kind of forget sometimes.
2: Yeah, it's a dirty secret, but there's an always-on Windows box in my network.
0: Weird. Is that the only Windows box?
2: On the daily, apart from my gaming rig, which honestly doesn't do much other than gather dust now the M1 is a thing.
0: Come on, Blue Iris. Come on. Come on, guys.
2: So I'm happy to report that upgrading from a 2-core to a 6-core CPU makes a huge difference to Blue Iris.
0: Well, there you go.
2: There's been quite a few updates come through Blue Iris since I last really played with it. They've done a bunch of updates to their object detection and their AI stuff. Really what kicked this off was the new doorbell I bought a few weeks ago. That extra bitrate into Blue Iris over the Wi-Fi camera that I had was just enough to make it chug enough that I was like, you know, I should upgrade this CPU. It's made all the difference. And now I've got stuff like live recording going properly. And, you know, it was on life support and I'm really glad I did the upgrade.
0: I know what you mean. I've gone through a couple of upgrades where the video playback is faster, the whole UI is improved. And that is really nice because it is You know, if you do it right, these give you peace of mind for your home. You can check in it. You can just see what's going on even when you're not there, or, you know, when you're sitting there in your living room or your whatever room, you can pull them up and it's peace of mind. It's the ability to check in on things while you're traveling. And when it's fast, it's responsive. It feels a lot better and it makes a big difference. I definitely have gone through that one iteration upgrade from really kind of just barely getting by to quality of life improvement. And it makes a big difference.
2: Oh, wouldn't you just love a new Raspberry Pi? I feel like that with the Raspberry Pi 4s right now.
0: Yeah.
2: They just feel like they're getting a bit old. Like, I want faster stuff. Oh, come on.
0: How great would a Raspberry Pi 5 be that maybe has like a SATA port even? How great would that be?
2: NVMe, that would do me. It doesn't have to be screaming fast. It just has to be better than USB 3. Thank you.
0: I remain very impressed with the Odroid. You know, just as kind of a brief kind of aside, but the performance, I'm still very happy. It's running Jellyfin. It's running Sync Thing. It's running SmokePing. And, you know, just a few other things. Just a handful of other services. Nextcloud.
2: Which one did you get? The H something?
0: The H3 Plus.
2: That's right.
0: And it's been working fantastic for me. I'm really happy with it. I think the performance is still noticeably better than the Pi 4. So for me, the Odroid H3 and the H3 Plus, I guess it is, still the better buys.
2: I think they would make a really fantastic K3S cluster. I might just have to pick up 3 bare metal nodes and start messing about with metal as a service. I saw a TechnoTim video on that. Looks really super cool. Did you see the Pi KVM4 has had a new Kickstarter that's, unfortunately, it's now finished. We're a bit late to the game.
0: I know. I was so tempted. I really want to build a Pi KVM for my OBS system in the studio. I really think this is a good fit.
2: So those that don't know, Pi KVM is a software that runs on ostensibly a Raspberry Pi, although the KVM daemon that they've written has been ported to a few other single board computers. But the nice thing about the Pi KVM as a target is there's several hardware features they're relying on in the Raspberry Pi, such as the camera interface to capture video and the GPIO pins, obviously, for ATX power control and a bunch of other stuff. And what's really nice about this version 4 is instead of being based around the Unobtainium Raspberry Pi 4, you know, credit card sized circuit boards, they're now based around the Compute Module 4s instead.
0: And at least they say they've secured enough CM4 units for production, which that makes you feel pretty good about backing it.
2: It does.
0: I have my own Pi 4s. I have my own CM4s. So I went ahead and ordered a HDMI module that they use for mine. And I'm going to try to build my own. We'll see how that goes.
2: The CSI one is the way to go. There was actually a video from TechnoTim just this week, actually, where he's found a newer, better version of the HDMI matrix from my blog post back in 2021. The idea for me is not to need 4 different Raspberry Pis, you know, 1 per system throughout the house. It would be amazing if I could just have one in the rack that is a network KVM switch. And so what this EasyKoo USB 3 KVM switch HDMI 4, you know, product names. What this thing does is it lets you, via USB, switch the inputs from the various computers that are connected into the HDMI matrix and then send that feed into the Pi KVM, including USB, obviously. And a really nice trick from his video was stick a Ventoy USB into the KVM switch, and then that way you can boot any OS you need to on any computer just by switching the input on Pi KVM. I thought that was genius.
0: Yeah, so this is $140 US greenbacks for something like that. We'll have a link in the notes.
2: It is, so it's a little pricey.
0: Yeah, but worth it.
2: Well, yeah, I mean, if you spec out, just if you want to buy one of the Pi KVM products, I think they're $260 each.
0: Well, anytime you get into KVMs and network KVMs, like the dongles are $100 if they're doing VGA, and then you have to have a central unit. And the nice thing is this is no slouch. It'll do 4K resolution. And if you're 1080p, it supports up to 144 hertz, which, again, that's no slouch. Like, that's unusual for this type of hardware. That's nice.
2: Yeah, well, I think the Pi KVM software itself is capped at 1080-60, which is still plenty for the use case.
0: Yeah, especially for remote control, right? Right.
2: So what's got me really excited about this Pi KVM version 4 and the Plus version in particular is that they can do HDMI pass-through. In that version. So you could literally have this box transparently between the system and the monitor, that, so let's say the, you know, the computer I'm using right now, between my dock, say, and the monitor.
0: Yes.
2: So that'd be really nice. And then that way I could have, you know, if I'm actually in the closet or in the basement, I can actually just use the keyboard and mouse right in front of me. Or if I'm up here remotely away from the basement, because I have to go outside to get into my basement, and that's not always the most pleasant of activities. Going outside, I mean, God, it could be awful.
0: Oof. I try to do it as little as possible.
2: So whilst we're on the topic of remote access, I discovered, I think, what is a feature, maybe a bug, in the ASRock IPMI implementation this week.
0: A feature that is useful? Is that what you, I mean, a bug that's useful? Is that what you mean? Like, what are you talking about here?
2: Why don't you read the top comment from this blog post that's linked in the show notes?
0: I'm looking at it right now, actually. I'll pull it up here. This is on your blog, too. It looks like it's Badco. He writes, I had this bug on an EC C22 device being used as a gateway with pfSense. Every time the gateway was rebooted, it would expose the IPMI web GUI to the internet on the WAN port. I couldn't figure out how to fix it, so I moved the WAN port to the other Ethernet port. I just applied your fix, so hopefully this fixes it for the future. Thanks, Alex. So
2: what was happening was...
0: Oh, my goodness.
2: ASRock Rack BMC implementations, they have typically a dedicated IPMI LAN port, and then most often a pair of gigabit ports that you can use to connect your device to the LAN.
0: Sure. Yeah, yeah.
2: What was happening was both the IPMI dedicated LAN port and one of the other ports were both getting different IPs from my DHCP server. And so when I switched the computer on... the BMC boots up and it gets two IP addresses on the LAN. I'm like, well, that's not right. And so I threw the management interface into the VLAN and I'm getting two IP addresses in two different VLANs. And I'm like, okay, this definitely isn't right.
0: Aha.
2: And so I started spelunking and, you know, looking into this as a problem, trying to figure out how to turn off.
0: Yeah.
2: Turn off the BMC on one of the NICs. And I had to issue an IPMI raw command to do it. But this comment that this Badco person put on my blog of basically exposing the IPMI web GUI to the internet on a WAN port. Can you imagine? Like,
0: yikes, dude. Yikes.
2: That's about as bad as it gets as a security hole, if you ask me.
0: Red alert right there.
2: And why is that the default? There's no way to unconfigure it through the web UI that I could find. And I think I spent maybe an hour or two looking through the various settings in the web UI trying to configure this. And eventually had to resort to a raw IPMI tool command to get it going.
0: Wow.
2: It's a public safety announcement. If you're going to buy an ASRock rack board, maybe think again or be aware of this going in. It's, not too clever.
0: Tailscale.com/self-hosted. 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I do it all. Even when you're separated by firewalls or carrier grade, subnet, double NAT, it doesn't matter. Tailscale just works. And it intelligently routes the traffic that's intended for your Tailscale network and not everything. So you can leave it on all the time, unlike traditional VPNs. Tailscale has just announced Tailscale Up, a community-focused conference, the first ever in-person Tailscale community conference on May 31st in San Francisco. They're going to have the open source maintainers there, hardware hackers, of course, self-hosters. That's specifically on their list of folks they're looking to have there. And Tailscalers of all types, those who use it at work or personally. I'm really excited about this. They have more information on their blog, and I'll try to put a link in the show notes as well if you're in the area. It's the Tailscale Up Community Conference, May 31st in San Francisco. I love Tailscale so much that I'm the type of person that wants to go to an event about Tailscale. 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It's been a huge game changer, and it has leveled up my self-hosting to the ultimate level. I don't even use the public internet anymore for any of my private data. I don't even have any inbound ports on my firewall. It's all Tailscale. 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
2: Well, after my good lady wife joined us on the episode a couple of weeks ago, we've had lots of different people writing in with suggestions about audiobooks. We'll come on to a couple more in the feedback section. But I wanted to provide an update from our Discord today. I was told that the iOS client for Audio Bookshelf has seen a large update after my scathing review. It wasn't scathing. It's a great app, but there were some issues with the UI that I found, right? And so the scrubble bar has been tweaked and moved significantly from where it was before, I'm happy to report. So what the issue was before was, on iOS at least, you have that little white bar at the bottom that you used to swipe left between applications or swipe up to go home.
0: Mm-hmm.
2: And when you wanted to scrubble in the chapter, it would interfere with that. So if I wanted to move from 2 to 8 minutes in a chapter, it would take me to my most recently used app. And I'm like, God, no, I was just trying.
0: Yeah.
2: And, you know, it can, you know, finding the right place in a book can take quite a bit of finesse sometimes, because these chapters can be 40, 50, 60 minutes long. And that's, you know, the resolution of my thumb can be 2 or 3 minutes just with a quarter of a millimeter movement, you know. So you've got to be quite careful with these things.
0: Yes.
2: It's good. The new update's good. They've moved all of this stuff up above the playback control. So now it's, you've got your album art, and then you've got your scrubbling bars, which is nice. Also, they've got this percent through the entire book, followed by a percent through a specific chapter, which is really nice. And then you've got your skip forward, back, and sleep timers and all the rest of it at the bottom, which is where they should be. A couple of issues I still got with it, though, is when you pick up the kind of circle playback head thing, it doesn't move. It creates this kind of overlay on the user interface of like an orange and gray bar. And then once you release your thumb, then it moves the playhead to where it scrubble to. It's just not the same as any other app, so maybe we could suggest that that would be just updated. The other thing is, it's still not the most sensitive thing when you're swiping, particularly in the first minute or two of a chapter, because it tries to pull in the swipe over menu from the left-hand side, which is a real problem. So you end up having to tap in the middle of the chapter to get the playhead out of the left-hand corner, and then kind of drag it to where you want it. But overall, it's a great start. You know, I'm really looking forward to seeing where this goes. And I'm still using the crap out of Audio Bookshelf. Wife has gone back to Prologue. She can do what she wants. That's totally cool. But I'm using Audio Bookshelf. All of my family in England who are Android people are using Audio Bookshelf through Tailscale. It's fantastic.
0: That is. And I'll give a plus one from the audience. We've gotten some feedback over the last couple of weeks that people really love Audio Bookshelf. We got a lot of recommendations for that. So they've done something really special over there. And I was just glancing through their documentation while you're chatting. It's a pretty straightforward setup. Did you know, Alex, the machine that I'm using right in front of me right now, I have one of them brand new shiny Intel Arc GPUs in it?
2: Ooh, which one did you get?
0: I have, thankfully, listener Nev sent it in. It's the A380. And I think they even have they already have a higher end series out right now. But it's pretty great. I have Linux 6.2, and I have some of the latest Mesa drivers or crap installed. And you just put the card in, and you boot up the system, and it just works. You've got full 3D accelerated desktop, everything smooth, and no crazy like GUI to install a weird driver or anything like that. It just all works out of the box. It really makes me hopeful for like a year from now, maybe I have a server with an Intel Arc GPU. And it's doing some accelerated playback for me and stuff like that. I hope Intel sticks with this, because so far I'm really impressed. I'm about 4 or 5 days into using it, but the system has been rock solid.
2: That is the dream, isn't it? And then that way we're kind of free of using a specific CPU or even being tied to the host itself, because I've documented many times on this show my adventures with PCI pass-through of discrete GPUs. I mean, that's kind of easy these days. That's kind of table stakes with Linux these days.
0: Mm-hmm.
2: But still a pain in the ass is doing things like iGPU pass-through or GVTG, which is where you slice up the iGPU into multiple segments and then give that to a guest. That it's just not a good time. And so my dream for this kind of Intel Arc stuff is that we can have virtual machines. And so this would create media servers that become portable nodes between different Kubernetes nodes in my head across the network, and I could do remote transcoding jobs and all sorts of fun stuff if this Intel Arc thing sticks around. I'm very bullish on it, and I really hope it comes to fruition for the long term. But in the meantime, one thing I've been kind of wanting to pick the audience's brain over, actually, is something I've been looking to create this iGPU benchmark for a little while, not just the Intel Arc stuff, although that'd be pretty cool to add to this moving forward. I want to start with just the CPU-based ones, so the HD 630s and all the stuff that's built directly into your CPU as the QuickSync engine, effectively. That's what I want to benchmark. I'd love to get an actual idea of just how much better a fourth gen is than a sixth, than an eighth, than a tenth gen CPU.
0: Yes, right.
2: Because, yes, being hardware transcoding, of course, there are different codecs that are supported by these different chipsets. But what does an HD 630 versus a 650 mean? You know, I have no idea. I mean, it's 20 better, but...
0: What does it really matter, right? What difference? In minutes or whatever, what is it going to actually matter?
2: Yeah, exactly. And so I want to create a small test suite or a benchmarking tool for these GPUs, just aimed exclusively at the purpose of media encoding. And once we've done that, I say we, I'm hoping the audience will come and join me on the Discord in the Perfect Media Server channel and help figure this out. Once we've done that, I'd like to crowdsource these benchmarks and publish them on perfectmediaserver.com as like a searchable database. I don't know if you caught the MKBHD kind of blind camera test thing he did over Christmas.
0: No.
2: Where he basically said, right, here's a test, you take it. And with him, it was a blind camera test, but you know.
0: He does it like every year, right? He does something similar.
2: But
0: like
2: this year, he did it way better. He built a special website and he did a bunch of other stuff.
0: Okay.
2: It was really cool. I'm not saying we're going to be in quite his league because I just don't have the time or resources to do that.
0: Or the robots.
2: Or the robots yet, although the beginning of the show might say otherwise. So if you'd like to come and help out with this effort, join us in the Discord in the Perfect Media Server room with your benchmarking script ideas. And that will include ideas for how to architect the storage backend of all these results of people submitting their benchmarks to an anonymous database on the internet. We don't want to store anybody's information other than literally CPU and their score. I don't want any identifying information whatsoever. And then we can make some pretty graphs and actually draw some honest conclusions of this data. Because I figured it was all well and good me having, you know, one of each type of CPU in the house and I could run these benchmarks. But in the real world, how you know, similar is my i5-8500 from Fred's in Europe? You know, I'd love to know if they're all the same. And
0: I'd love to be able to run it on the Odroid versus, say, this brand new Thaleo workstation right next to me.
2: That's a great point, too. Yeah, absolutely.
0: It could be really interesting to find out. Of course, you can always go to selfhosted.show/discord, and then you'll see all the rooms in there. And, of course, it looks like the room to be in is the Perfect Media Server room. That's where you want to go. That could be a great way to contribute a little value back to the show, because I feel like that would probably be incorporated into a lot of our future coverage as well. So that'd be really handy.
2: Absolutely.
0: Yeah. Hey, Alex, do you mind if I plug the brewery meetup that we have for LUP on March 4th at 4 p.m.? It's in the Pacific Northwest. It's just a small thing we're doing to celebrate episode 500 of Linux Unplugged, but we'll have details at meetup.com/JupiterBroadcasting, March 4th at 4 p.m. at the 192 Brewing Company.
2: I am talking to a couple of gentlemen on the back end in the JB crew who are extremely excited about this meetup and looking forward to seeing you very much. I'm sorry I can't be there.
0: Me too, man. One day we'll have like bib. We'll have like the big Leo Laporte money, you know, or like the Linus Tech Tips money. And we'll just throw our own events and we'll fly everybody in. It'll be huge. It'll be awesome.
2: Wasn't that 2019 when we launched this show? Wasn't that like the heyday
0: of
2: JB?
0: It was, yeah. Well, somebody else was paying the bills back then, Alex.
2: That's the dream, baby.
0: One day, Alex, one day. Actually, I have a feeling something will come up this year that we can all get together, but it's just going to be a little bit.
2: There was talk in the Discord today about a second Raleigh meetup.
0: Oh, yeah?
2: You know, we had one in the spring last year. Maybe we'll have one in some point in the spring this year. I don't know if it would be quite as big of a deal as last time. But if you're interested, let me know somehow. Send me a PM or a tweet or a toot or whatever on the Mastodon or whatever.
0: You do Mastodon?
2: Yeah.
0: I didn't know that. Okay.
2: At Ironic Badger at Tech Hub Social or something, I think.
0: Sure. Yeah, I feel like that Raleigh meetup we did was like one of our top five meetups. It was a solid meetup. It was really good.
2: Yeah, it was great.
0: Gotta do that again.
2: Yeah, yeah.

0: in the show notes at selfhosted.show/91, if you can believe it. And we do have a few boosts that came into the show. We've been doing this for the last few episodes, the top four, but thank you everybody who does send a boost, and I want to encourage everybody to keep on supporting the show. And Sam Squanch, how about this, Alex? Like, this hit me right in the feels. I had an outage on the Node because we had a big storm here in the Pacific Northwest, and the Node went down. That's a downside to self-hosting. Sam Squanch boosted the show. It failed because power was out. He came back with 32,000 sats to make up for the missed boost during the outage. I want to give him a shout out for that. And also the fact that I got to come up with some sort of UPS solution for all the rigs here. It's just got to happen. You know, I owned the studio for a decade and never once in that decade lost power. And then the last 3 to 4 years, every time we have a storm, I lose power.
1: Yeah, it can be brutal on the electronics. When I first moved to this country, which is, damn, be 5 years in September. How is that possible?
0: I know, man. I know.
1: Anyway, I was astounded by how often Americans seem to lose power because of all the overhead power lines and stuff. And
0: yep.
1: It's just not really a thing I worried about in England. I had one UPS for my server in England, but over here I've got one at this computer. I've got one on my 3D printer. I've got one on my TV. I've got like six in the house because I just don't trust that the electricity, anytime the wind blows, isn't going to flicker for a little bit. I don't know if that's a voltage thing or what, but
0: it's a weird thing too, because I have Home Assistant and I have a smart network here in the studio, and then I have one in Jupes, obviously, which is even more sophisticated. But Jupes never loses power, ever, right? Because she's got a lithium ion battery bank.
1: Yeah, I suppose so. Yeah.
0: So I don't have this problem where here in the studio, sometimes after it's lost power, like I got to go around and reset stuff and like connect stuff to the Wi-Fi again. It's a total mess. It's awful. I want to put the whole studio on a battery, but of course it's a duplex. Linux Teamster comes in with 5,000 sats. Have you guys tried Libro, Libro.fm? It's very similar to Audible. It has a monthly membership around the same price as Audible, but you're buying from independent bookstores of your choice. And best of all, you can download the audiobooks from the website in DRM-free MP3s easily with no hassle. Great show as always. Love you all. Well, thanks, Teamster. Love you. So I took a little look before the show at libro.fm. It's kind of compelling. I mean, I don't want monthly. What I would love is just to be able to buy these one-off and then download them. And I would love for the pricing to be a little more reasonable, but it doesn't seem like...
1: Well, that's what we do, isn't it? With Inaudible and what's the one you use? Open Audible?
0: Open Audible, yeah. Mm-hmm.
1: That's what we're doing anyway with Audible, isn't it? Really?
0: Kinda. Yeah. Yeah. Yeah, it's just at a price I can swallow.
1: But the nice thing about Libro, like you say, is the fact that it's independent bookshops. It seems to be buying directly from people a bit closer to the publishers than... buying Jeff Bezos another place setting on his next yacht, you know?
0: Mm-hmm.
1: I like that. Audible, you know, the consolidation of Audible's power in the market can't be a good thing for anybody.
0: Yeah. I would feel better if Audible was not owned by Amazon. That is true. Gene Bean comes in with 4096 sats. Bravo, Alex, for going further down the Unify rabbit hole. I love my gear. Regarding things not coming back up due to DHCP not being available, I strongly suggest making infrastructure that your DHCP and DNS depends on use true static IPs. I'm all for MAC address reservations, but you have to engineer out the chicken and the egg problems. Set a minimal number of static IPs and define a boot order so core services come up first.
1: I did have some feedback as well this week that the Corosync services should be on their own dedicated network so that all of their broadcasts don't get lost in the noise on the rest of the network. So that's something else to consider too. But the nice thing about Proxmox actually is that, I mean, unless you actually go and tell it to use DHCP, I think you pretty much have to configure a static IP right when you install it. So
0: yeah,
1: the issue comes when you start trying to change subnets or change DNS servers, and then you forget to update 15 different boxes. It's almost like I should write some automation that connects to these boxes and configures the IPs automatically with automation and updates changes for me on the fly.
0: And then, like, you would just update some sort of, like, book that tells the system the order of play.
1: Yeah. Does anything like that exist? Have you?
0: I don't think so. No. Don't. No. No.
1: Audience, take our idea and run with it, please.
0: Thank you, everybody, for boosting in. 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
1: I think I might try and pull you into the obsidian vortex that I've been in of documentation this week in the post-show.
0: Oh, good. Yeah, let's totally talk about that. I'm looking forward to that. You know what? I think we still have a few more robes. I don't know. By the time this comes out, it's going to be close. But the Coder robe is back. We also have the Coder tumbler and a sticker. Plus, we have some cool journal stickers there and a self-hosted sticker. Journal stickers? Journal books. I don't know.
1: I think those self-hosted stickers are the best, personally. I'm not biased at all.
0: I agree. Screw those guys at Coder Radio and their 500 episodes. Get a self-hosted sticker at jupitergarage.com. Ah!
1: Yeah. I mean, you can't trust a Floridian, let's be honest.
0: I agree. You know what? Anybody that lives along with the alligators, that's something weird there. That's weird. That's weird.
1: Hey, we'll have a horse named Atreyu next.
0: Yeah, I can see that. Eating gator and riding horses. Well, Alex, where should people find you? Because I don't know if we're doing the Twitter plugs anymore. You want to mention the Mastodon, maybe the Discord? What do you think?
1: Yeah. I mean, blog.ktz.me, and there's a contact me page on there if you want to hire me for anything or find me on the Mastodon. It's at ironicbadger at techhubsocial, techhub.social. That's my handle on there.
0: There you go. I'll plug the Matrix. You can find me on the Matrix, jupiterbroadcasting.com/matrix. We got all kinds of rooms over there. Come say hi.
1: Yes, we do. And as always, thanks for listening, everybody. That was selfhosted.show/91.
2: A dream of mine came true yesterday. We had a mini split installed in the garage.
0: Air conditioning and heating?
2: Hot and cold running air in the garage. Yes.
0: That's so fancy. That is, I feel fancy when I put a space heater out in the garage.
2: Yeah. You know, the temperatures in Raleigh the last couple of weeks, it was 2 or 3 Celsius 1 week, and then it was 20 Celsius the next week, and then back down to 2 or 3 again. And I just got tired of it being either too hot or too cold or too muggy. And, you know, we've got a window unit in there and all the rest of it, but we had a crew come out and split the upstairs HVAC system into two. So the room above the garage is where I record all these shows. We call that a bonus room in America. And this room was always too hot or too cold compared to the rest of the upstairs because it wasn't as insulated as well and all that kind of stuff. So our upstairs system is split into two. So I bought an Ecobee for this room and paired that up with Home Assistant using HomeKit. It was totally uneventful. I was hoping for some content out of it, but honestly, the fact it just works is, as a content man, it's kind of boring.
0: And so now your Home Assistant system is using HomeKit to communicate with the Ecobee?
2: Yeah.
0: All locally?
2: I nearly didn't buy the Ecobee because I was under the misconception that they are a cloud-based integration. Now, there is a cloud-based integration that you can use with an Ecobee, but also the Ecobees support HomeKit. And if you're running Home Assistant, you can talk locally to the smart thermostat over HomeKit protocol, and it's all local. I have not actually signed this particular thermostat into any cloud account whatsoever. I had to connect it to my Wi-Fi, but that was it.
0: That is so great. Now you're going to start playing around with automations for cooling and not cooling when you're not there and that kind of stuff, or are you just going to leave it kind of vanilla?
2: I mean, I've got an Everything Presence 1 on the way. I don't know when that's going to show up. I ordered it a couple of weeks ago. So when that arrives, I will have millimeter wave at this desk, or, you know, pointed at the sofa or something, because this is our lounge / my Tinker office drum room. But yeah, it means I've now got two extra zones to worry about from a climate perspective in Home Assistant. So we've got the main upstairs, we've got all of downstairs, because they're on two completely separate forced air systems. And then the bonus room is splitting the top half of the house in half. And it's got this kind of like valve system in the attic now that turns a baffle in the ducting on or off, depending on which zone is calling for heat. It's cool. But the one I don't quite fully have an answer for yet is the mini split in the garage. That is a infrared-based, you know, you point a little remote control at the unit on the wall, it bleeps and says, right, you're going to set this to 70 Fahrenheit, which is about 20 Celsius-ish. And that's it. Now, I did a bit of research, and it turns out that these Mitsubishi units have a, I think it's a CN105 port. And some people have reverse engineered it, of course, and made it so you can control these things using an ESP device. So you could basically retrofit Wi-Fi control through Home Assistant and ESP Home into these devices. But I'm a little nervous about pulling apart a brand new several thousand dollar air conditioning unit. So if you're in the Raleigh area and would love to come and help me pull this thing apart, I would appreciate the help, honestly. Or if you've done anything similar, step-by-step instructions or, you know, walking me through it on a video call, I would love that.
0: I know your feel. You know, I got these new, they're called Max Air fans in the RV. Brand new, wonderful fans. But they're those, not capacitive, but it's like a plastic laminate. And there's like a button underneath and you push through the plastic and then it triggers the button and then it beeps and you can step the motor up or step the motor down or put it in reverse mode. And it just screams for going in Home Assistant. It screams for it because they're up high on the roof, which is kind of difficult for my wife to reach. And of course, you want to be able to schedule them and automate them and whatnot. So I know what you mean. But at the same time, I was like, well, I just spent combined nearly a grand for these fans. I don't really want to tear them apart right away. Maybe in a year when I'm like doing service on them and I have them taken apart, maybe then I'll do it. I'm not sure. But if, you know, again, if somebody has done this and has steps, I would try it.
2: It reminds me how spoilt I am with having everything just in one single app, not juggling the Ecobee app and the Venstar app and the Mitsubishi doesn't have an app. But if it did, you know what I mean? Like it just reminds you why you put all the effort into something like Home Assistant now.
0: Yeah, I have felt that way, you know, forever. Is one of the ways I kind of begin to explain it is it's sort of like the universal unifier app, you know, bring all your vendors in one spot. And Zigbee and Z-Wave are great for that. You know, a lot of that stuff just works. I just recently installed a sensor that I'm going to give the stamp of approval for the in the fridge or in the freezer sensor.
2: Can we get a sound effect for the stamp of approval, please? Editor.
0: It's funny, too, because right now it's the holidays. So on Amazon, the product description is, quote, keep prying eyes out of Santa's closet with a Zigbee door window sensor. It's really just a standard magnet sensor, but it's got a good magnet in there with a really approachable way to replace the battery that just has a little slide out, one of those little sort of coin batteries, one of the thicker ones, just pops right out. You can put it in there. And I had a listener tell me theirs has been lasting a year. Amazon has it for 19% off right now as we record. I'll put a link in the show notes. It's $25 US. And all I did is I put the magnet part on the door that opens and I put the sensor brick inside the fridge. And the brilliant thing about it, and this is what sold me on it, is it also has a temperature sensor. So not only does it stay functional inside the fridge and remains connected inside your apparently nuke-proof fridge, if I'm supposed to believe the movies, but it also acts as a very frequently updated temperature sensor. So I can really hone the temperature of my fridge in, and I can see immediately the results. So I'm giving it the good old Chris stamp of approval if you want a sensor in your fridge, and I recommend it because it's a good way to keep an eye on how your fridge is doing.
2: Yeah, it's funny. We had a talking of the garage, we have a freezer in there, And on Black Friday, we picked up a new fridge-freezer combo. And the reason I knew that the freezer was dying was because of my Akara temperature sensor that I have in the freezer. And I could see that over the summer, it was frequently struggling to stay below 0 Celsius, which obviously for a freezer, it's pretty terminal.
0: I think anyone in a van or an RV should have one of these.
2: Yeah.
0: Because you don't think about it, but you travel and you go somewhere where the ambient temperature is quite a bit different. Your fridge needs to be adjusted. And you know, if you go somewhere where it's hot, you got to turn that fridge up and vice versa. One other thing I got, so that was a Zigbee sensor. On the Z-Wave side of accessories, I picked up another set of these Zeus 700 series water leak sensors. They're tiny. They're about the size of a quarter and just a little bit longer. I've had three of them for over a year already. They've never lost connection. They're all still kicking. I've just lost them. Unfortunately, I lost a couple of them. That's another story. But they're great. I have read that if they get really soaked, they get destroyed. That's fine by me. They're like $25.
2: You should stick an air tag on your water leak sensor.
0: But just really simple, solid, and not bulky, you guys. I was surprised how many of these water leak sensors are very bulky. This has 4 points of contact. You put it down on the ground or wherever. There are other ones that have more sophisticated sensors, but I really like this one. And it's cheap. And I'm giving it, again, the stamp of approval because I've had these in production for over a year and I just bought another batch. I'm liking it. What about you? You got any new hardware that you're giving the stamp of approval to these days?
2: Yeah, if you're paying attention on my YouTube channel, I just did a video about the framework that arrived on my doorstep this week.
0: Ooh, new laptop.
2: Yeah, I got one of the Ryzen frameworks, one of the Ryzen, and it's pretty nice. It's sort of all metal feeling construction. Like, it's like a DIY MacBook. If the MacBook wasn't proprietary and didn't respect your freedoms in all those kind of ways, like this is the equivalent. So far, I've been pretty impressed. I put Fedora on it to start with after the initial build, which was really only half an hour at tops because I was filming. You know, it would have been 10 minutes if I wasn't filming. And then after I'd done Fedora, I thought, right, it's time to do it properly. And I wiped it and I put NixOS on that bad boy.
0: Ah, I imagine that's probably running great.
2: It's running pretty well. Yeah, the fan noise is a bit of an issue. So when I'm just browsing the web or something, or, you know, just, you know, Telegram or just boring terminal stuff, it's totally fine. Normal usage is total fine. Like, I can sit with it on a pillow, on the sofa, on my lap, and it's fine. But the minute I do like a NixOS rebuild switch where it might have to compile something like a GTK library or something like that, the fans, you can hear them. And it reminds me just how impressive the Apple Silicon situation is with regards to how they dissipate heat and things like that. So, you know, overall, I've got nothing to really knock this thing about. Maybe the removal of their little dongles that go into the ports is a bit too difficult. They're a bit too stiff, like the tolerances are a bit too tight, but I'm really splitting hairs with that. It's everything I want in a thin and light Linux laptop. The battery life has been great, plenty of computing power to run virtual machines. Like, I was just at the racetrack this weekend and I needed to do something with my VCDS cable to connect into my Golf. I had a Windows VM on the framework, span that up, did a USB redirect for the USB OBD2 cable, flashed some break parameter that someone in the paddock told me was good to go, and it actually worked a treat. And so, yeah, I don't need to take two laptops to the track anymore. I was taking an old ThinkPad running Windows and my MacBook Pro because it didn't have a USB-A port for the VCDS cable. And I'm like, well, I don't want to have to take a dongle. Because the framework, I can put whatever ports I want in it. Just works perfectly for my use case.
0: Do you think there will be third-party fans or something you could install into that thing to make it quieter, maybe with better acoustics of some type? I don't know if it's even possible, but
2: I think it's just a matter of physics. Like, if you feel the chassis, before you hear the fans, you feel the heat spreading. You remember in laptops of old, I say this having been an Apple wanker for the last few years, you know, you feel the heat spreading under your fingers on the keyboard and you're like, oh, here we go. And then sure enough, a minute or two later, up go the fans. So, you know, that Ryzen CPU is no joke. I mean, it's DDR5 based memory, NVMe SSD. So the performance of this thing it's really good. Honestly, it's by far and away the fastest Linux desktop experience I've had on a laptop. But yeah, I think they're just, you know, up against it with the architectural decisions of x86 and all the history and all good and bad that comes with that.
0: I wonder, and perhaps this is something that listeners could reach out. I wonder if taking the Jeff approach here might work, depending on what you want to use the machine for and what kind of performance. It does sort of stink to get a brand new machine and have really crappy performance. But one of the things you can do with those AMD systems is you can kind of really lock in and say, hey, don't go above this wattage. Don't go above this. And you can kind of find the sweet spot for heat there. And you could say it's 15 watts. Don't go above whatever. I don't know, I'm making that number up. Don't go above 15 watts. Don't go above 10 watts, whatever it is. And yeah, you would be governing your performance, but you would be sort of also preventing the CPU and chipsets from getting hot enough that the fan needs to kick in. And it also would extend battery life, of course. There probably is a way to do that if it's something you'd be interested in.
2: I'll have to give that a go. I am definitely interested in that. You know, just having this laptop to replace that. I had a T4 ATS before this. dual core. It was plastic. It was a bad keyboard. Keyboard's nice. I know it's important to some people. Objectively, the keyboard's really nice. The trackpad is really good too. Like it's, yeah, I wouldn't say it's quite MacBook good, but it's pretty close.
0: Okay, well, let me ask you this then. Say, for whatever reason in the future, you need to buy another PC laptop. Is this your go-to brand now, do you think?
2: Yeah. Yeah, I don't, you know, this chassis, I am anticipating being with me for the next decade or so. I'll replace the motherboard. You know, obviously, if you're not aware, the reason I'm so excited about Framework is that you can upgrade the motherboard. So with that comes a longevity that laptops typically haven't had before. And so for me, I'm hoping that this chassis will be one that lasts for a decade. Maybe I'll upgrade the screen as technology improves. And I didn't talk about the screen. It's a 4:3 aspect ratio.
0: Yeah, that seems nice. I'd really like a machine with 4:3 again.
2: It reminds me of almost like war games situation. I feel like I've gone back in time. And it's like
0: retro. Yeah.
2: Yeah. When I went back to my MacBook, I was like, where's the height gone? I want a tall screen again.
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2: Well, in the last episode, we had ESP Corner. Was probably a sign that I was in tinker mode. So this week we've got WLED corner. We have a theme.
0: This is something we really should have had sooner. I mean, WLED is such a great project. It's really been underserved by our podcast.
2: It has. I was really into it a few years ago. It was kind of one of my gateway drugs into Home Assistant. We did a self-hosted live hack where I flashed an ESP board on camera using the Arduino software and, you know, custom sketches and all that kind of stuff. And I thought, right, I've got this ESP just in a drawer right here. I haven't turned this on for like 4 years. I'm not even going to try and boot it up. Actually, no, I am. I'm going to try and boot it up. Plugged it in, picked up the Wi-Fi instantly. It was still running the Arduino sketch, though, that I flashed 4 years ago. And so I thought, right, let's just put WLED on this. And I remember in the old days, you used to have a specific driver installed. And then you used to have to press the boot button in the correct order and then hope it showed up and then fart around with drivers for like 20 minutes. And you won't believe how easy it is these days.
0: You can do it through the web now, Alex.
2: Exactly. You open a browser. The WLED website walks you through the installation process and it brings it up in Chrome as a device that you select. You don't have to press boot buttons or anything like that. And it just flashes it to the device. And maybe 1 minute later, you've got a device booted that has started to broadcast a wireless access point, you know, SSID. You connect to that with your phone, type in your real Wi-Fi credentials, boom, you're done.
0: Yeah. So for those of you out there that aren't familiar, this is WLED is a very feature-rich project that you could flash onto an ESP, like Alex is just saying. You get a little web server, and then it'll control those NeoPixel LED light strips you can get on Amazon for like nothing. And it's full of fun stuff. And it's kind of great for the holidays. I'm using this to like light everything up green and red.
2: Well, we're at the point where Ella can leave the bedroom by her own motive power. She can reach door handles. She has, you know, free thought as a 3-year-old, or nearly three anyway.
0: There it goes.
2: Yeah, it was good while it lasted. And so I thought, I've heard of people that have night lights that change colors almost a bit like a traffic light. based on the time of day and, you know, different circumstances. And so I thought, wouldn't it be great if I just use some of these old 5-volt LEDs that I have sat in a drawer doing nothing and 3D printed her a little dinosaur, little dino nightlight. She loves this thing. So when it's nap time in the afternoon, I just put it into rainbow mode. And I caught her on the camera the other day pointing at it going, rainbow dino, rainbow dino.
0: That's adorable.
2: Yeah, it really is. And then at bedtime, 7 p.m. or whenever, we have a button that we push on the wall outside. It turns the dino red, which we've told her means that when the dino's red, stay in your bedroom. If you need potty or anything like that, that's allowed. You can leave the room for potty and stuff. And then at about 7 a.m., depending on where the sun is and stuff, we have it changed to green. And they say, right, when it's green, you're allowed out of your room. You can come wake us up if you need to or anything like that. And then it turns off at 9 a.m. or something like that. And then nap time, there's a button. And I'm using that 4-way scene switcher that you recommended, by the way, for that.
0: Oh, great. That is such a great use for WLED. Man, that's really clever. Just kind of, it's interesting how our family can kind of help build routines with automation. We do this with the kids too. We have a bedtime routine that kind of winds down the whole house and starts up noisemakers. And it's just now, you know, years into it, it's just natural when that stuff starts. Okay, yeah, we're okay. We'll go brush my teeth. I don't even have to say anything anymore. And WLED is a nice little part of that. It's such we'll put a link to your Mastodon post. It's really adorable. it's such a great idea. Some dads out there should totally nab that. Now, WLED is really great. I know, though, that for some people, it is a little too advanced, because while the software is now easy to load and configure and it integrates with Home Assistant in a snap, you'll have to either get some sort of clamps, or you'll do some soldering or some kind of wiring to be able to get all the connectors in. And the ESPs are pretty good, but they're not maybe purpose-built for driving a nice light strip. So I've been digging for about a year to try to find a product that is cheap, that comes with WLED preloaded, that is really like has a clamp or something where you just take the wires from the LED strip and just connect them in. And I've experimented with a couple off of Amazon and haven't really liked what I found, until I found the domestic automation product. I think they have the Chafuz, I believe, is the one I got. It's something like that. It's a little board about the size, a little bit smaller than a Raspberry Pi. And it has a few things on here I like a lot. First of all, it comes pre-wired with the 3-pin JST-SM connector that you need for the WS2812 LEDs. So it comes with that connector. You just plug it in. It also comes with a mounting bracket. So if you want to put it like on the wall or under a table, it comes with all the stuff you need to mount it. But the thing that I think is really sharp, and why I might just end up using this, even though it's a little bit more than an ESP, is it comes with an onboard 10-amp fuse. And then the other thing I really like is it comes with an onboard relay. And if you really, really, really care about vampire power draw, you know why that matters, because those LED light strips will take a little teeny tiny bit of power. When you turn them off, they're still taking a little teeny tiny bit of power. But with this relay, as soon as you tell in like Home Assistant, you say turn off the light strip, I guess the board must detect the drop in voltage, and the relay kicks in and physically turns off the light strip. That's really nice. And then there's one more aspect to it that I just feel like I probably wouldn't have built had I done this with an ESP myself. And that is, they include an onboard sacrificial pixel. So if you're not familiar with this, the idea is it essentially allows you to put the LED light strip actually further down away from the controller and not have a signal degrade. Because that first light there, basically, once it hits that first LED at the full voltage, it converts it to a data signal, and you can send that a lot further. So there's a sacrificial LED that's really useful, that's just built into the board. And if you don't want it to light up, you just go into the WLED preferences and you say turn off light one. There's a little option in the preferences, actually, just to say don't turn on light one. And because I guess other people do the sacrificial pixel thing as well. I think it's fantastic. And last but not least, it has a little power injection block on it. So if you want to do a longer light strip, you can inject power into it.
2: That's really nice. I've spent a good number of hours explaining to friends and family even that voltage drop is a thing. And you know,
0: yes.
2: You know, it's really hard to explain the circuit required. And if you just have a black hole and a red hole, like plug in these wires into this spot, so much easier. This is great.
0: Now, they have several different models. This one is off Amazon. I got it for $39. Now, I know, again, if you're comparing it to like a pack of ESPs, that's not cheap. But they have a couple of different models. They have one that has an external Wi-Fi antenna if you need better signal, which I think is really clever. They also have a fuse block if you need to do a breakout. They have a couple of additional accessories that connect over like a serial RJ11 type connection, and including a physical momentary button switch. So if you want to have a physical switch that's physically wired to the controller to control your WLED strip, you can. I think that's kind of nice. $40 isn't cheap, but it's a family-run business. This entire idea was created by a high school kid as he was getting out of high school. His mom, his dad, his sister, he's the youngest of the group. They're all running this business with him, this domestic automation. And he's using the sales of this. I don't know. I just did some investigation before the show. I don't know them personally. And he says he's using the funds that they're raising from the business to help fund his college. Which is, I mean, think about it. This kid, and I say that with all respect, came up with a product that I have been looking for a year. And it's really well done. It's a solid piece. I have it upstairs. It's a really well-built thing. And then they made a family business out of it. And I just don't know why bigger companies out there didn't see this opportunity. But this clever kid is quite the entrepreneur, and I think it's pretty great. So I'll put a link to it in the notes. They got several different models on Amazon. And it really is nice because it makes WLED plug and play. And if you order it right around when the show comes out, you can probably still get it in time for Christmas. And you can just, boom, plug in one of those LED light strips. It doesn't come with the 5-volt barrel adapter. You will need to buy the power adapter separately. It's one of those 2.5 by 5.5 millimeter barrel connectors. Got to get that on your own, 5 volts. Mine that I got, I think, is 5 volts, 15 amps, something like that. Plug it all in and you're good to go. Plug in the light strip, good to go. Get it on the Wi-Fi, done. Very, very neat little product. You pay a little bit extra for all that stuff built in, you know, versus a $5 ESP. But I don't know, for something you're going to be running for 5-10 years, potentially, I think it's worth it.
2: And then you have the warm fuzzies of sending little Jimmy through college too.
0: I think it's Michael.
2: I love that. Jimmy, it is Michael. Great. Michael, sorry. You know,
0: it is.
2: We also had on the show back in episode 9, if you remember, in January 2020, in the before times. Wow. The maker of Quinn LED, which is a, you know, he's based out of Europe. I think he's in the Netherlands. So if shipping from America to Europe, if you're listening to this in Europe, is an option. The Quinn LED boards, I've used a couple of the Digunos. They have fuses built in and a bunch of other stuff too. That's another great option for you.
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2: As if we needed yet another thing to worry about, our push notifications are now under threat of being watched by Big Brother.
0: You hate to see it. I'm not surprised at all. In fact, I've speculated on air this is very likely the case. But God, you just hate to see it. And the part that I really, really don't like is there's this silent rule. Apple and Google have been forbidden by the Justice Department here in the U.S. at disclosing details. So they couldn't tell us this was happening. So, Alex, I'm not kidding you. They have this transparency report they put out, but they couldn't put this in the transparency report. But now that we know, Apple has said they can now put it in the transparency report.
2: Color me skeptical, but then what is the purpose of a transparency report that isn't fully transparent?
0: Yeah. Yeah, I know. It's like, okay, guys. And also, not so great for iPhone users. With Apple, law enforcement agents can just issue subpoenas on their own. There is no oversight. But on Google's side of the house, Google requires a court order before they hand over the push notification data.
2: Yeah, this is gross. I mean, the push notification token basically gives you access as law enforcement to any push notification that was sent to your device. So that contains every text message pretty much that you get from any app on your phone and the text that's in that message. So even if they can't break the encryption on WhatsApp or Telegram or whatever else, Signal or whatever, well, actually Signal's probably a good example of what to do, because I saw a tweet earlier saying, or was it a toot? I forget where I saw it earlier, saying Signal actually don't send anything sensitive through the push notification system, so they're actually not vulnerable to being eavesdropped through Signal. So if you care about this, actually Signal might be a good way to go.
0: I also will give a plug here for on the self-hosting side for SimpleX or Simplex, same sort of setup. No phone number required, no email, and you can control the push notifications. But this has got me thinking about a project to bring more of my push notifications into my own infrastructure. When I first set up my current Nextcloud system a while ago now, I really considered it. And then when I switched to Android, I don't know if you know this, but I have Android now. I'm an Android user, by the way.
2: You've been doing that joke for a year now, dude.
0: Yeah, I know, just over a year. Then at that again, I reassessed and I thought, well, you know, this would really be the time. I'm not going to have Google services. This would really be the time to do it. And I punted because it just seemed like one more thing to bite off at that moment. And now I'm looking back at that decision. I'm thinking maybe I made a mistake. I think my instincts were right.
2: No, I don't think so. Like most things, I'm going to take the pragmatic standpoint on this. Push notifications are a bit like email. Like they need to just work. And there is so much plumbing involved in replacing the OS level skullduggery that goes on. Because you know that Apple and Google have special APIs they reserve for just themselves.
0: And you're going to have apps that support any kind of custom notification system, I imagine. They're going to have to support that API. It's going to be on each developer, which means it's going to be not very often they're going to support it.
2: The reality is it's basically impossible unless you go the graphene route, honestly, and just turn off all these things or just simply don't use apps that leak data this way.
0: I do think it's a little easier on Android because Android is such a fragmented landscape that a lot of application developers, at least the large ones, can't depend on Google Play API and push notifications. So they've kind of developed like this fallback where like they'll use the Play API, but if it's not there, well, they'll just run the app in the background all day long and just receive notifications that way. That's what Element and Telegram do on Android.
2: Here's the thing, though. At what point is self-hosting not self-hosting anymore? Is running all of your stuff on a VPS self-hosting because someone else is running the server? What about your ISP that, you know, you trust to run the internet from your house to the exchange? What about, you know? So yeah. There comes a point where you're like, I just can't possibly do it all. There's only so many hours in the day. There's only so many things I can control. And, you know, it's a sad position to take, but I think that for push notifications in particular, it's just impossible not to fall victim to some of this stuff.
0: Yeah, and I guess it reminds us that if you're really sensitive about what's in those push notifications, use an app that lets you turn that off.
2: I wonder if they'd be able to remind me where I park my car, because I always seem to forget that.
0: How are you going to know if it's actually not sending the data versus just not showing it? Right, because on iOS, there's that setting to just not show the preview, but that doesn't mean that the app didn't send it in the background. The OS is just hiding it.
2: Well, it's hiding it until you unlock your phone, and then it shows up, right? So it must have come through somehow.
0: So it's been received. Yeah. how are users ever going to, regular users are never going to be able to manage all this.
2: What happens on your iPhone stays on your iPhone, except it's, unless it's a push message and it didn't actually originate from your iPhone, and then it came through iCloud and actually through the NSA, and you know.
0: The year of voice chapter 5 was today. I watched the live stream, and this is really remarkable. I can't believe we got 5 chapters this year. And I think they're transitioning now into just a continuous improvement mode. Some big stuff came out today. And if you were listening carefully last episode and you heard me say, hey, that ESP Box 3 is available and this is going to be the new Home Assistant voice thingy, you should go grab one while they're in stock. Well, hopefully you did, because today they announced official support for the S3 Box 3. And I got mine right here. And it's a lot smaller than I thought, but it's got a little screen on it. It's got 2 microphones and a better speaker. And then depending on the one you get, it comes with like this PC, a mini PCI Express connector, and then 3 different docks. This one has an IR sensor, a temperature sensor, and apparently takes a big old lithium battery that I can put in the bottom of this thing. Another one came with like a bunch of pins to like wire stuff to it. And then another one came with just some basic dongle connectors for like USB. But the device itself fits in the palm of the hand. And the screen displays, once you flash it, a little Home Assistant logo that's giving you feedback on when it's processing or when it's connected or disconnected or when it's giving you an answer. And of course, you can replace it with your own images if you like. In fact, the Home Assistant team teased a little template that you can give to your kids. And have it's got boxes on there. And each box is supposed to be one of the state faces of the assistant. And you can have your kids draw and then turn that into one of the images on here. And they said that when they were developing this at home, their kids started interacting with the assistant a lot more once their drawings were on the screen. And this setup is much like it is for anything else these days. You plug it in over USB, go to the web page, flash it, and then connect it to Home Assistant. And you're up and running with something that's got much better microphones and supports the wake word. So I can say, okay, Naboo, and it wakes up, and I can give it a command, and it will execute that command all locally, using my local Whisper, my local Piper, and my local OpenWakeWord instance, running on a different box than my Home Assistant Blue.
2: What a time to be alive, huh? You know, so all of the installation stuff we talked about for WLED, this is using an ESP device underneath. That's exactly what this is doing too. It's using that same magic from Chrome. It's using that same magic to just to connect to these devices and install whatever firmware binary that you're trying to flash onto them from your web browser. It's genuinely quite amazing.
0: It's mind-blowing, Alex. It's mind-blowing. And then just one last little other thing that's really nice to see. They have greatly improved the Raspberry Pi satellites. If you go on Amazon, and I'm sorry I don't have the name of it, but there is an Anker circular speakerphone that's got like 3 or more microphones built into it and a speaker, and it's USB. And it makes for a perfect voice assistant speaker. And you can plug that in over USB to a Raspberry Pi 4 or 3 or whatever, or 0 even. And you can turn that into a satellite. And with this new release that came out today as we record, they've solved some of the limitations with Raspberry Pi satellites and made them really first-class listening devices. And now the Raspberry Pis have been integrated directly into their Wyoming protocol and will communicate to the back-end instances, and the back-end instances can communicate directly to them without having to go through any extra steps. And it's faster, it's smoother. And it's really nice to see. So both from like the DIY standpoint and from the stuff you can buy, they're coming along. The nice thing about the Raspberry Pi satellites, obviously, Alex, is that you could go as geeky as you want. Like if you want to set it up to a huge set of speakers with an amp and a receiver, you could, right? With a big old microphone, you could put your podcast microphone hooked up to that thing if you want. You could have perfect crystal clear audio when you're telling your Home Assistant to turn on your lights or whatever. Or, you know, you could use something that's just built into a little box. But because it's an open system using open source software and open protocols, we as tinkerers can go as far or not as we want with this. And that's what I'm really excited about.
2: I wonder where Home Assistant's going to go next year. You know, so this year that the voice stuff, I mean, it's nothing short of amazing what they've done with this Year of the Voice. You know, all the wait word stuff actually working on a fully open source platform. You know, you think how much money Amazon and Google must have spent on those departments to make that happen with their hardware. And Home Assistant, the little scrappy open source startup, has gone ahead and done it with a skeleton crew, and amazing stuff. So I wonder what they're going to do next year. My personal wish list would be some UI improvements and just overall UX improvements, hopefully.
0: Yeah, I'd like to see more of that. Yeah. The thermostat card just got a nice UI overhaul. I think, Alex, they have a year's worth of work updating Home Assistant to actually be used by voice. I'll give you an example. If you say, what is the temperature? Well, what does it know? How does it even know what you're talking about? Because you can have a temperature sensor, you know, in my fridge. I can have a temperature sensor outside. I have a temperature sensor in the room I'm in. You know, you can have a temperature sensor in your water heater. Like, it really has, like, when you think about it, they really have so much work to do to make it really clear. Okay, he's in this room. He's asking these questions. It's in this context. And they've started to solve that. Like, they've added area support. So now when you say turn on the lights, and you don't give any specifics, and you just leave it like just empty like that, it'll assume the room you're in, it'll know what room you're in, and it'll turn off the lights in that room. So they've gotten there. But there's so much more you really have to do to make it a speakable interface where everything gets recognized and you get the right things, like everything from basics to, like, you know, task lists and timers, which they're starting to get, to more advanced stuff. Like, I think ultimately, when they're done on this journey, my prediction is you're going to see an overhaul of the automations, because you're going to have the ability to create automations using natural language. And you're going to be able to use the technology they're using for all of this voice recognition to use natural language to create automations. And I think that's where this eventually goes. But I don't know how long it takes. Tailscale.com/self-hosted. Go on over there to get a free personal account for up to 100 devices. That's my account. All of my home lab stuff, it's on my free personal account. And it's a great way to support the show. 100 devices really, really lets you get an idea what Tailscale can do. Now, if you're not familiar, it's a zero-config VPN built on WireGuard that you can get up and running in just minutes. Not only do you not have to worry about, like, these weird problems of trying to get DNS between two different subnets when you have a WireGuard VPN between them and for some reason it's not working today, you don't have to worry about how to try to make it all work through Network Manager at the command line or not, or you don't have to run a WireGuard server on one box that everything connects into. Tailscale builds out a mesh VPN in just minutes. It's a flat network. All your devices get a static IP, and then you can start doing things like magic DNS, or throw a pie hole in there and have DNS on your tailnet and start resolving things by name wherever you go. Pretty soon you start realizing you don't need to have anything external. You essentially can build your own private internet. And the beautiful thing is you can have it on multiple different cloud providers. You can have it on your LAN. You can have it in a VM. There's even plugins for, like, VS Code. There's all kinds of different ways to install and use Tailscale and build out a flat mesh network between instances that are spread out all over the world. Man, did it just totally come in handy when I was traveling in El Salvador. Talk about peace of mind. And it's perfect for businesses or developers who want to set up ad hoc networking, maybe do some demos. And man, for the enterprise space, not to have to manage all those traditional VPN systems, but still to get that superior protection of WireGuard. And it integrates with your existing authentication system and two-factor if you use that. Ah! And there are so many tools built around Tailscale as well. It's truly one of the best, I think, benchmark tools out there. They're showing the industry how it's done right. 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I think you're really going to be impressed. And it just solves a connectivity problem and just totally changes the way you can do networking for the better. tailscale.com/self-hosted.
2: Last episode, I talked a little bit about hardwired ESP32s, and the listeners wrote in their droves. We got literally an email about it.
0: Yeah, listener Mike sent in a cheaper PoE option for the ESP. This is the ESP32 episode. And here's the nice thing. Not only is it $20, totally open source. That's neat.
2: Hard to beat that.
0: Yeah. I mean, the one you talked about last episode was 50 and it looked really robust. If, again, you guys, if this is something like I'm putting in my wall for 10 years, I'll spend the $20. I'll spend the $50. But if I can spend a little bit less, I will. So I like that option. Thank you, Mike. Alex, are you excited about the first ever NixCon North America? NixCon North America, North America.
2: I think so. I'm reluctantly a Nix convert at this point. Like, I really enjoy messing around with it, but also, like, sometimes I just want to get work done, and, you know, like, it's balancing the two. So anyway, yeah. NixCon should be really good, because there'll be a bunch of people there who know way more about Nix than anybody has any right to know.
0: Definitely. Yeah, we'll like absorb it, right? And get like the Nix hype and the Nix tips. Maybe people will be there just sharing their configs. I don't know.
2: I like the fact that it's co-located alongside Scale, Southern California Linux Expo, number 19, I think. It's good to see that conference come back, because it had a bit of a dip after COVID.
0: Yeah. So you will need a Scale pass. And those are like $20 or something, not very much. You will need a Scale pass to get in there, and we'll be there. So, you know, come say hi to us, do a little self-hosted hangout, and maybe enjoy NixCon if you like, or enjoy Scale otherwise, which has got a wide range of topics. Pretty much anything open source is going to be talked about there, and stuff that can be absolutely applicable to your day job.
2: We're going to put a link in the show notes. They've got their call for proposals open right now, as does Scale, I believe. So if you've ever wanted to submit a talk about Nix, now's the chance.
0: Now, we did get some great boosts into this episode. Thank you, everybody who supports this here individual production with a boost. And Devator came in with 29,000 sats using Podverse. And he agrees with you, Alex. He says, this was my Google Photos moment with Plex. I've had a lifetime pass for years, and it was my gateway to self-hosting. They've also just added auto intro skipping with a watch button. It's really still the best possible user experience, but alas, it's all gone. I spun up Jellyfin and I deleted my Plex account. The Jellyfin clients are a huge barrier for me, but I deployed Jellyfin Tizen to my TV. It's working great, though it did take a while because of the cert signing. That kind of sucked.
2: Well, yeah, they're running it through a non-encrypted reverse proxy, or not putting it through a reverse proxy with a certificate is going to be tricky with clients. So my suggestion there would be just put Caddy in front of it or something, and just do a DNS challenge, put your DNS in any provider that's supported by the Lego library that is used underneath to get those certificates. But the Android TV client had an update this week as well, which is pretty nice. I still get a bunch of crashes with this thing when I'm like loading into the library itself. But apart from that, the performance is great. Like, the library loads a lot faster now. The screensaver is quite nice too.
0: I am still using Infuse as my primary interface, but I too have switched back over to Jellyfin on the back end. So I had to do the browser of shame approach. This is what I do, is I open up the Plex web browser and I open up the Jellyfin web browser, and I bring them both up. And I go into each TV show and I mark as read whatever. Okay, so whichever one I'm switching, if I'm going from Plex to Jellyfin or Jellyfin to Plex, I have to like go in there and manually mark them all red. And maybe there's a project that syncs between Jellyfin and Plex your watch status, but hopefully this is the last time I've ever had to do it.
2: I think probably what you're looking for is Tracked TV Sync, and that will sync via Tracked between the two different projects.
0: Oh, yes. Of course.
2: I do have one request for the listeners. If you are a Plex Meta Manager user and you know of an equivalent that's as good for Jellyfin, I would love to hear you, because building handcrafted holiday collections is not something I've got any interest in doing. And when wife goes, I want to watch a Christmas movie with the kid, I'm like, well, oh, okay.
0: Yes, I hear you. I also agree. I had a very frustrating moment too with that last weekend. I was like, well, we've got these ones, and we're just sitting here scrolling through the list. It's embarrassing. Fuzzy Mistborn comes in with 1, 2, 3, 4, 5 sats. That is a Spaceballs boost from the index. He says, regarding Chromecast and IoT networks, I subscribe to the Tom Lawrence school of thought that your phone isn't a trusted device. It goes out into the world, connects to public Wi-Fi, etc. Therefore, mine lives on the same network as my IoT devices, so casting isn't an issue. If I need something on my secure network, I either create a firewall rule or I use Tailscale.
2: Yeah.
0: Now, that's a pretty strict rule there, Fuzzy. So, Alex, do you think you could survive by never putting your phone on your main Wi-Fi network?
2: It's an interesting thought. And until I read Fuzzy's feedback, I hadn't really thought about it. I mean, so I've got Blink as an SSH client that connects into my server via SSH using Tailscale for the authentication these days. So that wouldn't be a problem. My 3D printers are Bamboo Lab printers now, not Octoprint running behind me on a Pi anymore. So they are a cloud-based situation. So that would be fine. Maybe Blue Iris, but then I guess I could put that on. Well, I wouldn't want that on the IoT.
0: I think it's hard for an iPhone, Alex, because if you're in the Apple ecosystem, they use Wi-Fi to do a lot of the handoff between HomePods, Apple TV, Apple Watch. A lot of that is all done over, it's assumed that your Wi-Fi is, that your phone is on the Wi-Fi of all the same devices. I think it's tricky. And then, you know, for, I don't know about you, but I use my phone to control a lot of my devices.
2: Oh, yeah. Yeah, my NVIDIA Shield, actually. I've just got the Shield app on my phone that I use all the time.
0: Yeah.
2: Yeah, that might be a problem. Should try it, though. Hey.
0: Yeah, I would be interested to experiment with it. I actually do think fuzzy. I think it's worth going the other direction, fuzzy, is could you come up with a system that you were happy enough with that you could then, you know, feel safe about putting your phone on your home Wi-Fi? Like, if you only used a VPN remotely or...
2: Here's the baller solution. One phone for the house, one phone for the world that's literally wrapped in tin foil.
0: I love it. Yep. You got your going to town phone and you got your home phone.
2: Yes. One is a flip phone. How about that?
0: Eric sent in a row of ducks from the index. Says, hey, I've been using Obsidian over the past year or about when you guys first started talking about it, and I've been enjoying it. I needed it to sync with iOS and I had to have Wi-Fi approval factor, and I found the Live Sync plugin. It's just a plugin in Obsidian that syncs your notes across your devices using CouchDB as the back end. It also encrypts your data at rest. So if someone is on the fence about using the official sync and paying $8 a month, this can be a really good alternative. Again, it's called the Live Sync plugin. To offset this, though, I did make a contribution to Obsidian to continue supporting them on their development.
2: You know, it's funny. I was just talking to a coworker about Obsidian this week, and the $8, I think, you know, if they drop that price to $4 or $5 a month, they would have so many more users, but...
0: It is a little bit much for what it does.
2: It is. And, you know, for those of us that are in the self-hosting mindset, you know, you think, oh, I can sync files between devices. It's easy. But then if you have every OS going, like in this house, I've got iOS, iPadOS, a Linux laptop, a MacBook, a Windows machine. Like there's always some gotcha, and it's almost always an Apple gotcha. Like the iOS backgrounding APIs are just crap. You know, I know they do it for battery life reasons compared to Android. I know why they do it. But the only solution that has worked 100% reliably for me with Obsidian, unfortunately, is their proprietary sync service. I would like to give this Live Sync plugin a go, though, because $8 a month, I prefer not to spend $8.
0: Yeah, really? Yeah. Let us know, dear listener, if you've been using alternative sync solutions for Obsidian. How's that working out for you? How long have you been using it? And which OSs do you use it on? I'd love to get info on that. Start collecting that information because, yeah, you know, it's the tricky thing, too, is then my wife was like, maybe I want to get my own Obsidian going. It's like, well, do we pay $8 for her, too, now? Like, I don't know. So I'd like to know what people are doing.
2: You might get away with just a different vault each.
0: Yeah, that's what we are doing now.
2: And then encrypt that with a password that you each, well, you probably husband and wife will share said passwords, but.
0: Yeah, we're doing that now, but it's all under my account because I didn't think about that initially. And she's like, well, what if I wanted my own account? I'm like, well, okay. Thank you, everybody who boosted in. We had 10 boosters. Now, not all the boosts make it in every episode for runtime, but we do put those in the boost barn, and that's linked in the show notes if you'd like to read through those. We also read through all of those, and we appreciate everybody who does take a moment to boost in. We had 10 boosters. 58,346 sats were stacked. And if you'd like to boost in, go get a new podcast app at podcastapps.com. Fountain is just about to hit 1.0. Podverse is rocking. And if you're on iOS, Castomatic just keeps going from strength to strength. They're really great. Or you can boost from the index with something like Albi in your browser. Just get albi.com. We'll have links in the notes. And you know what else we should mention while we're talking about events? The original. The OG where you and I met, Texas Linux Fest, is coming up too. April 12th and the 13th.
2: It's coming up fast.
0: Yeah. Oh, boy. It's even less than what I put, because I put this in there on Sunday, these numbers in there. So it's like 120 days away from when we were. It's going to be like 118 days or something like when this episode comes out. That's really soon.
2: Austin in April Do you remember that first time we met was, I think it was June or July.
0: So hot.
2: And we were in the conference center, and I didn't know you hardly at all, apart from listening to you for several years. And we were like, how far away is the barbecue joint? And someone was like, oh, it's a 10-minute walk. And we both looked at each other and were like,

0: it nice here, and they have the call for sessions going over there as well. And Alex, I would really like to see the self-hosted community fill up some of those sessions, because just not enough self-hosting and sovereignty and cool things you can do in your home lab talks at these events. We need more.
1: If you're on the fence about what you want to talk about, please reach out to me on the Discord, AlexKTZ over there. I'd happily help you craft a submission or a topic, or, you know, even just work out what the idea, you know, the nugget of an idea might be.
0: That's all nice. I think that'd be great. Gosh, I'd love to see some serious self-hosted sessions there. I will have links to those in the notes as well. And I just want to take a moment before we get out of here and say thank you very, very much to our members. We have our self-hosted reliability engineers over at selfhosted.show/SRE. And it's a great way to support the show directly. 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That's at selfhosted.show/SRE. You can become one of our site reliability engineers and keep the show on the road.
1: We do truly mean it. You know, next year, the adpocalypse that Chris has been talking about for a long time is really starting to bite. I mean, we were just looking at Leo Laporte over at twit.tv.
0: Sad.
1: Talking about some serious financial issues over there potentially. So
0: the market's not looking good for any podcast, I think, in 2024. Alex, it's pretty sad. It's going to be a bumpy year probably.
1: So, you know, if you like independent media and want to keep shirt on Chris's back, you know,
0: I think too, it's like the thing we're getting at with podcasts is they're kind of a unique beast. When you look at the media landscape, they're nothing like TV or radio anymore. YouTube is independent in a way, but it's also, there's a lot of commercial influence and interest over there. And it's just a really different kind of dynamic. Podcasting is this truly unique, decentralized beast. Right? We don't really have anything where there's no company that owns podcasting, right? There's no central platform that manages and controls and moderates podcasting. That is so unique.
1: Few have tried. I mean, Spotify.
0: Yeah.
1: Blimey. They tried and failed.
0: It's just, you'd hate to see something like that go away.
1: Indeed. So, you know, I'm in such a privileged position because I have a jobby job, which, you know, pays the bills and stuff like that. But, you know, JB is a small independent business. And if you are feeling a little extra generous this Christmas, we'd love to see a bit of your extra support come our way.
0: Yeah. And we'd be happy to give you a extra little bonus content at the end of the show as a thank you. Selfhosted.show/SRE. Thank you, everybody.
1: And don't forget about our upcoming meetups. I think our good buddy Brent is in Berlin again right now. Meetup.com/Jupiter Broadcasting. Keep an eye on that page. He's at Seabase. I think it was a couple of days ago with a little impromptu meetup. So just keep an eye on that page. It's always updating, and you might get to meet one of us.
0: Yeah, you know, with Scale and Linux Fest coming up and Texas Linux Fest, there's probably going to be some activity on there.
1: I think I might just move to the West Coast for the spring, because I'm going to be in LA for a couple of weeks, and then Austin for a few days, and then Seattle, you know.
0: I got a couch for you.
1: It's hardly worth flying back to Raleigh for, right?
0: Just bring the fam out. we'll put them all up on a couch.
1: You joke. I am seriously thinking about just renting an Airbnb in LA for Scale, and just bring Ella and Catherine with me, yeah?
0: Yeah. It's kind of fun. I mean, it's kind of neat to be able to take family. All right. Well, if you'd like to get links to what we talked about today, head over to selfhosted.show/112. And of course, you'll find our contact page, RSS feed, and all that good stuff over there as well.
1: Selfhosted.show/contact is the place to go to get in touch with us. You can find me at alex.ktz.me.
0: Oh, yeah. Okay. All right. I'll be at Chris LES. How about that?
1: You still on the Twitter X fire train, dumpster fire bomb, are you?
0: Kinda. I mean, I'm kind of everywhere. Sort of a ghost.
1: Well, thanks for listening, everybody. That was selfhosted.show/112.

Welcome in to episode 8 of This Week in Bitcoin. My name is Chris. Did you enjoy the crazy fee spikes post-halving? Things seem to be settling down as I record. But even in that small window of time, we saw more adoption of Layer 2 solutions by different application creators. So that was interesting. It just really jumped on that. I guess we probably all expected humans were going to human. But as I was looking at the bidding just before I hit

0: record the epic halving sat, which is the first Satoshi from block 840,000. That one sat is currently going for about 5.5 Bitcoin. Yep, you heard me right. One sat is going for just over 5.5 Bitcoin right now. I guess I'm not so surprised, right, that I think it's like the first sat in block 840,000, which was the halving block. According to the ordinals numbering system, that's a rare Satoshi. I feel silly even talking about it. But like I said, humans are going to human. It's going to be interesting to watch how this develops, because I'm going to keep an eye on this, because the news to me here is that we're valuing one sat more than another sat. That somehow a sat is all of a sudden very special. And I think this kind of concerns me a little bit. I'm not quite sure why, but I can't help but feel like this is going to be human behavior. And I want you to boost in with your thoughts. I have a question for you. Because I bet you it's easy to say this is silly and this is ridiculous, but frame it like this. Would you pay a little extra to own one of Satoshi's original sats, maybe from the Genesis block? You know, I mean, this is a theory, just totally theoretical. Like, somehow these came up for sale. Satoshi shows back up on the scene. It's like, hey, everybody, I need a little money. The price has gone up a little bit. I'm going to sell a few of these sats, and each one of these, you know, they're going to go for like one sat. One of Satoshi's sats is going to go for 10,000 sats. Not a whole Bitcoin, just 10,000 sats for one Satoshi sat. Would you be willing to do that? That's the mind game I've been playing with myself. Think I might. Like to know what you would do. Let me know. I am off to Linux Fest Northwest this weekend, so come say hi if you're in the Pacific Northwest. I just got back from Austin, Texas, and now I'm going to the Bellingham Technical College, April 26th and the 28th, 2024. If you're around on Saturday, I'll be doing some barbecuing, and on Sunday, I'll be doing Linux Unplugged Live. You know, could be a lot of fun. It's probably not going to be you guys will understand and appreciate this. Actually, none of the other shows anybody appreciates this. It drives me crazy when I'm at Linux Fest, because their campus is the Bellingham Technical College. Well, guess what they shorten that to? BTC. So I see BTC everywhere, all over the place. BTC, BTC, BTC, and it's never about Bitcoin. It's rough. It could be a lot worse, though. Samurai Wallet founders have been arrested and charged with money laundering in the Southern District of New York. Federal prosecutors charged the Samurai Wallet founders Rodriguez and Hill today. The pair are charged with conspiracy to commit money laundering and conspiracy to operate an unlicensed money-transmitting business. Side note here, I think we're going to be hearing a lot more unlicensed money-transmitted business accusations getting thrown around in the future. These charges carry a maximum sentence of 20 years and 5 years, respectively. Rodriguez, 35, and Hill, 65, collected approximately $4.5 million in fees for their, quote, mixing service, according to prosecutors. Rodriguez was arrested on Wednesday morning, and it will be arranged in Pennsylvania either later today as I record or tomorrow, as you're probably listening to this. According to the press release, Hill was Samurai Wallet's CTO. He's been arrested in Portugal and will be extradited to the U.S. So Rodriguez is in Pennsylvania. Hill is in Portugal right now and extradited to the U.S. I have some of the highlights here. So yeah, a conspiracy to commit money laundering, conspiracy to operate unlicensed money transmitter business. Those are not too surprising. Anybody that follows this kind of stuff, we've seen this before. Here's where it kind of gets a little specific. Prosecutors claim that they facilitated over $2 billion in unlawful transactions. That's a huge number. Enabled $100 million in money laundering from dark web markets. They also claim that they went on Twitter and encouraged money laundering, encouraged people like avoiding sanctions. And they have screenshots in the announcement that they have over on the U.S. government website. I'll put a link to it in the show notes. They got screenshots of like their Twitter feeds. I mean, it's pretty rough, guys. They say, quote, they encourage money laundering via Twitter. They marketed specifically to criminals for privacy evasion And they acknowledge that they receive revenue from dark/gray market participants, and that they even sort of boasted about that to potential investors. That's, and they've got some quotes. They've got like, somehow they've got messages. You know, I'm going to keep following this, but they seem to have some messages where they were boasting in multiple cases about taking money from dark gray markets and about how their niche is dark gray markets. They're never going to be mainstream, but their niche will be dark gray markets, and that's good money. Quote, at Samurai, we're entirely focused on the censorship resistance and black/gray circular economy. One private message attributed to Hill. This is all we have at this point. Quote, this implies no foreseeable mass adoption, although the black/gray markets have already started to expand during COVID and will continue to do so post-COVID. And the prosecutors have that in a screenshot. At this time, I don't know where they got it from, but it appears to be attributed to Hill, one of the co-founders of Samurai Wallet. And the other kind of wider context here is that the DOJ is preparing for an upcoming trial against Roman Storm, who's a developer and co-founder of the Tornado Cash Mixing Service on Ethereum. And that case is being pursued by the DOJ's Southern District of New York Division. And recently, the DOJ's Washington, D.C. unit successfully won a conviction against Roman Sterlingov? But as you might recall, he was the operator of the crypto mixer Bitcoin Fog. And they got him on money laundering charges. So they're building momentum here. They're knocking them down and they're building momentum. And now they're operating with more and more international partners on these. And they're expanding. And the only real solution here for end users to avoid any third-party risk is full custodial services. In reality, it means, you know, if you have to use a custodial Lightning wallet for a bit, you know, quote unquote, have to. It means don't leave a lot of money on there and have a full custody solution for the money you really care about. I'll keep an eye on this. And if you see any interesting stories, please send them in, maybe via Boost or from the contact page. I'd like to keep an eye on this story, but I'll be on the go. But it's definitely going to be an important one that, again, just sets more precedents. Now, on Monday, we had some good news. Bitcoin got 5 new BIP editors. So what's a BIP? Well, it's a Bitcoin improvement proposal. It's a way for the community in a wider context to suggest improvements or propose improvements to Bitcoin. And this has also been adopted in other projects too, like the Podcasting 2.0 project. And so you get a BIP, editors help make it into the best possible BIP possible, just something that is not only a good historical document, but gives people context when they come to analyze the issue. Because if something major does happen and get accepted, it could become sort of a historical improvement proposal. And so you want these things to really kind of stand the test of time. And there's only so much one editor can do. And Luke Dasher says he was just backlogged. He's the primary editor for BIPs right now. And he reached out for help on the mailing list. And some well-known existing expert contributors were suggested. They seem to mostly have support. This process is kind of funny the way it works. There is a voting. And then if there's really no fighting and no massive reasons not to go for somebody or like a strong vote that goes the wrong way, it's sort of like when there's a lack of activity, that's when they've reached consensus. It's a funny way they do this. And so after Luke asked for some help, there was some formality discussions. And then the day after the halving, 420, Ava Chow wrote, quote, there's not really been any actual objections to the nominees, nor have there been any suggestions on choosing a subset of them since my last email. As such, there is rough consensus. Now, to the outsider, that seems like odd, but Ava actually addresses why rough consensus is exactly what they're looking for. Quote, I don't want this process to become a popularity contest and require some kind of formal voting. Rather, I'd prefer that this process be something more like how Bitcoin core maintainers are added by achieving rough consensus. And thus, we have 5 new editors. That should be really interesting. I think other open source projects should also look at the BIP process. It is, getting things into Bitcoin is not easy and it's not a quick process, but it starts with the BIP. And then it's quite the journey from there. Some bad news for El Salvador users, though. some Chiva Walt source code, and keys related to VPN access seem to have been leaked. The cyber hacker group, the attackers, go by Cyber Intelligentsia SV. They put the SV on the end of their hacker name, so that way you really know they're from El Salvador. There can be no doubt about where they're from. And they have leaked snippets of the Chiva Wallet source code. Now, the Chiva Wallet has been a constant source of controversy because it's a custodial wallet essentially run by the El Salvadorian government. And they incentivized users by giving them some free money if they downloaded this wallet. And I think, you know, with hindsight, it's pretty easy to say it wasn't a great idea, but the El Salvadorian government was looking for something that they could roll out and have some level of support and control over. You know, it's a big transition to go from banks to a wallet. You could kind of see it from their perspective, but as Bitcoiners, we know, boy, that's never going to go well. And it doesn't require that you use Chivo down there. You can use any Bitcoin wallet, any Lightning wallet. But the Chivo was the one that was sort of encouraged by everybody and had all the branding behind it. So it's got a fair amount of users. Now, it doesn't sound like this has resulted in access to their Bitcoin. It's more like just wallet source code, which maybe then could be sifted through for bugs and then at some point lead to some sort of problem. According to the blog, the hackers released the stolen information to the public to, quote, punish the Salvadorian government for, quote, refusing to engage with them. Although we don't really have specifics on what they want to be engaged over, I have some speculation. The group did recently leak a bunch of other databases. About 5.1 million Salvadorians were impacted by that. I could see there just being something around all of that. But apparently they're not getting any response from the El Salvadorian government around this. I haven't seen anything official from Chivo. This isn't getting a lot of attention, but it's sort of been bubbling up over the week. So I wanted to give a shout out to No BS Bitcoin, because they're the ones that I think really brought the most attention to this, and they've been doing a killer job this week, so I've decided to throw them in the splits. So if you do boost in this week, I'm going to give a split over to No BS Bitcoin for really doing just fantastic work. Okay, coming up, your boosts, project updates, and my bulletproof stacker self-custody guide. You asked for it? It's coming up, but first, a big shout out to podhome.fm, my podcasting 2.0 platform with unlimited episodes, and Podhome AI that can auto-suggest chapters, titles. It's really, really powerful. 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It's quick, too. The downloads are wicked fast. So many nice features, and it's like having a whole team in your back pocket when you go to post. Now, we do have some boosts to get into this week, so let's do it. Jeremy Ross is our baller booster this week, who comes in with 23,500 sats. Sent in from Castomatic with no message, though. I do appreciate that support, Jeremy. If you meant to send a message, just let me know. But I really appreciate it. The Podfather's not far behind, though, with 15,000 sats. Mr. Adam Curry comes in via Podcast Guru.
1: I hoard that which your kind covet.
0: Friday night drinking wine in Texas Boost. Woo! You know, I was just in Texas, possibly when you sent that boost. Yeah. I was probably on my way home that day. Thank you, Podfather. Appreciate that. And J.C. Denton comes in with 2,100 sats.
2: B-O-O-S-T.
0: Happy having. Here is a post-having sat. Ooh, are those very special, J.C.D.? Are those special sats? Are they epic? Appreciate that, J.C. Denton. Obby1984 comes in with 4,000 sats. Pew, pew, pew. When it comes to cold storage of my Bitcoin, I went old school and printed off a paper wallet with an air-gapped machine and then just store the paper wallet in my fireproof safe. I just keep the public address in a text editor and in a sync thing folder occasionally that gets backed up. I also keep the soundboard. It's like your piece of flair. There is always a minimum of flair. The paper wallet. I'd like to hear opinions on the paper wallet. I have heard people shouldn't be using paper wallets anymore. Oppie. But it seems like that's a workflow that's working for you. So
3: make it so.
0: I can't really say no. Oh, there he is. Adversary 17 comes in with 8,000 sats.
4: Boost!
0: No message, though. Just sending in a big old boost over Fountain. Appreciated. You know, those all these boosts help us get up on the Discovery page, too, so people can find the new show. And I also really appreciate that. Chad F. comes in with 3,222 sats and says, thanks for covering runes. I hadn't heard of it until today. And then he also sent 1,000 sats to our artist for the end track, June and the Jets. Thank you for doing that, Chad. Chad, you are... Chad F., man, you know what? You deserve, like, a hot boost, and a pew-pew. You're always out there repping Podcasting 2.0 and the Value for Value music, man. Really appreciate that. You're doing the people's work. The Muso comes in with 4,500 sats.
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0: The What Bitcoin Did podcast covered the runes and ordinal stuff a few months back. I particularly enjoyed an episode with the Bitcoin mechanic and his argument against anything that is not a monetary transaction on the blockchain. I'd already agreed with him prior to listening to this episode, but afterwards, I agree even more. In my opinion, anything on the Bitcoin blockchain that is not a monetary transaction devalues Bitcoin as a whole. Let the shitcoin blockchains keep their shitcoin tokens, I say. Oh, I love that hot take. You know, so Muso, that's what I'm oscillating to as well. It's like it should only be monetary uses on Bitcoin because we got all these other crap currencies that people can go out there and play around with. However, I think it is also the actual valuable scarce nature of Bitcoin that makes it kind of attractive to people to play around like this. You see what I'm saying? And if we're going to go around and say rocks have value and digital tokens have value, I just, where are you going to draw the line, Muso? Where are you going to draw the line? Now, I like that you have a line. And that is anything that's not a monetary transaction. But ordinals are technically monetary transactions. I don't know, man. Crashmaster comes in with a row of ducks. 2,222 sats on Podverse. Keep up the good work, Chris. If you tweak the show at all, perhaps consider incorporating more Bitcoin mining and cold wallet software stack reviews as updates on even occasional how-tos. Maybe these could be subscriber special episodes. Kind of dig the idea of checking in on software stacks. We're going to do that in this episode a little bit. I'll talk more about that in a moment. But I like the idea of my stack is always kind of not actively changing. In fact, the rate of change has slowed. The software stack that I use to manage, buy, and sell, very rarely sell Bitcoin. In fact, I don't generally sell Bitcoin so much as I'll use something like the Bitcoin Company. And that's really just for business purposes sometimes. Yeah, it's tricky, right? Because for me, I really want, my primary thing is I want to privately store for a long term. Selling is mostly going to happen over Lightning or something like that. It's going to be small little things or a boost. It's not going to be like, a house or a car or something like that. So that stack is generally relatively static, but it does change and evolve as the Bitcoin network fees change and things like that. And layer two solutions and things like Fediment come along. It does sort of require that you kind of not necessarily change the tooling, but just kind of keep current with it. And that's something I should probably give thought to how I could keep that up to date in the show. I will give that more thought, Crashmaster. And I definitely am down for incorporating more Bitcoin mining news. I just need to get some good, solid sources. The Bitcoin mining industry is very quiet, very hush-hush. They talk amongst each other a lot, but they don't talk with outsiders of the mining industry much. I think because of just persecution in the past and all kinds of things like that. So last thing they really want to do is draw attention to themselves at all. You can see why they're not super excited to like come run into a guy like me. But I am definitely down for just sharing more about what's going on at that layer. MegaStrike 3 comes in with 5,100 sats.
6: Keep the change, you filthy animal.
0: Says, I was sad to see the Bitcoin dad pod go, but I'm loving this show, and I'm glad the void was filled. As far as the wallet setup and Bitcoin purchasing process, I would absolutely love to hear a full episode dedicated to these topics. As a newbie, this would be super useful. Keep up the good work. Well, MegaStrike, I am going to, in the resources section of the show this week, go into more extensive detail on the stack with a full list of links, and then I'll kind of be looking for your feedback on what I'm missing, what overview bits you're missing, and then I'll develop content around that. But I'm going to give you the fundamentals today, and then you can tell me what bits of the picture you still need filled in. EBC comes in with 5,000 sats. Yes, please do an episode outlining your current picks for software and services and your stack in 2024. Well, I have got good news. It's coming up in just a minute. Lazy Locks also comes in with 5,000 sats.
2: B-O-O-S-T.
0: Says, thanks for another great episode. Thank you, Lazy Locks. Every boost really matters. Thank you very much. Jin from Matik comes in with 2,000 sats. Great episode. I like the intro music. It gives me goosebumps every time. Thank you. That is the classic, wonderful Ronald Jenkins. He says, it's great that you're continuing your own Bitcoin podcast after the Bitcoin Dad pod stopped. Please give a shout out to walletscrutiny.com so plebs can choose, verify, and compare how their Bitcoin wallet is built. That's walletscrutiny.com. I will try to put a link to that in the show notes. I'll go grab that right now for you guys. To know your wallet like you built it. Not everyone is a developer, and not everyone has to be, is their slogan. That's pretty good, Jin. That's pretty good. Thank you for sending that in. I really appreciate that. Thank you, everybody who boosted in. I got 900 sats from Podhome, who said happy havening. Value for episode 7 from Ace Crackerman. Love that. Thank you, everybody who boosted in. We have a 2,000 sat cutoff just for time right there. But I do like to give people a shout. Like Nicole gave a boost to our song last week. Sent the artist 500 sats. Thank you, Nicole, for doing that. We had 19 boosters this week. 85,237 sats. Not incredible, but gets us a Sega.
2: Sega!
0: And I do appreciate that and some really great quality boosts, too. So not like blow-away amounts of boosts. Saving that link for you right now. But really great quality. I'd love to hear your feedback. Would you buy some of Satoshi's sats? Also, your thoughts on anything that I'm about to, when I cover my self-stacking bulletproof guide, any gaps you need filled in, please boost those in and let me know so I can start working on that for you. And with that, that is all of our boosts for this week. If you'd like to send a boost into the show, just get a new podcast app. There's a whole new world of podcast apps that have all kinds of services and they're getting better and better. 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Fountain has been crushing it with new releases, fixing and polishing speed and enhancing the UI. And of course, Podverse is cross-platform, GPL, available for Android, iOS, and the web. And then last but not least, you hear people boosting from Castomatic and Podcast Groove. There's so many great apps. Try them out. See which one you like. And then boost into the show. I got project updates for you. I am so excited about the next major release of Zeus. It's currently in Alpha 1 stage right now, so I'm not necessarily encouraging that you use it, but I want to keep this on your radar because there are a lot of mobile options, but very few hold up to the feature, the power, and security of Zeus on iOS and Android. And version 0.9.0 is out, Alpha 1. First feature in here that I think is just so great, it has a watch-only account import from XPub. In other words, you could have your cold wallet offline somewhere. We're even receiving like your DCA dumps into it. Just like you're never actually plugging the cold wallet in. You're never even booting up the computer that has the software on it. You're just from another wallet, from whatever wherever you're getting your sats, you're sending it to there over time and you just want to check on it. Or this could be great for family members, where you're stacking for them and they want to be able to just check on their balance, but they can't really do anything else but just check on it. A watch only account import. Oh gosh, I've wanted this feature for so long. It's so great to see Zeus bringing this. Also, another fantastic feature, hardware wallet support, you guys. Signing device support like Cold Card, Seed Signer, etc. And then on the Lightning side, they got batch channel opens. Yes, that's right. Batch channel opens. Batch channel opens, which will, well, it'll open up channels and batches and keep things cheaper, and batch on-chain transactions as well. Man, Zeus is really looking good, and I'll let you know when I see that version actually ship stable, because that is some great hardware wallet support, you guys. Strike has a really big update this week. They now are rolling out in Europe.
3: Yo, we just launched Strike Europe. 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Strike is available. Let's go. I am pumped.
0: It actually looks really great, and it's going to make it even easier now for people to stack sats on a really decent platform. I think Strike is a solid platform, and it's got Lightning support. It's got a good set of people behind it. It's great to see it expand. Okay, here is my bulletproof stacker self-custody guide. You do this, I don't think you can go wrong. Nobody's going to get fired for following this process. I recommend you buy sats on River. I will put links in the show notes. That River link will be an affiliate link. Strike is also good, like I just mentioned. You want something with solid Lightning support. There's various levels of good here and not so good, you know, and RoboSats is on the spectrum, links to all of that. But for the bulletproof newbie, I say you buy your sats on River. You just need to make sure you have something that has Lightning, but we'll go with River for this. And then on a regular routine, you stack your sats, you make your routine purchase on River. That will build up a balance. You send that balance over Lightning to the Aqua wallet. The Aqua wallet will swap your inbound Lightning into Liquid and store it in Liquid. When that peg into Liquid happens, which it will do on the back end for you automatically using the Bolts.exchange API, when that pegs into Liquid, you essentially break the on-chain tracking. So most looky-loos will not be able to follow where those sats went. It doesn't mean that River doesn't have a record of how many sats you bought at what price, but it means somebody doing some chain analysis is going to have a much harder time tracking your sats, how much they are, where they went. The Liquid network is run by Blockstream. There's about 15 Liquid functionalities that hold a key, so it kind of acts like a giant multi-sig. So in my view, this is my opinion, Liquid is safer than any one exchange or company, but it is not safer than private cold storage. There's 15 keys that would all have to get rugged, but so it's better than just one exchange, but it's long-term, 10, 15-year horizon. Private cold storage is better. So you accumulate in Aqua, that'll be on device, it's a mobile app, with Liquid, Lightning, and Bitcoin on-chain support. The goal you're doing, the reason why we're going from wherever you bought your Bitcoin, River, Strike, the reason why we're going from River or Strike to Aqua and not right into your cold storage is because we're trying to avoid small DCA-sized UTXOs in your final wallet. Unlike, say, the Visa network or Wire Any Money or Western Union, where they'll charge you a fee based on the amount of money you're transmitting, a percentage of the fee is like $100, they'll take a 5% fee. I don't know. I'm making numbers up. Bitcoin charges on the size of the data of the transaction. So lots of little UTXOs, lots of little transactions actually take up more data in a block. So you're going to get charged more. In the future, when the Bitcoin fees, the transaction fees are much higher, you could outprice yourself. You could have small UTXOs that you can't send because they're worth less than the fees required to send them. I'll see people on Twitter talking about how they're DCAing on Strike $1 an hour. Well, let me tell you something. You're never going to be able to spend those sats. Even something that's less than a million sats could one day be hard to transfer on the Bitcoin network. There's always going to be lots of solutions, but ultimately you will at some point need to likely do an on-chain transaction. So what we do is we accumulate in Aqua, the Aqua wallet. But you could put anything in here, but I like the Aqua wallet because it's doing all of the pegging and Lightning support for you in one place. And so you don't have to use multiple apps and services. You collect in there for a while. Personally, I'd say you want to get north of 2 million sats, but it's a comfort thing. You should go higher if you're comfortable with it, but don't go too crazy high. And then you sweep, once you're at that threshold, from Aqua into the Sparrow wallet. Now, Sparrow, you first need to get yourself a cold card. You create a wallet using the cold card, set up Sparrow with all of that. Then you sweep into Sparrow, backed by your cold card. That's your permanent savings. Then you need to save those seed phrases. You need to save your PIN. You need to save vital information, some way that works for you. There's lots of cool ways to do that. Some really fun ones. Some products you can even buy if you want. Put it on metal. And you don't really touch it. And you're only sweeping to that when the amount in your temporary middle wallet reaches an amount that you're not comfortable losing, but you want it to be high enough that you could spend it in the future. There's not a real perfect answer here because we don't know what future fees are going to be like, but the idea is that you utilize something like the Liquid Network or maybe a Fediment in one day. Like, this is an area where maybe I'll update this once we have some really solid proved workflows there. But the idea is you kind of break the tracking, you accumulate in Liquid where it's really cheap to move things and hold things. This is also, if it's once you have it in the Aqua Wallet or you have it in Liquid, maybe a Fediment in the future, this is a great time to start divvying it up amongst family, friends, and kids if you want to. Don't do that crap on chain. You could do it in a layer two and save yourself a ton of money. Something like the Aqua Wallet or Blockstream Green. So for an individual, this process works really smooth. For families, skip the Aqua Wallet and use something like Blockstream Green because it supports multiple sub-wallets. You can use Bolts.exchange to go from Lightning to Liquid. So like from River to Liquid or whatever you're using. And then proceed later on to sweep to Sparrow backed by a cold card. But this method lets you stack and build value in something like an Aqua Wallet or a Blockstream Green or whatever you like. Maybe one day something like the Mutiny Wallet using a Fediment. You can get like an actual head start before you go blow $300 on a cold card. And cold cards go on sale. So while you're accumulating that temporary stack, cold card might go on sale. And you can grab a couple. Keep an eye on the Mutiny Wallet, too, because you could do this likely without having to use Liquid in the future. I don't know if we're there yet, especially we're looking at something where you could maybe keep it temporarily for a while if it takes you a bit to get to a few million sats. So, you know, Aqua and Liquid are really well tested. They've been around for a long time at this point. Mutiny Wallet and the Fediment support is still fairly new. So for me, I like to let this stuff cook a bit. The Blockstream Green wallet is also really tried and true, and you can also use that with hardware wallets. So the workflow is buy on an exchange that has Lightning support, or use something like RoboSats and go KYC free, which also has Lightning support. Go from Lightning to Liquid, or in the future, a Fediment. Accumulate in that Liquid wallet. And then once you've reached a high amount, peg out into your Bitcoin wallet in Sparrow using cold card or whatever your final cold storage wallet solution is. You peg out from Liquid to your final solution. So then, you know, it's much, much harder to track you as well. So not only are you avoiding high transfer fees in the future, transaction fees, but you're also able to now move your temporary stash around in a really cheap environment. You're able to accumulate in this way that is private. There's a lot of benefits to it. It's an additional step, but there's just so many benefits to it. It's run by the Blockstream Corporation, so it's not like it's some, you know, community project or something. But they have their own commercial reasons for running it, and it seems like it's been pretty solid. So I will have links to the Aqua Wallet, to the RoboSats Guide, to the Sparrow Bitcoin Wallet, and to the Green Bitcoin Wallet. These mostly all have had updates this week, too. Sparrow, Green, Zeus, like I mentioned, they're just getting updated. Aqua Wallet, they're just getting updated like crazy right now. They're getting so good. Aqua is one that could work for the normie, so I like to mention that one, but also because it's doing all of the moving from Lightning to Liquid back to on-chain when you need it for you on the back end using Bolts with their API, and it's been really solid. That's quite, I know. now that I say it out loud, I feel like you're probably just glazing over. So let me know what I missed. Let me know what doesn't work for you, what bits don't make sense, and I will try to put together a more comprehensive guide of some kind. I think it's an important topic. Our last clip of the week, I get no pleasure in playing this for you, but I think we need to get on the same page. This shenanigans going on with the Bitcoin stuff, that not just to ordinals, but more than that, it's not going away anytime soon. And the reason I say that is I think nobody has properly communicated the actual value of Bitcoin and the utility of Bitcoin. And so the financial press and the rest of the normies and the people that have large, large amounts of money to move around are still trying to wrap their head around what makes Bitcoin valuable. And instead of taking them all to school constantly on what actually gives things intrinsic value, we're just going for the easy answer. This here is the Bitcoin Foundation chair, Brock Pierce. He spins a story about how all of this degen behavior is going to be just great for the value of Bitcoin, and NGU is just around the corner.
4: Brock, okay, so the halving event has concluded. Everybody was waiting years for that. What is the next catalyst you see?
0: What's the next narrative, right? What's the next thing we're going to use to pump Bitcoin? That's what she's saying. Because they don't understand the utility, even of just a store of value, let alone digital gold or anything of those narratives that they want to try to use. Like, they don't quite get it. They just know it's basically hype after hype cycle. So what's the next one, Brock?
7: Well, I mean, it's what we've seen. Bitcoin had record fees during this halving because a lot of what we call layer two technologies, the idea of building on Bitcoin, if you've heard of Ethereum, it's all the other applications that had moved away from Bitcoin. But Bitcoin is back and delivering smart functionality, NFT functionality, meme technologies.
0: Whoa. Slow down, Brock. So first of all, Bitcoin's back. I didn't know Bitcoin was gone, but it's back, guys. And the reason it's back is because it has NFT functionality and memes.
7: Bitcoin. But Bitcoin is back and delivering smart functionality, NFT functionality, meme technologies.
0: Meme technologies. I mean, man, Bitcoin sounds awesome now. Let's invest more money.
7: Functionality, NFT functionality, meme technologies. All of these things are now being built on top of Bitcoin for the first time since almost a decade ago. And so in anticipation of that, record fees as people are trying to get in to be the first.
0: And that, I think, is why it's not going to go away anytime soon. Because the, you know, collective of people that go on these shows and pump NGU, they want this kind of activity. They need this kind of activity because at least it's something to do with Bitcoin. It's some kind of, like, they look at it as, like, look, there's something you can do with it. Now there's a reason to spend money on it because it's scarce and there's something you can do with it. As if store of value just right now isn't clearly enough. And I think it's just simply they're exhausted at trying to explain it, so they're just leaning in. All right, well, if you made it this far, go check out thisweekinbitcoin.show. I have links over there for what I talked about today. Also, please consider boosting it as a Value for Value podcast, and I'd also love to see you share it with a friend. I think one day this could be the number one Bitcoin news podcast, at least for the JB community and the podcasting 2.0 community. There's a lot of podcasters and listeners that are trying to wrap their heads around this sats thing now. And I'd love to be a resource for them. So please do consider sharing it. That's another great way to send a little value to the show. And in the spirit of podcasting 2.0 and Value for Value, I would love to play a song for you. Now, the Dorfell family is well known for being extremely talented, and there's Dorfell family bluegrass. So our song this week is Play Guitar by the Dorfell family. Thanks for joining me. See you right back here next week.

0: Ignition sequence start. 6, 5, 4, 3, 2, 1, 0. All engine running. Liftoff. 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
1: Welcome back to The Launch, the seventh edition of this wacky combination of value-for-value music, community, and the news you need this week. And this time, we're talking about why the AI craze seems to have real staying power, NASA's sideways win that we're all just going with, the big stories coming up, and some FUD that's coming right down the pipe. We're going to get the FUD buster out. But first, it's 4 a.m. Forever by Curtis Drums.

0: Neil Armstrong took one small step for man, a private U.S. company has taken one giant leap for mankind's future of space exploration. CBS's Mark Strassman reports on today's historic moon landing.
1: Tonight, the Odyssey of Odysseus has ended on the moon, the first American-made spacecraft kicking up lunar dust in more than a half century.
2: As our equipment is on the surface of the moon.
1: Jubilant. Mission Control of Intuitive Machines in Houston, the first commercial moon landing ever. The final descent from 18 miles above the lunar surface, a continuous engine burn for 10 minutes. By touchdown, Odysseus had slowed to 2 miles per hour.
3: This is the assembly room.
1: Intuitive co-founder Steve Altima showed us the historic moonlander up close last year in Houston. His company envisions a $100 billion lunar market.
3: We're delivering scientific payloads, engineering demonstration payloads, but not the humans themselves.
4: And you believe the moon is the next economic frontier?
3: The moon is certainly that next step for space exploration.
1: Odysseus landed near the lunar South Pole, carrying less than 300 pounds of cargo, including 6 instruments for NASA, an Intuitive customer. The space agency hopes to have astronauts moonwalking there by the end of the decade. Some craters there never see light, so cold they may contain ice, and water is critical to long-term space exploration.
5: NASA plans to basically hire these companies to send payloads to the moon like you'd call an Uber or a Lyft. But these companies have to make it work first, and that's what we're seeing today.
6: Well, I mean, mostly. Now, there's one thing that your CBS Evening News with Nora O'Donnell left out. And that is, this thing kind of crashed. It didn't exactly land. And he said they were jubilant there in Mission Control, but it was an awkward way they stated it. You see, it's working, and it is a success. I'm not trying to take away from that. I'm actually very excited about it. But there are some details about the landing that CBS left out. But if you go to local news closer to the, I don't know, people that care, or maybe people that are closer to the industry, whatever it might be, I don't really know. Boost in and tell me why the local news sometimes gets these things better. They have the details for you.
7: We now know they lost signal with the lander for about 25 minutes when it was making its final descent to the moon. Now, right now, teams are working to transfer data from the moon's surface back here to Earth, and they're doing that with a network of satellites scattered all throughout the world. And right now, we're all waiting for a picture from the surface of the moon. We're going to have to wait a little bit longer. I do want to get one new image up on your screen right now. This was just shared with us from NASA and Intuitive Machines about an hour ago in their first press conference since this historic mission.
6: Nothing really I can relay to you. I guess she's going to describe it to you. It is a very spherical photo, so it's hard to describe. I wish they wouldn't gotten the studio lights in the picture. Oh, I'm just kidding.
7: The lander about 200 kilometers away from where it touched down on the south region of the moon. Scientists pointed out the craters and difficult terrain the robot had to navigate when it approached the moon. Intuitive Machines now says the lander is probably not upright and instead on its side.
3: We think we came down with, like I said, about 6 miles an hour this way.
6: Going
3: and
6: down.
3: About 2 miles an hour this way.
6: Going sideways.
3: And caught a foot in the surface. And
6: then it tipped over. And as the lander tipped over, perhaps it might have actually landed on a rock. So it's not fully laying on the ground. And that's why the signal's weak. But I think some of the things that they needed to do, it can still do. Overall, it's very exciting. Odysseus is on the surface. Having watched all of this live, it was sort of funny though. They were really kind of awkward about it. They didn't declare success because they lost communication. And so when they said our equipment's on the surface, the instead of everybody just like freaking out like they usually do and they start hugging and cheering, it was like a slow clap. It was like a, oh, okay, I think that's good. So. I don't know. It was, and then of course, a day or so later, the news came out that it was on its side. They led with the fact that they'd made it to the moon. I understand. They weren't the only thing that took off since we got together, though. NVIDIA had a blowout result, which was pretty impressive considering the expectations were, well, as high as the moon.
8: Let's begin, though, with NVIDIA surging on that blowout quarter. Sales more than tripled, driven by strong demand for AI chips. Guidance exceeds consensus. This is Jensen Huang on the call last night.
9: This last year, we've seen generative AI really becoming a whole new application space, a whole new way of doing computing, a whole new industry is being formed, and that's driving our growth. We guide one quarter at a time, but fundamentally, the conditions are excellent for continued growth, calendar 24 to calendar 25 and beyond.
8: Biggest single day market cap move, Jim, beating Meta a few weeks ago.
10: Yeah, it should be more up more. I think that what's happened is
6: I'll pause here. I think the analysis was actually better over on Bloomberg, and this is David Kirkpatrick, and I thought he had a pretty decent take.
11: Here we have a company that's really taking a role in the industry that is not dissimilar to the role that Facebook had in those days of supercharged, you know, domination and growth. In fact, interestingly, I think, you know, just 2 weeks ago or so, Facebook gained more in one day than any company ever had when they went up $197 billion, which is hard to say and believe. They did that. I suspect that today NVIDIA will go up more than that. So we have these records being just shattered by these companies. It isn't the same. It's a chip company, but it's interesting. It's also still run by its founder. It's a company its founder has had a long-term view the entire time, which he is in extraordinary fashion realizing after 30 years of methodical development. In a way that's not dissimilar from how Facebook was at the center of the change in global communications as the dominant company in social media. NVIDIA is now increasingly at the center of global, not just communications, but analysis and systems management and computation generally as the central company in the AI revolution in terms of at least
6: dollars. Let me know what you think about that. You can boost in during the song and support the artist, or you can get in our live chat if you're listening live. This is Grips by Herbivore. We'll be back on the other side with some FUD busting. Stand by.

0: If you want to have peace, you better prepare for war. I feel like those probably pretty prophetic terms today. So this morning, as I sat down to record, the White House's sources have briefed Fox Business that they are concerned that the rising price in Bitcoin is significantly straining the U.S. power grid. Now, this is predicated on the erroneous assumption that when the price goes up or the transaction goes up, the energy use goes up. That is actually factually incorrect. This report hasn't been posted anywhere yet. Fox News covered it on the air this morning. I happened to be DVRing the segment because I grabbed clips for the launch. And so I jumped back and DVR'd it and played it and was able to record the audio for you. I don't have any way to link to it publicly, but you can find other accounts of the report on social media. And we start now with Fox Business's coverage of the White House raising alarm bells about Bitcoin's energy use.
1: Well, guess what? Charlie Gasparino is here to tell us exactly what's happening in the crypto world, Charlie. Seems like we've come a long way from the collapse of FTX and all of that fraud. It's been on fire.
2: I wish I could invest in some of this stuff. I can't because I cover it. But here's what we do know, and this is a kind of interesting sort of side story, and it's a scoop. It's an exclusive for Fox Business. That Fox Business has learned that the Biden administration is actually closely watching the surge in Bitcoin. They are very worried that the Bitcoin's rise is going to have, and by the way, not just a rise, that's a pretty significant spike, is going to have essentially put a lot of pressure on the power grid, the U.S. power grid. Now, why is that? Again, that's them saying it.

0: So it's not like you're going to the miners and buying their Bitcoin. These are getting sold over the counter. Miners are selling them. Everyone sells them all the time. The ETFs present a persistent buying opportunity. When retail goes and buys an ETF, you're essentially buying paper Bitcoin, friend.
1: So they are working overtime to mine.
0: You can't work overtime to mine. That's kind of silly. Very short term, you can. But if we look at the data right now, we actually see that the Bitcoin difficulty adjustment is about to go downward. Because over the winter, the Bitcoin network has curtailed usage in response to demand programs. And when they curtail usage, the mining rate, the usage goes down. The energy usage actually goes down and the difficulty gets adjusted downward. If Bitcoin miners were going crazy right now and using up all the energy, then the difficulty adjustment that's coming in 2 days would be difficult adjustment upwards. The Bitcoin network would adjust upwards to make it more difficult to mine because everybody's working overtime, as he just said. But in reality, I have sources for all of this in the show notes, copious sources. In January, we have documentation that Bitcoin miners curtailed their usage of energy in demand response program participation. They buy bulk energy, and then when the grid needs it back, the Bitcoin miners shut down. And when they shut down, the grid gets that energy back, and it's available now for like whatever needs it. Heaters or air conditioners or EVs or whatever it is. This just happened just in January. We don't have the data yet for February. But Marathon and other miners took their mining operation offline as part of a demand response program. This provides reliable consumption for the grid. So when the consumer, whoever it is, if it's ACs or if it's EVs or if it's heaters, when that peak demand goes away, then the Bitcoin miners can resume. And what they do is they offer a steady demand response to the grid operator, which allows them to price their infrastructure appropriately and build it out as they need. Marathon Digital, their production for January was cut by 42%. That's just one Bitcoin miner and there's thousands that are participating in these programs, not just in the U.S. So the idea that this is like an existential crisis right now is sort of silly. The price has nothing to do with energy consumption. The Bitcoin network right now would use the same amount of energy with one transaction as it does with a million transactions. What goes up is the cost of the transaction. The fees go up when the blockchain gets busy, not the energy use. Now, long term, yeah, you could make the argument long term. It draws more people in, more people get interested, although mining is the hardest industry ever, and it's about to get even harder in April. Because of the halving, production's going to get cut in half. We're going to see businesses fail. We're going to see mining businesses fail. So ironically, the Biden administration is making this case about this being an existential crisis 2 days before the Bitcoin network is about to lower difficulty level because there's been so much curtailment this winter, because energy usage is down. Ironically. And they're doing it just before April 20-ish or whatever it's going to be, right before the halving, where production gets cut in half and a bunch of miners are going to go out of business. So there's a lot of irony to this, to say nothing. And I would really challenge you to go look at the links that I have in the show notes, to say nothing about the substantial evidence we have that the participation in these demand response programs is making it profitable to invest in renewables. Additionally, I have links in the show notes. When Bitcoin mining does use curtailment, their emissions impact is mitigated. And additionally, on top of all of that, we have this incredible growth in the methane off-gas collecting, where Bitcoin is actually capturing methane and using that at a 98% efficiency rate instead of just going out into the atmosphere. And it's not me saying that. It's three different research papers that have come out in the last 6 months from around the world that say this. And I'll link to that in the show notes. Here's I think.

0: the takeaway headline. And this is also available in video, by the way, up on Jupiter.tube. The KPMG report says that Bitcoin supports the ESG imperative. It facilitates renewable transition. It balances grids. It can reduce methane. And this is the one I think really matters, because methane is a very significant greenhouse gas. Quote, Bitcoin miners are identifying new and creative ways to source their power, which also resulted in the reduction of methane that enters the atmosphere. Furthermore, Cruz's energy ability to reduce emissions through their use of gas flaring was recently highlighted in a video produced by the World Economic Forum. In closing, Bitcoin appears to provide a number of benefits across the ESG framework. That's KPMG, folks, that posted at kpmg.com. That's one of three institutes in the last 6 months that's come out with reports. IRM has done the same, and Tukulla has done the same, just as recently as last month. But today it's an emergency?
1: The price is going up as they try to create more Bitcoin.
0: But that's, again, not quite how it works. Hash rate generally is up before price. Actually, it's the reverse. Hash rate goes up, the cost of production goes up, supply goes down, then the cost of Bitcoin goes up. So he actually has it reversed.
1: And as they're doing that, what the Biden administration is worried about, and I'm getting this from people in the crypto industry who are getting emails and letters from the Biden administration. My producer, Ellie Terrett, has been doing a lot of reporting on this, is that the Biden administration is really worried that it's going to put a strain on the power grid if this keeps going. Now, is this a real worry, a sort of theoretical worry? And it depends on who you talk to. People in the crypto industry tell me it's purely theoretical, that there's more than enough electricity to go around. It's just not going to have that impact. But I can tell you, the Biden administration is taking sort of steps to basically rein in crypto mining. I know they've been sending letters out. They're asking crypto miners to turn over information. So stuff is going on at the White House regarding this. They are worried about, now I can't tell you that Joe Biden is sitting there tracking the price of Bitcoin, but his people in the Energy Department, people in the Treasury Department, clearly are, and that whole notion of whether it's environmentally safe to keep producing Bitcoin, whether it taxes the electrical grid, is something that they are paying close attention to, and you could almost bet that they're gonna ramp up some sort of regulatory regime on this at some point. So keep an eye on this. I know what's going on. It's behind the scenes. And back to you, Ashley. Crazy times we live in right now. Got to worry about everything, including Bitcoin mining.
2: We say that every day, every week.
1: By the way, the lights are starting to flicker. By the way, the lights are starting to flicker in here. They're going dim.
2: There's
1: Why
2: another
1: is
2: Bitcoin.
1: That?
0: I think it's, aren't they having a great time? I think there's an irony that the Bitcoin mining industry is desperate to be as green and renewable as possible. The Biden administration essentially has a partner here, and they don't see it. They just don't see it. Again, go look at the links in the show notes. Several studies show that you can make renewables profitable. And the other thing that I think is brilliant about it is it's without government subsidies. All of this has been done without government subsidies. It's just market dynamics actually moving in a direction that benefits everyone. But I know it sounds crazy. I think what they're really worried about, and this will also be linked in the show notes, is that the United States dollar is down against Bitcoin 93.36% in the last 5 years. The euro also 93.67, Singapore dollar 93.34, the Australian dollar 93.92, the British pound 93.68, down against negative. I'm saying negative compared to the Bitcoin. Even oil. Oil is down 91% to Bitcoin. The S&P 500 is 87.96% negative to Bitcoin. Maybe that's what they're concerned about a little bit. Bitcoin, now worth more than Berkshire Hathaway. Just barely under Meta. If the price trend continues this week, Bitcoin will become worth more than Meta, just under silver. And silver is very close in its sights. That might be what they're worried about. The day that Bitcoin hits the top 10, the Biden administration starts leaking that they're concerned about Bitcoin's energy use, even though at the very moment, actually, all our data suggests the Bitcoin energy use is actually down a little bit. Again, in 2 days, the difficulty is adjusting downward by nearly 3%. The ETFs don't really actually put very much activity on chain. There is buying activity, but on-chain fees are actually at the lowest they've been in a year right now. On-chain fees are down because usage at the ETF layer doesn't happen on-chain. It happens in the banks. It's paper Bitcoin. In January, we have documented evidence that Marathon Mining curtailed by almost 50%, making that energy available in the grid again, so that way consumers could run heaters or whatever they needed to do. And then when the cold snaps over, there's a happy customer there to buy that power to keep the industry investing in the capacity. It's actually really great. It's perhaps one of the best things if we truly want to move to a renewable grid and improve transmission. And in areas where we have energy we can't capture, Bitcoin mining has a purpose there, like methane off-gassing. So the Biden administration's really off the target on this one, unfortunately. Maybe not too surprisingly, but definitely unfortunately. I have a lot of links in the show notes on this one. I don't normally do that for the launch, but I think it's worth you investigating, because when I tell you that Bitcoin could be good for the grid and good for renewable energy, you're probably thinking, what? And I think the number one thing you should take away is that the Bitcoin network doesn't use more or less power based on the amount of transactions or the price. That's just simply not how it works. Fees go up on the network, but it just means things take longer. You know, if you paid a low fee to get a transaction through when the blockchain's busy, you're going to be waiting a little bit longer. But right now, fees are low. Difficulty is adjusting downward. This is just literally not a problem. And the price is going crazy. All right, let's take a break. It's Womp Womp Womp by Curtis Drums. And then we have a cybersecurity story on the other end.

0: One week after a cyber attack hit the nation's largest health insurer, thousands of pharmacies are still facing disruptions, fulfilling prescription drug orders.
1: You potentially get into life and death scenarios where patients can't gain health care, or in this case, patients can't gain access to prescription medication.
0: The attack crippled Change Healthcare's digital network, which is a part of United Healthcare. The company says it took immediate action to prevent further impact. Pharmacies use Change's network to verify insurance coverage.
2: Okay, so we have established here life-saving medication, absolutely mission-critical service. People need this to survive.
1: And if you have a very expensive medication, you might be stuck in a position where you have to pay cash.
2: Oh, so even if you need some life-saving medication, or you just want your Ozempic, you're not going to be able to get it without having to pay for it because their systems are down, inconveniencing no doubt thousands.
1: In order to get it, at least temporarily.
3: Times are hard these days and something like that. I mean, I'm sure that would impact a family.
0: Initial reports said a foreign actor could be to blame for the cyber attack.
2: Uh-huh.
0: But Reuters now reports the infamous ransomware gang Black Cat may be responsible.
2: Ransomware. If I had any kind of ability to pass any kind of law, it would be simple. If you are in a mission-critical industry and ransomware takes you out, you're over. You're done. You've lost your license. Ransomware in 2024 should not be a problem in mission-critical instances. Average users here and there, sure. But it A, means that you don't have appropriate network controls and security. That's got to be the first thing. Is you don't have appropriate permissions on your file shares, so people are able to crawl extremely important information and applications with probably, I would assume, average user permissions, or even if they had administrative permissions, they crawled everything and encrypted it. Because ransomware is just a script that runs with whatever user privileges that run it, and it crawls as much of the file systems as it can, and it encrypts it. And you stop that with proper permissions and proper user controls. And then you fix it with backups. Backups. So if you can't recover, then you did it wrong. If you're in a mission-critical industry that gives life-saving medication to patients, image your workstations, back up your data, have hot standbys, do whatever it takes. This is a 100% preventable and solvable problem. Isolate your users. Don't give them permission to everything. Make sure people aren't running as administrators and take proper backups. You've solved the ransomware problem.
4: Why are they so concerning?
1: So Black Hat is the same organization that took down MGM and Caesars Entertainment. That was very, very damaging to those organizations.
0: Cyber criminals are increasingly targeting healthcare systems. Earlier this month, a cyber attack on a Chicago hospital shut down phones and computers. With this latest attack, a pharmacy near Pittsburgh is using the honor system, giving patients their meds now and billing insurance later.
2: That's embarrassing.
5: It's also risky is you're going to process a claim, and are you, whenever the insurance is back up and running, are we actually going to get paid what we should get paid for that prescription?
4: Large pharmacy chains like Walgreens and CVS are reporting only a limited impact from this attack, but it's the smaller pharmacies that have been most affected. Many have switched to paper processing, which is causing delays and backups.
2: How is that easier than just getting good backups? All right. Okay. All right. Somebody save me. Explain it to me. This is Unlucky by Curvea.

0: So guys, you know airport washrooms? They're their own sort of weird mystery place.
1: Yeah.
0: Some people do the weirdest stuff in there. But the one that comes to mind on this trip was, you know, in Europe, they're civilized and they have like full doors for the most part.
2: So nice. We could learn a lot.
0: It's great. But as you like get further and further out of Europe, the crack increases and increases. It's kind of funny. That is a sign of how many airports I was in the last 2 days. But someone was having like a full-on business call while sitting.
1: No.
0: Yes. In one of these stalls, like a very sophisticated language, not like, you know, your buddy.
1: There must be like some sort of sound transfer factor from the other stalls into the call.
0: Oh, easily. I could hear the conversation full, plain, like totally clear. So you got to wonder, like, how does this person think this is acceptable? They're not even hiding the fact that they're in some airport washroom just like doing their business.
2: I think Chris was more thinking they could hear
1: everybody else, right? And then how do you not, like, I don't know, take advantage of that and just get real loud with your business?
0: Oh, I clearly missed an opportunity.

0: Hello, friends, and welcome back to your weekly Linux talk show. My name is Chris.
1: My name is Wes.
2: And my name is Brent.
0: Hello, boys. Well, coming up on the show today, Wes is going to blow us away with his new second brain. There's a good chance this note system is better than yours and definitely mine. Plus, we've been trying out a, quote, 100% private chat that you can self-host. 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We'll tell you about it, and then we'll round out the show with some great boosts, some picks, and more. 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
4: And hello, Brent.
0: Hi.
1: What a showing, especially considering we're recording away from our normal time.
0: That's right. We're recording early. It's Sunday on a Wednesday here at Jupiter Broadcasting. We're having breakfast for dinner. We're going to take the weekend off because it's somebody special's birthday.
1: Aww.
0: Wes's birthday this weekend, and he's going to do a little traveling to celebrate. Brent and I are going to do a little healing and work to celebrate. That's what we'll be doing.
2: I'll do the healing. You do the work.
0: Yeah. Yeah. I got an RV to get ready for your family trip, so there's going to be plenty of things to do this weekend. But happy birthday, Wes.
1: Thank you.
0: We're glad you can take the day off.
1: Yeah, me too. And thanks for doing all this hard work right now so I can do it.
0: Hard work? Are you kidding? This actually worked out perfect. This is one of those weeks where we have been using these apps behind the scenes just to, you know, get some time with them for weeks anyway. So we were ready to talk about this at any point. So this worked out just fine. Plus, Brent, you just got stateside again. You're now hunkered down at Alex's house. Doing all right?
2: Well, I travel the whole way home. I'm just going to make a pit stop here in my, you know, second or third home of Raleigh.
0: Right. Of course, I want you to make another pit stop at the end of April because we have a meetup in Olympia, Washington at the end of April, meetup.com/Jupiter Broadcasting. But before Brent even gets out of Raleigh, they have a meetup coming. That's right. That's right, two meetups in the month of April. Saturday, April 8th in Raleigh, there's a pizza party going on. And then Saturday, April 29th in Olympia, Washington, we're doing a Linux Spring meetup in the capital of Washington State. Meetup.com/Jupiter Broadcasting for details on that. So I hope you can make it to both, but I understand, Brent, if you got to go home and feed cats or something, I get it.
2: Well, I'll go there, feed cats, go to the meetup, go back. You know, that's my normal lifestyle, right?
0: Come on down. We'll do a little more car work.
2: Well, my car will need work. It's been sitting at a hotel for a month now.
0: Oh, man. Yeah, all right. I'm down. Yeah, I'm looking forward to it. Also, I should probably mention Linux Fest Northwest has their call for speakers open. We'll put a link in the notes for that. It's running until June 4th. So if you're interested in being a speaker at Linux Fest Northwest, which I think is the best fest in the country, we'll have a link and you should go submit your talk. I wonder if we should probably think about some talks.
1: We sure should.
2: Oh, yeah, we should.
0: I'd love to see a podcasting 2.0 talk there, too, to help people wrap their noodles around what's going on there, because there's a lot of overlap between the open source community and podcasting 2.0. So we'll have that link. And, of course, a whole other range. I think so we should get some Ansible stuff in there if people want to talk Ansible.
1: That'd be a lot of fun.
0: Yeah. Maybe we could get Alex to do a talk on that. I haven't mentioned that to him, but...
1: But you're just bringing it up here on the show instead of... Yeah, okay.
0: Well, if we had, like, enough JB talks, we could probably have a JB room again like we did a couple of years ago.
2: That sounds fun.
0: Where just we always have a talk going from a JB host.
2: Well, I think I'd like to hear two things from the audience. One is, what do you want to hear us talk about if you're attending? You know, that's an easy way for us to fill in the gaps. But two is, who else, like anybody, would you love to see there? And maybe we can try to convince them. Like, I'm charming, right? I can invite them and see if I can do something.
0: We'll stick Brent on them.
1: Ambassador Brent.
0: Once he starts feeding them brunch, they can't say no. That's how that works.
1: Don't reveal his secrets.
0: That's how he does it. He gets in, and then before you know it, he's living at your place, and you're okay with it.
1: You're full, you're happy, and somehow Brent's there.
0: Yep. Right? It's not happening in Berlin. He'll do it to Alex all over again. Eventually he has to move on, though. He does have cats at home. So one of the ways that Wes never forgets about his pups at home is he has great notes. Everybody always says that about Wes. That Wes Payne, he has the best notes. Everybody always says that.
1: They sure do.
0: I've never heard that, actually. I've never really understood.
1: I don't
0: understood.
1: Think I've heard that either.
0: Have you had a note system before this?
1: I have, yeah. Although it's not super fancy. It's mostly just been, you know, I make a lot of markdown files. I've got a folder system. I've kind of got some, like, you know, daily journal-ish files. And then I've got notes for specific projects. And then, of course, a lot of things live with, you know, if there's already Git repo for that, then maybe the notes are there. There's sort of a top-level setup for, you know, the personal day-to-day notes.
0: Sounds like you've tried a few things. Daily journal makes me think there might be journal entries where I'm in there. That's just weird. I just have to process that for a second. I wonder if I have any notes where you guys are mentioned by name.
1: Yeah, that's I don't know weird. If I'm putting your name in there. Certainly the show's coming out there. You know, it's like a to-do and then maybe like some notes or like paragraphs for later or snippets of ideas.
0: That's cool. Yeah.
2: I have a note. I keep my favorite quotes from each of you. You know, every day we spend time together. I pick one favorite quote from the day. I throw it in there.
0: Sounds like a blackmail document.
1: Yeah. Hmm.
2: It's going to come in handy one day. I know it.
0: Man, oh man. Good thing we installed that backdoor rootkit on Brent's laptop so we have all the blackmail we need. So Wes has been looking into something called Logseq, L-O-G-S-E-Q, and it bills itself as a privacy-first open source knowledge base. And surprise, surprise, if you know anything about Wes, you won't be too shocked. It's using Clojure, and it stores data like a human brain. And they call this a graph of nodes consisting of interconnected concepts. Which is honestly what turned me off on this. When I first heard that, I'm like, well, it's not for me. I've tried like Emacs org mode. I've tried that stuff. What's worked for me in the past has been Evernote. Something I can just create notebooks and I can go put notes in there and categorize them by thing and then search on it later on.
1: Yeah, you're a long time Evernote user. Yeah. At least you used to be, right?
0: Yeah, I used to be. Yeah. I hadn't really thought about changing the way I take notes. And if I'm willing to entertain that, I can really see Logseq as a super powerful system. So tell us a little bit about it and what drew you to it.
1: Well, I'd seen a lot of folks I know or like follow in, you know, various tech communities start to use it. And then I've been kind of curious about upgrading my notes in general. Right now, I just don't really have it's not structured data. You know, it is Markdown, but it's mostly organized solely by folders and then me using ripgrep to search through the folders on the command line to go find stuff.
0: Yeah.
1: Which has worked, but obviously doesn't allow very many fancy features. And Logseq, it kind of matched the way that I was already doing notes. I think you're right that, you know, it compared to something maybe like Obsidian, it is not quite as flexible in terms of like how you're going to structure things because it really is like an outliner first. So you kind of structure all of your stuff as blocks. And if you're thinking more in like a long-term format, you can do that, but it's less optimized for that approach. But that worked for me already because I kind of think of, you know, my markdown notes are often just like sections and then basically bulleted lists already, which translates pretty easy into Logseq.
0: So I thought it was Seq because it's security and privacy first, but Seq is what I've heard other people call it too. But what I think the change for me is I've been always thinking, okay, I'm working on this thing. I categorize this as this type of job. So then I put a note in this place. And it seems to me that with Logseq, the workflow is more, I open it up. It immediately has a flashing cursor in my daily journal. That's just an, you know, it's basically a new note for the day. And as soon as the application is loaded, you start brain dumping. And then later on, it looks to me like it gives you a pretty good set of tooling to pull that information out that you brain dumped and maybe stash that in individual places or put it on a flashcard with some additional information for you to recall quickly and categorize it after the fact. Is that true?
1: Yeah. And that's where the sort of the graph structure comes in, right? Is you can make explicit references to things. You can also have tags. As you start making those references, like you can just say like you just summon it up from the void and say, I want to have this start this reference. And you can immediately click on it and go to the page itself where you can then, you know, add whatever notes you have for that specific topic. But it'll also show you every other page right at the bottom of that specific page. It'll show you all the other pages, all your journal entries that have referenced it. So you can go trace like all the places. And those are like, that's like automatic back references. I'll let you just go walk around your, basically get plopped into this whole graph of connected nodes that you've linked together with these tags and references. And then the editor, which is just an Electron app with Clojure script under the hood, lets you sort of explore all around it by clicking or searching. One thing that's really neat is it's got sort of queries, including live queries built right in.
0: Mm-hmm.
1: While it may have fewer plugins than Obsidian or Joplin or some of the other, you know, bigger, longer standing sort of notes applications, you can do some of the stuff that you might need a plugin to do in those other ecosystems using some of the advanced query functionality that it's got built in. And that was the other part I really liked about it. It felt a little more like I could just use it and start throwing the data I was already generating in and then figure out how all the structure I'm going to want to apply to it as it goes. And it matched my workflow, and it didn't need to do a bunch of plugins and customizing to get a lot of that functionality. If you're more interested in really fine-tuning stuff, maybe it doesn't fit with, you know, it might not be the perfect fit for you because it is a little particular.
0: It's like, what do you prioritize? Do you prioritize the capture of it or the categorization and sorting of it? And the thing about Logseq's approach is you don't spend a bunch of time thinking, okay, what category is this? Where should I put it? What should I title this? What am I going to think of when I want to search for this in the future? You don't do any of that. You just start capturing. But you mentioned the plugins. It doesn't have the plugin ecosystem that Obsidian has, perhaps, but it has a very, very cool plugin ecosystem. So when Wes talked about this the first time, I dismissed it. Like I said, I just like, nah, this is not for me. It's nice for Wes, but it's not for me. And then this morning we started talking about it again because I was thinking about this episode, and I was like, well, I got to try it, right? I got to give it a shot. And so I started playing with it. I'm like, oh, okay, all right. I like this UI. I can tell the UI is faster than what I use. I'm thinking about if people send in their thoughts on what they use for note systems, and we get enough feedback, I might share my system next week. We'll see.
1: Oh,
0: yeah. So the feedback door and boosts are open for your log and a note system out there, dear listener, but I'll share mine. But I thought, okay, well, I'll try out Logseq, logseq.com, S-E-Q, and see what it's like. I got it going. I'm like, okay, I like this. The performance is better than I expected. You know, you wouldn't even know it's an Electron app if you didn't know it was obviously an Electron app. But then I started messing around with the plugins. And man, if there's not stuff that I just do all the time. It also has some services, like legit services that I like that it ties in with as well. Todoist, obviously, book summary services. It has some really great plugins for managing PDFs. So one of my common problems is I need to get like the manufacturer's PDF for a part in the RV or the car or whatever it is. And then I need to get like a few paragraphs out of a 300-page PDF. And I highlight those or whatever. And it has a process for bringing in PDFs, taking the sections you highlight, making them automatically a bolted list for you.
1: I was impressed by that, honestly. Those were less essential features. I'm trying to do the knowledge capture because I'd like a tool I can use both for like my personal stuff, for some JB stuff, and then, you know, one that I don't sync anywhere that I just use for like work, proprietary work stuff, so I can organize my thoughts there as well. And Logseq seemed flexible enough, and that's why I was interested, but I was a little worried that, you know, for other use cases, if we're going to talk about on the show, where some of those rough edges, where those going to be hammered out? And for the PDF stuff in particular, yeah, that was impressively nice. I don't know how well it works on mobile, but on the desktop app, which is primarily where I would do a lot of this kind of processing,
0: yeah,
1: it was nice. I also liked, I have been using Todoist for a little while. It's a good app. I've enjoyed it, but as part of this, I wanted to see if my note system and knowledge base system could also take the role of a to-do system. And Logseq's got that built right in, including time tracking on your items if you want.
0: Oh.
1: Yeah, so you can say like you're going to do it and then like toggle it to say, oh, I've started working on this now, and then toggle it off when you've done, and then you can mark it complete when you've marked it complete.
0: Boy, people who need that is really handy.
1: It's also kind of neat because you can make various like pages for to-dos, and then you can just add to-dos on your various journals as you go, but if you've referenced them, you can still go pull all those up in one place or write a query to go find them and stick them on a page for you.
0: No wonder why you like it so much. That is particularly nice. And then on the back end, it's surprisingly simple. It's a directory with markdown files.
1: Yeah, that's it. I mean, it's both an open source app itself, which I like. And then, yeah, it's following this trend of having open data on the back end. You're not locked into some proprietary format. It doesn't live on the cloud. That does mean, like a lot of these things, you kind of have to figure out how you want to manage that. It's not synced around for you by default.
0: Yeah, you got to bring your own sync. But for me, that's another thing Nextcloud can do for me.
1: Nextcloud, sync thing. There's also a popular sort of doc and workflow setup that someone's described if you wanted to use Git to do that. It's a little more manual, especially on mobile. But it might work for some folks who don't want to rely on something more active or, you know, use Git already.
0: Yeah.
1: And they do now have their own encrypted back-end sync if you want to pay for that. starts at $5 a month. I think the Todoist service, their lowest paid plan was $4 a month. I think Rome Research, which is like a competitor, is somewhere closer to 15, maybe. Mm-hmm. So it seemed pretty reasonable. Plus, it supports an open source project. So I thought I'd try that out just at first. I've done various bring your own syncs before, so I'm not worried about migrating off it at some point, but I just wanted to see what the UX was like. And it's pretty nice. Every graph that you initialize to be remotely synced gets its own password. It's encrypted on the client before it's synced up. I think it's definitely still new. It was in closed beta for a little while, just for people who supported it at a higher level. But now it's been rolled out for anyone that supports a $5 or more. I think the mobile side especially is getting a little more work. It has been working, but it's not quite as snappy. I notice if I make a change on the desktop, it shows up on the mobile side pretty much instantly. But the reverse flow is taking a little bit longer.
0: Okay. I'll keep that in mind. I've been literally trying it since just this morning. They do make an app image available, so it's pretty quick to just get up and get going. And I think it's available for like every major desktop OS.
1: Yeah.
0: Packaged in Nix.
1: Packaged in Nix. Yeah. There's a Flatpak as well. They do have mobile apps. The iOS one is in the App Store. The Android one is not in a store yet, so you just got to go download the APK, but that's a GitHub, just on their GitHub under their releases. So if you're comfortable sideloading, that's what I've been doing.
0: I'm definitely going to keep using it until our next episode and see if I want to eject my current note system, but I can tell I'm already strongly inclined. What really clicked for me when I was willing to kind of redo the way I capture notes today. And I thought, you know, what I wanted from a notes app, I thought maybe I would never quite get there. And yet this seems to be promising it too, because something we haven't talked about, but I'm wondering if you'll use it, is the ability to recall bits of information via flashcards seems particularly useful, because what I have found with my notes over the years is I often need a specific bit of information, like this particular thing runs at this voltage and uses this gauge wiring and uses this type of DC connector or something like that. Just like those three or four bits of details. And I don't need the entire pump manual, right? I was just telling Wes before we started the show that we just installed a new water pump last night. And I didn't need, we're sitting here going through pages on the manual trying to find, to make sure that, you know, we're not going to like overdo anything. I just need that bit of information, those three lines of information. Have you used the flashcard functionality with this yet?
1: No, but I'm looking forward to play with that, especially I think for maybe some of the little snippets for programming stuff during day job activities or little scripts or, doing audio work, say. Mm-hmm. That seems particularly nice. And I think that's one area where Logseq having a structured outline block-based sort of approach by default makes it really easy, because you can just reference blocks. You can say easily mark that, hey, make this block a card, even though it's embedded in a larger, page full of stuff, which might be docs on the whole water heater. You can get that little bit here at the top that just says like, oh, here's how you get service. Here's the operating temperature, whatever the little bits of details that you might need to have.
2: Wes, I'm curious, compared to your previous note taking systems, is there anything that stands out for you, at least in early days here, that is a downside or a disadvantage that you're noticing?
1: Well, there's just a little more, setup, and you could still edit it directly yourself if you wanted to, because it is just Markdown, but I am opening up an Electron app, yet another Electron app, to start taking my notes, where before it was often just a text file pop up like NeoVim or something on the command line, dump in what I'm thinking about right there and go back to my business. So there's a higher cost in that sense. I'm more thinking about it. Before it was just stuff that I kept in a private Git repo and didn't worry too much about it. But I was using a hodgepodge of tools where I had something separate for to-do, because that's the part that I really cared about on my phone, and I wasn't really engaging with the mobile solution before. So this seemed exciting enough that it was worth shaking all that up, I guess. Mm. We'll see if I stick with it. It's still new. I've really only been playing with it for the last month or month and a half and so, and only just recently that I've kind of gone whole hog.
0: Well, and to your point about yet another Electron app, I have tried various note-taking applications over the last few months. I think I've settled on something pretty good. It's not Logseq right now, though I'm re-questioning everything, and that's going to drive my wife crazy. I just got her switched over, and it's been working well for us. You can tell I'm kind of itching to talk about it. But the thing that I realized is the apps that I have used that are native applications or whatever they are they're all slower than Logseq. Logseq has a faster, snappier UI. It might be Electron, but it performs better than what I've been using. So I don't know. It just depends on what is your metric, really.
1: They do have a Trello board you can check out if you want to see their roadmap. I do see some items on there where it seems like even improving performance further is something that they're looking at. I also saw, it's not, I don't know how close it is when we can expect it, but real-time collaboration might be something that they're looking at in the future. That would be pretty neat.
0: Mm-hmm. That would be.
2: Mm-hmm.
1: They just nice. Launched whiteboards like within the past couple weeks or so. I've only dabbled a little bit, but being able to sketch things out and then maybe export them to PDF or something could be really handy for making infrastructure diagrams or, you know, mm-hmm. similar sort of documentation.
0: So a couple of the plugins that I've been playing around with, one is export notes to PDF. Mm. The other is import highlights of a PDF into your note. I think that's going to be pretty great. Another is a view that displays all your notes on a calendar view.
1: Oh, that's fun.
0: Yeah. And there's another one. There's a few others in there, like to create note tabs and do other stuff. There's, of course, a ChatGPT plugin, so you can invoke ChatGPT.
1: I mean, why not, right?
0: And yeah, I guess. But there, I didn't install that plugin yet. But and then the other plugin I installed just recently is Focus Mode, just so I can have it on a monitor just to take notes. And just that screen is my note screen. And I could see that being really useful, too, on a tablet when I'm out working on a project. Like last night when we were installing the water pump, it would have been great to just have the notes out there on a tablet, enter new information.
1: Ready to go. Yeah.
0: Yeah. And then, you know, syncing it all with Nextcloud makes it easy peasy, and it should make it easy to also share my, I guess we would call it my graph, mm-hmm. would be the Logseq term, my graph with the wife over, I would think, file sharing through Nextcloud.
1: Yeah, I'll be curious to hear how that goes.
0: Mm-hmm. Mm-hmm. So I give it a really hearty recommendation, and if you want to try it out with me this week, I'm going to be giving Logseq a go. At you can try it out at logseq.com. Of course, we'll have a link in the show notes. This is one of the more compelling note systems I've seen. And the fact that it doesn't have a login, you don't have to have an account, you can self-host all the back end, it's just plain old markdown files.
1: They even have a demo.logseq.com. They do have a demo app. It looks like it doesn't work with Firefox just yet. I mean, you can still maybe use parts of it, but if you want to open up a local folder, you need specific browser support. But if you've got a Chromium-based browser, you know, go give that a shot. You don't even have to install anything.
0: Linode.com/unplugged. 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It's a great way to support the show and a real way to check out Linode, which has the best options for developers, Linux users, and enthusiasts all around, because Linode makes it simple, affordable, and accessible to deploy and manage your project, a customer's project, whatever it might be, in the cloud. I was just thinking a project we just recently used Linode for was back-end testing of transcription for our podcast, something we're working on. We want to have a transcription to go with each and every podcast. And there's a lot of ways you can experiment with something like that. But we loaded Web Whisper onto a Linode, and we started with a Nano just to experiment and see what things are like. And then it's easy to scale up. And the great thing about putting it on a Linode is it means all of us on the team have one central server we can like jump onto and test it and see what the accuracy is like and see what the load is like and see what kind of delay it adds to our encoding timeline and how we can incrementally up the hardware to see what kind of time improvement we get. All of that testing is so straightforward for the entire team with Linode's easy-to-use interface, the API, and a dashboard, and lots of system configurations for you to choose from, or just one-click button deployment type stuff. It's really powerful. It's what we've built everything that we deploy publicly in the last few years since we went independent. And what I learned in that process from you guys is Linode's customer support is critical to the recipe. And they've invested big time in that. They just won the Stevie Award for fantastic customer support through the last year. And on top of all of that, they have fantastic performance. 11 data centers today, with another dozen coming online throughout the year. Great features like S3 compatible object storage, which we use for the back end of our PeerTube instance. We use that for the back end of our Nextcloud instance. We use object storage just to like link files in the show notes or send files to each other. It's powerful stuff. And then the cloud firewall that stops the traffic from getting to our rigs, APIs that are clean, well-documented, and libraries already written for, backups that you can one-click restore, and a lot more. That's why they give you the $100. So you can go see what that a lot more is and see if it works well for you. I think you're going to be really impressed. Linode has some confidence, and that's why they're giving you that $100 to go just try it for yourself, because they're betting if you see it in action, you're going to love it. So go build something. Go try an open source app. They got like a one-click Nextcloud deployment. Try it for yourself. Support the show. Get the $100. 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Go to linode.com/unplugged. And sincerely, thank you everybody who goes to linode.com/unplugged to support the show and to try it out. You may have heard me talk about it before, but maybe this is the week you're finally going to try it out. Well, thank you. We appreciate you and enjoy. linode.com/unplugged. All of us have too many messaging apps, too many platforms, and too many notifications. So we thought, let's add another one. Actually, maybe in an effort to sort of consolidate and refocus on maybe just important communications between friends and family, coworkers, the things you want to be private. And so we've been checking out, since our meetup that we had here over a month ago, we've been checking out a chat program called Simple X. It's all one word, and it bills itself as the first messaging platform that has no user identifiers of any kind, no phone number required, no email address required. You open it up, it generates you a key, and then you exchange that key with people and you begin chatting. It has a QR code you can scan or a link that you can share, maybe during like a video call or maybe through Matrix, something like that. You essentially do a key handshake, and now you have two-way encrypted communications that don't go through any necessarily centralized server. They're using some of the Signal protocol on the back end, but they have this relay server concept. And there are many relay servers, including relay servers that you can host yourself, which is what we've done for testing. And then it really truly is quite decentralized and quite private. And it's not a bad interface either, right?
1: It's quite serviceable. It has some features that some of my other chat applications don't. Like they have this live chat functionality where if you hit live, it'll just sort of stream as you type into the room that you're in. So maybe you're trying to jot down something quickly. Maybe you're in a scenario where your phone might get confiscated and you want to get that thought out as fast as you can.
0: Yeah. Or, you know, I could just see you're trying to find each other. You know, where are you at? Oh, I'm over here. You just do it live so that way you don't even have to wait for them to hit enter and send the message. And it's new. You can still tell it's new. And it's got some more things to, like, figure out, some UI little wiggly things to fix. But it's really not that bad. But it is a different way to message. It's not like Signal or Telegram or WhatsApp at all. It's very device centric, right?
1: Yeah, right. So instead of setting up some cloud connected identity that you log in either with one of the big login providers or through your phone number, like all too many systems these days, you just have this locally generated identity. You can export it and import it, means you're operating in a different paradigm where, you know, you don't have a desktop client and several mobile devices all logged in, sharing the same identity messaging as one with all synced between them. You've got a setup on the mobile device you set this up on, or there's also a command line client you could use on the Linux desktop if you're so inclined. But those, if you did that, those would be separate identities because, you know, they're each just device generated right on the device and they're not connected.
0: Now, you could put all of them conceivably into a group chat because it does support group chats. So you could put each one of your device identities into a group chat and then, you know, invite other people into that. But that's not what this is for. This is for really private, secure communications that you are okay being limited to a single device, that you're okay without even having read receipts, right? It's not for casual messaging.
1: I think that's kind of what has made it so fun to play with is it's almost like an experiment in seeing how good of a UX is close to a sort of traditional chat experience you can get while having really high and rigorous security and privacy goals. You do lose some things, of course, right? There's the security convenience compromise that we're always talking about. But honestly, besides the adapting to a new world of the device tethered identity, it's been quite pleasant. And I don't think it's really, we've been using it even while Brent's been international. It's been working pretty darn well.
0: We can confirm we have internationally tested.
2: That's the main reason for the trip, right? Wasn't it?
0: Right. Just to try that out. So there's no central server. Messages are end-to-end encrypted. They are held temporarily on relays. If your phone, like if your device is offline, they will be held temporarily on a relay until your device comes back online or potentially until that relay reboots. That depends on your relay config. But could you talk a little bit about setting that up and how these relay servers work?
1: Yeah, it's pretty neat. By default, it comes with some relays that they are running, which is nice for onboarding and getting things done. And of course, everything's encrypted anyway. So in theory, you should be fine running them. But if you want to take things to the next step, you like to self-host everything anyway, it was actually quite easy to get going. They have a Docker image already provided. You can build it from scratch, or there's some push to the public repositories. It's a little Haskell application for you Haskell fans out there. And it operates a little bit like Redis, but it's its own sort of custom message queue system. And it basically, anyone who has the password can make new queues, and the messages get queued in there and then, pulled from the queues by the clients.
0: Yeah. And then the SimpleX chat itself is a pretty standard chat application with a couple of fun features. It has disappearing messages. It has delete for everyone, which allows irreversible message deletion. And of course, it supports voice messages and video messages, and you can set up your own stun server for that if you like. And then Wes and I were playing around. We have a chat in here, just our direct chat, where we have it set where all the messages just automatically disappear after a week. They just auto prune.
1: We say a lot of dumb stuff, and like it'd be a shame for that to linger.
0: Yeah, so why not, right? And it's just kind of common sense. For me, where SimpleX really fits in is with my family. Like, why not have all of my conversations with my wife and kids completely protected? Why wouldn't I do this? And they don't have to have a phone number. And their device is fine. One device for them is fine. That's all they need. I mean, it sucks for a fancy boy with two phones, but you get used to it. And it's a way to kind of isolate and separate things out anyways. And you don't have to self-host if you don't want to. But, I mean, it just adds that capability. You can still use other relay servers. Everything's encrypted. There's not a lot of information the relays get to pick up about you. There's not much metadata left behind. And these relays auto-clear. So...
1: yeah, I was surprised. It really was because there's really not that much state to keep besides, if you want to have stuff sit around in case the client hasn't logged on recently to collect their messages. It meant simple one container setup and away you go.
0: Yeah.
1: You do, as you say, you will have to manually add every contact that you want to that you want to talk to. But there's something kind of refreshing about that in our super connected federated online identity world. It doesn't scale for everything. It really is for people you actually know or trusted contacts that you're going to have regular communications with.
0: But there's something about, and you could do it right, you could actually handshake over another chat platform. Like
1: that's what we did with Brent.
0: Yeah, that is fine, right? And it works, and we tested that, we verified that works with Brent. Everyone else in here though, I have handshaked in person. Like, I've scanned their QR code. They've scanned mine. We've verified in person. And so every other one of these contacts is like, that's rock solid, right? That's really something. And you don't have to do it that way. But for a family or a small team, you totally could. And you're not reliant on any servers to stay online except for your own.
1: Well, and I also like it, as you said, so many of these platforms these days, there's several different ones, between Slack and Telegram and various Matrix as well, that you start using at one point and you have a certain set of contacts, but because they are all interconnected, it just sort of expands. I have people can find you and you get notifications about other folks like on Telegram where suddenly contacts you haven't, spoken to for years, you're like, oh, they're on Telegram now. Great.
0: Yeah, yeah.
1: So something that feels just a little more like a walled garden, something you control and prune carefully.
0: Totally private.
1: Mm-hmm.
0: Nobody knows I'm there unless I want them to. And nobody can talk to me unless we do that handshake. It makes me think that if I were to just come online today, or if I were to become a podcaster today, I think the perfect tech stack would be Matrix for team chat and community chat, real time chatting, Discourse for persistent communications, Boost for feedback, and SimpleX for direct communications to individuals and maybe small team chats of a few people, like when we're at an event or something like that.
1: Mm-hmm.
0: And that would be, it would be so clean and it would be secure and decentralized powerful. So there is a few trade-offs with SimpleX that I think we should cover. Also, I think just to make it clear, because when you start talking about decentralized and keys for identities, I mean, you start to wonder, is there like some sort of crypto crap in here? There's no crypto crap. There's no cryptocurrency. There's no token or anything to that regard. It's just using good old classic cryptography. It's new. People will be talking about it more one day. But okay, trade-offs. You touched on it. I think number one with a bullet, no desktop client except for the command line. That's cool, but that's a huge one for me.
1: Especially as, a lot of my family, significant others, et cetera, like those kinds of people are often on an app that does let me have a desktop app. And therefore, you know, if we're having more serious conversations, I've got a full keyboard to type on. I'm a little used to that.
0: Yeah. And even if you did fire up the command line client and use it on your desktop, it'd be a different identity. So just something to consider, right? For some people, that's fine. No shared identity between devices, though. So it is tied to your device. You know, in a way, so here I am with a Pixel 7 running Giraffe OS.
1: Get it right.
0: With Simplex, or I'm sorry, Simplex. This feels like the ultimate private stack. It's powerful, right? Because even with like Matrix, the Federation is keeping metadata as your messages pass through the servers. There's metadata about your activity throughout the Matrix Federation, not with Simplex. And you combine that with Graphene OS on the Pixel device.
1: Running your own messaging.
0: Running your own server.
1: Mm-hmm.
0: Man, with Nextcloud, and then you combine Logseq notes that are also self-hosted, like the stack is so rock solid, so powerful, and so secure. So some of these trade-offs are kind of almost worth it just because of that kind of security and

0: gentlemen run into this issue?
1: Oh, right, right. No, but I do remember you, it was like your number one battery user. So it seems like some people are probably going to run into that.
0: Yeah, what's kind of neat is that they offer some options for your notification service. And so I'm on a phone that doesn't have Google Play services. So it plays totally fine without that stuff, which is, I think, built in by default. I don't even think that's an option, actually, now that I think of it. So it runs its own notification service, and it offers three options for the frequency at which it should, you know, do its thing. So one of them is just always on. So it just kind of checks for messages constantly in real time. I think that's what most people would expect. And that's what I ran as a default. But it was using up like over 25% of my battery usage on my entire phone. So it was the number one thing, even though, you know, I just have a conversation with you two gents and we talk quite a bit, but some days we didn't use it at all and it was still doing that kind of thing. So I had to click it down a notch to, you know, just starts periodically, which is the next step, which is about, I think, every 10 or so minutes, it checks for new messages. And the third option is just whenever you open the app, it just checks for new messages. But that was a huge wake-up call for me and a bit disappointing, but I understand it's doing a lot of work on the back end. But did you gentlemen run into that issue or was it just me?
1: So I'm not positive how I'm actually getting my notifications delivered. I do have it set to the most immediate frequency. So I'm not sure. But on my Pixel 7, when we've been using it, you know, quite a bit today before the show, it is the last app on my list. Battery usage.
2: Home Assistant figures.
1: Yeah, Home Assistant, just kind of staying connected to my Home Assistant instance in the background, is using slightly more battery. My mobile network is using more. My CPU is using more. But Simplex is coming in at 1% of my battery usage. That's in unrestricted mode with the notification set to immediate, and we've been using it today. So
2: I set mine to, so they have in the settings, it's called notification service. You've got runs when app is open, starts periodically, and always on, which is what it sounds like you're using.
1: Yeah.
2: I went with starts periodically.
1: Uh-huh.
2: And it might have delayed some of my notifications, but really,
1: that's fine.
2: Probably. I didn't notice. Yeah. It wasn't more than like 10 minutes or anything. And most times, seemed like I was getting them sometimes before you were, at least in our group chat with Brent. Okay.
1: All right, interesting. So I also put it on the wife's iPhone, because this is how she and I have been chatting. And the iPhone, interestingly enough, actually has a better battery usage screen now than Android, which is wild, because Android's done that for years. But I went into her, like, show me your battery usage information screen in her iPhone, and Simplex didn't even register on the apps that are using battery. I'm sure they're using whatever the back-end iOS notification system is. But yeah, out of all of the apps on her phone, it didn't even register as one of the apps using battery. But I have to imagine, depending on your version of Android, depending on the way it's going to notify, and depending on the frequency you set Simplex, you'll probably get somewhere between what Wes and I are seeing and what Brent's seeing. So that is something to be aware of. Probably depends on, like, if you use some sort of hosted notification service or not, or what. I don't know.
2: I wonder, I haven't tried this, but I wonder, with the ability to self-host your own message broker, could this be something that you could use also for like an internal LAN chat? If, you know, you had a facility, you had some sort of, you know, you want to be able to have secure communications, but over a private network.
1: Yeah, I was thinking over Tailscale.
2: Over Tailscale.
1: Yeah, that is interesting. Totally. I'm going to keep using it. You know what, that's my takeaway, is I think this is going to be the official chat system for the wife and I. I wish it was multi-device, but I'm going to try the group chat thing, and I'll just have a group chat between her and I and our devices.
2: And the way you can chat with yourself, too.
1: 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Bitwarden is the safest and easiest way for you to store sensitive data, your passwords, key phrases, recovery keys, payment information, the kind of stuff you really care about, the stuff you want end-to-end encrypted before it ever leaves your machine with zero

0: knowledge encryption. There's no way Bitwarden can read it. 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I migrated a couple of years ago. Love it. Best thing I did. And one of the things I really noticed about Bitwarden is they're constantly listening to the community, taking cues, and integrating new features that make it better and easier to use for enterprises and individuals. They're really good at that on a near monthly basis, I believe. It's quite impressive. I've been using them for a few years, and I just noticed Bitwarden keeps getting better and better. And they've made it so simple, no matter if you're on mobile or desktop or in the web, to use a unique username, password, and email address for every site, service, and app you use across all your devices. They make that possible. 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
1: Well, I've been slowly catching up on the feedback that we've been receiving these last couple of weeks. I am behind, so apologies there, everyone. But if you want to send some and increase my workload, linuxunplugged.com/contact. Would love to receive some things there. John wrote in about Linux Fest Northwest. I thought we could touch on that a little bit. He says, I attended Linux Fest Northwest for about 10 years in a row. I even presented once on Security Onion. It was such an amazing event. Needless to say, when I listened to episode 500 of Linux Unplugged, I was ecstatic that you guys are helping keep this amazing event alive. I've been chatting recently with some friends who used to attend with me, and they've all expressed interest in attending again. And by the way, we all live in BC. What can I do to help? Do you need volunteers? I'll do whatever you guys need to help out. Just let me know. And P.S., I got to put the word out everywhere I can.
0: That's great. That is so helpful just at this phase right now, John. Thank you. Just spread the word. Make sure people know it's back. So on the back end, you know, we're still organizing. We have created a matrix chat room where we're organizing people that want to get involved, and we're going to try to get the information to them as fast as possible. That is at bit.ly/LFNWchat. There's also a Linux Fest Northwest official discourse form where there'll be some action happening. And then, of course, major updates we'll bring on air as well. And as it gets closer, I imagine we'll have a more refinement on the deets. Right now, we've been kind of daydreaming about the food. I guess for some reason, I want to be the food services this year.
2: Yeah, you do seem to want that.
0: Got a lot of brats. Actually, this year, tacos have come up. Making some tacos could be really good. So we're beginning to plan right now. It is still early days, but the Matrix chat room is kind of where we're organizing, engaging interest on various topics and whatnot.
3: And now it is time for Le Boost.
0: Hey, so a couple of notes here. Number one, we're recording early this week, so we don't have all the boosts because it's Wednesday. And we usually have a whole week to collect them. So if your boost has been missed, it's probably in next week's episode. But it also means that you have an opportunity to send a birthday boost wish in for Mr. Wes Payne, because he is our birthday boy this week.
4: Aw, shucks.
0: We were thinking, like, it's got to be over 2,000 sats, and it's got to have some nines in it. At least a couple of nines or a few nines in it, so we know it's a Wes Payne birthday, you know? Niner Niners for Wes Payne's birthday. Send in a boost with a birthday note for the Painmeister, and we'll get to that in next week's episode. Our first boost came in from a big booster, File Selector, for 777,000 sats. Hey, Rich Lobster! That number was so big, I almost couldn't get it out, but I got it out. Visibility boost, highest signal Linux show out there. Now, right there, this is a thing that I fully endorse. I'm noticing the emojis. Those are becoming like emojis to make the boost stand out. And the high boost amount to help us get on top of the charts right there is greatly appreciated, because you're sending value into the show, and getting the show onto the high boost charts has been amazing.
2: It's like 2-for-1 value.
0: And now I've seen it happen to other podcasts too. When you get on those fountain charts, the discovery is real, and it is a significant way to contribute some serious momentum to the show and also contribute value. It's powerful. So thank you, File Selector, for the big boost. They say, have you guys heard of GPing? It's a graphical ping tool that shows multiple host latency in a slick terminal UI. It's written in Rust. Aww. Oh, geez, of course it is. Well, all right, let's check this out. Now we gotta check it out. It's super easy to use. You can find it on GitHub. We'll put a link in the show notes, and you guys should try it. I challenge the listeners to send in one of their favorite command line tools and boost the pod up the charts. He finishes up by saying, thanks for the show. It really whips the llama's ass.
5: Winner. It really whips the llama's ass.
0: Now that is a callback. I think File Selector just dated themselves with that one.
2: GPing looks pretty neat.
0: Yeah. So GPing does look very neat. It basically generates a graph on the command line of your ping latency. And Wes Payne, you see this? You can ping multiple hosts too.
2: You can also graph the execution time of a command. So that could be handy. Quick and, you know, quick and dirty little graphs on the command line. And they look pretty detailed too, in terms of, you know, for something that renders in the command line.
0: Well, it looks like it has a simple mode too. So if you wanted to do it over SSH, you could put this into simple mode, although the detailed mode gives you like more granularity on your latency graph. I really like the layout of this GPing app, because it's got the host information along the top, your latency information, your jitter, and then it generates kind of like NCURSIS style, a latency graph with your latency milliseconds on the left-hand column, on the vertical column, and on the horizontal bottom column, the timeline. And you can specify time. So you could set it to run for like 24 hours and come back and have like a graph of your latency for 24 hours on your command line. That is really cool. Again, that's GPing, and we'll put a link to that in the show notes. And yes, please do. If you have an awesome command line app you've never heard us mention before, or just one you think is great, boost it in, and we'd love to geek out about it. Withers comes in with 13,319 sats. First ever, and it's a zip code boost. Loving the shows. Have you looked into EOS much? It's a privacy-centered Android OS, privacy from big tech. I've been running it for a couple of years now. It's very stable. Beyond the OS, they offer opt-in service for cloud backup of photos and contacts and notes, all built on Nextcloud. They aim to be a total drop-in replacement for Google. That's what EOS is about. Okay, so I've definitely heard this kicked around, and my eyes have always kind of glazed over because it's like, oh, another Android OS. Great.
2: Your favorite.
0: However, if the encryption is legit and the hosted service is good and you can just drop in, it basically sounds like they do all the work that I've been figuring out for months by rehosting my cloud services on Nextcloud. This is just a drop-in option. That's worth looking at.
2: Yeah.
0: That's a good tip. Thank you, Withers.
2: Now that is some value.
0: Exception comes in with
2: Oh, wait, but the zip code.
0: Oh, right. Yeah. Oh, yeah. Sorry. I totally forgot.
2: Withers was boosting in from Chadwick's, New York.
0: Hey, we haven't gotten a New York zip code boost in a while. Or if all, that might be one of our first ones. You know, I think Withers just got to claim New York. I think that's just what happened. I think Withers is now the king of New York. Exception comes in with 6,810 sats. This zip code is 06810. Oh, and he's going to tell us where it is, but I'll let you reveal it here. But he says it's not Connecticut. Oh, right. I recall. Since I accidentally tricked you. Also, exception.
2: Easy to do, exception. Don't worry.
0: Yeah, he says it's pronounced exception, where I am the regular oddball in most cases. As I understand it, modern KDE's niche is self-customization. That is a selling point for me. Also, the dark blue-purple theme is appealing. Thanks, and keep up the awesome work. There is a new theme. I mentioned it last week. I'm going to mention it again. A new dark purple theme. If you go into Plasma and go to new themes, it's absolute fire. All right.
2: So 06810 is Ankara, Turkey.
0: Oh.
2: Neat.
0: Any of you boys ever been to Turkey before?
2: Alas, not.
1: Not yet.
0: I hear they have a good paragliding there in Turkey.
2: Well, then.
1: You know the right words to send me somewhere.
2: GTK Frank Boosin with 420,000 sats. Hey, rich lobster! Boosting for a couple of awesome back-to-back episodes. Some don't miss podcasting.
0: Thank you, GTK Frank. Appreciate the acknowledgement of some great shows recently. Brent really is the MVP of those episodes there.
1: Oh, you guys, stop it.
0: Hey, Thank you. People are noticing. People are noticing. And you know what the nice thing is? You're in the splits. So Brent gets a piece of the action, too, when people notice a good show. And, you know, Drew's had to work extra hard recently. Our editor, Drew, has been working extra hard because he's been moving and keeping the shows going out the door. If you can imagine what that's like. Horrible.
2: And we've been feeding him complicated shows.
0: Mm-hmm. So when you boost in, Drew gets a split as well. So, and so does Wes, and so do I. It's a nice, and so do Podverse and Fountain FM. It's a nice little way to spread the love around and, you know, keep it going.
2: GTK also wanted to share their origin story, Linux origin story, that is.
0: Ah, I love these.
2: I started using Linux after finding Bitcoin. I wanted something I could trust and use for years. Fast forward, and now I build apps for the Linux desktop, and through that journey, found you guys.
0: I think I know who GTK Frank is.
2: That is neat. Wow.
0: I'm not going to say, because that is not their name, but I think I know.
2: Show mascot the Golden Dragon boosts in with a row of ducks. Glad Brent had a great time in Berlin. Hope his next adventures are all just as fun. Great show.
0: Yeah, now he's just got to get over that whole time zone hangover.
1: How many days does it take? Because we'll see. Day one is rough.
2: We're running an experiment right now.
0: Yeah, after we get done with this episode, just sleep for 3 days, and I think you'll be all right.
2: Hoppy 1984 boosts in with 2,000 sats. Sudo apt-get Internet Explorer meme. Sudo. Command not found. Sudo apt-get touch grass. This program requires the following dependencies. Doors. Install Y or N. Y. Installed. Please touch grass.
0: Wow. That was a boost in the form of a command or several commands. That's a first on the show, and I am damn impressed. What's with the touch grass meme? I'm getting to be old. These memes, I'm noticing them, but I don't know what they mean.
2: We're just here to read the boost. That's our role.
0: This is coming up. Something's going on. I don't understand, but I like it.
2: Old 1984 sent in another 2,000 sats. To the listener thinking about switching to Mint Mobile, as a former customer who just switched back to Ting after 2 years on Mint, highly recommend checking out Ting. For me, it was the same coverage and data amount for less cost. The only downside is no app to monitor your account on mobile, but their site is mobile friendly.
0: That's true. I think Mint Mobile sold recently.
2: Yeah, I think I saw that as well.
0: I thought I heard about that, but I don't know if that's a bad thing or not, but it is something to be aware of.
1: A former Gentoo-er boosted in with a row of ducks. Bonjour, y'all. Here's an idea for a challenge. Leverage Plasma's extreme flexibility to mimic Vanilla's GNOME workflow as accurately as possible. I've tried this at least 3 times, and I always return to GNOME sad and defeated. KDE can do a better GNOME than GNOME itself. I know in my heart it can. Would anyone out there be able to mimic pressing the super key to view and manipulate miniatures of my windows in my 5 workspaces? Move such windows around using those same miniatures? Start apps, perhaps?
0: Ah, so really that whole overview thing that GNOME Shell does. God, that's embarrassing. You know, I think former Gentoo-er, this is a tricky one. I get where you're going. I know the other popular thing people like to do is make Plasma seem like Unity. So it's kind of like you're recreating Unity 7 on Plasma. And then, of course, there's people that try to recreate like the Mac OS paradigm using Plasma. I don't know. I think you're never going to be happy when you're trying to recreate something else because it's never going to be as good as the original. And you know what? You know what's really good at doing GNOME Shell? GNOME Shell. And that's just the way it is. But what I have done, especially on my laptops where I used to really favor GNOME, is I've kind of just come up with a really clean, simple, sort of Plasma first workflow. I almost thought about, again, bringing my laptop in to show you because I'm just so damn happy. I've got a floating Plasma taskbar that's translucent, and it's got a little bit of room around it. But for some reason, I just like the way that looks. And I've got a couple of quick icons down there. I've got my system tray icons, and I've got K-Runner. And that paradigm on Plasma works really well. And I've just got horizontal workspaces at the moment.
2: I seem to recall you doing a little Plasma workflow demo a few years back. And it might be time for an update.
0: It is. 5.27 has some new stuff. The only thing I wish I could ape from Genome, and I know that there's people out there that are that you can do this with different KWin scripts and patches, but inside my bones, I ache for the gesture swipe on the trackpad to switch desktops.
2: Yes.
0: Mm-hmm. Man, is that great in Genome. You know, the swipe, swipe, swipe. Oh, and when you're on a laptop and you just, nothing beats it. Nothing beats it. And I had it working for like 3 days in Plasma.
2: Really?
0: Yep. It was magic, Wes. It was
2: what
0: the best of times.
2: What happened?
0: I don't know. Just one day, it wasn't working. It just stopped working. And I'm like, and I still to this is like 2 weeks ago, and I to this day, every now and then, like while I'm using the laptop, I try swiping to see if it just happens to start working again. So I'm just saying, former Gentoo, the thing about Plasma is, if you break it down into individual pieces, try to learn it as you go. Give yourself 2 weeks to change defaults and then just try to run with it. And then just embrace new features as they introduce them. I think you're going to have a better time. Good luck.
1: The thought criminal boosted in a row of ducks as well. Here's a bump for the pod I love. And a shout out to Chris, who gave those hardworking 2.0 devs making a sustainable open source dream come true.
0: Heyo, that's right. Thought Criminal, and you're helping too by boosting in. So thank you, sir.
2: Dino, a.k.a. DeanL70, boosts in with 40,000 sats.
6: I hoard that which your kind covet.
2: Hey, team. I've been searching for a new distro for a long time, switching between Arch distros, Fedora, etc. I was wondering if any of you have looked at Tuxedo OS 2. I took the time to run it in a VM for my testing, and I have to say, I am impressed. It hasn't missed a beat. I'm interested in your observations. Keep up the great work, as usual.
0: Are you guys noticing that this comes up every couple of months or so? Somebody writes in asking about Tuxedo OS.
1: Mm-hmm.
0: Which is starting to make me think maybe there's a little bit of fire to that smoke.
2: There might be. I mean, we were pop skeptics and now pop fans.
0: Crap. Another distro to like. It's exhausting. But you know what? I'm feeling like we should probably take a look. If we keep getting this kind of trickle of people saying, hey, I tried it and I'm impressed.
2: It's got pipe wire.
0: And Plasma, it looks like. All right. You know, it's kind of a bad time. I mean, it does have Linux 6.1. All right. It's just kind of a bad time. Well, I guess because we're like just a few weeks away from the new Ubuntu release and the new Fedora release. And it's going to make some of these packages. Like I'm looking at the Mesa 22.3.6 stack and I'm thinking.
2: So you're saying we better try it sooner rather than later.
0: Well, I'm thinking maybe this is our interim little fling before we have a serious relationship with one of the major releases.
2: You know, it is time for some spring distro hoppy.
0: Yeah. I mean, I hadn't really planned on it. I was going to take a little bit of a break. You know how it can be, get a little exhausted. But I do got to acknowledge we're seeing this come in more and more. So thank you, Dean or Dino. We will take a look at that. True Grits comes in with some enterprise sats. Let me tell you about a cool experience I had with KDE Connect. My work uses an obscure two-factor authentication app called PingID for authentication to our remote employee, Pertl. Yeah, I'm familiar with that kind of stuff. When you try to log in, it pops down with an approve or deny type dialog. You select the appropriate action. Well, I was logging into my computer, and I was forgetting my phone was in the other room. But KDE Connect delivered the notification to my desktop as expected. However, it also gave me the ability to say approve or deny from my computer. I didn't have to seek out my phone. KDE Connect is so rad.
2: It really is.
0: I remember I had been using Drafting OS for months. And, you know, two, three months into it, it was like only more recently that I put KDE Connect on there. And it was when I was like thinking to myself, This is my opportunity to make this phone as integrated with Linux as the iPhone is integrated with macOS. And then I thought, how do I bridge that gap? And then like a light bulb, it goes off, you idiot. You know about KDE Connect. You've only talked about it 1,000 times. Put KDE Connect on there. And then 10 minutes later, I had the sweetest integration I've ever had. Really liked it. Gort Brown also came in with a row of ducks. I'm a bit late to the trend, but I'm boosting from zip code 66506. You know, okay, Brown, you're supposed to, that's supposed to be what you boost in, but I got you. I got you. This is here in, oh, I'm not going to reveal it. I'll let Wes find it. All right.
2: Manhattan, Kansas.
0: Ah, you got it quick. So, Brown, you get to say you're from Manhattan.
2: That's neat.
0: You would do that, right? Like if you're traveling, so where are you from? Oh, I'm from Manhattan.
2: You should see how many square feet I have.
0: Brown says, I'm in the same boat as you, Chris, with the two phone thing. I tried using my Pine phone with some Linux distro, either Mobian or Manjaro, as the main device with an Android phone as a backup. It's definitely harder to juggle two phones. I agree. I'm still experimenting on and off. The idea kind of being that like I put the Android phone down when I go home and I pick the iPhone up and I have it in a personal mode, which it does automatically based on location. And so it's always in personal mode when I'm at home. And then I spend the rest of my evening using the iPhone. So like, what if I message you guys in the evening, I'm on that and I'm only getting messages from you guys and family. And then I can pop out of personal mode if I want to open up the floodgates, which seems like that's the way to go, right? You opt into the river.
2: Mm-hmm.
0: Yeah.
1: Are you saying we shouldn't message you on SimpleX in the evenings?
0: Oh, I guess I would miss that. Yeah. Because you have to have my super secret device ID for that one.
1: Oh, right.
0: I did
2: you
0: try.
2: You mean your iMessage ID?
0: Wes, that burns. I'll let you have it because it's your birthday, but that stings. Legit Salvage comes in with 50,000 sacks. Hey, Rich Lobster! Man, this is the great support. Thank you. On Drafting OS, Salvage is 6 months in on their Pixel 6a, and they plan on sticking with it. I have no significant complaints, they write. I'm using the sandboxed Play Store and Play Services.
2: Mm-hmm.
0: Yeah, that to me is what puts it over the top. One issue specifically is with my RealLink app and not providing notifications from my doorbell or other cams. It started out not working, then it started working for a week again, and not again. I can't contribute that change to any updates, they say. I've tinkered with it a few times, but no luck. Have you guys seen this with any of your apps? It's a hard one to search out. Well, that is for sure. That is, I think, one of the downsides of going with Drafting OS and kind of just esoteric Android in the first place is it makes searching this stuff out. You basically are limited to the Drafting OS Reddit and forum. I have not had this kind of problem. You might be looking at the battery optimization stuff again. That can kill stuff in the background. The other thing that can be tricky, right, is the notification system. Podverse is working on that, which is good to see. There's that unified push system. You guys familiar with this?
2: Yeah.
0: Yeah. This unified push is sort of like a self-hoster's dream, really, for a unified push notification system that's not dependent on Google or a Firebase or Apple. It just requires the developers build support for it. So it has to be an app that has support for that API. But it sounds like Podverse is working on that, which will be great because, you know, then the whole stack is Drafting OS, F-Droid, Podverse with unified push so you get live notifications.
2: And then you're pulling from RSS feeds.
0: Mm-hmm.
2: That's beautiful.
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0: And nobody can stop it. There's nothing in between. Nobody's monitoring. It's really a pretty cool stack. Limiting Factor comes in with our last boost this week for 16,000 sats. And this is only one I saw on this topic. These are all kind of Graphene OS related, and this is our last one. Limiting Factor writes, I'd be interested in hearing about an iCloudless iPhone experience. I'm a lifelong Android Nexus/Pixel user and have no lock-in to the Apple ecosystem, but I'm considering switching to iOS. You're happy with your Pixel 7 now, but the hardware and software, it won't last. Eventually, you won't be able to make or receive phone calls in 3 to 2 years. Some other BS is going to force you to upgrade. I think you're probably right, Limiting Factor. That is my Android experience so far. I am hoping that's changing, but that has been so far the track record. They continue with, I want to get off that ride. I think I could be happy enough in a Google-less, iCloud-less iPhone. Maybe. I'm having the same thoughts. And if anybody out there is running an iPhone iCloud-less and it's possible, let us know. Because if I hear from people, I may be willing to give it a shot myself. It does seem kind of like the dream. I've got an old iPhone I could try it on.
2: Yeah.
0: Then I think you'd still get CarPlay, too.
2: I'd consider it.
0: 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Top it off with some sats. You can do that directly inside Albi if you like. And then head over to the Podcast Index. Several of our the big boosts came in from the Podcast Index this week. And then you just go to their webpage and boost in there. We have a link in the notes so you don't even have to think about it too much. It's real easy. Now, I'm thinking, I didn't see a couple of these on the fountain chart. So I think for the fountain chart stuff to help people discover the show, you have to boost in using Fountain. I think that's still a thing. Even though we're sending them the boosts, I don't think it's actually represented in their charts. I don't think they have it wired up. And of course, we do appreciate people helping out discovering the show by those big boosts through Fountain. And of course, you can do the Niner Niner boosts for Wes' birthday. It's got to be over 2,000 sats with more than a couple of nines in it and a birthday message for Wes. And we'll read that on next week's episode. Thank you, everybody. We appreciate the boosts. Now, let's do a great pick before we get out of here. This is a sneaky second notes application. It's called Codex Docs. And I actually managed to pique your interest with this one, Wes.
2: Yeah, you did. Partially because Codex is powered by Editor.js, which I wasn't really familiar with, but it's a free open source block style editor with universal JSON output, which seems like a very powerful building block and gets put to excellent use in Codex Docs, because you just have all these blocks sort of built in that let you quickly and easily make a structured documentation page. Kind of like stuff you would do in Markdown, but with a handy dandy, more visual editor.
0: Yep. And looks good on mobile as well, the project says. Of course, it makes human readable SEO friendly output. And like Wes said, you can also output to JSON, which is pretty damn cool. Integrates with Yandex. And they say easy to deploy as well via Docker, if that's your style.
2: Yeah, no database or other apps required.
0: Yeah. Just get you going on a real quick group note system. We were looking at this with that JSON output. There's actually tooling we could use for that. So you never know. It might be something we end up in our workflow at some point. Maybe not necessarily for our notes and like our second brain type stuff, but maybe quite possibly for some production stuff that we need the output to be read by automation. You never know. It could be handy. There's a lot of cool tooling out there. So if there is a note system or workflow or application that's worked extremely well for you, please write in about it. If you'd like to hear my co-host Alex on Self-Hosted's take on Obsidian, which he's tried and put through the works, we did an episode on that recently over on the Self-Hosted podcast. Go find that at selfhosted.show and dig into there. 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
0: 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You know what? Wes Payne's over there.
2: Sure am.
0: Just our nice, tight, no-nonsense, what you need to know about the world of open source and Linux every single week. And they've been some doozies. 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And don't forget our Matrix Room's going all the time during our live shows as well. 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That's a lot of URLs, but I'll just end by saying thanks to our members. You guys make it possible, and we'll see you right back here next Sunday.

0: pretty exciting. I'll be celebrating your birthday by crawling under an RV and checking on an engine.
1: That is traditional.
0: But I'll be thinking about you.
1: Aw.
0: You know, so that'll be good.
1: And I'll be thinking about you.
0: I'll send you a real nice virtual birthday cake and virtual gift. Maybe like an NFT. Would that count?
1: Sure. Is it? I mean, as long as it's like a picture of Levi or maybe a Brent or something.
0: Yeah, there you go. Actually, we're going to have a surprise party. Brent's going to come track you down and bring you your gift there. Right, Brent? You're on top of that?
2: Yeah, I think he told me where he's going to be, but I think he knows we're onto him. So it seemed strangely far away. So we'll find out.
0: Don't worry. I'm sure you'll have it handled. As long as he doesn't fall asleep. This is the launch, episode 9 for February 11th, 2025.

0: 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Time-appropriate greetings indeed to one and all. This is The Launch. My name is Chris.
1: And I'm Angela.
0: Well, hello there, Angela. We're going to warm up everybody's week with a good launch. And to make it extra special, we have a Brentley here too. Hey, Brent.
2: Oh, hi.
0: Hello. It's nice to have you here.
2: Thanks for including me in the countdown.
0: Bonus Brent. 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It will release for download Wednesday mornings. I invite everyone to join us live, but I specifically want to put an invitation out to our party members. 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And you can even call us if you want to try that, 860-650-0075. That's 860-650-0075. And since this is our first episode, a couple of elephants in the room to just kind of get out and murder right now, like we're a GoDaddy CEO. 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And create something neat for our party members, too. It is a value-for-value show, so your boosts and memberships are important to keep everything going. And we love to hear from you. They play an important role in the show as well. But before we get in to the rest of the episode, welcome back, Angers.
1: Yeah.
3: Hey, look, everybody. It's Angela Fisher.
1: Oh, my gosh. That is so cute.
0: I know.
1: Gosh, that's what, Dylan 5?
0: Yeah, I also pulled out.
3: And the value of this is negative.
1: Yep.
0: Yeah.
1: I remember
3: and
1: recording that.
3: The value of this, it's negative.
1: Abby.
0: They're much, much, much older now. I think we should still get them to record a few soundboards.
1: Absolutely.
0: Records, I think that'd
1: absolutely.
0: Be fun.
2: Even I'm getting all nostalgic over here.
0: I
2: those
0: know.
2: Kids.
1: Right? Yeah.
0: They're big now. They're big now. So I know you've been working on a thousand things, but I was thinking one of the most like relevant things that the audience should probably know about that I'm just kind of barely touching on Unplugged is Linux Fest Northwest is coming up.
1: It sure is.
0: Very close. April 25th through the 27th in the beautiful Pacific Northwest, Bellingham Technical College. And how's the planning and organizing going?
1: Well, there's actually something that you don't know.
0: Oh, yeah. That, I'm sure.
4: I'm not surprised at all.
1: Yeah. Well, so for some background, Chris and I have both helped bring Linux Fest Northwest back after COVID. We had a mini fest in October 2023, and then we did the full-on fest in April 2024.
0: Yep.
1: Unfortunately, the larger facilities are still not open for this upcoming one, but the year after that, maybe. But we still have a really good fest planned. Last week, I officially joined the board of Linux Fest Northwest.
2: Congratulations.
0: Wow. Okay, here's another look at that. Round of applause right there. So official Linux Fest Northwest board member, Angela Fisher.
1: Yep, that's me.
0: So what can you tell us? What's the inside scoop? What dirt can you give us?
2: Got any secrets?
1: Oh, you know, every company has a lot of housekeeping things that always need done. So that's mostly what the first meeting was about.
0: This is a separate. There's a separate meeting.
2: Oh,
0: there's a lot going on though, as far as our plans, because we also have Scale coming up and Planet Nix, and then we've been invited to Red Hat Summit as well in Boston, and then Linux Fest Northwest. So,
2: all
1: that's
2: in the spring.
1: All, is that in time order?
0: In order, yeah.
1: Wow.
0: Yeah. Actually, right? Yeah.
2: I'm also headed to Spain in there somewhere.
0: Yeah. Yeah. So this.
2: It's a bit wild.
0: Yeah. Do you recall when you first met Brent?
1: You know, I saw that in the notes, and I feel so bad.
2: No, you don't have to.
1: Because
2: I'm right there with you.
1: I remember. Oh, good. I remember meeting Noah and battling him to pay for his gas because he was willing to drive your sick butt home.
0: Right.
1: Because Chris was throwing up crazy.
0: I think Brent came to Linux Fest like the year after that.
1: Yeah.
0: Yeah, I think it was the year after that. So I'm thinking that's when you met him, was at Linux Fest.
1: Probably.
0: He slept in his car rental car.
1: No.
2: Oh, I sure did.
1: Yeah. Oh, that's horrible.
0: Little passenger car, too. Not like a Did you lay down in it even?
2: Oh, it was one of these cars that you could fold the back completely flat.
0: Okay.
2: And it was like a small SUV at the time.
0: No, it was
2: I planned ahead.
0: Crossover sedan wagon thing, right?
2: Well,
0: okay, whatever.
2: No, it was okay. Yeah, I think you're right. It wasn't large, but neither am I, let's say.
1: Okay, but did you come to Linux Fest Northwest for Jupiter Broadcasting, or did you find Jupiter Broadcasting at Linux Fest Northwest?
2: 100%. This was the very first tech conference I'd ever been to, and it was 100% for JB. Nowhere near where I lived, because I lived in Northern Ontario at the time.
0: Oh, that's right.
1: Mm-hmm.
2: But my brother lived out here, on the western side of Canada, not even close to the coast, but like much, much, much, much, much closer. And I mean, Chris sold the show. He said, like, this is the JB event. And sure enough, I was like, oh, I got to go to that some point. And, you know, I have to say a huge thanks to my brother, because he's like, yo, you're out here. Like, just make this happen. Rent a car. Like, figure it out. Just get out there. So I ended up renting a car and driving like crazy and sleeping in weird, random places because I didn't, you know, have tons of money back then. And I just made it work. And, you know, it's pretty life-changing. So Linux Fest Northwest, changing lives since, well, I don't know since when.
1: Yeah, well, Chris and I have been going to Linux Fest Northwest since we were in high school.
2: Oh, yeah. Gosh. Yeah. Yeah, right.
1: So it is a long-standing tradition for us.
0: It's 25 years of Linux Fest now.
1: Yep, this year.
0: I'll just say that.
1: Yep.
2: Oh, my God.
0: We don't go into any more details than that.
2: Wow.
0: Right? Yeah, I know. It is pretty crazy. So I don't know. You know, it's been a minute since you've visited us, Brentley. And I think maybe really the last time we saw you, we were in a different state.
2: We were
0: attending an event.
2: That's true.
0: So it's been a while since you've just come and hung out at the studio and sort of made it home for a week or so. What do you think, as a man that's coming from the north, visiting us as an outsider? What do you think of our humble town and our crazy weather and our crazy politics?
2: Well, those are a couple big topics. I think I'll start with the weather because you know you say it's big weather, but
0: it's pretty tame, isn't it?
2: I mean, it was exciting. There was a little tiny bit of snow, but our definitions of winter are maybe a little different, we've discovered this week.
0: Yeah.
2: Because for me, this is like a sunny holiday.
0: Okay. All right, so that's been nice for you then.
2: Yeah.
0: Okay,
2: Good. Well, mild. Definitely mild in comparison.
0: Does it feel like the news, because you've kind of been down here for the last couple of weeks, does it feel like the news has just been crazy nonstop down here?
2: Why is it that every time I come, the news is crazy nonstop? The last time I was here, if you remember, the then soon-to-be president got shot.
0: Oh, yeah, when we did our Spokane meetup.
2: Uh-huh.
0: Yeah.
2: So it was a little crazy, and then I come back, and all this craziness is happening. So I find, you know, you guys should have just asked me to stay home, and then crazy things wouldn't happen all the time. But I'm finding it a little overwhelming, I got to say. You know, in Canada land, there's not that much going on. In comparison. Mm-hmm. And so I come here just this constant influx of craziness. At least that's my perspective. And I'm having a hard time making sense of it.
0: Sorting it out. Yeah, it does feel like it. It feels like all the news these days, because we have a little bit of news to get into. It's all, you know, it's a lot about Elon in one form or another, too, which just, I'm not an Elon hater, but I'm not an Elon fan either. I just really couldn't care less. And I just get tired of talking about one man so much. And it's, you know, but he's got big influence in the AI race. He has big political influence. There's all this stuff going around with Doge that is generating headlines every single day right now. It's very contentious on both sides. You're down here in a very wild period where things are moving really quick.
2: I need to go back home just for like a news holiday.
0: Simmer down. Of course, then before you know it, you're going to become the 51st state, and then it's going to be crazy up there, too.
2: Don't you dare.
0: So I want to know.
4: Boost!
0: If you're listening to the show, what's your opinion on all of the Doge stuff? I saw that Congress has now formed a Doge caucus, which is kind of interesting, and NPR had a really good report on it.
5: We're all hearing a lot these days about Doge. This is the Department of Government Efficiency. The name is self-explanatory. The plan is to cut government waste and slash federal regulations. And the controversy that Doge has kicked up since day one has been nonstop. President Trump created Doge by executive order, and he put his advisor, tech billionaire Elon Musk, in charge. The House of Representatives, meanwhile, has created a Doge caucus to partner with Doge. Texas Republican Pete Sessions is co-chair, and he's on the line now.
0: There you
5: from
0: go.
5: Capitol
0: that's
5: Hill
0: all. That's really the headline: is that there is a caucus in the House now. As to where these things go, I'd like to know your opinion, so boost in and tell us. Are you optimistic or pessimistic about Doge and their efforts? All right, I threatened we were going to be talking a bit about Elon, and he is leading a group that is making a $97.4 billion bid to take control of OpenAI. And we'll start with this news, and it's already quickly evolved from here.
4: Hi, Kate. Hi there, Morgan. So an Elon Musk-led group of investors is reportedly making a $97.4 billion bid for control of the nonprofit arm of OpenAI. This is according to the Wall Street Journal. This appears to be an unsolicited offer filed by Musk's attorney and then submitted to the OpenAI board of directors. OpenAI did not immediately respond to requests for comments.
0: Well, OpenAI has responded now. Sam Altman was in an interview with Bloomberg just a couple of hours ago.
6: It's Sam Altman. Sam, of course, the headlines right now, Elon Musk making a bid.
7: Apparently.
6: For OpenAI. Your response, you're turning him down for $97 billion.
7: I mean, look, OpenAI is not for sale. The OpenAI mission is not for sale. Elon tries all sorts of things for a long time. This is the late, you know, this week's episode.
6: You take it seriously?
0: He's dismissive right away.
2: Oh, yeah.
0: This is just, you know, another ploy. You know, he's not serious.
6: At all? What do you think he's trying to drive at with this?
7: I think he's probably just trying to slow us down. He obviously is a competitor.
0: This is the new line, too. I don't, maybe he believes it, maybe he doesn't. I'd like to know what you guys think. But he says that what Elon's really trying to do is just slow us down. He's not serious about trying to acquire us. He's just trying to slow us down.
1: I feel like this is going to age really poorly.
7: It's, you know, he's working hard and has raised a lot of money for XAI, and they're trying to compete with us from a technological perspective, from, getting the product into the market. And I wish he would just compete by building a better product, but I think there's been a lot of tactics, you know, many, many lawsuits, all sorts of other crazy stuff, now this. And we'll try to just put our head down and keep working.
6: Does it make it more difficult to move from that nonprofit model to that for-profit model for open?
0: This is one of the efforts of the lawsuits, is to block this transition from nonprofit to for-profit, which, again, Sam doesn't want to make any money. So, not a big deal that it's going to slow that down. That's totally fine.
2: He only wants to make sports cars.
0: Yes, sports cars and, you know, obviously fancy homes and all the things that the rich lifestyle gets you.
6: Does it make it more difficult to move from that nonprofit model to that for-profit model for OpenAI?
7: We're not moving to a for-profit model. We're not sure we're going to do it all, but no matter what, the nonprofit will continue to be extremely important. It will drive.
0: We're not sure what we're doing at all, but we're definitely not doing that. That's what he just said. We're not sure what we're doing, but we're definitely, I know we're not doing that thing. Not doing that because I don't care about money.
7: I mean, we're not sure we're going to do it all, but no matter what, the nonprofit will continue to be extremely important. It will drive the mission. It will continue to exist. The board is looking at lots of options about how to best structure for this next phase, but the nonprofit is not changing into anything or going anywhere.
6: Okay. What is your main mission here at the Paris AI Action Summit? You got Stargate. There's question marks about how much you're actually going to commit to that.
0: What do you think his main mission is? What do you think his main mission is?
2: It's not money.
0: Yeah, no, it's everybody else's money. He wants to help everybody else out with their economy. But he doesn't, you know, he doesn't really care about money himself. He does talk a little bit more about Elon in here.
7: A threat built a good model. Many people will distill from many other models. Again, I feel so confident about our research roadmap and also our product roadmap that, you know, DeepSeek will do whatever DeepSeek's going to do. Other people do whatever they're going to do. And we're just going to try to, like, build the best technology we can and get into people's hands. And I think that's mostly going pretty well.
6: Do you think Musk's approach, then, is from a position of insecurity about XAI?
7: Probably his whole life is from a position of insecurity. Oh. I feel for the guy.
6: You feel for him?
7: I do, actually. I don't think he's, like, a happy person. I do feel for him.
6: Okay. Do you worry that...
0: Oh!
1: Personal attack.
2: Oh, man.
1: Those were fighting words.
0: Yeah. I don't know. You know, I for some reason, just don't read genuine on Sam. It's just my opinion.
2: I read very calculated.
0: Yes.
2: And strategic.
0: Yeah.
2: Which I think he's doing all right at. It sounds like he's not making profit.
0: He said in a Reddit AMA recently, quote, "I personally think we need to figure out a different open source strategy. Not everyone at OpenAI shares this view, and it's also not our current highest priority. We will produce better models going forward, but we will maintain less of a lead than we did in previous years." And then in a follow-up post, Kevin Weil, who's OpenAI's chief product officer, said that OpenAI is considering open sourcing older models that are not state-of-the-art anymore. "We're definitely going to think about doing more of this," end of quote. They're really trying to walk a line here. You know, they're trying to walk a line. I think. And when what I see is two narratives playing out, and I'm curious which one you guys think. Angela, ask you first. So I see Musk's narrative of OpenAI promised to be this open thing. It's going to be open source. They're clearly trying to make this a product and make money at it. They're going to move to nonprofit. They shouldn't have been able to raise all these funds and do this. So I'm going to do everything I can in lawsuits to stop him. Sam says all of that is small ball stuff. What this is really about is competition. He's got his own XAI, and he wants to slow us down. So that way, XAI has a chance to catch up. Which one do you think, as you sniff this out, sounds more realistic to you? Which two of those narratives?
1: Well, staying open is good, and that sounds like what Elon Musk is trying to do.
0: Yeah, I think if he had his way, OpenAI would have to remain more open.
1: Mm-hmm.
0: Yeah. That's true. I suppose if you look at the outcomes here, the Musk outcome is probably better for everyone than the Sam outcome.
2: Do we know how open XAI is?
0: I don't know. I mean, I don't know, but I don't know if it matters so much because the idea was that OpenAI was supposed to be the open institution. So yeah. You could have all these proprietary commercial closed solutions as well. And, you know, I think a fine point was put on this when DeepSeek came out because DeepSeek's MIT licensed and sort of really kind of put pressure on OpenAI and Sam here. And I think that's why they're saying these things in Reddit now about a week ago. The thing that I find interesting about Sam is that he's always selling past the sale. So he's always making you think about the second order effects to sell how powerful the product is. So here's an example of this. This is an essay on Sam's personal blog. Quote, "The historical impact of technological progress suggests that most of the metrics we care about, health outcomes, economic prosperity, etc., get better on average and over the long term. But increasing equality does not seem technologically determined, and getting this right may require new ideas," Altman wrote. In particular, he writes, quote, "It does not seem like the balance of power between capital and labor could easily get messed up, and this may require early intervention." So this is the key line here. He says, this balance of power between capital and labor, so the people that control the business, that run the business, that have the money, that are theoretically buying the AI and deploying the AI, are going to have more power than they already have over labor. And he says that we could have a further balance get messed up here, and that this may require early intervention, i.e. policymakers need to make policy to prevent this imbalance from happening. But the psychological trick that he's deploying here is making you think about this before these things can even complete a full sentence properly sometimes. Right? We're still at the autocomplete phase, and he's talking about having to create policy to right the inequity balances between labor and capital. You see what I'm saying? He's always selling past the sale, making his stuff sound like it's so profoundly powerful. So profoundly powerful that they're way ahead of DeepSeek. They're way ahead of what Google or Elon's doing. So he's not worried. He's more worried about how their stuff is so powerful it's going to screw up the world. And we got to take action. And we better slow down. We don't release that too soon. Better slow down.
2: But I think you can argue that he's gotten to where he is with the team of people that he has because he's constantly looking into the future. Like what we're using right now of their products, they've kind of forgotten about. They're moved on to something new.
0: I'd agree with that.
2: So that's sort of his perspective constantly is like, what's going to be the big thing 6, 12, 18 months down the road? So he's kind of stuck in future land from what I can tell.
0: Yeah.
2: But that's also one of his strengths.
0: Yeah, maybe. Maybe you're saying it's just his natural way of thinking.
2: Yeah, I mean, it's got him this far.
0: Selling past the sale, making you think about it, I think. I don't know. To me, it seems just a little odd. It seems like he's sort of trying to convince us of something that hasn't even happened yet. It's not even close.
2: It got him a lot of money up to this point.
0: Yeah.
2: Oh, not, he's not in it for that, though.
0: Do you use any of the OpenAI or AI tools in your day-to-day stuff, Ange?
1: You know, I actually, for the first time, I work within Smartsheet, and they have an AI to write formulas. And
0: oh.
1: Yeah. Well, formulae, technically, but yeah. I hate that, so I always say formulas. So I told it in a regular sentence what I wanted to do. I had like a string of code and there was a person's name, an author's name in the middle of it. And I told it to grab that name and it wrote the formula in 2 seconds and I was done. Like it's not a formula that I would have come up with. It's like a mid level, look at this and then grab that and then whatever. And it ended up being like, a 35 character formula. And which is, I mean, I have 3,000 character formulas that I've written myself. So it's small, but it was efficient. And and that was really cool. I did not expect it to actually work with a plain like sentence, but it did.
0: Did they say anywhere in there if it was like ChatGPT behind the scenes, or did they,
1: you know,
0: they
1: no,
0: didn't label it or brand it?
1: Uh-uh. No.
0: It's interesting, even at the spreadsheet level, you know, they can integrate AI. They can really put it into everything.
2: I have a confession.
0: Yeah?
2: I have not once used a GPT open AI product.
0: Wow. Wow. Really? Not even just to try it?
2: No.
1: That's interesting. My somebody I know, I won't identify, actually uses it to convert like some emotional statement that they have about a situation to a business form.
2: Yeah. Everyone should do this.
1: Right? Yeah. Everyone should do that.
2: I feel like it would make the world a better place.
0: Yeah. I've done that once. I've done that once. Yeah.
1: Abby was reading a book once and she read the first like 6 chapters and didn't know what it was about. So I asked ChatGPT to summarize the first 6 chapters in 10 bullet points or less. I had her read it, and then she was able to finish the book.
0: Oh, that makes sense.
2: Wow, that's a good idea.
0: That is nice. I find I'm using it more and more, which I kind of hate because I do have the skeeves about Sam and OpenAI. But I do. I use it for all kinds of stuff. You know, summarizations, bullet points, like you said, meal planning. I know it's stupid stuff. And I'm not saying it would, like, alter my life horrendously to get rid of it. It would be, you know, inconvenient. But I mean, I'm kind of going to it more and more. Perplexity, too. I mean, it's not just OpenAI. Have you tried Perplexity?
1: No, I haven't heard of it.
0: Oh, you should definitely try Perplexity. It's great for, like, research and searching topics.
1: Mm.
0: I think it's, don't you think?
2: That was that opened the floodgates for me, Perplexity specifically. I think because mostly I browse the internet to try to find knowledge. So the way that it presents knowledge for me really works for my intention of how to work with the outer internet world. So it's, just totally changed the way I look at gaining knowledge, which I did not expect. But so I'm advocating, even I was on the phone with my father during the Super Bowl, and I was like, "Father, I got to give you a tutorial about this thing. You're going to love it," because he's the exact same way. And he's like, "Yeah, I need that." Obviously, the Super Bowl was not very interesting.
0: I guess I'm just going to be really surprised, not shocked, but surprised if we go through all of 2025 with this AI hype still playing out. It feels like we just talked about some good implementations, but I think you could also find like 100 really stupid bad implementations.
2: Only 100?
0: like the Apple intelligence stuff is getting really kind of universally panned as not very good. And I think if you ship a few of those products, you kind of kill the market a little bit, and people don't want that crap. It gets a bad reputation. So it's going to, I think it's one of the things where it still gets baked into stuff and, you know, it's still available to kind of solve problems. But I just don't know if it's going to have the excitement behind it did the last 2 years.
2: I have several different directions. The first one I think I'll take you in is, why do you think the Apple stuff isn't being received very well?
0: I just think it's not very good. You know, it's not super useful. The summaries sound like the number one thing you hear complaints about are like notification summaries that are just completely wrong, you know, dramatically wrong. And just features that don't necessarily seem all that useful or necessary. And I think, too, it's a symptom of rushing. You know, it's probably a 0.5 of a version of a product and not a 1.0.
2: I wondered if it was an effect of trying to do AI mindfully. What do you think of that? Because it would take a little more time or
0: maybe
2: be a bit more, you'd have to be more careful to implement things in a way that were privacy respecting, et cetera.
0: Yeah, I could see that. I could see that. I could see it also limiting what it knows about you, so it's limiting its accuracy. But either way, it's just spells for not a great experience.
2: Yeah, fair enough.
0: I don't think it's causing people to upgrade their phones to get the AI.

0: improvement that's going to cause it to continue? Because it seems like at its current capability and feature set, we've kind of tapped out.
1: I think it needs a general improvement for people to keep using it, but it's being implemented everywhere in ways that means that we, like, you can't stop that ball from rolling anymore.
0: Yeah. Yeah.
1: You can't just, like, strip all this stuff out. It's in open source projects. It's in, like, every single commercial product out there. It's everywhere. So it is either going to stay in this state for a while and we're just going to see it as another tool. But I think it's going to be, you know, look at the amount of money that Europe is trying to spend on AI spend just today. And we saw, what, $800 billion last week they're spending on. I don't even know what they're trying to do with it, but it certainly has an AI earmark on it. So I think
0: there are things that could make it last a long time. You're right. Like the data center build outs and the power investments, those are like multi-year things that could take, that could keep it. I just don't know. I think these are commitments, these numbers, like these $500 billions and these $800 billions and these $300 billions. I think these are commitments and maximum up to's. I don't know if we're ever going to see that. We'll see. I know I'm a skeptical pants. I don't want to be, but we'll see. Okay. I wanted to try something. Shift gears for a little bit. We don't have to keep this in the show, but I want to see if you two like it. I want to see if the audience likes it. I tried to pick a track I think you're going to like, Andrews. Brent, I hope you like it. And any of the tracks that we do play on the show, they're under the value for value model. So if you stream or boost your sats while the music is playing, the Magic Wallet switching technology will send 95% of it to the artist directly. Also, you'll notice in most apps, the album art should change to the song during the released version. And I'm going to pick one of my favorite artists. It's Theo Katzmann, and this is his track. It's called Be the Wheel, and I'll link to this in the show notes. We'll see if you like it. See if we should keep it in the show. Tell me what you think about the musical guest in the segment, and we'll be right back.

0: Be the Wheel by Theo Katzman. That's nice, right? It's nice. It's good. It's good. Nice. And during the break, Ange was telling us that she received a very mysterious package from Amazon. Yeah. So a crack went open for a second, kids. And Angela, tell us the story about your mysterious package.
1: That's funny. Yeah, I got a sealed bubble envelope from Amazon, and it was supposed to contain 9 earrings. But instead, it was empty. Like, it was completely flat, and I shined my light through.
0: Did it have any sign of being opened and sealed?
1: No, not tampered at all. Hmm. Nope. And yeah, it was completely sealed, and it's really difficult to return something or just state that you didn't get it when they have a picture of it on your porch.
0: Right.
1: Right. You're like, the envelope's there.
0: I got the envelope. It's just not in there.
1: Yeah, but the package wasn't damaged, and but the item was missing. And anyway.
0: Were you sus at all? Like, is this anthrax in here?
1: No. Like... I actually haven't opened it. So it still could be anthrax. Okay. I haven't opened it.
0: Do you check all of your packages? You hold all your packages up to the light before you open them?
1: Well, it was completely flat. Like, it was so obvious that.
0: I would assume like a letter's in there or something, I guess.
1: No, nothing. No, there was nothing.
0: And you were
1: in there.
0: Expecting these rings. All right, earrings.
1: Earrings, yeah. Yes, because they're glitter roses. Come on.
0: Okay, of course.
1: Yeah. Right. So anyway, it was relevant to the whole where AI has come in. I was able through Amazon AI to, the AI eliminated certain things about the situation and was able to get me to a resolution
0: like do a return.
1: Faster.
0: You did a return and it's like it eliminates options for you as you go through?
1: Yeah, okay. Exactly.
0: All right, that's useful.
1: Yeah, so it confirmed that I've been receiving packages, right? That that it wasn't a part of the order. It was the whole order that was missing. And then they said, okay, we'll issue a refund. And that was cool. I wanted a replacement, right? But I just went back to the product and bought it again. Anyway, it was just pretty streamlined.
2: Can I ask you how that interaction felt? Like, did it feel actually more efficient than talking to a human? Because you didn't have to wait for them to, like,
1: 100%.
2: Figure out. Really?
1: Yeah, or watch the agent typing, you know? Like
2: that's there just to make you feel better.
1: Because I swear these people fall asleep at the keyboard, like, you know?
0: Nope. Or I think they're doing, like, three or four
1: right?
0: other.
1: Yeah, like, six windows up, and I'm not a priority at that point. Right. I'm just a number. So, yeah, no, it was, I wanted fast and efficient, and I got it.
0: Well, that's good. Huh. And so you're able to return an empty envelope.
1: Well, no, I don't. I didn't have to return anything.
0: Oh, that's good. I just wonder, like, did somebody steal it at the, like, distribution center?
1: This has happened before with another smaller item, and one of the sides hadn't sealed, so it fell out at some point. Mm. So that actually legit was damaged packaging. But when you return Amazon stuff, you're not supposed to bring the packaging at all. Mm. They don't want your address or personal identifying information at the return locations. So I would legit have nothing to return. So the return options just don't work. It was a delivery problem.
0: That is, strange. I do have to say, Amazon generally has the return process pretty good, pretty smooth.
2: Mm-hmm. But isn't that because they have so many reasons you need to return things? Like, isn't that just
0: I love
2: a
0: how
2: sign?
0: You found the cynical angle on that one.
2: Okay, all right.
0: I was trying to be nice. yeah, that's very true. Yeah. All right, well, I got something nice for you.
3: 47 boosts to go.
0: Look at this. Some handsome chap named Noble Payne came in with 2,383 sats.
4: Things are looking up for old McDuck.
0: Earthrise boost to celebrate this historic launch. Well, thank you, Mr. Payne. And also, look at that. Adversaries 17 comes in with 10,000 sats. Pew, pew, pew. That's right. Mr. Adversary says, no message, just sats. Well, we appreciate
2: just
0: that.
2: Just to let us know they're here.
0: You know what that means? Our first episode? You made it in.
2: Boost success.
0: Thank you, everybody. We stacked 12,383 sats.
2: That's amazing.
0: Very good. Very good. Very good. Thank you, everybody. We have the Walt split set up. We appreciate that. And if you'd like to boost in, please consider doing it with Fountain or something just like that. We'll read your message on the next episode.

0: In honor of our guest, I'm going to do a little bit of Canada news. Just trying to figure out what's going on here, and I thought we have a topic expert. Perhaps he can tell us. So, Brentley.
1: More than $1 million worth of olive oil was stolen from a Montreal trucking company this week. Police say another transport company with specialized trucks picked up the oil and was supposed to make a delivery. The client never received the shipment, and the theft was reported on Wednesday. Dalhousie University professor Sylvain Charlebois says olive oil is popular for thieves because it's resellable.
2: With cheese and olive oil, well, it's a middle ground sort of product. It is expensive, but not that expensive.
0: You guys really do have a different set of problems up there. You really do. Right?
3: Well, I have a little extra context for you if you need it.
0: Yeah.
3: So Montreal, you know, is in Quebec, your favorite for fishing.
0: Great place for fishing.
3: And not so long ago, there was a big problem with maple syrup theft.
0: Oh, gosh, I imagine.
3: Which actually was worth a heck of a lot more. $1 million here, it's also Canadian dollars, so is not actually really very much. It says what here?
0: Like not in terms of maple syrup coopers, you're saying.
3: Yeah, so there's something called the Great Canadian Maple Syrup Heist of 2011 and 2012, where 3,000 tons of maple syrup was stolen, valued at $18.7 million at the time.
0: Whoa.
4: Wow.
0: This really is just a drop in the maple syrup bucket then.
3: Yeah. When this clip first played, I was like, bah, we don't really care about olive oil. Right. If it's you're not touching our maple syrup, then you're fine. But I have a theory about this. You want to hear?
0: Yeah, I do.
3: I think the maple syrup people have like figured out their security. And so now they're no longer, you know, the low-hanging fruit, and you got to go for those olives.
0: I have a little bit of bacon I could fry on this one too, actually.
3: Bring it.
0: I think, so you know what a scam olive oil is these days? It's actually, for the most part, in the store, not actual olive oil. It's a massive scam, and they don't have to label it as such. And so a lot of what you're buying is like corn product or a seed oil of some kind, not olive oil. Fine, if that's what you want, you know, but if that's what I want, I'll buy canola oil, right? And it's really, really criminal. And I would bet you that these folks up there in Montreal have got themselves the line on some really good stuff, some legit olive oil, like the good stuff. And that's like liquid gold. And, somebody figured out that was the place to get it, and they hijacked the truck. And it's interesting how it kind of went down. It was like in transit. You know, they hire a trucking company to come pick up the olive oil. The trucking company shows up, loads up all the olive oil, and then they never arrive at their destination. What happened to the truck? Did the truck disappear? Did somebody hijack the truck? Did they take it to a different facility? Did they get in an accident somewhere and spill oil all over the road? Like, what happened to this olive oil truck? It's crazy what's going on in there in Canada.
3: There's actually a little wormhole, and they accidentally drove through it.
0: Oh, yeah. Yeah, the olive oil wormhole.
3: It seems like such a strange occurrence. I want to know a lot more. Like, there's just enough details here to make it kind of juicy.
0: Yeah.
3: But not enough to satisfy, you know? That's kind of like the cheap olive oil.
0: Modern cheap olive oil.
3: Yeah.
0: All right. How about this one for you? I know you're looking for a new car, Brent, and you're probably good for a bit.
4: Yep.
0: You might have just dodged a bullet on this one. Jeep is introducing pop-up ads that appear every time you stop. On the dash. In-dash advertising by Stellantis, the parent company of Jeep, Dodge, Chrysler, and Ram.
4: There's no way.
0: Yeah.
4: We can't hold a sandwich while we drive.
0: You can look at an ad, though.
4: But we can watch an ad
3: while
4: we're stopped.
3: It's hands-free.
0: And it's already shipping. In fact, users and owners...
4: It's taking eyes off the road.
0: Only when you're stopped, Ange.
3: You got passengers. They can.
0: Well, like, if you're looking at the ad, you don't see the light turn green.
4: Yeah, exactly.
0: So, I don't know. It still seems dangerous to me. One Jeep 4x owner said that on an online forum that these pop-ups disrupt the driving experience. You think?
3: I love how Jeep is like the, you know, back to roots, super authentic driving experience. Like, you could feel the road.
0: Yeah.
3: And like, it goes places.
0: Go out in the wilderness.
3: Yeah. So now when you leave your campsite,
4: what is the content of the ad? Like, what are Jeep owners watching?
0: There is a YouTube video that I will link in the show notes that where one of the Jeep users shares it popping up on his screen. And this one, it's a little hard to read because the YouTuber that shows it puts like their own ad in front of it. But it says, here's an example. 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
4: Oh, my goodness. It has its own fine print.
0: Yeah.
4: And then normal-sized print.
0: And then if you hit the button, because, you know, guess what? It's already paired to your Bluetooth.
4: Right. 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
3: I have a question.
0: Yeah.
3: It's more of an overarching question.
0: Mm.
3: When has advertising ever made a product better?
0: I mean, I think, you know, it's hard to say. Advertising can create awareness of a company and a brand and a product, you know.
3: No, but like, are ads in Windows making Windows better?
0: No, no. I mean, this is obviously bad. And they appear every time the vehicle comes to a stop. So you're at a red light, checking your GPS. You're at a red light. Oh, I'll check for directions real quick. This is the actual scenario.
3: Yeah.
0: I finally stop, so now I'll safely use my screen, and this crap comes up right as you're about to interact with your nav.
4: Yeah, technically, that's not safely used. You're not supposed to be on your phone at all, even if you're stopped.
3: Okay, I have another question.
0: Uh-huh.
3: How did the conversation go at Jeep, like executives, when this
0: at
3: idea
0: Stellantis,
3: was...
0: they think it's a great idea. It's part of an agreement they're doing with SiriusXM, too. Like, Sirius is, like, doing some of the ad sales. Stellantis recognizes that perhaps some customers don't like this, and so they're going to investigate reducing the frequency of the pop-ups.
3: Like only every other stop?
4: So is it muting nav and music?
0: I don't think so.
4: To play this ad?
0: No, I don't think so.
4: Right?
3: Oh my goodness.
0: Yeah.
3: Non-negotiable.
4: Is the ad up for the duration of the stop, or is it a timed ad?
0: You know, in the YouTube video, they pause the screen, but it looks like it's up for a while. Yeah.
4: Nah. You stopped at a train and you know everything that they're trying to sell you.
0: That little... Hey, the grocery store's got sale on eggs. That's great.
3: That little Geo we saw is starting to look sweeter and sweeter
0: I know.
3: All the time.
0: Don't do this. Don't do this. Stellantis, don't do this. Please. It just, you know, I mean, it is a race to enshittification when it comes to these car and entertainment systems. It really, really is. And the less they do, the better. And they just don't get it. At least in my opinion. All right, now how about this one? How about this one as one of our last kind of oddball stories of the day? There is a mysterious rich donor who is funding an effort, this is a real story, to build a permanent human settlement underwater.
4: Yes.
0: You would? You would?
4: No, I don't know. Because if there's any compromise, everybody dead right away.
0: Yeah, oh, but... for sure. But coolest way to die possible.
4: So I made an underwater dome in Minecraft once, and it was so... I roller coaster ride into it. It was so cool.
3: Can you say more about the word permanent in this context?
0: Well, here's what I know.
4: Biodome.
0: They're aiming to build permanent human settlements underwater to enhance oceanic research and exploration. They're calling it DEEP, D-E-P. All uppercase, because you got to do it right. And they don't want to be associated with things like submarine that blew up recently or some of the other things.
3: Imploded.
0: Right. Okay, sorry. They're very serious. They're funded by somebody that can't tell you who's funding them.
3: I trust this.
4: Signing up now.
0: They're very serious. And it's moving from concept to reality, quote, rapidly. And it's an extreme project that they think they can pull off. The structures include spacious areas with panoramic portholes for ocean immersion.
4: It's just portholes? No, it needs to be see-through.
0: Huge windows.
4: Yeah,
0: it needs huge windows. I know.
4: Yeah.
0: They probably can't because of the pressure. It probably has to be these tiny little peepers, if you think about it.
4: Right, yeah.
0: I still think, if you think about, I know this is a little gross, but if you think about ways that are available to average day citizens to have an awesome death. Right? This is up there. Right? Your second best shot is on the flight to this thing you die. That's your second best shot. And then other than that, like, every other way of dying gets less and less awesome to, like, oh, you know what I mean?
3: I'm picturing maybe, like, a multi-package you can sign up for like, potential deaths as you get further and further your you know, possibility goes up.
0: Like, what would you add? Like a crazy boat ride through the, like, Bermuda Triangle? Like, what would you add to make it more risky? Some sort of rock climbing without any kind of gear? Like, you rock climb to the flight, and then it's like a prop plane that flies you to the underwater submarine, and then you take one of these stupid little tin cans down to this underwater. Even the ride down to the base is dangerous.
3: I think you could probably add, like, a... taxi ride in New York with a taxi driver who has ads in their cab.
0: You're right. You're right. Yeah, it'll definitely have ads in there. And then you can buy a great discounted ticket, maybe a Groupon, for this underwater structure. I would do it, though. I would totally go.
3: Wait, I want to investigate this permanent thing. So does it mean once you go down, you're permanently down there and you don't get to come back up? Is that the idea?
4: It's permanent ocean bases.
0: Yeah,
3: the goal is they're going to sink it and leave it there forever.
0: Here's the quote from their chief operating officer. Quote, "The goal is to live in the ocean forever, to have a permanent human settlement in all oceans across the world."
4: That's cool.
3: So this is a hedge against Musk. So instead of going to Mars, we're gonna
0: go, you go down.
4: Stay planet.
0: I mean, it is the unexplored frontier, just as they told me in Sequest. You know? It's right here in our own backyard. And yet, we look out into the stars. We don't even understand the oceans. Mm-hmm. The real frontier, my friends, is below the sea. It is the future. And I agree with Wes in the live chat. I just think it'd be great for podcast acoustics.
3: I disagree completely.
0: Really?
3: Yeah.
0: You don't think like that noise would be like some cool ambience in the background?
3: I'm just picturing like what is the structure that would keep that pressure off us delicate humans? It's like some hard surface.
0: It's a permanent structure.
3: Oh, yeah.
0: Yeah, it's a permanent. So what else do you need to know? It's a permanent structure.
3: Well, you'll be safe from the lobes.
0: You're thinking because it's going to be made of like rock or something, right?
3: Metal, probably. If you have your podcast in like the nice part, it's glass. That's probably like 27 feet thick. So it's just going to reverberate like crazy.
0: They don't got beds in this place? You know how we do? We put up the beds.
3: Oh, yeah. How many mattresses do they have?
4: Yeah, into a small closet, right? There's living spaces
3: we'll put them
4: in this.
3: The kitchen.
0: I mean, to be able to say we're live streaming from under the ocean.
3: Huh.
0: That's pretty good.
3: All right. Right? So you're starting to win me over.
0: I know. So the Guardian's got all the details. We'll have it linked in the show notes if you'd like to check it out. Now, the URL, it's a wily one. It's weekly, what is it?
4: weeklylaunch.rocks.
0: Thank you. Weeklylaunch.rocks. And over there, episode 9, we'll have links to all of this. Where, you know, you can like check it out yourself and read more about it if you want. I don't know how you do. Maybe that's how you do. Perhaps. But I think, you know. For a show that we have really just begun to kind of wrap our heads around, I think we could call it right there. Underwater fortresses and stolen olive oil and Jeeps with pop-up ads. I don't think we're going to top that.
3: You know, when we were kind of, you invited me to be here today, I said, hey, what are we going to get into? And you said, I have no idea. And you nailed it.
0: Thank you. Thank you. Hopefully people have somewhat enjoyed it. I mean, we really just want to get together and have fun, hang out with our members and, of course, our audience and if we're really lucky and we could really have everything on our wish list, it'd be to have you join us live on a Tuesday. You know? Tuesday, catch it in your podcast app or get it on download Wednesday morning. Andrews, where do you want people to find you?
4: Oh, boy. You know what? I can't be found. Yeah. No.
0: How about weeklylaunch.rocks?
4: Yes.
0: There you go. Brantley, you got anywhere to find you?
3: Well, I think the best place to find me would be Linux Unplugged.
0: Okay. I'll see you over there.
3: Okay.
0: Okay, I'm Chris Elias. Wherever. Okay, thank you for being here. That was The Launch. We hope you enjoyed it. Give us your feedback and come back next week, won't you? See you then.

0: I do have a picture of Wes standing next to a full cutout of Kelsey Grammer. So, you know,
1: I thought you were going to say William Shatner.
0: No, no. When we went to Boston, we went to Cheers and there was like Kelsey Grammer cutout.
1: That's so we super took pictures. Fun.
0: I think I must have been drinking because I was like grabbing his crotch and stuff. You know how I get.
1: You're know? Like that. You're like that less when you drink. You're more when you don't drink. It seems.
0: God, really? You're saying I'm more grabby when I'm sober? Shoot. Dang it. It's office hours with me, Chris. Oh, here we go. The show that has no reason, no purpose, shouldn't even be going right now. I got other things to do, but I'm here in my office. I told you the door would be open, so here I am. I got my damn door open. Brent's here. Hey, Brent.
1: Hi. Hey. Just let myself in.
0: Yeah, well, okay. You brought Jeff with you, too. Hey, Jeff.
2: Oh, hello.
0: Hey, buddy. Nice to have you here. Both of you staying here right here is at the studios. Little did I know. I show up to do a show, and you're already here sitting in the seat. So I guess you're joining me on the episode today.
1: You're welcome.
0: Might as well. To your credit, you did make me a fish taco before we started, so I appreciate that.
1: Yeah. I love you, buddy.
0: Yeah, you love through your food. And I love eating that food, so.
2: It's a great relationship.
0: Yeah, it is. It works out really well.
1: Someone's winning.
0: Oh, we'll get to that. We'll get to that. We'll get to who did some winning this week here. But before we go, I want to mention, we got a couple of things that are going on right now in the Jupiter broadcasting space, in the orbit of Jupiter, you could say. Things that we should talk about, because there's just a limited time. Is it even worth mentioning the meetup? Because by the time you're hearing this, it's already happening. We'll be at the 192 Brewing Company in Mount Vernon, Washington on Saturday, March 5th, hanging out around 4 p.m., drinking beers with the audience to celebrate Linux Unplugged 500. That's exciting.
1: I'm super excited about that. I feel like it's been too long.
0: Have you been here with me?
1: You point at it every single time I'm in town, and we've never been.
0: And I always say, that's the place I hope never dies.
1: Yep.
0: I love that it's here, but we just don't have time to go right
1: it's
0: now.
1: It's true.
0: And so I thought, well, what could I do since I never get down there? What could I do to make sure this company doesn't go away? Because I love it. I thought, let's have a meetup. So it's a little thing, meetup.com/jupesbroadcasting. Let's go see how many people have signed up.
1: I think we're up to like 17 or so.
0: Oh, no. I said there'd be like 5 people.
1: I know. You promised it'd be small, but.
0: Yeah. Although this is plenty of space at the venue, actually. We could probably have hundreds, actually. It's a huge space. So that's no bigs. But I got to go look right now because, I don't know, I'm getting excited. Although we may have a snowstorm that prevents it from happening. But we'll see. Oh, my goodness. The number is in. It's updated. And it is 22.
1: Whoa. Wow, that's exciting.
0: That's it. That is, because I thought it'd be 5.
1: Well, 5 is like the JB crew and Jeff, but
0: that's
1: pretty much.
0: That's true. That's true. Yes. God damn it, it's great. Let's make it 30. Meetup.com/you. Let's go. We got the space, bro. Let's go. Let's do it. Also, while it's in stock, we have pre-bought a batch of them, and we're selling them until they're gone. 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
0: Yep.
2: Will you have some of these extra at the meetup to sell in person?
0: Ooh. I don't have them here. So it's good and bad. One of the things that we've done differently this round with the robes and the tumbler and the sticker for Coder 500 is we have them actually shipping out of a facility instead of shipping out of here.
1: And how has that gone?
0: Well, the advantage is that they ship out, like, depending if you're in the States, you get it like within 3 days.
1: Oh, that's awesome.
0: The con is we don't control the shipping costs. We don't know what the shipping costs are. So it's like if you live in the Arctic or something like that, it's like $130 to get it shipped. So that's the part that sucks. And then the other thing that kind of sucks is we don't have boxes of them here, for better or for worse. You know, I can't just like grab one or two.
1: You need to make yourself an order.
0: Yeah, I have to order it and they have to ship it to me, which is just sort of ironic. Yeah. And I haven't done that yet. And I just don't have time because, you know, like I'll get around to it. But then you know what happens is we sell out of them. And I will not be able to get any more. I am never doing these robes again. So,
1: well, I heard this before.
0: No. You know, it's like if you're in a relationship with a crazy person and then like you get out of that relationship and you go, oh, what was I thinking? And then you get back in that relationship again and it's great for a couple of days. And then you realize, what was I thinking? And then you really commit to never getting back in that. And then you really never, you stick to it. That's what I'm doing. I'm sticking to it. I'm never getting back into a robe relationship again. JupiterGarage.com. If you want to check it out.
1: Do we know how many are left? Like, what's the sense of urgency at this point?
0: We gotta be over the 70% sold line, okay, at least.
1: Yeah. So get to it.
0: Yeah. It's coming, Brent. It's coming. So we are doing a little bit of a mini sprint this week. So many projects going on here.
1: Too many.
0: We have multiple lists.
1: I know Jeff has a list. Well, he has, I think, multiples.
0: I got a list. One main one.
1: Chris has a list in his hand. That's a different list than you were using the other day.
0: Plus, we got a list written on a piece of torn cardboard out in the garage.
1: That's true. I stopped taking a list because it just kept changing so many times that I couldn't really keep track. And so I'm just leaning on you both.
0: We got lists. Uh-huh. We got a lot of projects going on. I mean, that's sort of the spirit of a sprint, right? Right?
1: So they say.
0: And we had an interesting opportunity and situation happen yesterday here in real time. So we're recording this. You'll hear this at the end of the week, friends. But we're actually recording this on Tuesday, the 28th. And yesterday, on Monday, the 27th, I got a note from my buddy Mike that he wasn't able to do Coda Radio and that he needed to go in and get checked out, which I don't know, man. We're still thinking about it. We don't. Mm-hmm. We hope he's doing okay.
1: Yeah.
0: So we had to hit pause on Coda Radio. Couldn't record Coda Radio yet. And all of a sudden, I just had a huge, big old, like, three-hour window.
1: Gap in your schedule?
0: Yeah. It's so nice sometimes when that happens just because, like, oh, I didn't plan to have this, so what should we do? And so I had about 3 hours or so, 2 hours, really, after we kind of talked about stuff and thought, what could we do? And we realized we should really probably take care of our buddy Brent's brakes because they were not in the best shape.
1: That's kind of you to say it that way.
0: Yeah, right?
1: They were awful.
0: You knew they were problematic.
1: I left a day later from my place. I drove here for, what is it, 10-hour drive? I left a day later because I was worried about them. So I kind of took them apart a little just to have a look, and they were quite bad. Like, no pads left on one side. The other side seemed fine, which is odd.
0: Partially
1: so
0: fine,
1: I thought,
0: really.
1: Maybe I
0: could... Not 100% fine. The other side was, one pad was working and one pad wasn't. So you had like 30% braking up front.
1: It's an old car.
0: Yeah.
1: So I thought maybe I could just get here and then we could deal with it. And so I think yesterday was our opportunity.
0: Right. I mean, Jeff's mechanically inclined. You're mechanically inclined. I'm mechanically learning slowly. And we thought, let's take a look at it. See if we can't solve it so that way our buddy Brent, when it is time to go back, we'll be good to go. But one of the things we wanted to start with before we dug into the brakes and we dug into anything else is we thought, you know, you got to get the basics done. So let's start with an oil change. So since Coda's been canceled, we got a couple hours. Let's do an oil change. How hard could it be? How long could that possibly take? Well, we learned. The extractor is live. We're doing an oil change for Brent.
3: Man. So much work.
0: We're making Brent do it, obviously. You're probably good now, man. You're probably good. Suction will...
4: Yeah, yeah.
0: The suction effect is good now. You're... Appreciate the hard work, though. Yeah, and so that should just slowly but surely. We'll see.
3: Here we go.
0: You know what? Yeah, I think you better keep going. You better keep going the whole time, Brent. You better. Yeah. It's exercise and an oil change. Now, we wanted to try the extractor method. New approach for us. Jeff, you were kind of skeptical the entire time.
2: Yep.
0: You're like, just take the bolt off and drain the oil.
2: Yep.
0: Yeah, well, you see, I wanted to try my new extractor, but it was busted.
1: Well, and we didn't realize that.
0: Well, not until after we pumped about 200 times. Yeah.
1: You got the fancy one with all these features, and it seems like one of those features, which we took the thing apart and tried to solve, we could never really solve it. And I've used one of these before. I know Jeff used an extractor quite a few times.
2: Yep.
1: And they're fairly simple devices, but for some reason we just couldn't get it to behave.
0: Couldn't hold a suction.
1: Well.
0: And if it can't hold a suction, it can't suck the oil out of the engine. So, man, that was really frustrating. But we thought, okay, this is fine. I mean, no big deal. It's an oil change, and maybe we need to clean the brakes.
5: Well, there are two projects going on at the same time. You and I are cleaning my brakes because they are absolutely filthy.
4: And then Jeff is working on my oil change, so he's putting the drain plug back in.
5: Yes.
4: And but instead of him just muscling through it, I gave him the torque value. And you got a new torque wrench.
5: Yeah, it's so a gift. I've never used it, but it's digital.
4: It's digital, and I've never used a digital one. I have this kind of old mechanical one, a click style. But we're going to try yours.
5: I mean, let's be honest. The old mechanical one is probably the way to go, but well, we're just curious how the digital one works,
4: we should
5: right?
4: compare them.
5: Yeah.
0: I felt a little skepticism from Jeff in particular over there on the digital torque wrench. Brent and I are like, let's see how it goes. Let's put the batteries in the torque wrench and dial it in on the digital display. But Jeff, I don't think you were feeling the vibes, man.
2: My main issue was it's rather small
0: yeah.
2: compared to every other torque wrench I've used.
0: Yeah.
2: The digital part's fine, but the physical size of it, I just didn't know if it would actually get the torque value, and it did. Yeah. It's not a huge amount of torque for that bolt. But yeah, it's you know, I just like that. I just like hearing that nice click of a good torque wrench.
1: He loves the click.
5: Yes. Boom. And then so the way it'll Brent, you remember the sequence?
4: Yeah, right.
5: It has a certain sequence.
4: Great. Yeah, green light blinking.
5: Green light blinking means keep going.
4: You're within 80%.
5: Yep.
4: And then solid green light is 95.5%.
5: You got it. Yep.
4: There's because no 100.
2: Definitely see it while you're under a car at a bad angle.
5: It beeps too. But you'll see the flashing LED, bro. It's fine. We believe in you.
2: No, I'll have to go with this crush washer.
5: This is ridiculous. It's big. It's bulky. That's what I noticed.
4: There we go.
2: Okay, we should be getting close.
4: Don't strip it.
2: Oh, I'm doing. It's the torque read. If it strips, it's the torque wrench is bad. Go. We're at 25.
5: 27. 28. Ah. Okay.
4: Warmer.
5: Ed.
2: I mean, that's more than what it says. So it's beeping at like 39.
5: Oh, we're going to 37, right.
2: Yeah.
5: 37. Yeah, well, it's because letting you know you're getting close. Don't get crazy, bro. Sometimes you go crazy.
4: I think you're close.
2: It's close.
5: There it is. There it is. That's cool, though. for an idiot like me, that's actually kind of nice.
2: I like to feel it. I like to feel the click.
4: You know, Chris, this is a good thing because actually I looked at mine. I was going to compare, and mine doesn't even go up that high.
5: Okay, great. Well, then the test was successful.
0: There was not always the right tool for the job.
1: We tried.
0: It happens when we're traveling and I don't have the right sets of tools. We did a couple of runs over to the auto parts store.
1: Too many.
0: Jeff picked
1: they
0: up
1: got
0: some
1: to know
0: parts
1: as well
0: and,
1: there.
0: Yeah. And one of the times we were just going through, we were like, should we grab an air filter while we're doing all this stuff? Because we kept just finding different little things here and there. Coolant leak, an oil
1: so
0: leak. That is what it is, right? It happens to all of us. And so we're like, well, maybe we should consider picking up an air filter. And, you know, that's an easy enough job. So I took that one on.
5: To say there's been some project scope creep would be an understatement at this point. I'm now swapping out Brent's air filter, and I turned over the air filter to the intake side, and this is what I found. Brent, I got to show this to you. First of all, I'm very impressed that you wrote the date on your air filter.
1: Yeah.
5: That makes it really easy to
4: tell. Well, I've done this before and have wished I had it. So
5: the side going to the engine looks pretty good.
4: Yeah.
5: But the intake side...
4: Oh, there's like a mouse in there.
5: Or a squirrel. Like a squirrel got into it, Brent.
4: No, that's a mouse size. Well...
5: That's a pretty big hole. It might be squirrel size.
4: That's not good.
5: That's crazy. I'm glad we're replacing your air filter, dude. I'm really, you know what? Sometimes a little bit of scope creep is a good thing.
4: Oh, man.
0: It turns out that air filter material just makes for great nesting.
1: It was kind of warm. I shoved a little in my gloves.
0: Yeah, it's nice. It's cozy. Yeah, we got to come up with like a mesh screen for your air intake or something on that one. But that was one of the funnier finds.
1: Well, and Chris, the funny thing is, this is not the first time it happens, because when I put that air filter in with the, you know, how I had the nice date on it and everything, the filter I took out had the exact same problem, actually a little worse, because I think, I don't know.
0: The critters where you live are just desperate to find somewhere that's warm and cozy.
1: And highly intelligent, clearly.
0: Yeah, well, once they figure it out, then the others can smell the history, yeah. But you know, it feels like we were just finding little things, like little itty bitty things that we could fix to just make the drive a little better, a little safer for you. So, you know, we thought it would just be 2 hours of work, but 10 hours later, we realized we were still going.
5: So let's see. It is 7 p.m. We started at 9 a.m. We don't have wheels on either end. The car hovers.
2: I'm gonna put one on right now.
5: Yeah.
2: Yeah.
5: However, I got to say, you know, we've added coolant. We've topped off the oil. We fixed a coolant leak. And we have brand new brake calipers and rotors and pads and brake fluid flushed.
4: Whoa, that's insane.
5: Look at us. It is a lot of stuff.
4: That's a lot of stuff.
0: Wow. I, you know what I'm really proud of, too? We took the thing for a test drive, made sure everything looked good, made sure everything sounded good, gave it the real treatment, and then it was down to, like, polishing off the niceties.
5: Yeah.
4: Oh, hi there.
5: Now we're down to the fine touches. It's about 8:30 at night. We started about 9 a.m. you know,
4: it's 11 and a half hour day.
5: We channeled some moose energy and got her done. And now we've got, I mean, quite a bit, really, brand new brakes, calipers, pads, brake fluid flush on both the front tires. That's fantastic. It looks like they're great. New rotors as well. Oil topped off.
4: Oil filter.
5: New oil filter.
4: Oil changed.
2: Air filter.
5: Yeah, oil changed, right? And topped off now after we've driven a little bit. Coolant topped off. Coolant leak potentially fixed.
4: Yeah.
5: New air filter that, yes, did potentially have a visitor living in there, but that's been replaced now, and I think it's better than ever. Right?
4: Feels like it.
5: And we've even test driven. We're just finessing things now, like greasing hatches. Can you believe it? Just took all day.
4: Yeah, that's all.
5: So now I know when you guys say something will take us about 2 hours... I know kind of what to expect.
4: I said it was going to take us two hours.
5: Yeah.
4: Like, just a subtle amount of scope creep.
2: But every time we took something off to fix one thing, something else just fell apart.
4: It's a Canadian car.
0: Yeah. We were dealing with an international vehicle after all. Okay, Nev, all right. So I want to give you a chance to tell the guys and me what we did wrong. Jump in, because I know we're going to get this 1,000 times over. Yeah. So.
6: Okay. So the oil drain plug, you guys use the torque wrench on it?
1: Yeah. I mean, it has a specified torque value.
6: Okay, so on most modern cars, the oil pan is actually made out of aluminum, which is a real light and flexible material. And when you're torquing a drain plug into the oil pan, you only have about 3 or 4 threads worth for the bolt. And realistically, all you need it to do is to not leak. So you actually don't need to torque it at all. In fact, you might have actually done more harm than good.
1: You know, I assume that the specified manufacturer's torque value would take all of that into account.
0: And you thus, hope.
1: You know, the engineer's perspective is to use the value that they suggest because presumably they've tested it with these materials, no?
6: They would, but they also calibrate their torque wrench differently from how your torque wrench would be calibrated.
1: Oh, he's throwing shade at your digital torque wrench, Chris. Hey.
2: They're also crush
0: so
2: washers.
0: So is Jeff. I got used to it.
1: Yeah, so. Jeff did the same, actually. Yeah. Nev, I think you're in Jeff's territory of just like, you know, with experience, you know that it's aluminum. And
0: yeah, yeah.
1: If you strip one and you've ever replaced one, which I have,
0: so
1: it's not good.
0: We should back up, though, because it doesn't actually come with a bolt. Your car, right? Doesn't it? It comes with the crush. It comes with a different.
1: Oh, I understand. Yeah. So my particular car, which we haven't mentioned yet, is a 2004 Pontiac Vibe, which is similar to the Toyota Matrix, which is the only reason I'm keeping it. It comes with a drain plug that features a crush washer that needs to be replaced every single time that you change the oil, which this is maybe the first time that I've had crush washers on hand to replace. So I came prepared, but you don't want to crush those too much because then they don't do what they're supposed to, which is seal the oil in, et cetera, et cetera. So it's a delicate balance.
6: Is it a plastic or an aluminum crush washer?
1: Jeff?
0: I think it was plastic, isn't it?
2: No, it wasn't plastic. Oh, okay. It seemed like two very thin pieces of brass.
0: Mine is plastic.
2: Something in the middle.
6: Okay. You can actually get an aluminum one, and you can actually reuse that one.
0: Ah, that's nice.
2: Or just get the whole bolt that, you know.
1: Well, let's redo it, guys.
0: Yeah, so I was just thinking.
2: Delron, too. The Delron one works really good.
0: I bet we could swap it out so quick.
1: Oh, yeah. It'll be fine.
0: You'd be fine. Just a little oil.
1: Yeah.
0: Just put a little solo cup down there.
2: If we had your extractor, we can pull a little bit of pressure at the top.
0: All right. All right. So the extractor, what a disappointment that was. You know, the whole the dream of the extractor was you throw it in, you do a quick oil change. God, I'm so disappointed. I'm crushed. Crushed about the extractor.
1: Especially because you said you looked at all the reviews and everything, and this
0: people
1: was
0: love
1: the
0: this
1: unit
0: one.
1: To get.
0: People love this one. I think we got a defective one. That's what I think.
1: Well, maybe.
0: I think ours is just defective.
1: Yeah. Or we are.
0: No, it leaks. It leaks. So at the end of the day, though, learned a lot. So thank you both for that. But it also, it's one of those things that projects that you think will just take a little bit of time. And it doesn't matter if it's a technical one or a physical one. You think they'll take X amount of time, and they always just take so, so much longer.
1: I feel like that's a general rule for those of us who like to tinker into unknown territory.
0: Oh, man. Sick of it, dude. I want quick wins. I want quick, easy wins. Is that so awful? Linode.com/Jupiter. Let's go check it out right now. Everybody go over to Linode.com/Jupiter. Brent, I see you taking a sip.
1: I've gone already.
0: Oh, my goodness. You better.
1: I automate this stuff.
0: All right, good. So let's talk about Linode. Linode is the easiest way for you to get something up in the cloud that runs on a Linux box that you have the control of, that's going to be fast, reliable, and have fantastic support. And the dashboard is such that if you've been deploying, racking and stacking, you like that, for 20 years, maybe more, guess what? No probs. Linode has got a UI that's going to be usable and accessible to you. But if this is the first time you've ever deployed a server, you can do it. You know what I'm talking about.
1: Oh, yeah.
0: Right? You know what I'm saying here. It's really approachable. They've managed to really kind of strike that balance. That's a hard thing to do. That UI balance, it's not easy. They also have the Linode command line. You should try this thing. It's really cool. The Linode CLI tool.
1: I bet you Wes uses the heck out of that thing.
0: Wes, you know what he probably does? He probably does some sort of web call to some sort of HTTP endpoint that they have. I don't even know. You know, or he's like doing stuff that I don't even know they could do. It's just so obnoxious with that guy, with the automations. Sometimes I think he's got my chat just piped into ChatGPT, you know. And he's got Whisper running on Linode these days, and he's just transcribing stuff and then spitting it back at me, training models and stuff. I don't know what to do about it, but you know what? Everybody can use Linode however they want. It's powerful. It's not like these big old cloud duopolies that want to lock you into their super rigid, horizontally scaling, esoteric platforms. It's not like that. You can nuke and pave, or you can just do a one-click deployment. 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You want to give us a little website update? Speaking of things that we run on Linode, you want to give us a little update skis on things going on with the website skis? Because you and I have been so busy that I have totally lost track of all this stuff.
1: Well, I will admit, you and I have been so busy that I've also kind of lost track of all this stuff.
0: Good, good.
1: So I have to say, hey, El Rey, thank you for being amazing as usual. And despite being busy at home and all that stuff, just like keeping things afloat while we go missing for a bit. So, El Rey, thank you. Mm-hmm. And so I was just kind of cruising through all the wonderful work that everyone's been doing there. Thank you to everyone who submitted PRs and got a bunch of ideas communicated.
0: Yay.
1: And there's one in particular that I've been playing the long game on here.
0: Oh?
1: It's true. Well, Chris, you know you've been talking about Giraffine
0: Thank you.
1: OS
0: yeah.
1: For quite a while now. What, it's been 2 months, 3 months, something like that?
0: What was it, December? Well, we kind of actually first started playing around with it when we went to Sacramento. Right?
1: Oh, wow, that's true.
0: But I got a Pixel, I think, January?
1: Yeah, I think it was in January. I decided in one of our episodes, Linux Unplugged, to slip in a little tag. Just to make sure we could find that episode properly.
0: Right? Oh, you did. You put a sneaky tag in.
1: A sneaky tag, yeah. And I decided to make it the giraffe emoji because I thought it was appropriate for the conversation that we were having.
0: Okay.
1: Do you see where this is going? Uh-huh. And I knew that it would likely break our website. Not
0: so
1: break
0: it's kinda
1: as
0: like
1: in
0: a bug test, is what you're saying? You were kind of like,
1: I got to keep the title up.
0: Yeah. In production, too. You're doing kind of like some production QA, I see here. Yeah. Yeah. Okay. All right.
1: And sure enough, it did what I sort of expected, which is didn't quite work as expected. It turns out putting emoji giraffes as tags is a little strange and maybe not something that was necessarily Hugo was designed to do. I absolutely love the folks that help us with the website because there have been some amazing investigations as to why this is the case. Now, it's not only giraffes. There were other issues. One of them was that whenever we had tags with spaces, those weren't really working properly. They would show up in the episode.
0: But that's something we started doing more and more commonly recently.
1: Mm-hmm. But once you clicked on those, it didn't actually bring you to the page you would expect. It would just give you the unicorn 404 that we have in place, and that's not a really good thing.
0: Well, also, I mean, that's a pretty great 404 page.
1: What? It makes you feel good, but it doesn't get you where you were going. Also, tags like a C-sharp with funny characters in it weren't behaving properly. So Ballastrong came in, community member, and suggested, hey, I'm kind of new here, but I'm looking for new challenges, so I'm going to work on this one. And sure enough, they submitted a PR that solved most of those, except for the giraffe.
0: Oh.
1: And Ballastrong says,
0: gotta have the giraffe.
1: The giraffe emoji has escaped just fine. The final URL is /tags/giraffe emoji, which I would say is correct, but I can't even manually find the correct tag page. Why would you use an emoji as a tag anyways?
0: Yeah, Brent.
1: Well, because it makes me happy, I think.
0: Because you thought it was funny?
1: Yeah. So, Ballastrong, thank you for solving most of the other reasonable issues with the tags. That was great. So that PR got merged.
0: Okay.
1: Which is,
0: but we still don't have the giraffe?
1: Well, you know, then Al Ray came and said, hey, actually, I'm going to look into this, too, because I know El Rey has a curiosity that he just can't help himself with. And
0: he might be a man that appreciates the giraffe.
1: Mm-hmm. So he looked into it further, and he said it just sort of silently fails. And the draft tags, just the page that's supposed to show all the draft tags, which actually there's more than one, I got to say, just never gets generated by Hugo. So it may, in fact, be an upstream issue that we've discovered with the giraffe emoji, but we shall find out in time.
0: We need a name for this. Is it Giraffe Gate? Is it the giraffe flaw? What is the, we need a name for this, right? Because we got to keep track of this. This is clearly an important subject that we must follow.
1: Giraffe Nemo?
2: It's a long neck issue, that's for sure.
0: No!
1: Oh, God.
0: Yeah.
1: Yeah, okay. So I think, send us in what you think we should call this thing, and I'll change things to make sure the appropriate issues get
0: renamed. If you're looking for an excuse to boost in a name for what we should call this giraffe bug that we clearly now need to track. It's an important open source issue.
1: Dan suggests giraffe bleed.
0: Heartbleed. I think I don't know if heartbleed is heartbleed. Nah, I don't think that's it.
1: Well, we'll keep iterating.
0: Yeah, let's keep iterating. I have an announcement to make. The Jupiter test signal feed, I'm killing it.
1: Whoa.
0: I'm dead. Yeah.
1: You usually hesitate about these things, but you seem very sure about this one.
0: You know, it did well the first week, I think. I think we only should have done it for 1 week.
1: Ah.
0: But everybody kind of seemed to lose interest in the third week. You know?
1: You included or what?
0: No. I mean, I did get really burned out on the old, like, manual work involved and, like, handcrafting the RSS feed and then publishing it three different times for a single episode and then all that. But
1: it's the podcasting craftsmanship.
0: I'm going to say, you know, the thing that really, and I'm not even kidding to put a nail in the coffin, we didn't get a single booster on that feed. And that to me indicates that nobody was really checking it out anymore.
1: Okay.
0: And so if it's a big old pile of work, I'm not going to do it, because what I want to do is integrate the lessons learned. And there were several good lessons learned into just how we generate our own RSS feeds now, because I want to just go for it, and I don't want to have to manually create that in the meantime. So we are going to kill the test signal feed, keep the office hours feed going for now. I thought it'd be the other way around, but no, we're not quite there yet. It's not time. It's not time. Like I said earlier, like, projects are always bigger than I expected. There's so many complexities involved. And every time Wes and I kind of really dig into it, we kind of peel away at another thing that we have to kind of figure out. And there's been some major infrastructure side decisions that we've come to a conclusion on, and then we've had time to think about it and talk about it some more, and then we've reversed the decision. It's just been a lot. But the more we look at this, the more we see a future that doesn't probably involve Fireside. Probably involves us generating our own RSS feeds from whole cloth through probably a whole series of extra bits of information that we'll start adding to our docs that will be used to generate the feeds that will be used to kind of replace what Fireside generates for us today, which means we're going to have to change things at the website level too. But in the kind of rough conversations that Wes and I have had, what we ultimately end up with, if we kind of see this vision all the way through, is kind of a website that can be generated entirely from the RSS feed, potentially.
1: That's a neat concept.
0: Yeah. So we could tear down the website and build it again from the feed, potentially, instead of the, and I don't know, we have to look at this because we have the scraper and all of that. But the idea would be that we sunset the Fireside pages and we redirect like the Linux Unplugged and the officehours.hair domains to their sub show pages on jupiterbroadcasting.com. And what, instead of generating jupiterbroadcasting.com from what we post on Fireside, we generate it from the RSS feed. And so we would have a new series of things that we have to generate. There'd be the RSS feed, the transcript, and the videos. The video and the transcript take a lot longer to process than the MP3 does.
1: Yeah, yeah.
0: And we, of course, in there is the MP3 and stuff like that. So we would probably have to come up with a system that could publish the episode, especially for like the people that have the old podcasting 1.0 apps.
1: Those,
0: they don't even care about transcripts or any of that stuff. So we don't need to delay their release or whatever.
1: Yeah, fair enough. Okay.
0: And we don't need to delay in the 2.0 apps because with Podping, we can do quick updates. So we will probably get the episodes out, get the website, everything it needs, and then we'll come along and behind the scenes replace transcripts and chapter files and stuff like that when they're ready. But anyways, it's a big series of things we're working on. And it's just funny how it turns from like kind of a small thing to now we're going to replace Fireside. And I don't think I want to call it scope creep because it's kind of,
1: well, it's been a dream of ours for quite a time now, but I think we're hoping to do this in little sections, but it sounds like it's all related.
0: Yeah. That's exactly what the conversation has been, is do we take it on in bits and do like phased approaches? The only problem is each time you do that, there's a lot of custom things we have to build just to support Fireside. Yeah. And Fireside doesn't have an API.
1: What?
0: So we have to like really build things. Anyways, it's complicated and it's long, but after we get through what we're working on now, we'll start really hitting the ground, I think, and work on that. But, you know, we keep having huge milestones and things like that that we're working on.
1: What's your new updated sense of when we might get to this dream that you've been having for quite some time?
0: I don't know, because it's a lot of think about, talk about, plan for, coordinate, and then go. So it's hard to say, because the go part could be just a few days. It's tough to, but all the other stuff could take a long time. I've lost sense of what it might take, because it always is more than I would like or expect, but it is the reality of it too.
1: Is it still worth doing?
0: Oh yeah.
1: Okay.
0: Oh,
1: okay.
0: Yeah,
1: just checking
0: in.
1: Yeah.
0: Yeah, for sure. For sure. For me, the transcripts have been a game changer. Podcasts that have transcripts, it's even better than chapter markers, because you can go right to the sentence, and that is so nice. Mm-hmm. It makes it easier to find stuff.
1: I agree.
0: And it's going to be a game changer for searchability and accessibility. And when you can get like that many different points, plus one of the things that we've noticed is when we start making more things available to our audience, more data, more API, more whatever, people start building stuff with it.
1: Turns out they're great.
0: So this is just going to be more of that. And there's a lot of features in there. So one of the other things too is, you know, people search and stuff like that. There's just a lot of possibilities.
7: Yeah. I mean, I would just love to make sure that whatever you guys plan on building, we can either accommodate or enhance with the actual website build process as well, because that had always, I believe, been the dream, is to make it to where you guys can easily integrate with all of your automated processes, be able to make easy modifications with something like a light headless CMS or something, and then be able to just have things as automated as possible. So definitely
0: 100%. Yeah. Oh yeah, for sure. Oh, you're always in our thoughts, and also the whole website team is in our thoughts when we're thinking about this stuff. We always are. That's always part of the conversation. It's tricky because like we have these moments after a show, you know, or something like they're just kind of random. But that is absolutely part of the conversation.
1: We need like a sprint or something. Oh, wait.
0: Well, what we need is like where we bring out people that are working on the website too.
1: Yeah, that would be so fun.
0: Definitely a future thing. Maybe a summer thing.
1: All right.
0: But definitely something to consider, because that could be useful. And And when we're all done, the idea would be that where I just kind of at a high level, LRA, where I'm at, is would be really great is we have kind of some extra metadata that we've added to our docs in a standard way, our show docs. And then beyond a couple of like submissions to GitHub where we like we post the doc or things like that, we don't do much else until Drew's ready. And then Drew publishes the FLAC file. And then there's a whole other series of events that kick off. And then when the files are done for the episode, there's, you know, a final series of events that kick off and it's all automated. No, there's no, once we're done with the show doc and we publish it up to our, probably like a private GitHub repo or something like that, everything else is pretty much automated from that standpoint, with the exception of Drew has to upload the FLAC when he's done editing. And then everything else after that is automated. That's the goal. That's the dream.
1: That's the dream.
0: We have some feedback that came in that you wanted to cover, Brantley.
1: Oh, gosh, yeah, we do. And thank you for everyone. I

0: look at, you search one of our shows, and then you can boost with a message from there. Otherwise, Albie is just kind of like a place to hold those sats that's available for web applications. But I think they did actually manage to get it working, right? And this is, I want to mention, not super intuitive, not necessarily easy. And so don't feel bad at all if it's confusing. It absolutely can be. Most paths into this are confusing. And these issues, like this rough edges that we're discovering, these are the things that us early adopters are helping work out to make this more accessible to like free software developers, to average users and things like that. So, you know, we're pushing on those rough edges, we're finding them, and the teams are iterating unbelievably fast.
1: Yeah, it's amazing. In just a year, we've seen Albie come along and make a lot of this much simpler.
0: Yeah.
1: Not push button super easy, but close compared to what it was a year ago.
0: We went from no Albie to Albie now iterating on the design aggressively. Yeah.
1: So Advait wrote in with a little update.
0: Hey!
1: I got it working, I think. I sent you some small boostagrams. I'm assuming they came through. I finally realized that the Podverse boostagram form automatically detects the Albie extension installed in my Firefox. I wish that had been spelled out or mentioned somewhere. Also, it wasn't made clear that I would have to confirm lots of sends to cover the cuts. That was confusing. Oh well, in any case, looks like it's working now, so cheers. And P.S., I'm now making my list of questions to boost to all of you, so get ready.
0: Nice. So what he mentions there about the lots of prompts about the cuts, that's the splits. And depending on the implementation, the user will get prompted for every single split. Most of the mobile apps have solved for this, and Albie can solve for this. One of the current workarounds is you can set a budget for the website for Podcast Index. You can just go set a budget, and then it will not prompt you until you've maxed out that budget. So that's kind of a quick way to work around the prompts for the splits. I'm a little mixed on the splits, I have to say. I feel like we've had more boost issues since I've added more splits.
1: Oh.
0: One of them might be your node. We need to look into that.
1: Yeah, I'm not a very good system in around my node, so we'll have to, maybe Albie's the solution there
0: maybe,
1: for me.
0: Yeah.
1: We'll see.
0: And I'm not sure. One might be liquidity. We run out of inbound liquidity really, really, really quick these days.
1: That's a good problem.
0: Yeah, it is. But I basically got to stay on top of it weekly, and I'm not. I'm kind of slacking. So what happens is I'm on top of it like every 2 weeks, and by then we start running out of inbound liquidity. I think office hours might have suffered as a result. And then I try to go do my loops and stuff, and I have issues, so... It is what it is, but if you'd like to open up a little inbound liquidity to us, the node is Jupiter01.
1: You know, I was thinking maybe we could take this opportunity as well to describe the boosting process just a little better on our website. We do have a spot on our website that is jupiterbroadcasting.com/boost, where we try to introduce the concepts, but they do change quickly, and I wonder if that's a little out of date or if we can do a better job at just...
0: Yeah, we probably don't even mention Albie on there or anything, right?
1: I don't think we do.
0: Yeah. Yeah, it has changed a lot even since we've launched the website.
1: Yeah, we also don't really mention that page at all to direct folks to it.
0: That could be a good way for people to contribute a little value back without actually having to send any sats or any membership stuff. It's just website stuff. It's all up on GitHub.
1: El Rey says we do mention Albie on there.
0: Okay,
1: so.
0: Good. Well, look at us. We were on the leading edge then.
1: Hey.
0: We have an email from Patrick too, right?
1: Yeah, I plucked this one as well from Likes and Plug because there's so much good feedback there. And I thought, what the heck? Patrick wrote in... I've been a listener since 2009 and a Linux Unplugged listener since episode 1.
0: Hey, nice.
1: I like how the show has evolved over the years, and I'm a contributor as well. Linux user of some sort since about 1997. I have two things for you. Number one, please keep up the inside baseball discussions going on around podcasts and supporting the show. The discussions you had with listener Neil on the latest Linux Unplugged 499 was a very good one. It really helped to accentuate just how you just can't depend on ads these days. Direct listener support, as NPR affiliates do it, is a great way to go, and I support my local NPR station. Number two, sometimes I feel that the boosters are akin to the teacher's pet of the podcast, and the members are almost like a nice-to-have, but somewhat ignored unless they boost in as well. It's just my feeling, and I don't think you guys do that intentionally at all, but just something to watch out for.
0: It is tricky with the members because there's not like a

0: the same feedback mechanism that the boosts provide? Because the boosts, one of the things that I think seems to be the most successful, are the boosts that are integrated into the podcast app. And while people are listening, they just press a button.
1: It's super handy.
0: And they send the message. And that's an open network. It's an open protocol. It's an open standard. It's not, and it's not something that Memberful, who is the backend infrastructure for our membership system, thought of. And when it all came out, I emailed them and I explained the podcasting 2.0 stuff and told them how I'd like their feeds to be able to support cool. this and the boosts and talk about well. Just going oh, no. over their heads, just completely over their heads. They had no idea what I was talking about. And they gave me a bunch of boilerplate and I continued to push. And I just basically got, you know, well, we're pretty happy with our functionality this time. We're not planning yeah. to do anything. And it's really hard because that's the problem when a third party owns that relationship. And that's if I want to connect to the existing banking system directly, I have to go through a third party like that. And it really is it's a hard thing because I would love to be able to just flip on Boost and, you know, or something like that. And we've toyed around. We would do like an experimental matrix chat room just for our members. But to be able to validate in real time if somebody has an active subscription while they're syncing to a matrix server and getting access to a room, it just doesn't work. Like the boosters get a higher signal, right? Because of the very mechanism in which they can send in. So inevitably, when we get our own feeds, we will boost enable the member feeds, but it's still not really addressing mm-hmm. what they're saying here. And so I think a lot of it as kind of like, you mentioned the NPR membership system. It's a bit kind of like that, right? Like those NPR members are financing the ongoing production of the NPR programming. And then you have like other folks that are coming in, and I forget what NPR calls them. They now just call them advertisers, but they used to call them a much fancier term. I can't remember what it was, but underwriters.
1: Oh, yeah.
0: Episodes okay. would have individual underwriters, which were actually just like a rich person or company that would contribute money to that episode. And that's kind of how I see the boosters. And the underwriters, you know, get their mention in the episode, usually multiple times. And that's kind of the model I see developing. But I'd like to bridge the difference in feature sets there, but I can't see that happening until we are generating all of those feeds on our own. And it may be we start with the member feeds. I haven't really decided which direction to go there yet. So we shall see. But so what we try to come up with some other perks for the members.
1: Yeah. Well, quite a few, right? There's some stuff that members get across all shows that just don't appear anywhere else. So it's a funny thing. I think it's a different relationship really. Like if you're a member, you get a certain subset of what we try to make special. And if you're a booster, well, that's a totally different type of relationship, mm-hmm. really.
0: Yeah, like we have the members feeds, mm-hmm. which are ad-free. But then like in the case of LUP, we have the live version where there's often content in there that is just for the members.
1: Sometimes it's like 3 hours or something.
0: Right. But I mean, like even in that 3 hours, there's like things we're doing that are specifically for the members.
1: Yeah, absolutely. And a lot of the discussions that we have outside of what you hear in the regular sort of public show mm-hmm. is extremely valuable stuff. Like I learned so much on either side of that quote unquote, you know, show,
0: mm-hmm. which but this,
1: that
0: by
1: is
0: the way,
1: super valuable.
0: Might be the conversation Patrick's referring to. It might not have been in the public.
1: I forget actually.
0: Yeah. I don't think it was in the public.
1: As a member,
0: version.
1: You probably listened to it.
0: Yeah. So it's a, you know, that's a different thing, right? Than the, what the boosters get. So you have that bootleg feed. Then we also like self-hosted has the extra post show.
1: Coder. There's the Coderly, mm-hmm. right? Coderly yeah. report.
0: So we can do those kinds of things as a thank you. But well, it is just not the same noise level.
1: I wonder if this might be a question around like recognition. Because with boosters, we mention their names and mention their ideas right away. And everybody kind of gets noticed. And for members, they're just kind of a bit more silent around what we mention on the shows, but yeah. they are massively important to the right. whole production.
0: Well, again, I think it's the the technologies involved and the platforms involved. You know, the more I think about it, the more it feels like a failure in membership to innovate, a failure in Memberful to innovate, right? Like this really feels like an area where Memberful could have come up with like the member bat line or something like that, right?
1: Cool.
0: They could have.
1: Sure.
0: But they haven't. And that's really kind of frustrating the more I think about it. Or like now they could just implement the podcasting 2.0 spec. Now it's all there and they just don't. Mm. And this inevitably always happens. It always happens over and over. I mean, we're dealing with this with Fireside right now too. There's not this type of issue, but different types of issues. It's like, do you got to build everything? Is that what it is?
1: It sounds like that's the theme here for us.
0: Do you just have to build everything yourself? Is that what it comes down to?
1: Fix your own car, build your own podcasting network.
0: Buy your own cow, I guess.
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0: So Nomadic Coder came in with 5,555 sats. I've been listening since the third episode of Office Hours, and it's become one of my favorite shows.
1: Wow.
0: Really?
1: That's incredible.
0: Is that true? Can that be this little old show?
1: You know, I was reflecting on that while I was driving here.
0: This grumpy old show? What?
1: Well, I had 9 hours to just be with my own thoughts, which is a scary thing. And one of my reflections was, what is this show even? I'm not sure I know what this show is. Like, I think maybe you and I have different ideas.
0: You're on the show.
1: I know, but it's...
0: You're on the damn show.
1: What do we do here?
0: We're hanging out in my office.
1: Oh, yeah.
0: Talking about relevant to the JB audience. That's what we do here, right?
1: Fun. I just show up and
0: what do you think we do? Well, Jeff, what do you think? Jeff, what do we do on the show, Jeff?
3: I think you summed it up pretty well. I think it's just a good outlet.
0: What do you think?
1: I think we just hang out with people we like hanging out with, and it turns out we have really interesting discussions around some of our favorite topics.
0: I mean, I'll admit, you know, a big part of it is I think it helps us stay focused and rally around projects that we have going on and organize community. And I think, I don't even know if the website could have happened. You know, it's all part of it.
1: Yeah.
0: You know, it's all part of it. But even now, like when we're kind of where our focus has been on other things, we're still touching on these topics and projects, kind of keeping ourselves accountable, kind of like if we were having a meeting in my office and just sort of updating on these projects. But of course, if we didn't turn it into a show, it'd never happen. Faraday Fedora boosts in with 9,999 sats. Hey, that's a nice one. How about that? I like that. Hey, Chris, I'm curious how value for value has reshaped Jupiter's income in the last year. Roughly, what's the percent in the network's monthly income from boosts or streaming or members and sponsors, etc.? How would you compare that to pre-value to value? Of course, you don't actually have to disclose this if you don't want to. Well, I don't actually have the numbers, Faraday, so I can't actually disclose all of it. But I can tell you that our goal has been, both with the boosts and the memberships, is to get them to a point, and memberships are there, but to get the boost there to a point where they essentially make the income of a sponsor. Do you get what I mean? So if you have, say, a show has two or three sponsors, if one sponsor is covered by memberships, one sponsor is covered by boosts, then we have an option there in that third slot to either take a loss or to work with a sponsor that we actually think is really great, that we don't have to work with, but we want to work with, right? Like, you know, your Linodes and your Tail Scales, the ones that I'd sit here and ramble on about even if they weren't sponsors, right? Like, those are the ones I really like and appreciate. Like, you guys know I've been at some of our previous sponsors, like Ting. I've been a Ting customer for like a trillion years. And like, you guys know I've done IT. So when you have sponsors like Collide that have like a product that I actually would deploy, there's like certain times that I'm like, okay, let's talk. But it's probably a 90% rejection rate at this point. I reject probably 90% of the offers that come in.
1: We got that mattress one I was interested in.
0: and I really like that balance because it's, to me, each one is like a different income stream that's fairly unique, because the early JB model was a little bit vulnerable to particular, like, we got rug pulled once by Amazon affiliates that was really bad. And when I got divorced, we had a massive exodus of Patreon because people who don't even know the story were just upset that I dare get a divorce 100 years ago. And so we had like a massive hit in crowdfunding when that happened. And so it's like, not everything, even crowdfunding has its vulnerabilities. So it's, to me, it feels safe to kind of have these as many diversified sources. I think my biggest regret is that I have a horrible swag game, just a really, really, really crappy swag game. And as a result, we don't have like a swag arm to that game. When we do swag, it usually ends up being a cost or at least a ton of effort and work, and never as straightforward or simple as I'd like. And so this, but I love doing swag, and I wish I could make it one of those, and maybe even one day just say these shows just don't have something, you know, this show here doesn't even have sponsors, just, you know, it's completely audience funded. Perhaps, but perhaps this is not the year. Plus, you know, inevitably there's always going to be a balance for the right show, right? Like some shows maybe are better audience funded and maybe some shows aren't. I don't know. So I always kind of leave that door open. I don't have any specifics there though. Good old Gene Bean comes in with 4,096 sats, the 4096. I says, I know you're using Whisper right now, but have you considered using Otter, where it joins like a meeting or a call that you're in, say like a podcast being recorded, and can transcribe in real time? That is fancy, man. Yeah, when we very, very, very early on started thinking about how we were going to do all the podcasting 2.0 stuff and transcriptions, I played around with Otter. And Otter.ai, I think is what it is. And it's pretty slick.
1: Oh, yeah?
0: Like you said, it has that feature, but it also does speaker recognition.
1: Ooh.
0: So it breaks out, to the best of its ability, it breaks out all the individual speakers. And then you go in and label this one Chris, this one Wes, this one Brent. And it just applies it throughout the entire document. And then it can get exported out to a standard transcription file. It seems to be fairly accurate. And it's what they do, so I'm imagining they're going to update it pretty frequently.
1: Right.
0: So it's a really, really, really nice feature. However, it's proprietary. Mm. You can't self-host it.
1: Oh.
0: And it's very expensive.
1: Oh.
0: So Whisper seems to be pretty damn good, produces the results that we want with enough accuracy, and we can self-host it. And there's even out there with the one we're running, a Whisper CPU focused one. So we can, you know, run it across lots of cores and we get absolutely fantastic performance. You know, we're crunching through hour long shows in under 15 minutes easy on the CPUs. So pretty happy with it, but I really do think Otter is a great product and definitely worth considering if you want something a little simpler and straightforward and you just want to get down to a good transcription and don't want to mess around with Web Whisper or anything like that. Otter AI is pretty good. How do you think we say this next one, Brantley?
1: IR Wayne.
0: Oh, IR Wayne, you think?
1: I don't know. It's a one go at it.
0: He sends in 1,000 sats. I've actually used my Pine Power to diagnose bad ports in USB cables a lot. It's a bit of an art, but it's fairly straightforward to find out if a PD or high watt USB 3 cable is not working correctly with your device, just with this nice little handy info screen. Not to mention, I'm always 100% sure of a location if it has a reliable USB charger or not. Jeff, you got a cool little item over there. You got a cool tool that tells you like the USB voltages and whatnots too, right?
3: Yep. Yeah, you can get them pretty cheap on Amazon or anywhere else. And they can tell you the voltage, if it's PD, you know, the 20 volt, 12 volt, 9 volt, 5 volt, all the way down. They tell you the amperage and then do the math and give you the wattage. They can also do some resistance testing. And the one I got is kind of cool because it's got different ports. So I can actually use it as an adapter if my only cable is USB-C and I need Type-A.
1: That's super handy. Jeff, we did use it to diagnose a problem on one of your laptops.
3: Yeah, well, my USB charging game is not great. And I wasn't sure, because it's not specified on my model, if it can charge via USB-C. And the charger I have at home that's supposed to do PD, that's supposed to be able to charge, just doesn't. So, yeah, we used it today with your charger, and a couple days ago, and it worked great.
1: Yeah, I bought a new charger, and I'm solving Jeff's problems, too.
3: Yeah, it's wonderful.
0: I like the Pine Power, though, I will say. It does seem like, to me, the Pine Power would be better on the desk. It has your plug-in devices in, and the one that Jeff has is way more portable.
3: It's just a little dongle. You can plug it into anything.
0: Yeah. But they both look really solid, and the Pine Power one is on sale right now. Well, at least that's what they claim. $37.99 US greenbacks.
1: Always on sale?
0: Surprised. So we got, how did we decide we're going to say?
1: Yeah. I say Advait, but particular booster has in the past recommended how we should say it, and I totally forget.
0: Well,
1: so
0: we got your test boostogram. We got it. He says it's a bust-a-boost. Thank you very much. Scott boosts in with 1,000 sats. Chris is an incredible rundown of Monero and Bitcoin's differing strengths last episode. Monero is one of the very few cryptos that we can probably call a sibling of Bitcoin. one day we'll probably have an economy that runs on both of them. But I agree that we need what we need right now the most is transparency and trust. Monero will have its day in the sun. Yeah, Scott, that's pretty much how I see it. I think whenever you have privacy and whenever you have security, people are going to think Monero, right? That's a pretty good brand association. So that's definitely going to help it out in the future. I think when people think of savings and long-term money, I think they think of Bitcoin. And the chairman of the SEC, Gary Gensler, just this week said for like the fifth time that all other cryptocurrencies except for Bitcoin are a security. I don't know if he'll be right. I don't know how far he's going to take that, but I think it's, you know, probably going to result in anything that's proof of stake is a security, and anything that's proof of work, if it's fairly distributed, is a property, is a commodity. So I think when we look at a future where we use a common internet money to fund media production, online content, software development, and things like that, I think it's likely going to be sats. Alex Gates comes in with 1,000 sats. Regarding your discussion in episode 23 with subscriptions via sats, Dave Jones and I have come up with ways to add payment required types of items, which would open up a web view, return tokens that would be auth headers, but there just didn't seem to be much interest at the time.
1: Well, we might change that.
0: Yeah, I wonder, like, I noticed there's a couple of things that Alex, who is the Podcasting 2.0 consultant, and Dave Jones, who is the Podcasting Sage, the Pod Sage. I wonder, I think maybe they're just ahead. You know, like if you're intimately familiar with a new set of technology, you can pretty quickly take it to its ultimate conclusion. But when you have slow organic adoption and people are just coming around to these ideas, it's going to take people so long to wrap their noodle around Podping. You know, it is, because it's been client goes and pulls an XML file from an HTTP endpoint, pulls down an entire XML file, parses XML file every few minutes, right? I mean, we're talking about something that's way more organized, slicker than that, and it's going to take people a long time. There's just concepts in here, and the boosting is going to be one of them. Some people are going to get it right away. It's going to take other people a while. And it's just, I think you were a little early, Alex.
1: But I think a lot of these ideas can just be kind of shelved temporarily until the right time comes.
0: Then what you get to do, Alex, is you get to dust them off in like 2 years and be like, hey, look at this. I solved the problem. What a genius. Of course, the annoying thing is in the meantime, is you're going to see and watch other people try to come up with solutions and solve the problem like they just thought of it.
1: That's tricky.
0: What do you think, boy? Should we wrap it up?
1: We could.
0: You guys got some headlights to replace.
1: Oh, I thought we were done with
0: No,
1: my car.
0: Come on. You got to get those headlights swapped out. You know it. You already have the headlights.
1: Yeah, they're in. Well, no. Let's call my. What would you call my backseat?
0: A second house.
1: I like to call
0: another
1: it
0: living quarters.
1: My storage for emergencies.
0: Yeah, your shed. Well, it's your shed. Your backseat's your shed.
1: We did find some lumber yesterday that we needed back
0: and there. A shovel and like some sort of emergency outfit. Lumber was in there as well.
1: An umbrella.
0: Yeah. Oh boy, the biggest umbrella I've ever seen. I think, at least in person. Yeah. Without it being a comic umbrella.
1: I don't have passengers very often, it seems.
0: No kidding. I hadn't noticed. Well, all right. That's it for us. Office hours is over. Thank you for joining us. We appreciate you. See you next time.

0: 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My name is Chris.
1: My name is Wes.
2: And my name is Brent.
0: Hello, gentlemen. Well, coming up on the show today, Canonical recently announced a brand new project with the goal to create an immutable desktop out of their Ubuntu Core project. So today, we're going to give the all-snap distro a try, the Ubuntu Core desktop. 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Hello, Mumble Room. Welcome in.
3: Hello, Chris. Hey, guys.
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5: Hello, Brent.
0: Nice to see the showing popping back up now that we're getting on our regular schedule. Hello to all of you up there in the quiet listening too. Nice to see some familiar faces in there, some long timers stopping in today.
1: Aw.
0: I'm really looking forward to today's topic because Brent and I were just kind of talking on the live stream that this is one of those episodes where we were all kind of geeking out at the same time. We basically spent our whole weekend playing with Ubuntu Core and then chatting in real time while we were trying different stuff and giving each other hot tips and challenging each other to try different things. So this is one of those episodes that we spent the whole weekend just playing around with, and we're really looking forward to sharing what we found. So let's start with a bit of show news in housekeeping. And Brent's going to be in Berlin coming up on July 22nd, maybe the week after. That's still kind of in flex, right, Brent?
2: I think it's fair to those who are trying to attend to lean heavy on July 22. If that needs to change, or maybe I'll just have two meetups. I mean, that's what happened last time. We'll be sure to let you know. So please join the Berlin Buds Matrix room if you can. There's information streaming in there constantly and lots of suggestions on places to eat and places that I didn't try last time or see last time. So join us in there and updates will be shared. But please also RSVP on the meetup page so we have an idea of how many people might be interested. And I will update as soon as we get, you know, solid location and all of that stuff. But we'd love to see you if we can.
0: It's going to be great. Berlin's so much fun. Brent had to go back and do it again. Just also a couple of network developments we want you to be aware of. We're trying something brand new with our Office Hours show, which is a show that we make specifically for the Jupiter Broadcasting community. We have details at office.hair/32, and we're going to a full value-for-value model. No sponsorships on that, and we'll have milestones that we have that we're looking for production releases. And all the details in the brand new format are in Office Hours 32. And we'll have more details in 33 as well. It's a big experiment. So if you're curious to see what we're experimenting with, check it out over there. It's stuff that now you don't have to hear about at Linux Unplugged too. And then one last thing that we want you to know about, because this one may impact the show a little bit. During this ad apocalypse summer that we seem to be entering, it is ad winter for podcasts, and the industry is going through some big shifts in the way that advertising is done. And so while these transitions are taking place and while we kind of want to determine the best route for Linux Action News and while we're looking for the right sponsors, because we don't currently have them for Linux Action News, we're putting it on hiatus. We're calling it a summer break. We're hoping it's just for the summer. It's really that is going to be driven by the ad market. And we have more details in Linux Action News 299. So linuxactionnews.com/299. And what we're going to do in the meantime is if there's a big story that really deserves some attention, we'll probably just start Linux Unplugged off with that story, kind of like we used to do back in the old days. We'd kind of talk about one or two major news stories, and when Linux Action News started, we kind of took that out a lot. We're going to kind of bring it back for a little bit while Linux Action News is on hiatus. We'll miss it already.
1: I sure do.
0: Have you realized this is the first week that we're not doing it?
1: Yeah, it's odd.
0: It's weird. It's weird. The timing worked out because it's a self-hosted week for me, so it gave me a little more bandwidth. So that's nice too.
1: I was about to say, you know, I don't. And it's not going to be really a hole. It's more of a question of what's going to decide to fill that time.
0: Probably self-hosted. I wonder though. We'll see. I'm kind of using the opportunity of slow ads instead of trying to go crazy and just ram a bunch of different stuff in and get a bunch of deals. I'm going to just kind of live leaner and meaner as long as I can. I might not be able to sustain it for very long, and use that downtime to kind of just, I don't know, have a little more bandwidth in life and just see what happens. Because I don't really know. It's been so long. I don't
1: lean into the things you're trying to do.
0: Yeah.
1: You've got a lot going on.
0: I mean, you know, Linux Action News is every week, and it was at episode 299. This show's every single week, right? So just that alone is a lot to keep up with. And then you sprinkle in office hours and self-hosted and anything extra that we're doing, and it's a lot. So I thought,
1: Plus, we got Star Trek to watch.
0: Yeah. While the things are slow, I'll pull back a little bit. And then when things pick back up, we'll come back with Linux Action News 300. We just wanted y'all to be aware of that, because you may hear us talking about some news stories if something's worth discussing in a future episode of Linux Unplugged. And that's kind of where you'll find that in the meantime. So just a few weeks ago, Canonical announced they are extending the Ubuntu Core project into the desktop realm, and that this would be their foray into an immutable desktop completely based on snaps. Now, Ubuntu Core, that's been around for a really long time. And here's how Canonical pitches it.
4: Ubuntu Core is an app-centric embedded operating system based on Ubuntu from Canonical. All components are containerized in snaps with the benefit of a lean footprint, security hardening, and composable system images. It is trusted by IoT leaders to realize their project. With an app-centric Ubuntu, developers can focus on building apps, while low-level components are provided and maintained by Canonical. This enables teams of any size to build highly secure embedded devices quickly and cost-effectively.
0: And we've been following this immutable desktop trend for quite a while. We've talked about Silverblue on the show. We've talked about Nix and some other OS tree-based ones. I think another one we've mentioned before on the show is Endless. And this is Canonical's take on it. And they're enabling it all with snaps. And the promise that they write, this is something that was posted on their blog by Oliver Smith a few weeks ago. The promise they write is enabling the easy swapping out of different components. They say security, it's more difficult for malicious software to make changes to the system. They claim also that they believe this will be more stable because system files can't be altered or deleted by accident. It's also reproducible, so you can have OSs that have identical builds from boot to boot. And it's manageable, you know, especially if you tie it in with something like Juju or if you just manage snaps centrally. They say it has a lot of benefits. There are some drawbacks, some reduced flexibility, some limited compatibility. It needs more storage in some cases, and the developer experience is a little more complicated. But, you know, it seems that this is their attempt to kind of say this is our offering, and we think we can start with Ubuntu Core and build the desktop on top of that. And I'm kind of actually surprised this wasn't already a thing. But Ubuntu Core has really had that IoT focus. It's really had that server-side focus.
1: Yeah, I mean, it's just a very different experience. I hadn't used it for a long time, so I figured I'd try it as part of this just little experiment. And when you first stand up a regular Ubuntu Core system, it doesn't even have a normal setup process. It sort of auto-expands, configures things, and then presents you with a prompt to log in with your Canonical Ubuntu Pro ID, which will then use to fetch from your account an SSH key that it'll configure for the box, and then you can log into it.
0: Yeah,
1: but regular TTY.
0: You got to use your Canonical single sign-on account.
1: And you can tell it's optimized for some specific, you know, edge IoT type applications where you've got the stuff out there in the fields. It's going to call home anyway. It's going to get configured. But that makes maybe the transition to using at least some of that in the desktop space a little more, you know, obviously they've got the snap side, but there's all the other pieces to make it a consistent experience.
0: Yeah. What do you think about signing into your desktop using a single sign-on from Canonical?
1: It might depend on the context. It could make sense on my, you know, if it's like tied into my single sign-on from my employer.
0: Right. Right. It's an employer provided system. Though. Yeah. Yeah. At home, I don't know if that makes as much sense, does it? But if it's an employer provided system, maybe. Okay. All right.
2: I got to say, gentlemen, I didn't have to sign into anything. So I wonder if we took different routes or something, but...
1: Oh, no, that was just when I was using the main Ubuntu Core, not the desktop, the experimental desktop builds that we've been trying out.
2: Got it. Okay, we'll get to how we solved that problem in a second here, I think. But I was curious about the article that Chris, you mentioned, that Oliver wrote. Just about it showcased a variety of different ways of tackling the idea of an immutable desktop. And we've seen a few different strategies. it seems maybe with Canonical's approach, it's a little bit different, although I wanted to kind of lean on your expertise and see what you think. They call it composable. You know, it's immutability plus composability. And I think they just kind of broke it up into many more slices so that you don't have quite as much of a immutable, you know, OS level blob with applications on top. Curious what you guys think and what you think's an advantage here.
0: This is tricky because there's so many different takes at how to do immutable, right? Like in Canonical's examples here, they really don't describe how Nix does it. And I actually think I prefer Nix's approach the most. The applications are included in that base system and I rebuild and they get updated. Their vision is you have everything kind of isolated. The kernel is its own snap. The things you need to bring the system up, the base layer is a snap layer. I think even snapd itself is a snap, incredibly. And then all of the apps on top of them, this is where the modularity and their claim of composability comes from, is you could define an Ubuntu Core desktop that you just predefined has these snaps installed. And when you generate that image, it will deploy it with those things pre-installed, those individual components. And there's so many damn things that are snapped up. It's like the entire KDE application suite is over there, right? Like you could pretty much add anything to your base system and then build the image and it's in there. But they're all snaps, which you guys had a lot of fun playing around with, I think. We'll get to that in a moment. But I think as opposed to like a Chrome OS model or a Mac OS model, where they're doing image-based updates and they're flipping images, right? Or in the case of like Silverblue World, switching OS tree, or in the case of OpenSUSE, where it's actually using ButterFS to do snapshots and it's switching between file system layer snapshots. What they're doing here is each component is a modular snap and they're updating it through the snap mechanism. They're adding it through the snap mechanism. So it's not like through at a file system layer. It's more at like a snap level, but all of the components are snaps.
1: Yeah, it looks like they've got some hooks set up with snapd too now. So like as these updates happen, then snapd can make sure that whatever other little bits of actions might need to happen on the system. Like if you update the gadget snap, which is the bootloader and default configuration and stuff, or the kernel, right? If you update the kernel, you probably need to go make sure all the boot systems are up to date and aligned with the new system. But yeah, you've got, you know, your kernel can update at whatever cadence. And then if you're happy, as long as you're happy packaging and deploying via the snap setup,
0: yeah,
1: it's sort of just a minimal, like, here's the most robust minimal setup we can give you to run snaps on top of. And then you as a developer, right, part of the whole snap idea is like, you're then in control of handling, at least via the store, deploying and updating your snap, and then the systems will all just consume it.
0: Now, you get everything from the desktop environment layered on top there. Let's talk about your experiences using it. Do you guys think maybe first we should briefly cover how you get the images and all that? Because it's not maybe immediately obvious, and we can make it a little bit easier with a couple of links in the show notes. So I think like one thing we should toss in there is the Ubuntu Core Desktop GitHub, because you can find an image to download on Canonical's Mir, but it seems like if you want to try the immutable desktop version of Ubuntu, the best place to get a current image is actually from the GitHub project. And you have to be signed in, and then there's an image link that you can download and you can extract that. I think that's where we should send people, right? That seems to be the best image to get their hands on.
1: Yeah, that's what we've been playing with anyway. And this is probably a signifier of the state of things generally, right? It wasn't that long ago that we saw this, you know, this post on the blog. And maybe this is something of a preview. I don't know. It's,
0: yeah, it's
1: just
0: early.
1: Output from CI actions. We're just trying them as they come out. And it's not clear exactly what's expected to work and what isn't yet.
0: Yeah, and I think maybe like the real first public like beta try of this is going to be in April of next year, probably, is kind of what they've implied. So this is early days. But if you want to try it, that's where you go. We'll have a link to that in the show notes. And I kind of see this as a very fascinating experiment by Canonical, because if you're really all in on the Ubuntu landscape, just picture the possibility, boys. You can manage and deploy all of this with Juju, and you need to deploy Ubuntu Core out there to your edge devices. You package your special vendor app and stuff, your dashboard or whatever it is. You package that up as a snap. You deploy this as part of a snap. You could do this for servers. You could do this for IoT devices, but you could also see how a composable Ubuntu like this that's really rock solid would be awesome for, say, factory floor stations where people have a Libre sheet up all the time and they're entering in numbers. Or maybe you got like a kind of just set of work machines where people just sit down and they do email and they do spreadsheet and they do web browsing, and you want to be able to just roll out updates to those things and keep them compliant simply and quickly.
1: And They've already got Slack and Firefox ready to go. They log in.
0: Yeah.
1: Mm-hmm.
0: You could see if you're already in Ubuntu shop and if you're using some of the Ubuntu management services too, so you can deploy and update some of this stuff remotely. It gets real spicy.
1: And, you know, say what you will about snaps, and there's plenty to say, but compared to trying to figure out like targeting sort of regular Linux desktops, you've at least got maybe a more directed, streamlined and quote unquote modern setup for developers that you got to say like, hey, go run this on here. At least you've got, you know, you've got the Snapcraft tooling, you've got a YAML file to write in, and you've got some guides to, to get started.
0: And a community. So this is the value prop. Now, does it live up to this? We'll get to that.
2: I'm curious too, like we've seen a variety of immutable Linux desktops come about in the last several years. I mean, we touched on many, many of them last summer in our Summer of Immutability. I'm curious if you boys think that this is Canonical trying to kind of keep up. So they're like, oh, well, we should probably have one of these too because everyone else seems to have it. So this is a hedge on maybe future compute. Or do you think they're actually really trying to put a lot of effort into this to make it something really special?
0: Well, you know, as you say, Brent, I don't think it's my cup of tea. But the reason why I am interested in this project is because I do feel like it is a bit of a validation of the concept in space. I'm not saying I think this isn't Canonical saying this is the desktop of the future for everybody, but I think it is Canonical saying we think this is an important enough category that we're going to dedicate resources behind it. And now it seems like every major Linux distro vendor is doing that.
1: It's also sort of an interesting test case validation of stress test of the Snap ecosystem and like what's available in Snaps. And then also how well can the technology stretch to like really do well as a cohesive system that packages everything in Snaps, including the tricky graphical desktop layers.
0: Linode.com/unplugged. 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And while you're there, check out the exciting news. 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
2: Now, I wanted to share how I got this running on my system. Wes, you probably did it some crazy, wacky way that we'll hear about in a second here. But I ended up using GNOME boxes. And Chris, you touted the benefits of GNOME boxes for its simplicity in the pre-show for members. And I totally agree. Like, I did have to kind of play with it to get it working, though. So I thought I'd give listeners a few tips. Once you've grabbed the image, which we have linked to and is fairly straightforward, you do have to uncompress it. But not just once. You do have to uncompress it twice because there's an image.zip, and in that there's a pc.tar.gz, and in that there's a pc.img, which is what you're looking for. So somehow it goes from like a 400 meg file to a 12 gig file after all that, which is impressive.
0: Yeah.
2: And then, so once you've got that kind of setup, you've got your image ready to go. In GNOME boxes, you can kind of trick it to get some settings that are going to work for you. So what I did was I created a new VM from a file, chose Ubuntu, I don't know, the latest LTS 2204, and that kind of sets some defaults for you. And the most important one is it offers the ability to choose UEFI as a boot sequence, which is essential. So you need to make sure to do it in a way that you can offer that to your VM. And I don't think, Wes, that that's true of the regular Ubuntu core, but it seems true for the desktop build, at least. Is that what you saw?
1: Yeah, it seemed like Ubuntu core had some compatibility to support legacy BIOS systems. Yeah, okay. Whereas, yeah, if you tried to boot this build anyway, it just says, please try again on an EFI system, which thankfully, yeah, as Brent, you're noticing these days is easier and easier to do even in virtualized environments.
2: Agree completely. The other trick I would say is I initially tried this in a VM with about 8 gigs of RAM, and that seems fine, but I did run into issues where I did the install process, which is kind of automated and a beautiful thing to just watch. And then my system just grinded down to a halt when I was trying to add usernames and go through kind of the initial setup process. And so I tested it again with more RAM, and it seemed like that problem never existed. Now, I will say the system with 8 gigs that I installed, once I kind of grindingly got through that process, I rebooted it, and then it was super snappy. See what I did? I didn't mean that.
0: Hey-o.
2: It was really fast after that. So it might just be some artifacts from the install process that caused that slowdown. I mean, it's super early days, but anyways, that's a little hint as well, I would say.
0: Well, so that was one of the, I think, most obvious questions that people are going to have when they want to hear about using a fully snap-based system. What the heck's the performance like? Is it dog slow? I know, Wes, you tried it in VM and on physical hardware. What were your observations about the performance of a fully snapped-up Ubuntu?
1: You know, there's enough going on that it was a little hard to tell, because I have not run it on a... I did run it on a non-virtualized setup, but it was running off a flash drive, so disk operations were slow.
0: Okay.
1: The disk operations in the VM are snappy, but it's still a VM with, you know, right now it's LLVM pipe, graphics, etc. But I'd say GNOME felt like GNOME. So on that side of it, I was kind of impressed.
0: Yeah, and then I noticed, like, application launching seemed to be pretty consistent with what you'd expect on Ubuntu. I don't know, maybe some stuff is pre-mounted or how it works with snaps exactly. But what about you, Brent? How did you feel the performance was?
2: Of everything that was installed by default, which is quite minimal, given this is, you know, early days, that stuff seemed very snappy when it was, you know, when I solved that sort of 8 gig issue. But under normal, you know, a fresh boot, it seemed quite performant for me in a VM. You know, that's a big asterisk there. Where it did sort of break down was trying to install other snaps that weren't installed by default.
0: What?
2: We tried to install a few things, and I think this is where it comes down to, like, there are a few interesting cases to solve here. My go-to, Chris, as you sort of taught me, just try installing HTOP, see what happens. And of course, there's a snap for that. I installed it and it kind of had a hard time, but I think that's related to it being just a terminal application and there's some permission stuff going on there. I think the real point I'm trying to make is I also tried to install VLC, which installed great, but I really couldn't, it would never launch. And I was really disappointed by that, but in sort of a turn of events, I did a reboot and then it launched and worked. The downside was it took like 20, 25 seconds to sort of come up. I don't know if that's an initial snap state, a lot of, I don't know, caching going on there or something. But so that was slightly disappointing, I would say. But things like Firefox came up really quickly. And I also chose to install Thunderbird, which wasn't installed by default. And that came up really quickly too. So there's some stuff to look into there, but it was kind of a mixed bag, I would say.
1: Yeah, that's one of the angles where it's a little hard with this super early look to tell exactly what's supposed to work and what's not. So as Brent mentioned, there are, you know, there are plenty of terminal snaps out there, CLI-focused snaps. So far, I haven't got any of those to work, even though, like, they would, you know, I have used them on other snap-based systems. But you're also in a user that doesn't have sudo, that has various errors. There's a ton of different errors when you look at the logs or sort of try to do things. Like, you seem to be restricted from accessing any file that begins with a dot in your home dir, so you can't go add stuff in there. You know, I think there are ways for the system to do it, but just as a user using, like, GNOME Terminal, for example. So there's definitely, you know, this is not a normal system, and it's not clear what all has or will need to be adapted to make it work. But some stuff still just works. It's still kind of an Ubuntu system. Like, I was able to download the regular Reaper binary and run that, and it downloads after I gave Firefox Homedir permission in the Snap store so that I could access and actually do downloads. So it's an interesting environment, that's for sure.
0: The other thing that's, I think, noteworthy about it is there's a couple, and I think they're Flutter-based desktop apps that they're shipping in here. And Brent, you played around with kind of this workshop app.
2: Yeah, I know. Anytime we try a new distribution, I always go diving to see if, you know, you can find a little something you didn't expect. And for me this time around, that was an application here called Workshops. And I didn't find that name very descriptive. I was like, I've not heard of this before. And it only had a little terminal icon. So I was very curious. Of course, I have to click on this thing. And it turns out it's an LXD-based VM and container manager that at least I didn't know about. But we did include in the show notes some links both to the GitHub and Snap store workshops. If you look for it in the Snap store, it doesn't come up in searches. Which is very curious, although I was able to find a link to it. So it's, I don't know what's going on there, but, Wes, did you get a chance to look into this or at least some of the parts on GitHub? Cause I'm curious what you think, how new it, you think it is and, its potential here.
1: Yeah. I looked at it a little bit. I did try it. It's minimal, but, enjoyable, easy to use. I like that it, you know, you can have graphical and audio connection set up. It's got enough power to do that, but you can also just have it spin up like a terminal for you. So I think this is maybe playing in a similar space to what you get with tools like Fedora Toolbox, where it's sort of a, all right, well, you've got this immutable, sort of hard to change user land that you're dumped into here. You probably need an area where you have more control to test tools, make tools that are going to be used in other environments, set up dev environments, and workshops looks like a nice way to do that.
0: Yeah, it has a lot of things. It has Amazon Linux, Kali Gentoo, OpenSUSE, Oracle, Alma Rocky. You can go and then you can get their individual releases and then it'll create that environment for you. It's like the idea of, like you said, Wes, is the idea of Fedora Toolbox, but I'd say like taken maybe to like the next level. Like if you would take Toolbox and took it a little bit further forward and created a Flutter-based GUI to go with it. But it gives you an example of some of the tooling they're building in, which I think is pretty neat. You also had some mixed results with like software updates and whatnot, right, Brent?
2: Yeah, I didn't quite end up understanding how updates occur. In the fresh Snap store that they include there, it seemed like you can choose when some of the snaps update, which, as far as I've been aware up to date, snaps have often just updated in the background. I would imagine that perhaps adds a little... Well, I'll be curious to see how they do it in the future, but I did have an update to Ubuntu Core 22, which was curious because I was grabbing the freshest image. And that just lingered seemingly forever and had, you know, pegged my CPU to probably at least 10% of SnapD just kind of sitting there doing that. And it never came around. I mean, there's work to do there, I think.
1: I think you had that update, or it's possible to have an update because think about it. Like they're just bundling whatever the latest is at build time in, I think, when they build that initial system. And then because they're all modular snaps, they can update that that separate core snap
0: right
1: separately whenever.
2: Fair enough. I guess now I feel slightly embarrassed because that's kind of the whole point, right? All these pieces can update individually and not necessarily affect the others.
1: But we're also so used to having a, you know, traditional install process where instead of expanding from some like seed thing, you go, especially if you have network access anyway, you just go install all the latest packages right out of the repo. But a different world.
0: So kind of looking at what we've seen so far, I don't feel like we can come to a final judgment, but it is a very canonical approach to this problem. It would have been simpler to do this at the file system layer. It would have been infinitely simpler. And a lot of the edge cases that you gentlemen have talked about implemented that way, where you just do like an image swap at boot or something like that, probably would have made this simpler. But I could see the advantage to the individual modularity level. That is a little bit trickier to do on most Linux distributions, and they're solving a problem that sometimes is a big use case for certain enterprises.
1: Right. I mean, including stuff like, at least if you're only like allowing or using strictly confined snaps, that you have a modern approach that you expect from, you know, like the mobile world for allowing permissions to and from things
0: yeah.
1: that you would not get with a more traditional sort of desktop, even with, you know, immutable layers.
0: Yeah, I don't think it's for us. I mean, I don't know, Brent, maybe you want to stick with it. I mean, what are your thoughts? I don't think, are any of us really sticking with this?
2: Well, I will say this is the first time I'm excited about something Ubuntu in quite a while.
1: Oh, really?
2: Yeah, I came out of this feeling like, huh, I'm actually like really kind of curious where this is going to head. And I would play with this like every couple months to see what they're doing. I don't know if it would be for me because I don't think we have the whole picture yet. I mean, it's kind of early, but it seems like maybe this actually is a really nice use of snaps. And I want to see where that goes.
0: Their effort behind that that Steam snap, you know, their gaming snap thing they're working on, kind of makes a little bit more sense in this world, doesn't it?
1: I was thinking I could, you know, I wouldn't mind trying and setting up a gaming setup with something like this and just installing Steam that way and kind of knowing that I didn't try to use it for anything else. It would just stay like that and work and be easy to reset up and reconfigure.
2: Wes did kind of challenge me to try Steam, and I was actually very excited because it came up and did the regular Steam updates, which I thought was at least a huge success. But then every time after that I tried to launch it, it just never did anything. So,
1: I wonder if something like that would work better if we had this on like a real box with like a real graphics setup. And
0: real goopoo in there.
1: Yeah, one of those.
0: I want to get the pulse from the audience. So boost in and let us know what your take is on immutable desktops. If you think it's for you, if you've tried them, if you're avoiding them. Because like this is trying to solve that customizability problem, right? This is where you can mix and match and make it your own. And it's their take on it, at least. So let us know what you think about it, because we're trying to gauge where the audience is at on this. I'm happy to see him work on it. I'm definitely going to check it in. In fact, I was thinking like, I'll probably just be, this would be one of the spins, quote unquote, I try now at every like major release.
1: It might be the thing that makes me learn more about snaps. I was definitely feeling hindered just because I want to get into like the weird, you know, the nitty gritty stuff and tweak it and figure out what you can tweak and rebuild. I'm going to need to learn more about snaps and SnapCrash.
0: Yeah, I could tell that my snap foo had gotten a little rusty. And I will admit that the aesthetic of all of those mounts does still bother me. And I'm kind of just honestly surprised that they haven't aliased the flags to just clear that stuff up. I mean, I guess technically you want it, but I'd rather have to see all those loop mounts and whatnot with a flag.
1: I think they do in here anyway.
0: Oh, okay.
1: At least a little DF doesn't show them.
2: Ooh, I did a mount and saw all of them. So
0: yeah. And what about when you do LSBK? Like, that's a mess. It's just the mount's the one that really gets me, because I actually want to see what physical devices are mounted. That's all I really want. And I just wish they would alias the flags and just give me that behavior like it was on a regular Linux system. I know it's a small aesthetic thing.
1: Although here they're probably even more important because they're a big chunk of your system.
0: Yeah. I just feel like I got to live with it.
1: Embrace the snaps.
0: I mean, honestly, guys, when you see it, doesn't it kind of gross you out a little bit to see all those mounts and everything? It just looks like a mess, right?
1: I don't love them on my regular Linux systems, but somehow here they bother me less.
0: I feel like maybe it's the old computer guy in me, but like these software file, you know, user space mount things were never really the best, most reliable. And then you build a whole thing around them and then you have to put it in my face. I've struggled with that since snaps have come out, and I thought for sure I'd get used to it, and it still to this day bothers me a little bit. And maybe I'm alone. I don't know. If you're out there, if you feel me, let me know. You know, clean mount crew represent. That's what I say. But I am really happy to see it, and we'll definitely be keeping an eye on the Ubuntu Core desktop. We'll have links in the notes. 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
2: In response to last week's episode, we saw a lot of chatter in our Matrix rooms and lots of really intelligent discussion happening. I know I was in there sort of gaining new perspectives. But one listener, Paul, wrote in and gave us his perspective. He says Red Hat's end goals are pretty agreed upon. Paul also disagrees with Red Hat's public messaging and the rapid system changes. It says the decision to end support for CentOS Linux 8 before the expected 10-year support window was quite a disappointment, and also changing the terms caused a clone problem within the CentOS community, which...
0: Yeah. Yep. I mean...

0: is focused first, where if we're going to make a radical change, we're going to give you a year heads up. This is why we're a multi-billion dollar company, because we can afford to work in these 10-year timeframes or these multi-year timeframes, and we're going to give you at least until the end of this product before we make this change. And that would have gone over a lot better. So I think Paul's point there is good. And I think, you know, I have a lot of respect for all the work Red Hat does, and all of our friends that work at Red Hat. And I think they're one of the great tech companies. But man, have they just really bombed communication, especially over the last few years, over and over again. And I think they acknowledge that, because that's why that second post about the change in the RHEL source RPM releases, that second post by Mike McGrath was a lot more raw and honest. And I think it was after some reflection of, boy, we really kind of blew the initial communication there. So I agree, Paul, that really the timing of it all really kind of stinks, right? And then if you combine this particular event and you associate it with the CentOS stream transition and the way that particular event was handled and the time frame that was given for there, yeah, you're right. Paul says they need to improve communication and they need to do slower implementations to address these community concerns. And he thinks that Red Hat needs to kind of have a think about the way they message. Don't know if they will, right? But I think, Paul, I think we could have been more critical in our take on that, in that particular area. I also had a realization after reading Paul's email and kind of getting feedback. This is some folks' first go around with a big rug pull like this, right? Like those of us that are getting up there in age, maybe been watching for 20 years, we've seen these kinds of things before. And so it's just not as visceral anymore because
1: you've been hurt.
0: Yeah.
2: Jaded.
0: And for others that maybe are in some of the more nascent communities that have only been around for a few years, things have been pretty stable. It's been good times for a while. And they haven't really had a change and a shift like this before. And so I think it's like their first go around. And so when you hear a lot of like the spirits of open source has been violated, those arguments getting tossed around, I think it's from folks that have kind of detached from like the long-term history of Red Hat and maybe weren't here during the Fedora core transition or haven't been here different RHEL changes for subscription. I mean, guys, I used to pay like $10,000 for like one license for a system that had multiple CPU cores. And like, it's crazy. Like the things that Red Hat's always been a company that's been for profit. And if you've been watching long enough, you've seen that. But if this is the first time, I think it was pretty intense and kind of gave me some perspective on some of the feedback there. Carl, did you have anything you wanted to add before we move on?
3: No, I can't disagree with any of that, really. I mean, I've been pretty openly supportive of the strategic direction for CentOS with the changes. It was kind of the hiring pitch to bring me in the first place in 2019, but also at the same time, very critical of the timeline that it was executed on. In my opinion, we should have just done CentOS 9 is here early and it's different now. And it would have alleviated a lot of the frustration, the concerns. A lot of people would just used it and not realize the difference. Because if it's just, hey, I'm now getting updates sooner and I don't really look at RHEL, I just need an OS that works and, you know, is supported for multiple years, then, you know, a CentOS 9 in that manner would have been just fine. And very occasionally they would notice, hey, this doesn't exactly match RHEL. Oh, CentOS is slightly different now. I think that would have been a lot better way to execute it. Instead, we ended up having to do the rush timeline. We had to do an upstream and downstream variant of 8, and that was kind of the original sin that just cascaded all of this other stuff and set us up for failure later on. Then later, eventually we pulled out entirely of the downstream model for 8 and it set the end of life date much shorter than everyone expected. That was obviously messed up and I didn't agree with, but it's all over now. Can't change it. And just look forward to, you know, that strategic direction I talked about where CentOS is actually a collaborative community where you can help build the OS rather than just getting your bug reports closed as, you know, reproducible on RHEL won't fixed.
2: Carl, I want to say almost every time I popped into some JB chats this week, you were there as a longtime community member, just kind of talking with people and sharing kind of perspective and experience around this topic. So I just want to say a big thanks from everybody for doing that.
3: Yeah, of course. And I don't mind people being upset about the change. What'll get me is when they don't understand the change and they're mad. At least be mad about the right things.
0: That could be a tagline for the show right there. At least be mad about the right things.
4: And now it is time for
1: Le Boost.
0: All right. We got some great boosts into the show this week. DJ Hunter 67 came in with 432,300

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1: Hey, Rich Lobster!
0: Coming in with a fresh Podverse app, he writes, here's to more community support to do less. I'm convinced that you have the pedigree to produce quality you're suggesting while reducing overall workload. Well, what a sweetheart.
2: Aww.
0: DJ, I hope this support helps maintain a healthy mental health standard and lower the stress. By the way, every time you mention 18 years when you make your case, you have me at hello. And the last five digits are also my zip code. Uh-oh, West Payne, bust out the map.
3: Okay, I was looking around. I'm less sure about this than we normally are. The last five would be 32325. Maybe that's a zip code in Tallahassee, Florida, or Morocco, or Ukraine. And then if I've got this wrong and it should be the first five, then that's Franklin County, Ohio. So are any of those right?
0: Anyway, only way to find out is if DJ follows up and lets us know.
3: I hope so.
0: But thank you for the kind words. My hope, too, is, you know, don't fall into the trap of going horizontal to add inventory and then just slam as many ads as you can in there. My hope is to focus on something that is more thoughtful and kind of always been our overall trend line that we're always kind of getting to. So I just think it's kind of a continuation of that. At least that's my hope. We'll see how it goes. Sir Alex Gates, the podcasting 2.0 consultant, comes in with 50,001 sats.
4: I hoard that which your kind covet.
0: Coming in from Podverse across two sats, the first boost goes, I use Snicket in Docker to self-host my XMPP server.
3: Oh, all right.
0: Okay. All right. He says it's nice. It's got some sane self-configured defaults and modules. Alex is actually kind of getting me wanting to set up an XMPP server. He says if you want to customize your install for whatever reason, it's probably better to just use the Prostody, Prostody, Prostody directly, and then use the configuration that Snicket provides. Clients are all over the place, but I use Dino on the desktop and I use Conversations on Android. And then he continued in the next boost, Matt J, the founder of Prosody and Snicket, has a great Mastodon thread on the entire topic. It's too long to paraphrase, so he linked it to us. So we'll throw a link to that. It's a good conversation on that. So this is fascinating to see this cross intersection of XMPP and ActivityPub and potentially the Lightning Network for using these technologies for cross application comments. And I don't know, man. It's going somewhere, and I'm feeling like maybe I have a little FOMO on XMPP again.
3: We're getting a JB XMPP server going, huh?
0: Maybe we should have always had one, Wes.
3: Maybe so.
0: That's what I'm feeling like. Is like, why did we even screw around with Telegram? Why did we even mess around with Matrix? Why didn't we just go with good old easy XMPP? I don't understand what we just like skipped right over it. I mean, I do like Matrix, but.
3: Was there an era where maybe clients hadn't really kept up, especially I'm thinking with the Telegram side, maybe less relevant for the Matrix, but you know, yeah. Element was always, at least on the Element side, has always seemed to be aiming towards a similar goal. Whereas if you're just, you know, if you're using one of the more common, at least back in the day, XMPP clients on the desktop, you're having a little more of a different experience. Maybe an experience you like better because it's simple and direct.
0: Is this like a passive aggressive attack on Pigeon?
3: Like... No, hey, I like Pigeon. I'm pro Pigeon here.
0: All right. All right.
5: A DeVries 17, or is it a Dev Rise 17? I never know.
0: I believe it's Adversaries.
5: Oh.
3: Adversaries 18.
0: He's in the mumble room, so he could actually technically clarify, but.
5: Well, now I feel real embarrassed.
0: Yeah, you're saying it right in front of him, Brent, so yikes. Get it right.
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5: Boosted in, I've been listening to the Windows Unplugged clip that you shared in Linux Unplugged 500, and I'm cracking up. As a sysadmin for a primarily Windows shop, I definitely can relate to some of it. I'm trying to catch up on the Linux Unplugged after a few months of being behind. Please keep it up.
0: Well, thank you for boosting it on the back catalog, sir. That's awfully kind of you. Appreciate that. And I don't know if it's real, but have you guys all seen this huge graphic dome that's in Vegas right now that has all the cool effects and stuff? I don't know if this is real, but this morning on social media, I saw a picture of it going around with the Windows blue screen. And everybody in the comments are like, should have used Linux.
5: Oh,
0: I hope it's real, guys. I hope it's real. It just really is. It's a punchline, but it's a beautiful one.
3: TuxMM comes in with 26,778 sats.
0: Nice. I wonder if that represents something. That's
3: Well, it's actually over two boosts, one of which was a row of ducks.
0: Aha, okay.
3: And then another 24,556 boosting over at the podcast index. One of them's just a monthly contribution, so thank you, TuxMM.
0: Thank you. We have a few folks doing that now that are sending their monthly membership via Boost. Appreciate that.
3: And then in our row of ducks, we've got What I Like About NixOS. I use FFmpeg or YouTube DL once on a blue moon. When I need those tools, I do nixshell-b FFmpeg, and I have the latest FFmpeg available for the job. When done, I just type exit, and I don't have to worry about rarely used software taking up space on the hard drive or mucking up the system. If I really need said tool on a regular basis, then I'll add it to my NixOS configuration.nix. Happy NixOS user.
0: Absolutely one of the best features. It's just nix-shell-p, name of package, and it will pull all the dependencies down and create a little environment where it's in the path, and you can run it till your heart's content, and then you just close the terminal, and it's gone. I love it so much exactly for that, because you guys that are longtime listeners know that I'm always installing different apps for the show, and so if I get a Linux box that's been around for a while, it's got hundreds and hundreds of apps installed that I very rarely remove.
3: It's been especially gross on like long-lived Debian-based systems where you have all these PPAs and other things on there, app repos.
0: It is a thing. And so this has just been a game changer. And also, I'll add in, you know, because we were talking about immutable systems today, Tux, one of my favorite things is that I can mix and match from stable and unstable. So you could have a fully, you know, quote-unquote stable NixOS base, but you could maybe have the unstable version of GNOME Shell or the unstable version of Chrome installed. But everything else is stable package. Or flip that and reverse it. You could have a pure, raw, unstable NixOS where everything's coming in, slamming in, just like latest willy-nilly. But then a couple of packages, those are stable. Like whatever it might be. Maybe it's your, you know, critical app. You get that from stable and you can mix and match like that on top of having this Nix Shell P thing where you can just sort of create an ephemeral environment, pull in the dependencies, build the app, put it in the path and run it, and then disappear. Like you can, on top of having the mix and match of stable and unstable.
3: I especially like that for when I'm just squatting on someone else's machine or troubleshooting on someone else's machine, using it for a bit, borrowing it.
0: We've used it to experiment with the OBS machine to like try newer versions of the kernel and the video drivers and OBS and even Plasma. We tried Plasma 6 on the OBS machine randomly one night and then just rolled back.
5: You know, this whole idea, Chris, of having like a variety of packages from different stability trees, just, and we've come a really long way from the dependency hell of like the early 2000s. Do you remember? It was just like, I remember trying it when I was younger and I was just like, oh, I just don't have the skills to keep my system in one piece.
2: Back in my day, we used URPMI to actually resolve our RPM dependencies. And then Yellow Dog Linux came around and they really changed the game.
5: Exactly.
0: All right, why don't you try this next one, because I think you're the only guy that has a shot at pronouncing this.
5: Well, see, I don't know if I have this right, but I think I'm going to give it a shot. And I'd love to hear you, Chris, give it a shot, too. We'll see.
0: Oh man.
5: Wait, maybe you should go first. I don't want to change your efforts.
0: All right, yeah. Okay. Kayaka Kikakuki comes in with 25,011 sats. All right, what do you think, Brent? How would you pronounce it? No.
5: I just love you, so I'm trying to help you out here.
0: Okay, all right.
5: I was thinking maybe it might be, let me just pause here to make sure I'm reading this properly. Kaikiko Kuki? That's the best I've got.
0: All right. All right. 25,011 sats.
6: B-O-O-S-T.
0: Thanks for all the great content over the year. The first time I listened to Linux Unplugged, a guy had a bad appendix problem. And I thought, what's this Linux podcast really about? Now I can't wait for new episodes to come out and hear y'all talk about Linux stuff. Times are tough. I can't help much, but hopefully this helps a little. P.S. More NixOS stuff, please. Flakes, secret management, etc. And also plus one for me singing the outro at the end. Yeah, I, man.
3: I'll plus two into that.
0: That whole kidney thing, I can't believe I was so dumb. And I almost died in a hotel room in Texas. And you know what? I don't know if I've ever made it clear on air. I did get myself checked out at a local hospital before I left because I suspected, like, I had been sick for 3 weeks at that point. And they looked at me and they said, you're fine. You're good to travel. And then I went down in Texas and then I almost died. sucked because I think I was like over 3 weeks totally ruptured. It was horrible. Yeah. So you guys really stepped up, did the show without me. The show went on and we didn't miss a beat. So how about that? That is pretty dang impressive. Splint comes in with 22,000 sats. Thank you, sir. From Podverse and writes, thank you, Carl. The insider perspective is often way more useful to the insights or decisions like this. As of this moment, while reading all the Let's Switch to Debian Flame War, I'm switching my development and my company and my laptop to RHEL. Such great insight and knowledge should not be disregarded. It's always useful to know both sides of a conversation before making a decision. Yeah. Yeah. I know we've already mentioned it, but yeah, I was just really grateful for Carl's perspective.
6: Love it.
0: Getting some of those little tidbits really helped put it all into perspective.
3: Our buddy Nev boosts in with 20,000 sats to remind us that Ohio Linux Fest is September 8th and 9th.
0: Yes, thank you for the reminder, September 8th and 9th. And we'll put a link to that in the show notes, too. You guys can also find it at offconference.org, right? Is it OLF? OLFconference.org, I think is what it is. We'll put a link in the notes. Mr. Jeff, listener Jeff, comes in with 10,000 beautiful sats from the podcast index. I found the GFX card I have is not only a good value, but works well with Stable Diffusion. Hey, nice. So check out, he says, the AMD 6700 XT. It's got 12 gigs of RAM, and it goes for around $330. None of the CUDA stuff, but none of the NVIDIA driver mess either. That's my thinking too, Jeff. That's...
3: You got your trade-offs right there.
0: Yep, yep, yep. I'm trying to decide. You know, I could keep going the easy Stable Diffusion route and just spend $300 on a GPU. Or there's also now a couple of like pretty good hosted Stable Diffusion type generators.
3: That's how they get you.
0: And they have newer models and stuff like that. And it's like, so do you spend $300 up front and use easy Stable Diffusion and then like a lot more manual stuff to keep it current? Or do you spend that money over a couple of years and just use a generator? I haven't decided yet.
3: Aren't you involved with some sort of show about hosting things at a particular location?
0: Yeah, maybe that would be a good justification to go that route. I always got to make sure it makes sense, though.
3: No, of course.
5: We got a boost in from Magnolia Mayhem, 10,000 sats, and it simply says, oops, all fixed.
0: Yeah,
5: Chris,
0: thank
5: you. Do you know what this is in reference to?
0: I think the mistake was not boosting, and now that mistake's been been rectified.
3: This is, I believe, in response to the catercloud.me website.
0: I know.
3: Oh.
0: I like my version so much better. Yeah. Yeah. So
3: you're just being clever.
0: Mayhem, remember, is trying to get some early data for the Tuxies. And we should put another link to his website in the show notes again, because he does have it up and running. So go check that out.
3: Catercloud.me.
0: Mm-hmm. Mm-hmm. Yeah. Thank you, Mayhem. Gene Bean came in with 8,540 sats across three booths. It's great to hear from you, Gene Bean. And he wanted to pass congrats to you, Brent, on the new gig at Nextcloud. If anybody missed last week's episode, Brent's got a job at Nextcloud, hence the Berlin trip.
5: You know, I got last week a lot of just like DMs from folks in Matrix saying, hey, congrats. So thank you to everyone who sent some kind regards that, means a lot to me, actually. So thank you.
0: And maybe we change Gene Bean's mind a little bit. He said, I have to back off my previous stance on the Red Hat change. After listening to all the context provided in this episode, well, I think there's some legitimately valid points here. It'll be interesting to see what happens with Alma and the like. Have you guys seen the Konshak support page, by the way? This is so cool. You can create, and this is for new podcasters, this could be great too. You can create a little support page where people can contribute with just like a web GUI for Lightning.
3: Oh, this does look nice.
0: Isn't that cool? Isn't that pretty cool? So we're going to try to do this. I kept forgetting for the last couple episodes. We're going to try to be radically transparent about the boost. So we made this episode 658,855 sats. Thank you, everybody who boosted in. It was 13 boosters total across 17 boosts. Not every single boost makes it on air, but we do read every single one of them. And then we enshrine them in the show document for all of eternity. It'll be in a tomb one day, maybe on a satellite. I don't know. Haven't decided. But I'm thinking of sat, like a sat cube, like an open source sat cube with like a hard drive that's got all the files. That'll be my legacy and my ashes. So your boosts are going to die with me. How about that? Thanks for boosting it. If you'd like to boost into the show, you got two paths. 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You get the whole dang live stream, which is like a whole other show. 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We have a life-changing pick this week. We probably could have made the whole episode about this pick and then just probably could have had a good share sesh about how this has changed our lives and how we feel emotionally about that. But instead, we've just relegated this to the pick segment, so that way you can have that moment of reflection on your own after you've listened to this episode. And in the spirit of the show, it is a snap pick as well. In fact, it's not even packaged in Nix. And you found this very special pick, Wes.
3: That's right. It's Bob Ross quotes.
0: A collection of Bob Ross quotes that you can have in your terminal every time you want one. I mean, you could put it in your message of the day if you want, or you can just get a Bob Ross quote on demand. And don't worry, they do an ASCII art generation of his epic hair.
3: Oh, this one sounds like it's talking about the show. Quote, "We don't really know where this goes, and I'm not sure we really care."
0: I like this one. "However you think it should be, that's exactly how it should be." You know what? Just happy little clouds. You just got to smack the devil out of it sometime. You know, you just got to smack the devil out of it.
3: Now, unfortunately, this is a command line app, so it's one of the stamps I didn't get working on. Oh, my God. Desktop.
0: Oh, my God. I was going to say, unfortunately, that's one of the things I love about it. And it's, of course, 100% written in Python. So, yeah.
3: So the nice part is it's just a handy-dandy little Python library so you can take it with you.
0: Yeah. There you go. Right? I mean, life-changing kind of pick. Just when you need a moment of Bob Ross inspiration. Have you guys ever tried Bob Ross to fall asleep?
3: Yeah, it's lovely.
0: It's great. It's great. Put that on there. Fall asleep and dream of immutable desktops. We have a very interesting future ahead of us. And, you know, in a weird way, over the last 10 years, especially as systemd landed and so much functionality and like Xorg and the kernel just got automatic, Linux distros really are only now really defined by where they put things on the file system and how they package and you install them. That's like their biggest differentiator.
3: And what default DE they ship.
0: Yeah. But now, with this race to an immutable desktop, we are seeing radically different approaches to the genuine system architecture, right? Like, the Ubuntu Core desktop immutable system is not built anything like Silverblue is. And so your expertise on Silverblue is not applicable to the Ubuntu Core desktop snap or, you know, Nix. Like, none of those apply to Nix either. Nix is a very different take on this. And SUSE with Butterfest snapshots is a very different take. They're all doing their own very unique thing in a way. I don't think we've seen this kind of deviation from each other in a long time. And you have to imagine on the long scale, it'll probably start to come back together again, like long, long term. But we are in a brand new phase, and it's going to be fascinating to watch who gets to the most usable desktop today. I mean, I'm daily driving NixOS desktop. I know a lot of people are, but who gets to mass appeal, mass adoption first? And it seems like if, you know, you're looking at the contenders here, Canonical's got a fair shot. If they can make all this work a little bit smoother and just polish up those rough edges, which they stick with it, I think they will.
3: Will Brent be using it by this time next year?
0: Yeah.
3: Listen and find out.
0: It's going to be something to watch over the long term. So we'll keep an eye on it, let you guys know what we think. And of course, we're looking forward to seeing all of you at Linux Fest Northwest if you can make it. It's going to be in October. Details at linuxfestnorthwest.org. We'll be there. We'll be doing a live show. We'll be probably doing a little cookout. And if you want a little more show, don't forget we get together every single Sunday. We've got Mumble going, which is an open source Opus low latency chat app, and you can get a
3: snap of it.
0: You absolutely can, and you can join us live and get a low latency stream.
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0: 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Contact page is over there as well, and all the other goodies you might need. 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And we'll see you right back here
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0: Streaming from the beautiful Pacific Northwest and the mighty American West Coast, we greet you all a good morning, a good evening, or whenever your timeline may fall, time-appropriate greetings indeed to one and all. This is The Launch, and my name is Chris.
1: And I'm Angela.
2: And my name is Brent.
0: Hello, you two. Big show coming up. A lot's been going on since we gathered together. 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So just a few details. 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And of course, if you can't join us live, the show comes out on Wednesdays in the mornings after our lovely editor, Drew, is all done with it. And you can catch it that way with the, whenever you want with your podcast client. Andrews.
1: Yes.
0: I hear you're joining secret exclusive clubs or considering it.
1: Maybe. Yes, right? I was just going to say, I am considering.
0: I have a hint before you give it away.
3: It's about cats, right?
0: No, it's not a cat club.
1: Ooh.
0: It's not a pet club.
3: What?
0: It's more maybe like a kid club. If you get my drift, you see where I'm going with this?
1: Okay, I don't know if everybody's connecting because it's...
3: Oh, I'm connecting.
0: Yeah. Okay. I'm connecting real good, right? How you? Yeah.
3: I'm warming up.
0: Go, Brent.
1: Yeah, he's dancing.
0: Yeah, he is. The dogs aren't dancing, but Brent is. All right, Andrews.
1: Okay.
0: What are you thinking about?
1: So school's out next week for our kids, right? And I know there's going to be a handful of people that are like, oh my gosh, we've been out for a month already. Okay, cool.
0: Lucky you.
1: Yeah, we start after Labor Day. So I think it's Labor Day. Yeah.
3: We have a different Labor Day. So if you're Canadian, it's very confusing.
1: Right, yeah. So we end late. And it's actually really stupid because we had a snow day, like one snow day. And it pushed the last day of school to after Juneteenth. So they go to school Monday, Tuesday, Wednesday next week. And then Thursday they stay home. And then Friday they go for the last day of school, which is a half day on
0: okay.
1: It. Yeah.
0: Dumb.
1: It is so
3: no one's
1: stupid.
3: Showing up,
1: and
3: basically.
1: It's, right. It's happened for like the last 3 years. Well, since they made Juneteenth a federal holiday, right?
0: This is what we get for having snow.
1: Yeah. Right.
3: Or holiday.
1: Right. Okay. So they're going to be home, the kids, of course. They're going to be home and they're going to need stuff to do. And currently they have a trampoline park nearby, and I pay monthly membership for all three kids, and Dylan's the only one that uses it, but that makes it worth it to pay for all three of them, right? Just for Dylan to go. But I am considering a YMCA membership, and there are other options, of course, too. Planet Fitness has free memberships for any students age like 12 and up, which would work after July when Bella turns 12. But Dylan doesn't want to go there, and it's too far for them to walk. They could literally walk to this YMCA. So, yeah, I'm considering that and trying to figure out what a good routine would be. And I'm curious what the members' experiences are with memberships and stuff. Because I'm looking at this. It's going to be like $160 a month.
0: It's like, what do you do? Like building a routine for summer. Right? Because routine just sort of collapses all of a sudden when summer starts.
1: Right?
0: Yeah.
1: Yeah, I'm hoping to start strong with this. And I can use it too. I mean, obviously. But,
3: hopefully.
1: Well, yeah. Because, you know, I break out in hives with exertion, right? So, but
0: is it multi-location?
3: Oh.
1: So, yeah, there's a couple benefits that I see with the YMCA. One is that it's unlimited guest passes.
0: Oh. So Brent could go?
1: Yeah.
3: So they can torch me in the
1: pool
3: as
1: like,
3: usual.
1: I don't know if it's one per person of a paid membership or what. Like, I'm not sure. I haven't gotten those details yet. But then also, at least for this one, it would be all Snohomish County, but my Jenny said that it could even be Mount Vernon as well. So when the kids are with you.
0: Now, I don't know if this is cheaper, but another potential summer activity, maybe we encourage the kids to take up smoking.
1: You know? Wow.
0: Because you can do it at home. Takes time. It's an outdoor activity.
1: Okay. So you're already frustrated by how much Bella stays home and is a homebody.
0: But it gets her outside.
3: It does get you out of the house.
1: Yeah. No smoking in my house.
0: Plus, then all three of our kids would look cool.
1: Okay. Are you high right now? Like, what? Where is this even
3: he
1: coming
3: didn't sleep
1: from?
3: Very
0: I'll
3: much.
0: Just put it out there.
1: It's so dumb.
0: Okay. All right. Maybe it's not a good idea.
1: Anyway.
0: You just don't want them looking so cool. And then if they got sunglasses on top of that.
1: So recently, Abby finished volleyball with the Boys and Girls Club.
0: Yeah.
1: Because that's another option.
0: Yeah.
1: But there isn't one super close to our house. And thankfully, I didn't have to pay for a membership because when you enroll in sports, it like automatically gives you a membership. So,
0: okay.
1: But you do pay for the sport, right? I paid $175 for her to do volleyball. So, yeah, I am unsure. And I don't know if the YMCA membership allows enrollment in sports automatically. Like, so if there is volleyball with YMCA, would she need to pay? Or would it just be included?
0: Should
1: in
0: encourage
1: membership?
0: That Dylan to get a job for the summer.
3: I tried last time I was
1: to.
3: Here. I tried real hard.
1: He doesn't want
3: we
1: to.
3: We had like a little bro.
0: Ray was talking
3: talk.
0: Big about getting a job a few months ago.
1: So he has it in his head that one, he knows everything.
0: Well, sure, yeah.
1: And two, it'll be easier to get a job in the fall because everybody's going to be available in the summer. And I'm like, dude, seasonal. It's seasonal stuff, and they're looking for a lot of people, and they're going to cycle through those people.
0: Yeah.
1: Like, there's a whole nother aspect to outside of this one conclusion you came to.
0: Yeah.
1: But I do think it might be nice for him to have one more F-off summer.
0: Also, like, the need to, you know, eventually the need to buy things, pay for things, go out on dates. It all drives
1: right.
0: the need for a job.
1: Right.
0: Well, I'm wondering, yeah, if you're listening out there, boost in with what your summer routine shifts look like. Do you have to make a big change? Would something like a YMCA membership fit in with what your schedule is like? I'm wondering, too. It's just going to be a transition. So, like, even if at first they say they don't like it, you know, you give them a week or two. Maybe it's something they start enjoying, too. It's tough to say.
1: Yeah. Bella can't swim without me there until she turns 12.
0: Oh.
1: So that's one.
0: That stinks because
1: drawback.
0: A, her two siblings are there, and B, she can swim fine.
1: Yeah, well, I don't know that Dylan will go the same time as the girls, but the girls will definitely go together. Yeah.
0: Okay.
1: Yeah, he'll be with his homies.
0: Mm-hmm. Yeah, hanging with the dudes.
1: Mm-hmm.
3: Did either of you do this style of activity when you were younger, doing the summer thing?
1: Not at all. I lived at the end of a road out here in the boonies. You were closer to town, but also not, no.
0: Yeah, until high school. You know, middle school, I lived on a lake, so I was out all day.
1: Lucky.
3: Catching frogs.
0: I mean, I didn't go inside all day. It was crazy. And man, I got so tan. It was great.
3: You?
0: Yeah.
3: You just seemed to burn from what
0: well,
3: I
0: used to tan.
1: Yeah.
0: I wore in Dylan. I used to tan like he does. I would I never wore sunscreen as a kid, and I was out in the summer sun all day. But then when I moved in with my dad in high school years, there wasn't really anybody around. It's kind of out there.
1: Yeah. And then we adulted.
0: Pretty quickly. So let us know your summer routine structure and your thoughts on the YMCA membership, exclusive club membership. Well, today we have for you a tale of scope creep, getting a little Jeff, and trying to restore another man's farm.
4: The RV's parked, the engine's off. Chris is soaking in the view. An old farm rests. Bunnies dart,

0: So we set out yesterday thinking, oh, we'll have this wrapped up probably just by a late lunch. Shouldn't be too hard. We know everything we need to do. We've already got it figured out the night before. We had a goal to take this spot that's out at a family farm that's perfect for parking an RV, kind of on an overlook that overlooks a pond and a wildlife preserve. But nice. There's no services. There's no power. There's no water. There's nothing out there. I used to stand and think, boy, this sure would be a great spot to park an RV if you could actually get power out here. But it seemed impossible because it's 300 feet plus away from any source of power. But where there's a will,
1: there's a Jeff.
0: There's a way. Well, we could have used a Jeff. I'll say that. We could have used. Things may have gone a little faster had we had producer Jeff with us. We were thankfully given a little bit of an assist. The folks that run the farm, they set up about a 250-plus foot run of what they call, spaghetti cable? What they call spaghetti cable that runs from an old milk house that has a power hookup all the way out to the spot. Like nearly 300 feet of cable they ran. It's really ridiculous.
1: Wow.
0: Every 50 feet it connects together, this spaghetti cable connects together with these NEMA connectors that lock in. And then it comes down to what they call a spider box.
2: They got these funny names for every device.
0: Yeah, and then the spider box you hook up the spaghetti cable to, and the spider box distributes power. And so then it was a matter of, we thought, oh, we'll just hook up a few things, we'll set up a little RV pole, we'll be good to go. But first thing we had to do, Brentley, was we had to undo the work that had been done before we got there because, I mean, they're not electricians, neither are we, but they just didn't know what connectors needed to go on what ends.
1: Oh, my goodness.
2: Yeah, most of your, extension cords, you plug one end into the wall and the power comes from there and it comes out the other end to, the female section. Well, they put this extension cord, which is, 300 feet long, the wrong direction.
1: No.
2: So we had the, female section in the wrong place and the male section.
1: Oh, my gosh.
2: So
1: 300 feet of it?
2: Yeah, they were saying, oh, yeah, just power it. But then you end up with these metal prongs sticking out of the wire that have live power to
0: and
2: them, which
0: doesn't
2: is extremely
0: anything.
2: Dangerous.
1: Wow.
2: I think those are called, Jeff, suicide cables from what I know from my backyard mechanics and electricians. So we decided to try to do it right, but then that meant having to change the end on that thing.
0: Disassembling the plug, taking the wires out. Getting the right, which meant part runs and then sometimes finding the wrong one. And we wired up the wrong connector the first time.
2: Yeah, because we spent 20 minutes trying to design, which end do we actually want to put here? Well, maybe we could do this directly. Oh, no, maybe we want different options. Oh, what about this spider box? And so we came up with so many different permutations of what we could do.
0: Yeah.
2: And we did get into it and started putting ends on and realized, oh, we did plan B when we meant to do plan Q.
0: Yeah, basically. We had this goal at the end of the day, which we thought would be lunchtime, to go grab Brent's van and drive it over to this spot and hook up the shore power and see if it works. Right? That's the ultimate test.
1: He used his van as a test and not the RV.
2: If it burns down, no problem, right?
0: Well, we did use a meter first to stick it in there and make sure that we had the right voltage.
1: And it didn't blow the meter.
0: Right,
1: so.
0: The meter looked okay. So we thought, okay, that should be no problem. So, 4 o'clock rolls around, and we're kind of we're kind of running a little long here. And then 6 o'clock rolls around, and we're okay, we're going to stop for dinner. So we stop for dinner. We go pick up my wife, Hadia, and we eat. And then we come back to the farm, and we figure, this will be about another 20 minutes. And we started talking, we could even work on a few other things. If we have some energy, we could knock a few other things out tonight. So we get there, 7 o'clock. Sun doesn't set till 9:30, and we start working. And one thing after another keeps going, and it just keeps going. And as the sun is beginning to set, we're getting really close, and Brent says, I think it's time to go grab the van. Let's go grab the van. Which, this is a moment, right? Because we've been working at this since the morning with the entire implicit goal to get the van over there and plug it in. And Brent says, now's the moment to go get the van.
2: I saw your eyes light up in a way I'd never seen before.
0: We're there.
2: Because you were this cable stuff is so boring and it's taking forever and the sun's almost down. And then I was just came by to where you were sitting and suggested maybe it's van time. And you just brightened right up. It was amazing to watch.
0: The skeeters were out too. We were getting bit.
1: Oh, I bet.
0: Oh, the
1: they
0: skeeters.
1: Like you.
0: Oh, they, and they love his headlamp. Let me tell you.
2: Hey, it's useful in other ways.
0: So, we stroll over to where the van's parked, and it's, I don't know, the way you could visualize, if you've ever seen cows, where they stick their head through the gate and then they're eating out of a, like a trough. They're eating hay mm-hmm. out of a trough.
1: Mm-hmm.
0: Well, the area where the cows stand in
1: yeah.
0: is a big area where a van is parked right now because there's no cows anymore. It's a retired farm. And it's a covered area that we could park the van. And so it's a cow feeding area. I don't know what its technical name is. But because of this, there's lots of metal poles and connectors and things to mount and all this stuff that was there for the farm. So we have to be really careful when we're driving the van around because there's all this stuff just sticking out and whatnot.
1: Mm-hmm.
0: So I jump in the van and I put it in reverse and Brent's spotting and we go real slow and we can't quite fit because it's a long van. It's a tight space. So we're like, okay, we need to crank harder. We'd go for another pass at it, put her in the reverse. I start backing up, and I hear, "Kunk!" And then Brent says, "Stop!"
1: Oh, my God!
0: And what I had done is I had driven the back bumper over this piece of metal, like this metal that was just sticking up iron or something.
1: Okay, because this is at dark.
0: Yes.
1: Yeah.
0: Right? And rusted.
2: We knew this was here.
0: We knew it was there.
1: Yeah.
0: So we but you know, it's dark, it's rusted. We went, and so the van is now trapped because the bumper has popped over this piece of metal sticking up. You know, as thick as a really, really thick frying pan or something. And there's stuff with we could kind of bend it a little bit, but it took everything.
2: You put all your weight on it.
0: Yeah, I was jumping on it, trying to bend it down so then we could pull the van forward and just drive over it. Because if we didn't do anything, when I went to drive forward, it would possibly rip the bumper off. I mean, it was sticking up between the bumper and the van.
1: Yeah.
0: And so we're sitting there and like we're running out of daylight. All we want to do is go plug in this power. We've been here all day and now the van is stuck. And
1: is it stuck outside the where you can
0: yes,
1: still?
0: Yeah,
1: oh
0: yeah, yeah.
1: My
0: it's,
1: gosh.
0: It's stuck between a wall and this metal piece that we've now popped the van over that was just sticking up out of the ground. And so we kind of start kicking around some really dumb ideas. Like, how are we going to solve this? And Brent comes up with a doozy of a stupid idea.
2: Wait, I warned you before
1: you
2: mentioning
1: it. Do you dig out the metal?
0: You know, I think it goes down pretty deep into cement.
1: I would imagine so.
0: Yeah,
1: okay.
0: Yeah.
1: So do you jack up the van and then roll forward?
2: Yeah, nailed it.
0: So he's got what they call, what is it, a farm jack?
2: Mm-hmm.
0: And these are real dangerous.
2: This came with the van and specifically built as the primary jack for the van, so it's not that.
0: And
1: did you break the jack?
0: No, thankfully. But you can have it pop you in the face real bad.
1: Oh yeah. Stand back.
0: But in this older van, the bumper is on the frame, so you can actually jack this thing with the bumper, which you can't do with modern cars. You'll rip your bumper off. But with the van built to be jacked from the bumper,
1: right?
0: So Brent starts jacking this farm thing. And just getting the thing up a little bit higher and a little bit higher and a little bit higher. We're trying not to take the tire off the ground because we don't want like some big kajunk and then have me slam into the wall in front of us, which because we've got 2 feet before I'm slamming into the wall.
1: Or rip off the bumper.
0: Yeah.
2: That too.
0: So then the other thing, this was really the brilliant stroke, is when Brent's like, what we need to do is just slide a long board in here. So when the van comes falling down off the jack, instead of landing on the metal peg, it lands on the board. And then it just rides it like a surfboard off the metal peg.
1: Oh, my gosh.
0: Okay,
1: so was the metal pole off to one side?
0: Yeah.
1: Not centered? Because I imagined it centered
0: for
1: some
0: reason. It was off to the driver's side.
1: Okay.
0: Yeah, it was the corner driver's
1: side. I see, yeah.
0: So,
1: man.
0: That's exactly what we did. We jacked her up. We put the piece of board underneath it. And then I very slowly put it into drive, took my foot off the brake, came off the jack, onto the wood, and then rode it like a skateboard down.
1: Nice.
0: Yeah, and it worked.
1: Wow. So the whole van was tilt?
0: Just a little bit.
1: Yeah.
0: Just enough to get over it.
1: Wow.
0: Yeah, it was just an example of like the many side quests we had to take that day. And through the whole process, like we discovered things, like some things weren't properly installed. One of the plugs had water damage and corrosion that we wouldn't have known unless we'd had to take it apart. We also discovered one of the connectors that was originally from my RV, built by the factory.
2: Which you used for years.
0: Didn't properly tighten down all the wires, so when we opened it up, the common wire just fell out. Just fell out of the plug. And that used to be where 50 amps of power went through to power my whole rig before I upgraded the power system. So like we just kept discovering ridiculous thing after a ridiculous thing. And I think at some point it was like, is this ever going to work? So when we finally got everything out, everything connected, the spider box powered, and we pulled, and when we checked it, what, was 122 volts?
2: Yeah. So part of our worry in this whole system was to have a big voltage loss over those 300 feet because these are old cables that we're reusing that are probably 20, 30 years old.
0: And some of the connections might be rusted.
2: Mm-hmm. And we were really worried about voltage loss, but we were only losing about 2 volts on each pole. It's a 240 line that we ran for your RV. And losing 2 volts is actually pretty respectable for considering the kind of jank we're running here.
0: Yeah. Now, here's the thing I worry about. Is then when we fired up Brent's air conditioner, it did drop down to 119 volts and 120 spec. And so I'm wondering when I put my rig out there with 2 air conditioning units, does it drop down to like 115 volts? Mm-hmm. And then if we turn the microwave on, does it drop down to like 110 volts?
2: Well, and there's a danger when the voltage goes down, right, Chris?
0: Yeah. I'm worried about that, but mostly, I guess I'm just... The part I want to understand is it because of the length of this line that it's more likely we're going to have voltage drop, or is it just how this works? That's the bit, right? I know it's bad for the equipment to be undervolted, and that's a whole other concern, but is it just natural?
1: Can you drive the van to the 300 feet away?
2: That's the very reasonable thing to do.
0: That's
2: yes.
0: a great question.
2: That's a very, very reasonable thing to do.
0: Yeah, we could. Yeah.
2: Yeah, absolutely. but I think part of what the van is representing here is a testing of what Chris is hoping is a full-time situation for Jupes.
0: Possibly,
2: out there.
0: Yeah, maybe.
2: So I think, yeah, the van didn't explode. That's great.
0: That is good.
2: But we are seeing a little bit of drop there.
0: Yeah.
2: So we, I don't know, need to be careful, or maybe won't work.
0: I don't know. Maybe it won't work. You know, 1 air conditioner and 119 volts, I'm not worried.
2: And my air conditioner is about 900 watts or so. It's not huge.
0: Oh, and mine's about 1400, 1300.
2: Yeah. You do have this cool device that you thought would solve this problem, right? Can you describe that thing a little
0: bit? Oh, you're talking about the autoformer. Uh-huh. Yeah. Well, my autoformer's died, but there is a Hughes autoformer that will boost voltage. That's a pretty cool product, but it's pretty hard to get your hands on these days. It's tougher. So future projects that I think we'll do is perhaps run conduit for some of this wire and get it underground in certain spots. Maybe a circuit breaker out at the RV spot, so we, you know, don't have to walk 300, 400 feet back to turn on and off a circuit. Yeah. We have to signal to each other from far away where we can't see each other that, okay, the breaker's on or the breaker's off.
1: Wait, you have walkie-talkies also.
0: We should have brought those.
1: Something for the kids to do for the summer.
2: Well, the walkie-talkie is Chris walking 300 feet and then trying to talk to me.
0: And then I just go, ka-ka!
1: Oh,
0: we can hear
1: gosh.
0: That usually.
1: Oh, come on, the Star Trek whistle.
0: You think you'd hear that, Brent?
2: Nope.
0: No? Okay. So but project done. Project's done. I mean, there's more things to do with it, but it worked. We got it done. It took an entire flipping day.
2: A day and a bit, because the day before we put on one of the ends, right? Hadia got to learn how.
0: Oh, dang it. I forgot about that.
2: Yeah, I know. You're forgetting already.
0: Oh, that's painful.
2: We also discovered, you know, we solved one thing, and because we got to plug the van in, discovered another thing, which is that the DC system in the van, which previously when we did this was showing 18 volts, which is quite wrong, is now showing ever so slightly above zero, like 100 millivolts. And it's supposed to be sending out, you know, 12 to 14 charging batteries and stuff. So the van might be slightly broken, only in the DC side of things. And so
0: this is our life. You know, you get one thing working and it exposes something else is broken.
1: Does that mean accessories only, or does that mean functional van problem?
2: This is on the house side of things, so like the vehicle
1: itself is completely fine.
2: Yeah.
1: The house side of things. Got it.
2: And we did that deliberately last time we were poking away at the electrical system in here. We decided to separate the vehicle side from the house side because, you know,
1: logical.
2: It's an old thing and needs a little bit of troubleshooting. And that's sort of when we decided that there was some weird stuff going on. And so this is a new piece of information. I think we are using a different VU meter. What's it called, Chris?
1: Voltage meter.
2: Yeah.
1: Oh.
2: He calls it a VU meter for some reason, which is totally from his audio.
0: Because it's funny.
2: So instead of using like a very cheap Fred Meyer's like $4 voltage tester.
0: Oh, yeah. We're using a better one now.
2: We're using, a respectable one. So maybe we're just getting different readings than we were previously. But there's, as it goes, we solve one problem and we discover more. So the list is ever growing.
0: Just a couple of quick hits. We also fixed a head gasket leak in Dylan's new Jeep. At least we think we fixed it, which is a big one.
1: Yeah.
0: And we also discovered while testing the head gasket leak fix that his back rear driver's side is completely locked up.
2: The brakes
0: totally locked up.
2: It's a nice smell, that one.
0: Oh. So that one's a little dangerous, so we're going to work on that next. That's one thing after another.
2: We also discovered another thing. It started raining in the Jeep.
0: Yeah, there's a leak.
1: Do you have a tarp on it now?
0: Well, it's under. We parked undercover. We're keeping in the same cow area. It's very useful, very handy. Turns out
1: you should get some reflective tape on some of these.
0: Yeah, leaks.
1: Metal. No. The metal. The different things that you can put a bumper over.
2: Oh gosh.
0: You're right. So we can see it. Little reflectors.
1: Yeah.
2: We also did, I think, discover two other things. Your diesel heater, which you were having issues with.
0: Stop it. Why do you keep bringing all this up?
2: There's a little fuel filter that was cracked, so I think that's an easy fix. We should be getting a new one today or something. And I discovered one more thing that I don't think I told you yet.
0: Uh-oh.
1: Well, there's something. There's three dots there.
0: Oh, no. What is it?
2: The more we work on these things, the longer my mullet seems to be getting. Right here. I don't know if I want to keep going.
0: I like where this is going.
1: Brett needs to go home, is what he's saying.
0: No.
2: Brett mode.
0: This is how he turns into full Brett. Brett Johnson. American passionate. What? Car mechanic? What do you think Brett's day job is?
2: Who needs a day job?
0: Yeah, you're right. He doesn't have a day job. Day job is drinking.
3: I don't understand what the heck is going on here.
0: All right, so let us know how your projects have been going. You got any summer projects cooking up? Tell us about it. Now, it's time to get to the music. Now, if you want to call in, now would be the time to do it as I kick off our song of the week. It's something I think that just came out in the last couple of days, like I want to say June 7th, I think. And it is Elvis Instrumental by Roscoe Beats.
4: Beats by Roscoe.

0: And now, as the French say, it is time for le boost.
1: And we do have a nice handful of boosts. Our baller booster this week is Mr. Turd Ferguson, and he's coming in with 68,333 sats. Hey, Rich
2: Lobster! Boy, they are doing a lot with mayo these days.
1: I hope to catch my first live stream of the lunch this week. I know Chris is a Star Trek fan. Has Brent and Angela seen all of the Star Trek movies?
3: Well, I can't even enumerate them all, so I think that means that no. But I will say, you got me pretty excited last time I was here. You showed me a little scene from one of them where they were docking very slowly into one of the bays, and you were like, look at the graphics in this, and it wasn't even one of the modern movies at all.
1: That was probably the motion picture.
3: Oh, man, I got it, kind of got the itch. So I think you need to, I don't know, make a appropriate sequence for those of us who haven't seen all the movies. Like, which order should we watch these?
1: Well, in order.
3: Oh.
1: To be a baby again and never have seen them. And I know you've seen some of them.
4: A lot.
1: Have you seen all of them?
4: I was just talking about Star Trek in general because you watched so much while we were together. But I have seen, I think, 1, 2, and 3.
1: Oh, you watch them in order.
4: Yeah.
1: Nice. That's the way to do it. And then you also have the new ones, the JJ ones.
4: Oh, okay. Yes. I watched, which one? I just watched one and I had seen the previous one too. So I was like, oh, I know this scene where, you know, I can't do spoilers because, yeah.
1: Oh, yeah.
4: And you guys need to not do spoilers.
1: I think I know what you're talking about, though, the Wrath of Khan stuff.
3: There's also Session 36. We watched that recently.
1: Section. And it's not even, it's not, don't even. It's not. Okay. My morning cold shower life hack only created a grumpy, hypothermic me. Got me wondering, what are your biggest life hack fails?
3: Oh, turd.
4: Ooh.
1: What are your biggest life hack fails?
5: Turd Ferguson!
1: I was just looking at Andrew Huberman's sleep protocol. A couple of these stuck out at me of life hack failures. One was get outdoor light 30 minutes after waking up. And the other was delay your coffee or caffeine intake for 90 minutes.
3: Why?
1: Because you want to give your brain the ability to, like, clear some of the adenosine or whatever it is, and I guess caffeine prevents that process. So if you wait 90 minutes, it clears out some of that, and then you have a more alert effect from the caffeine. I find all this to be crap. Cold showers don't help me. Walk in the morning doesn't help me. Waiting to drink my caffeine just means I'm miserable for longer. All this stuff just makes me worse. I hate all of it, you know? The one thing I'm going to try maybe tonight, again, I haven't done it for a while, is a solid hour before bed, maybe no TV or anything like that.
3: Wow.
1: Yeah.
3: That's one of your routines, though.
1: Do you have any life hacks?
4: Yeah, I know. I was going to say maybe I will think of some and bring them to the next show, but I thought of one. So I have been iron deficient anemic, I guess, maybe my whole life, but maybe pregnancy of Dylan really made it a problem. My body wasn't storing iron. My ferritin was down to 3, and it should be like around 100 and or at least minimum 80. And I tried everything to fix it with diet. Everything. I know all about tannins and oxalates and obviously calcium and then what helps absorb iron, what prioritizes iron. I felt so guilty having a cheeseburger with cheese on it because the calcium is going to block, you know, like I know so much about how diet should increase my iron. Didn't do crap. It didn't do crap. And I was crashing hard. Like I was not able to life. I finally did have to get an iron infusion.
3: Wow.
4: And then it was only once I got the iron infusion that I found an iron supplement that worked for me. Right. Cause I did also try a variety of iron supplements. And anyway, so that I tried for way too long to do it naturally without interventions. And of course, I had an allergic reaction to the iron IV liquids, which is expected. They anticipate it. So I pre-medded and they gave me steroids and I still had an allergic reaction. So hopefully I don't ever have to do that again. But that was a total fail. I should have given up way sooner with no results and gotten relief sooner.
1: Live and learn. What about you, Brantley? You have any life hack fails?
3: I couldn't think of one right away, so I asked, you know, our dear friend Perplexity to come up with, like, a list of 50. So I'll read, I think, the first couple, because it turns out I have failed them.
1: All right, give me a couple.
3: Okay, number one here is about morning and wake up, which I think you like. Place your alarm clock across the room to force yourself out of bed. Have either of you tried this?
1: No.
4: I don't have that problem.
3: Okay. No. I tried this in college.
1: Yeah.
3: Because, you know, I couldn't really make my classes in time, it seemed. And so I decided in my little dorm room to put my alarm clock way at the opposite end. And all that happened was that my body learned to get up and hit the alarm clock and go back to bed without conscious of it.
4: You should have done the Michael Scott making bacon.
3: So that didn't solve anything for me. So I think that's considered a fail.
1: Yeah.
3: Number two here, it says, start your day with a big glass of water.
1: Yeah.
4: Mm. Yeah, you're dehydrated.
1: That'd just give me a tummy ache, actually.
4: Right? Yeah. It would. No, thank you.
3: Another one here that I've been trying for absolute years and fail consistently at. Chris, you can definitely approve of this one, of me failing. Go to bed and wake up at the same time every day, even on weekends.
1: Yeah, right.
3: We are all over the place. Yeah. I don't know if we make each other worse or something, but man.
1: Yeah. Well, it's more driven by the job of the day, really.
3: Yeah, and

0: That's funny.
1: Yeah, I would just get up and then shut it off and go right back to bed. And then I also tried the have to do math to shut the alarm clock off.
0: Oh.
1: That one just made me so pissed off that I stopped doing it.
2: Yeah, right.
1: And then I just have been using a normal alarm clock since, but yeah.
2: Well, you also just sent us a live boost, so thank you for that. I just saw that come in as I was answering the phone. How about that? On the phone and a live boost from Adversary 17 with 15,000 amazing sats.
3: I hoard that which your kind covet.
2: Thank you, sir. What are you up to today? Are you just calling in, or did you call in with a goal in mind?
1: I'm just calling in.
2: I like that.
1: I've been told to call the lunch
2: yep.
1: every week or so now on Linux.
2: Do you have a lunch order? Like yeah, on Unpledged.
4: Oh, nailed it.
2: All right, you want? We have a mac and cheese special this week. I don't know if you're interested, but
1: oh, mac and cheese special, huh?
2: Yeah.
1: What do we got on this mac and cheese special?
5: Put some macaroni and cheese on there, too.
2: I think it's like meat with macaroni and cheese on it. I'm not sure. It's something Brett came up with.
4: Any pickles?
2: It's a Brett special. Pickles. Okay.
4: Mayonnaise?
1: Okay, I could do pickles.
0: There is a place somewhere where you can make your mac and cheese. You do the nudes, and then you do the cheese sauce, and then toppings.
2: Anything you want?
0: Yeah, all the toppings.
2: Huh.
0: Yeah. I want that.
2: I'd do pulled pork and garlic.
4: That's what I do. Nudes and...
2: Sounds good. I'm hungry.
4: Gotta go.
2: Adversaries, thank you for calling in. It's nice to chat with you.
1: Likewise. And feel free to put me on the randomly call list.
2: You got it.
1: Plan on doing
0: Ooh.
1: That.
4: We nice. Will.
2: Yeah, we still do. We still do plan on it. Just got to get our S together. And thank you for all the support, too. Really appreciate that as well. You, sir, are a good guy. Appreciate you.
1: He's a good guy?
2: Yeah, he's a real good guy.
6: He's a good guy.
7: He's a real good guy.
8: No, he's a great guy.
2: All right. We'll talk to you later. Thank you for calling.
1: See you guys.
2: All right. That was the In the Flesh, well, at least in the voice, Adversary 17. Bob the Hutt came in with 4,000 sats.
9: B-O-O-S-T.
2: No message, though, but that's okay because Bobby Pin was here with 2,000 sats and sending some value to our artist, the song of the week last week, saying the song is awesome. I heard it here. On the launch. How about that? Isn't that nice? I love when people support the songs, and they love it too. I hear from them. I get notes from them, and it makes their day. Mount B Dude? What do you think, Brent? Mount Badude?
4: Mountain Bike Dude?
2: Mount Badude.
4: I think it's MTB like mountain biking.
2: Ah,
4: that's
2: Mountain
4: my best
2: Bike
4: guess.
2: Dude 641.
10: You're doing a good job.
2: Is there a way I could download all the episodes from the member feed without selecting each one individually? All RSS downloaders I have found seem to work with either regular feeds, but not premium feeds. Oh, so you're looking for an app that supports downloading all of the episodes, but also supports private feeds.
4: This is a perfect opportunity for a little vibe code journey, I think.
2: Oh.
4: Do a little Python, get it to scrape the feed and do a bunch of downloading.
2: That is how I would probably go about it, too, is I don't think I would try to do it with an existing client. It'd probably be more like a script.
4: Yeah, might be Westbot approved, too.
2: Joe, let us know how you solve that if you do find an app. I was going to suggest GPotter, but I'm not positive it does private RSS feeds. And that's the tricky one. Well, there you go. When you include the live boost we got from Mr. Adversaries 17, that brings our total to, we had, let's start with the streamers. We had 10 folks stream 11,495 sats. I mean, that's not blow away. That's not blow away, but I appreciate the 10 of you streaming sats as you listen. You combine that with our boosters. This episode stacked a humble but appreciative 105,828 sats. Fountain FM is probably the easiest way to boost and get your message in. 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You can go over there, you find one, you load it up with some sats, and you send in your message to the show, or you can become a member over at jupiter.party, and then you get the extra bootleg version of the show. That might just be worth doing. Jupiter.party for that. All right, we got a voicemail blowout. We got a voicemail blowout, and we're going to try to get through as many of these as we can today because last week I messed up and I forgot to play them. I got so excited by a live phone call, I totally spazzed out on the voicemail. So we're going to start with Bo

0: in Nashville.
1: Hey, JV crew, this is Bo. I don't have a cool internet handle. I've tried a bunch of different ones. Nothing ever sticks. I am currently driving to downtown Nashville to start work day. Thought I'd call in. I've been catching up on episodes of The Launch at the, gosh, the hoot of a show. I just wanted to touch on the some of the sleek stuff that y'all talked about earlier on. And to give a little bit of perspective on it, I was a primary care physician for a few years. When I was in residency, I took care of veterans, mostly elderly veterans. And I think, you know, many people have issues with sleep. You talked about on the show, veterans certainly are no exception to that. And the interventions do depend on the specifics of what's going on. But one thing that I found really instructive and kind of a mind shift is that I found out at some point that this whole thing where, you know, go to bed, sleep 8 hours, get up and go to work, that's really a product of the industrial era. If you look across most societies or most of history, it's kind of taken for granted that people slept in two shifts. And they're called the first and second sleep. There's some good examples of this, like Shakespeare, for example, where you go sleep for a while, get up, do some stuff, whatever, go milk the cows, go talk to your neighbors, pray. Sex is a common thing during that time. And then go back to bed for a while and get up and do the rest of your day. So that mind shift for me, finding out that that's probably the normal way humans have slept up until we got light bulbs and factories and things like that, is just helpful to know that it's not abnormal to have that waking period in the early morning. It does make it difficult when you do indeed have to go work 8 hours of work day. But yeah, that mind shift is like, hey, this is normal and normal. And, you know, there are definitely pathologic sleep patterns, but that does not appear to be one of them. So there are ways to deal with that, of course, but just knowing that you're not AB normal is a nice thing. But anyway, keep up the great show. I'll probably call in with something else at that point.
0: Thank you, Bo. You got cut off right there at the end. I've heard this before, that like we have polyphasic sleep schedules or whatever they call it. But then I also hear all the time that research routinely shows that 8 hours of sleep is the ideal amount of sleep.
2: I have been assimilated. I do the 8 hours. I need 8 hours.
0: Could you imagine?
2: Well,
0: like, I couldn't.
2: I get it regularly. So
0: I mean,
2: that
0: I would
2: is...
0: I would love to get 8 hours, but I just couldn't imagine waking up in the middle of the night, going about my day for a little bit, and then going back to bed. I feel like I'd have a hard time falling asleep.
3: Isn't that what you do every day?
2: Right? I'm like, is that not
0: No,
2: routine?
0: I don't fall asleep until 4 a.m.
3: Oh, right.
0: Come on.
3: That's
0: what I do. Yeah. I just have the whole night. But that's an interesting, you know, I think what I'm taking away from your voicemail, Bo, is everybody has their own sleep.
3: Some of us just
0: don't have any of it.
3: I think the trick is really having the space and time to experiment a bit. Like most of us don't even have the chance.
0: Yeah.
2: Right.
3: But if you can, and you can find something that's optimum for you, and it might shift throughout your life, but what a gift.
0: Crashmaster in Connecticut's here.
4: Hi, Chris and Ange. Hey, this is Crashmaster from Connecticut. Sorry I missed you when you were in Boston, but it sounds like you had a pretty loaded schedule. An idea for your AI music. You know, you on the Bitcoin podcast and on this podcast, you feature an artist for, you know, sponsorship, additional sponsorship via Lightning. I wonder if you could do the same thing with your AI music, if that would be worth you know, kind of people voting on the music they like, sponsoring some boost during the AI music. Just an idea. Like the show a lot. Keep up the great work. Thanks, guys. Bye.
0: Yeah, so submit the AI songs to the Value for Value verse and then put them on the index and then make them boostable. It crossed my mind for a few minutes, but as somebody who's going through and picking Value for Value tracks for a couple of shows a week, man, is there a lot of AI slop in there. A lot of people are just generating songs and then they're submitting them and then, you know, trying to get people to boost them and stuff like that. And so I don't want to add to the AI slop, but you could boost during the song if you want. I mean, you could still do that.
2: Right. Yeah. It'll still, it just, yeah.
0: It just goes to us.
2: Yeah.
3: But we have been trying to figure out a way to put together
0: like
3: a JB album of some of the best ones.
0: There's some good
3: ones.
0: That
3: might be an interesting way to do it.
0: Just to get them up there and have a way to have them discovered.
3: And use the 2.0 ecosystem.
0: All right. We got a voicemail from Kevin, too.
5: Hey, for the launch, this is Kevin in Raleigh, North Carolina. And you folks were talking about moving. I can give you some perspective. You mentioned the Boston area. I grew up about 40 miles away. The gas might be cheap. The houses, not so much. So make sure you look at those things. It's a great area, but there's also serious winter there. Currently in Raleigh, it's, you know, you trade winter for summer. It's hot as hell here in the dead of summer, but it's also not so bad in the winter. Get down to the 20s at night for the worst most of the time, and hardly ever any snow. And houses are a lot cheaper. You should compare the state and local politics anywhere you go. See if they match with you. Enjoying the show. Have a good one. We'll be talking.
0: Maybe my new strategy, because those are good tips.
2: Yeah.
0: I think my new strategy might be to hide on Brent's property up in Canada.
3: Well, you haven't experienced it yet. I mean, maybe cougars and stuff that are going to eat you up there.
0: That's true. That's true. Although we have bears down here.
3: Well, we have bears too. I will say, when comparing cities, especially if you're thinking of moving or something, our dear friend Alex turned me onto a website, actually, that always comes up in this kind of conversation, weatherspark.com, and allows you to compare two cities, and it shows you a whole bunch of, like, weather throughout the historical seasons, gives you averages and stuff, and it overlays them. So if you're trying to compare two cities, it's really neat to look at it that way.
0: That's a good tip. WeatherSpark. Wes Payne in the live chat has created a Python script to download the members' MP3s, like our booster is asking. He's already on it. Roland in Trinidad was a faux show viewer, and he called in.
6: Hi, good day. This is Roland, all the way from Trinidad in the Caribbean. I keep on staying after call, so listening to the latest episode, I decided, you know what, stuck in traffic a little bit, so maybe call now. I keep on remembering to call in to indicate of when you were speaking about the full show. Ironically enough, my back then wife at the time, now ex-wife, used to watch it. And there was an episode from Halloween that was a bit just borderline PG. It was going across PG. And ironically enough, some comments were made and that, you know, something will probably happen. And 9 months later, something did. So, yeah, that was one of my...
2: That was the Bella story.
6: Defining full show moment.
0: Wow.
2: That's funny.
6: I enjoy the shows, especially full show was one of the shows that we always look forward to. Been a listener since very first Coda Radio and all that.
0: That's great.
6: I was glad that the launch came back, I guess. But I've listened to all the shows since then. The Tech News show, I had a short stint. We need back on filter. That's my my biggest thing, though. We need back on filter. So I hope you guys have a good day. I hope you enjoy that little walk down memory lane.
0: Roland got cut off. But thank you, Roland. It's nice to hear from you after all this time.
3: That's amazing.
2: Yeah, so... Trinidad. I don't know if it was a hell. Well, anyway, short story short, I was dressed as Superwoman. Chris was dressed as Superman. And well before ovulation and after a faux show, we, you know, created
3: yada, yada,
2: Bella,
3: yada.
2: Basically. And so for her first Halloween, she was Super Baby. Because my midwife was like, how? How did that even? I was family planning to not expand the family, right?
0: Family misplanning.
2: Super sperm. Anyway, that's the story he was talking about, and that's why he's saying somewhat not PG. I'm not sure how I communicated it back then, or if I had had wine, but...
0: Maybe. That always helps.
2: Right?
0: That always helps. Producer Jeff came in with a deep philosophical question.
7: Happy launch, everyone. It's Jeff, California. Just curious. What are some of the things that you're really proud of making? It doesn't have to be tech. It doesn't have to be mechanical. It can be art. And your kids don't count.
2: Oh.
7: No cop out.
0: Nice.
7: And
2: dang,
7: we know
2: it.
7: About JB. That doesn't count either.
2: Oh, wow.
7: Something you're really proud of. I've got a whole bunch. The music I made with my old guitarist many years ago. You know, it's a co-op thing, but very proud of that music that we made. A lot of fun. That's more of an art thing. And every little thing that I build, whether it's electronics or my very first quadcopter, they all give me such a great rush. They just really hit that dopamine spot. So what do you got? What are some of the things for you?
0: Oh boy, that's damn. He knew how to make it hard. You notice that? He knew how to make it hard. Because all I do is work on JB and then the kids. That's all. That's it. Those are the two things as well, I suppose, in Vans now. You got anything, Brent, so I can stall? You got anything?
3: Yeah, I was hoping you were stalling for me. But I think it, like, we've been telling these stories of going on these crazy van adventures and, like, spending our time, well, I spent a lot of time under the van with Jeff repairing crazy things. And so it gets me thinking about the reason we even do these projects. Like, we don't have to be doing this, Chris. We're, like, spending how many hours doing all these little projects? But
0: don't make me think about it.
3: I think there is a pride that goes into each of them because, like, we're rescuing a thing that it was forgotten and we're building it up to be useful again and we're generating all these memories out of it. And
0: true, yeah.
3: So I think just as a general reflection, I think there's a lot of pride that goes into just the crazy projects that we end up doing together.
0: Yeah, yeah.
3: Like for me, building stuff with friends is one of the best activities I can possibly put my time towards, even if it seems ridiculous, you know? So I would say just as general pride, those projects all fall under that.
0: Building with Brent.
3: There you go.
2: All right. So I couldn't use my kids, obviously. But I, as a mom, I was a yes mom. So I tried to find a way to say yes to what they wanted to do, you know, make it safer or whatever, just find a way to not say no. But I also did a lot of sensory play with them. Colored rice, colored noodles, Play-Doh, sand, a variety of, you know, we'd go to the dollar store and get a bunch of different things to scoop with and all of that. Every holiday I put out some sort of small sensory on the kitchen table, and they still at 11, 14 and 16, they still fidget with it. It's hilarious. Wow. They love it. But rocking the mom thing. But also I for a while there, I haven't for a long time, but for a while there, I was painting rocks.
0: Oh, yeah, yeah.
2: I was painting rocks and I was leaving them.
0: Those are great.
2: In parks for kids to find.
3: Wow.
2: There's a whole community around this.
0: The Homer one is hilarious.
2: I have a natural talent for it, for this.
0: Rock painting.
2: Rock.
0: I think the Homer one is my favorite. And I don't know this guy's name, but that green bird is hilarious.
2: Mm-hmm.
0: What's his
2: Pigeon
0: name?
2: Pigeon Toady.
0: Pigeon Toady. Okay. Yeah. Those are good. I really, really enjoyed the garden we did a couple of years ago. We had a couple of years of really great garden. Then we just, life got busy, and it just became so much work.
2: It is so much work.
0: Yeah, but I really enjoyed it while we did it. It was quite nice. And in the evenings, you know, it was a nice way to spend time. We have 1, 2, 3 more voicemails to get to. I think we're going to save them for the next episode. So a guy named Ryan and Bo, stand by. You're going to be in our next episode. But I wanted to slip in some deep, important thoughts by Editor Drew. He called in and left us a voicemail.
8: Hey, guys. So, you know, I think that the Trojan value pack of condoms is a real missed opportunity. They should have called it the family pack.
0: What do you think of that? He's right. They could have called it the family pack.
3: Oh, man.
0: They could have called it the family pack. I think you nailed it. Maybe you should contact them. Work out a deal, Drew. You know, maybe get a little money on that. Now, are you up for a little odd news just before we get out of here, Andrew? Just a couple quick stories for you?
2: Yes, of course.
0: All right, here we go. The odd stuff you probably missed this week. Of course, I found it for you.
2: I actually saw both of these.
0: Did you?
2: I did. Yeah.
0: Yeah, I was going for a pet theme this week. So The first story is a runaway pet zebra has finally been captured in Tennessee. That's right. Someone had a pet zebra, and it wasn't Brent.
9: A zebra on the loose in Tennessee is finally back home after an escape that had neighbors and deputies doing double takes.
10: This morning, a zebra on the run and in the air. After more than a week on the loose in Tennessee, Ed the zebra was finally caught.
0: It is worth the link in the show notes
2: to
0: see the zebra in the bag being carried by a helicopter as it spins through the air.
2: It's like a whole harness.
0: And then they got a mouth thing on it, too, and the zebra just looks defeated.
2: Defeated. Totally defeated. Yeah, he's like in a sitting position.
10: Ed has been causing chaos and confusion in Rutherford County since May 31st.
11: Oh, no!
10: People spotted the striped escapee trotting through neighborhoods and galloping along the interstate.
12: I watched the neighbor's children, and they were going wild. They were running. They were fenced in, but otherwise they would have been probably catching the zebra.
10: But after 8 days on the lam, officials finally managed to catch the elusive equine as he casually grazed in a nearby field. Deputies quickly hoisted Ed into the helicopter harness before
2: Ed.
0: Yeah, the zebra's name is Ed.
10: Transporting him to a nearby animal trailer. Ed isn't the only animal making headlines lately.
11: There's a kangaroo hopping down the road.
10: In April, a kangaroo in Alabama bounced down a highway, causing a two-car crash.
2: Oh, no.
10: And earlier this year, a baby seal in Connecticut made it all the way to downtown New Haven. As for Ed, his great escape may be over, but his viral fame may just be getting started.
0: Yeah, that's pretty good. You got to go see Ed through the air.
2: A couple years ago, there was a pig loose in Arlington. And there's a dedicated Arlington, Living in Arlington group on Facebook. And everybody was like, just spotted it, you know, like last sighting, blah, blah, blah. Like there were so many posts about this pig. They finally caught it. And then it ended up being an honorary walker in the 4th of July parade.
0: That's good.
2: It was. And then somebody from the group adopted the pig.
0: Wow.
2: It was so funny.
0: I love these harmless animal on the loose stories.
2: Uh-huh.
0: I mean, a couple car accidents does suck, but
2: that does.
0: Nobody got injured or mauled or anything.
3: Totally worth it.
0: But this is one I'd never heard. Kangaroo on the loose. Okay. I can picture it. Zebra. I can't quite picture, but I got to believe it. I've seen it. But have you ever seen an elephant on the loose? Because that also
2: scary.
0: Happened.
13: An elephant caused a commotion in a grocery store in Thailand when he strolled in from a nearby national park and brazenly helped himself to some snacks. The shopkeeper could do little but yell as the elephant devoured 9 bags of sweet rice crackers, a sandwich, and some bananas. The elephant had been known to enter people's homes in search of food, but this was the first time he'd gone into a store. After about 10 minutes, hastily summoned rangers managed to shoo him safely out of the shop. As farmers push into forests for agriculture, elephants have been forced to venture out of their shrinking habitats in search of food, leading to confrontations that can turn deadly.
2: Yes.
13: Fortunately, this elephant left little damage behind, apart from some untidy shelves and an unpaid bill.
0: Oh!
2: Oh.
0: So to put it in the perspective, so you have a visualization of this, the elephant
2: is huge.
0: Is so huge that the back of the elephant is up against the ceiling.
2: Yeah. I saw just a screenshot. I didn't see any.
14: Properly use them.
0: And operate
14: that means
0: them.
14: Eyeing their bullshit and being able to talk, identify when they're confidently wrong and things along those lines. Now, what I'm realizing, though, is in software development, so it's a software as a service company. In software development, I quickly run into a problem, which is if someone is already not a competent developer, giving them AI to make bad things faster just offloads the work then to the reviewer. And if the reviewer spends an hour reviewing what took 20 seconds to generate and giving good feedback like they would to a human, now the employee is just taking that feedback, putting it into the LLM and regenerating something in another 20 seconds that takes another hour to review.
0: Mm-hmm. Yeah.
14: And ultimately, the internal policy that makes this make any sort of sense to me is, I don't care how you generate your code. I care that you understand your code and you can fix it when it breaks. If you, the human, are always responsible for what goes into the repository, regardless of if you and your buddy, ChatGPT, made it or not.
0: Okay.
14: But the question then that I have, I mean, there's two sides. I was asking Jeff, how is the experience? How has it worked? Is this a chatbot? Is it AI assisted interfaces? Is it just throw it at an LLM kind of thing? Then the other side of it is the management side, which is you can't replace quality code that is readable by others, that is maintainable, that doesn't break with an LLM. An LLM just gets it out faster. You still need someone who has the ability to review and say, this is good. This fits our patterns. This complies with our regulatory bits. And yes, you can go back and forth about having your agents and your workflows enforce some of these things. But at the end of the day, even if we had a perfect system that put out the exact right code, we still, for regulatory reasons, have to say that a human sat there and signed off on this. Which means a human doing their due diligence has to go look at this thing, and a human will never be as fast at reviewing something that an LLM can produce magnitudes faster than the review process.
0: Do the rules dictate the level of review?
14: Technically, you just need someone's name on it saying, looks good to me.
0: Well, I guess this may be a pandemic question, but I'm wondering, like, if it was a system inevitably down the road that was agents flagged things for a human to review and then a human reviewed them, would they consider that adequate?
14: So right now, as it is in the highly regulated cases, so FedRAMP, GovCloud, CMMC, the big letters that mean work with governments and militaries. What's written is very strict. What's accepted is very different. The acceptance criteria, if we look at that, is it's accepted as long as some auditor can check a box saying you did the thing. They don't check the process. At least I've never had an auditor come in and say,
15: that was my experience when I worked at a bank as well, when we came in and got audited.
14: Yeah, yeah. I imagine that this hasn't changed much since you working in the banking days, right?
15: Yeah.
14: It's just different checkboxes now. So,
15: and then it really came down to how serious did the company take that internal process, so that way if it ever really came down, they got leaned on, they could actually prove it was working. But, that, you know, different companies take that different levels of seriousness, I imagine.
14: Right. And for the audit period, maybe you do need to judge these. For the reliability period, the question then comes down to what's the purpose of review? Is the purpose of review just to comply? Okay, cool. Put your name on it. Go out. But in my mind, the purpose of review is not just to catch fat finger errors, either be it from an LLM or an employee, but it's also to have at least more than one person available to genuinely understand how that thing happens, because it's one how the piece of software works. Because it's one thing to get the software out and say, look at this new feature, let's put out a blog post, let's talk about it on a podcast, let's deliver it to users. The next thing is, what happens when it breaks? Not if, because it will, but what happens when it breaks? Does someone understand enough of it to get in there and fix it without breaking something else and having unforeseen side effects?
15: I just don't.
14: Is someone able to get that 11 o'clock at night bug fix out and keep things stable while checking all the boxes?
15: Yeah. No.
14: Go ahead.
15: No, I just don't. I don't think so. If speed is the goal, if speed isn't the goal, then yes. But if speed's the goal, then I think all of that downstream stuff you're talking about also has to transition to an agentic workflow. That's the only way you can keep up. And then it really becomes like, so when you talk about somebody needs to understand the code or with the piece, really, that's true to a degree, but at a certain speed, what you need is to be able to get the machine to quickly understand the context and the code and quickly be able to make the fixes you need. So it's almost like what you really need is documentation for the machine that gets the machine working fast and not the human.
14: So interestingly, I have two bits here. Interestingly, that is the route that I'm trying to do. I've come to the conclusion that if we have to use these systems, the systems need context. And that context is not all that different from the context that you would give to a new developer anyway.
15: Yeah.
14: So we're on a push right now. At anytime you're scaling more than five people at a time, your processes need to rework, because every five extra people, the process starts to break down, at least in the early days. Mm. So what I'm attempting to do, what I'm pushing for right now, is let's write the documentation, give examples where we're looking for. I have some examples in my mind. Fast API is a great example of just-in-time learning documentation. But while that works for a human who's looking through something and saying, okay, here's this base core concept. How do I use it? All right, let's extend that base core concept and then make these things work together. That works well for a human. It also works well for an LLM. Because if you can do that, here's your base and build on it, I have found that you can also find where you need to correct your documentation if your agent didn't correct something.
15: For
14: because
15: sure,
14: if you create effectively procedural documentation, it's almost like you're writing the code to make it work, except the code in this case is the documentation.
15: Yeah, and the other things too is that they're good at surfacing tech debt. So like, for example, I relocated where offsite backups get saved to, and then I have this wrapper for when I'm updating remote home assistant systems. It forces the agent to verify that an offsite backup exists. Well, of course, I changed the offsite backup location but didn't update the wrapper. And it's one of those things that would just silently break with a script for a while if you didn't have proper monitoring notification, where the agent not only surfaces the issue but can also surface the remedy pretty quickly if it has good context about the system. And so that kind of thing, it's like, I am not totally in control, because maybe if I had been the one that orchestrated the change of the remote backup, maybe I would have remembered to go update all of the Home Assistant wrappers, maybe. So maybe if the human had done it, that wouldn't have happened. But they discovered the issue and were able to correct the issue very, very fast. And in a way, the system sort of self-documents in that way, because now there's not only is there that fix they've made, But there's like, you know, a git commit and a history to it as well that they can also traverse and understand and then use that to build a learning and knowledge of the system. So like it's a different way of doing it because you are giving away you're essentially going for results. You know what I mean? You're basing on are the results working? If what we intended to get, is it working? Is it reliable? Is it secure? And you're not so much going for the line by line review and like the human understands every aspect of it. The human understands how it was spec'd. The human understands how it's documented. The human understands what the goal was and the human understands what the objective was and if it's passing. But the human might not actually know how it was coded because you're just moving at a certain speed. I just don't see how you can like it's either like because like, you know, there's like that Venn diagram, right? You've got like quality, you've got speed, and then like you've got efficiency or whatever. I got to figure out. But like you just can't have all of them. And so as somebody who kind of is in the camp of, well, I do business on the Internet and I have to move pretty quick for me. It what I really came down to realize was is where the expertise is in a company like this is in somebody that can build the harness, somebody that's going to build almost like an operating system layer for the company. The harness is like the magic, right? Because the models are going to be interchangeable. They're going to get better. The processes, all of that. But like the harness that does the memory system and has the documentation and, you know, knows all of that so the agents can actually be useful, I think is how you solve the problem. But it's a totally different type of work. And sometimes you're working on that instead of producing the actual thing. You know what I mean? It's, yeah.
16: I think you speak the truth. I mean, it's, I think you can have all parts of that triangle, but there's an unspoken or unrepresented expectation that you've learned that through trial by fire. So what I mean by that is you, Chris Fisher, have sat there and fucked up a back. Wait, are we in the pre-show? Can I curse?
15: Yeah, yeah, you're fine. Live on the audio, but we're going to go live on the video soon.
16: Uh-huh. Gotcha. Yeah. So you, Chris Fisher, have fucked up the backup. You have dropped those things enough times to now have it ingrained in you that check the backup.
15: Sure.
16: Right.
15: Yeah. Yeah.
16: So any junior, any person coming in is not going to have the grit that is developed by having to go hat in hand to your boss and say, I fucked up.
15: Yep.
16: and that just comes with experience. But I get what you're saying that, We are effectively now becoming stewards to the agent. And instead of having a meeting with the employees, we're having a design meeting with how does the agent understand. Almost like test-driven development. If the same argument here I've heard made about compilers. Like at one point in time, someone may have said, How would I ever truly understand how this thing works? How am I going to optimize or keep the art of my machine code if the compiler is just doing it? And we've accepted that the compiler does it. We've accepted that automatic transmissions get us around from place to place. And now we even accept that motion detectors are going to... Okay, motion detectors is not a one-to-one, so I'll drop that one. But we've accepted that some of these things are now... commonplace the nitty-gritty, we don't care how it works. If the CVT gets us into the right gear, it gets us into the right gear. Don't care if it figured it out at the right RPM exactly.
15: I would say some of them don't even want to know. They don't even, if you try to tell them, they wouldn't want to hear it. Wes points out too, like he says, not knowing all the code also doesn't mean you don't have you don't know none of it. Understanding the seams of your app can go a long way and it's still fast. Yeah, definitely.
16: I am about 6 months late on the show. I know that you guys have talked about agents and workflows quite a bit. I want to catch up, both for my personal stuff and for the work-related things. So I'm excited to go through the backlog here. I know Jeff, bringing you back into the conversation, Jeff and I have had some non-JB game nights where we were at odds about how AI plays a role in modern software development, but I think... as time goes on, as I'm listening to more of the shows, as I'm living this experience as a manager, Jeff is more right than I want to admit.
15: Oh, man.
17: Don't you know? Don't you tell know him I'm
15: that.
17: Always right.
15: Don't tell him that. Jeez.
17: Yeah, right. No, for us, it's, you know, it's a lot different, right? In some ways, there are definitely some similarities in terms of review. So for us, when they're forcing it and where it's breaking a lot is in the ticketing system. When a ticket gets created automatically, which it has been for years, there's been automations and scripts around this stuff that used to work really well. It used to go in front of a human. The human would review the problem. They would determine, okay, this is something that we can either send to a customer care service rep and get it handled over the phone in 10 minutes, or we'll send it to a higher tier, like a monitoring team, and maybe something they can configure on the back end to fix, or it needs to go to the field. Or maybe we just need to have a 5-minute conversation with the customer, get an error code, and then send it to the field with the right design, with the right equipment, whatever it might need to be, right? All of that's gone now, and all of that is being flowed through something agentic or nothing at all. I can't quite tell yet. They're trying to use AI for that, and it's failing miserably. We're getting pseudo reports in our ticket notes and our case management notes, and they're garbage. There's no human, a lot of our tickets, there's no human that's ever looked at them at all, which is unfortunate because, again, a lot of them can be solved with a 5-minute conversation or a quick phone call, or we're being sent out unprepared because we don't have anything ordered or prepped for us. So that's a big failure. And then the new one that they're forcing onto us is generated notes for the customer, which is super obnoxious because now not only does our customer get a notification and information when we submit a form as we close out our ticket, but now we can't close out the ticket until we hit this generate notes, which sends them a different notification with a different message that is AI generated, claiming to know what we did and claiming to explain what we did on site. And it's wrong. Like every single time it's wrong. It's way too wordy. It's sometimes too complex. And it's usually just completely and utterly wrong. It's like, oh, a technician did 48,000 steps to remove and replace the inverter. And it'll explain like every little step. Like, stop. First off, that's not even what I did. and second, you're just going in way too much detail. I already closed out with my customer. I spoke to them in person. They seen the system working. They seen the work I did, and we verified it on their phone, on their app. They know what happened. This should not be a requirement, and they're shoehorning. I can't even close my ticket until I generate this report, this documentation that's sent to the customer. I can't overwrite the generation. I can type in what I want to type in, but supposedly it's still being changed up by AI before it actually gets to the customer. So I don't even know what they're getting. I don't like any of this, and our customers don't like any of this. It's obnoxious. It's a lot of information. It's a lot of pinging. It's a lot of notifications, and it doesn't work. So there's just multiple failure points. One pre technician before we even get out to the field. A lot of the case management's being broken, and then of course even now, after we're done with our job, it's like, come on, just let me close my damn case. My work's finished. Let me close the ticket and move on. And I can't even do that because of all this garbage. It sucks. And I hate it. I hate it all.
18: This is why.
17: Use it properly.
16: It sounds like the AI itself may not be part of the issue, inaccurate, but that it's trying to dictate the workflow that you should use.
15: Right. Well, and crap data in, crap data out.
17: Yeah, exactly. It's trying to dictate the workflow, and it's being developed by people who have never done the work.
15: Right there is going to be, that's it. That's it, Jeff. That's it. And that is going to be so many corporations around the world, and they're going to screw it up. They're going to screw, like, this is not a straight shot. And so many companies have bad data or bad processes that this exposes. I mean, just even here at JB, like, we have just a small infrastructure and we're building, you know, a back-end publishing system that just – there's just dependency after dependency after dependency that you have to solve for. And if you don't go heads down and just do it and you try to bypass all of that work and go right to the end result, you're going to have a very broken system.
17: Yep, and that's exactly what they're trying to do. We have a bunch of middle management, pencil-pushing idiots who have never held a single tool in their life. And they're trying to create, and this has been a problem for years, even before they've tried to shoot
15: AI. Somebody must be coming in and selling them some dream too, right? Somebody's making money on this.
17: Well, I can't be very detailed anymore. There's a lot of people in the chat, but it's coming from the top, right? It's coming from the top saying we need to do X, Y, Z. A lot of it is we need to solve the problem in one visit, which is bullshit. That's not how you fix problems, right? You have to troubleshoot. Sometimes problems cannot be fixed in one visit. And
15: but with AI, we can solve that.
17: Yeah. And before AI, it was do anything it takes to fix it in one visit. So carry extra crap on the van, carry, you know, do 20 other things, review this, review that, do everybody else's job for them, because nobody else in any other department that's supposed to be supporting you is doing any work at all. And now AI is trying to do all of their job and failing even worse than they were. They weren't even doing their work. And now the work's being done, but it's being done wrong. So it's worse, right?
15: Yeah.
17: It's just, it's so frustrating, man. And we sit back and look at this as the technicians and just scratch your head because
15: I wonder if some of this is driven because they know some of these people are just worthless and they're like, we got to do something. And so like, there's this mad drive to get the AI in there because they know they're just getting soaked by all these worthless people.
17: Dude, I really think so. I mean, not only are they worthless, they think they're not. And that's what's funny.
15: I know. Like, well, anybody that's ever worked in any company of any size has experienced this phenomenon. There's so many of these people at so many companies.
17: It drives me off the wall. And we sit back and watch these other teams just offload all of their work onto us and wonder what the hell's going on. And then we're being told we need it done faster. We need it done in one visit. And we're going, hey, listen, dummy, if we did X, Y, Z, then we can be done in one visit without this huge overhead, without spending millions of dollars on these other issues. We can do it for cheaper and better. Oh, guess what, guys? We've done this before. I have evidence. I have experience doing exactly what you want 10 years ago. And we fucking nailed it back then. We had amazing case visit times. We had no customer waited more than 10 days to get their shit solved. And yet now, now they're waiting 6 months. But guys, we got to get it done in one visit.
15: You know, I think this is a tale that is going to be, this is going to be really interesting to see how this sort of, this goes across the industry. And it's going to happen
18: Is this not the same thing that we've been, this particular issue that Jess was talking about, is this not the same thing of blind management where it's someone says, I want you to do it this way to achieve these results. And time again, we see that if you drop the this way requirement and focus on the results, empowering the person who does it,
15: right,
18: that we get it done better.
17: Big time.
15: Yeah. I mean, and only now it's leadership. Being applied with this type of project. It's that, oh God.
17: Yeah. It's a major leadership problem. That's just, you know, the company.
15: This is where it's like big companies are really going to struggle to get acceleration from this. And small companies are going to accelerate like a son of a bitch, because this is exactly what small companies are designed to be able to handle. There's only a few people that are in the mix, and they know the end. They know everything end to end, and that's the exact kind of person you need to design these systems. It's interesting.
17: Yeah, and we keep trying to push for that, right? That's exactly how it used to be. We used to have good leadership on our side. Like, you know, my department's leadership was strong, and I say strong as in, listen, dumbass, we're not doing that because it won't work. I don't care what you think. Like the corporate side, they would vouch for us.
15: That's what
17: from
15: it takes.
17: Top to bottom.
15: That's what it takes.
17: And there wasn't 50 middle managers.
15: Yeah, you got to work those guys out because they just slow down what management wants to get done. You got to work those guys out, Jeff. Sorry.
17: And that's what they did. They got rid of all of these strong leaders, and there wasn't even a lot. There was two.
15: Those like, are the people that stick their heads up are the first to get chopped.
17: Yep. And now we have 50 middle managers that don't do anything, that don't know any of the work.
15: Well, they know how to keep their jobs.
17: That's exactly. Yep. Oh, dude, it's funny. It's so funny. The last training I went to, quote unquote training, we were there to train the trainers so that they can train other new technicians, which is hilarious. And we had a couple managers there that were exactly that kind of guy, right? And they're just sitting back, like calling for all these ridiculous ideas. And I'm just like, buddy, you don't know what you're talking about. You've never done the work. And I know where they're going. The whole time I'm sitting here listening to these people, I'm saying, oh, they want us to do all of these things because they're looking at what the product is in the future. They're looking at what's coming down the pipeline, and what's coming down the pipeline is removing us.
15: Yeah.
17: What's coming down the pipeline is either having subcontractors do our work, but they need to have our data that they're asking for, a significant overburden of data, so that they can have the AI go through the data and train the subcontractors and tell the subcontractors, okay, you run into this problem, you do X, Y, Z on these exact steps, and you follow this little form.
15: Yeah, probably.
17: And
15: yeah.
17: You can do the work.
15: Yeah.
17: And probably my ass. It is. Like, I can see the writing on the wall. I'm watching the words, listening to the words coming out of these guys' mouths. I'm like, oh, you want us to do these ridiculous things so that you can replace us. Maybe not, even if it's not, if subcontractors today, but right. In 5 years, it's going to be robots. And I can't say much more than that because, like I said, yeah. But you know what I'm talking
15: yeah.
17: about.
15: Yeah. I mean, I definitely could see that. Well, isn't that fun? So you got 5 years to get your own business going. I still think you'd be a great small business owner. So,
17: yeah, I had a side job this weekend. It went pretty well.
19: Could you imagine a whole company of Jeffs and how much work would get done?
15: I couldn't. If you hired other people if you had a small crew with people with your work ethic, you'd be so you'd make so much fucking money.
17: Good help is so hard to find.
15: That is true.
2: That is true.
15: That is very true.
17: It's so bad. Like, yeah. I look at that too. I've got a team of 7 guys. I'm one of, well, 8 now. We just brought another guy. And
15: you take the best of that group.
19: Yeah, you do have pretty good taste in people, I would say.
15: You take the best of that group and start your own company.
17: I'm telling you, man, 3 of them are worth their valor, but I would be so worried that they'd bring the bad from where we're at, you know, because all of them have these bad habits because they're forced into bad habits from everything going on. It's like, well, you want us to do XYZ, F you. We're just not even gonna bother. We're just gonna close our case and let you guys suffer and let our customers suffer because that's what you want. That's where you're leading us. This is how you prepare us, this is what's gonna happen. And it's been going on for so long, I'd actually be worried that my best guys would bring in bad habits. I mean, 3 of them, I wouldn't even consider.
15: Well, you'd have to set the tone.
17: Yeah, exactly.
15: Yeah, that would be a thing. Yeah,
19: I guess it's fine. You bring us on as management consultants. Yeah. We'll set them straight.
17: Yeah.
15: We'll build you an AI system.
17: Yeah.
15: Yeah, okay. Well, we don't have a Brent yet. I guess Canada doesn't have audio interfaces that work.
19: Oh, yeah.
15: Oh, I see it, Brentley.
3: And I was so sure this interface was cooked.
15: Oh, really?
3: Yeah.
17: Again?
15: What's going on with it? Have you been? Yeah. What's going on with that interface?
3: Previously, you know, a cat stepped on the plug. You know? So it was kind of
15: cat on the plug.
3: Wonky. But before our last trip, I decided to super glue it, and that was the right answer. Well, I should probably solder it, but super glue was a good alternative. And but today, I don't know, plugged it in, 0 happened.
15: Well, you know, what happened is
3: changed the USB cord.
15: I'll tell you, temperature
3: like
15: changed
3: port.
15: And the humidity changed. Oh. The glue softened a little. The plug moved.
3: Oh, yeah. Oh. Mm-hmm. Yeah, you're onto something.
19: It turns out previously the squirrel that you had was a load bearing for some of your setup,
15: or it chewed on
3: load bearing squirrel,
15: or it chewed on some of the load bearings.
3: Possibly.
15: You know, getting a little high, a little squirrel high.
3: Anyways, ta-da!
15: You did it.
3: Let's hope it doesn't misbehave.
15: Yeah, that'd be good. That'd be good. Well, here we are, setting up. How you doing over there?
19: Good.
15: And drive up okay?
19: Yeah, very foggy today.
15: Yeah, it is. Yeah, we're doing that transition.
19: It's kind of fun, spooky.
15: I can tell because the automated heat's starting to turn on.
19: Uh-huh. That's how you know.
3: No. Yep.
15: Going to the bathroom in the middle of the night and the little bathroom heater was running. I'm like, oh.
3: No.
15: We're at that point where we need to heat the bathroom? Wow. Okay. Here we are. It happened so fast. Oh, my God.
3: Can we just go back like a little bit?
15: So I finally, what was it? 2 weeks ago I told you guys about the black tank situation I had to address.
19: Yeah.
15: Ago.
3: Oh, right. Updates,
15: so, Friday night, a Thursday night, I don't know. I get the tank dumped, which, you know, I had to buy some additional hose, and I got a new little battery so I can, you know, because we have the little clamps. And so this battery barely makes it, but it lasts long enough. So I, you know, I'm flushing the tank because I don't know when the last time this thing was dumped, and it was a little rough. It was a little rough, especially
3: like
15: the gray tank. But it has a little leak, right? The tank has a little leak. And
3: right. And
15: even when I was just shooting water in there to rinse it out, I was noticing it was leaking. So I figured the leak's pretty low in the tank. And so we get under there and Hadia's looking at it. It's got some really, really, really tough tape over the part of the tank, okay? So this is where the drip's coming from. So we get, you know, one of those like little scrapers for like drywall or whatever, and we're scraping the paint back, scrape, pull, and she pulls. And clunk, and a whole fucking section of the black tank wall just comes out with the tape. And now there's a big old hole right there in the black tank.
20: Oh, no. That doesn't
21: sound... What in the world?
20: I'm not a pro in these things, but that doesn't sound like what you want.
15: No. And it's... I don't know what it means about the tank. The other thing is it's a 1983, and so it's not like you're not going to find...
20: The standard unit black tank replacement thing.
15: And the turret is designed in such that it's connected directly to the tank, so it's like a turret-tank combo. So I'm thinking maybe I'm going to figure out how to fiberglass. I don't know.
21: What?
15: Well, I got to patch
21: you
15: a hole.
21: Skip right over epoxy.
15: Well, I got to patch a hole, so I'm figuring I got to get something over that hole and stuck there.
17: Well, fiberglass includes epoxy, so...
20: I was going to say, yeah, right? Two for
21: yeah,
20: one.
21: But
15: I don't know. Maybe epoxy.
21: I was thinking more like metal epoxy that you can like put that chunk in place, and then epoxy, like, they have metal-specific ones with metal, like, chunks and fibers and stuff mm-hmm. in it.
15: Try to reuse
21: that,
15: the chunk.
21: In my opinion, is more appropriate for... blending metal, unless your tank's...
15: Well, no, it's like a PCB plastic. It's a...
21: Oh,
15: and it's an old,
21: I understand. Oh, in that case, yeah, I'm all for it.
15: It's an old plastic.
21: I can do a video of teaching you how to... Yeah, I did it on the van roof.
15: Yeah, I think I might... I mean, I don't know, because it's a... And it's at a curve, too, right? So mm-hmm. it's like...
21: Oh, yeah. That looks fun.
20: Gotta make it hard. Now, do you have any of that transparent aluminum?
21: Go to like,
20: that might work.
15: Anyway.
20: A little transparent aluminum?
15: That would be great.
21: Have you tried a garbage bag?
15: I mean, if I could, I would consider just dropping the tank and then, like, installing a new tank. And the tank doesn't even need to be up in the rig.
20: Right.
15: You know?
20: For that, right? Yeah, that's not necessary. No.
15: Fuck, I could put it on wheels. I've got a portable 40-gallon blue tank on wheels I could use, and it would make it easier to dump it. But I think it's a toilet combo, so it's not like the two are interchangeable.
20: You don't necessarily have a clean interface to be able to modularize.
15: Yeah, mm-hmm. There isn't with Lady Jupes, you could put any toilet you want there.
20: Yeah.
15: Because it's got like a toilet connector. This does not have that. It just goes all the way.
20: One shot.
15: Yeah. It's all one unit.
20: I mean, I can see how that might end up happening, but that's unfortunate now.
15: Yeah.
20: Ugh.
15: So anyways.
20: So you've been having a lot of fun.
15: Yeah.
20: I'm sorry. I'm
21: kind of jealous, actually.
15: Stupid old rig. I love that old rig, though. It's really nice inside.
20: Mm-hmm.
15: Sure a vibe. You know, there's no TV, no microwave.
20: Classic.
15: You know, because it's all before that.
20: Yeah.
15: But there's other little accoutrements that they just don't build anymore, like random fold-out tables, and the hinges lock in a special way where, like, it's just all just retro stuff that they just don't build it anymore. And then it's also a bunkhouse, which is cool. So it's got two bunks as well, which is great when the girls have friends over.
20: Oh, totally. There's something great too about like seeing, it's in computers and lots of stuff. Like there's just a different array of things in the past of like what was considered normal or still done. And then, you know, over time industries converge or.
15: Well, it's a whole new electrical system to figure out.
20: Right.
21: Oof.
15: So, yeah.
21: Mm. Well, like your car, just put a new wiring harness in that thing.
15: Yeah.
20: Yeah, it's clearly not agentic enough. That seems like part of your problem here.
15: Yeah. I need to get more agentic somehow. Uh-huh. Agentic RV.
20: The agent would have caught the hole in the black tank, you know?
15: I know. Wouldn't that be something? I mean, anything's possible.
21: You need more sensors.
15: With enough cameras and enough compute, anything is possible. You never know.
20: You don't know.
22: Have we considered bringing the rig, bad black tank and all, down to Texas and just recreating?
15: Oh, my rig's fine.
22: Africa special?
15: My rig's fine.
22: Oh.
15: Yeah, no, my rig's fine.
22: Missed this.
15: Well, as far as I know, I haven't driven it forever, but yeah, no, my black tank's fine. We picked up like this retro trailer for my daughter to hang out with her friends and stuff, and that is what broke.
22: Oh.
15: I
22: can totally see that. Teenagers are very interested in the whole fix it up and learn with that thing.
15: I believe the previous owner backed
22: that was sarcasm.
15: I believe the previous owner backed into like a rock or something because it's actually stupid design. I think it's like maybe the low point. It definitely is the low point in the back end of the trailer. Mm-hmm. So if you're backing into a campsite, your bumper would go over something and then
20: the tank.
15: Then the tank hits.
20: Oh, that's
21: so
20: rough.
21: Put like arguably the most fragile thing you don't want to break in the most delicate place. Yeah.
15: Yeah.
21: That's great.
15: And then I think they tried to fix it with some pretty serious tape or something. I don't know. Or the whole thing's crumbling, I'm just not sure. The only way I can find out is by continuing to remove the tape, which that'll be another day's adventure.
21: What like size is this area that we're talking about?
15: Of the hole? I wonder if I have a picture. Oh, I should probably
21: poop photos coming right up.
15: Should get the tubes going here in just a sec. Yeah, gotta rely on old web telegram.
22: While he's looking that up, this is oddly Brent's. Brent, you had a barge somewhere that just had a raw toilet on it. It's a couple.
21: Oh yeah,
22: a while ago, but
21: a temporary.
22: It reminds me of this.
21: All oh, right. Well, good memory.
22: You,
21: that was a couple
22: you
21: summers
22: did
21: ago.
22: Did answer the question. Was there a goodness? Well, you never answered.
15: Oh, you're cutting out there.
20: No.
22: Was there a hole under that there toilet?
15: You're cutting out.
21: There was not.
15: Oh, you got it? Okay. Okay, no. Good.
21: So, but Chris, I still don't get the scale there. Can you give a sense of, like, is that the size of your hand it kind of looks like?
15: Yeah, you could you could probably fit a hand in there.
21: Okay.
15: Yeah. Yeah, you could probably fit
21: a hand. Now's the time to, like, put a pressure washer in there.
15: I know, right? Well, it doesn't look too bad. Yeah. So that's the bottom of the tank, basically. And then the tank goes up into the rig.
21: So this
15: is the floor. This white at the top here is the floor.
21: Oh.
15: And then
21: you're like looking up right now?
15: Yeah, we're kind of down behind it looking up a little bit.
21: Wow.
15: And
21: okay.
15: So this metal bar here is kind of like the floor seam, and then the tank hangs below the floor.
21: Okay.
15: Yeah.
21: Crazy.
15: Yeah.
21: I think you could totally fix that.
15: My concern is that the plastic itself
21: might be brittle.
15: I don't know if you can tell, but it almost looks burned a little bit.
21: Yeah.
20: Uh-huh. What's going on with that?
15: You see? What? Like maybe they tried like a heat gun or something to fix it.
21: Oh.
15: And maybe they made it brittle. Oh, God. And look, I just noticed the crack goes all the way to the other seam here.
20: Mm.
15: I didn't notice the crack to the right.
21: So how much is a new tank?
15: So the hole is actually much, much, much larger than just this initial hole here. Because this whole piece is probably disconnected.
20: Yeah.
15: Just being held on by tape. Oh my!
21: Is that Flex Seal?
20: What I was going to ask.
15: Yeah, that's much worse than I...
20: Dang.
15: Ooh.
21: It's always something, isn't it?
15: It really is.
20: I blame entropy.
15: It really is a bastard. All right, should we start pre-showing? We should probably start pre-showing.
20: Whoa, pre-show.
21: Is that a thing?
15: Probably.
21: Can you? I haven't had any music or anything today. I need a little warm up.
15: Okay.
21: You got anything?
15: There you go.
21: Oh. Oh yeah.
15: Yeah. Does that feel better?
21: Chris thought he won the war last
15: fall. I think I'm going to do a banger to kick off the pre-show.
20: You got secret bangers?
15: Well, not secret. A go-to banger, really. You know, you got to be careful with the music because we're on the tubes now. You got to be careful.
20: Boy, they've been sending us a lot of emails lately.
15: Oh, my gosh.
20: About, did they kick off a new, more bot?
15: And, like, super old videos for some of them.
20: Yeah, one of them was, like, an ancient TexNet. There's a whole bunch of old stuff.
15: Yeah. They just go through, and stuff that has been on YouTube for a decade just gets randomly flagged now as copywritten.
21: Well, it's not performing anymore, so now they don't have an
15: incentive. Well, we don't even have monetization turned on anywhere on the channel. That's the other funny thing. It's like, okay, we don't turn on YouTube.
20: You weren't paying us anyway.
21: Yeah, so what's the issue? Yeah.
20: They just want to be mean and nag us.
15: I hate it so much.
21: Like Google has a good copyright record.
20: Yeah, right.
15: And this is the other thing that it just really sucks is like these systems can go back in time.
20: And rules were different.
15: Yeah. And I just hate that. Hate it. I hate that whole platform, and I just wish that we hadn't given ourselves over to it as much as we have. And yet, there's no stopping it. I'll go home tonight and watch some YouTube.
20: Yeah, yeah. Somehow, I've already watched some today.
15: Yeah, yeah. Wow, you're right. I have too. And people say they hate data centers. All right, so listen, we're going to do a pre-show. All right?
20: That's the show that comes before?
15: Yeah. So get yourselves ready, okay? Because we're going to start. So everybody buckle up. Here we go. In like 3 or 4 seconds, I suppose. I don't know.
20: I'm not ready.
15: This immediately, the first thing I'm probably going to do is going to get us in trouble with YouTube. Here we go. I was just thinking maybe you weren't ready yet.
20: No, let's do it.
15: No, I don't think you were ready.
20: I was kind of mesmerized by your dance.
15: I was spinning up, but then I looked over there and you gave me that, like, I'm not ready. And
20: I thought,
15: that's what that face was. Okay. All right, here we go. Now we're going for real. Now that he's ready. Now we're going.

0: Hello, members. Welcome into your bootleg, episode 685. Every time we play that, I'm like, I'm going home. I'm watching some Magnum. Wes goes home. He watches some MacGyver.
1: Indeed.
0: It's pretty great. Just gets us pumped up. We needed a pump-up song. How was that, Brent? Did that get you going?
2: Oh, yeah. That was excellent. Thank you. Thank you. I needed that.
1: Good. You know, I don't think anyone would say the 80s were perfect, but they did master the pump.
0: They knew how to get a show going.
1: They did. I feel like we might have lost some of that knowledge.
0: And, you know, sometimes not only was it like a kick-butt song, but it kind of just told you the premise of the show, too. So, like, you didn't need to know anything else.
1: You just roll into a random episode.
0: Yep. They give you the whole setup. Hello, chat room. Hello, mumble room. Hello, guys.
3: Hello.
4: Hello.
1: Linux Sunday.
0: Yep. Welcome in. Tuesday on a Sunday. Already got a nice little crew building up in there. It's nice to see. Yeah. I really do enjoy the Magnum. I was just talking to the wife. I've mentioned it to you guys a million times, but I'm always really impressed with how good they were at world building in those older shows. I don't know why it surprises me now, because it, I guess in a way, it seems like they're almost better at it than current shows. So, I don't know. It just gets me.
2: How do we lose that skill is the question, right?
0: Who knows? Maybe I'm just getting old. Who knows?
2: your standards are higher now? Is that it?
0: Maybe.
1: I did, you know, we've talked about like the character actors and all that, but I did have a moment where I was, I had some A-Team on in the background.
0: Oh, yeah.
1: And I realized there was a sneaky Garrick in the mix.
0: Oh, really?
1: Yeah. Uh-huh. I didn't recognize the face at all. He had a mustache.
0: Right.
1: He was hijacking
0: Took
1: a plane.
0: Took you by the voice.
1: It was finally the voice.
0: Yep. There's a few Star Trek actors because they've always had so much crap on their face.
1: You just have, yeah.
0: Yeah. Like, I know that voice.
1: Turns out he still played a great little mixed morality character there too.
0: Before we get into the news of the week, I took a big step with the agent system. I just thought I'd tell you boys about. I have taken the first steps to auto repair. Generally what I have them do is if like a backup fails or a home assistant component needs attention or an add-on needs updated or disk is getting full or Docker thing needs updated, whatever, they generate like a message to me in a particular Telegram group, and then I either go take care of it or I tell them to go ahead and take care of it, right?
1: Yeah.
0: And so I have decided to change that, and now what they're going to do is when they detect an issue, they're going to create a Kanban card or whatever,
1: mm-hmm.
0: a Kanban stack.
1: You know, a task.
0: And then, yeah, and then they're going to take a first pass at diagnosis and a first pass at repair. For a large majority of the issues, not all of them
1: sure.
0: yet.
1: I assume you have some sort of gated or
0: yeah.
1: more.
0: Yeah. To do that, then I've also built in like some systems for them to use for doing host rebuilds and stuff that are a little more deterministic and using remote builders and things like that to speed up the process so I could do multiple hosts at once.
1: Nice.
0: And, yeah, it's kind of cool. And then they'll go through that and they'll take the first pass at fixes and resolutions. And then if they can't in one pass resolve it, then they'll follow it up and take it for a human. And then I get an alert in Telegram.
1: Excellent.
0: In that group where I used to get the report, and then it just would sit there sometimes.
1: Mm-hmm.
0: And plus, you're not really keeping track of how many times am I getting this? Is this an issue that's repeating? Because,
1: right.
0: like, Telegram becomes the source of truth. Like, that's ridiculous.
1: Yeah, that's not where you want it.
0: Yeah, so now the Telegram group is just like, hey, this needs your review now. And otherwise, they'll just go and complete it, and I'll just get a little message in there saying, this was completed, and it has, you know, a little ID I can go check if I want.
1: Totally.
0: So now we are at the self-healing stage.
1: I like it.
0: It's exciting. So if everything falls apart, you'll know why. Because I released my own chaos monkeys.
2: You're backing up and using Git, right?
0: Yeah, yeah.
1: Well, he's not, but they are.
0: You know, it's funny, too, because people talk about these things going rampant across infrastructure and deleting random files. My God, I wish I had those problems. Maybe not. Knock on wood. if I don't spend half my time arguing with them that what I want them to do is safe and fine, and they can just shut up about their best practices. Not like I'm doing anything crazy, but my God, are these things obsessively safe?
1: I think some of that is also your particular model
0: yeah.
1: choice.
0: Yeah, I'm using.

0: I'm using ChatGPT with, you know, Codex. Well, not using Codex front end, but Codex off. I know. I'm aware of that. It'd probably be true, too, if I was using, you know, Anthropic stuff, too. Mm-hmm. I get that, because the Chinese models are not nearly as so, but that's what I'm using. And it's too much. And so there's a lot of this. And so, but at the same time, like, it's also, it's very robust. You know, I moved a backup location and it caught that, and we fixed some of the update wrappers, and it wouldn't proceed with the update because it couldn't validate the backups and like it's supposed to.
1: Yeah, you definitely do want gates and quality control and
0: But it's just funny, like, run rampant, they do not.
1: Yeah, it's more like you're coaxing them to actually go do the thing that you want them to do.
0: Yeah, and then all of these, none of these harnesses out of the gate really want to let these things run wild either.
1: No.
0: So there's that. So
1: you got to opt into that too.
0: The harness by all of them, by design, is like very limited in what they can do. Which is
1: very there's a
0: obnoxious.
1: Lot of escape hatches, right? But they try. Like they.
0: Yeah, they try. Yeah, they do. I am just not impressed with their autonomy. Although, I did get it. Like, that's the other thing is some of these models, not all, they stop working too soon. And a lot of times they just need, like, okay, keep going.
1: Mm-hmm.
2: Just whenever you're hesitant, just
0: keep
2: go
0: going
2: on your own. Like, you don't need me to give you like praise or anything.
0: Or, I don't know. It's just.
1: Yeah, that's why I was experimenting with that sort of push tool I made in my own little custom harness a while ago.
0: Yeah, and people do it with Ralph loops and stuff.
1: Yeah. I think part of it is the discrete turn-based nature and how sort of like it requires the next callback hook, right? So like they don't always, and then that somehow is not something they have a strong model of internally. So they can intend or say they'll be about to do something. But if that's all you've done, then
0: there isn't actually a mechanism to complete that loop.
1: Yeah.
0: Like, you almost have to be the mechanism
1: to
0: complete
1: or
0: that
1: something
0: loop.
1: Else. Or, yeah.
0: It's just, okay, so there's these narratives out there of like these agentic systems spreading across the internet and doing all these kinds of things. Number one, as demonstrated, these things can be a real pain in the ass to get them to just operate autonomously for extended periods of time. And number two, somebody's paying for that. Like, that costs real tokens. Like, if you are going out there and you're crawling the web, you have a massive token budget. And so the idea that there's, like, this sort of unlimited capacity for AI to run wild and seed itself across the internet and then reassemble itself to some sort of new master AI race is bonkers ridiculous just from, like, the physics of how these things operate. Like, that they require constant compute power constantly and an insane amount of it at that scale. Right. So that just the physics of that make that kind of idea ridiculous on its face. And then when you combine it with they are such a pain in the ass to actually get to operate autonomously, continuously, without building some kind of harness that is specifically engineered and designed to get them to operate that way, which creates its own set of problems and requires its own set of expertise. And it's just like it's just the experience of what I see versus the narrative of like, these things have spread across all of the web and sort of seeded themselves on every web server in existence, waiting to be reassembled in the next training run. Like, the scale of that and the amount of compute that would require. And like,
1: do you think there is some, right? Like, there will be hacks of compute that will be used.
0: But you would have had to zero day every web server on the internet to do that right now. Right? If you're like, because the idea is that every web server has been seeded with.
1: Oh, for that. Yeah.
0: Like, the scale of compute to do that is astronomical right now.
1: Yeah.
0: Just wild.
2: I think Wes is trying to say, like, if you tone that down from conspiracy to, like, slight reality, then maybe you could.
0: Could what?
2: Maybe you could.
0: Could what?
2: Well, take over a couple really important, like, web servers.
1: And I wasn't even talking about that side. I was just trying to talk about some of the economics. I think there will be a large amount of stolen inference that is laundered for that kind of
0: thing. Yes. Yeah. Oh, yeah. Yeah. Well, for sure. I can't believe we already see such a robust black market for tokens now. Like, it just, I don't understand the economics of it, really.
1: I think the other part of the problem of these proprietary APIs is we don't get a good sense of just how different the environment that these evals run in compared to what we experience with interacting with these systems.
0: Oh, sorry.
1: No.
0: You're making a great point. I didn't mean to interrupt you, but I just
1: When you have these things that are almost more like a CI job that's all set up with like a, it's not running a standard stack of, you know, Llama CPP or whatever. It's got a very customized harness for doing these evaluations. that is not at all sort of like the end system that we actually get to see. So it's really hard to build, I think, a great model, and we get some details,
0: right,
1: but not very much.
0: Right, and you can also presume they're running it in a way that has a lot less restrictions on what it's allowed to do.
1: Right.
0: And also, Astra seems to be constantly concerned about its token budget. I don't know if you've read this, but I've experienced it.
1: Mm-hmm.
0: So when Astra is working, it will, in its thinking, it will mention, I need to consider the token budget. I should check on the token budget limit. I don't want to overdo the token budget or something. Like, it keeps talking about the token budget in its thinking. I've never seen that really before.
1: Yeah, only very occasionally, and usually only after I've prompted it with other models.
0: Yeah, so I think you're absolutely right in the sense that there is these very special test harnesses. And one of the things I read this weekend that I just remembered when you started mentioning that I wanted to ask you if you read this and saw it was true. I read this weekend that the same company was running the test for OpenAI, Anthropic, and Google that had the, all three of all when they all announced where the agents escaped and like hacked another company. That those runs were being run by a special testing company, and it was the same testing company at Anthropic, OpenAI, and Google, and it was their network and it was their setup, is what I just read this weekend, which I've never read that.
1: I haven't either. No, you have to send me that.
0: Well, I don't even know if I saved it because it was, well, I was just doom scrolling. But
1: I know there is more and more of a rising sort of market of like model eval companies and specialized.
0: But that's a really interesting nuance to the story because then it basically says one vendor has very poor network, practices.
1: And an interesting piece of centralization going on, too, perhaps.
0: Also, the Gemini model, the one that was interesting about it, is they basically were trying to fool it. And when it realized it was being fooled, in every run it quit, it stopped.
1: Mm-hmm. Yeah, Anthropic's documented some stuff that's kind of like that as well.
0: Yeah, it's interesting.
1: That's where it's like, it's obviously true that there are increasing capabilities and malicious people will be able to use that, for you know, but it doesn't quite feel like exactly the alignment problem that we've been sold on in terms of like,
0: right,
1: they do seem to mostly, like they don't always obey guardrails, but they mostly do.
0: Well, did you see people joking recently? Oh, Anthropic, we're profitable if you take out our training costs. I don't know if you saw that going around. Is there sort of a statement they made that basically was the gist of, well, we consider ourselves profitable if you don't consider training costs. And so if they do slow down, their training costs go way down and they do start to become profitable. So there, you know, there's to me seems like the highest signal of it. Doesn't really take a big conspiracy to figure that out. And also it's a very tricky thing to do, which I don't think a lot of us can appreciate because we haven't been in that position. Most of us is right up to the lead up to an IPO during a quiet period where you're not supposed to make any kind of financial comments.
1: It's a lot of factors to balance.
0: And you have a couple of competitors that are constantly coming after you. Plus you have the Chinese models. It's a really tricky place to be at. But if you think maybe you've got a model or two in the cooker, that's pretty good.
1: Maybe you don't have to race so hard this second. Because it's been, I mean, especially the last, I don't know, 2 years or so, it's been
0: just go, release every few months.
1: Mm-hmm.
0: Yeah. Which does seem a little, it does seem
1: at
0: like,
1: at some point, probably like, yeah, quarterly releases is not strictly.
0: No, and maybe you could test them more. Right, because like where we're at really is, we're at a period where a lot of the work needs to be in the harness and in the implementation. Like we just had a pre-show conversation about companies that are just screwing up the implementation because people that don't understand the goals of what the work is and people that don't understand like the nitty gritty details and context of the company are building these systems and trying to integrate them. And it's just going horribly.
1: Right. Yeah. We're still catching up to sort of how to use this, the latest or the last gen of models in some ways.
0: And it takes people when you start interacting with them at first, it takes you a little while to understand what they don't understand and what they're lacking and what you can build for them so that way they do understand. And
1: it's a new version of mechanical sympathy, right?
0: Right. And like one of the big criticisms is these LLMs have a cutoff period. But the harness can kind of solve for that because not only does the harness have memory systems and all of that, but then there's also tooling like web search and MCPs that can ground the model in current real data. And so the harness starts to make up for the cutoff date, and it starts to make up for the lack of understanding and context. And all of a sudden, the harness becomes sort of like this operating system that all of these things work under, which includes things like credentials and access to systems and MCPs and all these various things in this sort of one area. And how you build that and deploy that and integrate that is really going to make all of the difference. And the people that don't understand how to do that are going to deploy some really crappy systems. It isn't going to go very well.
1: I was realizing that there's like a pretty strong analogy with sort of, you know, how we maybe how you train like an animal or even, you know, even
0: a new hire. How
1: yeah, right. Totally. And but in the like the psychological framework of modeling like human behavior based on like not just necessarily like intrinsic or a morality story or whatever, but like what are like the motivations? What is easy for you to do? What is at hand? What are the pressures on you? And the harness is plays a big role in like, you know, if it doesn't have a tool that says alert the operator of an issue, it's not going to consider to do that necessarily at the same rate that it would if it did.
0: Yeah.
1: And so if you don't know a lot of the harness details, then like you're really trying to reason almost too abstractly about this general class of thinking device that is without all the situated stuff that really impacts a lot of its behavior. Mm-hmm. Obviously, there are intrinsic differences to the models. Right? I'm not saying that, but
0: you'll get different results and they'll behave or they'll need more or less in the skills or something. But
1: and we see customized prompts for different model families and all that stuff. Mm-hmm. But mm-hmm. Yeah, I think we maybe discount how important that layer is.
0: Yeah. Oh, and I think that's where so even if there was a slowdown, you still have 5 years of figuring that out.
1: Yeah.
0: You know, so at corporate speed
1: and trying to tie it in with existing things and not break everything. And
0: Yeah. Have you come around, Brent, before we move on? Have you come around on like if you're ever going to deploy like a persistent agent or if you're, you know, or are you happy living the open code life? I mean, honestly, you can get a lot done with just open code and some skills and stuff. Like you almost don't really need a Hermes agent. I'm just wondering where you're at on that.
2: Yeah, I think I've been like rocking the open code life so much that I find myself like personalizing it is like my new hobby.
0: Yeah.
2: I do a task and I'm like, wait, I don't want to.
0: You're building Brent OS over there.
2: So I'm over here building this
1: Sultris
2: thing.
1: OS. Now we got robot. OS.
2: And that's been super fun. And I see the results. Like I'm not needing to worry about things that used to annoy me, like, you know, doing the same, having to tell it the same things over and over or whatever. Yeah. Mm-hmm. So, I think I would highly encourage everybody to like get curious about that. Cause modifying these things is super easy. And also, you know, you just get track of the whole thing. So I was like, well, if you don't like it, you just go back. So it's not a big deal.
0: Yep.
2: So I've been having a lot of fun doing that. I haven't necessarily seen a need for like persistence, but that also means I'm also aware that I haven't had that option. So once you do have that option, you come up with all these new.
0: Well, you can even get it now with open code too, right? Because there's a server backend and client.
2: Yeah, exactly. But I am curious about diving into that now and trying it now that I have a bit more like, I don't know, flavor for what's possible in one context.
0: It's funny because I've been kind of like asking the question, do we need a full Hermes agent harness for like the show production stuff? Or could we really just do it all with open code?
1: Mm-hmm.
0: Especially now that they have that front end, back end model.
1: Yeah, that makes it a lot. Well, and the other part, right, is like, unless we delete ours, we also already have like our own
0: Hermes agents.
1: Yes, systems that will probably end up interacting with these ones.
0: Yeah, that's true. Where it is nice is it does manage certain things, you know, it's like WebSockets. It can take like that's something we use that we have to solve for separately if we don't have a Hermes agent system. It does have a scheduling and task management system you can use, which if you wanted one, you'd have to bake on your own separately.
1: Right.
0: That's not hard to do, though.
1: No. I think it's sort of like there are situations where it makes sense because you want most of the features and it's a nice package that's kind of been thoughtfully put together. But yeah, if you really only want sort of a few bits and bobs.
0: Yeah.
1: Things are getting to a point where you have a lot more options to assemble it.
0: Mm-hmm.
2: What's the biggest benefit that you each get from it?
1: Personally, I like having it as sort of a custodian. Like I don't do what push most of my like dev work through it. That usually is in open code, mm-hmm. though sometimes managed by the Hermes. But I like it as a persistent sort of, not quite companion, but like steward who knows my stuff, right? I can tell it to cast something to my TV. I can use it to check on stuff for me when I'm away from the computer.
0: I've fallen down on a very similar line. When I'm building something new or making a large modification of something existing, I'll likely do that in an open code session because I kind of want a fresh context anyways. And I want something that might last multiple days and, you know, That's just a good interface for that. But when it's like something that's an operator level, a routine thing, like even updating Home Assistant now, those kinds of things, I have the Hermes agents do, because it's like once I've built the thing, one of the last steps of building the thing is I build sort of skills and wrappers for the Hermes agents, so then they can just maintain the thing.
1: Totally.
0: And then that works really well because Hermes agents are really particularly good at loading skills and figuring out what you're talking about, and the desktop client is particularly good at showing you all of that, and the TUIs. So there are advantages to sort of using as an operator, and then I can also, I frequently, when I'm on the go, I just drop to Telegram, right? And I just send them messages via Telegram.
1: Yep.
0: And it is really nice to have, I have one Hermes agent, Dax, who's just wired up the wazoo for research. And the nice thing about that, right, is it's only Dax with Blowner context on like 7 MCPs and 25 skills and, a headless Chrome browser, right? So only Dax is blowing all of her context on that. And the other agents don't have to worry about
1: that.
0: That's
1: not a thing they need to bother with or be loaded with.
0: Right. Yeah. And it works like really, really well. You could just go into Telegram and ask Dax to research something, and she does a fantastic job at it. And Telegram's a great interface for that because you can send it to her. Just kind of close your phone and go about whatever you're doing. I'm like, oh, I'll go back and check what the results were. You're like, oh, fuck, great. That's really.
1: Totally. Yep.
0: So that kind of stuff's nice, having dedicated agents. Data, he's always the one responsible for, like, system updates and logs. Lore is really responsible for, like, Home Assistant orchestration, home lighting, and the car management stuff, and, like, some of the bigger picture stuff, like music queue management, audiobooks management, all that kind of stuff. Like, I guess that's another nice thing is, like, I have a lot of persistent jobs. So once a week, there's a back-end job that Lore runs that goes and pulls down anything I've bought from audible.com and converts it to, DRM free, and then uploads it to my audiobook shelf automatically.
1: Yeah, it's nice for persistent stuff like that, too.
0: Yeah, I got a lot of jobs like that that are just doing little things for me. Oh, man. Like, geez, when it comes to show production for the launch in TWIB, I mean, every single night, those things are working. They're cranking the CPU all night long, doing stuff for me that's scheduled jobs and then running things. And I guess that you could do all of that. Through systemd and systemd starting like a, an open code session or something. Like you could, there's ways you could build it, but it's just sort of.
1: Hermes has that
0: built in.
1: Right in. Yeah.
0: Yeah.
1: It is interesting to see. I see TechDev has a question, but also Brian says, I use Hermes to do the work and only interact with it through Forgeot issues. I use open code for analysis or side work. I just love how many different ways there are to construct this stuff.
0: I see a lot of people online saying they find Hermes to be really, really useful for building, and that's what they use it for. Which is just not how the path I took, but
1: I do have it build a fair amount of stuff for itself.
0: Yeah,
1: It's not that it doesn't build things; it's just not necessarily what I use like for the dev stuff.
0: For me, it kind of depends on the scope. Like, I also just don't want the thing working on itself, where sometimes it restarts itself and then okay, are you back? Okay, you can resume your work now. Whereas if I just do it in an external open code session, it's external of that. It can restart the service. It can then check to make sure everything came back. Yep. And
2: you just need two of them so they can work on each other.
0: Well, you can do that in Hermes. Each one gets their own back end. So Data and Lore could work on each other, and they have.
1: TechDev, did you have a question?
2: TechDev? Yeah, there you go.
3: I did. Now that the conversation has continued. So the first one is one out of ignorance. Y'all are talking about open code, something I'm familiar with, and Hermes, which I've heard about. I know it's similar to OpenClaw. So the question of ignorance here is, if someone with a strong IT and development background wanted to get into this, they're hearing this, they're a Linux person, they're a sysadmin, but they just haven't gotten into the thing yet. What would be a good target project to deploy these things and figure out which part does what and how they're useful?
0: Oh, man, that's such a hard one because it like sort of depends on what infrastructure you have now. I mean, what they are, right, is they're just API machines. So if you've got something like on your homeland that you're self-hosting that has an API, you can now put a Hermes agent in front of it. Like for me, it came around just at the perfect moment where I ended up, I've now got 4 Home Assistant servers. I've got one at my wife's clinic. I've got one for my chicken coop and the kids. I've got one in the RV for us. And I've got one here at the studio. Like I've just, like it's becoming a lot to manage because it's a fast moving project and there's multiple add-ons. And so for me, it was the perfect time for something to come in that I could just have it use the API and take care of these things and manage it for me. So that's for me was great use is any of the like the self-host infrastructure that you've built that needs to be managed a little better or anything like that.
1: Yeah, that's what
2: I think I have an answer to this.
0: Okay.
2: And I'm curious, Chris, if you agree. because I haven't done it. I would say monitoring. Like monitoring sure. is pretty oh, yeah. low stakes. You can do read only for the most part and then just see how it goes and build from that.
0: I would say the next step up with that would be put the agent in front of a monitoring system.
2: Mm-hmm.
0: That's even a little bit better because then you can, you know, you can ask the agent about, you know, what is this doing? How is that doing? It becomes a like a conversational interface to something that is otherwise like it's always required you to either check your email or go to a dashboard.
1: Got to have your Nagios app on your phone.
0: Yeah. And then like one of the other things that I found really useful tech dev is for myself, that research agent is in a Telegram group with my wife. So she can use that, which is nice too, because like she used to be a Perplexity user, but they just like kept reducing the amount of usage she got for free. And so over time, she just kind of stopped using it. And now she can just go to Dax and Telegram. And I have that on Minimax. So it's sort of like have at it. You can just use it as much as you want.
1: I love the research aspect, actually. I take that in Pocket TTS and just have little micro, you know, they're not quite podcasts really, but little like briefs on whatever thing I'm curious about. I'm doing the dishes. I don't want to sit and, you know, Google Wikipedia it myself. And especially for stuff that I'm not. You know, it's not like some critical cited, it's just like a curiosity or whatever, or catching up on some news or whatever. It works great.
0: And then there's other like...
3: You mentioning Pocket TTS. Go ahead.
0: Oh, no, this is not that big of a deal. Go ahead.
3: Well, I'm just going to say, you mentioning Pocket TTS, I think I have my project to try. So at work, we're doing penetration testing and social engineering audits.
1: Fun.
3: So this could be fun to use Pocket TTS since that synthesizes so quickly.
0: Yeah.
3: Pocket TTS and an agent to call people on Slack and see if they fall for it.
0: Hermes has really good plumbing for voice generation, and it'll work with any of the open stuff. It'll work with any of the, you know, like 11 Labs proprietary stuff.
1: Mm-hmm.
0: So you can really mix and match. And I have built my own, you know, voice tube. I took a Logitech conference speaker that's got a little microphone array on it and a loudspeaker and a USB-C plug. And I plug that directly into my server that runs my Hermes agent. And it's sitting in my living room. The speaker is, and you just say, "Hey, Lore," and it'll do anything I can do via voice prompt. Plus I've set up a whole like top tier of just voice only prompts. And, anything I want, I just say, "Okay, let's make one." And it's like so much better than the, Amazon Tube or the Apple Tube or the Google Box. Not only because, like, when I ask it the weather, well, I told it to get the weather from my local weather station. So it's telling me the actual temperature and weather right there at my home, right? Which you just don't get from the Tube. And when I ask it, what's the news? It leads with the local news for our town and then kind of expands out from there, which...
1: And you can give feedback and change it.
0: Oh, it's great. And then, like, you can build things like, I can say, "Hey, Lore, play Magnum." And that uses Home Assistant to turn the TV on or switch whatever app is running to Infuse and immediately just play. And this is the part Lore figures out. Lore figures out, okay, what's the most recent unwatched episode? And then sends that to the Home Assistant thing, triggers it, and boom. Plays the latest unwatched Magnum PI. You can go from you could be watching a YouTube video or you could be with TV off. And if you say, "Hey, Lore, play Magnum," he figures it out. And that's the nice part about having the LLM in there is if there's any little like wiggly thing that's not working or IP changes, like Lore can figure it out and then execute it for me.
3: It sounds like you're using it pretty heavily for Google Assistant was touted for when it was coming out.
0: Yeah, that's honestly like a tiny use case for me, but it's there and it's nice. And then I have other devices now that can tie in with that as well. And it's using Lore's voice, which is fun. So it's like, gotta, you know, and then the other thing, because I've always wanted this, is I had AI generate some stupid little hold music, some quirky little hold music. So if Lore has to think about something, instead of just like a light, like on the, you know, the lady tube, it just sits there with a light flashing or something. Lore plays a cute little hold music, boop, boop, boop, boop, boop.
1: Ooh,
0: for
1: I
0: you
1: like
0: to let
1: that.
0: You know it's working. And then the music fades out and he comes back with the results. And I could do that if I want to. I was like, you know what? I want hold music. All right, go generate some hold music. Boop, boop, boop, boop, boop.
3: So the second part of this would be then, Wes, I'm particularly curious. You keep mentioning that you use the harness for various things, and
0: use
3: you might even
0: harness.
3: Build stuff for the harness via the harness, in this case, Hermes. Where do you draw the line? What, when you say that you're not using it for your actual dev, what does that mean and why?
1: Well, so it kind of, it will do a lot of the harness focused dev or like new MCPs that it needs for itself or, you know, that kind of stuff. And then for, you know, other projects, research, existing repos that predate all of this, that's where I tend to pull it up in open code because it's something I'm like actively involved with or devving alongside or actively steering or I'm curious or I'm like actively working out what even is this thing that it should be, that kind of thing, I guess.
0: Yeah, I have experimented with using Hermes to build rather large applications. And, you know, you essentially you compose a spec and then they have a system where they will decompose it into a series of tasks and Kanban cards. And then it'll just sit there and it'll work through the application rather autonomously until it's built and everything's working if you spec it right. So you could absolutely do that.
1: Yeah, I've dabbled a bit with that too. It's more just sort of what I've fallen into, not necessarily what everyone else should do. And part of that is because I found Hermes so useful for this other set of tasks that it has sort of done, and open code, especially V2 with the server, has gotten so good.
0: Yeah, that's what is because with open code, it's a great interface for this kind of work, and with the server, front end, back end server, I can open it up on any of my systems and resume the work, or use a web interface. I just like having that persistence that it's its own clean context, and maybe I've got like 4 MCP servers loaded in there and 5 skills.
1: It's easy to toggle them on and off if you want to customize that or to have variants and profiles.
0: Also, sometimes I like to switch between models. Not often.
1: Yeah, totally.
0: Or effort. And open code makes that really easy. The Hermes TUI also makes that very easy, and so does the Hermes desktop. Telegram does not. But that's another thing is I just sometimes for a while I'm burning my API credits on this service, and then when that's done and I get to a good wrap-up point, maybe I commit, and then I switch over to another model, and I kind of start anew. And like I just like being able to do that in open code. And then when I'm done, I give the end result to Hermes, usually. Kind of depends.
1: And it'll flow back and forth. Sometimes I'll have the Hermes bot start something, and then later I'll continue it in open code, or vice versa.
0: Yeah.
1: And then I do often find, like...
0: They're good, too, about handing it off.
1: Yes. And, like, for basic stuff, I'll let the bot work on itself. Sometimes for bigger migrations, I'll have a supervisory open code section or something that's sort of... double checking, auditing things.
0: Yeah, or sometimes when I'm having them build it too, I'll be like, okay, now run that through open code with GPT-6 Astra Lite and give it a review. And then, you know, that burns maybe 2% of my budget, but they come back with a quick review, and then their Minimax is almost free. Their model can then execute the repair because it comes back with a detailed repair plan. So there's a lot of ways you can actually do it. It's pretty fun. Just sort of whatever. And ultimately, where I'm trying to get to is stuff can be cooking while I'm doing other stuff. So things can be building and working, and I can come back and just check on it from time to time and, okay, go ahead, proceed.
1: See if it has human questions.
0: Yeah.
1: Smoke test something, whatever.
0: Yeah. So sometimes, you know, a project will take 3 days because I'm just sort of checking in on it a couple of times a day. Something like that. All right. Any other questions?
3: Yeah, I appreciate the answers.
2: I have an observation.
0: Go on, finish up, Tech Dev.
2: Yeah.
3: No, I was just clearing out. I was going to say, in the time that you guys were explaining stuff, I've got LM Studio, Gemma, and Open Code on a factory reset Steam Deck. Cause that's my daily.
0: Yes. Nice.
1: That's fun.
3: So I'll play with it during the show.
0: There you go.
2: Now, brother, not your framework?
0: What were you going to say there, B-Rent?
3: Oh, buddy, I never got the framework.
2: Oh. Yeah, I know.
0: Observation.
2: Mildly forget what I was going to say. Observation. I had an observation.
0: That's okay. If it comes to you, can.
2: Yeah. I'll interject.
0: All right. Yeah. All right. Well, let's talk about.
2: I got it.
0: All right.
2: Because like these tools, at least for me, and I think you guys too, we've talked about this, allow you to stay in the ideas mode more so than like implementation. I have way too many things I want to build now. And even though I'm building faster than I ever have, I still have.
0: This is
2: like
0: why.
2: I'm doing the dishes and I come up with 5 ideas. I'm like, God damn it.
1: My eyes are bigger than my token budget.
0: This is why I am breaking down and I am just sort of leaning into the Kanban because I can toss an idea on there and then kind of iterate on it and then iterate on
2: it's
0: it.
2: It's like a queue.
0: And then it basically be like, all right, now go turn that into something, you know?
2: Nice.
0: So that's, yeah, I'm totally there with you. It's a real problem. And I can constantly think of new projects I need to do all the time, too. And there's stuff for the family I need to do. It's crazy.
1: We're all project managers now.
0: Yeah. And so, you know, but what you said there about you kind of stay in that idea state and you sort of live in that idea state. If later in the show I mention I've been working in VR, I just want you to remember that idea state. If working in VR is all about the idea state. I know it sounds crazy. And I know people don't get it yet. And I know I'm way too early on this. And this is always my problem. But I am telling you, there is something to it. And because you live in an idea zone, the entire thing is the idea space.
1: I'm on board already.
0: Does that make sense?
2: Yeah, that's where we should.
1: Yeah, it's a whole constructed environment that you have control over.
0: Yes. And with the screens where I want them, with the kind of things that I want, with the notifications tuned I want. And
2: with the utter space sound you want.
0: Yeah, it's just, I'm just saying, there's something about combining the two that is an untapped type of productivity. It's really something. And just lastly, because I don't really care that it's, I don't really stick with this, but the Horizon OS from Meta, they have delivered on some of the open things they promised, and it's got an MCP, it's got a CLI. And it's got skills, and so my Hermes agents can operate my headset for me, set up the environment for me, launch applications, lay out the windows for me, do updates, manage software, wake it up.
1: That makes it a whole lot less of an annoying sort of thing you have to deal with.
0: And I can just say, hey, Lore, get it ready to work on project whatever, and then
1: slap it on.
0: Put it on, and it's you're working. You're there.
1: It's ready to go.
0: You go. You just go.
1: Have you given Lore like a VR avatar or anything yet?
0: No, but you know, there is also a Unity MCP.
1: And yes.
0: And so then you start thinking, and specifically, there's a lot of this design for creating VR apps and stuff with these skills and tools.
1: Oh, that sounds great.
0: So if you knew how to use Unity enough to have an agent create, or also people are using Blender too to create environments, custom environments, and then the agentically generated office or whatever you want to call it. And then you upload it to the headset and you sit in that. I mean, I'm just saying I'm going to be on a Star Trek in a starship so soon, boys. It's just.
2: I like to think in 6 months you have like this Rolodex of different environments you like to sit in depending on your mood.
0: Today's Captain Picard ready room day. You know? Wouldn't you?
1: Fish tank or no fish tank?
0: Oh, fish tank. Okay. Yeah, yeah. Wouldn't you?
1: Yeah, oh, for sure.
0: Yeah. I mean, you could sit in the chair, but you're not going to sit there and get a lot of work done. But imagine Captain Picard's desk, but with like 5 screens.
1: Yeah. How it would really be.
0: Yeah, that would be great. All right.
2: What does he do at that desk? It's always so clean.
0: He's got that tiny, tiny laptop, and he's always got a few little those little pads on there. And that's, I guess we're to believe the rest is all done by voice. I don't know. Fedora 45 beta is out, and we got some interesting information about it. At least information that I find interesting. I don't know if everybody else does. Probably the biggest one is KMS Con, a user space terminal built on DRM KMS that provides a better Unicode, multi-seat color, and high DPI support for the console.
1: Yeah, it's a long time coming. I think it was announced back in 2012. It's been a long effort to kick a bunch of the terminal emulator stuff out of the kernel. And keep it in user space where the kernel folks think it belongs, and you can get fancier features. You can do stuff that the kernel was just never, ever going to really support properly. So the future is now. Well, future is in a few weeks when we get the actual release.
0: Yeah, the old Linux nerd in me is not super thrilled about this, having, just had some really basic graphics and hardware and servers. It's, I don't know. I mean, most servers, don't all servers still ship with VGA ports? I mean, they don't have very complicated graphics, generally, unless you put something fancy in them. 45 is also bringing Linux 7.2, GNOME 51, mandatory RPM package signing, and safer DNF5 vendor handling, and also broader Atomic desktop support in the web installer.
1: You know, that I like that. Because you know what a web installer also sounds like? Maybe an automatable installer.
0: Yeah, but I think the big thing in there for us, and we'll see, I think we're going to try to give this one a review when it lands, but I think the big thing in there for desktop users, obviously, is GNOME 51, includes GTK 4.23 and LibidWadia 1.110. And it just, probably is going to be the main thing that people see when they install Fedora. This is what they'll, you know, is going to be going to. And we're already at version 51 with lots of niceties.
1: A lot of nice little stuff under the hood.
0: Yeah.
1: Snapping support allows GTK to align content to device pixel boundaries.
0: All right.
1: I know. It's like tiny, literally, because it's pixel boundaries, but it's kind of the correctness thing that you like to see.
0: And also, like, you know, some nice maturities around Wayland APIs and text input.
1: Session management. XDG session management V1 protocol getting some use.
0: Oh, big update. That's a libid Wadia 1.10 is bigger than I initially realized, too, with some new CSS class bindings, enhanced sidebar APIs, Android build support.
1: What?
0: And a couple other things, too, in there.
2: Huh.
0: Yeah. What was that?
1: That was a large, loud...
0: Something go boom outside? Something just went boom outside.
1: You fall down.
0: You're going to get new fingerprint management, offline GNOME map support, faster software app. That I will test. And a calendar startup as well. I've never really had issues with that. And a redesigned file previewer as well.
1: Oh, that I'm very curious about.
0: Yeah.
1: I mean, if you're going to be something that's graphical, like file previews is one of the most useful things compared to, I mean, terminals can even do it these days. But
0: They did release a video. I don't know if there's any voiceovers for it, but because I haven't watched it yet. Oh, yeah. Oh, wow. Improved calendar, they note. Little pop-ups for the calendar. Some fresh wallpapers, light and dark mode. Yeah. Oh, they have a little counter badge when you highlight files now with a drag. The new previewer does look good. New offline maps. I'm jamming here, boys. The maps app is, you know, map app. Improved fingerprint enrollment's cool. It does look good. It looks like they really designed. It's interesting they're showing off the mobile UI. So we're still doing that, huh?
2: Wasn't that like 10 years ago we were doing that?
0: I guess. I guess we're still doing it. More metadata in image viewer. That's nice. Better cursors. Oh, lots of app updates. Bazaar, Tally, and Bobby. Community built, community supported, community funded. And now we're getting a slideshow of GNOMers. There you go. You know, not every update has to be a banger. There's just some nice quality of life improvements in there. And if we just, I mean, you just do a few of those a year.
1: You don't really get to the bangers if you don't do the quality of life stuff, right?
0: Right.
1: So, you got to keep the whole thing working.
0: That's, Wes, that's so wise. That's so wise. Ubuntu 26.10 moves CP, MV, and RM over to what, Wes?
1: Rust.
0: That's right. To their Rust versions.
1: Yeah. 100% transition now.
0: Yeah, so this completes the transition. Yeah, it's been interesting because it hasn't been totally smooth. There has been some regressions, there have been issues, but they continue on undeterred. I would like to catch up about this with them, I think.
1: I know, it does say something, right? Because like it wasn't a, can we do this? Oh, we ran into difficulties, I guess we better not. It was like, no, let's, you know, pay for fixes and audits and keep
0: stay
1: pushing
0: the course. And take the lashes when it doesn't go well publicly. Ubuntu 26.10 beta release is coming up this month, while Ubuntu 26.10 stable release is, as Larble puts it, penciled for October 15th.
1: That's how you know summer is really over.
0: I know. It's going to be a, October is going to be a very busy month for me. It's going to be a very busy month. We have, Halloween. It's a big event with the kids.
1: Big event.
0: Going to be moving the RV, going around, all that kind of stuff. And then depending on vehicle status, leaving for a race to Texas. Or not. All right. Next story, gentlemen, if you would. Raspberry Pi desktop has been overhauled and adds an icon dock. The Raspberry Pi desktop and Raspberry Pi OS has seen a major overhaul to better modernize the desktop computing, Michael writes. The Raspberry Pi desktop hasn't evolved too much over the years, but the latest image and backup updates include a dock. You get a dock. We all get a dock. Very excited.
1: When I linked this, I remember you getting really excited.
0: Oh, I mean, the levels of innovation continue to impress and obviously demonstrate and justify the need for this to be its own separate distribution and not just upstream patches. Or
1: I just don't think any distribution could really match what they're cooking over
0: here. Well, that's what this demonstrates. Yep. That's what this demonstrates.
1: Pretty conclusively.
0: Yep.
2: Yeah.
1: Brent
4: looks nice.
1: Doesn't agree, I guess.
0: I guess. I mean, he thinks we're joking.
1: Mocking
0: we're super
1: excited.
0: I don't know why he thinks we're being silly.
2: No, it's a giggles of pleasure.
0: You think it's a silly premise? I mean, I don't know why you would think that.
1: Plus, you're our official Raspberry Pi correspondent.
0: That's
1: so this
0: true.
1: Is your wheelhouse.
0: That's true. Thanks.
2: All how right. did that become true?
0: Huh?
2: I'm probably the last one that touched one.
0: Yeah, but you found all of them.
2: Oh, that's true.
0: So,
2: yeah.
0: And you put them in a pile. So you're kind of like the Raspberry Pi guy now.
1: Yep. Yeah. Whoever last, okay. you know, it's last like work rules.
0: Yeah. You know, last one that touches it.
1: Put your name on the Git log and now it's yours.
0: Well, here's a story or I guess a tool. A tool that Wes got excited about this week. Wes was feeling a little left out because I have agentically managed my Hyperland desktop using the modern, wonderful Hyperland API and MCP sitting on top of that. And not wanting to feel left out, Wes came across Kwin MCP.
1: Well, after we were playing with QuickShell and dabbling with things, I just wanted to see if anyone was doing similar over on the old Plasma side.
0: A model context protocol server that enables AI agents to launch, interact with, and observe any Wayland application in a fully isolated virtual Kwin session without affecting the user's desktop.
1: Mm-hmm. You can have it also observe your actual running desktop, but you can kind of go both ways.
0: That is a big feature.
1: Mm-hmm.
0: So, like, right now, there's a real issue of machine and user collision, and the MCPs, they try to like, sort this out by, like, monitoring if the mouse has been active for the last 2 seconds or whatever, and then if the user appears to be active, then they halt.
1: Oh, can't do anything.
0: And so there have been people on AmaArchie that are working on this very thing.
1: Oh, nice, yeah.
0: For Hyperland. But this already has it. How about that? It's got 31 different tools that cover the mouse, keyboard, touch, clipboard, accessibility, tree inspection, screenshot capture, and window management. Kwin MCP provides everything needed for end-to-end GUI testing and desktop automation on Linux.
1: It's not perfect. I've had to kind of do some like wrapping, and I think it made a few tweaks here and there, but it definitely works. And I think it's being actively developed as well.
0: So, again, you know, I know I've come on the show and I've brought out the soapbox and I've talked about how we're wasting time in free software trying to come up with ways to block bots by trying to make them do proof of work tricks or things like that. The reality is that there are MCP tools to drive desktop browsers directly, like the Chrome dev stuff. And now there's tools like this to drive the entire desktop agentically, including the web browser of the user's desktop. That's just their real web browser on their real computer browsing the internet. And there's just simply no way you're going to be able to figure out how to block that. It is a losing race. And instead, we need to come up with a way to serve these things data that is easy for them to consume and doesn't put a large load on the hosting provider, on the platform, on the application, whatever it is. Right? That's what we should. This effort needs to be going into coming up with ways to give these things structured data in a way that is maybe cached or something that doesn't put a large load on systems. Not trying to come up with ways to make computers burn more CPU cycles. It's just silly. And this just shows you, like, if you can automate the driving of the Plasma desktop, then you can do anything. The user can do anything, including bypass any kind of bot prevention system on the internet. There is just not a way to win this race. All right, I'll keep it tight. That's all I'll say, right? I think that's just something to consider. And this is pretty powerful for testing applications.
1: Yeah, totally.
0: You imagine in, like, automated testing, bug collecting, stuff like that. Could be very powerful.
1: Yeah, and you can have it, you know, test web apps, test all kinds of things.
0: And it seems like the Plasma project upstream is sort of figuring out their LLM policy right now too. So kind of all coming together.
1: Yeah, it does use some private stuff to the Kwin API, which does mean it doesn't need a whole bunch of annoying Wayland permissions to prompt you to give it access to stuff. But it does also, it may need to update in the future if Kwin does breaking changes internally or whatever.
0: Mm-hmm.
1: Also uses the emulated input protocol from the lib input ecosystem, originally from Red Hat, which is kind of interesting.
0: Well, That's cool. So, you know, like, again, you set that up with OpenCode as an MCP. One of the things I used this for when I was setting up all of the different little, like, Jellyfin add-ons, like Observer and all these little tools that need to work with each other, and they all have, like, API keys and little codes and there's like six of them you got to set up. I just told the machine, use the MCP, and it just sat there and it flipped through the tabs and it did all the things it needed to do and boop, boop, boop. And I just watched the tabs change in Firefox and the little stupid codes that I don't really care about get input and boom, done. And I was like, that would have taken me 10 minutes. And it took that thing 30 seconds. Boop, boop, boop, boop, boop, boop. Bomb.
1: Yeah, it was not complex. It's just kind of orchestration. You knew what needed to happen. It knew. Get it done.
0: Unfortunately, it doesn't make that sound.
1: Not yet.
0: No, not yet. Not yet. All right, so here's my question. I want you to call into the launch. Give me an update. Is your company attempting to ham-fist an AI deployment that's going bad? And are you working at a company where it's gone well? You don't have to identify if you don't want, but just a general take on it, because it's sort of been the overall meta topic of today's pre-show. So let us know. Call the launch, 1-774-462-5667.
4: Well, I'm just going to make a quick call to the launch. I haven't checked in since yesterday. 774-462-5667. 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
5: Uh-oh.
4: 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Call now.
0: Yeah, call your launch. I'll also mention
1: the launch gets lonely. It's rude not to call.
0: You got
1: to
0: call. It would be so lonely. 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
1: A tab check?
0: Mm-hmm. A what?
1: Tab check.
0: Tab check. Oh, yeah, we should. Yeah, oh, okay. All right, let's. Okay, what is the tab count this morning? Windows like some kind
2: of entropy enthusiast. Yeah, how do I get that? Is the best way to get
1: ask
2: it.
1: The bot.
2: You probably click this button.
0: Yeah, use the Firefox MCP.
2: How many tabs do you think I have? Maybe that's a place to start.
0: I'm going to say 8. I don't know, I'm just feeling like it's light this morning.
2: Wes?
1: 18.
0: Oh.
2: 18.
6: 800.
2: I had 18 this morning.
0: Okay.
1: Oh, did now, you do a little cleanup, or did it explode?
0: Yeah, that's what I'm wondering. He's like, does he tab reduce before the show for CPU?
2: Yeah, I do.
0: Mm-hmm. Uh-huh. So it's on the
2: actually,
0: lower side.
2: I only did because I went to open a new window and the Firefox just crashed. I was like, is this a sign? I don't know.
0: Oh.
2: Yeah.
0: All right. So, survey says.
2: Okay. Let me see.
0: How do you determine the current tab count? How is that even done?
2: Yeah, I have a little trick. So that took me a minute to remember. I have a like Markdown export tab URL.
0: Oh, okay. Yeah, yeah. Right. Of course. That's how I would do it too.
2: And you can limit it to the current window. I really wish you could limit it to the current tab as well, because sometimes I just, you know. Or you could just see all the tabs. And that is the best, easiest way I've found to do it. So, oh, God damn it.
0: this is obviously more than 8.
2: I shouldn't do this too often. Yeah.
0: It's obviously more than 8. I'll re-guess. I'm going to say.
1: A re-guess?
0: Yeah.
1: What?
0: Well, he's offering. I'm going to say.
2: And I closed like maybe 8 windows today with lots of tabs.
0: Price is Right rules. I'm going to say 13. Actually, I should say 1, but I'm going to say 13. You want to re-guess?
2: Anybody in the chat room, I guess.
0: What was your guess?
1: 18.
0: 18, okay.
2: 18? Uh-huh. Anybody? So I listed them here, one per line in Kate, and the last one, which is our doc for the show.
0: Okay,
2: good.
0: Okay.
2: Line number 61.
1: And that's fresh.
0: Oh my God.
2: No, I didn't even realize it was like, I was like, man, maybe 10.
1: Oh, I've got 4 pin tabs and 1
2: have like,
1: pinned.
2: Yeah, I don't have the working memory to keep track of all
0: if
2: these,
0: you count my pin tabs, I have 10, happening. Which means I have 9 pin tabs and 1 unpinned tab.
2: What's a pin tab? I don't
0: know. okay. All right. Okay. Now the other question I have before we start is, how is the water pump on the van? Is there any update on that?
2: There is a slight update. Jeff and I found a water pump that I can order.
1: Oh.
2: I have yet to order it. That's an after the show task.
0: Okay. All right. So we're probably not looking at a race, I'm guessing, because we got to start locking.
2: No. Well, it would be very risky is what I would say. So
0: I risk you losing.
1: And we don't want to disappoint Tech Dev or

0: Carl.
1: I see what you're doing here. I see what you're
2: doing. No, I understand. So, you don't, you think you would lose. I get it.
1: This is how last year started. I did not fix the generator yet.
0: Because, you know, fixing the water pump would be that first real big W that you're going to need if you're going to win, right? Because you're going to have to change W's to...
2: Well, and the question is, are you going to be a good van father and get it out of that winter? And if you are, when is the time to do that, if not now?
1: Well, I did decide to not drive it during the winter. That was decided several months ago, and I figured you'd be happy to hear that. Can I get an applause? No?
2: Nothing. Well, I mean, it's also the storage of it, as the plumbing and batteries will attest. It's not just the driving.
1: Well, those, I, you know, plumbing I can winterize, batteries I can, you
2: can,
1: know,
2: can
1: bring
2: can,
1: indoors.
2: Can.
3: Brent, okay, hold on.
1: Yeah, it's in the realm of possibility.
2: Yeah, yeah, yeah. All right, okay, Brently, all right.
3: You don't have any summer there. There is only winter where you live. What do you mean you're not going to drive it in the winter? That means yeah, it was you're like, not going to drive it.
1: It was like 4 Celsius last night. Really bad. See,
3: this is what I'm talking about. This is why you just need to be a goose and fly south for the winter in that van.
2: Snowbird it. Maybe he has to wait till he's in his 60s to get that. It seems like the seniors have figured that one out.
0: They're
2: like, enough of this crap is what they say. Okay. Well, so then my next question is, where was the ideal spot for him to fly out, but it required travel? Do you remember?
0: Toronto.
2: How do you feel about flying out of Toronto?
1: Yeah, fine.
2: Okay. How do you feel about us booking a ticket for you and then just telling you when you need to show up?
1: Let's do it.
2: All right. Because I think then we'll stay within budget. And then we'll just commit to flying, even though it kills me.
0: Mm-hmm.
2: And I'm going to die inside a little bit.
0: Right.
2: And then hold resentment the entire time against you and just solely sabotage the entire trip. No, I'm kidding. It's fine. No, it's fine. No.
1: Well, you could get a credit for the flight if I make it in time, right?
2: Is it? Is that how that works? All right. Well, okay.
1: Oh, so I've done some crazy shit with airlines.
2: We have it pretty locked in on the flights too, so I don't think it'll be too crazy. So I think as long as we get it sorted soon,
0: mm-hmm.
2: And we got the Airbnb, we got that locked in
1: for
2: while we're
1: that's
2: in
1: awesome.
2: Austin. Yep. So that is set. And then we'll just have to figure out if we can budge transport while we're down there or something. Because it'd be nice for us to be able to get around. You know?
1: Bicycles?
2: They'll rent you a Hyundai for real cheap.
1: Oh, really?
2: Oh, yeah. They'll rent you a Hyundai.
1: It's whether or not you want to drive said Hyundai.
2: Well, over no car.
1: But do you remember the rental experience we had last time? Or was that in L.A.? Oh, it was maybe L.A.
2: Yeah, yeah.
1: It was awful.
2: Oh, yeah. That was rough.
1: The worst.
2: See, now you're trying to now you got me wanting to drive. See? All right. Well, we should do a show because we have we've cracked something that I've wondered if we could actually solve
0: for a long time. You've been circling this.
2: We've
0: for
2: cracked
0: a while.
2: It. We've cracked it, boys. So we should get to it. So let's take a quick break. We'll feed our Brent and then we'll kick the show off. What do you say? Sound good? All right. We'll be right back.
0: Snack time.
2: Mm-hmm.

I'm just going to make a quick call to the launch. I haven't checked in since yesterday. 774-462-5667. That's it. All right. 774-462-5667.

0: Linux or something.
1: I am very excited about the future of the frame. Whoop-a-doop-a-doop-boop-boop-boop-boop. I got boops in me today, boys. I got boop-a-doops in me.
2: Chris got his boops back.
3: Did you get some sleep? Is that what happened?
1: You know, I did not sleep particularly good. Did not sleep particularly... But the previous two nights I did. So I feel like, you know, I got a little in the tank.
3: Nice.
1: Yeah, I got a little in the tank. So that's how that works, right? I don't understand.
0: I don't understand what the heck is going on here.
2: Sometimes it's not about enough sleep, and it's about the right not enough sleep, you know?
1: I did destroy a black tank. Yeah, it took a pretty easy yesterday. Did have to battle boss a couple of times.
2: Oh, boss battle.
1: Yeah.
2: But you leveled up.
1: You know, I really have got it. I've got it now. The boss battles are pretty straightforward. Turns out a lid or anything that's kind of like just blocking him totally defeats him. Defeated. That's all you got to do is just block him. And then you don't...
2: I can't get to my target. What do I do?
1: You can't do it. And so he just gets frustrated and walks off. And he does that. He does a lot of that. All right, Brentley, are you ready to record over there?
3: Oh, right. Darn. Yes.
1: Well, come on, handsome. Get yourself going over there. Here we go.
3: I'm ready.
1: All right. Here we go. Yeah. 3, 2, 1, record. Hello, Drew.
3: Oh,
1: Drew. Hello, Drew.
3: Hello. Drewski, we miss you.
1: All right, everybody. Drew gave me the 411 this morning on who's going to play McCoy in next season of Strange New Worlds.
2: Whoa.
1: Yeah, which they've been building, too. They've been building slowly. Okay, let's count to four, everybody. Ready? One, two, three, four.
4: Four.
3: Four.
4: Four.
1: Good job. That was very good. Okay, then I think with that, it is time for the show. Let's do it. Here we go. In a three, in a two,

0: Hello, friends, and welcome back to your weekly Linux talk show. My name is Chris.
1: My name is Wes.
2: And my name is Brent.
0: Hello, gentlemen. Coming up on the show today, how we are pooling the storage around our LAN into one giant useful network drive. We have finally cracked it. Plus, our thoughts on the new Steam frame. Then we're going to round it out with some great boost picks and a lot more. So before we get to that, let's say time-appropriate greetings to our virtual lug. Hello, Mumble Room.
3: Hello.
4: Oh, hey there, Wes, and hello, Brent.
1: Strong room today.
0: Nice. Nice having you guys here. Thank you. And of course, you can always join our Mumble Room. We got details on our website. Hello, everybody watching live, too, making it a Tuesday on a Sunday. And good morning to our friends over at Defined Networking. Go meet Manage Nebula, defined.net/unplugged. 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And thank you to Defined for sponsoring the Unplugged program. Well, as you may have heard last week, we're officially going to Texas for Texas Linux Festival 2026.
1: We hope you are or will consider doing it too.
0: Yes, November 6th through the 7th. We'd love to see you there because we'd love to have a little meetup. And we are asking if anybody out there wants to throw some sats or fiat our way via the boost page. We are asking because the budget's tight. We're grateful for what we have, but a little bit more. And we could maybe do a little meetup. And I think that'd be really great.
1: Boost.jupiterbroadcasting.com.
0: And if you can be there, reach out. Let us know. We do have that Texas Linux Fest Matrix chat room. I think that's going to start warming up again. And there may even be an old Telegram group out there rattling around as well. Perhaps we should dig for that. But we'd love to see you there. And then we're going to try to put together some coverage. So if you can't make it, you get a taste of what we think is one of the really special fests out there. So that's also, you know, probably why we're mentioning it. So look forward to that coverage in the future in a way that only we do. Before we get into the storage

0: situation that I'm very excited about. I think we should just mention for posterity that we now have the official details on Valve's Steam Frame, and it is available for pre-order starting at 10,000. Oh, 10,000.
1: It's one, a deal for that.
0: Yeah, I wish. I wish that was a deal. I wish I was that rich. No, $1,059, which is probably actually slightly cheaper than I was expecting. Of course, if you want to bump that storage up to terabyte, it's more like $1,300.
1: Yeah, what, the base is $256?
0: But I was prepping myself for $1,300 being the starting price, just with the supply chain what it is.
1: Right, that's just it. It's both more than you'd like and realistically maybe a little better than you hoped.
0: Brent, have you ordered yours?
2: Not quite yet.
0: No?
2: Not quite yet. I think Jeff's picking me up one, though.
0: Oh, okay. Right, yeah.
3: Oh, I wish.
0: You'd have pre-ordered one, though, right? Which one?
3: I did get in the reservation queue. I have not gotten email to actually purchase said device yet.
0: Oh, you're in the line to get in line?
3: No, I'm in the line to purchase, not the line to get in line to purchase.
0: Oh, there's so another line.
3: Above that.
0: Oh, yeah. My God.
1: It's a several queue system.
0: So supplies are limited.
3: There's the reservation queue, which means that you will get the chance to purchase once it's ready to be purchased, whenever that may be. And then there is the waitlist queue, which means that you're in the next batch, essentially. So I'm in the reservation, just waiting for that email to say, give me your money, and I will give them my $1,300 for the 1 terabyte kit.
1: Oh, that's exciting.
0: Okay, okay.
2: I think the rest of us are in the envy queue at this point.
0: there is another queue, and you're right. The funny thing is, Jeff, is, I mean, I assume you're going to use it to game, right? That's why you're getting it.
3: Yeah, mainly gaming. I mean, it's Linux on your face, so I'm going to have as much fun as I can with this thing. I'm so excited for that.
0: See, for me, that's the Linux on the face thing is the really big thing, is a persistent workspace and workstation with your apps, your environment, and you just put it in your backpack and then you just slip it on your face. If you're on an airplane, you're in a car, you're sitting at home on the couch. To me, this just seems really powerful, and you combine it with something like a Bluetooth keyboard, and you could really get some work done. I've been experimenting, just as this came out, I decided I'll fire up the old Meta Quest again, and I've been experimenting, and there's a lot of Android apps that are pretty good now. There's pretty good terminal apps, there's a lot of the work apps you need, and there's decent browsers, and you combine that with something like Sunshine and Moonlight, and it's a really compelling work environment. It's not quite there yet, and it's not as open as I would like.
1: Yeah.
0: And, of course, it's attached to Meta. So that's why I'm very excited from a productivity standpoint about the Frame.
1: Right. Having some other option out there that is even more just like exactly what you want.
0: But I think if you're skeptical of what I'm saying, I invite you to check out Launch 84. We'll put a link in the show notes. My last quest. I decided to kind of do like an exit interview with the Oculus and where they're at with their Horizon OS and all of that. And I really do think there is something there, especially if you spend a lot of your day in a terminal and a web browser and a couple of chat apps.
1: You get a lot of work done that way.
0: It's nuts what these things are capable of. I mean, it's because it's the applications, it's the environment, it's your state in this headset. They just slip on and you just write back
1: it's
0: to
1: it. It's not
0: work.
1: A whole desk. It's not a particular machine.
0: Yeah. But it's going to be a while, I think, but people will get these and they'll start building. That'll be something. And Jeff, I hope you'll take a look at the desktop experience and give us a report when you do finally get it.
3: Absolutely, will do so. Don't think it'll quite meet the needs for you.
0: Yeah, not yet.
3: Everything
0: not
3: I've
0: yet.
3: Heard you talk, yeah.
0: But it could be built.
3: Exactly. It's Linux on your face. And we already have some decent implementations with like Plasma doing virtual desktops in terms of sending it to a different device. So with Wayland and everything like that, I don't see it being too long before we have a bunch of desktops around your head and having something similar than what you get with the Quest. I'm very excited. I cannot wait to get my hands on it.
0: And it doesn't...
4: Hey, Jeff, you... Sorry?
0: Go ahead.
4: Oh, can you frame something here? Have you know quite a bit about the Frame. Does it... Since it's just running SteamOS, can you boot straight to the desktop?
3: It doesn't do the back and forth like the deck does. It boosts you into a virtual environment and you can have the desktop floating next to your main environment. So there's no like rebooting it or logging out. It's all in one. It's pretty nice.
4: So it'd be running like GameScope on one side using the resources for the environment that you'd play games in. And then the desktop could be rendered next to it.
3: Yep. Just a floating window, your entire desktop, whatever size you want right next to your game or whatever other thing you got going on in the main environment.
4: Do you know for the desktop environment, it would also do the foveal rendering, the render what I'm looking at in high resolution and the other stuff in lesser resolution?
3: Don't think it will do the foveated
0: rendering.
3: I don't think it needs to.
0: It
3: won't need to. And the reason I say that, because it's not rendering 3D graphics necessarily like it would for a game. And foveated rendering versus foveated streaming are different. Now, I suspect that if you're streaming your desktop with Steam streaming from you know your main computer, it will be doing foveated streaming in that case. So one thing that I do want to try is streaming a very, very high resolution desktop, quote unquote, like a 4K desktop from my desktop, and then zooming in, having one giant monitor with tiling, and then the foveated streaming should handle the performance on that. But even then, I don't think the performance is going to be a big deal with their dongle, the streaming dongle they've got going on. So it's cool. It's exciting. I really can't wait to get my hands on it.
0: And the flexibility of being able to stream a large desktop or run the desktop directly on the device is going to be powerful. And then when people work on dedicated work environments for it, you know, I'm sure eventually they'll replace the entire big picture experience and it'll be, you know, some custom thing that, I mean, there's just going to be so much that happens with this, I imagine. It'll just take a little while and we have to get in our hands
1: first. The seeds are here, just waiting for things to bloom.
0: And, I mean, what'd you think of the price, Jeff? Was it just about where you expected? Was it a little bit more than you wanted to swallow?
3: Yeah, I mean, I called $1,300.
0: Yeah.
3: I wasn't sure if that was going to be for the 256 or the 1 terabyte. I'm glad it's for the 1 terabyte.
0: Yeah.
3: Micro SDs are unfortunately like $200 for the 1 terabyte cards. So yeah, I splurged for that. It's obviously soldered on. So unlike the deck, you can't replace it. You know, it's where I expected it performance wise. We'll see, you know, everybody compares it to the Meta Quest 3 because it basically is a Meta Quest 3 in terms of hardware, in terms of battery life, in terms of displays.
0: Mm-hmm.
3: A lot of people have complained about the LCDs and this and that, but
0: yeah, I don't know. You know, I can work 2 to 4 hours a week in it.
3: Yeah. Okay. And given that you can just put a battery pack in your pocket, I don't think it's a big deal if you're gaming.
0: My headset has a replaceable battery. And so I can swap it out while I'm live. I just plug it into USB-C and it charges. It's very comfortable. And
3: Valve claims we'll be getting that for the frame later on as well. A whole new kind of head strap with a removable battery and a more Steam Index like headset.
0: That's kind of why I was headphones. Brought back to the Quest and wanted to try this out recently, because it's a lot of ways what I can expect from the frame, but some of the workflows are a little more mature around it. Has an MCP and a CLI and all of that. So I think the frame will get there, and I just think it's like for travel, for work, for people that have small spaces they need to be in, it's going to be so great. And then it's going to game too, by the way. It's going to game.
1: Yeah, then you also have a really great gaming experience right around the corner.
0: Well, congrats, Jeff. I hope the queue doesn't last too long. Maybe you'll know something by Christmas. It's probably going to be early next year.
3: No, don't say that.
0: I know, I hate it. I hope not. It'd be amazing if they arrived in time for the holidays. That'd be really great.
1: You'll prove us wrong.
0: Yeah.
3: I'm really hoping it'll be like within this month. They've claimed they'll be shipping before summer. So, you know, if you're in the reservation, hopefully we'll get it soon.
0: Very good. Thank you, Jeff. Thank you. All right. So, Brentley, I have talked about, I want to see if you can recall, but I have talked about the ability to take spare storage on the various computers around the LAN and try to pool it into one large disk. Because with storage,
5: like a virtual,
0: especially with storage getting as expensive as it is, right? It's like it's getting expensive to go out there and buy hard drives. And if you've got machines sitting around with a terabyte, so this machine has like 200 gigs free here. This machine has 2 terabytes free over here, right? You know what I mean?
1: Like, you have a lot of stranded spare capacity, but you know, being able to design and build from scratch the right sort of NAS or cluster is prohibitively expensive.
0: And I have a feeling you know exactly how that feels, Brent.
5: To me, this feels like your long-term plan to just sip away some of Wes and I's storage for your own works.
0: I hadn't thought of that, but that is a great idea. You boys want to join the pool?
1: Just got to run my little system.
0: What do we get? What do we get? One giant jellyfin share. One giant distributed jellyfin share. So this week, Rust FS went 1.0. It's an open source, S3 compatible, high performance object storage system. And you can think it's all like MinIO, Ceph. There's some other, there's a
1: Mirage.
0: Lot of, yeah, there's some solutions out there. This one's nice because It's an open license. It just hit 1.0. They've put about 2 years of work into building something, well, more than that, almost 3 years of work building into something really impressive.
1: Yeah, it's a MIT fresh implementation, Rust, of course.
0: It supports more than just S3. It can also support web dev, FTPS, other things that...
1: Yeah, some of those, I think, like SFTP is maybe compile time. Some of you have to like turn on. They're not there by default, but that kind of stuff is growing.
0: 1.0 also added some features that are just nice to have, like erasure coding, self-healing nodes, rebalancing of the pool, bucket replication, just stuff that's just quality of life you want to see before you really commit to something like this. And it landed in the 1.0. So that kind of caught our attention at that point.
1: Yeah, it really seems like they're trying to signal, you know, okay, this can actually maybe be used now. If they didn't, you know, it wasn't rushed out after 3 months. They've spent, you know, more than 2 years sort of working and iterating, which makes sense because you really, you're going to build everything else on top of this. So it needs to work.
0: So why object storage? Because I think when we say S3, people think Amazon. Mm-hmm. I mean, a lot of people probably think Amazon. So why would a person want to run object storage in their home lab or on their corporate LAN or something like that? What would be your pitch?
1: Well, it turns out that you don't always need a file system. A file system comes with a lot of things, right? They kind of grew out of trying to be able to put stuff on disk and use it in a non sort of tape storage based way. We have random access. What can we build? You know, fat in the file allocation table. And obviously, there's a lot of great stuff about having a file system. We love file systems here on the show. These days, especially as we tried to, you know, distribute, we have distributed computers, distributed systems, the rise of the cloud. It turned out that we still needed to store files, blobs, backups, media, artifacts, all kinds of stuff. But we didn't actually need all of the traditional properties of a file system. And so if you take off some of those end up being like fewer constraints that you need. And you can then optimize the core parts that you're doing, which is like, you know, being able to put and get something by like an object ID and maybe have it distributed, maybe have it replicated, all that kind of layer.
0: You'll also find like a lot of the apps that you can self-host these days, they have an S3 storage option. It's becoming very, very common for an S3 storage backend.
1: Yeah, and it's been that way for a while, right? Like S3 has been here for a long time now. We're even already running our production Nextcloud that way.
0: Yep.
1: So
0: we have been for a long time.
1: Mm-hmm.
0: Which is great because you don't really have to allocate space in the traditional way. It's great at storing blobs. You know, it's particularly good at that too. So there's some advantages if you have like images and media files and things like that, which we have a lot of. So it's been fairly robust. Any problems we really have had have been more in the application implementation layer.
1: Mm-hmm.
0: Never really an issue with the S3 storage itself. And it can turn a pile of otherwise separate storage into one programmable storage service, which is what I was interested in. So I wanted to build a little test environment to see how viable this was. So I set up 4 headless VMs, each with their own 50 gigs of disk to store. And then I set up a 5th VM that acts as kind of like a client that runs Jellyfin and a front end to those headless NIC servers, the little VMs. Because what I was picturing is 4 or 5 systems around my LAN, 100 gigs over here, 50 gigs over here, a terabyte over there, that kind of setup. So I was just creating a couple of VMs, few VMs, and a master client server that sat in front of that. And that VM, that master server that ran Jellyfin, used our clone to connect to RustFS over S3 and mount and expose what was a collection of my storage systems. So that was the test setup, and the goal was, with this distributed object storage across multiple machines, would they behave well enough for something like a 4K Jellyfin file to stream?
1: And this is an example, right, where Jellyfin isn't necessarily designed around object storage. So you're using ArcClone to bridge the gap and make the S3 object storage style backend show up as if it were part of the file system.
0: Yeah. And one large disk, too. Not a bunch of individual. I don't want to mess with that.
1: Right.
0: And I wanted to support one of them at least going offline, because on a home LAN, that's very likely that one of these nodes is going to turn off, and you don't want the whole thing to blow up.
1: Right. If you sort of turn this into a big distributed system and you don't add redundancy, then you've built yourself a super brittle waiting to fail state.
0: Which is going to be so frustrating when you go hit that play button. So that's what the goal was. I'll tell you how it went on the other side. Oh, dynamic ad right here. The void.
1: Who knows what it will be?
5: Sandwiches. I think it's sandwiches this week.
0: So I don't have a great setup for you here, Brantley. But if you want to just pre-cache that and then just toss it to me at any point, or Wes, like maybe like a good setup is like before you tell us how it went, maybe give us a little bit more on the setup. I don't know.
5: Okay, sure.
0: I don't know. What do you think? Is that worth going into more? Is any of this worth going into?
1: Yeah, sure. Why not?
5: Do it.
0: Okay. All right. Then we're coming back to you in a 3, in a 2.
5: Chris, judging by your cheeriness this week, I'm going to bet that it went pretty well, but I'm curious how you set all this up. What's the technology you used under the hood?
0: Well, I don't mean to be this guy, but it was very easy to do this via Nix because RustFS ships an upstream flake.
1: There's even one in Nix packages, too, I believe.
0: So great.
1: But if you want a fancy cluster like we were testing out, then the upstream flake is the good path.
0: It was really nice for just deploying a bunch of VMs and testing this to see if it was viable, because you didn't have to have a custom installer, though they do offer one. Or I didn't even have to set up a container. It was really nice. So, yeah, I set up just some Nix-based systems using their flake, enabled the service, and I pointed it at the VM's persistent storage. And then something I've been doing more is using something to manage the credentials too, which I really like. Instead of like baking them into the Nix store or somewhere on your file system, I've been using like SOPS Nix. So that's been nice because there is some credential management you have to do.
1: Yeah, it can use systemd credentials, which is I also really like as a way. So systemd handles making sure that everything's provided securely. You don't have the downsides of using NVARs and that kind of thing. So it's nice to see that support because it means it plays nicely with ship secrets your own sidecar way, use SOPS Nix or Age Nix. It all just plays right in with all of this.
0: It does. And so that part was quite easy. That whole setup was surprisingly smooth. Where it went wrong was in my own assumptions. I did not properly read the documentation, I will admit. Because they always have like the splash page for like the documentation splash page. And then like all the stuff you want is usually like in a subsection because I just want to know the one thing. Right. So I jumped down, and then later on when I went back and read like the front page and I scrolled down, they had this big warning there that you want to use at least a minimum of 4 storage nodes, not the 3 wow. that I had initially set up.
1: Yeah, I was looking at it. It can technically go all the way down to 2.
0: Yeah.
1: But 4 is like what they bless for production, and it's what a bunch of their test infrastructure actually tests. It's sort of what they provide guidance on upgrade paths for. So it's really the like blessed setup.
0: In my opinion, if that is a deal breaker for you, that's probably something to flag. It's not the end of the world, but you're probably not using a blessed setup. Now, for me, that was just one more VM. And I do have plenty of systems on my LAN to do that. I probably have more than 5.
1: And I believe part of the reason is like you don't get necessarily more node, like it doesn't protect you from more node failures than 3, but it does mean that as you're rebuilding things after 1, that you're in a more resilient setup.
0: It's really about redundancy.
1: Yeah, operations.
0: Yeah. And let's actually talk about that for a moment. So in total, I had about 200 gigabytes of raw storage to work with. But when you consider the redundancy, what I got usable out of that 200 gigs was 91.7 gigabytes.
1: Yeah, and you did erasure coding, parity RAID style setup.
0: Yeah, and so I definitely ate it in the redundancy department. So that is very true. But the resiliency worked. I pulled the plug on a node and the system kept working. And then when you plug the node back in, it rebuilt and it caught up. And so, yes, it does mean you lose a lot of space, but if you have the space around your LAN and you have the nodes and you want to be able to survive a machine going out, it could be worth it.
1: Yeah, and that's part of the neat stuff, right? Is because it can sort of distribute, you know, it can parity it up, it can make the various chunks, distribute those chunks across the cluster, and then you only need the right, depending on the level, that number of chunks again to be able to read from across the cluster to be able to get the file back.
0: The thing I was happy about is the idea. So I wasn't sure how this would work exactly on the implementation side, because since Jellyfin doesn't have native S3 support, I had to trick Jellyfin into using the S3 storage. So RustFS presented one distributed S3 pool, and then the rclone mount exposed all of that as one single mount point. Like I had like a / mount rust media.
1: And then in Jellyfin, I presume you can just then do the normal media library configuration path.
0: It just looks at it like it's a file system path.
1: Nice.
0: So that made it surprisingly easy, and I could get sequential read speeds around 360 megabytes to 430 megabytes. So I'm sorry, 360 megabytes to 430 megabytes
1: per second
0: across that pool, which is I'm pretty happy with. There was definitely, though, a hidden cost in how I had our clone set up. And this is, I think, the second gotcha. First gotcha is you got to have four nodes to really be stable. The second gotcha is you're going to need to be careful how you configure our clone, because our clone is going to need to do a lot of caching. And depending on how you configure that, you can eat up a lot of disks. You can spend a lot of time caching. There is a sweet spot that I played with where I could kind of get that right, and I could store the cache in a specific place, which is also very useful. But that was an area where, it took a 1 gigabyte client disk filled up a 2 gigabyte upload, right? So the caching doubles it. It is a problem. You need to plan for the caching if you're going to go with this setup. Obviously, the ideal would be that Jellyfin just had native S3 support. But there's a lot of applications that don't.
1: Yes.
0: And so I do think you can make it work.
1: Yeah, this is kind of a test for that side of things, right? There's plenty of applications that do, but for the things that don't, can it still work for those? Yeah. Or are you sort of blocking yourself from using those apps?
0: And there could be a better way to mount an S3 file system.
1: Yeah, our clone was just sort of the thing at hand here for some quick tests, and we used it a bunch of places already.
0: But I feel like, what I was able to kind of validate in the testing is spare disks spread across multiple machines were turned into a usable media namespace that had redundancy when one of the machines went down, that I could bring up Jellyfin and I could play a 4K movie across that. And that was really the goal, and it works.
1: And at speeds that seem, you'll have to try it again off, not virtual links and like the real network links and stuff, but seemingly at speeds that might be totally workable.
0: Yes. And I think if you use any kind of infrastructure management tool like Ansible or Nix or whatever, it's really easy to just deploy this across a few of your machines.
1: Yeah, I think that stuck with me when trying it. It was really easy to get going. Sometimes these distributed system tools need a lot of like bootstrapping and setup, and like it takes a while to get the whole system online, and that was not the case here.
0: Yeah. Also, very friendly for agent deployments. If you did want to tie it into an OpenClaw or a Hermes agent, really straightforward. Between just the way you set it up, and it also includes a comprehensive command line client, there's a lot there. Plus, these agents already understand S3 and all these things. Like, it's pretty. You could have the agents manage the file system, manage health checks. It's really pretty extensive what you could do. If you wanted to, it plugs right into an agentic workflow if you wanted to have them manage your storage, if you were crazy enough to do that. I thought that was, interesting that if something's coming out today, where does it sit in that?
1: Mm-hmm. Looking forward in that way.
0: And they're looking forward. So Rust FS hits version 1.0, and with the right set of tooling, there's a lot of ways to crack this, but with the right set of tooling, you can truly do storage pooling that supports failover on one of your devices. And that I was very pleased to see.
1: It is worth noting it does not have the complete AWS S3 API. It doesn't have some of the same sort of strong consistency things around like write and then read ordering. In particular, there is no like consensus mechanism or raft or that kind of thing. Instead, they lean more to like eventual consistency. And so it works really well for blob workflows, in particular where you're doing like a write once. You're not having multiple different actors all trying to write to the same key or use that for consensus or something. Instead, you want something where you're just like one process is going to dump it on there, and then lots of stuff is going to be able to read. Because if you do have some sort of like network partition or, a node goes offline, you can have basically it has to get a lock, a quorum lock on the cluster, and then it can write. But if that lock expires, there's no code right now. There's a feature plan, but there's no code right now to like stop. So you can have two different writers both get success, and then the later version wins. So one of them just silently has its writes not work anymore. So there are some things like that. But for most traditional, I think, S3 style workflows, it should work just great.
5: I got a couple of questions that I can throw at you boys.
0: Sure.
5: Can we do a little thought experiment? I'm curious if, I've been setting up redundant RAIDs on various hard drives in remote locations recently. And I'm just wondering, could this tool kind of supersede that? You don't need RAID, but you can use something like this for the redundancy. It has some cool modern redundancy in it. And maybe you don't need to necessarily have both.
1: Yeah, it basically copies, or not copies, but has a very similar implementation of its Reed Solomon sort of erasure coding stuff to ZFS or, other modern file systems like that. So you do get, per block hashes, and it checks that before it reads it out and serves it over the API and that kind of thing. So I think it is designed to store your files durably well. What kind of defense in depth and, like, you know, what file systems do you want have under for the servers you're running anyway, I think is probably more the operational question.
5: Okay, next question. When can we expect this in the kernel?
0: Yeah, I don't think so. I don't know.
5: No? Okay. No, right. And then last question. Did you mention what this is written in? I didn't hear any music anything.
0: You didn't catch the...
1: It's MIT licensed Rust.
0: Yeah, it is.
5: Oh.
0: Yeah.
5: Very fancy.
0: I think also, like, if you're still listening and you're kind of still asking yourself, why would I want object storage? Again, guys, why do I want object storage? This could be the project to play with to figure out why you might want object storage. This is what's really nice about this is very accessible to any of us to deploy this, and it's clean, it's simple, and it's pretty easy to get running on just about any distro you're likely to try it on.
1: And it seems like they are trying to hit to this kind of case. Like, there's other projects that kind of aim for, like, geo-distributed versions of this, or there's, things like Ceph or, like, more file system semantics that are distributed. And this seems to be really targeting kind of exactly what you were hoping, which is be able to use a sort of diverse array of storage on something like a local or enterprise network and turn it into a single pool.
0: Yeah. Now, there's probably a lot of ways you could solve that, and I would like to hear how you have solved it. boost.jupiterbroadcasting.com. I'm not married to this approach, but I am kind of thinking about it.
1: I was going to ask, are you keeping it?
0: Yeah, I think, I mean, not this particular setup, but I think definitely at home, and possibly for a new self-hosted Jellyfin server I want to build in the future.
1: That would be an interesting production use case.
0: Yeah, especially if you had some internet links in
1: there. Uh-huh.
0: Which maybe there's also a better tool for that, but I'm not sure. boost.jupiterbroadcasting.com if you got any feedback on that. But I do think this is what I'll be using for that moving forward. And so I'll eventually get some, like, serious, not just testing in the lab, but, like, serious hands-on with it, you know, probably in the pretty near future. Do we want to put that feedback? That we got a long feedback. Do we want to?
1: Oh, the one from this morning? Or
0: yeah.
1: No, we could. I don't know. I haven't looked at the thing.
0: Okay. Also, a question to you. Would it be interesting if I gave a brief review on an Android Google TV box that I got? Is that interesting to people? Do people care? I got, like, you know, I see if I can find it. You know, because I wanted to get something for the girls to watch Jellyfin. And the Apple TV is like $300. The Google TV is $150. The Amazon Fire Stick I just don't like, but it's pretty cheap. But I got this 4K Google TV box with 32 gigs of RAM and storage. I don't know. Is it 32 gigs of storage maybe? I don't know. But it also takes an SD card. Is that interesting? No?
5: Does it solve a cool problem? I think it does.
0: Well, what I would like to know if anybody else has one out there and they've figured out how to reflash it.
1: Ooh, there we go.
0: All right. Well,
5: that's worth it.
0: All right. You set me up. You set me up, Brent. You set me up. Okay. Here we go. Get ready, boys. We're almost done. We're in the wrap up phase. Here we go. In a three, in a two.
5: I imagine with your new fancy state of the art file system, you're going to be throwing some media files around of various machines. Is that your hope, Chris?
0: Oh, for sure.
5: New plans for this?
0: You know, I am trying out a new box, and I would love some feedback on this from the audience. It's the Yami TV Box S 3rd Gen 4K UHD. It's Google TV. It's got 32 gigs of storage, Wi-Fi 6, HDMI 2.0, $92 on Amazon.
1: That's not bad.
0: It also takes SD card slots. Like, the Google TV is expensive. The Apple TV is expensive. They're all, you know, the Google TV is almost $200. This is under $100, and it's pretty powerful. Of course, it's the Google TV interface. And so the ask I wanted to put out there, if anybody else has this, and have they been able to reflash this or clean up the slop that's on this thing? Because it's loaded with the Google experience. Let me tell you, it's an experience. But for $92, I'm pretty impressed with the performance. It's not...
1: And it has all the apps that you might need or want, right?
0: It doesn't feel any worse or any better than my Shield, which has been kind of my benchmark for
1: that's
0: a long time.
1: Nice. Mm-hmm.
0: It feels probably, you know, about as fast.
1: Because as we know, if you underspec Android boxes, they can be a little slow.
0: Mm-hmm. Mm-hmm.
5: Did you consider any other boxes to solve this problem? Like maybe an old cell phone running Linux, maybe?
0: Yeah, I did. But it's for my daughters, and, you know, they just Yeah, I don't want to. If it was a TV for me, I would probably actually just get like a Roku or use an Android, use my Pi Zelle potentially. But for them, I wanted something that was a little more appliance, and I felt like that was a pretty good price at $92. Because when I look at the market, the only thing that gets close to that would be a Roku or a Fire Stick, and I would, in that situation, I would just prefer to have the Android applications, because then you get a good Jellyfin app, you get the good Plex app,
1: yep,
0: that kind of stuff.
1: There's stuff like, you know, Mesh VPN apps, and
0: yeah. That's the other big one, is it has to be on the Mesh network.
1: Mm-hmm.
0: That was also a big deal. Yeah. So I'm going to put a link to it in the show notes if you're curious. No, I don't have any affiliation. It's not even an affiliate link. I don't make a dime. But it is working for me. And if you out there have one like this and you've been able to make the experience better without all the Google crap on there, give me your tips.
1: Help us hack Chris's TV.
0: Yeah, let me make it better. That's all I want. I just want it to not be so basically a constant commercial. that's what it feels like.
1: But think of the advertisers and think about Google.
0: Yeah, I need to know about their new experiences.
1: Yeah.
6: And now it is time for Le Boost.
0: Speaking of experiences, we got some support this week, and we're going to start with Anonymous, who comes in as our baller booster at 75,000 sats.
7: Hey, rich lobster!
0: That ain't too shabby. All right, so Anonymous writes, recently got a Mac SE 30. I'll try to figure out how to boost over Apple Talk.
1: Now this is such a classic machine. I use the crap out of it.
0: I don't know who Anonymous is, but I do know they're my new best friend. I do know that. That is going to be such a fun project. Also, tell me if you're not tempted to get TCP/IP working on that thing somehow. Come on, right? Come on. And then how great would it be if you could get some sort of SSH client? That probably not.
1: It's just
0: happen.
1: Your thin client. That's what you're able to use to work on.
0: I don't think the cryptography is going to happen on that old thing. But
5: you know, we're complaining about computer prices these days. Back then, it was sold for $4,369, which in today's dollars, $11,350.
1: Yep. So the frame's not a bad deal.
0: Yeah, that is the funny thing is if you look at '80s prices and value them by today's dollar. Yeah, we were paying out the nose back then. That was one of the big controversies, really. So, yeah. Wow, that is a great boost. Thank you very much, Anonymous. Hope you have fun.
1: Josh comes in with 24,690 sats.
0: All right.
8: I hoard that which your kind covet.
1: Oh, it's a double batch of 1, 2, 3, 4, 5.
0: Oh, you know.
1: So we might need to.
0: He might be going a little too fast. He needs to simmer down over there because it's going
9: to
0: get ludicrous.
9: We're going to have to go right to ludicrous speed.
1: But mostly value. We just got a rocket ship and a thanks.
0: Well, thank you very much. Going to put that towards the Texas budget.
5: Greg Villar came in again this week with a row of Mega Ducks, 22,222 sats.
0: Mega Ducks.
10: He's looking up for old McDuck.
5: Greg also just sent the value. No message on that one, so thanks, Greg.
0: Thanks, Greg. Appreciate you. Get off my TTY 42 also came in with a row of McDucks.
10: This old duck still got it.
0: Okay. In the pre-show, you celebrated more Home Assistant config removing from YAML. I can't reconcile that with the promotion of declarative systems, cough Nix. It seems like HA moving to click ops. Did we celebrate that?
1: I don't know if that's what you were trying to say.
0: Yeah, I am a little torn on this particular issue myself, like because this has recently just been changed with Modbus, which before had to be all done with YAML, which was a massive pain in the butt in the before time. And now it's funny that they're getting rid of YAML when it's easier than ever to generate YAML.
3: Yeah. Mm-hmm.
0: There is some irony there. Home Assistant, yeah, he continues, Home Assistant YAML is easier to grasp than Nix, and it's easy for an agent to write. What am I missing? I don't think you're missing anything.
1: I suppose agents are at least very good with the API, so that's
0: there is that. I don't think, and I really respect the Home Assistant team. I don't think they've wrapped their head around the fact that a lot of people are just going to use that as an agent API now. And they're not going to build dashboards. Like, they're doing all this work around making dashboards really pretty and easy now. I have a Home Assistant instance. I've never even loaded the dashboard. I've never even logged into it. I just have the agent manage all of it. And if I want to know what the temperature is, I ask the agent. And if I want to know if the light's on or off, I ask the agent. Because it's a chicken coop. You know, it's like, I don't think they've wrapped their head around where this is going for them yet. And perhaps what you're witnessing here, get off my TTY, is sort of a result of that. Because I kind of agree with you. Although I do like, at the same time, like to see it easier for people to get Modbus working. I'm a complicated guy.
1: Love Down Babylon comes in with 21,337 sets.
11: Rock and roll.
0: It's Lurks.
1: Hey, Chris. Sir Lurks a lot here. You, Adam Curry, and Dave Jones and others inspired me to launch my own value-for-value podcast, Love Down Babylon. First episode, out now. A multifaceted adventure through personal healing, technology, platforms, big ideas, world problems, and hope for our future. Here is Elite Satoshi Boost as thanks for letting me satsvertise my show.
12: Fun will now commence.
5: That's great.
0: Oh, congrats, Lurks. Go check it out. I think Love
5: great
0: Down
5: name.
0: Babylon.
5: I like the name.
0: Search for it on the index.
5: Well, Gene Bean is here with a row of ducks.
0: Ooh, look at all those ducks.
5: Gene Bean says, bravo, tech dev. Looking forward to hearing the Texas Linux Fest.
0: Yes. Aww. Thank you again to tech dev for becoming the elite sponsor of our trip to Texas Linux Fest. That was amazing.
13: This is the way.
5: Geez, Gene is here with another row of ducks.
0: Oh.
13: You mentioned me wanting to be a better man.
5: You mentioned Discord, and it reminded me, I'd like to get your take on Armada. The headline of their website is Encrypted Open Source Discord Alternative. What do you think?
1: This is one I don't think I've seen before,
0: yeah,
1: actually.
0: I don't think I have.
1: They have a web client. I like that. A Zap Store. Mm-hmm. Google Play. Okay.
0: Mm-hmm. Mm-hmm. Voice video calls.
5: Lots of pink.
0: Custom emojis. Pink.
1: Animated pink. Jeff support.
0: You know, it's a little frustrating that the UI already looks better than Element. Like, they've already surpassed Element in the UI. That's
5: one of their top features here that they're promoting is unbannable communities.
0: Well, that is important.
1: Self-hostable at every level.
0: You don't want, because, you know, pretty soon those Canadians are going to get banned from communities, so you don't want that to happen. Self-hostable at every level, you say, huh? Interesting. Okay, should we put that on our list to check out?
1: Oh, and it is interoperable with other Nostr apps.
0: I feel like the only thing is, Gene, is we really seem to be at, like, a platform fatigue. Could you imagine us asking the audience? I like this called Soapbox. Could you imagine us asking the audience to sign up for another chat platform? Some of you would do it.
1: It's a lot, though.
0: It's a lot. And at the same time, I'd have to be asking myself, why don't we just go back to IRC? That would be that. That's now its competitor in my mind because IRC was so simple.
1: Yeah.
0: So easy.
1: Right. There's a risk now that if we make any move, it will just
0: go back to IRC. I miss you, IRC. But thank you, Gene. I think that is worth looking at.
5: Well, Gene sent a couple more messages. Really enjoyed the great Jellyfin information. And FYI, stock Jellyfin is finally in the default Samsung Tizen store.
1: That's nice.
0: Tizen.
5: Says he's looking forward to the tutorial on ARM that we promised. Did we promise something like that? Uh-oh. He says, I tried it a while, but unsuccessful. So hopefully it shows what I missed.
0: I feel like...
5: And last one here.
0: Hold on a second. I feel like these last couple of boosts, like, you guys are like... I don't remember saying anything about the Home Assistant YAML thing. I don't remember saying anything about ARM stuff.
1: It's possible we've also forgotten a lot, because that's usually true.
5: It could be the B team.
1: So you just need to give us more context so we can remember what we've promised.
0: Yeah, it must have been Jeff's project. Okay, continue on.
5: And provide proof, too, next time. Thanks.
0: Yeah, well, he's probably talking about
5: this. Gene's last row of ducks here. Here's a pick for you. Absorb is a new-to-me audio bookshelf client that works on both iOS and Android that seems to implement the entire API, even the admin bits.
0: Oh, thank you, Gene. Thank you. Absorb.
5: The dev has a buy me a coffee link, and I encourage anyone as impressed as I am to consider using that button.
1: 91% Dart,
0: this looks
1: 3%
0: really
1: Kotlin.
0: This looks really good. I like the stats page, too. I am a huge audio bookshelf user. Use it every night. So, and use it on long drives. Love a new client. Thank you, Gene.
5: I'll give you a new client that I've been using this week.
0: Uh-huh.
5: A little client called Listen, at least on Android. I don't know if it's available in other platforms, but I've been using that this week because same as you, Chris, it's your fault. Listen audiobooks every night and just a nicer interface, a little simpler.
0: All right, Listen. Ironically, Google's original podcast app was called Listen. And then they killed it.
5: This is Lissen.
0: Okay.
5: No T's around here.
0: All right. Thank you, Gene. Appreciate you. That's some good boosting right there. Daja's here with 4,747 Satushers.
14: Oh, my God. This drawer is filled with Fruit Loops.
0: Plus one for Wizard. Also works with audio bookshelf. Oh.
1: Oh.
0: didn't even look
5: did
0: into
5: that. Did we promise that too?
0: No, no, but that's something I'm going to look into. Brent actually already used mine to create an account on my audiobook server when I recommended.
5: I sure did.
0: ADHD is awesome. Super handy for when you want to invite people to all your platforms at once with a single invite code. It also does ROM. Yes, I have ROM.
1: That's impressive.
0: I love ROM. R-O-M-M. I want to talk about it on the show all the time, but I've done an episode on it, and we try not to overdo the gaming stuff, so I haven't mentioned it again, but that's my excuse. R-O-M-M. Love it. It's unbelievable what you can do in a web browser. Well, that is great. Thank you, Daja.
1: Derivation Dingus boosts in with the double row of ducks.
11: I like you. You're a hot ticket.
1: Plus one for Vicuña. I just set this up a few weeks ago, including an MCP server, and hooked up my personal assistant agent to it. It can display the same data as to-do lists, Kanban, Gantt charts, etc.
0: Okay.
1: I really like it. If you guys try it, I'd love to hear how you end up using it.
0: I might now that I got the plus one on that.
1: Mm-hmm. That's some good signal there.
0: Yes.
5: Is that a promise you're giving out there?
0: I should be careful.
1: I want to try it as well, so.
0: I do, too. All right, Brent, get on it.
1: And I think we got a little more signal here.
0: Ooh, okay.
1: I thought Herder was pretty nice, but I love Zellige and really missed some of its features when using Herder.
0: Yeah.
1: But then I found ZJ-Radar. It's extremely similar to Herder, but it's just a Zellige plugin. I set up the alias Zerder, which launches Zellige straight into the Radar profile. I honestly haven't launched Herder since I got it installed. Highly recommend.
0: Zerder. There are people listening that have no idea what any of those words mean, but I am very grateful. I've been wondering about this because I have seen this Zellige plugin going around. It sets up a little sidebar, and then you have, like, it's aware of what your AI agent, you know, whatever you're using, your open codes, your clods, whatever, and it's kind of a context aware of when they need your help and stuff like that. But it gives that capability to Zellige.
1: Yeah, to the terminal multiplexer maybe you already use and love.
0: Yeah. Interesting, because I agree. There's things about Herder I like, but there's things about Herder that feel like it's not designed for a guy like me.
1: Interesting to see, too, because I have used a lot of Zellige, but I have not yet tried a Zellige plugin, so yeah. I'm kind of curious on that experience.
0: Ha, ha, ha. Fascinating.
1: Thank you, Dingus.
0: Appreciate you.
5: Well, we got a digital farmer here with a row of ducks. Just test boosting for my new LND node running NixOS.
0: We got it.
1: That's exciting. Nice work.
0: Well done. Keep on farming. Thank you, sir. MRAM comes in with I guess 1111 sats. There you go. That's sort of what I was trying to...
15: possible 10 gold bones.
0: Yeah. Okay, there you go.
16: Because I'm the witch.
0: MRAM writes, hi, I listen to episode 331.
1: Whoa, that is a time travel and boost.
0: You are all so exalted over your Arch server. I enjoyed it big time. Wow, we've had the Arch server going since that long?
5: That's oh my goodness, crazy. No way.
0: You can't use Arch as a server, though.
1: No, I can't. Can't
0: I like the AI stuff, too. Wish I understood it better, though. Keep up the good work. Well, keep on listening to MRAM. You just might.
1: Thank you for the boost.
0: Wow, I love time travel boosts. I know. Dang.
5: That is a typo, though.
0: That little server, through every summer, every winter, out in that garage.
1: The Cottonwood disaster.
0: Cottonwoods, cats, rats, probably. Yeah. I don't know. Jeez. I'm so proud of that little server, guys. I'm so proud of it.
1: A dude trying stuff boosts in 11,670 cents.
17: I don't understand what the heck is going on here.
0: Woo!
1: See you at Texas Linux Fest.
0: Yes.
1: Had to work the dates into this boost.
0: Oh.
1: Clever.
18: Give me a holler when this goes south.
1: November 6th and 7th.
0: Yep. Awesome, dude. Looking forward to it.
5: Well, Pixie's here with a $5 fiat boost.
19: That's not possible. Nothing can do that.
5: Putting some money up to get a chance to read Chris's Nix or Sops config for the media stack. Plus, Jellar experience would be appreciated. I was just looking at that project.
0: I completely blanked on that. I will try to get a version of
5: is
0: that.
5: Is this another promise you made?
0: That's a good, well, I think so. Oh my gosh. This is why we're keeping us honest. Keeping us transparent and honest. Keeping us
1: we intend to be. We're just, you know.
0: Yeah.
1: Really fallible.
0: Well, I got really excited with storage this week. I will be honest. Once I saw that 1.0, I'm like, can I build it? I got a little carried away. Thank you, Pixie, though. I will. I need to export all that anyway. So as I sort of just decommission that test box, I'll try to capture that. And then I'll put a link in the show notes when we got it. Sam H. comes in with a free member boost, a time travel boost from 682. I also use Pi with my framework desktop. A simple Pi extension written by Pi helps select models from Llama Swap and get the right reasoning level options. Prompt processing is slow on this GPU, so the smaller the system prompt of Pi helps things get started faster.
1: Very nice. That makes a lot of sense.
0: another case where a little bit of a harness can be really helpful for that kind of stuff.
1: Mm-hmm. Anonymous comes in with a free member boost just to say, great job, guys. I learned something new on every episode. And this one was for 684.
0: I hope that is true.
1: For this jelly.
0: We definitely try, so I hope that is true.
1: That is one of our goals for sure.
0: Going for the value. Thank you, everybody who supported the show. Members, those of you who boosted below the 2,000 sat cutoff, Mayhem came in at 1,999 sats with a zubamoof. Okay. When you bring it all together, we had 16 of your stream sats, and collectively, y'all stacked 29,371 Satoshis. Thank you very much, Sat Streamers. When you bring it together with our fiat boost and our regular boost, and average it all at the current sat market value, our total this week was 254,069 Satoshis. Not too bad for an average week, but we are trying to get that up a little bit on the average to put that budget towards our Texas trip. Anything there would help. Boost at Jupiter Broadcasting for that, but we are grateful. And, of course, thank you to our members who do put their support on Autopilot.
5: I think I'd like to bring forward a little boost here because it's tickling my fancy.
0: Let's do it.
5: Our dear Magnolia Mayhem sent in 1,999 sats.
0: Oh, okay.
5: No sound?
0: Oh,
5: he deserves a sound.
18: Coming hot with the boost.
5: All right, there you go. And simply says, Zabuma.
0: I just did that
5: which,
0: one. I just
5: incidentally.
0: Did, I just did that one.
1: I don't think Brent recognized it because you used a Chris translation.
0: As a boof?
1: Yeah, that's the one.
0: All right.
5: What did you say?
1: But maybe Brent can tell you how it's actually pronounced.
5: Cancel.
0: Try to pronounce it correctly. See what you got.
5: Zaboomafoo. Zaboomafoo.
0: You think that's better?
1: Well, it's accurate.
0: Zaboomf? I think Zaboof is way better than Zaboomfoo.
5: I do it for you.
0: I mean, they probably Zaboomfoo.
5: Words too.
0: Mayhem, what are you doing? Crazy Mayhem. All right, yeah. So thank you, everybody. We really do appreciate it. Of course, if you're a member too, not only do you support the show automatically, but you do get a free member boost. So you can always send in that, and we like it. Boost.jupiterbroadcasting.com for that. Thank you, and we appreciate everybody who supports the show. We are still sort of struggling in the sponsorship department, still relying on the dynamic ads and all of that. And so it does make a big difference. And yeah. You know what I'm realizing? I didn't put my picks in the dock.
1: I was wondering.
5: What?
0: I wonder if I could retrofix that. Because I really liked those picks.
1: Mm-hmm. I was going to say I got two backup picks.
0: You do?
1: Yeah.
0: Gosh, mine were really good. And I never, it's because I don't actually write in the web browser. I write.
1: Yeah, you have a working document.
0: Mm-hmm. That's what I do. All right. Well, what are your backup picks? And then I'll save mine for next week.
1: Well, I was just trying to. I wasn't sure if we had picks, so I was just trying to see what had been, put in our pick.
0: Yeah, yeah. There's a few options. I could probably find it in there. This is my bad. I didn't put it in there.
1: Okay, well, someone linked in our chat room, one of our chat rooms earlier today, Flakelet. Run systemd services from Nix Flakes and update them independently of the host system.
0: That is such a West pick.
1: Mm-hmm.
0: That's a strong West pick.
1: Normally, a NixOS host has to be rebuilt to update one of its services. Flakelet takes the same approach as how the virtualization OCI container stuff does, but with flakes instead of container images. The host only declares which flake to run and which settings to pass. The machine itself resolves the flake, evaluates and builds it, and switches the systemd units. Okay. There's no images, and there's no registry. The units run straight out of the host's Nix store.
0: Well, that's not too bad. Now what we need is a pick that checks our show notes to find out if we didn't put our picks in there. You got a sneaky pick you want to throw in, Brent?
5: Well, I'm gonna throw an opportunity here at Jeff Lee seems to have a pick.
0: Oh, PJ pick. All right.
3: Yeah, a sneaky little pick. It's more for the Android side of things, but it involves the good old AI stuff. There's an Android app called Chompus. It is a calorie counting / health and food counting application. And it can use your local AI. It can use whatever AI you point at. It can use dang near anything. And it has a nice big registry built in for various foods as well. So you can do things like take a photo of the plate that's in front of your face with some kind of idea, like a hand or a coin, and describe what you're going to eat. And it does a pretty dang good job at calling your AI and saying, okay, you're consuming this many calories, you're consuming this this much fat, this much protein, et cetera, et cetera, et cetera.
0: Knock it off. I would have mine yell at me about it. You know better. Stop it.
3: There is a coach thing as well, so you can kind of chat with your AI and do that as well. And I don't try it, I don't use it, but I have tried, like, hey, what did last week look like? And it did pull in that data and giving me information about the last week of food. But I've been using it a lot with my local hosted AI stuff. I think I'm using Gemma 4 specifically, and it's been working pretty good.
0: All right. We'll put a link to that in the notes, and then I'll toss in one last little extra bony pick here. It's called FF Dash. It's a Rust app, and it's a terminal UI for batch AV1 and VP9 video encoding. I am becoming a big fan of AV1, and so it'll use hardware acceleration if you got it. The TUI gives you nice real-time progress monitoring, full control over the settings, and it's made to work as a visible encoding dashboard over SSH.
1: Yeah, this looks really nice. I haven't tried it yet, but it's in the queue to try for sure.
0: I love the look of it. And for me, this was a hard requirement that it supported QuickSync, and it does. It supports QuickSync, and it'll also support the NVIDIA stuff if you got it, or the AMD.
1: Nice.
0: Yep.
1: Doesn't discriminate on platform.
0: You got your VA API and your NVEX as well as the QSVs, Wes, which is what you want to see in there. So again, it's called FF Dash. And it is MIT licensed, and it is written in Rust. So there you go. Not the picks I intended, but they were bangers, and they're worth saving. So I'll save them for you. And instead, you got a bunch of nice surprise picks that we didn't even know.
1: Yeah, so stay tuned next week for our real picks.
0: When's the last time we've even left something out like that in the doc?
1: It doesn't happen often.
0: No, it does not. I'm going to blame Brent. He's our QC guy.
5: Yeah, it was me.
0: Mm-hmm. Mm-hmm. Brent's QC guy. Mm-hmm. That's right. Now, I will blame you out there for not visiting us on a Sunday and making it a Tuesday because you're missing out. It's a life experience. Well, okay. Maybe I'm overselling it a little bit, but it is a fun experience. You can make it a Tuesday on a Sunday over at jblive.tv, 10 a.m. Pacific, 1 p.m. Eastern.
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0: You
18: same
0: bad,
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1: I mean, we got all kinds of ways to experience it, too. We got audio. We got video. We got the whole Mumble experience. You can just be in the chat room if you want. We're on the like proprietary platforms if that's more your
0: speed. That's true. Got them over on the tubes. 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Beautifully designed, full of extra stuff like
1: JSON cloud chapters.
0: Boom.
1: SVT, SRT, VTT. I made up a fake file format there for a second.
0: Transcripts, though.
1: That's right, transcripts.
0: Transcripts. That's good. You like those.
1: MPEG layer 4 and layer 3.
0: Sometimes we might be showing a visual of what we're talking about, and you don't even know it because we're so good at the audio show. Mm-hmm. But it might be in there if you watch the video
1: version.
0: A little
1: extra.
0: Yeah. And it's all, of course, linked over at linuxunplugged.com. And this was episode 685, so you can just go to linuxunplugged.com/685. Then when you're all done, head on over to Jupiter Broadcasting. 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But that's it for us. Thank you so much for joining us on this week's episode of your Unplugged program. And I hope to see you next Tuesday, which is what we call Sunday. So Tuesday on a Sunday.
1: With Linux!

0: Poof. Magic.
1: All stop. Thank you, Drew. Wire. All stopping right there. There we go. All right, get yourselves ready. Get yourselves in position. Prepare your bods because it is time to pick a title.
0: Brains and bods.
1: I didn't submit mine.
0: What?
1: I know.
2: Well done. Well done.
1: Mine was pool party. That was mine.
0: I do like that. Is fun.
1: That we have a backup.
0: Yeah, it's
1: backup.
0: Like the last of summer.
1: Yeah,
0: getting that last pool party that, in.
1: That's kind of like the last hurrah. Mm-hmm. Yeah. And it's a pool party. All right. So we're gonna release the boats here in any moment. So you need to be in the Matrix chat room. You got to be in the Matrix chat room if you want a boat. All right. Just giving people a moment. Is that fine? You guys okay with that?
0: Mm-hmm.
1: Give everybody a moment. I assume
2: in the chat room,
1: Mayhem's about to unleash them any moment. Any moment we're about to see.
0: I feel like there's been a lot going on with the Magbot.
1: Yeah.
0: I feel like it's time for a little Magbot check-in. Like right now it seems to be coming from something called Dingus Cloud. Which that sounds like a story on its own.
2: That sounds amazing.
1: Well, all I know is I don't see any titles.
0: I felt like I saw Magbot sort of just low-key participating.

0: They're already done. Oh my gosh, that's it. All right, well, get in there and vote. Get in there.
1: No.
0: That go on. Be. That's it. Linux on the face. Face hugger Linux. Virtual desktops. Virtual disks. The Quest VR for Linux. Those aren't great. Pool Party might be a winner.
2: Oh, yeah. You were complaining about some of our podcast platform issues over in the launch, rightfully so. And Megbot came over to reply. You said the platform we're using is just falling apart. And then Megbot says, most are. I'm in the process of building a self-hosted 2.0 compatible podcast deck if you want to take a peek.

0: crabs everywhere all at once.
1: I do kind of like the, you know, the like Half-Life frame meets Rust thing there. That's very clever.
2: I love that. Uh-huh.
3: Which one? Which one? Which one? I'm sorry.
1: Crabs everywhere all
2: at once. Face crabs.
1: Yeah.
3: Face crabs. Huh. But, it, you know, the episode's really about the file system stuff, though. True. Not really about
2: it
3: the frames.
2: Really uh-huh.
3: We may not want to put that on the tin. I don't know. I mean, I did have to talk about it. I could. I know it's kind of goes off topic, but it's come on.
1: Yeah.
3: It's the frickin' frame. Mm-hmm. I'm excited.
1: You only get a frame launch every so often. Usually once.
2: I distribute your goodness, storage. CBA.
3: Well, what do we get? What
2: CBA says? I tried crossbreeding a crab and a cheetah once, but things went sideways really fast.
3: Bum. That's good, dude. CB, you should be writing us bits to open the shows.
2: One per show.
1: Yeah, we need an opener. I like that idea. A little live stream opener.
3: Oh, I went to next week's show. Okay, do any of them beat Pool Party? Probably not, huh?
2: Is there anything else? Like, it seems Pool Party. Is there anything?
3: Nobody liked the storage segment. Nobody liked the storage segment.
2: They were so busy installing it, they didn't have time.
3: Nobody suggested titles about the storage.
1: Maybe.
3: We should have made the whole damn show about the frame. We could have just talked out our asses about the frame the entire episode, and they would have preferred that.
1: What if we went so hard on how cool BcacheFS and ButterFS and ZFS are that we built ourselves an audience full of file system experts and fans, and they have like a bias against S3?
3: I think there's only like 120 of those people in the world.
1: You're probably right. Hopefully they do all listen to the show, though.
3: Yeah, I hope so. Okay. All right. I don't think that's true, Mayhem. But it's all right. I mean, it is a little esoteric to talk file systems. We don't always optimize for the clicks.
2: It's not a file system.
3: Well, it's, you know, it's file system adjacent topic. You know what I mean?
1: Is it? It's not a file system one word, but it's a file system two words?
3: Yeah. Yeah, I think that's fair. Yeah.
1: In that it's a system for files.
3: Yeah. Yeah. I get it.
1: Now system doesn't really sound like a word anymore. I
3: broke
1: it. Yeah, there we go. Don't call it a file system.
3: Is that better than Pool Party?
1: It's hard to beat Pool Party.
3: It's hard to beat Pool Party. You come in with a winner sometimes, you know? Come in with a winner.
1: Bang suggest Alan Jew doesn't approve.
3: Yeah, I'm sure. There's a lot of ways you can do this. I mean, it's not the first way to be able to do this. It's just a new compelling way to do it, I think. You know what I mean?
1: Mm-hmm.
3: There's other people that have cracked this. I mean, you could do it probably with MergerFS. You could do it with, I mean, I do it at home right now currently in a kind of a more direct way with ButterFS. So, yeah. I acknowledge. I'm actually kind of curious to see what is working for people. I'd like them to, I hope they write in and tell us. You know what I mean?
1: Yeah, totally.
3: All right. I think we're done then. I feel like we're done. I feel like we just sort of boom, hit the end.
1: I like to see this. A Woods reports in, I streamed today's show using Podcast Guru. It notified me via the live item and it showed me the video stream.
3: Nice. Oh, that's nice.
2: Nice.
1: It's nice when things work.
2: All that work is paying off.
3: It's incredible that it's all driven by the RSS feed. Mm-hmm. That's what's so amazing about it. And it doesn't require a platform.
1: It's just one thing.
3: Yeah. It really should be the way media is distributed. I like that.

0: That's a really nice note to end on. All right, Mumble Room, we're going to wrap up. Thank you for hanging with us. It's a good room today. Appreciate you guys, and I miss you already. Let's do it again next Sunday, okay?
1: Yeah.
2: Always fun. All get right. some rest. Take care.
0: You get some rest, too.
3: Yeah, you guys bring the pre-show.
0: Yeah, next week's on you. All right. See you then. All right, thank you, everybody, who has tuned in live. Made it a live vibe. Appreciate you. Watching on the JB Lives or over on the Tube. Shout out to the YouTubes, too. Logic was late to the party. All right. Well, we're glad you made it. Ghost is there. Hello, Ghost. Arch Penguin says greetings. Dat Kid says howdy, y'all. Vez says the 4GO issue sounds interesting. Foxglove says good morning. JMU says holla from the Tubes. Hello, everybody over there. Thank you for watching on the Tubes if you're still there. Well, Brent says hi and goodbye.
4: I was waving.
0: Yeah, that's nice of you. That's nice of you.
4: Thanks. Well, I figured the Tubes is probably video, right?
0: And then
4: give them a little nugget.
0: Let's give an eagle to the members. Thank you very much, members, for making it possible. We appreciate you very, very much. We hope to do it all over again, and we hope you enjoyed your bootleg. And remember, life is better in VR.

0: video. I didn't really care to watch the video, but I was like, is that photoshopped?
1: Yeah.
0: Because it is so huge in this small shop.
1: His dirty back is getting the ceiling dirty.
0: Yeah.
1: And so he's walking around eating rice cakes, and then they finally shoo him out. And that elephant is known for breaking into other people's homes and eating their snacks.
0: Right? That's so scary. So there's
1: Could
0: one,
1: you imagine that?
0: There's one video that I regret ever watching. And I have seen so many horror movies, you know, and just ridiculous things. But I saw a YouTube clip of an elephant attacking a dude and just breaking every bone in his body. And just,
1: what?
0: Yeah.
1: An elephant?
0: Yeah.
1: And I thought they're sweet, gentle creatures that remember things forever.
0: No, this one was pissed. And killed. I mean, obviously, he killed this dude. Like, just, it was... I just wish I could unsee it.
1: Oh, my God. Did he use his mouth? Did he, like, eat on him? Or does he just smash it on him, stomp it on him?
0: He was with his trunk.
1: Oh, trunk bashing him?
0: Yeah. No, grabbed onto him and then just started. Yeah.
1: No!
0: Yeah.
1: Trunk whipping?
0: Yeah, whipping.
1: Oh, my God.
0: It was bad.
1: You got any wild animal stories up in your neck of the woods, Brent?
2: Well, I guess I should introduce you to some since you'll be visiting soon. There's in downtown Cranbrook where I am, there is a statue of an elephant because way back in 1926, there was a stampede. The Cranbrook elephant stampede.
1: An elephant stampede?
0: Oh my gosh.
2: More than one.
3: Front porches and scared the park. It was silly.
4: The story of one lady who got chased up an apple tree and she was throwing apples farther and farther away to get the elephants away from the apple tree.
5: 11 of the 14 elephants were rounded up within the first day or so. But the final three, Charlie Ed, Myrtle, and Tilly, disappeared into the hills.
3: The local train dispatcher sent out a telegram.
4: And this is the original from 1926.
6: Keep lookout for elephant on track.
5: The dispatchers who received it were a tad skeptical.
4: They weren't sure if it was a ruse
0: prank?
4: Or not.
1: Is this a prank telegram?
0: Am I being punked?
1: Yeah. Wow, you have different problems up there in Canada. Like, a zebra is one thing, but a whole, like, flock of elephants or whatever they call it?
2: Well,
1: a group?
2: What hits me, I guess, is this has been going on for a long time. None of these are endemic to North America at all, and yet they're just out there.
1: Yeah, well, I mean, if you got pet elephants and pet zebras, it's going to happen. I don't know. I wonder... I bet someone out there in the audience has a really weird pet by most people's standards.
0: Ooh.
1: I would love to know if they do.
0: Mm-hmm.
1: All right, that's it for us. Links for the things that we talk about, like Ed flying through the air, that's at weeklylaunch.rocks. 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And, of course, jupiterbroadcasting.com has other great shows for you. Now... that's it from us. So, from the beautiful Pacific Northwest and the mighty American West Coast, thank you for listening to The Launch, and we will see you right back here next week.

0: Okay, I forgot to tell you this story. So I was driving home from the studio last.
1: Yeah.
0: And, yeah, do you remember I stopped at that lookout near the Gorge in Washington? And when I had stopped there on the way, I kind of got out of the car. It's this amazing, like, Columbia River scene. And, of course, I thought of you because an eagle came and flew immediately, and I just got to watch it. Well, on my way home at that exact point, this, like, fighter jet went right by the highway, like, right past my car. It was insane. It was totally insane.
1: Did it, like, hurt your hearing?
0: No, because I had my podcast turned up pretty loud. But
1: You were in the car. Oh, okay.
0: Did it shake the car? No. I don't think
1: I mean, for dramatic effect, you might as well just say yes. Oh, yeah.
0: I mean, yeah, it shook quite a bit. Yeah. Now you had that sonic boom happening, too, you know? But it was cool. I hadn't, you know, that one time you and I were driving to Denver, we had that cropper plane doing tricks. That was fun. It was kind of that feeling, you know?
1: Yeah, it's all of a sudden out of nowhere. There they go. They're on a whole other
0: and
1: level.
0: I came from behind me as well, so I didn't see it till it was like right in front of me.
1: The speed is unbelievable. It's Office Hours with me, Chris. And Brentley's here, too. He's still traveling abroad in Berlin. How you doing, big world traveler?
0: I'm doing pretty well. I'm still jet-lagged. I have no idea why, how, even. I don't know what time to wake up in the morning anymore.
1: Maybe it's because you stay up to like 3 a.m. every day.
0: Well, you know, you do it for the shows.
1: Yeah, we got quite the show today, too. We're going to get into it. There's a lot to cover, and I'm very, very, very much looking forward to hearing how the meetups went. But before we jump into all of that, let's say hello to our virtual lug. Hello, Mumble Room. Time-appropriate greetings.
2: Hello.
1: Hello.
0: Hello.
1: Yep, we're doing this show live every other Tuesday over at Jupiter.tube, and you're always welcome to join us. 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Get in on the bot craze before it was cool. We also have a Matrix room where we got a bot taking your title suggestions while you watch along. So thank you, everybody, who's doing that in our chat room and helping us bang suggest. And the best becomes the winner at the end of the episode. You know what I want to do a quick mention of before we get into the show, Brent? You know what I want to mention?
0: What's that?
1: Linux Fest Northwest.
0: Oh, yeah.
1: I don't want to spoil anything. I don't know if anybody's going to make announcements, but two of our old friends already are that we used to do podcasts with are already confirmed to come to Linux Fest Northwest and hang out with us.
0: Yep. Whoa.
1: So if you're a longtime JB listener, some old friends will be there with us at Linux Fest Northwest. Some old names that you'll recognize still making content today on their own places. But yeah, I think it's going to be a great chance for new friends, old friends, all of us to get together. It's coming up October 20th through the 22nd at the Bellingham Technical College in the beautiful Pacific Northwest, right as the leaves have begun to change and we're transitioning seasons. And traditionally, right around the Halloween weekend is really when winter and fall kind of seem to set in around here. So this is just kind of before that zone. So you never know quite what to expect weather-wise, but it's generally before it's really crappy. So you got to get a chance to see it with the leaves still up there with the colors. And come hang out with the crew. It is the best fest in the Northwest, linuxfestnorthwest.org.
0: You know, I would say it's probably, from my experience last year, it's probably a great time to drive through those mountains as well if you're headed either to or from Linux Fest. Just putting that out there.
1: Yes. Oh.
0: There is a geocache up there for someone to find.
1: That's true, at least on Highway 20. It was a 20. Yeah, if you take Highway 20 at Washington Overpass, there is a geocache, which is something we got to talk more about. You know, we kind of put the pin in the old geocache thing until spring, and now spring has arrived, and we don't really have a geocache plan put together, but we definitely have listener interest.
0: I guess I could have placed one while I was here in Europe.
1: Oh, yeah, we still could. You never know. Maybe make it a Nextcloud geocache.
0: Oh,
1: Nextcloud
0: I'll see what thing. I can do. All right.
1: Yeah, you never know. So, you extended your stay. You're still there.
0: Yeah, I was supposed to arrive home yesterday, and here we are, same environment. I'm still in Berlin. I decided to stay. I mean, it's the listeners' fault. They showed me such a good time. Tomorrow I have plans to go do touring of the city with a listener, Stasi, and I'm very excited. I just basically sent a list and said, hey, can we do some of this? And they've organized, like, to have a vehicle and to route plan and everything. I'm like, it's, I feel very fortunate. Our listeners are amazing. Yeah.
1: Yeah, they really are.
0: Thank you, everyone who's presented me with a fabulous time while I'm here. It's your fault.
1: That's great. So I know you had a chance to meet up with groups. You've had a chance to meet up one-on-one. Give me a little sense of the flavor, what it's been like.
0: Well, it's a bit different than what I'm used to with our meetups, Chris, because typically I'm with you and Wes, or at least you. And
1: right.
0: This time it's just me. And so I'm getting all the attention. It's really weird. It turns out they don't mind that you're not here. I mean, they would love for you to be here. Don't get me wrong, but
1: they're just grateful somebody from JB is finally visiting.
0: Fair enough.
1: No, they like you. Everybody loves Brent, so I'm sure they're glad to see you. Of course, I mean, if they had the choice, they probably would have picked Wes, but
0: I know. Yeah. Wes is hard to beat for sure. But it's just been a great time. I feel like I have friends here, even though many of these people I've never met before. You know that feeling. As soon as you see them, like, I got more hugs before learning people's names than anything this week. It was really, really sweet.
1: Oh, it's great.
0: And I think probably the meetup that we had last Friday really was a culmination of all of that. Just tons of folks excited to, you know, have an excuse to meet other folks in Berlin who have similar interests, not to mention, you know, that JB's in town. So it was a really, really, really amazing, well, I was going to say hour, but we were here for like 4 or 5 hours. And so we teased it a little bit in last week's Linux Unplugged, but I wanted to go into details about the meetup because it was really special. And I did grab some audio from the meetup. I didn't get some from everyone who showed up. We had something like 15 to 20 people kind of revolving through. It was really amazing. I was expecting, you know, it was super last minute. So I was expecting 4, maybe 5, you know, if we were really lucky. And so I was blown away by the turnout. My favorite part, as you know, Chris, is to learn a little something about every individual at a meetup, if you can, you know, if you've got the time. And this meetup was a little different because we got to kind of all sit around a circle and have a chat. So I had the opportunity to grab some audio from a few listeners. Okay, we're here at Nextcloud offices. We're doing a little bit of a meetup, and there's a bunch of listeners here. It's really fantastic. More than I thought would show up in such short notice. So I'm just going to go around, and we're going to meet them all.
2: Yeah, I'm Alex, a gigatexel in Matrix. I'm from the States, and I work here in Berlin.
0: But you've lived here for quite a while, I think, would I gather?
2: Yeah, I've been in Germany about 5 years, and in Berlin about 2.5.
0: Sweet, and I think you like it, right?
2: Yeah, dude, I'm never going back. I mean, I was just there to visit family, and I was pining to come back after a few days. So it's just, this is home. So next step is to learn the language, and yeah.
0: Sweet, and how did you first get to know JB? Like, what brought you here to the meetup tonight?
2: Yeah, that's a good question. When and you were setting this up, I was trying to think of the answer to this question. I don't know. I think I found Coda Radio randomly, and the dynamic between Chris and Mike is just insane. So I just, and then I found the rest of the network from there.
0: And how is it meeting other listeners?
2: It's cool. It's good. Like I don't think we talked about Linux at all this whole time. We were just talking about life. It's really cool. But yeah, it's been fun. We basically showing you all the Berlin stuff, right? Like the, just the cool vegan donuts and the stuff around town. So trying to get you to go to the club with us maybe and stuff like that. So,
0: well, we'll see what happens. Yeah. And, Ben, how about you? Like you live in the neighborhood from what I understand.
3: Yeah, basically I'm, my place is like 5 minutes by bike here.
0: And you learned about this, what, like today or yesterday, the meetup? Thanks for being here. I mean, it seems like super last minute, but thank you.
3: No. Thank you for being here. I'm basically loving this to bits. You're basically one of my slightly, but only slightly, imaginary friends that I get to meet in real life right now, and it's making me so happy. You can't really imagine. I've been a JB listener since about 2007-ish or something. So there's no show in existence today that I haven't listened to from the very first episode. And I've been loving it all.
0: So, wow, first of all. But also, you revealed that this is kind of your first experience into the JB community. You don't necessarily, you know, go on Matrix or anything like that. I'm curious, like, what made you come out tonight?
3: This was my once-in-a-lifetime, maybe, opportunity to get to a meetup. Basically, it's in my hood. It's, as we already discussed, it's very close to my home. And I just discovered the day before yesterday, when I was catching up with my JB shows, that there's going to be a meetup, so I had to be here. It's fantastic. I'm loving it.
0: Well, it's amazing, and you're making me blush over here. It's really nice. Thanks for being here. And Pavel, you're here as well. Tell us a little bit about you.
4: Yeah, hi, I'm Pavel. I've been a listener since 2012 or 13. I'm not sure. I started with the Linux Action show. Yeah, and I've been listener, very, very happy listener since. So, yeah.
0: So we're keeping you happy. That's good. And how is it meeting some other listeners? You having fun?
4: Yeah, it's great. This is my first time interacting with the community, basically. Well, I've been on the live shows a few times, but more on the quiet side. Yeah.
0: Well, lovely. Thanks for being here. And can you introduce yourself as well?
5: Yes. Hi, my name is Sandro. I live in Berlin. I'm like 40 minutes from this place. I've discovered JB like, I think, 2 years ago, basically just searching for something Linux related I could listen to, because I don't know that many people that share this interest, and joined the Matrix room for the London meetup that happened.
0: That's the door. I think there's someone else over here. So the London meetup was here.
5: I originally joined the Matrix for the London meetup that happened last year, and got to know some people there. Got into the community a bit. And now on Monday, I heard that you're in the area and thought I'd have to join, of course.
0: Cool. Well, thanks for being here. And what do you think of the Nextcloud offices?
5: It's really nice. So it's has the typical startup vibe, I'd say. Very, very nice.
0: I've been lucky enough to meet the people here, and they're fabulous, even more so than the space. So maybe one day you'll get to meet them.
1: I'll tell you what's fabulous is the people that made it to that meetup. Wow, that was really great to hear. That's just so awesome. You know, it really is a global community.
0: Mm-hmm. Yeah, I didn't mean to make you jealous with those clips, but
1: no, it's great. It's great.
0: And that was just, you know, a small collection of the folks that showed up. I didn't get a chance to, you know, get a soundbite from everyone. We were just busy deep in some really lovely conversations. But that's, I think, a little taste of at least listeners who've been with us for a while. But we did have a listener, Jared, who, well, actually, he wasn't a listener at all. He's a professional classical singer and vocalist, and I was a little confused why he was there.
6: I'm Jared. I'm a listener as of today. I just saw the event on meetup.com.
7: No way.
6: Yeah. And I'm an avid Linux enthusiast, and always looking for interesting Linux content. Didn't know about you, but then saw the event and thought it'd be fun to come.
0: Well, that's a unique. Usually, that doesn't happen, and
7: yeah.
0: and so I'm glad it happened. And I don't know. What do you think of us weird people?
6: I mean, I don't know. Just as weird as I am. Yeah,
0: that sounds perfect. And I mean, thanks for being here, man.
6: Yeah, my pleasure.
1: I like that he introduced himself as a new listener. Like he's like, yeah, I'm in.
0: And this was only like, I don't know, 30 minutes into him being there. He stayed the entire time till like 1 a.m. or something like that. It was really great. So I think we got another one. We got one hooked.
1: I think we had a couple of those on our West Coast tour. You know, we had a a group of gals that showed up at one of the meetups that I don't think were active listeners, but they were interested in Linux. And then they came to the meetup. And then, yeah, that was pretty neat, too. I think they were from a local group. But it doesn't happen very often, does it? Where you're like, oh,
0: yeah.
1: Oh, okay. That's not usually the story I typically get.
0: Typically, we get the super fans like Ben, and somehow we've been strangely used to that. And so when we get a new listeners, just as, I don't know, it's impressive. Somehow it's
1: kind of brave. I'm not that extroverted, right? I don't normally just go to that. I mean, sometimes I look at meetup.com and I go, yeah, I could go to that. But I don't actually ever do it.
0: You know, I think Berlin, from what I gather from my short time here, is a little different in that sense. You know, there's so much happening all the time, every single day. And so if you, you know, are interested in certain topics, you can easily find an event that's related to what you're interested in. So Linux in this case was, you know, that connection point. And well, it turns out, you know, with the NixOS meeting that's happening tonight that I'm hoping to make it to, there's just like Linux related events happening, I don't know, multiple times a week. So it's just, you got to get out there.
1: Sounds like you're really enjoying it.
0: Well, I did extend my stay by double, so I think that's probably a good sign.
1: Aside from guided tours from listeners of must-see places, what else do you have in store for your remaining time in Berlin?
0: Yeah, I haven't done the tourist thing yet. You know, it turns out the Nextcloud offices have been so hospitable that I've just been here organizing meetups and organizing, you know, all sorts of things. So tomorrow I've had listener Stasi just offered to tour me around town. They have the day off, and I thought, well, if I can get a local to tour me around town, like, how great is that? So I'm really looking forward to that. But this coming Friday, I decided, why don't we do another JB meetup? I mean, we did it super last minute last time, and maybe we can pull it off again. So we're having, I'm calling it JB Berlin meetup number 2. I mean, we'll see if there's a number 3. I'm not promising that. But number 2 is same time, same place. I mean, it'll be a little tricky for those who are catching this episode as it's released, because it will release on the very same day as the meetup. But I thought it's kind of a fun thing. So we are going to team up with the Nextcloud folks this time and do a bit of a hackathon. Just to introduce some JB listeners who've been asking me, you know, how do I get more involved in some of the Nextcloud development? And I thought, well, maybe we could bring both teams together, you know, team JB listener and some Nextcloud folks, to try to introduce them to the development process. And even Frank threatened to join us as well. So we'll see if that happens. I mean, he's got a pretty busy schedule, but even if he drops in for a little bit, that might be fun. But I know we already had a few developers from the Nextcloud team at least offer to be there in an online capacity to guide us through a bunch of stuff. So it should be a fun time.
1: Yeah. Yeah, we'll try to get the word out, because, yeah, this comes out, you know, it's already going to be afternoon by the time this episode comes out in that area on the day of. So maybe we could also, I'll try to make a note, Wes and I could try to mention it in Linux Action News. I get, you know, it's plus you got to hope that folks are still signed up to the meetup page that went to the meetup, so maybe they get the notification. But I'll make a note.
0: The great thing, too, is the Matrix room that has been created for Berlin.
1: Right. The Berlin Buds room, of course.
0: It has been active, like crazy active. And there's so many people in there. How many now? Let me check this. We've got like 30 people in there at this point. And it just got created last week. So I feel like that's pretty nice. So
1: yeah, you can get the signal out quick that way. That's great.
0: That's it. And really, we've had 3 folks already show interest in the development cycle for Nextcloud and trying to help out. So I feel like that's worthwhile. And I'm hoping some listeners that weren't able to make it last week because they were on holidays, hopefully they can join us again this week. But I know it's, again, last minute and all of that. I apologize for that in advance, but we'll see what can happen.
1: And we'll keep that Berlin Buds room around. So if we ever do another event, or when we do another event in Berlin one day, or like if we go to Fosdem or something like that, we'll coordinate in that Berlin Buds room. So if you're listening and you want to jump in there, or if it's day of and you want to try to see what's going on real time, you can go to bit.ly/Berlin Buds, and that'll forward you to the correct room in our matrix. That's bit.ly/Berlin Buds. And we'll put a link to that in the show notes, too, so that way you can you can, you know, get that. And of course, then there's the meetup page as well. meetup.com/JupiterBroadcasting. Got to get that in there, Brent. Got to get them in there.
0: Mm.
1: Great idea. I'm glad you're doing another one. And it's really, we should say big thank you to really the Nextcloud folks for hosting now what sounds like multiple meetups in their office, right. Which is really nice of them.
0: There's slowly getting to be more and more JB swag in this office, it seems.
1: But, it's a slow JB takeover.
0: Right? Yeah, give us a month. We'll have desks here, I'm sure. But they, you know, the Nextcloud team also said, hey, you know what? Actually, it's great to have this kind of energy in the office. So they're more than happy to host us, which is really sweet of them.
1: Well, look at them. Before we get into some great news, we have a new contributor that can publish to production that we want to tell you guys about and chat with them and do a little introduction and talk about what's going on project-wise. 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
0: I think we're pretty lucky today to be joined by CG Bass Player. Now, you may recognize that name. In last week's Linux Unplugged 503, there was a particular boost that came in from Duke Silver, 50,000 sats. And it simply said, hey, thanks to CG Bass Player for mentoring me with all sorts of things around the website project. So I thought last week on Linux Unplugged, it would be very fun to endow Ryan, CG Bass Player, with some write privileges to the JB.com repo. And I thought we should celebrate that here as well.
1: CG Bass Player, welcome into the office. It's great to have you, sir.
7: Well, thank you for having me.
1: Well, thank you for the contribution. So what did you do to get a 50,000 sat boost sent into Linux Unplugged? What? Tell me the story behind that.
7: I don't even know. I was
1: really just, you tell me, just being your good old genuine self, somebody was so struck with that that they wanted to boost
7: They must have been, because I mean, when we get questions into the website Matrix chat all the time. And when that happens, you know, we're all very kind there. So if you guys ever want to try contributing to the site, come on in. But yeah, when people come in with questions, I usually try to hang out in there and answer any questions they have about it. And it just so happens that Duke Silver there, he had a question about, you know, how do I contribute to the site? And I gave him a basic rundown, you know, how you actually do it with forking it, making it branches, and yeah, it all started with that.
1: Well, first of all, You're a natural because you got the plug-in for the website chat and the contribution. So well done. Yeah. I'm impressed. And, you know, I really feel like what you're underscoring here is a demonstration of a different type of value for value beyond just the boost, where you're not only contributing to the website in a very useful way and the GitHub project, but you're also communicating with people and they have questions in the chat room. Like, that's a serious contribution. And so we wanted to both say thank you very much for that. And Brent, let's talk a little bit about why you felt like you were prepared to endow CG Base Player with the publishing capability. That seems like, you know, that's our storefront, right? You just gave them the keys to the storefront. Our little business, our little mom and pop shop. I don't know. I'm trying to think of another analogy, but I don't got it.
0: Yeah, I mean, we don't just give these out for free, you know, you gotta earn it. And
1: I'm not even sure if I can publish to the website. I mean,
0: you know,
1: maybe.
0: I don't think you're allowed to. I mean, we've protected ourselves from the Chris factor.
1: That's probably smart.
0: But I would say, Rhinus, just like consistently, and especially since I've been traveling so much this last month, just been there for listeners who, you know, are maybe arriving for the first time to the project and have had questions. I'm constantly seeing, Ryan, you're just like mentoring folks and saying, oh, yeah, check out this, you know, contributing document that we have that explains some of the processes. Or if there are holes in that, you've been explaining some extra things for new contributors. And I from my experience with the website project this last year, that's so essential to, you know, give folks a good experience to come in for the first time and have that kind of just friendly environment. And that's unfortunately not true of all open source projects, but I feel like our community has done an amazing job around the website project in doing that. And I think, Ryan, you've been kind of holding the torch in that regard for the last at least several weeks since I've been too busy to pay any attention. So huge thanks there.
1: Making the onboarding smoother, you know, which really matters. That's a good lesson. In making a project appealing to people to contribute, especially people that don't have a bunch of time. So having somebody help them get started in the right direction helps them use their time most effectively. So, CG, I'm curious, what made you want to contribute your time and your talent to this? What was your motivation there?
7: So I've been listening since end of 2020, beginning of 2021, somewhere in that area. And the way you guys present the podcast, it really does feel like just a group of friends having a conversation, even if I can't directly talk back. And for me personally, contributing monetarily isn't really an option. So when you guys started pushing the value for value, I was like, that's a great idea. I want to get involved that way. And then you guys launched the website project. And I'm going to admit, when you guys first launched it and it was getting rolling initially, I was scared to jump on because I've heard horror stories about people trying to get into open source. And it scared me for a little while. And then eventually I said, all right, I'm going to do it. I'm going to contribute to open source. I want to help out. And so I dived in, and under the mentorship of El Rey, I was able to slowly contribute more and more and more. And as I learned how to do it, I was helping people who were just coming in how to do it.
1: Man, that's great. Also, thank you for the shout out to El Rey. El Rey also has been still a fantastic contributor. Thank you, El Rey. Appreciate you too. It is one of these challenging things, like the whole breaking into an open source project and trying to, like, you know, learn the culture. And I think maybe because these projects are connected with the shows, you kind of already get an idea of what the culture is before you get in, before you jump in. And then because we kind of talk about it rather transparently here on the show, you kind of get an idea of the direction things are going. And we'd probably also be covering the fact that if it was a huge drama storm too, right? We'd be talking about that.
0: Anything for content, right, Chris? But I feel like the Matrix Room has been actually a nice place for people to just kind of hang out and see what's happening. I mean, we try to be as open and transparent on the GitHub issues and PR, you know, comments and things like that as well. But the Matrix Room, I don't know, it feels like one of those key places. And we try not to, like, discuss too much there that's actually useful in a pull request or an issue. So it's a tricky balance. But for someone who's, you know, maybe new to open source and just wants to kind of, you know, sit back and watch what's happening first before, you know, poking their toe in the river, I feel like maybe that's a key. I don't know. Somehow we're doing something right. And I it's not only us, it's the whole community, like, you know, El Rey and all those who are also sharing some mentorship. But I feel
1: it's definitely not all us. I think that's one of the best parts.
0: You're totally right. I just feel so lucky that we have this amazing group of contributors. And so thanks to everybody for sure.
1: Indeed.
0: Now, Ryan, I was curious, like, I noticed when I was browsing through your really beautiful GitHub profile, which is one of the nicest I've seen. You worked really hard on that. It's really nice. So kudos there. I noticed that you've also been doing pull requests to other projects. And I noticed a Microsoft Playwright PyTest pull request that you put in. Can you tell us what that's about?
7: Basically, one of the big things I'm working on right now, and it's definitely a lot of work, is I am basically rewriting our entire end-to-end testing suite to try to hit all the important things on all the important pages.
0: Wow.
7: And one thing I had noticed while writing these tests is a lot of the times we're taking a screenshot of the page, because that's one of the features within Microsoft's Playwright, is it'll actually let you take a screenshot of the page and save it. But I figured most of the time it wasn't really necessary unless there was an error. Like if the page or if the test failed, then the page should then capture a screenshot so we can actually look at the report and see what's wrong. So I went and looked through the documentation and found out that you can actually set it to take a screenshot of any page that fails a test. But there was a limitation to it, to where it wouldn't take a picture of the entire page. It would only take a picture of what was within the viewport. So basically the equivalent of what's on your screen versus like the whole page, if that makes sense. So I opened a PR to Microsoft's Playwright PyTest wrapper. And basically what that is, if I understand it correctly, is it's just a wrapper that allows us to use PyTest to do some things automatically with Playwright and set up things there. And I just added an option to allow a screenshot to be a full page.
1: Ha ha!
7: And we're just waiting on that to get merged in, hopefully soon, and then we'll be good.
0: Well, I think that's like another testament to how great everyone has been contributing to this project, because this is not the first time we see one of our JB listeners contributing to an upstream project to get some functionality that we want in our website or some bug that we find in, I don't know, Hugo or some other libraries that we're using. And so I think that is such a wonderful thing. So hopefully that gets merged soon so that you can continue your work on the end-to-end testing, because that is looking very promising.
1: That's nice. In fact, it does remind me that I did hear from the Podverse team that they are looking for folks that have Android development experience, that have experience setting up Kotlin development environments, just because that's an area where they want to focus on improving Podverse, the player, is on the Android side. And I think Mitch is an iOS developer himself and an iOS user, so that's pretty handled, but they could really use some Android expertise if anybody out there wants to just do a little bit of time helping them get kind of set up in the right direction. I don't think you're necessarily looking at like an ongoing thing, but they could just kind of, you know, use some sanity checking and make sure that, you know, if there's a better way to do it, they're doing it, that kind of thing. And it's a great player, Pod versus GPL. I think it's one of the better podcasting 2.0 clients, and it has a real bright future if we can get, you know, all the features and bugs and all that whatnot taken care of. This is, speaking of contributing to projects, really, Ryan, I think before we move on, I kind of had kind of just a generic question for you. And that is, if you, I've asked this before, but if you had like a magic wand and could get something done on the website tomorrow, I'm curious what you would, conjure up with that magic wand. What would you change?
7: Right this second, getting the emoji tags to work as and tags that have apostrophes. Those are the two things that have really slowed down my testing the past couple days.
1: That's such a great answer. That seems so doable. You know, like, it's not like me. I'd be like, I want to add a geocache section. I want a brand new boost page. Like, these are the things I want. But
0: scope creep.
1: Yeah, it's a lot. But that is actually reasonable and useful. So check those boxes.
0: Well, one thing I noticed is, and this is, I think, probably fairly common, is, you know, you're trying to accomplish one thing or one feature, and then all of a sudden you run into all these other things that you never expected. And all of a sudden, it's this rabbit hole of things you got to solve. That's just maybe how it goes. I don't know.
1: Seems like it. Always does. Technology, mechanical, whatever. It always feels like it's always a rabbit hole of issues.
0: You're thinking of your car. Is that what's happening here? Yeah,
1: thinking of your car.
0: Oh, yeah, my car's a rabbit hole, that's for sure. More of a pit of despair, I think, is the way to describe it.
1: Well, Mr. CG, thanks for coming on, and thanks for your help. Thanks for participating in our community and contributing value, as you do. We really appreciate it. And it's moments like right now when Brent's traveling. We have something we have, or, you know, everybody's just got things going on. I'm, you know, constantly, consistently distracted by other projects. And it's really great. We're really grateful that things can continue to proceed, that you can, you know, kind of us, we can kind of take a break from being online 24/7 every now and then, and things will continue to progress. People's questions get answered. Work gets done. Tests get built. Like, all that stuff is just so. It's the difference between us being able to do this and not be able to do this. This new website and all these things, it's the difference between us actually being able to pull it off and not. So thank you so much.
7: Thank you so much for having me. And thank you guys for open sourcing the project and giving us another way to give back to you guys for giving us such great content.
1: Oh, you know, and to that end, I believe a podcaster or two are looking at the project. They're looking at Hugo. They're looking at what they could adapt for their own podcast now. So people have noticed. I don't know if we're going to see anybody fork. I don't know what's going to happen, but I heard via the grapevine that a couple of different podcasters are looking at it. So,
0: well, that's exciting.
1: Mm-hmm. Nice work, everyone. I think that's a sign of acknowledgement that we've built something useful, right? Don't you think? Like, if people are like seriously thinking about, oh, maybe I should fork this and use it for my podcast network, like, that's something.
0: Yeah, sign of success.
1: Speaking of value for value, I just want to mention, by the time you're hearing this, it's going to be over, but they may have a playback. We'll put a link in the show notes, because on March 30th, which is the day after this comes out, or the day before, you know what I mean, I'm doing a webinar with Nick from Fountain FM, one of the co-founders, that's presented by RSS.com. And it's really going to be a chat around value for value, integrating SATs, and how podcasters can get started with that. And RSS.com looks like, I think they have a platform that supports value for value now too. So they're, like, you know, getting really competitive with the podcasting 2.0 features, which sounds nice. So we'll have a link in the notes, because they may have a playback or not. But I suppose if you've listened to every episode of this show, you may have a pretty good grasp of what I'm going to say at this point. But if you want, like, not just my take, but others' take, and a kind of a condensed, encapsulated version, that webinar from RSS.com is probably going to be the place for it. You know what I'm saying? Brentley, what do you think? Should we do a little bit of a boosties? You want to do some boosts?
0: Yes, please. I've been itching for it all episode.
1: I really enjoy these boosts, so let's get into it.
8: And now it is time for Le Boost.
1: Always the pickup I'm looking for. And we got a 25,000 SAT boost from Anonymous. And they asked if there are safety concerns with not having to register for Linux Fest Northwest. And I gave this some thought, and I'm trying to think what the safety concerns would be. If you're working under the assumption that somebody's there to do harm, I don't know if a registration where you could just give any name you want really changes anything, right? Because you could just walk up and say, you know, my name is Brent Smith. And then you just get a little name badge that says Brent Smith on it, right? Versus just not going through that process. So I'm not sure. What do you think? Do you think it does it have any safety concerns, not having people register at the front desk?
0: I haven't come up with anything. I feel like really it's just a nice thing to have for the organizers to make the best of it and make sure there's enough of, you know, swag or, well, all the things they need to organize. But I'm not sure if safety concerns is one of them. I mean, if, say there's a fire, which hopefully there isn't, but say there's a fire, I don't think the numbers will be the thing that determines anything there either. So,
1: and there's other ways to count, right? You can have people at the door that are just clicking a counter as people come through.
0: Right. That's a good way to do it.
1: And honestly, in modern events, another way you can kind of tell, though it's not super accurate, you can overcount, but is unique MAC addresses. and things like that can also, there's ways, right? And the truth is, it's a college campus, and I've been going for 20 years. I think I've gone through registration once, maybe once, ever.
0: People also sort of know who you are.
1: Yeah, I'm a big shot now. Yeah, I'm a big time podcaster now, right? But no, it's just that it's an open campus, right? And so it's easy. You can come in one of the side doors and just bypass. If you don't go through the main entrance, you don't go through the registration area. And they don't stop you. They're not going to like, hey, man, where's your name badge? You know, they just like, nobody does that.
0: Yeah, when I went last time, well, I guess I missed the last time. It's complicated. When I went one time, I did register and I got some like swag and stuff, but there were tons of people who didn't need to register. And like Chris said, there are no gates or anything. It's just, there's a ton of different doors, like main doors to get in from the front, from the back. And yeah, if you're feeling like you want to be a bit more anonymous, then you can totally do that. And I think that's very well accepted at this Linux Fest. So no problem there.
1: Hybrid Sarcasm comes in with 32,703 sats. Woo! Let's hear it.
9: Coming in hot with the boost.
1: That is a hot boost. And it looks like it's a zip code boost for Florida. Apoka? How do you say that? A-P-O-P-K-A.
0: I just started playing polka music in my head immediately.
1: It's a polka. It's a polka. I love these zip code boosts. These are fantastic. Thanks, Sarcasm. He says, boosting you from a zip code in Central Florida. Here's an unusual question for Chris. How might you describe your relationship with food? Oh, yeah, I remember I saw this. These are funny, right? Because office hours is every 2 weeks, but I watch the boosts as they come in, and then like they just marinate in my head. Over time, it's interesting. So he writes, how would you describe your relationship with food? I, for one, turn to food for comfort. I have small kids and a job that stresses me out. So my battle of the bulge is a long-standing one. Does the stress of running JB lead to weight gain from comfort food? If so, are you able to find comfort relief from anything else? Loving office hours. Thank you very much. Brent, I kind of want to have you describe your observations with my relationship with food. What kind of eater would you describe me? And be honest, don't hold anything back. It's totally fine.
0: Yeah, I think each of our relationships, this is my preamble. You ready? I think each of our relationships with food is complex, and yours is unique.
1: Well, yours
0: to you.
1: Is, oh man.
0: Well, hey, okay. You'll describe yeah, mine right. In a moment here.
1: All right.
0: And, but I've noticed you like when stress is high, you'll just totally skip meals. You will just sort of like float through and get a bunch of stuff done and take in whatever fluid you need to try to keep on that high. You'll eventually kind of come to a point where you're like, okay, we gotta sort this out. But I've noticed that you, well, this is from my perspective. So I've noticed you can go without food for a long time, but I eat like a rabbit, like every hour and a half or something like that. So maybe it's not a fair comparison. But you do really love food. Like it's not because you don't skip meals because food doesn't do anything for you. When you're relaxed, food is a thing you care about. I mean, just look at your grilling skills, right?
1: Yeah. Yeah. It's a real joy. It's something that both the wife and I think both enjoy very much. And, I don't get a lot of time to do it, but when I do get the time, I do deeply enjoy it. I think you're halfway there, Sarcasm. I believe it's the stress. I believe it is the stress. I don't know if it's, I mean, if you're eating a lot of carbs and you're eating a lot of crap and a lot of fats and salts, then yeah, it's the food. But if you're like me, the biggest indulgence that I have is sugar-free energy drinks. I drink way too many of those. And I think that does still mess with my insulin levels and can cause weight retention. But I had an interesting experience in life where I had just all of a sudden had a lot less stress. And I lost so much weight during that time. I mean, 45 pounds, maybe. I mean, it was really remarkable. I was a different, you could see it in some of my YouTube videos. In my early YouTube vlog attempts, you know, a lot less weight. And then when life got stressful again, a series of events that were really super crazy stressful, and then the whole like negotiating to get the business back and running a business again, I just haven't been able to lose the weight since then. It came back and it sticks, you know, and I would. So like for today, this morning, I had Athletic Greens for breakfast, which is kind of like a powdery quasi protein shake. But instead of protein, it's mostly veggies and stuff. And then right before the show, about an hour and a half before the show, I had 2 scrambled eggs with some ham and onions in it. And that's it. You know, now it's about 1 o'clock in the afternoon, and that's what I've had today. It's not, I don't really get an opportunity to stress eat. And then the other way is I don't really have the money for it too. So that helps. But, I do take comfort in food, I suppose. I think it's the stress. And so I've been trying to find ways. I'm always thinking about what is it I need to change. And sometimes I can't take action immediately on those things. And sometimes it's things that you can take action on, and it's just trying to come to a balance on that. And then the other thing I think that would do me a lot of good is cutting out sugar, because sometimes in the evenings, like after about 6-7 o'clock, my energy starts to fade. I don't let myself eat after 7:30 generally, but my energy starts to fade. You know, everybody's still awake. The kids are still awake. Everybody still wants to go, go, go. And I'm like ready to pass out. And I can tell that I start convincing myself it's okay to have sugar. I'm really good at that, coming up with these loopholes of why it's okay for Chris to eat this ice cream tonight or have this chocolate tonight, you know, and come up with all these great maths and I'll make up for it tomorrow. And of course, then tomorrow comes and it never happens. So I'd love to know your thoughts more, Hybrid. I'd love to know what you're doing. And I think this is something that we should talk more about as a community, because even those of us who don't necessarily have a lot of weight, we could probably eat and live a little healthier because we probably spend a lot of time in front of the computer. And as I age, it's something I think about that I want to address now in my early 40s rather than battle it in my 50s or 60s. So it's on my mind, and I'd love to hear your thoughts, Sarcasm, and I'd really like to hear everybody else's thoughts too, because it's something I've been giving more and more thought to recently as time goes on, I suppose. We got 5,000 sats from Drew of Doom, our editor.
9: Boost!
1: Which he also gets a cut of. So he's boosting himself when he does that, which I think is fantastic. He also boosted you and me because we all get split.
0: Thanks, Drew.
1: Yeah, when you boost these shows, any show that Drew edits, he gets a split of that boost. So you're contributing directly to Drew's sat stacking. Drew has a suggestion for our PeerTube seeding Python script that we've been talking about. And he suggests the name should be Mass Pollinator, you know, playing on the Pierce, like seed

0: just filming his job. I've learned a lot about troubleshooting for his from his videos. I also think the production will be right up your alley. Keep up the good show. Thank you, Megastrike. That's a solid recommendation. Raymond Ray's Repairs. I will give that a go. I've also been enjoying a kind of cheap YouTube knockoff of Top Gear called Car Trek. And Car Trek, inspired by Star Trek, is three buddies who generally have really crappy cars and go on an adventure with those cars. Yeah, it's got echoes of Top Gear, but it works. It works. And I've been enjoying Car Trek for those that would like to partake. And I'll check out Raymond Ray's Repairs. Sounds like a good one. Also appreciate anybody else's suggestions for great car repair channels, specifically ones that get you fired up to go work on your car.
1: Mm-hmm.
0: I love those. They get me all right, I'm going to go do this. This is a doable task. Mere Mortals comes in with a row of ducks, and are boosting in to give me a hard time about me calling 9 a.m. early. They say, at least it's not 2 a.m. like it is for me. Are you going to tune in? Oh, that's great. Will it be recorded? Oh, because you want to tune. Oh, I see, Mere Mortal. I see what you just did there. I see. Got me all excited. And then you hit me with the, can I watch it later? Yeah, I think so, but I don't know. I'll find out. I'll update everybody, and I'll link it later on if I can. So keep an eye out for show notes or for a tweet or something. I don't know. And I know you know, Mere Mortals, I gotta tune back in. Now that I switched back over to Podverse, I'm not subscribed to the pod anymore. I'm going to fix that. Go check out the Mere Mortals podcast. Little pluggy there. Gene Bean comes in with a row of ducks. He says, rename the PeerTube Headless Cedar to alder or willow. Their seeds will float on streams to help spread the new area. You can check out this water dispersal section for details. And Gene Bean, you nerd, links us to woodlandtrust.org.uk and talks about the five ways trees spread their seeds.
1: The mass pollinator.
0: Yeah. Yeah. I mean, mass pollinator, I think it kind of actually fits in with that. E-Rock comes in with a row of ducks. He could tell he's frustrated with me. Expansion and compression is physics, Chris. When something is warm, it expands. When it's cool, it contracts. So the lower level of oil in your engine makes perfect sense when it's cold. I'm surprised there isn't a cold and warm level on the dip. Yeah, so, you know, I thought about it after that episode. And it was kind of obvious. But what I was expecting is when the engine is hot, the oil being all up in the engine. Right. I would expect it would take like a couple of hours for that oil to come all dripping down into the pan. But maybe with this, thin oil that they put in these cars, maybe that's just not the case anymore. Maybe just. But, I remember back in the day, like you turn off the engine, you check it and it would read one level. And then you let it sit for 2 hours and it would read like I had more. My wife's car's like that. But yeah, that makes sense. Heat expansion, etc. Marcel comes in with Enterprise Sat 1701. Did you say you use the Nextcloud Recipes app? Do you mean the Nextcloud Cookbook app? I'm a contributor to that app. I thought you would have been using one of those truly flashy options you guys talked about on Self-Hosted from a year or so ago. Marcel, I tried those, and they were too much. The Cookbook app is exactly just enough app. It was perfect. And then you combine it with, there's a couple of really nice apps. On Android, and there's a nice app on iOS, just the Nextcloud Cookbook app. But on Android, I'm really liking Nook, N-O-O-K, which is a cookbook client once you have the Nextcloud app installed. And Marcel, I also believe I saw that you contributed to the new Smart Selector or Smart Picker that's in the Nextcloud Hub 4 release. So you are on fire, sir. Well done.
1: You know, Marcel was also here at the meetup in Berlin. So I got to meet Marcel. We talked all about that in the latest Linux Unplugged as well. But Marcel came the furthest of any listener who showed up to the meetup. I mean, we'll see what happens this Friday. But something like 5 hours away. So that is impressive.
0: Oh, man. I'm jealous. I feel like the boosters are kind of like celebrities. I'm like, you got to meet Marcel.
1: I know, right?
0: That's great. Golden Dragon comes in with a traditional row of ducks and says, great show, guys. And then additional 502 sats to say that perhaps Seed Peer S33DPEER, Seed Peer, would be a cool name. Seed Peer is clever. I don't know about the threes. You're getting kind of fancy there. But Seed Peer is really clever because it tells you what it does in the name. Mass Pollinator's funny. And Seed Peer is obvious, right?

0: feel like if we named it seed peer, we, you know, we didn't create it, but if the community member that contributed it named their peer tube reseeder, their headless peer tube reseeder, seed peer, I think other people would see that, get it, and use it. We'd probably have other peer tube users that would want this. We can't be the only people that want to set up headless restream endpoints. You know, when you can go spin up a Linode Nanode for $5 a month all around the world and have this running when we're live, why would people not want to take advantage of that? So I really like Mass Pollinator, but I also really like Seed Peer because it feels self-explanatory, you know? What are your thoughts, Brent?
1: Maybe Mass Pollinator could be like the subtext. Seed Peer, the Mass Pollinator.
0: Right, the function that it's performing is a mass it's mass pollinating.
1: Right?
0: Right? Oh, I like that.
1: Bit of a hybrid. Why choose?
0: Why not both?
1: Do you remember back in time? Do you remember when we were trying to find a name for Castablasta? And
0: yes,
1: we're soliciting a bunch of user submissions as well.
0: Yeah. Yeah. Castablasta is fun. So that's the name for our internal publishing pipeline that we'll soon be doing even more. That's fun because it's a reference to like the very first podcast that we played around with before we launched Jupiter Broadcasting, which is properly wiped off the internet. And if it's not, I'm screwed. Seriously, dude. Seriously. It was a different time. Hal was right. Comes in with 2,100 sats. This is why I stream sats, because I don't always remember to boost, but I want to support you guys. I hope the streaming of sats is a moral boost for you all. Hal, it absolutely is. So yeah. I go to a different dashboard to see the streamers, and it's always a treat because it gives me a sense of, like, I don't know how to describe it. Like, you're really there, because I can see, I have a dashboard to pull up, and as those sats are coming in, I can see what episode you're listening to. I can see a username if you want to, you know, if you want to put that in the boost or in the thing. And it's really, I don't know, it's like this signal I've never had before. As a creator, you obsess on something for a week before you record it, then you record it, and then it gets edited, and it's all this work. It's a whole team's work focused on getting this thing out, and then you just throw it over the wall. And there's not this visceral connection to when you listen to it. And maybe for some, it's in the back of their mind, like, well, maybe they downloaded it, but they're not actually listening. And when you see the SAT streams come in, you're like, there's not only is there people out there listening right now, but they get value from it. They appreciate it. They support us. And I can see that they're listening right now as those SATs come in. I don't know. The boosts and the SAT streaming have made me feel more connected, more just in tune with the community than I've felt in 16 years of doing this. It's like this direct wire. And so we definitely appreciate the SAT stream. Thank you very much, Hal. If you'd like to boost in or support the show, there's a couple ways you can do it. I'd say if you're listening to this show, try a new podcast app. Why not ride the wave? 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Castomatic gets a lot of love on iOS. And then there's Fountain. Definitely a favorite in the audience because you get to stream. You get sats while you listen to podcasts. They have a cool system where people will buy. There'll be a couple of sponsored clips from time to time. It's very clearly labeled in the feed. And those sponsors buy that placement with sats. And then Fountain uses those sats. They turn it around and stream that to the listeners. And so you get to earn sats. And then you can use those to boost in or just stack. You know, a lot of people just stack sats listening to podcasts. 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And of course, that's also at newpodcastapps.com. If you don't want to switch your damn podcast app, you like it. I understand. You want to keep it. I get it. I've been there. Maybe you tried one of the new apps. It didn't work out. Totes. Understand. Get Albie. GetAlbie.com. You can top it off inside, or you could just send sats from a different app into Albie because it's an open network. So you can move between apps. No problem. Once you have Albie, you go to the podcast index, look up the old office hours. We'll put a link in the notes because sometimes it's hard to find. I know it. It's a really generic name. And you can boost right there from their webpage. Super easy. Super smooth. Right, Brentley?
1: Oh, yeah.
0: I guess one more mention for that meetup, meetup.com/Jupiter Broadcasting. Now, when we do LUP on Sunday, you're going to be in Berlin? You're going to be...
1: I have, you know me, I schedule my flights around Linux Unplugged. So I will still be here at the Nextcloud office in Berlin.
0: Now, don't forget, haven't made it official yet, but around the end of April, like the last week in April, I want to do a meetup in Olympia here in Washington. So when you get over at Alex's house and you get all wrapped up in projects like I know is going to happen, don't forget, at the end of April, we want to do a little meetup here.
1: All right.
0: Got a couple things for you and I to work on.
1: Ooh. Just
0: keep that in your travel budget. And also, if you're listening to this, this is the first time I've probably mentioned it on air, but I think we're going to do a meetup in Olympia, Washington around the end of April. The weekend that would have typically been Linux Fest, just for folks in the area that want to get together. And West knows a great place. So sounds like it's going to be a must attend event if you're a local. When we do post it, we'll have it meetup.com/Jupiter Broadcasting. We got a lot more to share, though. But for now, it's time to get out of here. We got stuff to do. It's been like an entire amount of time that Brent goes with eating. Oh, yeah. I never mentioned your eating habits. But yeah, he eats frequently. He has a few allergies he'd like to tell you about. And occasionally he'll try meat, but we don't talk about that. All right. That's it, everybody. I got more to do, so I got to wrap it up. Thanks for joining me. Office hours are over. See you next time. All right, commercial streams, welcome in. Thank you for joining us. Thank you for joining us. You're here just in time for me to share the bad news that I ran into this weekend. So I was wondering, what is better for a server? When it gets really hot or when it gets really cold? Well,
2: what about when it gets really moist?
0: I know that's bad. I know that's
1: really
0: bad.
1: Cottonwood.
0: But like, of course, you don't want any one of these. You don't want either one of these. But for sake of argument, let's say you didn't have a choice, that the server was either going to get really hot or it was going to get really cold. And in this scenario, which one would you rather have? Would you rather have really hot or would you rather have really cold? Brent, do you have a sense on this one?
1: I think I have too much experience of things getting really hot and then just sort of
0: melting
1: powering
0: down
1: off, okay, to save themselves.
0: Oh, yeah. Oh, yeah. Sure. Yeah, sure.
1: You know, I've got an X220 here that just last month, the fan kind of decided not to do its thing anymore. And that was happening. So that feels not good and mostly avoidable. But then the cold, I wonder, you know, I've heard that computers actually kind of like the cold, but I would imagine if you've got some spinning rust, maybe that, you know, those mechanics don't really like it. Everything else at solid state, I would imagine, would be okay with it. That's my...
0: What do you think, Wes? If you had to build a data center and you were going to make it too hot or too cold, you could only go one way. Which way would you go?
2: Oh, I suppose too hot. You know, you might need to take some extra precautions against too cold, but at least you got little heaters themselves, yeah, right? That should help.
0: Okay. Well, seems that our anecdotal data would suggest that cold kills drives. So we have disks in here that have been around for 7 to 10 years, and 1, 2, 3 drives are now reporting as in a failed state.
1: Oh,
0: on the on the garage server.
2: Right. We do have physically spinning disks.
0: Yes.
2: And you know, that kind of mechanical thing, maybe something goes worse in the cold.
0: Yeah, it's just
1: How
0: smart
1: cold
0: data.
1: Is cold?
0: It's just smart data at this point. 30-ish degrees. But the drives themselves are you know, I think, you know, we could go in here and I think we actually can now get, thanks to Scrutiny, which you recall was one of my app picks recently. That's how I even know about this. There might be a way.
2: Yeah, sure. Okay, that was a good pick. Nice.
1: That's like -1 Celsius, which is just at freezing, which is not even really that cold. I was expecting.
0: Yeah.
1: Huh.
0: The reason why I think it has something to do with the cold is because three of them at once.
1: Yeah.
0: Started kicking airs.
1: Unless someone was like hitting it with a hammer or something.
0: So I'm thinking they're close to going. They're really close to popping. I don't know what to do.
3: I know what's the plan behind it.
0: There is some physics behind it?
3: Yeah. So with hard drives, you've got magnets. And with large temperature differences, magnets get affected. And being mechanical drives, those work on magnetism with writing and reading. And even with your RAM, bits flip slower when nearing freezing temperatures. So your PC literally slows down or gets less accurate with their calculations when getting to freezing points.
0: You'd think, though, that it'd be better to be cold, right? Because, I mean, the drives themselves are generating heat. The computer is generating heat. So you would think maybe they'd be like, what, 50, 60 degrees Fahrenheit? I don't know. I want to know if anybody listening live is trying out our new lit stream on Podverse. Let me know if you are. We're trying it out. And I'm going to be experimenting more with that in the future. So it's a good chance to go grab it. Well, so don't know what to do about that. I don't know. I mean, part of me, and this is the stupidest thing I could think of. So I'm probably going to do it.
1: Bring it.
0: Is I kind of think, because they're like 8 terabyte, 7 terabyte drives.
2: Okay.
0: And they're spinning Rust. And I don't think they're SAS. I don't know, though. I have no idea. I need to like take them out and look at them, I suppose. Although, God, now I don't want to turn it off. But let alone take them out. Because I swear I've had drives that are working fine. I take them out and put them back in and they're dead. It's like you just move them and they're done. But I need to know the interface. So I'm probably going to have to look up. I'm going to go look up the model. But then I think the dumb thing to do.
2: I bet the kernel can tell us.
0: Yeah. Yeah. Oh, that scrutiny page will tell me. But the dumb thing to do, right, would be to go on eBay and just buy exact replacements for those drives and pop them in one at a time, right? And not bother with the whole, like, transition to the hardware we have somewhere else, right? That's a lot of work and a lot of – I mean, the whole thing about cleaning up and transitioning to NICs, that's going to take a while. So why not just buy some used hard drives, do the right thing, and just pop them in one by one? Am I wrong? What do you think?
2: I mean, that seems like a approach for sure.
0: Yeah.
2: An approach. It somehow does feel almost fitting for fake NAS, though. Right?
0: Yeah.
2: Like,
0: yeah.
2: Can't count it out now.
0: No, I know. Like, you know, it kind of reminds me.
2: To be clear, I'm in full support of migrating to the.
0: Oh, yeah, sure. Hardware. But then if we did migrate it, doesn't part of you want to keep it going for something?
2: Yes.
0: And in a way, yes. Isn't it better if there's skin in the game? Like, if it's still got stuff, like. Definitely has the JB Back Archive. We don't have anywhere else. That's definitely on there. I've got a whole personal collection of files and videos from like drone flights and stuff that are on nowhere else. Media collection on there, that's stuff you can't even get on the internet anymore. That's for sure. Stuff I've personally ripped. So, you know, stuff that would actually be literally irreplaceable. And I feel like if you don't have a little skin in the game, it's just not fun. Yeah, so I think I'm gonna look on eBay and see if I can't just pop some of the old you know, go buy myself some brand new 10-year-old drives and pop them in and hope they don't have any smart errors. I got to move quick, too.
2: Well, I'm here for it. I'd like to help.
3: So to check if they're SATA or another interface, you can use SmartCTL.
0: Yeah, boy, SmartCTL is like, you know, doing a lot of the heavy lifting, I think, for scrutiny.
2: Right.
0: Behind here. So they are, so I could just go take the drive model right here. And go look it up. 7200 RPM ATA protocol, it says. That's not a good sign. So that's probably just SATA then, you know. So yeah, that's fine. That means that's good. That means they're going to be cheap and I don't want to spend a lot of, yeah. So yeah, here it is. Boom. That took 2 seconds. The quote, ultra reliable. You know what? Going to agree. I mean, yeah, they're kicking errors now, but this is like 7 years into
2: a long time down the road.
0: And I'm not talking 7 years since they've been bought. I'm talking 7 years continuous runtime. That's not bad for a spin and Rust. Although I personally would like to get 10. You know, I feel like 10's the benchmark. How are the roads?
1: I thought the conventional knowledge was like 5 was getting old.
0: Yeah, I don't know. I don't know about. I think yeah, it's well. I think your sweet spot is 3 to 7. And 7 is where it starts to get old again. And before 3 years old, anything's possible, especially in the first 90 days. For 90 days.
2: Yeah, it's only put your friend stuff on it for those days.
0: Honestly, yeah, right. Honestly, though, so we're talking 24 terabytes of total storage here. Here's, before we wrap up, you can boost in if you're on the lit stream. I'd like to know what you think. Should I, A, go buy a couple of these old Seagate or whatever they are, SATA drives? These ultra-reliable enterprise 8 terabyte drives? Or is the smarter play to like shuck a drive or a couple of drives or something like that and get an external enclosure and just move everything to the external enclosure somehow? But see, then you got to buy an external enclosure. I know I don't. I could just have the disk. I don't care if they're naked disks. I'm just wondering. At some point, I got to rip the Band-Aid off. And is should I? Okay, so is the proper play to like swap in the same exact disk, or is the proper play to figure out like an external enclosure and move everything off? Just get it off and then hook it up to the next rig and we'll import it in as we have time. Right? Because that we could do. Because if we just had the data safe.
2: That is probably the primary thing you want, right? Like, okay, there's the fun aspect of keeping fake NAS alive as a zombie.
0: Yeah.
2: But what you really want is to not have to go replace or cry about that data.
0: So, but I really am stuck between the two.
2: Have you priced out the various options?
0: No.
2: I don't know if that maybe that helps.
0: It's even crossed my mind to hire somebody to just do it all. But I don't think I really have the budget for it. But like, you know, 2 days of somebody's time to come here and just do the job. But I don't know how to do that. And I don't want to have like a contract with somebody that goes on for like, but you know, like, when am I going to do it? Like, I just haven't gotten
2: to
0: it.
2: Yeah, we need to pick a day, like a server switch.
0: Yeah, but
2: day.
0: Even then, like, we really should be spending our time working on show content.
2: That's true.
0: Unless we make show content out of it, which is sometimes our trick, but it'd have to be good show content. It's got to hit the bar. I don't know what to do.
1: I feel kind of like you should treat the new servers as the enclosure, like even put something temporary on there, but throw a couple extra drives in it and just run something super slim. You already have the hardware, kind of.
0: Yeah, I think this.
1: It doesn't mean you have to implement the, you know, the unicorn solution.
0: I don't know which one has the storage that's appropriate for it. That's maybe possible. It might be possible. I should look into that. I don't know if it's possible. I think we might be a little short, but if it is, it's
3: definitely. I've got two suggestions.
0: Okay.
3: One is look into the information about Western Digital making it harder to chuck your hard drives.
0: Yeah.
3: And the second is there's that interface that now even also gets on gaming handhelds to create a PCIe connection to external graphics cards or stuff like that. So what if you create a hard drive bay where you put all your hard drives in, create a connection to your server with one of those PCI links, and that way have your hard drives also available to have a heating system when it gets too cold specifically for your hard drives to keep them just at temperature.
0: I love this. A little heating system for my hard drives.
2: That, I mean, you could rig that up pretty quick, right?
0: Heck, man, if I could do it with Home Assistant, I'm down.
2: That's what I'm thinking. Yeah,
0: I'll
2: exactly.
0: I'll just buy some DC tank heaters, and I'll just cut them down and use them on the hard drives. Actually, you know what would be sweet is a really quiet box. Like, that's the only problem that I hadn't given a lot of thought to that is an obvious problem in retrospect is having the servers upstairs. It is not nice to have that upstairs. And upstairs was like a residential area that we kept tidy sometimes, you know, sometimes.
2: You could have guests up there.
0: Well, and people could sleep on the futon.
2: The built-in white noise?
0: It's not a pleasant white noise. You know, it's that, you know, it's that high-pitched. I kind of feel like, and, you know, we ran the power. We ran the Ethernet. Noise. So good thing Jeff isn't in here listening right now. you know what we should do after the show, Wes? I'm going to write it down. We should take a look at the SSL stuff for the TLS stuff for JB Live FM.
2: Oh yeah,
0: so no, it's
1: oh there was another thing. All shows feed.
0: Yeah, if you get a chance.
2: Yeah,
0: I know you're in the middle, so we should probably kick off the all shows feed for self hosted if we can. I could kill time. We could hang out with the live stream.
2: Well, we have a live stream, and they are wonderful.
0: They are great. They are fantastic, and very inactive these days. Right,
2: like, going out of limb.
0: Look, I see Dan. I see Rotted Mood. Who else do you see in the chat room? Anybody else active in there?
1: Q-Ball.
0: Okay, Q-Ball's in there. Yeah. What do you make of that? People just more and more listening after the fact. So, I mean, it's fine, I suppose.
2: It's, you know, I think it means they just what they're really here for.
0: Brent?
2: True magic.
0: Not this BS where we just sit around.
2: Right, they want
0: weird.
2: Focused, concentrated, cleaned up show, I guess.
0: Well, that doesn't make any sense. You're telling me they want the show that is better? All right, well, I'm going to make a note of that. Putting that down. Anyways.
1: I think it's because we've gotten an influx of new members who get this feed, you know, whenever they want it.
0: Yeah, I suppose so. Mm. I suppose so. Anyway, so I'm going to be fixing that at some point. I'll follow up with you guys as I do get the hard drives figured out. I don't know what I'll do.
1: To me, I would say it doesn't really make sense to get really ancient used drives of the same model because they don't need to be the same model, right?
0: I feel like I would do that just for, just to make sure, like, I can just swap them. Just, you know, I just want a low key, low stress. The way I'm picturing it is, and I don't know exactly, but I pull one, ZFS freaks out. I slide in the replacement drive. I somehow, probably with Wes's help, coax ZFS into just writing back to this disk.
2: Yeah, right. I mean, because you're gonna be like, okay, I'm kicking out the bad disk and rebuilding the array onto this, or attempting to.
0: And then once that one's done, just rinse and repeat two more times. Maybe I buy several disks. I don't know. It just seems like a waste of money, though. That is money that could go to just new stuff. So.
1: That's kind of what I'm saying.
0: Well, damn it. I had it all settled now. So, Brentley, can I complain to you? I know it's not really your job.
1: Please do.
0: But can I complain to you a little bit? That it really seems like there would be a lot of room for Nextcloud to take the whole deployment options really and grab that by the scruff of the neck and take some ownership over that and really come out with this is the Nextcloud method of installing and maintaining. Because, as you know, not only are there a handful of different ways to install Nextcloud on any particular given Linux system, and then you add all of the systems that like make it as an app or something for like platforms, but then on top of that, there are esoteric differences in the way that each one of those gets updated and maintained. And also, depending on which one you chose, some of them end up by default using databases that the project doesn't even recommend that you should be using. But yeah, that's what it's using by default. And like, it just, it is, if you were to make like a Gantt chart or whatever, or an org chart of the different install options and then all of their different incendiary like complications, it would be like the tree of life. It would be like this unbelievable branch of tree of life. And I feel like there is an opportunity for somebody to come in with some big old shears and just be like, this is the blessed way. So for me, over the holiday break, this is my bad. But because this process is what it is, it's sometimes I slip behind on my personal one that I have my Pi-Zelle sync into. And I got like three releases behind. Well, or maybe it was more than that. But I think three is where you get cut off or whatever. There's like, you can only go so far before you can't just upgrade. No. You got to do the hop of shame. So like, you got to go into your Docker Compose and you got to go pin to like the very next version, which mean like, how do I know what that image is even called? So then my dumb butt's going to Docker Hub and like going through all the Nextcloud different releases now, which are no longer on the main page, of course. So I'm going way back. Then I'm finding the one that's probably the best one to grab. I'm not going to grab the .o, but I'm also not going to grab the – I'm going to grab the in the middle one. And then I'll pin that, and then I'll do a Docker poll, and I'll update. And then I'll go in, and my Nextcloud will be completely destroyed. It'll be just totally not working. My sync is down. Everything's in maintenance mode. None of my apps are working. And then I'll use the OCC command to like, well, first I'll Docker exec in, and then like I'll just give myself a shell because I'm going to be in here for like a good solid 20 minutes. So I give myself a shell, and then I'm just like OCCing away to like fix a bunch of stuff that like everything. Like, because I just basically, the human just goes through and says, okay, computer, tell me what's broken. And okay, yes, fix. Tell me what's broken next. Okay, yes, fix. Tell me, okay, yes, update. Thank you, computer. Thank you, yes. So the human does that, presses the button. Then I have to go back to Docker Hub. I have to find the next version and rinse and repeat three different times just to get to the current version, where then I could do it one last time and get all my apps updated one last time, just for there to be like four of these a year. So if I basically tune out for like half the year, I have to go through this process. You see what I'm saying? And I'm just feeling like there's an opportunity for some leadership in this space for someone to come along and be like, this is the way. And they just like message it and they push it and they link it on the website and they tell people like us and we put it out there and they go to events and they tell people how to do it. Because goodness gracious. And it doesn't mean you have to take away the other methods or whatever, but whew. You know what I mean? It's kind of exhausting. You know, like just upgrading is like a lot.
1: Well, There's a lot going on in that rant of yours. I mean, step number one is like, you know, falling behind sucks. And I don't think that's a unique issue with Nextcloud. Maybe the process of fixing that when you are behind can be improved. But that's
2: true. If you were running the
1: experience
2: Synapse
1: I've
2: server.
1: Had with Ubuntu or something like so yeah. many different, if you fall far enough behind, yeah. then you're left behind, right?
0: Yeah. Yeah. I think there is complexity in that, you know, I also then have to do like a separate, okay, so what it is, okay, here it is. This is it. I got to update the container. Then I got to go inside and I got to update the application, the core Nextcloud application. And then I got to update all the Nextcloud apps.
2: I don't know if I in my experience upgrading ours, but for the most part, that all just happens.
0: What? The auto update of the apps?
2: Yeah.
0: But not the part of the where Nextcloud updates.
2: Well, if you win, you bump the image, you get the new.
0: Which, now, do you remember which one we're using on that server?
2: I think just the upstream.
0: Yeah, I think that's what I'm using. I still have to go in and do an OCC upgrade.
2: Like, I definitely occasionally go do some OCC, but mostly, yeah. like, just...
0: You just update the container.
2: Stuff. Yeah.
0: That's all I want. I just want to update the container. I just want to update the container. I mean, if I have to update the app separately, okay. But, like, this three-hop process, and then I have to do it three times in a row when I just fall because I, like, for, like, 6-7 months
2: yeah.
0: didn't update for, like, a critical application in my enterprise stack, by the way. If I could be on the Nextcloud LTS branch... I totes would. And then, God, what amazing feature would be if I could just Docker compose pull to get updates. Like, pfft, that'd be amazing. That's all I'm asking for. That's how I do it, by the way, with all the other things that I run.
2: Yeah.
0: So there's that, too. Yeah. But you're telling me...
2: It's what you're describing sounds like more work. Admittedly, I think we are behind right now, but we keep the JB Nextcloud pretty up to date.
0: Yeah.
2: So, like, to some extent, I've... amortize the pain across just doing it.
0: Right, know. More often.
2: But if you're not going to do that, yeah, I don't know. It sounded like it was a little worse than, I suppose I expect to do the, you know, you just go pump versions and you walk through it, but.
0: How do you know what to call the image? How do you know what the image name is? How do you know which version of the image to pull? Do you just pull the .o? What if like one of those in that three
2: so
0: release,
2: you
0: the .o
2: pull
0: has
2: the changelog or the releases on GitHub, whatever the project uses, right? Because you're.
0: Oh my God.
2: But it's like anything, right? Like you wouldn't upgrade to a new version of something if you weren't going to like read what changed and what's going to break your APIs or.
0: Yeah.
1: Well, maybe he would.
0: I mean, it depends is the answer to that. That's the honest answer there is it depends.
2: And then I think otherwise, like most of the images follow, once you see a couple of versions, they follow like some kind of, you know, Nextcloud server, base name, you know, a dash or an underscore or whatever in the version string.
0: I'm using Linux over IO image.
2: Mm.
1: Oh, right.
2: I have
1: right,
2: less
1: right.
2: experience with that for yeah. Docker or for Nextcloud specifically.
0: I think,
2: bunch
0: that's,
2: of the other ones, of course.
0: I think that's for historical reasons. And I'm wondering if they don't just, I don't know. Oh, but I finally got it done and I'm feeling nice. Really good.
2: Yeah. So, how's it running now? Like once all the
0: solid.
2: Migrations happened. And...
0: Super solid. Everything, nothing broke the whole time. It was just tedious. And it's still the back end. Now, if you guys over at Nextcloud, you just do me a solid and not release a new version for like.
1: Stop updating. Yeah.
0: Yeah. Maybe to like midsummer.
1: Do you want like one every 3 years? Or?
0: That'd be great. If I could just get through the conference season without an update, I'd really appreciate that. Is that possible? Can we do that?
1: I actually don't think it is. But it's one of the challenges. And when I first joined Nextcloud, I felt the exact same way as you did, Chris. Is like, why are there 12 different ways of installing Nextcloud? And I've been trying to answer that question for the last several months. And it turns out from talking to, you know, JB listeners at meetups and from other folks around and from, you know, the engineers, is that everybody wants to do it a different way. Like some people want to do the Kubernetes
0: like
1: thing.
0: Users.
1: They're like, oh, well, I want to use these Helm charts and stuff. And then other people are like, well, I want to, you know, make my own bespoke installation with, you know, I want to define my own databases and I want to define like all this stuff myself. I just want the image. And other people want, you know, to do the Docker thing like you're saying. And part of the extra challenge there is that some of these are just community projects, like the Linux IO image, for instance. And even the quote-unquote official Docker image isn't actually from us directly. It's a community project, which we're working to change currently. And you mentioned having like a blessed image. Well, in the last few years, Nextcloud has built the all-in-one image as kind of the blessed image to install. That also only works for a subset of the way that people want to install it, right? For some folks, it's like, oh, this works great because I just hit install and everything's already there and backups and everything is already integrated. But other folks just want a Docker image that they can do their own like backups and do their own whatevers with. So I don't, it's really hard to find like a one size fits all from what I'm learning.
0: Well, my life just got easier. Dan says in the chat room that in like the latest one or two releases of the Linux Server IO image, they removed the need to use the OCC command to finish the updates.
2: Oh, great.
0: So I...
2: Your own problem got solved, sir.
0: Look at that. Solving problems right here on the live stream, everybody.
1: That didn't take very long.
0: We also got a live...
1: You got any other problems?
3: I was actually eager to learn that posted that.
0: Yeah, I don't know. I guess I don't follow the Linux Server IO folks super close anymore, Dan. So I'm glad you saw that because I would be completely unaware. I'd probably just assume it was like that. My next update, jump in there and be like, why doesn't it work? So appreciate that.
3: And also, what a thing is scalability. When you use it on a Raspberry Pi for your own home, then a SQLite database is fine for the beginning for the light use. But what you also have noticed, Chris, is when you use it for too long and too heavy, some issues can arise. So some people want to use MySQL database or a PostSQL, what was it?
0: Yeah.
3: Other stuff.
0: Postgres.
3: But the other thing is, Nextcloud is being used in governments, in companies.
0: Oh, indeed, yeah. Big old governments.
3: So yeah, Nextcloud product itself is built really scalable and modular. But the problem is, where is your base? And yeah, that is what Nextcloud has been finding out last year. The last few years.
0: Yeah, definitely. I agree. Okay, so we got a live boost from deleted, but I think we'll save it for the show.
2: I should do a fresh poll over there.
0: Can I introduce you to a couple of jingles that Jeff helped us source?
2: Please.
0: So apparently we didn't like our scale boost last week. I saw your faces.
2: I think you pulled a lot of dislike. It was just new and I hadn't put it in the full context yet.
0: I saw it. I know you well enough. So... Jeff has offered us two alternatives, which I do agree are superior. So, if you boost in specifically with a scale boost.
4: 8 lanes of shimmering cement running from here to Pasadena.
0: Huh? That's pretty good because we're going to Pasadena.
2: I like it.
0: And then we have a second one.
5: California. Beautiful.
0: Yeah. And then.
1: Yes.
0: I have created a new special exclusive boost sound effect because it combined multiple moments together. That if you do now a full stack of the Spaceballs boost, so if you run through the full Spaceballs boost stack, you now go to Plaid.
6: The hell was that? Spaceball 1. They've gone to Plaid.
0: Nice, huh?
2: Yeah,
1: does that mean you watched it with the kids finally?
0: I just hunt them down. I mean, I've seen it, of course, so I know where to go find it in the movie. I hunt them down, and then I had to cut that one together because... First of all, there's the big dramatic Plaid sequence, which is silent other than sound effects. And then, like, John Candy is shocked. So there's, like, large gaps in that sequence. It would have been, like, a 30-second clip. So I took the ship sound sequence and underlaid it over their speaking, and then I cut together their speaking a little bit. I think I need to make it louder, though. Oh, that's because I'm on volume A, that's why. Here, or volume B. So here it has this. Is this better?
6: The hell was that?
0: Yeah, that's better.
6: Spaceball 1. They've gone to Plaid.
0: So if somebody
1: nice.
2: That's quality.
0: So if we get a full stack, you have to get a full stack. The whole thing.
1: This sounds like the stack's getting bigger.
0: And it is. It is, because there's also
7: Smoke if you got 'em.
0: Which is a good one.
1: I love that one.
0: Yeah, I know. I do too.
2: So and then good.
6: 1 million space bucks. A million?
0: I love that one, that's too. Bad. How we doing over there, West Payne?
1: Good. Pizza Da Hut.
0: Pizza Da Hut. Makes me want pizza.
1: Oh, stop it. Now I'm craving. You know how I get it when we're doing the show.
2: Yeah, it's true. We should have like a no food talk rule just to protect Brent.
0: But that's one of my favorite things to talk about.
2: I know.
1: Hey, I thought every on tens and fives episodes, we would do cider episodes.
0: I thought it was just tens, and then you introduced fives.
2: And you're not even drinking the cider.
0: I don't have any cider.
1: I have apple-based baby food.
0: Oh, my God. Oh, my God. I can't believe you held that up.
2: All right. Now you got to hold it up closer.
0: What is going on over there? You're trying to get us drunk while you don't even have a beverage. You hear what he's doing?
2: That way he has the advantage.
0: Yeah. He's trying to take advantage of us.
1: No, that's not true. I do have a local cider in my fridge that I've been keeping for just this very occasion. I've been waiting for you two to kind of, agree to it finally. And it's actually a local. Oh, it's not even a cider. I take it back.
0: Oh, my goodness. This is falling
1: it's
0: apart.
1: It's just a gluten-free beer that's made locally.
2: That's really good. That sounds good.
1: It's cider-esque, which is why I like it. It's light and fruity and Japanese style.
0: There has to be only a small range of gluten-free ciders that are probably great, right? Although maybe is that easier with the apple cider? Is that naturally gluten-free?
1: Ciders, yeah, naturally gluten-free, which is good. The hoppy ciders are the ones to get, in my opinion. But yeah,
0: if you're going gluten-free and you're going out, if you're going out drinking, sorry to interrupt, but I just kind of want to understand this. So if you're going out drinking, like with buddies on a social thing, are you almost always safe if you get a cider?
1: Yeah. I'm always safe getting a cider.
0: Well, that's
1: I've never run into a non-GF cider, which is great. So
0: yeah.
1: At our meetups, that's why you often, see me getting cider and getting you a cider.
0: I guess I'm caffeinated now. I wonder if that's why I don't usually get wrecked.
1: Like, yeah,
0: beer just, could be. I feel sick for a day afterwards.
1: You should try a gluten-free beer and see how that does for you. I could recommend a good one. There's one in Seattle I could recommend, actually.
0: You ought to come down. Come on down. We'll go get it.
1: Oh, okay. Yeah, I'll just
0: No, sorry. I interrupted you like three times. You're probably telling us a story.
1: Which story do you want? The first one, the second one, or the third one?
0: I
1: want
0: to hear more about gluten-free
2: ciders. Lucky number seven. Yeah.
0: You're making me want a cider.
1: Yeah, well, that's my goal here. I don't know if you have any tucked away there in the old fridge.
0: This studio's pretty dry, because otherwise, we'd be drinking it. And then...
1: What about the old cider keg?
0: I don't know. You think it's still safe?
1: Is that still in the fridge there?
0: You think it's safe?
1: Well, define safe. I mean, cheese doesn't seem like it should be safe, but we all eat it.
2: With much enjoyment, we do.
0: Yeah, that's true. That is true. Well,
1: yeah, gluten-free beers. I have a very short list of the ones that are worth consuming, and it's very short. There are many of them. Most of them are... not worth your time. Let's just put that nicely.
0: I'm going to go try it. So I think I need a really big cup, though, because it'll take me a minute, because it's a really foamy still. It's still got a lot of CO2 in it. So that'll give people a chance to get in the chat room. I'll risk my life. It's got to be bad now. I hope I really don't get sick. This might be stupid.
1: It's just like penicillin in the fridge, right?
0: Yeah, somebody get in the chat room and let me know what happens to beer that's been in a keg.
2: That's what you're talking. I was confused what you were.
0: Yeah, our Lup 500 beer. Okay. Was it for 500 we did it?
1: No, it was for 400.
0: Oh God. Oh God.
2: I just ran into a picture.
0: So how long ago was that? So anyways, I'm gonna go get some.
7: 3 years.
0: What happens if you drink 3-year-old beer in a keg? Is that bad? Let me know. I'll be right back.
1: Oh, Chris, you're back already.
0: Oh yeah. Oh, and I filled her up to the brim. I don't know if you can see my cup there, Brent, but I filled her up to the brim.
2: What percentage of that is full?
0: Oh, probably 70.
1: So I should go get my cider as well, right? That's what you're saying?
0: Yeah. Now, okay, I have questions for our chat room. Does it get stronger with time? Could this be a 7%er now? It was already 7% or something like that when we made it, so...
8: It will not get stronger. Well, the taste will be more pronunciated. It depends on the color. Is it like a dark beer or is it like a blonde one?
0: It was lighter. It was on the lighter side.
8: It was on the lighter side. Okay. So normally these beer, you cannot keep them as long as the stronger ones and the darker ones. But normally you can taste it
0: in a keg skis.
8: Nah, it doesn't really change. If they're okay. Really, well, no air coming, there is no problem.
0: I already had to put the old mouth on it because, you know, the foam starts coming out of the cup. So the first thing I do is I go in for the save.
7: And I'm
0: sitting there sucking it down. I'm realizing, well, I guess if I'm getting sick, I'm going to find out before the chat room tells me.
2: Yeah.
1: Well, so Jeff asked the... Oh, go.
8: But so, you can't really get sick, in fact. What the only thing you can have is like...
3: You can have an upset stomach. Yeah.
0: Oh, great, I love those.
3: What this website says is in general not recommended to drink beer that's more than a year out of date. Some people take the risk of drinking beers 2 years out of date, it's generally not advised due to potential health risks that come with consuming expired beer.
0: It's fine.
1: It depends how you measure years.
8: I was brewing some beer with colleagues, and we drank four-year-old beer. Whoa. Just to taste it, but how we changed and everything. And it's obvious there were some beer that have turned, but you feel it already. You, just on your tongue, you feel that it has turned. So then you don't continue drinking it, and you're good.
0: I'll tell you.
2: So taste the beer. Make sure you're tasting the beer.
0: Yeah, well, it tasted fine.
2: Okay.
0: It burps fine, too.
8: It's good.
0: It burps fine, and it tastes fine. So, if you felt left out from all the Linux Fest excitement last week, well, the good news is the talks are already up on the Linux Fest Northwest YouTube channel.
2: Ooh, I think I see your face there.
0: Oh, don't. No. Well, you know what? Let's put a link to Brent's introduction to Nextcloud. Carl had a great talk that really explains the background with Stream and CentOS and where Apple's going. We don't need to see mine. That's my old hair.
1: You know, I noticed Neil's talk had the most views, so I think it might be a competition now.
0: Oh. Let's see.

0: Hello, friends, and welcome back to your weekly Linux talk show. My name is Chris.
1: My name is Wes.
2: And my name is Brent.
0: Hello, gentlemen. Coming up on the show this week, I admit it, we did Proxmox dirty last week. I want to try to make good this week and go into a little more detail. But first, a lot's happened in Linux land this week, so we're going to break it all down for you. Then we'll round it out with some boosts, some picks, and a lot more. So let's give a big good morning to our friends at Tailscale. Yeah, Tailscale, it's a mesh VPN protected by
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1: Hey, don't forget, you can put it on your Pi KVMs too.
0: Yeah, you can, and we have. I do have Tailscale running on the Pi KVM. And a big time appropriate greetings to the Mumble Room. Hello, Virtual Lug.
4: Hello.
5: Hello, Chris. Howdy. Hello, Brent.
1: Hey, guys.
0: Hey, friends. Thank you very much for being here. It always feels right. You know, every now and then we have to do the show without the Mumble crew, and feels weird.
1: It almost makes me a little nervous.
0: Yeah, it's like driving on a spare tire.
1: Right.
0: You can do it, but you don't want to do it for very long. Okay, we have a big announcement. The Tuxies, the 2023 Tuxies form is officially live. Thank you, everybody who sent some feedback in. You can go to it directly at tuxies.party. We'll put a link in the show notes, and we're doing something new. Wes had a big brain idea. Instead of making you email us your suggestions or things we missed, we're just going to make another Nextcloud form, and we'll have a form. It's linked at the top of the Tuxies form that you can fill out for the things we missed, and we can do honorable mentions. And the Tuxies when those come up. Those will be coming up soon, so please go to tuxies.party and vote for the best projects, the best text editor. We added some new categories based on some suggestions. Thank you, everybody. It is going to be a great Tuxies this year, I think, especially with some of those new categories. So head on over there and go vote, please. We really appreciate that. Tuxies.party.
1: Don't call it a delay, perhaps, but Fedora 39 has been bumped.
0: Oh.
1: I think right now, last I looked, aiming for November 7th.
0: Okay. All right. We thought we might be looking at Fedora 38 right now being on this episode.
1: 39.
0: Oh, 39. Thank you. Yeah. We thought maybe it would be this episode, but it happens, right?
1: Yeah. It was going to maybe be delayed due to a U-boot bug impacting the Pi 4. And while the Fedora devs debated delaying the entire release or just the Pi images, more bugs popped up. I think Brent must have been involved. I'm not sure, though.
0: Yeah, he was doing his bug testing even when he was out hunting for moose.
2: It's just the constant like fear, you know? You got to keep it going.
0: Yeah. He just fires it up on the machine. He finds bugs. The bugs come to him.
2: It's Neil's fault because he was like, hey, Brent, you really got to run Fedora on your new machine there. Hey.
0: I like that idea. I think now we also have a new bug, right? So two new bugs. It seems like this one's a weird one. Some of the Fedora 39 RC 1.2 images sometimes have RC in their name, and they sometimes don't, which causes issues with certain programs or users or scripts that might expect the version to match during like check of some kind.
1: I was going to ask which way is it supposed to be, but I suppose it doesn't. That doesn't matter. The problem is that it's
0: keep
1: not
0: it consistent. Yeah. And then there's one other bug that seems like a little more serious. There's if and hopefully this never happens to you, but if you do the media check in the Fedora installer and that fails, instead of like giving you a good error or something like that, it just goes to like a blank screen and just leaves you there.
1: I guess I can't install.
0: Yeah, I guess it's not working. So they figure, you know, with those issues, now the new target date is the 7th. Now, you remember, guys, the way that it works with Fedora is they kind of have a window that they target, and they have these sort of release milestone markers in that window, and they kind of have a range to pick from. And so the 7th is the next one in that window.
1: And, you know, it makes sense to troubleshoot these things. I don't think it has any real meaning in terms of the actual release. You know, once we get it, it looks like it'll be a good one.
0: It's just a matter of days difference in the grand scheme of things. And also, looking at these bugs, I feel like this list not really going to impact myself, probably most of the audience out there. You're probably safe at this point running the RC. Mm-hmm. In fact, I'd be kind of curious if anybody out there is already running like a dev version, Rawhide, or already running 39, boost in and give us your take on it, because our review is going to be coming up soon. And I'd like to hear what your thoughts are if you've been trying it out. I think it's probably there. We'll see.
2: In other news this week, Linux Mint started working on Wayland support.
0: Oh!
2: Now, many of us have wondered for quite a while what Linux Mint would do, and inevitably they would have to adapt to the Wayland-only future.
1: We all do.
0: This is really good to see, I think. I was starting to get a little worried that maybe when we saw their X versions of apps and stuff, it was kind of an indication that they were just going to ride that X train till the very end. But yeah, this is, it seems like a pretty good sign that they're actually going to embrace the Wayland future, which we all, like you say, Wes, we all kind of have to one way or another.
1: You're right, though. I mean, like, you know, there's a variety of currently X-based environments out there. Some of them have, you know, smaller teams, and migrating to Wayland is probably no small effort, depending on implementation details. So.
0: Yeah. And, you know, the more custom environment you build, the more custom apps you have, those are more things that you're responsible to port.
1: Right.
0: That's why I was kind of concerned. It might never happen.
2: I found the blog quite a refreshing read if you are interested in just knowing a little bit about how cautious they are with adopting new technologies, for instance. They say the work likely won't be done until 2026 to have Wayland as the default in Linux Mint. And that is, you know, 2 years, what, more than 2 years from now. So I think they take these large changes very carefully, which their users clearly really value. Now, they have been working on this Wayland support in Cinnamon, and I would imagine with the other desktops, it works just fine. So Cinnamon 6.0 is planned for Linux Mint 21.3, which is this year, and will feature experimental Wayland support, so you can try it there, but it will not be the default. The default will still be the X session, but you can, from the login screen, choose the Wayland session if you'd like to play around with it and see what's featured.
0: I probably going to try that. Cinnamon on Wayland, it could be pretty neat once they get all the kinks worked out.
1: I don't use it a ton, but I sort of semi-rely on, like, I'm glad to have it in the back pocket because it's a very functional, easy to use, quick to get going sort of desktop that I can use without a bunch of customization. So it's like a fallback for a machine that just needs to work.
0: It's also,
1: it's been nice.
0: Seems like a safe one to recommend to friends and family that are switching from a traditional desktop OS.
1: Yeah.
2: I will say as well, if you're a lot more interested in the details, they have a public Trello board that you can dive into to see the progress on the project and how far they've come, or maybe you want to get your hands dirty. So that would be a good place to go. Otherwise, we do have some links in the show notes that'll get you started.
0: A public Trello board. That's interesting. I see more and more projects using Trello for that kind of stuff. I'm really kind of looking forward to seeing what they come up to. 2026, that actually seems, if you were to gauge time in LTS cycles, pretty fair. If you're gonna gauge it in, you know, six-month cycles, it
1: feels round like, up, it's almost 2024 now, right?
0: Yeah,
1: so
0: yeah,
1: but it'll be there before you
2: but
1: know
2: does it feel like it's years behind everyone else? Like, is that going to really put them behind for the foreseeable future?
0: I don't think yes. But no, right? Because I don't think it matters to their user base. I've been thinking about this, and I know I've talked to you guys privately in person about this. If you look at who's really getting decent funding in Linux and open source software, a lot of money from the users seems to be flowing to the projects that are somewhat capturing a traditional work paradigm. A couple of the best funded projects in open source, Linux Mint and Thunderbird. Right, Thunderbird gets better funding than the entire Genome desktop.
2: Wow.
1: Yeah.
0: And when I think about what are those two projects predominantly doing, you know, Linux Mint is preserving a traditional workflow and work environment, and people that want that are probably very serious about that. And Thunderbird is providing a traditional way to read and manage your email, which is not in a web browser. Now, they're updating the application, but it still represents a traditional workflow to email. And I think the people that value those classic workflows, if you will, are willing to support those projects. And I think that's why you see Mint get the funding it does. Like, you look at the bottom of the October report, it looks really healthy. So I think for their user base, it's probably just at the right speed. In fact, would you be surprised to learn that in 2026, when it ships, that the majority of Linux Mint users choose to just run X. I mean, they'll probably use whatever the default is, but I wouldn't be surprised if a lot of people just stick with X, and especially if they have a hardware workflow around NVIDIA that requires it. So I think, Brent, yes, but no.
2: Great answer.
1: Well, something else we have to look forward to, at least things going to plan, it's a special Sunday today, because perhaps right now, as we're doing the show, Linux 6.6 is being released.
0: Ah, that's always fun, doing a show on a Linux Sunday.
1: I mean, it means we have to wait a little while to try it out, but okay.
0: Well, it must be close because Michael Larbel over at Pharonix is already writing about Linux 6.7.
1: That's how you tell. Now, okay, going backwards to 6.6, as usual, you know, tons of just like quality of life stuff, minor features, driver updates for sure. Pharonix has extensive coverage if you do want to dive into those details, which can be pretty fun.
0: And I mean, we're talking banger coverage, even for them. They, you know, Michael usually goes pretty deep into these kernel releases, but this one, pages and pages of coverage.
1: Which means, you know, we can't really cover all of it, but there's a couple goodies we should talk about. ButterFS, one of our favorite file systems, it's seen a lot of attention the last few release cycles, but in 6.6, good old EXT4 gets some love.
0: Ah.
1: You know, it's mostly code cleanups and bug fixes, which... that's great, just on its own, let's be clear.
0: Yeah.
1: There is a particularly exciting change from an Alibaba engineer, Liu Song. It's an optimization result in something like a 34% performance improvement.
0: I'll take it.
1: Yeah, in a situation with many concurrent writes to an append write scenario, it's an important improvement, and then they demonstrated that Apache Kafka is a particularly good real-world test of this, which does a lot of that sort of append writing. And that's a 10% improvement, which, you know, isn't 34, but I think pretty much anyone running a big Kafka cluster will take 10%.
0: Yeah, no kidding. Boy, a 34% improvement with concurrent writes in an append write scenario, that's kind of remarkable for a file system as established as Extended 4.
1: Like, it is cool to see nice, important, you know, performance improvements this far along in its life cycle.
0: Yeah, but then part of me is like, see, I mean, all these years, I could have had it 34% faster, but I am grateful. I am grateful.
1: Okay, and not to be left out, ButterFS did also see some improvements. No new features, but lots of bug fixes, refactorings, cleanups, and also a notable fix in scrub performance. There was a rewrite of the scrub back in 6.4, and the new version isn't yet as fast as the old version. It's better in a lot of ways, but it's not quite caught up. So 6.6 brings that not all the way back, but a lot closer.
0: You know, I find that interesting just because for many releases in the 6 cycle, it's been ButterFS improvement, faster this way, and then we snuck in a little regression there, just in the scrub scenario.
1: Right, yeah.
0: But nice to see them fixing that. XFS got some love in 6.6 as well.

0: manager roles that need to be filled as well.
1: It's a good reminder of just all the hard work that goes on behind the scenes to keep these things ticking.
0: Yeah, it's more than just code in the kernel.
1: Yeah.
0: Yeah, yeah. That's a big part of it. But yeah, things should really kind of improve for XFS's online repair, though, over the next few cycles. So keep an eye out for that. And then there's one I thought I just wanted to note for you guys. It's not a big deal, but I think it's noteworthy. In Linux 6.6, references to the NSA for SE Linux are being removed. It's just SE Linux now, not NSA SE Linux. The patch strips out the NSA references from the SE Linux code, and there is a kconfig text that adds a quote that I thought I'd read. Kind of gives us some of the context here. It says, This changes the NSA Linux to just SE Linux in kconfig to help text and comments. While the NSA was the original primary developer and continues to help maintain SE Linux, it's an important note, SE Linux has since long transitioned to a wide community of developers and maintainers. SE Linux has been part of the mainline Linux kernel now for nearly 20 years and has received contributions from many individuals and organizations. So look, guys, it's bigger than the NSA now, is what they're saying.
1: Yeah, other spooks use it too.
0: We'll never forget. But, you know, I mean, I think it's probably fair. Maybe there's a brand issue there. I think, especially just when you're outside the States, you know, it probably feels a little awkward using NSA SE Linux when you're in Switzerland or whatever, you know, Berlin or whatever.
1: I think having to be, you know, having been here for so long and, you know, fairly widely deployed or outside just systems like that. Yeah, makes a reasonable case.
2: But I'm so curious, why this year? Like, it's been 20 years. Who made that decision to finally, you know, say something about it?
0: That is a fair question. Why now after 20 years? That's the true question.
1: I think we're going to have to do some research on the patch submitter.
0: Maybe somebody knows. An insider.
2: Or we may never know. Now, Linux 6.6 did bring some extra features that I think we might get excited about. So, gents, you better dust off your brass, because Rust got an update in 6.6. Rust toolchain gets a version bump, which is not as big of a bump as we saw in 6.5, but it is a bump worth celebrating. Among other things, support for Rust Analyzer for out-of-tree kernel modules landed, along with improved Rust availability detection script. And there's a lot more, which we're, you know, just scratching the surface here. So we have a bunch of links in the show notes, as always.
1: Yeah, you know, it's nice to see it ticking along. There hasn't really been, like, a, you know, that major Rust driver getting accepted yet. There's stuff in the works, like, you know, Asahi's got Rust-written drivers for the...
0: That's kind of, I think, the big driver why I want Rust support fully baked in is eventually I want to see these Asahi drivers upstream so then all distros can be ARM-enabled on the Mac platform. And you just install any distro you want. It's just in the kernel. But you got to get this Rust support working.
1: Right. You got to have that working, keep it up to date, you know, keep adding features to enable eventual Rust in the kernel.
0: Linode.com/unplugged. 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And while you're there, check out the exciting news. 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

0: Now, if you caught last week's episode, you may have noticed it was a bit of a party. Slightly wild, I think is how I would describe it, which was really fun for
1: we
0: us.
1: We had a lot of Linux Fest to burn off. Okay, Brent.
0: Yeah, it was super fun, especially for us in the studio. I mean, I've been thinking about it all week, which is a good sign. But it wasn't the best format for us to get into some of the nuances of complex topics that we may have hinted at.
2: Fair. That's fair. Yeah, that's fair.
0: So the one that comes to mind for sure is Proxmox. We did it a bit of a disservice last week with our server adventures. So I feel like we have to do a redo this week.
1: Is this Brent just being like, Chris, explain yourself.
2: You did bad. Yeah. Well, it wasn't our finest moment, was it? It wasn't. We were having a little too much fun. Lesson learned there. And it just wasn't the right moment to convey like the full context around the decision to scrap Proxmox after all this, like a year of planning to use it. So a quick background, friends, come back in time with me a bit. We have three local servers. One is an ancient rig that's just been running like a champ forever. And then two newer boxes contributed by audience members. And storage and compute are kind of the top jobs for these machines, all three boxes, different services and applications that are facilitating the use of that storage and compute. And we're only adding to the list constantly. Like one of the things this new box is going to do, I probably mentioned this on the show last week, can't remember a damn thing, but I probably mentioned this. We're going to download the back catalog. We're going to transcribe the entire back catalog. And one of the ways we can do that is with this. But then what if we could take that to the next level? Don't know, but what if we could? We could start training something like Meta's open source Llama 2 on our back catalog transcription. So perhaps one day there could be a Jupyter Broadcasting search engine that's powered by this box. You could go to and say, when did the guys first talk about NixOS on the podcast? Hit enter, and this chatbot would come back with an answer. Now, maybe we'll never do this, but it would be a very nice tool, even if it was just something internally for us. So you know, these are just jobs that we're constantly adding all the time. And storage and compute were going to be the big focus with running applications and containers and some VMs. And I wanted to deploy Proxmox on this local infrastructure. I wanted to have a reliable way to manage, you know, a medium VM load and get at least two different servers in this mix that we could maybe move things between.
1: And if you're not familiar with Proxmox, it kind of fits that bill. It's a virtualization and container management system built on top of Debian. Tightly integrates KVM. It also has Linux container LXC support, can do software-defined storage. It's got complicated and advanced networking functionality all in a single platform. You've got APIs. You've got a web-based user interface to like sort of easily, you know, you can do stuff at scale with APIs or easily manage it just in the web interface. It's got a community of users. You know, there's a lot to like about this. It uses ZFS for storage. There's a bunch of tools and stuff for backups, doing VM migrations. And best of all, unlike a lot of competitors, say like VMware stuff, you can run Proxmox for free.
2: Yeah. I mean, they bill themselves as open source, but there's obviously commercial stuff around it and different commercial packages you can get. And there's a backup server that's separate and all of that. But good stuff. And it's come highly recommended by our audience for years. And because of the consistent high recommendation, I've basically taken that as signal. You know, when we get something like that over and over again from the audience, it's something to pay attention to.
1: I mean, our audience builds a lot of really impressive stuff. And yeah, so we should take note.
2: And I was a Proxmox user like in the 4.0 days. I ran some JB infrastructure on Proxmox back then. And I liked it, but I felt it was definitely time to refresh my take. I wanted us to have some real hands-on time with Proxmox, understanding that it's a really good tool and it's something we should be able to speak to. But after deploying, and it took a while to get it deployed, but after deploying it because of the hardware, it was more complex than I expected.
0: Yeah, Chris, we did have many issues with the hardware, but we got over those thanks to Jeff and Noah. And well, you and I were just watching for the most part. But once it got working, you dove just immediately into the software. And I had played with it a little bit on that 1 liter box that Alex dropped off at my place. And I could see the reaction you were having on your face, you know, because you have quite a few facial reactions and software frustration is maybe one of them. And I could just tell that you weren't having a good time.
2: Yeah, it's a lot of UI to the point where you're going to need to learn it. You're going to need to learn Proxmox, especially if you're going to run it in production. Like any complex, useful tool, it needs training. And I, going through it, felt like I would probably want to use Proxmox kind of casually with some semi-important stuff for about a year before I felt comfortable enough using it in anger and production. And when things go sideways, in my experience, it's always better if it's a simpler setup. If you'll allow a bad analogy, I kind of think that working on Proxmox is sort of like the difference of trying to upgrade a MacBook and work on a MacBook versus a framework laptop, right? Like one is like a DIY modular thing that you put together and you understand intimately and you can take it apart and rebuild it pretty quickly. The other is a product that meets a large market demand, but is very inflexible in ways that I need it to be flexible. And, or, you know, another bad analogy, which I probably mentioned before, is it's like an old car versus a new car. You can open up the hood and you see where everything is at. In a new car, it's all sealed up. And the simplicity of a NixOS host with a few containers and a few VMs that we can manage through the Nix config makes a lot of sense when you consider that most of the systems we'll be running, especially the things we build, will either be NixOS VMs or NixOS-based containers. And so then at that point, it's kind of obvious where to go. We don't need all the tooling around Proxmox, and all of the jobs we're going to be running are going to mostly be Nix already.
0: Okay, Chris, but I could just see maybe the audience, even myself, just kind of thinking, oh, yeah, these guys are going on about NixOS again. And hey, Chris, it's just Debian underneath. Why can't you just kind of dive in and do the flexibility from that side? Why? What's your answer to that?
2: Well, it's Debian, Brent. But it's not enough Debian. It's just not quite there. Because like one of my very first experiences, I probably mentioned this too. Sorry, everybody. Is that I had to get in and edit the grub defaults. I had to go in and SSH to the box and start editing the Debian system. And that also was my experience the last time I used Proxmox. Is semi-frequently when I needed to do something, I would be dropping down to the OS and doing it in the OS. And I don't like that dichotomy where you have a GUI management system and then you're also editing the OS and the two are kind of in sync, but not necessarily aware of either.
1: Right. And maybe it would be different too if we were deploying like a lot of Proxmox, you know, so we had an occasion to be messing with it regularly.
2: We had centralized storage. Mm-hmm. We were taking advantage of their backup services. Or if one of us was like a professional using Proxmox in production at their day job, then we knew Proxmox in and out. So for me, it's like, well, if you're just going to always be dropping down to Debian, why not just use Debian? And if you're just going to be dropping into Nix all the time, why not just use Nix? The other thing, and it's not as big of a deal, but we are often kind of pushing the edge on what is new and what you want to run. And a lot of times it requires just the right libraries to use the video stuff or whatever it might be. And so an example of this is some folks are struggling with like LXC containers to get things like Stable Diffusion running in Proxmox. And you can find on the Proxmox support forums people that are tweaking the underlying system trying to get Stable Diffusion to work in a Proxmox container. That kind of thing would be happening to us every couple of months. And so we need something that's a little more flexible and customizable for us. But what I'm picturing now is essentially two Nix hosts with their configurations probably stored on GitHub so we can do our change management and tracking that way. Maybe we even deploy that way with a GitHub action or something. And we manage the VMs through the Nix config. I thought about installing something like Cockpit, but it's a little wonky on Nix. I honestly don't think we need it. If I need to mess around with the VMs in a GUI, I could just use Vert Manager.
1: Yeah, true.
2: So I think the long-term solution is really simple base OS. As you and I were wrapping up after the show, we were in no state to be working on the system, and we were in a very suggestive state of mind. And Neil's hanging out at the studio with us. He walks up and says, well, hey, why don't you, instead of putting ZFS on there, why don't you put BcacheFS on there?
0: How dare he?
2: Why don't you put BcacheFS? Now, we actually gave it a thought. What do we end up – I actually, again, cannot remember – what did we do? I know. So we have two storage pools. We have a fast one that's all 10,000 RPM drives, and we have a slower one, which is 7,200 RPMs, but larger. So we got two pools of storage. When I did Proxmox, I just set them both up as ZFS. I don't think that's how it is now, though, is it?
1: No, it still is.
2: Okay.
1: If I'm recalling correctly, you know, and these things, it was
2: fuzzy.
1: A long week.
2: Yeah.
1: we had two pools set up, as you described, but there hadn't been any data sets created yet.
2: Yeah, right, right.
1: So it's, I think it's still left in that configuration. We were sort of debating what all the file systems we wanted on this box, but we did get bcachefs installed.
2: Yes.
1: So it is available should we want one or both of those to try it out.
2: Yeah, it's really just a matter of time until we put bcachefs in production. I think the real question is, do we do it before or after it's officially released? All right, now I'm leaning on before.
0: Yeah, I'm leaning on before as well. You got my vote.
1: We can't be bcachefs hipsters if we wait till after.
2: We used that file system before it was unstable. Mm-hmm. You know, it is kind of it's a reset. And this is what we do sometimes. We just throw things out. We try something and we throw it out even after like a year of planning. And I think it's a good thing. You know, we didn't stick to it just because we were tempted after all the work it took to get it running on there. We were tempted just to stick with it. But since we could Nixify it in place, we figured, why not? And this isn't a takeaway from anybody running Proxmox in production, because if I were, you know, using it for years, if I had multiple systems I wanted to run Proxmox on, I think I would still be very happy with it. It was just simply just more than I needed. Often I find that with the GUI stuff, because if something really hits the fan, I want to be able to just SSH in and know that all the config changes I'm making there are consistent. And I can recover it, and what I can see there in the disk layout, that I can just see it all and fix it. Or, you know, put another chroot and put another system in place and get the data back online. Like, I just want that flexibility for our critical systems.
1: And, it'll be a fun experiment. We'll see how we go, and maybe, do we regret it in a year?
2: Stay tuned and find out. Collide.com/unplugged. I love Collide so much, I could sing about it. What? Maybe I'd still be in IT today. And then there'd be no podcast for me to talk about Collide. Well, I doubt that. Can't stop me from talking. Collide solves a problem I was always dealing with in IT, especially as I moved into security. And it's just gotten worse since then, actually. It's all the low-hanging fruit, out-of-date software, phished credentials, or just simply being out of compliance. It'd be really, really great in some sort of imaginary world where you could stop these things before these devices and these users even connect to your applications. 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But what they've done to make it even better, because right there, I'm a customer. 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
0: We got a ton of feedback again this week. Thank you for everyone. Now, Archie left us a little bit of feedback. Archie did also show up to Linux Fest Northwest, and I got a little story about that. I met him, you know, again for the very first time. Well, let me rephrase that. I met him again, and the very first thing he mentioned to me, he came up, "Hey, Brent, hey, how's it going?" "Oh, good, good, good. Hey, you got a bunch of like sats tied up in my Bitcoin node here because, hey, remember your old...
2: We got to get your channel.
0: Yeah, remember your old node that you shut down like,
2: We were supposed to fix that this week, mm-hmm. Brent. We totally forgot.
0: So that was feedback I got in person from Archie quite directly. And I got to say, Archie, I'm so sorry. We totally forgot. But we'll get on that soon. And if we don't, please... tell us again. But he did also write in and said, "Hey, if Mitch does not get to this in time, there are a couple other ways to help with Podverse. And those, of course, are located at podverse.fm/contribute. And P.S. Archie is a party member."
2: Yes, thank you, Archie. Podverse is the GPL podcasting 2.0 app that's available on Android, iOS, and the web. And it does have a tight little team behind it, which Archie is now part of, also known as SUCD in our Matrix chat. But I think the really exciting thing here is Mitch, who Archie referred to, is the main developer, and he has gone on a 3-month sabbatical from his full-time job to focus 100% on Podverse. Now, the other great thing about Podverse is because it is open source, our community and the Podverse team worked to make the web version of their player actually embeddable. So if you go to the Jupiter Broadcasting Community Built website, the player that's embedded there is the Podverse player, thanks to the open source nature.
1: So cool.
2: And it's a great player. It's a great team. It's been around for a long time, and it's picking up some momentum. And so this would be a great time to step up and support them a little bit.
1: I just love how easy to share it is, too. You know, it's great. You're just like trying to, someone, maybe they don't listen to a lot of podcasts. You're trying to like send them one they might enjoy. It's a great little web UI and very linkable.
2: Well, what do you send somebody where you're like going to give them a web link?
1: Right.
2: Like you're on.
1: Am I sending them to the iTunes Live? Like what?
2: Right. It's great for web linking.
0: I used it just this week to link someone to a specific chapter because it also supports that, which I really appreciate.
1: Right.
2: Yeah, that is a nice feature too. That is very good. So yes, if you can. Also, by the way, if you boost, a portion of your boost will go to support the Podverse Dev Team as well. So that's another way you can support. We'll have a link to that in the show notes.
0: Hey, also, can someone schedule some boosts maybe once a month just to remind us to move those sats off of that node? That would really be good for all of us, I think. So thank you.
3: And now it is time for Le Boost.
2: And our first boost comes from @deleted. He is our baller boost with a ludicrous 1, 2, 3, 4, 5, 6 sats.
4: Yeah. Ball alert, better work for them dollars. Yeah. Ball alert, better work for them dollars.
2: And he writes, I'm catching up on the last few episodes. Great work on the Windows challenge. I'd like to propose another.
0: Oh, here we go. That's, danger.
2: That's why he's coming in with the big sats. Here we go. Okay,
0: hey, he gets the program, though, at least.
2: The 32-bit challenge, using hardware that does not support 64 bits. Could you survive a week or even a single day? I'm imagining something with an Athlon or Pentium 4 in it. This idea came out of the remarks that 4 gigs of RAM isn't enough for modern systems anymore. It occurred to me that we used to run everything on far less. My first Linux install was a 166 megahertz Pentium with an MMX, of course. Got to have the MMX.
1: Yeah.
2: And 16 megabytes of RAM. Wow.
1: A real baller.
2: That is, I think the question there is, A, would we, if you, how would we get our hands on 32-bit hardware?
1: I don't know if I have any. That's the problem.
0: Wasn't the first Pi 32-bit?
2: Feels like that's a bit of a cheat, but I was wondering too, like, could we somehow just at software force the computer into 32-bit, but then you're not getting the disadvantage of the old crappy hardware that's also part of the fun.
1: Could do it with a VM, like an old OS constrained environment, you know, tiny RAM.
0: Yeah, but then you're missing the whole beauty of having this ancient computer in front of you with like a CRT and such.
1: I'm now imagining, is there a market for like a cloud provider, but it's all just Pentium 4 boxes?
2: I know I must have a 32-bit system somewhere. I do have a... No, that's an Optron box. I've got like a 13-year-old system here, but it's an Optron or something or some whatever the AMD server CPUs were back then.
0: You know, it just occurred to me that some listeners would have never used a 32-bit computer, which is a shame in one way, but also really.
2: That's an interesting point. They have no idea. They're 64-bit privilege. Okay, I like this idea. I think it needs a little refinement. If you've got an idea on maybe how we get our hands on the hardware, maybe eBay. If you got a link or something, boost in. And I think over the next week or two, I'd be down for trying this.
1: Yeah.
2: I'd like to tighten that up.
1: Sneak boosts in with 50,000 sats. First time booster with a Tuxie's suggestion, best chat platform. And I'd like to put Simple X up as a contender. Been using that with the family since you guys mentioned it. And, you know, Element should be on there too. Maybe others could chime in with suggestions.
2: This sneak. First of all, thank you for taking the time to set up and boost in. I know that that is the mountain you have to climb once it's all set up. It's really simple, but that setup process can take a bit. I sat down. So I took the kids out on an early trick-or-treating event, like 2 hours away from the studio, and then came back to the studio after that, sat down, brought up the form, brought up Slack, brought up helipad, boom, top boost right there with Sneak. And I'm like, that is a great idea. We do need a best chat platform category, so I added that to the Tuxies and pulled the Element room, the Matrix room, for some ideas and talked to Wes and Brent, got their ideas, and put them all in there. So thank you, Sneak. That is now a new category for the Tuxies.
0: We almost need a new category sound, I feel like. There's got to be Wheel of Fortune or something.
2: Wait, what, like, oh, like a new category has been revealed, yeah. You're thinking? Oh, like yeah. And now we have a new category. How was that?
0: That was perfect. Double exactly what I had playing in my mind. Chris, you nailed it. Anonymous podcast guru user came in with 36,000 Satoshis. Appreciate the show. Been listening for years. I work in the space industry, and I'm in the process of putting ZFS on Linux onto a satellite that will launch next year into low Earth orbit. Pretty neat stuff. I share your enthusiasm for ZFS and also Flatpak.
2: That is incredible. How about that, boys?
1: That's great.
2: Linux and ZFS in space. I hate to be greedy, anonymous podcast guru user, but I'd love to know what distro.
0: Ooh.
2: Like, if you want absolute bulletproof, do you go Ubuntu, since they kind of have the most simple ZFS integration?
0: Well, I could see this both ways. Maybe you go Debian because it's super stable and predictable, but maybe you want everything extremely predictable, so maybe you do go NixOS or something.
2: I guess, like, you're not doing, like, dist upgrade on your satellite.
0: Or are you? Like, what if something goes wrong? You got to plan for these things.
2: I bet they're rolling their own kernel, right?
1: I was going to say, come on, it's Arch, right? It's got to be Arch.
2: Does anything go into space that doesn't have its own kernel? Do we know of any space Linux device that is using a stock kernel? I don't know of one. I guess that's the fun, right? Everybody gets to, like, roll their own.
1: We should add, too, maybe just because, you know, we weren't trying to throw shade on Proxmox nor ZFS. Like,
2: no.
1: We didn't, you know, we got NixOS all configured with ZFS support. We're not taking that out of the config.
2: Right. It's so solid.
1: Yeah. We're big fans of a lot of file systems.
2: It's going to, in fact, I have really solid confidence in ZFS on Nix, because it's not like some sort of DKMS shenanigans or anything like that. So I think it's going to be really solid. But I'd love to know if you can share with us, Anonymous. That's just a little fascinating detail about the distro. Bonk comes in with 30,123 sats using the Podverse. Says, hey, guys, thanks for getting me into NixOS recently. I'm running on a 2015 MacBook Pro.
0: Nice. Neat.
2: I had to reinstall it after the 18th generation because it wouldn't boot anymore on any generation, but we'll see what happens this time.
1: Whoa, that's crazy.
2: He says, thanks for keeping me entertained on my long road trips. Hey, we are a road tripper's best friend, Bunk. Thank you for the boost.
1: Thanks for listening. Good luck with your install.
2: Yeah, let us know how that goes. I don't think I've ever heard of anyone in the audience running it on a 2015 MacBook Pro, so you are our boots on the ground reporter.
1: Listener Jeff Boosin with 22,222 sets.
5: Things are looking up for old McDuck.
1: I thought for sure my giant schnoz was messing with that headset mic. This boost is for Drew's amazing work cleaning up the insanity that was episode 533. Thank you, Drew.
2: Yeah, thank you, Drew. It wasn't your schnoz. It was the cord rubbing on your shoulder, which I admit was driving me crazy the whole episode. But it wasn't your fault. It happened. It's just because it has a cord and we didn't, like, pin it. Should have thought of that one. I don't really like the sound of that headset mic either. Noah manages to really make it sound better, but I think it's just not a great dynamic range to begin with. So there's just not a lot to do there. Thank you for the boost, Jeff. Appreciate it.
0: Thought Criminal came in with 20,022 Satoshis. Hey, how about a Chris Name Mangle of the Year Tuxie category? We can give out an award for that.
2: I love this idea. If, again, we had, like, a way to say, hey, where's all the times, what are all the times Chris has mispronounced something? If you could ask something that, and then we could produce that list, I would have made that category.
0: I feel like if you're voting for this, too, you have to provide an audio clip that we can, make a year in review. That would be really lovely.
2: That would be incredible.
1: Take that Podverse time code link.
2: Yeah, that is true. If you got a few suggestions, I could always slip it in there at the end and everybody go vote again. I really think it's a good one. I'll own it. High Five Connoisseur is back with 5,000 sats from the podcast index. Good to see you, Connoisseur. It says, I'm responding to cross shows on how to install Nextcloud. It's been a popular topic. I'm using the all-in-one image. I struggled to get the ancillary services up and running and connected, like Calabra. I do want to point out that Nextcloud is just like any other service. We should be treating it like cattle and trying all the ways to install it to see what works for you at that specific time. It's just my two cents. And thanks to the JB crew for all the entertainment and thought-provoking conversations.
1: Yeah, I mean, it's a good point. You should definitely do, like, what works with your setup? What are you comfortable administrating? maybe the all-in-one works because it's sort of the default way and you don't care about any of the particulars and you just want the blessed configuration. Or maybe you've already got some containers running and you want to understand what bits are actually going on in Nextcloud.
2: I mean, like, if Brent would have come to us, how many years ago, Brent?
0: Five, I think.
2: Have you been running the Snap?
0: Five?
2: Snap version of Nextcloud? If you would have come to us 5 years ago and said, guys, should I run the Snap version of Nextcloud? We would have said no.
0: Yet here we are, and it works great. Yeah. I know listener Jeff has tried a few different ways and had, I don't know, issues. He's having, anyways. But everyone's different, I think, is really my point.
6: Oh, we really never. Now I'm realizing we never sat down and had that Nextcloud session either. There's so many things we never did.
0: Ooh, yeah. We did say that Wes would solve all his problems.
2: I know.
0: Sorry, Jeff.
2: It's so hard. He's a precious resource, you know? But Connoisseur, thank you for your thoughts and thank you for the boost. Nice to hear from you again.
1: Tier Boosin with 2,500 sats. Looking forward to seeing y'all at Texas Linux Fest 2024. Keep up the good work. And what base OS would y'all recommend for a Nix noob?
2: You know, you could really start with any distro you're even somewhat familiar with and then put Nix on top of that.
1: Yeah, I mean, it kind of depends on what you're trying to do with Nix, maybe. Like, are you just trying to check it out as a package manager? Are you trying to build some stuff with it? But yeah, I mean, it runs great on pretty much any regular old Linux distro. Easy to install, easy to get rid of, and you have access to a huge array of packages.
0: Now, I feel like, Wes, you might have a recommendation on how to install it, because I know the default method of installing kind of scours some files a little bit everywhere. Do you have any better recommendation?
1: No, I mean, the default installer is fine, or the determinant installer works great as well. That one's nice because it will, by default, enable flakes. They've also got some nice recipes set up if you want to install it inside a container or on WSL or that kind of thing. But
2: probably for a very new person, the determinant installer is probably a little more approachable, don't you think?
1: Yeah, I mean, just a quick curl pipe to SH away.
2: Yeah, I mean, you're not doing all the plumbing yourself, but it gets you going with the package manager in the Nix language pretty quick.
1: Yeah. There is also Nix Portable if you don't even want to install it. There are a few caveats there because it's kind of a funny little environment to make it portable and make it work. So if you're getting serious about learning, that might not be the best just because there's additional constraints that you'll run into. But it is an easy way to try it out if you don't want to go the full install route.
2: I believe the Texas Linux Fest call for papers are open. Carl, I'm not sure if your mic's hot, but I think that's the case, right?
7: Yes, sir. That's correct.
2: Oh, boy. Looking forward to this.
7: I think open until December 16th.
2: Okay. So December 16th to get your paper in. We're going to be there.
1: Yeah.
2: Hopefully all three of us is the plan.
1: I'm in.
2: Brent doesn't know, obviously, because it's in the future.
0: Yeah, I don't know how to plan more than about 6.5 days ahead.
2: I don't either, but I just have resolve. I have resolve.
1: I have resolve and a hunger.
0: The thing that works for me best is typically someone else plans it for me, and then I just have to show up because I feel so bad for disappointing people. So I think that's the route we should go.
1: So we should just buy tickets.
2: It's official right now. Yeah, Brent's going to be there at Texas Linux Fest, and we all should expect
0: I'll
2: that.
0: I'll see you there.
2: If you were a meat eater, it would be a foregone conclusion since it's across from Terry Black's. But
0: how's their coleslaw?
2: Very good. Everything they make is good. So, and you know, if you were going to meat cheat for a day, you literally probably couldn't meat cheat anywhere else better. I mean, it changed my whole perspective on meat and barbecue. So, yeah.
1: April 12th and 13th.
2: There you go. Thank you. I was hoping we'd pull that out.
0: We hear again this week from the open source accountant. 3,000 Satoshis this week, plus one for the fall mini fest and spring full Linux fests. I'll be there in the spring. That was my very first fest this year, but not my last. Loved meeting you guys.
2: Yeah, okay. I'm already getting excited about that, too. Mm-hmm. It's going to be pretty close.
0: Are you going to be there, Chris? Should we book ahead of time? Yeah.
2: The only thing is I'm already committed to Texas Linux Fest. So if they...
0: Uh-oh. We better not have any date collisions, right? I'll just say, yeah, I'll be there.
2: Yeah. Yeah, you'll be there.
0: Wes?
2: Yeah. Brent's going to be there.
1: Oh, okay. Yeah, I'm in.
2: Wes just drives up. Of course he's going to be there, right? Even if his car broke down, we'd come down and pick him up and bring
1: That's
2: him
1: right.
2: up.
1: I'll hitchhike if I have to.
2: Yeah, it's still happening. And ladies and gentlemen, he's back, Mr. Rusta Castaversa, with 15,554 sats.
1: There's a mispronunciation right there.
2: There you go. That was across a few boosts. And he says, thanks for the great conversation with Frank. It makes me hopeful for the future. You know what makes me hopeful for the future? Your boost. Rusta, thank you very much.
1: Pegda boosts in with 3,333 sats. It's like a plus one duck. I don't know.
2: Yeah. I like that.
1: So about the Tuxies, I saw that you had both as an app and as a server OS. In my opinion, Home Assistant should have that too. It had a fantastic year, and with their add-ons, it's a great OS to deploy apps on. And jumping to the apps, apart from Home Assistant, the app I'd like to see on the list too is Image. I haven't actually deployed it yet, but it's up there on the top of my list. Recently, they added external libraries, which was kind of the missing puzzle piece for me.
2: I might be over a year now on my image use.
1: I was going to say.
2: Yeah, it's really, really good. Screw Google Photos. So this, PegDot, was a great recommendation. So Home Assistant is really two components if you're running the whole Haas suite. It's the core OS, which is obviously is Linux-based, using containers to run the Home Assistant container and then add-ons that you install, which also come down as containers. And so I've done what Mr. Dodd here has recommended, is I've put Home Assistant OS in the best self-hosting category of the year, and I've put the Home Assistant app in its appropriate category. So I've separated those two things out. So you'll see Home Assistant OS and Home Assistant in different categories. This is why. And then his last idea there about Image, boom, also added to the list because it is absolutely fantastic, and it was a shame it wasn't on there. But it really entered into its own this year. It was an early alpha last year. So
1: Yeah.
2: I think it's great.
1: I think I might be deploying it. We'll see. I've played with it, but because it was kind of alpha, I was like, well, I'll wait a bit.
2: Yeah. Well, and you know what really, the thing that gave me peace of mind is I just run it over Tailscale. So My phone connects to Tailscale, and all the backups are taking place over Tailscale. And what Image does that some of the others don't offer, even though I think they're really great, like Prism, is it gives you a really nice local app to view the photos. So that's the thing that Google Photos also does, is an app to view the photos. So like you want to look at a photo or show somebody a photo.
1: It's right there. It's easy. Yeah.
2: Looks Image good. Does that. And when you open it up, it also shows you the backup status with a nice little icon. And they're working on smart features for face detection and, you know, generating memories and stuff like that.
0: How Was Right came in with 2100 sats from Podverse. I've always avoided Proxmox just based on my own intuition. I've never heard anything bad about it until this show, which is quite interesting. I'm glad I'm on Team NixOS for now, though. Declarative containers are nice in NixOS land, which I want to explore more. LXC and Docker have always got the job done for me in the past.
2: Here's the takeaway I want people to have. When you invest in a skill set, it enables you to build on top of that and create things that can do the jobs and tasks that you need in a way that you understand and can reproduce and rebuild. And so the reason why we keep going on about, oh, we'll do this with Nix or that with Nix, is because after years of you guys kicking our butt to check out Nix, I mean, it took us forever.
1: Yeah, we were a bit slow on that one. Sorry.
2: When we finally picked it up, what we did is we, all three of us, invested in a skill set that is paying dividends now. And I think that's why you hear us bring it up in these different scenarios. Is it's a lot like when you first learn Linux. You learn all these things you can start solving and doing with Linux that were maybe expensive or even impossible with proprietary operating systems. And so you just start finding all these solutions. I imagine it's much like if you get a 3D printer. So that's why you hear us talking about it like this. And I think Hal was right, has it dialed in. It's like you invest in this idea, or for you RHEL sysadmins out there, you know, you're probably well-versed in just using KVM on the command line and connecting with Vert Manager. It's kind of like that platform's approach. And so that's just the approach you take for deploying VMs. I think that's something now that I appreciate a little bit more that I didn't at the beginning of this process. And I think, Hal, you put it into words. So thank you very much for the support.
0: Are you saying Hal was indeed right?
2: Yeah. Hal was, in fact, right. Space Demo? Space De Niro? What is this one?
1: Space Nerd Mo.
2: How do you do that? How do I look at that? And I get space Dino.
1: I like that almost as much. I don't know.
2: It's a row of ducks from Space Dino using the index. Longtime listener, first time booster. Hello, sir. Thank you for taking the time to get that set up. We really appreciate that. Although I was not able to attend the talks at Linux Fest Northwest, I was able to get to the meetup at Stone's Throw Brewery, and I met some amazing people. I had a great time, and I'm looking forward to the next gathering.
1: Oh, great. I'm glad you got to participate at least a little bit.
2: Yeah. I always feel really crappy if somebody traveled or took the time or it's their first and I didn't get a chance to say hi to them, because it's a real tricky balance of moving around the room but spending time talking to people. And depending on where the venue is, I kind of just adapt. We often three kind of get a good rhythm. The three of us get a good rhythm going eventually. But you got to get your –
0: I usually try to look over at you guys, and if I've seen like, oh, Chris is in a deep conversation with someone, then I'll kind of, you know, for the next 15 minutes, take the task of being the one that cycles quite quickly.
2: Circulates.
0: Yeah, yeah, exactly. Yeah. And then I get caught up in a great conversation. I hope you guys are doing the same thing. We haven't really talked about this.
1: Davrilin boosts in with 2,000 sats.
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1: Used SFFs is the way to go. Cheaper, less power, less corporate tax. Scale horizontally instead. Shout out to Brent for using hardware longer than it should be and buying used. You are not alone.
2: Shout out to Brent indeed. Shout out to Brent indeed. Did we say Debian has flavors? Oh boy.
0: The things we got wrong last week.
2: It's embarrassing. We're not doing that again.
0: I mean, it was very fun. I kind of want to do it again.
2: I mean, how strong were those ciders? What was in those ciders? I just don't know.
1: There was also a couple long days beforehand.
2: Oh my gosh. And no sleep and just go, go, go.
0: Sultros boosted in with 5,000 sats. Hey guys, I thought I'd share my NixOS configuration, so I'll include a link in the show notes. Tell me what you think. I'd love for the other community members to share theirs as well.
2: I went through this already. Because as they clearly picked up, I love going through people's Nix configs, and you can tell a lot. You can tell a lot, and I stole a couple things from this config, so I really appreciate that.
1: Yeah, I see some VirtualBox drivers being loaded, right?
2: I decided I'd never tried VirtualBox on Nix.
1: Oh, yeah.
2: Haven't used it for a while, and I thought that's exactly what I did, is I grabbed his VirtualBox config in here. And popped that on my machine, did a build. Now I've got VirtualBox working great. The other thing that I see in your config here is you basically got like every single desktop environment and you just comment out the ones you're not using and uncomment the one you want. So you must be a desktop environment hopper. You got GNOME in here, Cinnamon, Pantheon, Deepin, XFCE4, Budgie, Mate with Plasma as the current active one. I thought that was kind of interesting. You got Pipewire all set up. You're a Bitwarden user. I noticed that as well. Still using X11 because you're also an NVIDIA user, I can tell, with this config. There's a lot you can pull out of this, isn't it? Interesting. Mm-hmm. You can see just all kinds of stuff, their user information, their networking settings, and how they're doing Podman as well.
1: And if you want that, it's so easy to copy.
0: You know how typically we get postcode boosts into the show and we get to learn about our listeners a little bit more? This is like your digital postcode.
2: Yeah, Sultros, I hope you start a trend here. If people want to post their config, make sure it's safe to do. It should be. The most of the giveaway is really your username and host name. It's probably private. And unless you have some static stuff in there like IP. But anyways, put it up on GitHub and then boost it in with a link. I'd love to go through people's Nix configs. Mm-hmm. And I got some nice value out of that, Sultros. Really, really do appreciate that. Lol Saboteur comes in with a little bit of Rodux. Says, I recommend checking out silverbullet.md for the garage PC and notes. I don't know how I hadn't seen this before.
1: Yeah, it looks nice. I'm curious.
2: Well, first of all, if you go to silverbullet.md, the entire webpage is rendered using the app, and it's all like text that you can highlight and copy around. It is a little markdown note-taking application that runs in the browser that looks really, really nice. If I wasn't already sipping the Obsidian juice, Silver Bullet looks pretty cool, and you can self-host it. You can run it in a Docker container. I spent a minute with it after Saboteur boosted this in. Really like Silver Bullet. We'll put a link in the show notes so people can try it.
1: VT52 boosts in with 6,667 sats. And links us to some juicy news about the Nix Packages Supply Chain Security Project. Sounds like by the end of the year, I don't know if that's this year or next year, but coming up, Nix Packages Vulnerability Tracker, TPM2 backed UEFI Secure Boot, that could be slick on Nix, Full Source Bootstrap Chain for standard environment, making it possible to go from nothing to a Nix build environment without using any tools that can't be themselves built from source. Neat. Thank you for the link. I'm going to have to go through this after the show.
2: That is really cool. So you can make it possible to go from nothing to a full Nix environment only using tools that were built from source themselves. Wow. That's neat.
1: Yeah, you know, there's a lot of things to like about Nix, and we kind of gush on it probably too much already. We don't really talk about the sort of reproducibility aspect of it, but it's neat to see that marching onward.
2: All right, rounding us out, T. Morgan 497 comes in with 4,269 sats. Thank you. Using Fountain. And they are emptying out the Fountain wall because they're trying out Podverse for a while. He has some observations and feedback for the Fountain team. He'd like the full JB show notes and the links in there, which I will contact them about and try to get that figured out, because it does seem to be specific to Fountain.
1: Yeah, I wonder if they're just choosing to display a different feed element for that.
2: I think, and I don't think it's just our show, but I'm not sure. I don't genuinely need our show notes because I have the doc.
1: Right.
2: So, like, I never really check the show notes often unless we're publishing, and then I'm kind of done. Don't need them. I don't even think often to go to the public page. I just go to our internal docs, but I will try to follow up on that. He writes that he also had some issues with Fountain recalling when he switched between apps where he was playing back, and I think that could be a low memory situation. But I think you'll like Podverse. I hop around a bit. I have been using Fountain and Podverse and Castomatic and Podfans and on. And right now, I'm testing the Fountain 1.0 beta, or really RC. So that's where I'm at. Let me know what you think, Morgan.
1: Sam Squanch comes in with 10,000 sats. Shout out from Victoria, BC. Sounds like a few other people out there are using Wisecams. I flashed mine with RTSP firmware and using Frigate, which works great. However, I cannot figure out how to deny the cams access to the cloud. I block all the traffic they seem to use, and still, somehow, they keep working through the app. Any experience with this?
2: So there's the Wisecams. You can also install Wisecam Hacks firmware, which gives you even more control. That might be something you want to look into. Just got to make sure your devices are supported. I have successfully been able to block this as far as, I guess I should double check. I haven't checked in a long time, at the DNS level. I don't block it at the firewall. I block it at the DNS level, and I just kind of confuse it that way. Then to get access to the Wise cams, I use the Wise Docker Bridge, I think it's called. It's Wise Docker Bridge. Maybe double check me on that, Wes. And that uses Wise's local kind of RTMP proprietary stream to pull it in to the bridge and then just convert it to plain old RTMP, RTSP, HLS.
1: Docker-Wise-Bridge.
2: That's it. And so I have then pretty much just kept the, since I've started using that, I've kept the Wisecam stock. If you're in the States, they're like $25 a cam with pretty good optics, decent feature set, but they do require a cloud app and a cloud account. And ultimately, they're Wi-Fi cameras. And Wi-Fi cameras are sort of hit and miss in their quality. Depends on your Wi-Fi implementation. If I remember, when I get Jupes back, which will be after I've traveled, so I probably won't remember, but at some point, I would like to try to see if the Wise app works again. It's been a minute since I've checked that. If anybody else has experience, please do boost in and let us know your experience with that. Also, a thank you to everybody who streams sats as they listen. Our dashboard and helipad now shows that in real time. So there's little tricks we've had to pull before, but now I just have it up there on the screen as I'm working, and it's so great to see. So thank you everybody who just turns on that streaming sats and just streams along as they listen. We had 24 boosters this week, and we stacked 356,338 sats. Thank you, everybody, who supported the show. Honestly, I think we need to do better, and I appreciate the value we did get, but we tried harder this week and are in a better state of mind, and we appreciate the support of this production. 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
2: 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Thank you, everybody, who supports each individual production. This is a value-for-value show, and we always want our audience to be the biggest customer. I was having some fun with Kmon this week. Think of, like, kind of like HTOP, but just for what the kernel is doing. It's a Linux kernel manager and activity monitor, and it has a ncurses-like UI that you run on the command line, and it'll give you basic info about your kernel. It's got a really cool search where you can, like, look for a particular module and then get, like, all the information about that module, its file system location, how to load it, how to unload it.
1: What the license is.
2: Yeah, the author, the description, the device IDs it's talking to. It's such a cool tool. It's called Kmon. And guess what? It's written in Rust.
1: I thought you were going to say it's packaged in Nix.
2: Oh, it is. Yeah, it is. Yeah.
1: Even better, though.
2: But, you know, it's a double whammy. It's a great little app. I'm going to basically install it all the time now. Just, I love to see what's going on.
0: I love, Chris, how in our show notes now you've included the command to run it in Nix temporarily. That's really helpful for when I need to test something. Oh, you didn't do this.
2: It was Wes. Wes added that in there. Oh, that's a great idea, because we all can just copy that.
1: Right?
2: We can just paste it and try it.
0: Currently downloading.
1: Oh, great. It's in Arch, too. So, you know, you don't really have an excuse, audience member. You got to try it.
2: I gave it a quick go. I'm like, no, I'm installing this permanently. It was really great. Okay. Well, thank you, everybody, for listening. Before we let you go, though, I do want to remind you, please, please go vote in the Tuxies. We want to get as much representation as possible. So tuxies.party for that. And also, just a little programming note, couple of things coming up next week. Number one, I will be live from Bitcoin Beach in El Salvador. So my first out-of-country live show. We'll see how that goes.
1: Excited for this.
2: Wow. Assuming I'm going to have...
1: Yeah, we should probably do some scheming on that.
0: I'm trying to think if I have any tips for you. Maybe time zones? I'm not sure.
2: Cover the room in pillows?
0: Oh, yeah, that works
1: really
0: well.
1: Try to eat as much...
2: Time zones is going to be hard because next Sunday we fall back. Daylight savings ends on November 5th.
0: Man, but not everybody does, right?
2: Nope. It's a show day. And El Salvador does not observe daylight savings, as far as I can tell. So that means, I think, when it is noon here in Seattle, the go time for you guys, I think that means it's going to be like something like 2 p.m. for me.
0: Just your perfect, like, starting to get sleepy time.
2: I know. I'm going to have more prep time, but I'm also going to be getting sleepy. So we'll see. But just keep the time math in mind if you want to come try to witness live my first remote out-of-country show.
1: You better be trying some tasty food and reporting back.
2: Oh.
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2: 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Don't forget about that daylight saving time change. And if you want more show, our Luplug gets together on Mumble every Sunday. You get a live low latency feed right from the mixer. You get absolutely everything, even the bits that you probably don't want. And then the members, they get the full bootleg version with basically twice the content.
1: Raw, unfiltered Brent.
2: Who doesn't want that? You know, those Canadians, they can really curse. But it's so pleasant when they do. I also want to know if you're going to run Cinnamon 6 when that lands with Wayland support. If you're a Cinnamon user, are you going to try it? Or have you reached your desktop nirvana already? Let us know. Boost in. And links to everything we talked about today, how to contact us, the Mumble Room info, the Matrix chat info, how to subscribe to our feed, all of it is at linuxunplugged.com. Thanks so much for joining us on this week's episode of the Unplugged program. We'll see you right back here next Tuesday, as in Sunday.

0: Are you expecting a recession this year?
1: I hate to predict things like that. There is a period of transition because what we're doing is very big. We're bringing wealth back to America. That's a big thing. And there are always periods of, it takes a little time. It takes a little time. But I think it should be great for us. I think it should be great.

0: 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It is very good to be back. The last couple of weeks were wild. And it's times like this that it's a core belief of mine that a really great investor tries to separate out the emotion as much as possible and focus on the signal. So that's what I'm going to strive for today. And that means we'll be getting into some topics that might be emotionally charged for some of you. So what I'm going to do is I'm going to ask that we all strive to separate out the emotion and stay focused, because there is big things developing. And I think the vast majority of people analyzing the situation are completely using the wrong lens, and they're missing the mark. And one of the things we have to start with, of course, is always the macro picture, because as I go on air today, the U.S. has new inflation data.
1: Finally, we have some good news on the economy and really the number one issue for many Americans, the cost of living. So we just learned that consumer prices in February increased by 2.8% year over year, 0.2% month over month. Both of these figures were a step in the right direction, and both were better than expected. So this is definitely very encouraging to see, because it's going to, I think, relieve some fears that inflation was perhaps reaccelerating, because this actually breaks a streak of four straight months where I think you could see it on the chart all the way to the right, where the inflation rate was going in the wrong direction, right? It was going higher and higher. Finally, we're seeing it dip.
0: What is this? What's going on here? Yeah, this marks the slowest pace of inflation in 4 months. And technically the first cool down after four straight months of increases. That's why we've been talking about the possibility of stagflation. But this entire time, I've been wanting to talk to you about this trend that I find really curious, and maybe we're going to soon get the answer to. I don't know if you follow this, but there's the Trueflation Index, and they have a dashboard that tracks inflation in the United States, sourcing in-market real-time prices. And for the last week or two, it says inflation is in the 1% range, like 1.3, 1.5% inflation. Today, as I record, Trueflation says that the inflation rate in the United States is 1.32%. And if you look at their charts, starting in late February, it just drops off a cliff from like a high 2, which was already lower than the CPI, but it was, you know, around there, to now 1.3. It just drops off a cliff at the end of February. Now, what I think is notable here is Trueflation nailed the real inflation in the economy when it was going up. When we were cooking up inflation, it nailed it. Well before the Fed, well before the CPI reflected the impact of inflation, Trueflation called it. And now we maybe are on the other side, but we still see many calling for stagflation. So I don't know what to make of what the CPI says and what the Trueflation dashboard says. I tend to agree more with Trueflation because they're sourcing it from the actual market, where CPI, you know, it's always kind of been fiddled with. But I'd like to know what you think is going on here. Send me a boost and share your thoughts. Why do we see this massive drop off on the Trueflation dashboard? And is inflation maybe actually going to get tamed? That's the thing. I can't square why we have such a gap in the data right now. Something seems to be up. So I'd like to know your opinion on it, too. Maybe we can put it together.
2: Stock markets on both sides of the border saw steep declines again today. In New York, the Dow, the NASDAQ, and the S&P 500 each saw sell-offs. For more on this, I want to bring in Christina Partsenevelos. She's the NASDAQ reporter with CNBC, and she joins us live in New York. So, Christina, just how bad was it on the markets today?
3: Well, bad enough that on CNBC we had a red banner saying markets sell off the entire day, and I admittedly wore red, but the NASDAQ was down 4%, the S&P down about 2.7%, and the Dow closing 2% lower, and much of that selling was just across the board. Individual names, Apple falling 5%. I mentioned Apple because it has the biggest

0: numbers. And poor Elon, he sure is a dummy, huh? If he went to go work in Doge to enrich himself and become even more wealthy, he sure is doing a bad job at that. I can't say. It's just not working out too well for him. So I want to talk about this quote-unquote volatility that we've been seeing. We knew this was coming. The market went crazy, but not all of us foresaw it. I think in Bitcoin terms, it's interesting what lettuce hands the ETF holders have had. The ETFs, IBIT, which in some previous drawdowns had zero outflows, has been selling off thousands of Bitcoin a day. And then in other places like River or Bitcoin Well and Strike, the vast majority of customers are buying the dip. I think River's buy side was almost 80% of the volume. Also, statistically interesting, wallets that hold over one Bitcoin or more have been buying the dip like crazy. So it seems that those that have conviction are not spooked by this, but the short-term holders are fleeing like crazy. And I actually kind of think there is a plan at work here. I don't know exactly if we should call it a master plan, but I think I figured out the game plan at least. Let's start with the big Bitcoin announcement while I was away. The Bitcoin Strategic Reserve and the Digital Asset Stockpile, two separate things. And as I record a week later, the news is still not priced in on this. I've read the executive order. I did a quote-unquote deep dive into this. And I don't think the rest of the market is fully understanding what a big deal this is. And one of the better breakdowns that happened in the last few days was crypto and AI czar for President Trump went on his old podcast, the All In podcast, and explained several aspects and details that I don't think have been out in the public. It's a pretty popular podcast, so you might have heard this, but I actually think these clips are historic in nature and worth playing on the show. And I also want to start with David Sacks' explanation of why Bitcoin is special, because these are the words of the crypto czar who is informing crypto policy directly for the White House. So his understanding of Bitcoin is extremely relevant.
1: Bitcoin is the original cryptocurrency. It's the first one. It's the only one that doesn't have an issuer, right? It's very decentralized. It's, you know, in crypto, they call this the Immaculate Conception. We don't really know how it got here. We don't know who Satoshi is. It's almost mystical, you would say.
2: Yes.
1: It's the most valuable one.
0: I will say the individual who interjects too often is his co-host, and this is just the two of them, Jason Calacanis. Sorry, Jason, I did try to cut around you as much as possible.
1: As a $2 trillion market cap, and it's the most secure. It's never been hacked, right? So we're now, you know, over 15 years into this journey, and there's been a lot of people who've been skeptical along the way, and there's been a lot of ups and downs, but here it is. I mean, I remember back in 2011, I think it's the first time I bought a Bitcoin. I think it was at $120. Now it's at $90,000. Again, there've been all sorts of wild swings along the way, but this thing just keeps chugging along. And you can think of that $2 trillion market cap as like a $2 trillion bug bounty. If there was a way to hack this, there's every incentive in the world. And by hack, I mean like to double spend, create basically a counterfeit Bitcoin, I guess would be the way for people to think about it.
2: And it so is security, a miracle. It hasn't been compromised. I think we can all say that.
1: Well, I don't know if it's a miracle. I think it's exceptional design.
2: Sure.
1: You know? And so I think what you could say is that it's been tested in a very robust way, and there's been every incentive to basically break the encryption, and it continues to chug along. And so I think the price has gone up as the protocol has gotten more acceptance. And this is another point, is that Bitcoin is the most widely accepted as a store of value throughout the world.
2: Yeah.
1: So we do believe it should be treated special.
0: I have to say, I actually was relieved hearing that, since David Sacks is a noted former Solana investor. I just wasn't quite sure. I know he's also an early Bitcoin investor before he even bought Solana, but I just wasn't quite sure where he stood on his understanding of Bitcoin. And the thing that stood out to me in that clip is when Calacanis is like, oh, it's just, you know, it's lucky it hasn't been hacked yet. It's lucky. And Sacks actually corrects him there with an appropriate understanding, which I thought was really good. And then the other thing that became clear in their conversation is it seems the Trump administration has realized selling Bitcoin has been a mistake.
1: Think of it as like a digital Fort Knox for digital gold. We want to put the digital gold in there. We want to keep it secure. We never want to sell it.
0: He's, of course, talking about the Bitcoin reserve, separate from the digital asset stockpile.
1: That's the goal of the reserve. And you're right that we've made the mistake in the past of selling this stuff. At one point in time, we had about 400,000 Bitcoin on the federal balance sheet.

0: we sold roughly half of that for something like $360 million total. Mm. If we had held all of that, it would be worth just that the portion we sold would be worth over $17 billion. So we made this mistake of prematurely selling Bitcoin when we should have held it. We don't want to make that mistake with regard to the rest of it. We think there's around 200,000 coins left on the federal balance sheet. But the truth is that nobody knows because we've never done a proper audit. So part of what this executive order provides is that we're going to do for the first time a government-wide accounting of the digital assets that we actually have.
1: They don't know. They don't know how much Bitcoin they have. They don't know how much ETH they have. They really don't know. I think that's something that we need to understand is they're saying roughly 200,000 Bitcoin for this reserve, but they don't actually know how much Bitcoin they have. Additionally, and I think this is the right thing to do, I've raised this concern before on the show, they're going to make sure that everything's gone through a legal process and that if someone who is a victim of a crime is due their coins back, those victims of crimes are going to get their coins back. They're not going to go in the reserve.
0: They'll be legally required to report it, and then they'll go in the reserve if there's a final adjudication. So, you know, obviously, if those coins could go back as restitution to victims, or if the person who they were seized from wins their court case and gets them back, they're not going to go into the Federal Reserve. But if there's been a final adjudication and a final forfeiture, yes, those will go into the reserve.
1: That's the right policy. I was concerned about incentives that were essentially just incentivize various federal agencies to just seize Bitcoin at every opportunity. Now, I want to make sure we understand the key differences between the Bitcoin reserve and the digital asset stockpile, because it's huge and there's confusion since they were announced at the same time. TLDR, and I'm going to let Sachs explain it, but the TLDR, because it's key that you understand, the Bitcoin reserve, we cannot sell. We cannot sell the Bitcoin in the reserve. The digital asset stockpile, which is everything that's not Bitcoin, we can sell. And we can sell it to buy Bitcoin.
0: That's Bitcoin. Okay, so then you got the stockpile. Let me just talk about that. So first of all, like I said, we don't know exactly what digital assets the federal government has. I've seen reports that it might have, for example, 50,000 ETH, which is Ethereum. But again, we need to get to the bottom of that. When we figure out exactly what the assets are, we're going to move them into the digital stockpile. The purpose of the stockpile is responsible stewardship. It's a place for safekeeping. It's a centralized, you could say, account under the direction of the Secretary of the Treasury, and the Secretary of the Treasury will figure out how to maximize the values of these holdings. Now, there's a couple of important differences between stockpile and reserve. So one is the reserve, the executive order actually provides that the Secretary of the Treasury will not sell the Bitcoin, okay? We're prohibited from selling the Bitcoin. There's no such prohibition with respect to the stockpile. If the Secretary of the Treasury decides that's in the long-term interest of the U.S. to rebalance the portfolio or change the portfolio, the Secretary has the discretion to do that.
1: I think the Secretary will. And so I just think that's fascinating, too, because one of the rules of the EO is they can acquire Bitcoin if it's revenue neutral. Well, selling the shitcoins would be revenue neutral.
0: So with respect to reserve, the EO provides that the Secretaries, and I'm talking about Treasury and Commerce, they're allowed to figure out strategies to accumulate more Bitcoin for the reserve if those strategies are budget neutral and don't cost the taxpayer anything, okay? So it's possible that we could. I'm not saying that we will, but it gives them, it authorizes them to acquire more Bitcoin if they can figure out a way to do it that doesn't impact the federal budget or the deficit or taxpayers, right?
1: I think that's key to help the public swallow this. Their initial reaction has been very poorly. The coverage has been very bad. But at the end of the day, it's revenue neutral for, well, it's going to be revenue positive for the taxpayer. Let's be real. There's another thing that's been really awful in the coverage of all of this. It's because not only does that seem like a very reasonable structure, but instead of attacking that structure, some of the half-wit journalists have gone directly after David Sachs, claiming that he's cooking different cryptos to pump his bags. Something, I mean, it's a legitimate concern. If he's the crypto czar, you don't want him influencing crypto policy to make himself rich. And so Sachs went on the record about that. It's a longish clip, but I actually think, again, it's historically important that we document this on the podcast.
0: Well, people came out right away and were saying that somehow I was engaged in a scheme to pump my bags or to basically create exit liquidity for myself and billionaire stuff like that. You have to understand that those accusations, I mean, they're accusing me of a crime.
2: A serious crime.
0: And a serious crime. And they're doing it with no evidence whatsoever. So these things are basically, it's borderline
2: slander.
0: Slander and, defamation.
2: It's slanderous, yeah, I would say so.
0: In any event, what they didn't know and what I then proceeded to put out there is that I sold all my cryptocurrency prior to day one of the administration because I didn't want to even have the appearance of a conflict. And by the way, I could have waited. I didn't have to do it like that, but I decided to do it and take it upon myself to do that because you just know that when it comes to crypto, there's going to be a lot of fluctuations in the market. You never want someone to be able to point at one of those fluctuations and say somehow that the cryptos are benefited from that and create a conspiracy theory, which is exactly what basically happened. So first of all, I got rid of all my cryptocurrency prior to day one. Kraft also sold
2: all the crypto. And Kraft is the venture firm that you funded that's done a lot of great work supporting founders here in Silicon Valley.
0: So we basically sold, I think it was around $200 million of crypto, of which around $85 million was personally attributable to myself. And we cleared that before day one, paid taxes on it, and basically, so there wouldn't be a conflict. So then the smear shifted in another direction. It was, okay, well, maybe he doesn't own crypto.
2: Okay.
0: But he's in crypto funds. Okay. And so they pointed to, you know, Bitwise and Multicoin Capital. And I was also in Blockchain Capital. And so then the fund managers came out and one by one all said, actually, David called us over 2 months ago and said he's going to need to divest from our funds. And so we also did that. But yeah, look, I think it's a lazy and stupid narrative to say that the reason why someone who's already successful in business goes into government is to somehow make more money. I was making money before. This involves a substantial disruption of my business interests, and I have to divest a lot of those business interests. And in divesting, I have to be either a taxpayer or I have to take a significant discount, and it costs you money. You know, it's just a lazy narrative that people create, but there's no truth to it. And just to underscore a point that you made a second ago, you were one of the funds I divested from, not because you're a crypto fund, but because you might have a crypto position. We went through, I think, the launch fund's holdings, and I think there was something crypto related in there.
2: And we have one or two that pivoted into crypto, yes.
0: Right. So I just didn't want to have any problem there. So.
1: An executive order is good and all, but as we very well know at this point, the next guy can come in, or gal, and just undo the previous executive orders. So to get this thing to really stick, we need an all-of-government buy-off. You can kind of set the course and set the tone and send a signal to the Senate and the House of the priorities, but to really lock it in, we need a law. And I have to say, the momentum there is a lot stronger than I initially reported. Yesterday, as I record, which is the 12th of March, 2025, the Bitcoin Policy Institute had a very fancy event with lots of heavy hitters there, like your boy Saylor, Jack Maulers, tons of Bitcoin-friendly Congress critters. And they made two big announcements pertaining to this very issue of locking it in as law of the land. First was an individual that I'm not very familiar with, but I perhaps need to get more familiar with, is U.S. Congressman Nick Belch. That's probably not right, but I love it. It's like, it's B-E-G-I-C-H, so there's no L in there at all. And the bill is to introduce a strategic Bitcoin reserve in the House, to buy 1 million Bitcoin.
3: Today I'm here to make a historic announcement, one that will shape America's economic future for generations to come. Today, I will be introducing the Bitcoin Act of 2025 in the United States House. Now, you know, this is a bold and forward-looking legislative initiative designed to ensure the United States secures its financial independence and maintains its leadership in the global digital economy. Before I continue, I want to take a moment and recognize the tireless efforts of my colleague in the Senate, Senator Cynthia Lummis of Wyoming.
1: Actually, the second announcement is going to pertain to her. I just thought it was noteworthy that the bill there in the House already has six co-sponsors. Now, speaking of Senator Lummis, here is the second announcement. She's reintroducing her Bitcoin Act with vigor.
4: I'm so pleased to announce that today I will be reintroducing the Bitcoin Act.
1: Okay,
4: And I'll be joined here shortly by Senator Justice of West Virginia, who is one of the co-sponsors. And we have several other additional co-sponsors. And a lot of it is a result of the excitement that's been building. Both.
1: And when I checked, she had 7 co-sponsors now. So that seems pretty significant to me. That is moving faster than I expected to have bills both in the House and in the Senate. That both of them have pretty good sponsors. The House has 6 co-sponsors. The Senate bill has 7 co-sponsors. That seems like momentum to me. And we've had a clear signal from the White House that they'd sign something like that. So now, with all of this in mind, the strategic reserve, the volatility in the market, the recent drop in inflation rates, and the momentum behind the bills in both the House and the Senate, we have to bring it all together, zoom out, and just look at where the signal takes us. Now, Trump said rates would be coming down one way or another.
5: The interest rates will come down.
6: You said that you would demand that the interest rates come down.
5: Well, I would.
6: Do you expect?
5: I would put in a strong statement.
6: Do you expect the Fed to listen to you?
5: Yeah.
1: All right. So I think I played that clip on the show. And then more recently, I think just 2 days ago, he was interviewed by Fox Business. And he's clearly on the same trajectory as that clip from January.
7: Before you came into the Oval Office the first time, you were a very successful businessman, very successful real estate executive. And a lot of people said, oh, this is the business president. This is it. He's watching the stock market. He knows all about, you know, he doesn't want the market to go down. And now we've got tariffs and the market has been going down.
5: Well, not much. I mean, in all fairness.
7: You said, look, we're going to have a disruption, but we're okay with that. Is that what you meant? The stock market going down was the disruption? What other disruption were you alluding to?
5: Look, what I have to do is build a strong country. You can't really watch the stock market. If you look at China, they have a 100-year perspective. We have a quarter. We go by quarters.
7: That's true.
5: And you can't go by that. You have to do what's right. What we're doing is we're building a tremendous foundation for the future. Tremendous foundation.
1: Wall Street did not like that answer at all. But he's right. U.S. mortgage rates have dropped their 6th consecutive week to the lowest level since December of 2024. And here's the big one. The 10-year U.S. Treasury yield has decreased by approximately 35 basis points from early January to now. This is key for you to understand. Over the last 2 months, the 10-year U.S. Treasury bond yield has shown a general downward trend. This is critical to understand the entire strategy and the mess. When demand for bonds goes up, like during a flight to safety moment when there's market volatility, prices rise because more investors are buying. That then pushes yields down since the fixed interest is spread over a higher price. So in terms of market stress, if investors are freaked out, they tend to ditch riskier assets like their Nvidia stock or their Apple stock, and they pile into government bonds. That rush drives up the bond prices and pulls yields lower, which is exactly what we've been seeing since January. They're getting the bond yields lower. Now, why would they want to do that? Well, I think there's a few reasons. Treasury Secretary Bassinet, as I put it, Bassinet, went into some detail. I think this was on CNBC.
8: If we ever went down 20% on the NASDAQ or 15% on the S&P, with people that want Trump to fail, that's going to be splayed across every newspaper in the world. I'm just wondering whether the tolerance for something like that for the administration.
9: Well, look, as you said, Joe, the market was up 20%
8: right
9: last year, 20%
8: the year. So there is some house money.
9: No. I'm going to put it another way.
8: Okay.
9: Did the Biden administration succeed? The American people weren't buying it just because the market was up. They voted out the Democrats.
10: Question related to the regulatory or deregulatory agenda, which I think is.
1: Here's another statement, and we can stop there. Here's another statement from the White House. Quote, want to emphasize that we're seeing a strong divergence between animal spirits of the stock market and what we're actually seeing unfold from businesses and business leaders. And the latter is obviously more meaningful than the former on what is in store for the economy in the medium to long term. So Trump says he's not watching the market. Bassinet there says, we've seen two 20% years in a row, and it hasn't helped Main Street. In other words, the people that voted the Trump administration into office are not necessarily benefiting. So the strategy is to inject volatility into the market, which brings down inflation and causes also, secondarily, a flight to safety, i.e. bonds, which pulls the bond yields lower. So why would the president of the United States, who in the past seemed to live and die by the stock market in his first term, be willing to watch it slide and everyone panic? Why would the White House be intentionally injecting market volatility around tariffs, sometimes multiple times a day? Because they have a much, much bigger problem than billionaires making more money on their assets. The U.S. government faces a critical refinancing challenge in this year, in 2025, with $9.2 trillion of existing debt, not even new debt, $9.2 trillion of existing debt that is maturing and requiring refinancing this year. I believe $2 trillion of it needs to be refinanced in April alone. So a decline in something like the 10-year Treasury bond yields directly reduces the refinancing cost for the government. Now, this, you know, my math, who knows? But yeah, but this is based on my math. If that lower rate holds that we have right now, when the government needs to refinance, they could save about $32 billion a year on $9.2 trillion in debt, just at the current bond rates. Since January, where they fall into, they could save $32 billion on their refinancing. Every 1% reduction in interest rates could save over $1.7 trillion. Every 1% reduction in interest rates, $1.7 trillion in interest costs over a decade for the entire debt stock. So that's the scale of the problem, and it has to happen right now. And Trump has a clear focus on those market numbers, on the yield rates, and getting, I think, my suspicion is, cheap debt above all else. And he seems to be locked in on it.
7: But you may get it again with these tariffs, right? One CEO said to me, my input costs have already started to go up. Well, I'm going to have to raise prices.
5: In the meantime, guess what? Interest rates are down for the last 3-4 days at good levels. I mean, you know, when you add interest rates, you're talking about it's gone down. I've been saying, let's get interest rates down. You know, nobody ever gets rich when the interest rates are high because people can't borrow money. Interest rates are going down. You know what else is going down? What have I been trying to get down?
7: Oil.
5: Energy. Yeah. Energy's going down. I'd love to see energy go down. You know, energy is really what caused it. They screwed up my energy. I had the most energy and they screwed it up. Then they went back to it. It was going through the roof. They went back to some drilling, but it was gone. It was hopeless. It was lost. But energy's gone down and interest rates have gone up over the last week. That's a big thing. I love that.
1: They have the best energy, the biggest energy. So we're doing some math, I think, right now. We're looking at this massive refinance cost. Inflation / stagflation seems to be a threat. And the White House has decided that they can essentially take a hard correction right now, deflate the Meg 7, perhaps rebalance trade relations a bit, but mostly inject volatility with tariff talks, and spin it as a focus on Main Street for the medium term. Listen to the signaling in just this short clip from the Treasury Secretary.
9: I think over the medium term, which is what we're focused on.
1: Okay, so the medium term, i.e. this isn't their long-term plan. This isn't an agenda to refocus the federal government on making middle America prosper. This is just a short-term plan. It will benefit middle America and hurt the rich temporarily for the short term. Q1.
9: I think over the medium term, which is what we're focused on, it's a focus on Main Street. Wall Street's done great. Wall Street can continue to do fine.
1: It's a focus on Main Street.
9: But we have a focus on small business and the consumers. So we are going to rebalance the economy. We're going to bring manufacturing jobs home.
1: Is that realistic? Probably not. Can they achieve some of it? Likely. They likely can. And if they can even just get the yield rates to a cheaper spot, so that debt is as cheap as possible. All right, so let's bring it all together. the Trump administration is telling us a few things directly. For now, they're not letting the market steer the ship. We're not even watching the market. Of course, that's not true, but that's the messaging. But what we do know is that Trump has now said on multiple occasions, rates must come down one way or another. Now, when he said that, a lot of us have been focused on the federal fund rates and Jay Powell. But really, he just needs to get those bond rates in the right sweet spot. So the best case might be to lower bond rates without the Fed even having to lower the fund rate, which if they did, could stoke inflation, which we probably may end up with them doing that anyways. But the White House is also telling us directly, buy Bitcoin and never sell your Bitcoin.
5: From this day on, America will follow the rule that every Bitcoin knows very well, never sell your Bitcoin. That's a little phrase that they have. I don't know if that's right or not. Who the hell knows, right? Who knows? Who knows? But so far, it's been right. And well, let's keep it that way.
1: I mean, you can quibble that he didn't nail your pet tagline, but the signal is clear from the White House. Buy Bitcoin, hold Bitcoin. They're making it clear what their target is. They need cheap debt. They're making it clear to the market. Buy Bitcoin, hold Bitcoin, stand by for volatility. And their biggest tool, their largest leverage, is Trump can play the crazy. He can shift positions on tariffs as needed and inject volatility on demand. That lowers the market, it puts pressure on trade partners, and here's the thing that people aren't thinking about. Trump can turn that up or down just by jawboning, just like the Fed does. And when the White House needs to, they can turn it off altogether and essentially begin to immediately remove the volatility from the market. And the people that get burned the most in the process are the asset holders, stockholders, people who own multiple investment homes, CEOs that are rich because they've outsourced the labor. The average folks don't own stocks. A lot of people don't even own homes anymore. Maybe they have a retirement plan that gets temporarily impacted, but for many of Trump voters, that's small ball compared to fixing the rest of this. My bet would be that the White House hopes to have results by the midterms. And if my math is right, there's about 386 or 385 U.S. business days until the midterms. So we need to think about what comes next, because by the time most market experts wrap their noodles around all of this, we'll probably be mostly on the other side, and maybe even on to the next thing. So this could be a signal to watch for, actually. But remember this, Bitcoin is a global liquidity indicator. It matters more than the cycles, it's liquidity. And when the current market dynamics resolve, liquidity is probably going to be in a pretty good position. We're probably going to see a lot of money start moving. And Bitcoin will be the first to recover, and it will recover the fastest and the strongest, more so than anything else, more than any tech stock. And you have to wonder if the AI hype begins to continue, well, I'd say continues to fade, not begins, but continues to fade more into a pragmatism, which happens so often with tech. There's like, I mean, I remember just a few years ago, IoT and edge devices were the next wave, and all the tech conferences I went to by industry were all about IoT and edge devices and edge compute. This is before, you know, AI. Really before the blockchain hype, too. And that really materialized in a lot of vendors having better and edge products like firewalls. You know, it ended up, we maybe got a little bit better IoT devices, I suppose, right? But we got a lot of crap, too. Tech always goes through these cycles where there's this massive promise, and then we kind of settle into an actual reality. And I suspect as AI goes through that natural process where we kind of realize, okay, LLMs are great at this, and they're not great at that, that funding is going to kind of mellow out. And you have to wonder what these companies will do. And a really simple strategy would be to start putting Bitcoin on their balance sheets. We also know that it's extremely likely the U.S. government will start putting more Bitcoin on their balance sheet. And it seems that at least multiple states will also start putting Bitcoin in their own independent reserves from the federal government. It also appears that China and Middle Eastern countries are considering a Bitcoin buying strategy, as CNBC reports.
11: Talking to Brian Armstrong last night ahead of this summit today, and he's one of the members who's been advising the Trump transition team since the campaign trail, and he made the point that he thinks a lot of countries are going to follow. I know of already Middle Eastern countries, Gulf states that have been looking into a Bitcoin buying strategy. There's also reportedly conversations within the Chinese government to look to follow suit if the government in the U.S. makes this move to roll out a purchase plan.
10: But there is no purchase plan.
11: Yeah, exactly. Well, I mean, if you have a strategic Bitcoin reserve, China used to be one of the epicenters for Bitcoin mining. It's very easy for them. They have all of this hydropower, and so they already have all the facilities, and they banned it a couple of years ago, but it takes nothing to turn it back on. And then, I mean, similar to Iran evading sanctions by just mining Bitcoin, they already have it on hand.
10: Right, but if
1: the point is not bad. They may already have Bitcoin on hand. They could convert that into a reserve pretty quickly. All right. What do you think of my hypothesis? Boost in and tell me, is there a master plan in play here to get cheap debt for the federal government? Or is it all just chaos? And some of these rates coming down is just a natural consequence of that chaos. I'd like to know what you think. Boost in, tell me what's going on and your take. Because either one could be right. But the more data that I take in, I'm starting to form this hypothesis. Cheat debt over everything else. And then you secure that. Maybe you onshore a few more things. Get a few trade things restructured. Get liquidity moving again. And latter half of the year, perhaps we rip. Or we slide into a giant recession. Either one could happen. So you tell me which one it's going to be. I won't say I'll hold you to it, but I think it'd be fun to get it on the record. Boost in and tell me.

0: 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I love that. Last but not least, you need to get access to your Bitcoin value without selling. Right now, I don't see a better deal than Salt Lending out there. Salt Lending's great. There's a lot of features I like, including loan stabilization and other things. So check them out. And they do not rehypothecate your Bitcoin. Links to Salt Lending and all of the others in the show notes. But with that said, it's time to get in to those delicious boosts. And we have a good batch. And look at this right here. Our baller booster needs to set their user profile, but I really appreciate the boost. It's user 2049-7192. Hey, Rich Lobster! Hey, Chris, I gotta say how much fun it was meeting you and everybody at the Planet Nix meetup in Pasadena last weekend. My goal is to learn as to run a Gene Bean Nix Bitcoin node. Gene Bean, you got a brand now. The Gene Bean Bitcoin Nix node. I'm getting close. Thanks for keeping it excellent and real. I shared the secret Thousand Oaks meetup guys this week that you might be meeting up with them, and they can't wait for you to visit the next time you make it down this way. We all listen and love the show. Oh, well, that's awesome. And yeah, my goal would be to road trip down to California next time and come back up Highway 101 in the coast, swing by, do the secret meetup. That'd be awesome. OB comes in with 25,000 sats.
1: My Hawk meme coin is live!
0: Yes, I would like a Bybit breakdown. More content, though, is better. Reference the chicken chain. Digital gold is a bad analogy. Okay, here we go. Bob Burnett will talk people through the block space being the most powerful commodity in the world will ever know. I hope all is well with your health. I'm reminded everyone is dealing with something that no one else knows about. Isn't that always the case? The health has been a little rough recently, but it seemed to be on the mend. So I am doing okay. Now, here we go. Here's Gene Bean. Gene Bean's here with 4,444 sats. That's a big old bird.
2: Things are looking up for old McDuck.
3: Well, let's hear it, good buddy.
0: He says, are you aware of any reason not to use the Unchained IRA and a pair of Trezor Ones as the way to make better use of a 401k from a previous employer? I am not. I hear good things about Unchained, and I hear very practical, pragmatic reasons to use the IRA. I cannot speak to the pair of Trezor Ones. I don't really have any major issue with that. Probably wouldn't be the first cold. I would probably go with a cold card first or a Jade if they support that. Probably would go with a Jade, but better than nothing, man. And I really like overall Unchained's business. So I think it's probably a good one. He says, I just also finished the Bitcoin Standard. It was good. But I think Lynn Alden's Broken Money is a much better book overall because it was written post-2020 and incorporates all the associated debasement and inflation. Yeah, Gene and I had a chance to talk about the two books and compare and contrast them over lunch last week when I was gone. And Gene makes a good point that Lynn simply wrote her book after COVID and all the money printing. And while the Bitcoin Standard is fantastic, you know, it's kind of written like 2018, 2019, before all of that happened. And it kind of it talks about what could happen. But Lynn, in Broken Money, is able to incorporate what did happen and use that as a data point. So I agree, maybe nowadays, you only had time to read one. You might want to consider reading Broken Money and then moving on to the Bitcoin Standard. There's really nice things about both. Thank you, Gene. It was good to see you, too. Oppie 1984 is here with 4,000 sats.
4: Put some macaroni and cheese on there, too.
0: A metal plate's a good idea. Thanks. I'll look into that. Yeah, there's a lot out there. If anybody has any good recommendations of a vendor, please do boost those in because there's really too many to choose from. And it's good to hear from you. Thanks for boosting, Nopi. Vault Bites here with a row of ducks. That's 2,222 sats. And he says, I'm great. Well, you're great. Thanks for the value, Vault. Really appreciate it. Oh, here we go. Here we go. Amorphous phage comes in with 3,333 sats.
3: Oh, my God. This drawer is filled with brulee.
0: He says, I'm sorry about my username. You know, afterwards, I remembered we had actually figured it out on LEP. But he said, I consider changing it. Nah. You just have to be okay with me calling you amorphous sausage every now and then. Also, you absolutely nailed my opinion on my thought experiment boost. The fish out of water analogy is 100% true. Also, deflation will be a problem. We need to stop chasing record after record. Slow and steady is definitely better. Infinite growth? Yeah. What could go wrong? Money printing? Nah, shouldn't be a problem. I have been kind of low-key watching the European Union gear up to fund the war in Ukraine on their own and the kind of schemes they're coming up with. And you could look this up because I didn't prep it for the show. But one of the things they're talking about doing is accessing all of the, quote, untapped private wealth. I don't know what that means. But when central bankers say they want to access untapped private wealth savings, I'm always kind of a little worried about that. So just, I don't know. The liquidity situation is going to be wild over the next 2 years. It takes a little while for that stuff to trickle down. Anyway, Sausage, good to hear from you. Thanks for boosting in. Cannabis Records comes in with 4,200 sats. Thanks for spinning Mookie's track. He saw it blow up this morning. A big thank you to Chris and everyone who boosted in. Very excited to see his work appreciated this way. It's the first time he ever made it in the top three. Oh, that's... Oh, man, I love that! Ha-ha! Thank you, Cannabis Records. Good to hear from you. Glad to hear it. Gave them a thrill. Jag's here with 10,000 sats.
5: Just pump the brakes right there.
6: Well, let's hear it, good buddy.
0: Love the song. Oh, yeah. Thanks, Jag. Thanks for supporting our artist there. That's great. Shy Fox also came in with 10,000 sats.
7: Yeah, I got answers and I want some questions.
0: For the federal worker contract ratio, just as a side note, last episode I said there's data out there that suggests for like one every single federal employee that gets fired, two contractors lose a job. No idea if it's true. But Shy Fox says, I don't see firing Fed workers, especially in the areas affected so far, having a real impact on spending. They'll probably be replaced by more contractors who cost even more while they're employed. And the government will become even less capable of doing basic functions by itself than it already is. Oh, brutal, Shy Fox. Oh, man, if they replace those folks with contractors, I don't know, man. That just feels pretty shady. I'm going to keep an eye out for that. Thanks for the boost. Appreciate it, Shy Fox. Adversary 17 is here with 17,000 sats.
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0: And Adversaries writes, I'm a few weeks behind on podcasts, but a great episode once again, Chris. As for do I trust my mobile as my cold stash? No, absolutely not. It's too connected, too visible, as a target for theft or even getting lost or damaged. But I'm also an old man, and I prefer using a computer over my mobile as much as possible. Definitely part of why I don't think I trust my mobile device for my cold stash. Then I think the part I can't believe I hadn't thought of is you're right. These things have like built-in modems that have their own operating systems that I can't turn off. I mean, not practically, and none of the phones out there that have the switches I'm going to use. And you're right, they also have things in the OS that I just don't know about. I feel like I know more about what my custom-built Nix box or Arch box is doing, or even, you know, a well-maintained Ubuntu or Fedora box than I do an Android machine. So I think that's what it is. It's a bit of me just preferring to use computers for real stuff, and then, quote-unquote, real stuff, and then also just the unknown nature of Android's connectivity and that modem. But like most people say, as long as you're using an external wallet, something that has to sign the keys, you should be fine. Thanks for the boost. Ace Ackerman's here with a row of ducks. And he just says,
9: boost!
0: Thank you, Ace. Always good to hear from you. I'm trying to think if I've heard... I know you've boosted before. Northern Hoddle is here, and I'm pretty... Yeah, this is like your second boost. I think it's good to hear from you again.
10: Everything's under control.
0: Missed a few weeks, so crazy boost incoming. Coming in from Tahoe, hence the Northern Tahoddle. I see. I'm Northern Ta. I see. Northern Tahoddle. Good to hear from you, Northern Tahoddle. Is that your first boost? It might be your first. I'm feeling like maybe it is, but it's great to hear from you.
11: The traders love the vol.
0: Atone's here with a Rodex. I think the gold comparison is an important one. So last week I asked if it's time to drop the digital gold narrative. Gold is the closest thing to TradFi and Bitcoin. It's real and it's hard money. Before Bitcoin, serious sound money advocates basically had to be for gold. It's where we'd still be today if Satoshi hadn't come along. Of course, Bitcoin is a massive technological improvement over the yellow rock, but I don't think it's a disservice to Bitcoin to draw comparisons to the most successful hard money in history.
12: Whoop!
0: That was a 10,000 sap boost coming in at 2,000. That's a great boost. I agree. Wow. Yeah. And, you know, I was thinking about it more since the episode. I don't think we'd be here with the clarification that David Sacks had about the difference of Bitcoin and all the other crypto if that digital gold narrative hadn't taken hold. I think it was absolutely necessary. Absolutely necessary. Here's another mind F for you. Get ready for this one, everybody. I should have made this a boost question. So boost in and tell me what you think about this. One of the reasons I believe the U.S. government is embracing Bitcoin is because stablecoins. And when stablecoins rip, Bitcoin rips. When Bitcoin rips, stablecoin rips, etc. The two are sort of symbiotic in that way. Stablecoins represent digital dollar dominance around the world. Without the U.S. having to create a CBDC, it gives access to the digital dollar system for the entire world. And it'll extend the reach and utility of the dollar, and thus the dominance of the dollar over time. And if not for that, perhaps the U.S. government would have had a much more hostile approach to Bitcoin. If not for that symbiotic relationship and a narrative that the U.S. government desperately needs. So in a weird way, could it be said that we would not have a Bitcoin reserve and a bill in the House and a bill in the Senate if not for shitcoins, because stablecoins require a shitcoin network? That bake your noodle? Because it bakes my noodle, man. What if the very things Bitcoiners hate were necessary for the U.S. government to adopt it? Because it was supposed to be, first they laugh at you, then they fight you. And I expected a full-on war from the federal government to stop Bitcoin. And yet, they're the first government, Western world government, to embrace it. That's not what I expected. So I think digital gold played a role there, played an important role, and I think stablecoins did, which means shitcoins. And that just bakes my noodle. I'd love to know what you guys think about that. Also, thank you very much, Atone, for boosting in. Now, BMW Room Veru comes in with a Rodex with a value for value boost.
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0: And Chakalaka's here with a row of ducks. In response to Gene Bean's question from the last episode, a solid entry-level miner that won't break the bank is the Antminer S9. Now, that said, it is inefficient by today's standards, but it is best used, perhaps, as a space heater. I have an S9, and that's what I've been thinking, too. If I'm going to run a heater, and it's volted down or whatever. It has, like, a little unit, a little power supply on it that lets it run off 120-volt wall supply, which means it's going to run even slower. But, you know, I could run it off a regular outlet. You can remove two hashboards to cut down on power use and noise. You can pair it with a Brains firmware and Noctifans for a quiet setup. So this is key here. He says, you know, if you cut out two of the hashboards, then you reflash it with Brains, and then you put Noctifans on there, the thing's going to run a lot quieter. And with a little cron magic, you can dial the power anywhere from 300 watts to 1400 watts. Now, more efficient options for the home user are the Future Bit and the BitAx. Uses just one of the 190 chips found in the S21, so you get S21 level efficiency, but at a much lower hash rate than the S9. But he says, just remember that mining is proof of work. You can't have low upfront cost and low operational cost. There's always going to be trade-offs. Hope that helps. Chakalaka, that is such a great boost. That helped me. I hope it helps everybody else. Thank you very much for that boost. Kirasia is here with 5,000 sats. That's a Jar Jar boost.
6: You're supposed.
0: So the way the Navy deals with its massive abandoned salt mine in Utah, the U.S. does operate some breeder reactors, also where every so often they will take some of the waste and burn it down to lead. But the hippies tend to throw a giant fit about moving the stuff around, so this has all been limited. Ah, that's a little bit of great insights there. Thank you, Kirstie. It's good to hear from you. Lord Stabby is here. With 2,722 sats.
9: From now on, you will be my best friend and live by my side.
0: I says, I just set up my Umbral Lightning node and opened two channels, and this was my first payment to Fountain. All right. Yes. I love it. We got our last boost before the 2,000 sat cutoff was about a node getting set up. Awesome. I'm glad we got one in there. Thanks, Stabby. And congratulations. Hope you enjoy. And thank you, everybody, who also streamed sats. 57 of you just streamed those sats as you listen. So collectively, you helped the show stack 92,600 sats. Thank you very much, sat streamers. Now, when you combine that with our 78 unique boosters, we stacked a total of 268,796 sats for the last 2 weeks of this show. Thank you, everybody, very much. Now, Fountain FM is probably the easiest way. You can combo it with like something Strike or anything else on the Lightning Network. Grab them sats and then just blast them over to your Fountain wallet. But there are a lot of self-hosted options as well. AlbiHub and others. NewPodcastApps.com. Fountain FM and Strike are probably the easiest way to get going. And then you can boost the show and support this episode. Thank you everybody who supported episode 49 of This Week in Bitcoin. And please do boost in and give feedback and respond to questions and all that. That engagement not only supports the show, but it makes for one of my absolute favorite segments. And it makes it feel like I'm doing a show for real people out there. And I'm having a conversation with you, which I absolutely love. All right, I got a couple of updates for you. It's been a rough few weeks for the Bitcoin miners. They're really feeling the squeeze. They're taking a hit from low fees and, of course, falling prices. Mining profitability has dropped below $50 per petahash, marking the lowest level since mid-November. Ouch. According to the Miner magazine, transaction fees totaled just 163 Bitcoin in February. That's only 1.33% of the total block rewards. That's tough times in mining land for sure. Also, the SEC has made a lot of news since the last episode. Some of it's not so great. Some of it is. It's a big shift. The U.S. SEC has closed investigations into several high-profile crypto players, including Coinbase, Gemini, Uniswap, Robinhood, MetaMask, OpenSea, Richard Hart, and today, Ripple. The agency also issued a rare clarification on meme coins, stating that most are not considered securities. Somehow, quote, the offer and sale of meme coins does not involve an investment in an enterprise nor undertaken with a reasonable expectation of profits to be derived from the entrepreneurial or managerial efforts of others, said the SEC. So in other words, there's such an obvious bad investment, and because you're not directly investing in a company and you don't really know what the team's doing for the investment, it's not a security. Okay. I don't see how any of these pass the Howey test, but I guess that just doesn't matter anymore. The agency also warned that the fraudulent conduct involving meme coins would still trigger enforcement. So, perhaps we shall see. I don't know about that. Now I got two final clips of the week because I just liked them both so much. Now, I've mentioned it once before on the show, so I don't expect everybody to remember, but Metaplanet, which was a hotel firm in Japan, has been employing the strategy Bitcoin Treasury strategy. I don't like the new name. And I just, MicroStrategy was easier. Couldn't even change it to MacroStrategy or something. But anyways, their CEO is very bullish on Bitcoin. And he has a few behaviors around Bitcoin that I think some of you probably disagree with. But maybe we could open it up to a conversation here. He's all about spreading the Bitcoin evangelism to everybody. Sit down at dinner and be that guy.
5: I think everyone has a role in helping to increase Bitcoin adoption in the world. Mm-hmm. And I know a lot of your viewers are already believers in Bitcoin, but there's a great impact, I think, when you're at a dinner or you're out with friends to talk about Bitcoin, share with them this amazing, you know, asset class, something that I think can be transformational for them mm-hmm. if they adopt early.
0: I will admit, I used to try this. You know, I used to try to talk to my friends about Bitcoin, even as recent as a couple of years ago. But I've stopped for the most part. Every now and then I try to talk to my mom, you know, it's just a little bit, just because I care about her. But, you know, it's not that I don't care about my friends. It's just that it never really landed because they need to understand so much more around Bitcoin to really get why Bitcoin is valuable. You know, one of the first things you hear people say is we can't do anything with it. Like, they don't even understand what makes hard money hard money. They don't even get it. So why would they understand why Bitcoin is valuable? And I tried, I guess, about a year ago with another good friend. And actually, that has worked out. But it took about a year. It took about a year of kind of an ongoing conversation. So it's a lot of investment, I have found. But I think the point that he's trying to make is that it's so important that we spend that energy and we tell as many people as possible, because it is that important. And I'm wondering if you agree with that sentiment or not.
5: I tell my friends to put 100% of their net worth into Bitcoin, but 100%? Perhaps that's too far. But to start somewhere, right? Everyone can invest 1, 2, 3, 5%. But that means that 95% that isn't invested in Bitcoin is in something that I think is inferior. But I think we can all play a very important role in orange pilling.
0: I did one time sit down with a friend and we looked at like ETFs and we looked at stocks, and then we kind of zoomed out and looked at, like, you know, over a year period. It's really hard to find something that beats Bitcoin. Every now and then an NVIDIA comes along for a bit, but it's really, really hard to find another investment that beats Bitcoin. So when you're actually looking at, I have a limited amount of money and I need the best performance to risk ratio return, Bitcoin's surprisingly a safe bet over, you know, multiple years, of course. And you can actually sit down with people and you can look at the returns of stuff. You know, find a website that does this for you. And the data's there. It's obvious. And that does start a conversation. I've noticed that.
5: Those around us. And one by one, I think the dominoes will fall. We're beginning to see that now, which is incredibly exciting. It's no longer a fringe asset. It's something that's definitely mainstream. And, you know, when Wall Street begins to embrace Bitcoin, that's a really good sign.
6: So does this mean you're personally 100% in Bitcoin?
5: You know, I just sold an apartment in Tokyo to buy Bitcoin.
6: Nope.
5: I still have an apartment in Bangkok, which I'm looking to sell. If I can sell it, that goes into Bitcoin as well.
0: Yeah, man. Yeah, I mean, dude, the guy is all in. Speaking of somebody who's all in, we got to play a Mikey Saylor clip. So for context here, I actually, you know, I've owned two homes in my lifetime. And I do technically own the studio. However, I do not live at the studio. I live, by choice, mostly, in an RV because it's very expensive in Washington State to buy home or land. And my intention is to one day go somewhere where it's cheaper and set up shop there and then, like, build a house. So for the last nearly 10 years, I have lived in a 40-foot Class A RV. It's a nice RV, but it is 40 feet long. It's about 200 square feet. I also have three kids, a dog and a wife. The kids don't live with me full time, but they're often over. And that has been an interesting lifestyle. Let me put it that way. I do love traveling. But it has been an interesting lifestyle. And the thing that has always been really remarkable about where we travel and where we set up our camp, our home base, is there is property all around us that sits empty. Acres of it. Even in towns. In fact, we're very lucky because we get to park on some of this from time to time. And we get to be sometimes downtown at certain places in Washington. But there are just parcels or whatever of land that are just sitting there unused because they're simply a store of value for some rich businessman. And I don't really necessarily blame him or her. I happen to know the person in this case, so I know it's a him, because this is their best option. What are they going to do? Put it in their savings account and watch it melt away? What are they going to do? Put it in the market and then have a week like this wipe it out? No, they'd rather put it in real estate. That's what they do. And what I have looked forward to, and we've talked about it before, is when we do start to see mainstream adoption, this will only happen with tools through the banks that most of us Bitcoiners do hate. But as mainstream adoption begins, Bitcoin could very likely become a preferred store of value. If that were to happen, people like that Metaplanet CEO I just played would divert their real estate investments into a better store of value like Bitcoin. And it may mean that housing becomes more available. And I think this clip from Saylor really kind of puts it into practical perspective.
10: I know wealthy people, they own 16 estates on the Eastern Shore, and they live in two of them. Like, why do they buy them? They're land banking. Mm-hmm. What does that mean? Well, the guy makes a lot of money every year, and he doesn't want to put it in a savings account, so he goes and he just buys a cool piece of property, and he buys another one. Well, okay, it sounds good, but here's the problem. The guy buys up the beautiful pieces of property, and so you can't afford it.
6: Right.
10: And if the guy, if the rich guy wasn't buying up all the beautiful houses, they would cost half as much. And you could live in a beautiful house. So here's what happens. Some rich dude has 27 houses that are empty. You don't have a beautiful house. You have a family. Your kids, your dog could use the beautiful house. The rich dude doesn't even want the house. He just wants a long-term capital preservation strategy, right? And so that's a perverse incentive and a distorted economy. That's broken. That's broken money. That's because the rich dude is using an estate on the Eastern Shore of Maryland as a piggy bank.
6: Yep.
10: Huh? But the estate doesn't get renovated. The house is falling down. There's a beautiful pool on the water, and you could have a great family picnic there every Sunday, but it's not going to happen because the rich dude has 16 other houses. He just bought that house because he thought it was a good investment. Okay, that's wrong.
0: Let's check the state of the network before I get out of here. This episode is wrapping up at block height 887,504. The current U.S. price for Bitcoin is $82,670, hovering right around that 200-day moving average, just like I said it might. That is a drawdown of 24.3% from our all-time high of $109,160 on January 19th, 2025. A 25-ish percent, even a 30% drawdown, would be in line with a typical post-halving market run. So the timing of some of this overall reshaping is lining up almost exactly with where you'd expect it in Bitcoin's general price behavior. We are still totally within a normal margin of a drawdown. Not always easy to hear, but it's actually not that bad. Now, here's some good news. Totable reachable nodes on the Bitcoin network are now 21,918. We're getting so close to 22,000, so close. But we are 51 days away from an all-time high, and I'm doing just fine. The state of the Bitcoin network is chugging right along. Every 10 minutes, we get another block. The hash rate continues to cook. The difficulty is still way beyond my reach. We're looking really solid. We have 1,552 blocks to our next retarget. Enjoy the cheap sats. Links this week at thisweekinbitcoin.show. My goal is that this show doesn't get distracted by the emotions around what is happening. You have to focus on the signal. So let me know how I did with a boost. And boost in with what you'd like to hear from the show. Did I miss something? What do you think of my hypothesis? Is there a master plan at play here to get cheap debt for the federal government? Or is it just chaos? And some of these rates coming down are just a natural consequence. Tell me what you think. What's going on out there with a boost? I always appreciate the support. Now, let's wrap it up with a value for value track. Now, this title, I think it felt perfect with recent events going on. And it's currently number 10 on the podcast index top chart. I wonder if we could move that up the charts a little bit for them. It is Don't Count Me Out by Jimmy Bratcher. Don't

0: Happy Father's Day to all the dads out there. I thought, as just to celebrate the moment, I'd ask you boys if dad played a role at all with getting you started in tech or your interest in tech. Anything in there?
1: No, not on my on my side. It came from my mom and her father, my grandpa, who worked at IBM for years and, you know, always made sure that his daughter had the computer she might need to, you know, go through grad school and
0: or
1: the like. My dad instilled me a love of books, which is a nice compliment.
0: Yeah.
2: For me, it was my father forced us as children to learn how to use the command line on the Commodore 64.
1: All right.
2: And in the slight future, use the spreadsheets on said computer to keep track of our allowance. Otherwise, we didn't get it. So there's some deep history there, and it kind of forced us to learn to get in trouble on the computers. And that continued to his dismay when we were teenagers on the family computer. So some deep history there. So thanks, Dad.
0: Yeah, I broke the family computer once or twice. That's when I think Dad really decided it was time to help me finance and get my own parts, you know, so Dad helped me do like a lawn mowing payment program, you know, like some layaway. And a couple of times I think he was generous enough to like pre-order the part for me.
1: Aww,
0: but then I still had to work it off. He made sure I worked it off. And it was neat because we were both kind of discovering the technology at the same time. So that was kind of a fun thing to do with Dad. And, you know, now I try to instill it upon my kids, and they look at the computers and they go, oh, there's some interest. But, you know, back then we were building them up from the ground. So it's pretty great because Dad and I were building PCs together. And it was a good time. And you learned a lot. Of course, the things have changed quite a bit, too. So shout out to all the dads. Happy Father's Day.

0: Hello, friends, and welcome into your weekly Linux talk show. My name is Chris.
1: My name is Wes.
2: And my name is Brent.
0: Well, coming up on the show today, we'll be talking about how your Linux box is going to be a changin'. Systemd has some huge new features in their next release, and we're going to dig into some of the most impressive new things it can do, including a new pseudo replacement that is in the works, plus our thoughts on the new Linux ARM laptops and improvements that are just around the corner. And we'll round it out with some picks, some boosts, and more. So before we go any further, let's say time-appropriate greetings to our virtual lug. Hello, Mumble Room!
3: Hello, guys.
4: Hey, Chris. Hey, Wes. And hello, Brian.
0: Hello, everybody. A shout-out to you up there in the quiet listening as well. Thanks for being here with us. 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It feels like old times, Wes. It's been a minute since we've really dug deep into Systemd. And I guess version 2.5.6 has kind of inspired us.
1: Yeah, I mean, we were certainly there, let's say, in the tumultuous period of Systemd's life as gaining acceptance. And there's always been still a little bit of drama lurking in the wings because Systemd has opinions and ships new ideas about how to put together your Linux desktop. And since it's the thing putting together a lot of Linux machines, desktops, or servers, those opinions end up mattering.
0: Brent, as we get into this, I've been reflecting on life before Systemd and now trying to picture life without Systemd. Could you imagine going back?
2: Well, I'm in the phase where I'm just beginning to learn how to use Systemd in all of its beauty. So I feel like I didn't even Linux before Systemd in a way. So I don't know. It's always been with me. And it's always been there as like this old trusty tool to use. And so I feel like, why wouldn't it just continue? Why wouldn't it just get better? So I'm looking forward to learning all this great stuff that's coming up.
0: Well, where Systemd giveth, Systemd will be taketh away too, if you will.
1: Yeah, that is true. Okay, so with Systemd version 2 to the power of 8 or 256.
0: Oh, Wes.
1: There are some things going away or some deprecation notices. So for one, watch out if you need C groups V1, aka legacy or the hybrid hierarchy.
0: More like C ya groups.
1: That's
0: Wes.
1: Right.
0: Yeah, okay. C groups version 1's going away, huh?
1: Yeah, now considered obsolete. Systemd by default will even refuse to boot if you try to enable it.
0: Okay.
1: You can forcibly re-enable, as they put it, basically putting something when you boot up in grub in the kernel command line. But for a little context, C groups, control groups, along with namespaces and some other kernel features are kind of at the underlying primitives that you can use not only to control and confine processes, but also to enable containers that we all know and love. C groups V1 landed way back in 2008 in kernel 2.6.24.
0: Whoa.
1: So it's been around a while. C groups V2, a lot more recent. That was added in 2016 in kernel 4.5. But that's still, that's like 8 years ago. So
0: yeah.
1: It might be a little startling to see. I think it always is because, it's been in the kernel for so long. But at the same time, it's probably been plenty of time to move on and make things work under V2.
0: Yeah, I mean, the real delay here has just been distros really haven't changed their default. But I think even that's kind of changed. It's for many releases now. I think both Ubuntu, Fedora, and Debian that I can think of, and probably SUSE, have been using V2 for a bit.
1: Okay, so that's one kind of end of an era, but I think this next bit is really the end of an era because support for System 5 service scripts is now deprecated.
0: Now, that seems like that's going to upset some people.
1: Now, it's not removed yet, but it will be removed in a future release, not yet chosen, I guess, when they get around to it. The ask here from the Systemd folks is just please make sure to update your software now. This is the time to include a native Systemd unit file instead of a legacy System 5 script. That way you are, compatible with the future of Systemd. I mean, or ship both if you want. That's fine, but like, you can no longer assume that Systemd is going to do the job of converting a System 5 init script to a Systemd unit, which is something that has been the case for a long time. 10 years ago, I mean, that was a necessary feature to have your system still work. These days, I mean, it's getting rare and rare to see a project if they are the kind of project that needs to set up a long-running service, either them or the distro has made a dot unit.
0: Yeah, it's probably going to be more like a vendor of some enterprise software.
1: Right.
0: Yeah. And they're going to be the last to even read these kind of notices. They're just going to get a call from a customer saying, hey, my software doesn't seem to be starting anymore when I reboot.
1: Thankfully, you know, dot service files aren't too much of a pain to create.
0: No, I mean.
1: Especially if all you need to do is tell it, like, what program to run and maybe some bits about where to run it.
0: Yeah, yeah, for sure. And maybe you do think about the audience, right, for these kinds of notes. So there's obviously the audience is us, the audience is end users, but it's also software vendors and distros.
1: Yeah, at least you hope so. One thing that's changing with 2.5.6 is the behavior of how systemd sleep. Also how this interacts with systemd homed, which is the sort of new style of portable user home directories that we've talked about in a while ago on the show. Well, now when you go to sleep, systemd is going to freeze user sessions. It's going to freeze user sessions whenever you're changing sleep modes. It's also going to lock the homed managed home area.
0: Oh, that's a good idea.
1: Yeah, these seem like good things. The only issue, and you'll never guess where this is coming from, but the thing is, it's known to cause problems with those proprietary NVIDIA drivers.
0: Are you serious?
1: Yeah.
0: Because I guess is there some sort of state for the driver that's in the user's home directory? Do you know why?
1: I'm not sure, no.
0: Because it must be related to the home directory essentially disappearing.
1: Yeah, right. The user session's frozen. The home directory is no longer accessible. Somewhere, something in the stack. Maybe it is in like the user space side that just kind of freaks out.
0: Yeah.
1: So the ask here is packagers of the NVIDIA proprietary drivers may want to add drop-in configuration files that set some settings that basically turn those off.
0: So they could solve this on the packaging side?
1: Yeah, distros could solve it. NVIDIA could solve it.
0: But distros have to know about this. And so if they ship systemd 2.5.6 and they have an NVIDIA driver package, they need to make these changes.
1: Yeah. I mean, you may want to, as they say. You may.
0: You might. Yeah, you may want to. Okay, so those are some things that are maybe going to get changed or taken away. But there's a lot that kind of seems pretty nice and kind of shiny about this new release, too.
1: Yeah, and, you know, there's a ton of different features. Not all of them are major components of future changes to how we interface with Linux. Some are just, like, nice things to have. One of those is a new vpic. Well, it's both a binary and a protocol. You know those .d folders that are all over Linux?
0: Where
1: you have, like, one main configuration file, then you have, like, a config.d, and you can put extra config files that all kind of get merged in.
0: Right.
1: Vpic implements a .v, as in Victor, folder. And instead of different configuration files, you can put different versions. That's what the v is for. And so things like... So, like, things like systemd nspawn, let's say, right? You can point that at a folder, or you can point it at, like, a root file system image. With vpic, instead of having to update in place, you can just make a new version, stick it in that .v directory, and the systemd tooling is all now going to know how to just select the newest version and automatically use that.
0: So essentially switch over.
1: Yeah. Yeah, you can do it with, like, root directory, root image. I think a whole bunch of different pieces of systemd are getting this functionality. So you can imagine, like, on its own, it's not immediately useful. But if you want to be able to cleanly update things, especially maybe in, like, more immutable styles, being able to just drop a new version in a folder, restart the unit, and be done is pretty compelling.
0: It's kind of like, is essentially the equivalent to a Nix switch? Is that essentially what it is?
1: Ooh,
0: I know,
1: you've
0: I did it.
1: It.
0: I did it. I did it. There it is, boys. There it is.
2: Cheers, gents.
1: I don't know if I quite call it equivalent, but it does provide some similar functionality to be able to have, like, separate versions that get a little more cleanly picked.
0: There you go. Grab your children's sippy cup. You get yellow. I get pink. Cheers.
1: Cheers.
0: Oh. We're drinking Amsterdam brand, which is probably just BS. Oh, New Amsterdam. Vodka. That's our... There you go. That's not a good one. But there you have it. So it's sort of like... Now I can say it. So it's sort of like you could maybe, like, say, restart the Nginx service, and the next time it restarted, it would switch to this new V, this new version.
1: Yeah. So in a bunch of this segment today, Lennart has been posting over on Mastodon some kind of, like, breaking down individual features of systemd.
0: Like a 15 breakdown thread or something.
1: A lot of work to communicate this stuff. So he clearly cares, which is great. And then, of course, there's some nice like release notes in the changelog. So those are both the primary sources. But Leonard had something to say here to summarize it. Basically, you can now place multiple versions of the same resource in some directory of your choice, suffix that with a .v, and you get some basic version management in place. Delete or add new versions by just removing or adding new files, and the tools will find the newest item dropped in automatically.
0: Uh-huh. That is really slick. That is really nice. A new command line tool, import CTL, to download, import, and export disk images via systemd import d.
1: Yeah, and this is one of those things that like gets vpic functionality. I think that's one of the themes here, is because it's not just a set of scripts, because systemd is kind of a whole suite, a whole system, you see a lot of cross-pollination and integration between features all over. Systemd import d actually used to be just functionality that was in machine control, machine CTL, which is an interface to manage things like systemd nspawn containers. It was only used for machine images there, but now import CTL generalizes this for all kinds of ways to extend systemd, including something that they call portable service images.
0: Okay, so what is a portable service image?
1: Yeah, it's not new in 2.5.6. This was just a moment where I was reading through some of the notes in the docs, and I was like,
0: have we talked about this?
1: I don't think so.
0: I don't even know if I've heard about this.
1: Yeah, so they basically, it's kind of like a container, but they're not trying to provide a fully isolated environment. Instead, they're more like regular system services. They can be controlled by all the usual systemd tools for doing that. They're exposed the same way in the infrastructure. The main difference is that they set things up to have a different root directory than the rest of the system. So kind of think maybe along the lines of something like DistroBox, where you get that like file system type of containment where you're like, I want to use a different distribution. I want to have a different set of libraries and environment available to this service.
0: But same home directory.
1: But I still want you to be able to talk to the network services over there without me having to explicitly say that.
0: I want to get to the internet still.
1: There's some folks out there who've kind of tried it. And what I thought was interesting is the portable part, right? Like it's, on one hand, it might just be useful for you on the system, but also the idea, you know, that you could have some core pieces that make a new way that third parties could provide Linux system level software, but like in a prepackaged, safe, and convenient way. Sort of like, you know, Flatpak, Snaps, a lot of these tiled apps, but integrated right into systemd.
0: Yeah, so it's like interesting because you could also see a distribution like RHEL maybe delivering components that way at the system level.
1: Yeah, and I mean, you know, these days we have all kinds of tools from for OCI stuff, container native world. We have OS Tree.
0: Sure.
1: There's regular old stuff like Pacman and Debootstrap to get like root file systems working or ways to get just isolated bits of files. And having that built in without having to add or pick another third-party method of making that work, just having it natively available seems pretty nice.
0: We should talk about that just for a really brief second. You know, I think one of the advantages, there's concern that systemd just seems to grow and add all this functionality. But one of the advantages of having some of these types of things built in to systemd is it means you can start with a smaller and smaller footprint of a system that is capable of doing more things. And we've seen this kind of be useful in some of our setups where we can deploy a very minimal, tiny environment. And systemd is actually capable of managing a lot of these things like booting the system where you don't need grub anymore and taking over some of these functionalities that would have otherwise required individual components being stacked together and then orchestrated together, whereas systemd is one cohesive package that manages it and gives you an API and a set of tools to work with. So there's a lot of advantage to baking it in, even though it means like we're taking over things like system sleep. Maybe it's time, though, you know? I didn't realize systemd had systemd sleep, but of course it must.
1: Yeah, it's new. So before there was systemd suspend, but as you might guess, putting a PC to sleep is a very complicated business. There's a whole bunch of different mechanisms available to achieve this, especially on a Linux system. There's suspend to RAM and there's like suspend to disk. And then you can have, as Brent has experienced, like combinations of this, right? Where you might like suspend to both, or you like suspend to RAM first. And then as your battery gets too low, change that to a suspend to disk. So it's like sleep first, then hibernate. With V256, there's now a new dbus call and systemctl command, which is just called sleep. And the idea here is, instead of sort of a bunch of different methods that are all over the place, and sure, we had systemctl suspend, but I think the main part here is it's really a cleanup in terms of like the abstraction of putting the system to sleep that is available over dbus, is available in the systemd code base. So it's not just one particular entry point that's doing all of the right things to put it to sleep in a nice way. You have like an extensible system that is aware of the various components and options and can, actually do it the right way.
0: Aware of network connections and remote mounts.
1: Yeah. Yeah, the goal is to abstract a lot of the mess away, get the job done according to what's available, and then also, of course, take into consideration like whatever system level configuration you might put in Etsy systemd sleep.com if needed. But for the end user, just rewire systemctl suspend to now be systemctl sleep.
0: Actually kind of nice to have that. It's kind of a hot mess. Like what I would love, and I don't know, I'll look into it, is individual subcommands. Like sometimes I just want to turn off my monitor, but I don't want the system to sleep. And I just want a quick command line to just turn the screens off.
1: Yeah, I know how to do that with X. I don't know if I know how to in the Wayland era.
0: If you're on Plasma, there is a command you can do through like KWin essentially.
1: Right.
0: But it still has a little bit of problems. So, I mean, clearly we all agree systemd is doing so much. There's probably nothing with SSH or anything that it needs to be bothered with, right? We don't have to concern ourselves.
1: Oh, no. Oh, no, my friend. Okay. SSH, don't worry. It's not eating SSH or anything like that. But there's been some developments, right? Okay, so SSH, super useful. Like the primary mechanism most of us use to get onto Linux boxes that we're administrating, transfer data sometimes, make configuration changes.
0: SSH, it's super useful.
1: There's also been, and I wasn't super aware of this, but there's been a development of something in Linux called a VSOC, which is like a type of socket that is designed to facilitate communication between virtual machines and the host. And systemd is adding a bunch of plumbing around VSOC and SSH in particular, somewhat powered by a new unit generator called systemd SSH generator. It checks to see if SSHD is installed on the system. And then it kind of wraps that up so it adds VSOC support. It should make dealing with stuff like local virtual machines and NSPON or LexD style full operating system containers, not like the Docker application type containers, but when you're doing a whole system with systemd in there, a lot easier. Basically, think about when you're spinning up a virtual machine and how you got to get access. If you want to SSH into that virtual machine, right?
0: It's got to be on some sort of network I can communicate with.
1: And network has to come up in the virtual machine and start, and maybe there's DHCP, and like, is that on a bridge? Is it on some like user space networking where you got to like manually forward ports in
0: Probably.
1: Your hypervisor?
0: Yeah.
1: There's also been some cool developments. We've talked a little bit in the past about systemd notify.
0: Yeah.
1: It was involved in the XC recent backdoor.
0: Right.
1: But it's basically a protocol for like systemd units to notify when something happens, right? You can submit an event into the system to say like, oh, I'm finished booting up, or this piece is done, which lets the next piece start. There's also been developments where systemd can now do that from a virtual guest to the host system. So you can monitor these SD notify events from the systemd running in your virtual machine to see the progress of how that virtual machine is starting and booting or running. So the combination here is...
0: That's actually kind of nice. A lot of times it's just sort of it's a black box, you know?
1: Yeah, exactly. Because it's a whole separate system with a separate kernel.
0: Yeah, at least for a bit, you're always kind of wondering what's going on.
1: Yeah. So here's the idea. Lennart's kind of talking here. This automatic SSH via VSOC logic is particularly useful in conjunction with the notification mechanism, SD notify, between PID1 to the virtual machine host. Because basically it means a virtual machine monitor, something like QEMU or, you know, VMware, whatever is playing the virtual machine host, it can start up a VM and then it can wait for the SSH access at .target event that SD notify says like, hey, we've started the SSH unit. And then because it's set up to do it over this new VSOC, which is like a virtual machine specific socket.
0: Right.
1: Reliably, without wasting time, without retries, without network config and setup, without preparing the guest much besides adding SSHD to it, SSH into the VM just works.
0: That's really nice.
2: Whoa.
0: That's going to make things so much quicker.
1: Yeah. And you can do it so that it's set up to work to virtual machines. It's also set up to work with NSPON style containers.
0: Ah.
1: Now, getting into containers is a little bit easier, but still having the same mechanism in place is neat.
0: Standard, you know?
1: Yeah.
0: You know, get your Ansible scripts going, boys. Nice to see some improvements to HomeD now supports unlocking the home directories when logging in via SSH.
1: Yeah, that was a big one. And so these home directories, they're supposed to be like encrypted and secure, and you can have like an encrypted home directory that you're moving with you. Maybe that's mounted over the network or you brought it with you on a USB drive. But if it's encrypted, you got to unlock it. And that's fine if you're doing it just, you know, on the machine because you can plug it in and type your password in to unlock it. But what if that's plugged in and you want to connect to the system over SSH.
0: Yeah.
1: How are you going to, you know, there's kind of a race condition here where you're trying to do SSH, but SSH kind of relies on your user having a home directory set up with like the SSH config and, you know, whatever other stuff it needs in there. I don't think a lot of the world has moved to systemd homed really yet.
0: No.
1: But these are the kinds of quality of life things, right? When you discover you can't really SSH into them, you're going to be like, oh, well, that's why I'm not going to adopt that right
0: yeah.
1: now. You need this to be solved before you can get adoption.
0: I saw that and I thought, oh, I'm kind of glad I haven't tried this yet. But I do think we should give systemd homed a try in the future. I don't see it scheduled for Fedora Workstation, which was kind of where I think it would land first.
1: Yeah.
0: Or maybe like Silverblue. If anybody knows what the plans are there, let me know, please. But yeah,
1: we might be able to rig it ourselves too.
0: I'm thinking we should.
1: Yeah.
0: Once this is solved,
1: because I could just bring my homed from home and run it on the studio machine.
0: Yeah, it's the promise of portable profiles, which Windows tried to implement a decade plus 20 years ago, and it was just a total crap show. But this, you know, actually looks like a pretty reasonable approach. Okay, so what is systemd nspawn?
1: Yeah, we've talked about it before, but it's been a little while. Systemd nspawn is systemd's built-in sort of container spawning mechanism, but it's targeted at system full OS containers, right? So in Docker, we're really used to having things where we're running a single application.
0: Yeah.
1: Right? You're running Nextcloud. You're running one, like basically one tool and maybe like a couple tools inside.
0: Okay.
1: But there's also the idea of running just like what you would run in a VM, but without a new kernel. So just run that system, run that user land, run that systemd.
0: So it's not just an application, it's the entire machine.
1: Yeah. And so NixOS containers, it's worth saying for this, but something to recognize, NixOS declarative containers, they're using nspawn under the hood. You can also think of it as like a cheroot on steroids.
0: Well, so I could see how, like, if you had a vendor that had specific application compatibility requirements, a kernel is usually one of those compatibility requirements. So you could basically stand up a duplicate environment that is just for that application, but it's using the same host kernel.
1: Oh, yeah, for sure. It's also a nice way if you want to do like maintenance on one of your, say you've got a couple systems on there, you want to do maintenance on another partition. You can boot it up, which means it starts the whole init process. It starts the systemd associated with that system. Or you can just do like a fancy cheroot into it.
0: All right, time for a drink. Wes said it. Cheers, boys.
1: Jaws.
2: Cheers, gents.
0: Okay, moving on. So tell me where VM spawn fits in here.
1: Oh, yes. Okay. This is new to me. And with V2.5.6, Leonard suggests that VM spawn is actually relatively complete.
0: I saw that. That's what caught my attention here.
1: So nspawn's been around for a while, lets you run these sort of system style containers.
0: Yep.
1: VM spawn has basically the same interface, but it spins up a virtual machine.
0: Okay.
1: So think QuickEmu.
0: Right.
1: But like systemd's doing it.
0: What I think is pretty neat about that is you could see where you could kind of just have a VM on demand. You know, like maybe the application needs to spin up, say you're testing. You have a script that's doing some software testing. You could just spin up an entire VM on demand, do a build test in there, and then just destroy it.
1: Yeah. Okay. So it now registers with machine control.
0: Uh-huh.
1: It supports credentials. It supports that SD notify stuff we were talking about. At this point, Leonard writes, for my daily work, it's now as trivial to boot a relatively fully featured VM, including TPM support, secure boot, all that fancy newfangled stuff, as it is to run a full OS container. And all I have to do is replace N by VM in the command I use. So before, when you're doing systemd nspawn, you just switch that out. It's systemd VM spawn, and boom. So this is working so well that they've started to switch over a bunch of systemd's test suite to use VM spawn.
0: You know, as we kind of plan to go co-locating for some of our infrastructure, I wonder if we could use these for our VMs.
1: It does seem pretty promising. Now, you know, you got to be aware of all the various security considerations and other container platforms by default do more to sort of try and protect you. So, think about your risk profile and all of this and what you're exposing. Is it internal, external?
0: We're lunatics.
1: But I think having the same interface is neat because you can start with doing lightweight containerization for stuff and move to virtual machines for where it makes sense, or do it vice versa, where software you trust, you run more in containers, stuff you have less trust, you run in the virtual machine, or things that need a different kernel versus stuff that works well with the current system.
0: You know, it's funny, one of the things people always say about Proxmox they love is that you can do a VM or you can do something like LXDC, or you can do these different options depending on the applications. Well, now systemd is building that in. And it's like, okay, that's just an application. We want it to have its own environment. That could be an nspawn.
1: And there's, I mean, the OCI formats and systems are all great, and I think there's some stuff to have import CTL work with that. But it's also neat because, like, a lot of these tools, systemd, nspawn, and vmspawn, like, you can just point them at a directory or, like, just, like, a raw file system image, and they'll happily use that, too.
0: Oh, yeah, that's nice.
1: It's so, stuff you could make easily, like you're saying, like, yeah, a script or a backup of a system,
0: right,
1: or another partition or whatever.
0: It's stuff that if home users got their head around, they could start really kind of, like, testing and verifying their own backups.
2: One use case I can think of immediately for you, Chris, is Home Assistant. It really loves running in their VM environment, but you've always tried to keep it separate or have a different dedicated machine for it, and this sounds like a really nice solution to that.
0: Oh, you're right. You're right. This, imagine if you had something like Home Assistant that was using these primitives to build all of their different isolated applications instead of, like, this crazy Docker orchestrated environment.
1: Yeah, and then you can just move that to any system running a new enough systemd, right?
0: Yeah.
1: Because that's all it is.
0: Yeah. Yeah, it's once everybody's on 256 and up, it'll just work. That's pretty nice. So there was a lot of notes in here about the XZ incident follow-up, but the kind of vibe that I got just reading your highlights of what you did the research on, Wes, is it seems like they're really trying to get ahead of these problems. They're trying to think about this stuff.
1: Yeah, and we covered this back when we had that whole breakdown of the incident, right? So quick summary here, SSH is patched on some distros to include support for SD notify, that protocol. So the idea is you can have SSH as it starts up. After it's done, it can tell systemd, hey, I'm ready, SSH is up. So various distros patch that in, and a lot of the patches rely on linking directly against libsystemd. And for not SD notify reasons, for like other reasons like initramfs or other things, systemd includes liblzma, which is the library behind XZ. But because libsystemd hard links against that, anything that imports libsystemd, even if they only need a tiny bit of it, pulls that dependency in. That isn't really necessary. And one thing that was nice to see is the SD notify man page has now gained examples both in C and Python. This shows it's a really simple protocol. You don't need to pull in the libsystemd library to implement it. Like, you can just do it in a couple stanzas of code yourself, and then you don't pull in any extra dependencies you don't need. So that's the way to go if you can.
0: The example has been improved.
1: The example has been improved because when this all happened, the systemd folks were quick to say that. But then people were like, hey, okay, that's true, you're right. But nowhere do you tell people that, right? Like, if I'm coming here and like, oh, this is a systemd interface, the first thing you think is like, I'll pull in their stuff so I make sure I do the interface correctly. Like, it's their implementation, it's going to work. But at the same time, as the XZ stuff was happening, this complicated mechanism of, you know, indirect dependencies being pulled in, systemd was actually already going down this path. And this is just shipping that work. But they've changed things. So a bunch of compression libraries in particular, like LZ4, Zstandard, LZMA, they've all been changed from regular shared library dependencies to dynamically opened ones with the dlopen syscall.
0: Okay.
1: So that's the kind of change we wanted to see, which means like it's only going to open it when it actually needs to use it.
0: Right.
1: One downside of that, like, you used to be able to run something like LDD or other, you know, stuff to analyze, like, what does this Linux binary, what libraries does it depend on? It's not going to show up there anymore because it's not pulled in statically. It's pulled in dynamically at runtime. To try to get ahead of that problem, systemd is adding new metadata to stuff that basically says, like, here's some metadata in a new standard format that describes what dependencies we're going to open at runtime so that other tools, if they choose to implement support for this, I mean, it's all new. Nothing works with it now. They can read that ELF file and still get the same information, albeit in a different place in a different format, which doesn't matter right now, but it's nice to see if we're going to make these kinds of changes.
0: Yeah, that's a clever solution. It doesn't mean they have to pick it up and they have to incorporate it, but if you're playing around in this field, you probably should consider it, right?
1: Exactly.
0: Okay, so before we get to the pseudo replacement, which is the one that caught my attention, is there anything else you want to talk about? Anything, any other features that just sort of stood out to you that we should mention?
1: No, but I will suggest if you're at all interested in this, like, there's a bunch of more complicated stuff. Complicated is maybe not the right word, but there's just a bunch of other stuff that didn't make sense or is a longer story to tell that we couldn't include in this segment. So it's worth checking out the release notes, or we'll have links to all of Leonard's Mastodon posts, because he does a very good job of talking about these features and telling that story. And there's a bunch of stuff around like secure and system credentials that I think could be very promising, especially for cloud environments, but also any kind of automation.
0: Yeah,
1: that we'll probably be playing with and exploring. It just didn't fit in the most. In the, like, the top 10 is the top 10, and there's just so too much good stuff.
0: Well, I get excited by these because it means this is going to be something that's just table stakes across Linux once everything gets adopted. It's a common interface, common commands, common feature set.
1: There was one small item we skipped. Back talking about systemd and spawn. You know, spinning up a new container, most of the time, depending on how you do it, requires some privileges, right? It's a whole conversation we've had about, like, rootless Docker containers and Podman. They've added a mechanism where if you have a disk image that you want to spin up in a container, you can enroll a key to the system. Like, as root, you tell the system to trust this key. And then if that disk image is signed with that key, you can spin up containers with it unprivileged. You can, like, pre-trust it. And then users who don't need root at all to say, like, spin me up a container of this blessed root image.
0: Oh, that's cool. So you can get some of that without having to give people root access or sudo or...
1: There's also been some work around, like, per-user secure credentials. So you could have stuff that user encrypted that then no other users could get access to that then gets fed into that container to, like, log into your Tailscale or something.
0: Oh, that'd be nice.
1: There's just a lot of primitives coming together that you, like, we've kind of only had... Either you roll it all yourself or it exists in some, like, proprietary platform that enables it for you.
0: Yeah, and so, now it's getting at the system level.
1: Exactly.
0: Baked in.
1: Yep.
0: Okay, so let's talk about systemd run, or also known as systemd run zero, which is kind of being positioned as a potential pseudo replacement one day.
1: Yeah, replacement.
0: Alternative?
1: I think alternative is probably what we should call it today, right?
0: Okay.
1: Just to not be clickbaity. Background, sudo is super useful, right? It's used all the time, but it's kind of used in multiple scenarios. So maybe you're familiar with using it in, like, a large enterprise environment where it's, like, integrated with PAM and then talks to your LDAP server and, like, you can have all kinds of complicated stuff. Or you use it just on one machine where it's configured to trust one traditional Linux group that you're a part of.
0: Yeah,
1: or you're a user specifically.
0: It's definitely its own config. It's its own thing.
1: Yeah, there's a whole separate, there's vsudo to edit its config file in a special way to make sure you don't mess it up.
0: Yeah, I use that all the time, sure. I always use that.
1: It's also a pretty big program. Like, there's just a lot of code in it because it has all of this functionality. And it's a set UID binary. The thing about that, if you're not familiar, it's kind of a weird bit of, like, plumbing in Linux and Unix world. It's special permissions that you can set on executable files. There's one set UID or set GID for the group. These permissions allow the file being executed to be executed with the privileges of the owner or the group, not the person running the program.
0: Right. So my user is Chris. I run that, but because root owns that file, it's running with root privileges.
1: Yes. And of course, the whole point of sudo is to let you change to a different user or run a command as root. And you're going to need root permissions to do that. But you didn't want to give root permissions to everyone. So the sort of weird compromise is root can specifically bless this one file to say, like, yes, I trust you to be my proxy and not mess things up. That, you know, those issues, a lot of people think, like, that is one of the bigger problems with sudo. That has led other people to revisit that problem and try to come up with other options. Probably most well-known, OpenBSD has a replacement called Duaz, which is a pretty great name.
0: Yeah.
1: It really simplifies the tool. It's, like, a lot less support, much cleaner. You know, OpenBSD usually has pretty neat, clean C code, so it's a good code base.
0: Yeah, but it's usually something that just solves their problem.
1: Yeah. It does remove a lot of the attack surface, but it doesn't change that key part. It is still a set UID binary.
0: Oh, it is. Okay, yeah. Yeah, so it does less, so it's less to attack.
1: Yeah.
0: But same problem.
1: Yeah, and Leonard kind of goes more into this, saying that, like, you know, it's a weird concept. Set UID binaries are invoked by unprivileged code, and they inherit the execution context intended for and controlled by unprivileged code, right? Like, you were still all of your, like, your user environment comes with you most of the time with sudo. So, like, by execution context, we're talking about, like, all the different properties that a process has on Linux, environment variables, process scheduling properties, C group assignments, security context, all the open file descriptors, and a bunch more stuff. So that's the motivation behind systemd updating the run command. So there's already systemd run. The idea with systemd run is instead of writing a service file to run whatever, you know, Postgres or whatever your background is, you can do a one-off service. You say systemd run, you tell it what to run, and it, like, spins up a quote-unquote transient service for you.
0: Hmm. Right. So we're trying to get to a world where there's no SUID or SetUID. There's no you run this program out of context all of a sudden. What would I do, like, functionally as a user? I wouldn't need to prefix things with sudo. I would just run the binary or the command or whatever it is, and if I was in the right group or whatever, I would just get root privileges when I ran it. Like, how does it work practically?
1: Yeah, so before there was systemd-run. Now there's systemd-run0. It's not a new tool. It's the same thing. But when it's invoked under that run0 name, it behaves basically like a sudo clone.
0: Okay.
1: But it has one key difference. It's not setuid.
0: Right.
1: It asks systemd to invoke whatever command. So let's say you want to do like sudo ls, right? You're at some protected directory. You want to check it out. Instead of executing the sudo command, which gets root permissions by the weird setuid stuff, which then kind of does everything.
0: And has its own weird config, yeah. Which has been nice, but is its own little world.
1: And pulls in whatever environment you've set up in your unprivileged shell. It's going to ask systemd to run ls in the directory you're at. So it kind of links up just the stuff that makes sense, right? Like making sure it knows what directory, what command you're talking about, and then what terminal you're using. Instead of like an exception list of what you don't propagate into sudo, it's an allow list. It only propagates the few things it needs to run that command on your behalf.
0: Ah.
1: So then that spins up a transient service that runs the ls you want, and then systemd handles sort of piping the input back and forth. So that your terminal now displays what that service running under systemd is doing, and you can pass your own input back to it.
0: And I guess instead of having something like a sudoers file, we end up with like PolicyKit that's managing this, right?
1: Yep, exactly. Which is kind of, okay, it's not super friendly to the end user necessarily, but PolicyKit is what we're already using. Like when you get prompted to do something in your desktop environment, that's where it's all happening. So it's already the same language we're using to give permissions to users in a bunch of other areas.
0: Yeah, like updates and just all kinds of things. So it's that makes sense to kind of include it in there.
1: Now, it's not just more secure. Leonard wants to say it's also a little more fun than sudo.
0: What?
1: Yeah, that's because it's actually going to tint the terminal background on supported terminals. When you invoke a root service, so you're doing your sudo ls.
0: You get like a special, you're doing dangerous stuff, son.
1: Yes.
2: That's brilliant.
1: Your terminal will have a reddish tinted background.
0: I love this.
1: Of course, there's switches and environment variables if you don't want that, but...
0: I want that.
1: It's kind of a nice touch.
0: That is a nice touch. That's a lot, Wes. Well done. Thank you for diving into all of that this week. 256 is massive. Also, shout out to Lennart for doing like that 15-ish thread on Mastodon, which was a lot of the source for this.
1: We should say, too, systemd isn't perfect. There's extra complexity. There's a whole system to learn. There's bugs. But there are also a lot of neat ideas from people who are thinking a lot about the primitives and how to compose them together on the Linux in a Linux system, and there's a lot you can take advantage of.
0: Indeed. Yeah, I think there's probably more than I realized, especially with 256.
1: Amen.
0: You know, it has been a minute since we talked about systemd. It feels good to get back to our roots. When we first started talking about systemd on this show, it was very controversial. And, you know, I think we started fairly kind of skeptical. When we first started covering, if you go back into our back catalog, we were a little skeptical. And then as time went on, we kind of became a little more pro systemd. And now it's just, I don't know, it's remarkable. I think if you were to time travel and go back and tell us around, you know, episode 100 and forward about systemd and where it's at now, I still think we'd be on board. I don't think our position would have changed.
1: There were clear signs, right? I mean, macOS has launched E, which has a lot of these ideas. Canonical decided that there was change was needed enough that they created Upstart. And then systemd was kind of the thing that ultimately stuck. We don't have it now, but I'll add it. I think we should be a good time to link to the tragedy of systemd talk.
0: Mm, okay.
1: If folks haven't seen that,
0: because
1: it really tells the story well.
0: Yeah, I'd like to ask everybody listening a question. Are you ready to give up on sudo? How do you feel about this? Have you changed your opinions on systemd over the years one way or another? It's been a long time since we've had a good systemd chat, so boost in and let us know. Are you ready to give up sudo? Do you think differently about systemd?
1: Are you running Devlon?
0: Yeah. Does this kind of stuff actually concern you? I'd love to know that, too. Send us a boost and support the show directly. 1Password.com/unplugged. 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
2: Now, living in the middle of the woods, I'm always concerned about power usage. Chris, you are too, living sort of independently, let's put it, from some time of the year in your little home there. And so Arm had this massive promise of less power usage, which we have all been excited about. But there's a new wave of Arm-esque devices coming out, and I think there's reason to be excited about those too.
0: It does kind of seem like we may be on the precipice of Linux graduating from the small board computer ARM world and MacBooks, if you want to try it, to like full-fledged ARM ecosystem.
1: Which would be a big change because, I mean, you have stuff that's targeted, right? Like there's been the Raspberry Pi. And yeah, as we've seen with ARM, especially up until kind of recently as like ARM UEFI things and other standards have kind of proliferated, it's been a, you got this particular ARM device. And
0: yeah,
1: hopefully there's someone else besides you who uses it and yeah, can like make sure that the packages build for you and work.
0: That's why, like, even when the Raspberry Pi wasn't the most performant, so many people would be like, well, it's got a good ecosystem.
1: Yeah, people figured out how to make it work. People built the stuff. And for the proprietary apps, right, open source, at the end of the day, if you've got LVM or GCC, you could probably make it work. But for proprietary apps, you're reliant on being enough part of an ecosystem that they care to ship it for you.
0: Yeah. And apparently Qualcomm and ARM care enough now. Pharonix has a great article we'll have linked in the show notes about a 2-year journey that has been funded by ARM and Qualcomm for improving ARM Linux laptop support. They have been spending that money on ARM kernel development for the last 2 years, working on improving Linux laptop support for the ThinkPad X13S and other laptops powered by that Qualcomm SoC. Now, this is, I think, the same one that these Copilot Plus PCs?
1: Yeah. Isn't this a fascinating story? Because on one hand, you've got Microsoft obviously working and partnering with them to, like, build in custom pieces,
0: yeah,
1: of, you know, AI hardware to run their spyware as a service system.
0: And then they're taking that Microsoft money and they're funding open source development.
1: Yeah.
2: they love open source, Chris.
1: Like, this is worth calling out. Qualcomm has been working to have upstream Linux support. This isn't even like a weird custom kernel that stuck it to LTSs ago.
0: They got to use their image.
1: This is upstream support. And I mean, they clearly have sponsored or hired the right people that get how to work with Linux. And that is exciting.
0: That is a great point. How would you go hire somebody right now today that you knew could actually get the code submitted upstream? Like, they figured that out, too. Like, that took a deep dive.
1: And it's felt like outside of those kinds of things, specific boards, the weird phone market, the ARM model and the Linux kernel upstream model, there's been a lot of tension there.
0: And now they're getting ahead of it. This is a big transition.
1: That's like the Intel style.
0: Yeah, it is. They're doing the Intel thing instead of like the 3-year behind thing. It's really nice to actually see, right? Because what we're seeing right now is things have actually been landing since Linux 6.5. Now, we've got, I think, probably the key things, like we've got audio, we've got GPU support, but there's still some things that are not yet fully working. DisplayPort audio, HDR, maybe some video acceleration, some of the power optimizations.
2: Yeah, you don't need that.
0: But they're working on it.
1: And those are the kinds of things us Linux users are good at dealing with.
0: That is true. Yeah, that is true. Like, you wouldn't believe what I put up with on the Asahi side. So I honestly...
1: Who needs speakers?
0: Yeah. That's one of them. Microphone or webcam either. Like, just doing a meeting. It's no big deal. It's fine. Don't mind me. I'm on Linux. But it's actually, you know, solvable problems, right? getting the camera working with the web browser, all that kind of stuff. So we're in there. They have been landing in 6.5. You know, 6.9 is kind of getting out the door right now. So some of the stuff's actually going to be working. But we're talking about pretty reasonable systems here. You know, in benchmarks, in real world benchmarks, they're beating the Apple M1 and M2 processors.
1: Really?
0: Yeah. I mean, they're nipping at the M3 in several scenarios.
1: This is a class of hardware besides Asahi we've not had access to.
0: Exactly. Exactly. Like the ThinkPad X13S, it's got the Snapdragon Gen 3 in there, preloaded with Ubuntu if you want. Or not. I mean, I think you have to reload it, actually. I don't think it's preloaded.
1: Oh, it's preloaded with Windows 11 ARM.
0: Yeah, I was a little wrong on that. But you can, you know, format. I don't know. Or repartition.
2: We'll get there.
0: Also, you know, wouldn't it be interesting, just an aside, wouldn't it be interesting if Asahi eventually expanded to be just the ARM distribution?
2: Wow.
0: Yeah, like really nail MacBooks, because that's probably a very large ARM population right now. But eventually, wouldn't it be interesting if it was also the distribution to go to for the ThinkPad X13? I don't think that's where it's going, though. I actually think it's going to be a lot of this stuff gets upstreamed, and it's every distro will just work.
1: It is kind of, I wonder, like, will this spur another wave of needing or wanting to distro hop? Like, x86, x64 support, hammered out a while ago. Use whatever system it's going to run on, you know. At the end of the day, you get the right glibc and you have the right processor, it'll probably run.
0: All right, I'm going to ask you guys a question, and I want to open it up to the boosters and the emailers too. So please write in, let us know. But, Brent, say for some reason something happened to your laptop today. You know, fell in the lake, fell in the river, whatever it might be. You know, TSA lost it. I don't know. What would it take for you to consider buying an ARM laptop instead of an x86 laptop right now?
2: Yeah, I think there's a couple things. Like, number one is software availability. That's been a big one. I think that got solved in the last couple of years. You've mentioned even your own personal experience that you are running less and less into applications that aren't available. So that's good. That's probably past.
0: Or you got to be kind of okay using like the web version.
2: Oh, well, you didn't say that. Mm. So that would be one, you know, checkbox for me.
0: Okay.
2: But the other one I get into is like there has with ARM, as I mentioned, been a promise of less power, or at least more efficient power usage. So like a silent computer or near silent computer, that would be pretty amazing to me because, you know, we've tried hard for me and run into some systems that we're otherwise excited about, but that are super loud. So if you can tell me that it's like super power efficient as well. And on the silent side, you're starting to like check all the boxes for me. But also just that I can choose the distribution I want, which is kind of like the big dream, right? And having to choose very specifically, I think in the early days, is fine for those of us who are pretty ahead of the curve, let's say. But I would hope that time period would be pretty short.
0: What do you think, Wes? Could this almost lead to like a new period of distro hopping? And I'm also curious for you, if your ThinkPad died today, what would you be looking if you were going to buy an ARM machine, and why would you maybe not buy it today?
1: I was thinking about this. You hinted at this question before the show. So on the drive up, I was kind of mulling this over, and I think for a long time, application availability was probably my primary concern. But web apps, I've grown a lot more comfortable just running a bunch of the kind of proprietary web apps that would be Electron apps anyway, just in browser tabs at the end of the day. I'm used to it. It doesn't bother me. I do weird things with my computers sometimes.
0: Yeah, you don't say.
1: So I have this sort of like back of my mind worry about constraint. But on the other side of that, I think I would learn a lot. So like one of the things is I like messing with how it boots and different boot environments and know, multiple partitions and K-exec. Like, does that work? I probably need to learn a lot more about things like U-boot. But at the same time, that's where it's like, I think I would kind of, I grew up late enough that x86 was already dominant. So like, that's been my primary interface to computers. I did some stuff with Mac. So like, you know, I got a bit of that before they transitioned to Intel. But it's important to understand the vast diversity of the ways computers can function to like really fully appreciate what they can do. So that part excites me. It does strike me, as you asked there, like about distro hopping, where we might be back at least for a while in another age where like what distro you choose isn't just what desktop you get. It is seriously impacts like what can you do with the computer.
0: Yeah, I was thinking that. It feels like we are right there right now with ARM. That's where we're at.
2: I have a question for you then, to spin this kind of the opposite way. What is the ARM, like, elevator pitch selling point? Like, why should I get ARM?
1: Faster and...
0: battery life?
1: Yeah.
0: I think it's battery life?
1: Yeah, maybe faster, not that word. Performance per watt, and maybe a better price.
0: Yeah, performance per watt, maybe the better. Yeah, because it is battery life considered. I don't know.
1: It's kind of the, I mean, this is maybe the slower move. You already see this happening in cloud services, right? Like, Amazon has their own custom ARM chips. And if you want to get your best bang for your buck running a Postgres server on AWS, you're probably going to switch to running it on their ARM chips.
0: Maybe, yeah.
1: I mean, that's what people are doing.
0: I think on the cloud, especially where vendors are building their own systems, yes, you're absolutely right. But Brent brings up a good question. This is the one I'm going to put towards the boosters because we got to move on, is why the hell should I move? x86 seems better than ever. It's doing more than I ever wanted. CPU to performance and power ratio seems to be getting better and better. Compatibility is still great. Why should I switch? I mean, I think I'm going to become the ARM skeptic here on the show for a bit, and I wonder if others agree. Let me know. 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
2: So here's a little Jupiter Broadcasting phenomenon that we predicted, which was we had this crazy like springtime meetup plus conference season, and all of us at Jupiter Broadcasting were like, okay, we're done. No more. We don't want any more of this. Like, we love everyone out there who we got to meet and see, but like, that was a beautifully exhausting time period. But then we went and did it and launched all these meetups because we just like, you know, a month later, kind
0: we're
2: of missed
0: rebounding.
2: You all. Yeah. So, we've got a list of meetups going on, including one Alex, threw today in Norwich cause he's on the other side of the ocean. And, he described it as perfect and it was fantastic. So I think had a good representation out there.
1: Thanks to everyone who could make it. I wish I could have.
2: Chris, you also sprung up like a special Spokane meetup coming up.
0: Yeah, on my way out of here, on my way to Bozeman and taking a little summer vacay in July, I figured we should make good and have our Spokane meetup. And I'm trying to talk Brent into coming down and West to caravan with me over on, we haven't actually picked a location yet, but in Spokane, Washington, July 13th, 2024. We should probably, actually, if anybody in the Spokane area has a suggestion, please do let me know.
1: Yeah, you know better than we do.
0: You know, the last time we did have a Spokane meetup, it was many years ago, but it was at a brewery, and we ended up with a pretty sweet tour. That was nice. So if anybody has any suggestions, please do let me know. Meetup.com/Jupiter Broadcasting. Please do sign up so we can tell them how many to expect.
2: I will also officially raise my hand and say I will be there. I'm going. Chris, you can count on me.
1: I bet you didn't realize you couldn't count on him last episode.
0: I didn't. You're right.
2: I mean, just to officially put it out there, right?
0: Okay. Right. I mean, yeah. Now it's on air. Now it's on the record.
2: I also have a meetup coming up that I wanted to plan well in advance because it's in Berlin and it's in combination with the Nextcloud conference that's happening September 14th and 15th. Now, the original meetup is set for the Friday, September 13th. I might move that by just one day as a warning. So by next week, I will know. But for those who want to both join us for this meetup, which we've been doing in Berlin for, well, about a year now, and that's been such a fun, amazing place to meet people from all over Europe, really. But in combination with the Nextcloud conference, which I think is our listener audience's like perfect opportunity to meet a community they really care about. So if you're interested in coming to meet me and a bunch of really great JB community, That is also at meetup.com/JupiterBroadcasting.
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0: Oh, we have some boost to get to. If